0: or certain attainments, finds, as a matter of course, obstacles along the way. If he intends to forge ahead, the obstacles must be removed, right?
1: Yes, I suppose so.
0: Now, I'm a determined man.
1: Oh?
0: At the moment, there's an obstacle in my path. A man named Mike Hansen.
1: Yes?
0: Well, now I'm going to lay it right on the line. I want you to get rid of him for me. How about, $3,000 for the job?
1: $3,000. Well, I've come a long way for this meeting, Mr. Cleaver.
0: Yeah?
1: It's been uncomfortable and miserable. I was nearly hanged in the bargain, but I'm afraid I've arrived here to find that there's been a misunderstanding.
0: What do you mean?
1: I am not an executioner, Mr. Cleaver.
0: Huh? Your gun is for hire, isn't it?
1: Well, my... Look, suppose we let the deal remain right here for the moment. I'll get in touch with you.
0: Well, all right.
1: I had been surprised to find Stone's Crossing the prosperous town that it was. Then, as I rode back to my hotel, I took note of the fact that all the places of business seemed to be owned and controlled by either M. Hansen or J.J. Cleaver. It appeared that I was involved with the two leading citizens. That afternoon, I gave the matter careful consideration. Then I sent messages to the two gentlemen. Oh, hello, Hansen. Come in.
2: I got your message.
1: You're right on time. You want a drink?
2: Oh, no, thanks. I don't have much time. Well, did you decide to accept my offer, Curtis?
1: Hansen, I am not Myron Curtis. He is dead.
2: Dead?
1: Yes. And my name is Paladin.
2: Well,
1: excuse me. Hello, Cleaver.
3: Cleaver.
1: Come in.
0: Hansen. Paladin,
2: now,
0: what's the meaning of this?
2: What's going on here?
1: Now, you'll find out, both of you. Sit down.
0: I still want to know.
1: And be quiet. Gentlemen, I asked you to meet with me here in my hotel because I feel that we're involved in a situation that requires further discussion. Now, this morning, Mr. Hansen, you made me an offer of $3,000 to kill Mr. Cleaver.
0: What?
1: And you, Mr. Cleaver, early this afternoon made me an offer of $3,000 to kill Mr. Hansen.
0: Well, now,
2: why,
0: look,
2: Cleaver,
0: quiet.
1: Now, you both can see what this means, can't you? This means that I would have $6,000 and you would both be dead.
2: I'm getting out of here.
1: Now you sit down. I'm going to give you a chance to reconsider. This is my offer. I'm going to lay it on the line, a phrase you gentlemen are so fond of. You will each pay me $3,000, and I will see that you both stay alive.
0: No,
2: well,
0: what
2: you're
0: kind
2: nothing
0: of talk
2: but a cheap gunslinger, Paladin.
1: And you're going to pay me that money, too, because I came a long ways to face this ridiculous situation, and I brought you together here today so you could learn just how stupid you are. Now, I am not a killer, but you, Cleaver, didn't know that when you hired me for this job. You thought you'd bought yourself an executioner.
0: Well, how come you...
1: And the man you hired, Hansen, never managed to make it this far. He died before you could make a deal with him. So, through circumstance, you gentlemen have another chance.
2: Paladin.
1: There's room in Stone's Crossing for both of you. May I suggest that you try to share the town in peace? Each of you, in attempting to destroy the other, just might find yourself destroyed. Now, gentlemen, shall we have a drink?
4: Mr. Paladin, so nice to have you home again.
1: Thank you, hey boy.
4: Missy Wong have surprise for you.
1: Oh, what's she been up to now?
4: You wait, you'll see. You go in, Mr. Paladin.
1: Well, now... What's all this?
4: Very fancy, huh? Oh, Missy Wong, so sorry you can't go to opera ball. When she clean rooms in hotel, she save all party favors. Decorate for you.
1: Well, I'm overwhelmed. Look at that. Paper hats, balloons, streamers. Well, this is festive. I tell you what, hey boy. Tonight, we'll order up some champagne. And you and Miss Wong and I will have our own ball.
4: Oh, Esau, very nice. Hey, Mr. Paladin, you have a very angry red scar on neck. What is that?
1: It's a rope burn, hey, boy.
4: Rope burn?
1: Yes. It's to remind me the next time I travel in Nevada territory to be sure to bypass a place called Stone's Crossing.

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Tonight's story was specially written for Have Gun, Will Travel by Ann Dowd. Featured in the cast were Harry Bartell, Jack Moyles, Joseph Cranston, Bartlett Robinson, and Vic Perrin. 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
1: 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Around Dodge City and in the territory on West, there's just one way to handle the killers and the spoilers, and that's with a U.S. Marshal and the smell of gun smoke.

0: Gunsmoke, starring William Conrad. The transcribed story of the violence that moved west with young America. And the story of a man who moved with it.
1: I'm that man, Matt Dillon, United States Marshal. The first man they look for and the last they want to meet. It's a chancy job, and it makes a man watchful and a little lonely.

0: Most people think of Dodge City here in the 1870s as a wild, lawless town, swamped with exciting women and strong, daring men. The men they picture as fighters, the kind who stand up for almost no reason at all and gun each other down with as little regard for their own lives as they have for their opponents. Men whose courage is as raw and harsh as the prairies it's bred on. Well, this is the picture. But it isn't quite complete. We got our share of cowards, too. Like the one whose work I ran into the night I found a note on my door. Said come up to Doc Adams' office as fast as I could.
1: Doc's in the back room, Mr. Dillon.
0: What's the trouble, Chester?
1: He's got Jack Massey in there.
0: Jack Massey?
1: That cowboy who looks up whenever he comes to town, you remember him. He always comes into the office and sits around and talks.
0: Oh, the red-headed fellow, you mean, huh?
1: It's been 6 months since we seen him.
0: Oh, what's he doing up here? What's wrong?
1: Well, Doc, you better ask him.
2: Hello, Matt.
0: Doc?
2: Well, he's dead.
1: Oh, that poor fellow.
2: As soon as I saw him, I knew he couldn't make it. Not with a hole like that in him.
0: Doc, would you mind telling me what happened?
2: Somebody shot him, Matt.
0: Well, who shot him?
2: We don't know.
1: I was coming down the street, Mr. Dillon, and I heard a shot, and I run in and found him laying there on the floor, right where he fell out of the chair.
0: Out of what chair, Chester?
1: Why, yours.
0: Mine?
1: Yes, sir. Down in the office. He was waiting for you, I guess, and somebody sneaked in the back way and shot him.
0: But why?
2: He was shot in the back.
0: So?
2: Well, he was sitting in your chair, and we noticed he was wearing a hat just like the one you wear. And also, he's about the same size as you. Somebody's out to kill you, Matt. To kill you the easy way.

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1: Oh, hello, Kitty.
2: Sit down.
1: Oh, thanks.
2: What brings you into the Long Branch this time of night?
1: Oh, just looking around, Kitty.
2: Well, there are a lot of men at the bar over there. You think you can pick him out?
1: What?
2: The man who thought he shot you tonight.
1: News travels fast, doesn't it?
2: I heard somebody was after you 2 days ago.
1: You did?
2: I figured it for talk. Didn't anybody tell you about it?
1: Well, I haven't been around much the last couple of days, Kitty, but even so, I guess it isn't the kind of talk people feel easy about passing on. Well, to me, anyway.
2: I guess not.
1: You know who started it?
2: Well, he did.
1: Who?
2: Coming this way.
1: What? Well, that's Ed Eby. What's he doing in Dodge?
2: You ought to drop around more often, Matt. He's been banking faro here 3 or 4 days now.
1: Has Sam hired him?
2: Yeah. He's been doing fine, too.
1: Eby always was a smart gambler.
3: Hello, Marshal. Miss Kitty.
2: Ed?
1: Hello, Eby.
3: You mind if I sit down?
1: No, go ahead.
3: I've been meaning to come see you, Marshal.
1: Oh, is that so?
3: I heard about the shooting tonight.
1: Seems most everybody has.
3: I know something about it, Marshal. Would you like to hear?
1: Tell me.
3: Well, a couple of nights ago, I went out back to breathe a little fresh air. And I was standing out there in the dark around the corner in the alley. And I heard a couple of men come out. They couldn't see me, and I couldn't see them, but I heard one of them tell the other he was going to shoot Marshal Dillon. Shoot him any way he could.
1: Uh-huh. You're a little late telling me, aren't you, Eby?
3: I don't exactly owe you no favors, Marshal.
1: Then why did you bother to tell me at all?
3: Because I don't like killing. That's why I hate killing. I've told you everything I know, Marshal. I'll be going now.
2: What's that all about, Matt? What's between you and Eby?
1: Oh, I knew him out in Santa Fe one time, Kitty. He was bullying a man, and I showed him up to be a coward. A lot of people witnessed it, and Eby never forgave me.
2: Well, then maybe his story's a lie. Maybe he's the one who did the shooting tonight.
1: I don't think Ed Eby has the guts to shoot a man, even in the back.
2: Well, who is it, then? Haven't you any idea?
1: No. But there are a lot of men who'd like to see me dead.
2: I know.
1: I'd be willing to take my chances with anybody who'd face me. It's the man who shoots out of the dark I'm afraid of. Nobody wants to die. But it's even worse without a chance to fight back. That's what always made me feel especially bad about a man who broke his neck falling off a saddle, or who maybe disappeared in front of a stampede of buffalo, or who, like Jack Massey, sitting at my desk, had to take a bullet in the back. That's not dying. That's being slaughtered like a hog in a pen. Robs a man of everything he's lived for. And it made me mad. Made me so mad I lost my sense of caution. Like the night Chester and I were walking up Front Street after supper.
4: Well, if I was in your boots, Mr. Dillon, I'd hide me out on the prairie for a spell.
1: Oh, you would?
4: You bet I would. Out there you can see a man coming a mile off.
1: I don't think he'd like that, Chester.
4: Yeah, I guess you're right. He'd never follow you out into the open. Not him.
1: Or them.
4: You think they might need more than the one?
1: Might be.
4: Doggone it, Mr. Dillon. Why don't you hire some men to hang around as a sort of a bodyguard? Then nobody would dare try ambushing you.
1: The sooner they try, the better, Chester. Get it over with one way or the other.
4: I wish I was as cool about it as you.
1: I'm not cool, Chester. I'm mad.
4: You sure got a funny way of showing it. Now, if I was mad, I'd be hopping around like a bronc with a burr under its tail. I'd be a-slouching and slouring with foam on my mouth.
1: Get on, Chester.
4: He's up there in the alley.
1: Yeah, I'm going after him.
4: Oh, I'm going with you.
1: You stay here.
4: No, by golly, not this time. No, sir.
1: Start shooting, mister. Start shooting while you got a chance.
5: I sure will.
4: He's by that barrel, Mr. Dillon. He's leaning on it.
1: Yeah, I see him.
5: I'll shoot you. I'll shoot you good.
1: Drop that gun.
4: He walked right up to him, Mr. Dillon, and he had a gun right in his hand.
1: He's drunk, Chester.
4: Did you knock him out?
1: Well, I hit him hard enough. Let's get him up to Doc's. We'll sober him up and find out what this is all about.
0: Don't put that cup down yet, fella. Not before you drink every drop of coffee in it.
5: Oh, I'm drowning in coffee, Doc.
0: I said drink it.
5: Yeah, there. No more, Doc. I'm sober now.
0: Yes, well. Matt.
1: Yeah, Doc.
0: He can talk straight now.
1: It's about time. What's your name, mister?
5: Nat Swan. But I didn't mean nothing, Marshal. I didn't know what I was doing. Honest, I didn't.
1: Then I'll tell you. You were trying to kill me.
5: No. No, don't. Don't hit me. Don't hit me.
1: You're a real coward, aren't you, Swan? Even to shoot me in the back, you had to take on a load of whiskey.
5: I got nothing against you, Marshal. I come to town and heard all that talk and thought I could make a name for myself if I'd done the shooting. Ain't no more to it than that.
0: Oh, listen, no more to it than that. Oh.
5: Well, nothing personal is what I mean.
0: I should have put strychnine in that coffee.
5: What are you saying, Doc?
1: Never mind, Doc. I believe you, Swan.
5: Oh, you do? Well, it's true. Honest it is.
1: Yeah, it's true, all right. And there are a lot of other drunken, brainless bums going to try it for the same reason. They've heard somebody's out to murder me, and they get to thinking, why shouldn't they do it and get the credit for themselves?
0: Well, now, man, no, it's not that bad.
1: It's already started, Doc. And there will be others. Lots of them. As long as I last.

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1: Well, George, it is a device by which a stream of electrons passes through and analyzes a product while it is actually being made. They transmit what they see to this electronic brain, which adjusts the production machinery for errors down to millionths of an inch.
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0: Well, there's your answer. 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

0: Chester and I rode Nat Swan down to the Arkansas. Told him to get his horse across and to keep going. I guess he thought I was about to shoot him the way he rode off, all hunkered up in the saddle, trying to look small. And I was pretty sure he'd never show up in Dodge again. Yeah, that'd be one less glory hunter to deal with. But the thought of how many were left waiting in the alleys, hiding in the shadows, well, it made me jumpy. But I didn't realize how bad off I was until we got back into town, rode into the stable. We put our horses into their stalls and were walking toward the door.
1: This barn's plumb deserted tonight, Mr. Don.
0: It's late, Chester. Everybody's either drunk or in bed by now.
1: Well, there's somebody who ain't. Hey, what's he doing with that rifle?
0: Here, duck into the stall, Chester.
1: He's seen us.
0: All right, drop that rifle, mister.
2: Not likely.
0: Drop it, I say.
2: No.
1: He's going to shoot. Oh, no. You got him.
0: You stay back, Chester.
3: Don't shoot. Don't shoot again.
0: Pick up his rifle, Chester.
1: I got it.
3: Blast you, mister. You put a bullet in my lung.
0: Who are you?
1: I've never seen him before.
3: Why do you care who I am? You've gone and killed me. That's what you done.
0: Why were you after me? Somebody hire you? Tell me.
3: You shoot a man down, and then you try to blame it on him.
1: Maybe he wasn't after you.
3: I ain't after nobody. I come for my horse, that's all.
1: I think he's telling the truth, Mr. Dillon.
3: Dillon? You're the marshal?
0: What did you think I was?
3: I heard talk somebody was out to shoot you. It wasn't me. I was just trying to get home to Texas. I ain't gonna make it now.
0: Well, I heard you lever your rifle, mister. You're about to shoot.
3: I thought I was being held up. The way you hollered at me.
1: Oh, my goodness, Mr. Dillon. He ain't got nothing to do with this.
3: Of course I ain't. If I was you, Marshal, if there's talk about somebody after me, I'd find out who's making the talk. I wouldn't go around shooting innocent people. Somebody's got you outsmarted.
0: We'll get you up to Doc's, mister. He'll take good care of you.
3: Don't bury me in a blanket, Marshal. Fix me a box, will you? Promise me you'll fix me a box.
0: Yeah. Yeah, I promise.
3: I can't swallow no more. I'm gonna drown.
0: Well, I killed an innocent man, Chester.
1: Well, he'd have shot you if you hadn't, Mr. Dillon.
0: They don't even know his name. But we'll fix him a box. We'll fix him a good one.
1: Yes, sir.
0: And I'm going to do something else, he said.
1: What's that?
0: I've been outsmarted. He was right. But I know what I'm doing now.

0: Matt.
1: Hello, Kitty.
0: You're looking for somebody.
1: You bet I am.
0: Trouble?
1: No, the trouble's over. Or it soon will be.
0: If there's going to be a fight, they don't need me in this saloon.
1: I'd be mighty surprised if there is a fight, Kitty.
0: Huh?
1: Cowards don't carry guns.
0: Ed Eby.
1: I'll see you later.
2: Here comes the split, gentlemen. You care to string along? Well, Marshal Dillon, you going to try your luck?
1: My luck ran out about an hour ago, Eby.
2: What?
1: I shot and killed an innocent man.
2: What are you talking about, Marshal?
1: You were too cheap to hire somebody to get me, Evie, and too much of a coward to try it yourself.
2: I don't like that.
1: Your story about overhearing that talk out back. You spread it around, hoping it'd give some brainless fool the idea to try it himself.
2: Now, that's a lie.
1: Two men tried it. And they made me so jumpy, I just killed a man I thought was going to try it again. Well, I feel pretty bad about that, Evie.
2: I got nothing to do with it.
1: You told me the story thinking it'd make you look innocent. Now, you outsmarted me, Evie. For a while.
2: You can't prove any of this.
1: I don't have to. Now, come on.
2: You can't arrest me.
1: No. Then I'm going to lock you up, and tomorrow I'm going to run you out of town.
2: No.
1: Two innocent men have died because of your cowardice, Evie. I wish I could hang you for it.
2: Don't you call me a coward.
1: You're the worst coward I ever saw.
2: Shut up. You stop saying it. You're doing just what you did out in Santa Fe.
1: Come on, Evie.
2: I'll show you I'm not a coward. You won't call me that anymore.
1: Take your hand out of your pocket, Evie.
2: I got a gun in here. I'll kill you myself.
1: No, you won't. You're not going to draw that gun.
2: Yes, I am.
1: Not you, Evie.
2: I'll do it.
1: Not you, Evie.
2: I'll kill you.
1: Just keep talking, Evie. Keep talking.
0: Why didn't you shoot him, Matt? You had a right to.
1: I think he wanted me to, Kitty.
0: What?
1: I think he'd rather be dead than face everybody knowing what a coward he is. Well, he's got his punishment coming. For the rest of his life.

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Featured in the cast were Vic Perrin, John Daner, and Jack Edwards. Parley Bear is Chester, Howard McNear is Doc, and Georgia Ellis is Kitty.

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1: At Little Rock, Governor Faubus has returned from a weekend of rest in the country, and he told reporters that the next step toward resolving the crisis over the integration of schools in Arkansas's capital is up to the federal government. By the governor's order, the city's four high schools will not open tomorrow, and one report, unconfirmed, has it that the Justice Department will take the first step in the morning to challenge the legality of the governor's move to sidestep compliance with the Supreme Court order for an immediate resumption of integrated classes at Central High School. The Air Force is still officially silent on the performance of the Atlas intercontinental ballistic missile it launched during the night from Cape Canaveral, but the unofficial word is that the test was the third in a row to be judged totally successful, with the nose cone coming down on a target 3,000 miles away. Now the word is the Atlas will get its first all-out test in a few weeks, when it will be aimed at a target more than 6,000 miles distant. From Chicago comes word of the arrest of a man who might be the country's oldest active burglar. His name is Ernest Ruler, and his age is 78. It took three men to subdue him when he was found prowling today in a Chicago home. And he told the police, "I was just doing what I know best. I can't break the habit." And now a word from Chevrolet.
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3: 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The weather forecast is generally fair and somewhat warmer tonight and Monday. Partly cloudy and warm with a chance of showers in the extreme west. Present temperature on the WBT thermometer, 76 degrees. 7 o'clock.
4: City and in the territory on west, there's just one way to handle the killers and the spoilers, and that's with a U.S. Marshal and the smell of gun smoke.

0: Gunsmoke, starring William Conrad. The story of the violence that moved west with young America. And the story of a man who moved with it.
1: I'm that man. Matt Dillon, United States Marshal. The first man they look for and the last they want to meet. It's a chancy job, and it makes a man watchful and a little lonely.

0: Chester.
1: You like that?
0: No.
1: Well, then, listen to this one.
0: Chester, please. Chester! Chester!
1: Yes, sir?
0: Put the comb away, please.
1: Hey, Mr. Dillon, if you feel that way about it...
2: Marshal Dillon.
0: Yeah?
2: I'm Philip Locke from Philadelphia. I arrived on Santa Fe this morning.
0: Well, you're a long way from home, Mr. Locke.
2: I'm looking for someone. A girl, as a matter of fact.
1: Oh, there's lots of girls in Nod. You shouldn't have much trouble.
2: If you please.
0: Chester, please.
1: Yes, sir.
2: This girl wrote her mother in Philadelphia that she was teaching school here, Marshal. However, she's never been heard of at the school.
0: Well, maybe she moved on somewhere else.
2: But they say she never was at the school. I'm afraid something's happened to her.
0: Well, a lot of things can happen to people out here, Mr. Locke.
2: That's precisely why I've come to you. I want you to find her immediately.
0: Mr. Locke, you're not in Philadelphia. But I'll keep an eye open for her if you'll tell me her name and what she looks like.
2: She's about 5'4". She's blonde. Very pretty girl. Her name is Laura Simmons.
1: Laura Simmons?
2: Yes, do you know her?
0: No, he doesn't know her, neither do I. But I'll see what I can find out for you, Mr. Locke. Where are you staying?
2: At the Dodge House, and I must say I've been in better hotels.
0: Well, as bad as it is, you wait there, huh? I'll come to you if I have any news.
2: It's most urgent that I find her at once, Marshal.
0: Sure.
2: Good day.

0: Well, Marshal Dillon.
1: Hello, Laura.
0: Well, come in, Marshal. Come in.
1: Thank you.
2: Hello, Matt.
1: Ah, Kitty. I didn't expect to find you in Laura's room.
0: Well, how'd you know where I live, Marshal? You've never been here before.
1: I asked Sam downstairs.
3: Oh, no wonder he told you. I think Sam's sweet on Laura.
0: Oh, Kitty.
3: Well, I do.
0: Oh, Kitty, why do you ever do this?
1: Look, you two can gossip about all that later, huh? Right now, I've got some news for you, Laura.
0: You have?
1: Yeah, there's a man here looking for you.
0: Oh, who?
1: His name's Philip Locke.
0: Philip? Dodge?
1: Yeah, I figured it might be bad news.
0: Right. Can't have him find me here.
1: Well, he went to the schoolhouse first. And then I told him you'd probably moved on, but he still thinks you're here somewhere.
0: Well, I wrote Mother I was teaching at school. You must have gone to see her.
3: Honey, if you don't want to see him, you don't have to.
0: I can't see him. I can't have him know I work in a saloon.
3: It's nothing to be ashamed of.
0: Yes. Yes, it is. Especially now.
3: What do you mean, Laura?
0: Well, I was engaged to Philip once before I left Philadelphia.
3: You were?
0: Yeah, we were about to be married when his family found out that my father had been a riverboat captain. I should have told them before, I guess, but... Anyway, they called off the wedding, and I was so ashamed I ran away. I came out here, finally.
3: What about Philip? What'd he do?
0: The Locks are a very aristocratic family, Kitty. Guess he had to do what they wanted.
3: Not much of a man, if you ask me. Aristocrat or not.
0: I was in love with him. I think he was with me.
3: Are you still?
0: I don't know. How can I know? He mustn't find me here. This is the sort of life they said I was best suited for. He'd go back and tell my mother and it'd break her heart.
1: Look, Laura, you could go out to Ma Riley's until he leaves town, huh? I'm sure she'd be glad for a little company.
3: It's a good idea, Matt. Come on, honey. We can ride out together. It's only a few miles.
0: All right, Kitty. Thank you.
3: Matt, you might kind of spook this Philip Locke back to Philadelphia.
1: Well, I'll try, Kitty.

0: No, that's mighty warm beer for a nickel.
1: Well, I paid for the beer, Doc.
0: I know, and I thank you for it, Chester. But I hate to see you not get your money's worth.
2: Oh, I'll get it. When you decide it's time to buy us a beer.
0: Oh, I'll buy it. I'll buy it.
3: Is it about time, Doc?
0: Yes, yes. Yeah. Oh, tell me, Matt, is Laura still out at the Riley place?
3: Oh, you're shying away from the problem, Doc, but... Anyway, yeah, she's there. Locke isn't likely to leave town this soon. I saw him last night, and I told him that I'd heard that Laura had gone to Denver.
0: Yeah, did he believe you?
3: I don't think so. But I warned Sam to tell him the same thing in case he came snooping around here.
0: Oh, well, it's a sad story. Poor girl.
2: Yeah, she's better off without the life of him, if you ask me.
0: Yeah. Women are strange, Justin. They fall in love, and that's that. I sometimes wonder if it has anything at all to do with a particular man.
2: Why, of course it has, Doc. I remember what a little Kyle girl told me one time. She said, Chester, she said...
3: I didn't know you spoke Kyle or Chester.
2: Well, I don't exactly. We use a sign language, kindly. You know,
3: Hello, Locke.
4: Marshal, I think you lied to me about Laura.
3: Oh, is that so?
4: It most certainly is. There's something mighty strange going on here, and I think you're mixed up in it.
3: Look, maybe Laura doesn't want to see you, huh? Have you thought of that?
4: I'm going to see her if I have to kill you to do it.
3: Kill me?
2: Why, you ain't even wearing a gun, mister.
4: I don't have to.
3: What do you mean, Mr. Luck?
4: I've hired a man who'll shoot anybody I say for $500.
3: Philadelphia must be quite a town.
4: You have 24 hours to produce him, Marshal. And remember, I'm a man of my word.
3: Yeah, I'm sure you are.
0: Well, of all the nimby nimby.
3: He's probably one of those who hired somebody to fight in the war for him, Doc. It's all he knows.
2: Look, Mr. Dillon, you go over talking to Pete Doolin there at the bar.
3: Huh? Pete Doolin? So that's his gun.
2: Looks like it. And of all the evil, no good, drunken crook, he ain't even much of a gunman.
3: No.
0: Yes, I always took Pete Doolin to be a little off in the head.
3: He is, Doc. You never know what Doolin might do. He isn't like other men. And that makes him really dangerous.

0: Hello, Matt.
1: Hi, Kitty.
0: Sit down.
1: Yeah, thank you. Have you talked to Laura again?
0: I saw her this morning, Matt. But she didn't say much.
1: Well, she can't stay at that boarding house forever. Locke hasn't shown any signs of leaving. Maybe she ought to go on to Pueblo or Santa Fe or someplace for a while.
0: Give her time, Matt.
2: Hey, Kitty. Oh, you too, Marshal.
1: Now, what is it, Sam?
2: Go on out back, both of you.
0: What?
1: What for?
2: Well, you'll see. Go on, go on. I got to take care of the bar.
0: Sam must be drunk.
1: No, he's sober. All right, come on, let's have a look.
0: All right. But I still say he's drunk.
1: Sam doesn't drink his own liquor, Kitty.
0: Well, I don't blame him. I wish I didn't have to.
1: You don't?
0: I wouldn't. I lived on a little chicken ranch somewhere, man.
1: Sam's liquor isn't that bad, Kitty.
3: Hello, Kitty. Marshall.
0: Laura. What are you doing here?
1: Hello, Laura.
3: I didn't want to go inside just yet. So I've been sitting out here, talking to Sam.
0: You mean you're coming back to work?
3: I've been thinking a lot about everything, and I'm going to face it out.
0: Are you sure you're right, honey?
3: There isn't any other way to do it. Philip came here because he wants me back. I won't lie to him.
0: Well, I guess it's up to you. Where do you want to talk to him?
3: Marshall, would you find him and bring him here?
1: Out here?
3: No. Just take him to the bar inside. I'll meet him there later on.

0: An empty saloon is a curious place to meet Laura.
1: Uh-huh. Hey, you want another drink?
0: No.
2: How about you, Marshal?
1: No, thanks.
3: Hello, Philip.
0: Laura. Laura, that dress.
3: Like it?
0: Why are you dressed like that?
3: If you'll buy me a drink, Philip, I'll tell you.
0: A drink?
3: Of course. This is how I earn my living, Philip.
0: You work here?
3: Yes. Now, will you buy me a drink to start with?
0: No.
1: Mind him, Laura. He don't mean nothing.
3: No. No, Sam. It's just like what his mother said about me. It's true.
1: Philadelphia. What do they know in Philadelphia? Lace on her pants.
2: Here, Laura. Have a drink. Oh.
3: Thanks, Marshal. I need it.
1: Why don't you go on home now? I'll get Kitty.
4: Laura.
3: Yes, Philip.
0: Laura, I can't leave. I started to, but I can't. I came to find you. I'm going to take you back with me.
3: You are?
0: Yes. This is quite a shock to me, of course, seeing you here in this place, but I can forget about that. I'll try, Laura.
3: Will you, Philip?
0: We'll never mention it. Ever.
3: To your family, you mean?
0: To anyone. It'll be a secret.
3: It will.
0: If nobody knows, perhaps it won't matter.
3: I'm not sure, Philip. I think it'll matter. Always. To me.
0: I don't understand.
1: No, you wouldn't understand, mister.
0: Come, Laura, let's get out of here where we can talk.
3: No.
0: What?
1: You heard her. She don't want to go.
0: Well, you keep out of this.
1: No, I won't. What kind of a man are you anyway? This girl ain't done nothing to be ashamed of except earn her living, which is probably more than you ever done. It makes you think you're good enough to judge
0: That's
1: her
0: enough.
1: Anyways. You'll try to forget about it. Did you ever think of anybody but yourself? Mister, you're no good. Laura here's worth 100 like you. I'm proud of her. I don't care what she's done or who knows it.
3: You're proud of me, Sam?
1: Of course I am.
0: Are you coming, Laura?
1: Tell him, Laura. Go on. Tell him.
0: Well?
3: No, Philip. I'm not coming. I'm going to stay here.
1: You heard her, mister. Now get out before I break a bottle over your head.
0: Goodbye, Laura. And you, bartender. You'll die for this.
1: Don't try that luck. You keep dueling out of this.
0: Nobody tells me what to do, Marshal.

0: Folks ask why Dry Gulch is so quiet. Buckshot and me. And the Undertaker. He helps. Dry Gulch.
1: Sam, no one's gonna be here in a minute. You better get out of sight.
2: Well, I ain't afraid of
1: you. You heard me, Sam. Now get out of sight, will you?
2: Okay, Marshal.
3: I come for Sam. Where at is he?
1: What do you want him for, Dillon?
3: Well, I've been paid to shoot him. That's what for.
1: You want to hang, Dillon?
3: I was born to hang. Where at is he?
1: Look, I'm going to throw you in jail for a couple of days. Maybe things will be clearer to you then. Now, come on.
3: No. Marshal, now. Don't do that. I got to earn my $500.
1: All right, but you're going to have to shoot it out with me first.
3: With you? What have you got to do with it? I don't want nothing to do with you.
1: There's a law against murder, Dillon.
3: I know that.
1: And what makes you think you can shoot Sam and get away with it?
3: I got $500 right here in my pocket. You want to see it?
1: Dillon, see if you can understand this. Either you take your money and you get out of Dodge, or you're going to jail.
3: I ain't going to jail.
1: You want to draw on me?
3: I'm no fool.
1: Then get out fast. Now go on. Move.
3: You don't leave a man much choice, Marshal. I'll have to go. Bye.
2: Got rid of him, Marshal.
1: And I hope so, Sam. He wouldn't have had much of a chance at you anyway.
2: What?
1: Look at Laura there.
4: I wouldn't have missed him, Sam, even if he had got the Marshal.
2: Well, I'll be... Where'd you get that shotgun, Laura?
4: It's yours. The one you keep upstairs. I borrowed it.
1: You know something, Sam? There's blood in this girl. Did she ever tell you that her father was a riverboat captain?
2: Hey, Marshal. Marshal, I'm closing up the bar. You'll have to do all your drinking somewhere else tonight.
1: That'll be a pleasure.
2: Laura. Come on, Laura. I want to hear more about your old man.
4: Sure, Sam. Sure.

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And the Undertaker. He helps. Dry Gulch.

0: There's still one bullet left in this Derringer, and I'll take you back whether you're alive or dead.
1: Have Gun, Will Travel. Starring Mr. John Daner as Paladin. San Francisco, 1875. The Carlton Hotel, headquarters of a man called Paladin.
2: Oh, Mr. Paladin.
0: Well, good morning, hey boy.
2: Morning, sir. Telegram come for you.
0: Oh, thank you. Say, how'd you get that bump on your head?
2: Bump? Mr. Wong hit hey boy with broom handle.
0: By accident?
2: No, sir, by purpose.
0: Why?
2: Oh, big mistake, Mr. Paladin. Very big mistake. Miss Wong see hey boy kiss pretty Chinese girl.
0: Oh, yes, I'd say, hey boy, that was a mistake.
2: Oh, no, you don't understand. Missy Wong don't understand. Pretty Chinese girl was hey boy's cousin. She going on trip, hey boy was kissing her goodbye.

0: Why didn't you explain that to Miss Wong?
1: Oh, that impossible. She too angry. Maybe you can explain to her, Miss Paladin. She listen to you.
0: All right, hey boy, I'll see what I can do.
1: Oh, thank you. And you wish to send answer to telegram?
0: Well, just a moment, we'll see. 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
1: Oh.
0: She's the owner of the largest cattle ranch in Oregon, hey boys, an empire in itself. 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
1: Oh, you take a trip, huh?
0: For $2,000? Yes, hey boy. I take trip.
2: Higginbotham here. 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
0: The fabulous Desmoulins Ranch was in the beautiful Rogue River country of southern Oregon. I stopped when I saw the main house, caught by its majestic beauty as it rose from a hilltop, silently watching over its vast holdings. Many stories had been told about its owner, the Comtesse, stories of her strength, pride, and iron-fisted control. At the house, I was met by a servant and shown immediately to a huge bedroom furnished in the best French tradition. Propped up in a large bolster bed was a very old woman, her eyes burning with fierce pride. This was the legendary Comtesse, frail and weak now in sickness, but still the ruler.
3: So you did come, Mr. Paladin. Come closer so I can see you. Yes. The report said you were a man of character. But I wasn't sure whether you'd come or not.
0: My curiosity would allow me to do nothing else.
3: Your curiosity? Or the money I offered you?
0: Both.
3: Sit down, Mr. Paladin.
0: Thank you.
3: Perhaps you already know. 6 months ago, my son died.
0: I read about it.
3: What you don't know is that my grandson, Andre... disappeared shortly afterward.
0: Your grandson?
3: He ran away. I haven't seen or heard from him since.
0: Well, how old is he, Comtesse?
3: 20.
0: Why did he run away?
3: Andre was always given everything he wanted, no matter what it was. But in spite of this, the boy became sullen and resentful. He made friends with an undesirable person called Feslin, who succeeded in intensifying Andre's rebellion toward this ranch and everyone on it.
0: And when he ran off, he went with this Feslin,
3: Yes. A black mark against the name of Desmoulins. A name that has, for centuries, been spoken with respect.
0: And you want me to find Andre?
3: I'm going to die soon, Mr. Paladin. And I want my grandson back before I do. He's my last living relative.
0: And if he doesn't want to come back?
3: You'll force him. This man, Feslin, keeps Andre from returning. He's evil. He only wants what my grandson can give him.
0: Do you know where they might be now?
3: Yes. 2 weeks ago, my foreman was in the town of Plaza, 3 days' ride from here. There he saw Andre and Fezlin. They were gambling.
0: Why didn't he bring him back?
3: Fezlin is a gunfighter. My foreman is not. Mr. Paladin, if you bring my grandson back to me, I'll pay you not 2,000 as I promised, but $5,000.
0: 5,000?
3: Yes.
0: Must mean a lot to you.
3: It does. There. You'll find a picture of Andre on the dressing table. Take it.
0: All right.
3: Bring him to me, Mr. Paladin. Bring him to me.
0: Countess, you'll have your grandson. Placer, Oregon, was a small mining town nestled in the mountains near the crystal clear water of Grave Creek. After searching the town for Andre Desmoulins and Fezlin, I learned that two men answering their descriptions had left a few days ago and headed south toward Grant's Pass. I followed, and on the second day picked up their trail. They were moving slow, and I figured I'd catch them the next day, so I made camp for that night.
4: Don't move, mister. There's a gun pointed right at your back. And don't turn around. Drop your gun belt. Well, now, you done just fine. Andy, come in here.
5: You sure surprised him, Fezlin. You surprised him real good.
4: How about it, mister? Did I surprise you?
0: Yeah, you sure did.
4: Want to know why? Because I seen you following us. Why were you following us?
0: What makes you think I was?
4: Oh, you were right enough. What'd you do, see Andy and me winning all that money back in Placer and figure on taking it from us?
0: You seem to have all the answers.
4: Well, I'll tell you something, mister. I don't like nobody following me. I don't like it at all. You're going to die for it.
0: You always shoot men in the back?
4: No. Nobody can say that about Fezlin. Not ever. So you just turn around and get it in the belly.
0: All right.
5: Fezlin!
0: Don't move, Andy. But there's still one bullet left in this derringer.
5: You killed Fezlin. He was only fooling you. He wasn't going to shoot.
0: Boy, you don't know men like
5: Fezlin
0: him.
5: Fezlin was my friend.
0: Your friend.
5: Who are you anyway? What were you following us
0: Why
5: for?
0: Why don't you shut up? I'll tell you. I'm going to take you back to your grandmother.
5: Why? Why would you want to do that?
0: She wants you home before she dies.
5: Well, that old she-devil won't ever die. She hired you to get me, didn't she?
0: Yes, and you're going back either peacefully or tied on your horse. Now, it's up to you.
5: No. No, I'm not going back.
0: You have no choice.
5: Maybe not now, but the time will come. You'll have to watch me every second, mister, because I don't intend to ever see her again.

0: The laugh's on you if you're not tuned in to Comedy Time every weekday evening on CBS Radio. The laugh's on you because you're missing the funniest part of the day. That's when you hear the Amos and Andy Music Hall, peopled by Amos, Andy, the Kingfish, and all those other wonderful characters invented by Freeman, Gosden, and Charles Correll. 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CBS Radio's Comedy Time is also time for Andy Griffith, droll star of the Broadway musical Destry Rides Again, and just as droll as a commentator on some of the crazy things you and I do every day. 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And, of course, those wonderful satirists, Bob and Ray, with their riotous interviews, contests, and clubs. But then probably the laugh's on me. Maybe you haven't been missing CBS Radio's Comedy Time at all. 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
1: We buried Andre's friend Feslin, and for the next 2 days rode in uneventful silence. Andre was watching and waiting. On the second night out, we made camp late, and before bedding down, I tied him hand and foot. The mountain air was cold, so I left the campfire burning. After I went to sleep, Andre must have somehow wiggled over to the fire and burned off the ropes. I awoke just in time.
2: I'll kill you, Paladin!
1: Oh, not with that club, boy. You're a fool, boy. You're a fool for trying that.
2: I thought you were asleep.
1: Now you tell me. You tell me, why are you so afraid of going back to the ranch?
2: You don't know my grandmother. She's a devil, a witch. My father, he was just like her. But he's dead now, and I'm glad.
1: That's a bad thing to say about your own father.
2: Just let me tell you something, Paladin. My father was a tyrant. He used to tie people to a post and have them whipped when they disobeyed. I'd watch from the house and then I'd hide because I was afraid he'd do it to me.
1: Well, that's pretty hard to believe. There are laws here and people to enforce them.
2: Only laws on that ranch are made by the Desmoulins, and I'm ashamed of the name. I wish I'd never been born with.
1: Your choice of friends doesn't speak very well of your judgment.
2: Feslin was all right. He liked me. He taught me all kinds of things. He sure was good with a gun.
1: Look where it got him.
2: Well, that's because you tricked him. How is he supposed to know you had a Derringer hit on you?
1: Doesn't it mean anything to you that he was going to shoot me in the back without a chance to defend myself?
2: He wouldn't have done that. He was just scaring you.
1: He wasn't scaring anybody, boy. He was going to kill.
2: And I wish he had. I wish he'd shot you dead.
1: You just bought yourself another rope.
2: Hey, Paladin.
1: Yeah?
2: These are real high cliffs, aren't they?
1: Uh-huh.
2: It's a long drop to the bottom of the canyon.
1: You better turn around and watch where you're going.
2: Paladin, there's a mountain lion up there.
1: Andre. Andre, can you hear me?
2: That's kind of like an answer to a prayer, Paladin. Only you didn't fall all the way down, just to the ledge.
1: Yep. You'll have to help me up.
2: Now, why would I ever do that?
1: Look, Andre, get the rope off my saddle, lower it to me, and wrap the other end around the saddle horn.
2: Paladin, if I pull you up, will you still take me to the ranch?
1: Yes, I will.
2: Then I gotta leave you.
1: I'll die here, boy.
2: I've got no choice. I told you, I'm not going back to that ranch.
1: You'll be murdering a man just as sure as if you put a gun in his back and shot him.
2: I'm sorry about that. Goodbye, Mr. Paladin.

0: Constipation can be a problem for anyone, even doctors. And when constipation occurs, it's interesting to see just what doctors consider important about a laxative they might use or recommend. Well, a majority of the doctors we heard from had this to say. 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Now, X-Lax has been popular with many doctors and millions of people over the years because chocolated X-Lax is effective. 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
2: The ledge I had fallen onto was about 15 feet below the narrow, twisting trail and was impossible to climb. Below me was a sheer drop of 100 feet or more. I crouched on the ledge for what seemed like hours before I finally heard the sound of a horse coming up the trail. When it was near, I shouted and the sound stopped. A rope was lowered, and I gratefully clambered to the top. What? Andre.
3: I couldn't do it, Paladin. I don't know why. I thought about it for a long time, but I just couldn't let anybody die like that.
2: Well, you've done a good thing, boy.
3: I think that's the first good thing I've ever done.
2: Andre, why don't you want to go back to your grandmother?
3: I told you why.
2: Now, that's hardly reason enough, since she's going to die. I promised to bring you back to her.
3: I know. I'll go with you.
2: I'll tell you this. After you see her, if you still want to leave, I'll help you.
3: Thanks. But I don't think you'll want to. Not then. I'm scared, Paladin. I don't want to go in.
2: Andre, she's an old woman. She wants to see you before she dies.
3: But I don't want to see her. I tell you, you don't know her. She's mean. Real mean.
2: Her fierceness frightened you as a boy, but you're a grown man now, Andre.
3: That isn't it. There's something I...
2: What?
3: Nothing.
2: All right, quiet now.
4: Come in.
2: Hello, Countess.
4: Paladin. You've done it.
2: Yes, he's here.
4: I'm so happy you found him, Mr. Paladin. So happy. Come here, Andre. Let me look at you.
2: Well, go on, boy.
5: No, don't! Paladin!
2: Why?
4: Stand still, Mr. Paladin. Stand very still. As you can see, I'm an excellent shot.
2: Why? Why would you do a thing like this?
4: You ask me why, you fool. Because he killed my son. He murdered his own father. He desecrated the name of Damerlan.
2: Murdered his own father?
4: Yes, yes, yes.
2: But why?
4: Because he was a weakling. A filthy little weakling. His father gave him a whipping, just a whipping, and he killed him. But the world will never know. The name of Damerlan will not be blackened.
2: The name is already black, Countess.
4: No one will ever know, Paladin. Because you, too, are going to die. You, too, are... Paladin...
2: Countess.
4: My heart. Help me. Paladin. Help me.
2: Sorry, Countess. Nobody can help you now.

0: Oh, I'm so sorry.
1: Valentine.
0: Oh, Miss Wong.
1: Oh, excuse me.
0: My, but you're in a hurry.
1: I go to meet Hayboy.
0: Huh? Oh, well, now, I'm glad that you two made up.
1: Oh, yes, sir. After you told me it was only cousin Hayboy kiss, Miss Wong was very embarrassed.
0: Well, you didn't have to be. After all, Hayboy shouldn't go around kissing pretty girls, cousins or not.
1: Mr. Paladin, Hayboy just tried to copy you.
0: Copy me?
1: Yes.
0: All right, Miss Wong, now, you tell Hayboy when you see him that he has my permission to copy me as long as the pretty girl he kisses is you.

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Featured in the cast were Vic Perrin, Sam Edwards, and Peggy Weber. 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

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Around Dodge City and in the territory on West, there's just one way to handle the killers and the spoilers, and that's with a U.S. Marshal and the smell of gun smoke.

0: Gunsmoke, starring William Conrad. The transcribed story of the violence that moved west with young America. And the story of a man who moved with it.
1: I'm that man. Matt Dillon, United States Marshal. The first man they look for and the last they want to meet. It's a chancy job, and it makes a man watchful and a little lonely.

0: Her name was Rose, and she was pretty. And that's all anybody in Dodge knew about the girl. She'd come in on the stage from the South a month before and opened a blackjack table in the Long Branch, working on a 50-50 split with a house. The game got a big play, of course. A woman gambler was a new thing in Dodge. And some of the smartest and crookedest card men in town started coming around to try their luck. But with Rose dealing, the house never lost. And after a 3-week run of that kind of luck, I figured it was time to look into things.
1: Oh, doggone it, man. We've been sitting here for an hour and a half. How long is it going to take to catch her cheating?
0: Doc, we're not going to catch her.
1: We're not?
0: Yeah, the way she handles that deck, we could sit here till doomsday and never see a thing.
1: Well, maybe she's dealing honest.
0: Yeah, maybe. Chester.
2: Chester.
1: Oh, yeah, Chester. Maybe he noticed something. You know, playing right there at the table with her.
0: That's the last place in the world to spot a crooked game, Doc.
3: I swear, I just don't know what you could have been thinking of, Mr. Dillon. Why, she's as nice a young lady as you'd ever care to meet.
0: Well, how much did she let you win, Chester?
3: $14.20. Yeah, but that ain't got nothing to do with it. I watched her every second.
0: All right, Chester. Who was the heavy loser, then?
3: Well, that Elko Dean must have lost about $200 before he pulled out, but just by betting foolish, Mr. Dillon, why, he didn't have no more reason to do what
0: he
3: done.
0: Who else?
3: Well, the ones there now, I reckon young Slim Raddick's out about 150 as the game stands.
0: He's been losing every night for 2 weeks, the way I hear it.
3: Well, he gets to making calf eyes at Rose and don't pay no attention to his cards.
1: Oh, yeah, maybe that's how she does it, Matt. She gets them so all fired up over it that they don't care if school keeps or not.
0: Somebody like young Raddick may be, but not the professional gamblers, Doc. You sit on for a while, Chester. I'm going over and talk to her.
3: What you sit on?
4: 17 showing. Another card is banned.
5: Hit me again.
4: Yet it is. 6 of hearts, 23 and busted. Much obliged to you, Mr. Raddick.
5: You doggone sure ought to be. Seems all I do. Oh, evening, Marshal.
0: Hello, Slim. Your luck turning on you?
5: It ain't turning, no way. It's been against me right along.
0: Then maybe you won't mind if I interrupt the game for a while. That is, with your permission, ma'am. I'd like to talk to you.
4: Why not? All right, gentlemen, the game is closed. If you want to step over to the bar, the drinks are on me. Well, how about it, Marshal? Do I get a clean bill of health?
0: Along what lines, Rose?
4: Running a square game. You've been watching me like a hawk for the last hour and a half. Every deal, every move I made. You see anything off color?
0: Well, I saw Elko Dean slip a cold deck in on you.
4: So did I. But I'll give you 10-1 you didn't see me slip it right back out.
0: No, as a matter of fact, I didn't.
4: Neither did Elko. And that mistake cost him $230. More, eventually, because he'll be back here tomorrow night trying to get even.
0: So the game is crooked, huh?
4: Marshal, the man who taught me how to handle cards used to say, "You can't cheat an honest man, Rose, so don't bother to try. But a crook is fair game any day."
0: Uh-huh. Tell me something, Rose. How does that fit young Raddick?
4: Slim?
0: Yeah.
4: That's different.
0: Different how? He's been losing steady here at your table. It can't all be bad luck.
4: I've tried to keep him away. I told him over and over again to stay out of it and leave me alone.
0: Stay out of what, Rose?
4: It doesn't matter. Here, Marshal. Take a look. Go on. Count it if you want it. That's some money I've taken from Slim. $2,642. And when I leave Dodge, you'll get it all back. Every cent of it.
0: Can I ask you something, Rose? What's a girl like you doing in this business, anyway?
4: Earning a living, for one thing.
0: Now, there are other ways, you know.
4: None that I know as well. Besides, it lets me cover a lot of country. Look people over.
0: Why is that so important?
4: I'll tell you why, Marshal. I've spent 4 years now Looking for one certain man.
0: Now, you won't quit till you find him, huh?
4: I found him. Tonight.
0: Oh? What happens now?
4: I'm gonna kill him.

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0: to the Wounded Warrior Jerky. You do know something, Mr. Dillon?
1: No, what, Chester?
0: The doggone ham you get nowadays ain't nothing like it used to be.
1: Oh, is that something?
0: Well, just look at that. My land, they don't even half smoke it anymore. Just put on more salt. That's all they do.
1: Well, it's better than side meat, anyhow.
0: Why, even down in Texas, we used to smoke our meat at least 2 days.
2: How are you, Marshal? Chester?
1: Oh, morning, Slim.
0: Oh, Slim.
1: You had breakfast yet?
2: I'm aiming to right now.
1: Well, pull up a chair and join us, huh?
2: Thanks, Marshal.
0: My, you must have made a night of it. Didn't even get back to the ranch, huh?
2: Oh, the ranch will keep. I have some eggs and ham, Jeff.
3: Right away, Slim.
0: Yeah. Say, maybe if you ain't tried this ham before, you ought to think twice.
2: I've tried it, Chester. Most every morning out at my place. Jeff here buys all his meat from me.
0: Oh. Well, it sure is a whole lot better than side meat.
1: How's the ranch coming along, Slim? Had a good year?
2: Best one yet.
1: Mm-hmm.
2: First time the place has brung me any hard cash. Feels mighty good to hear a few eagles jingling in your pocket.
1: You know, might jingle some louder if you stayed clear of that blackjack table.
2: My luck's bound to change.
1: Not with Rose dealing. She's warned you already, I understand. Told you to keep out of the game.
2: I guess I'm a stubborn man, Marshal.
3: Here's some coffee while you're waiting, Slim.
2: Oh.
1: Slim, what are you after?
2: Well, it's like this. Been 5 years now since I took that leased land up there on Bitter Creek. I spent 5 winters out there all alone. That ain't good for a man. I need me a wife on the place.
1: Huh? When'd you decide that?
2: 3 weeks ago. First time I seen Rose.
1: Oh. How does she feel about it?
2: Hard to say. She got something on her mind that won't let her think of nothing else.
1: Yeah, I know, Slim. She told me that she aims to kill a man.
2: That's so.
1: You wouldn't know her last name, would you?
2: I never asked her.
1: You know where she comes from?
2: Nope.
1: Any idea who the man might be?
2: Marshal, if I did, I reckon I'd up and kill him myself, just to make Rose happy.

0: Matt. Oh, Matt. You're just the man I was looking for.
1: How you doing, Doc?
0: Yes, here, sit down. Sit down, Matt. You're just in time.
1: On time for what?
0: A poker game. We got these two drummers here, fresh off the Santa Fe from St. Louis. Oh, Matt, they're as green as grass.
1: So help me, Doc. If you'd sweat as hard over healing the sick as you do trying to clip some tenderfoot, well, we'd have
0: this
1: a lot...
0: This town's never been healthier, thanks to me.
2: Matt, you got a minute?
1: Yeah, sure, Kitty. I'll see you later, Doc.
0: Maybe later will be too late. Oh, man, and you'll be sorry.
2: I'm sorry to break in that way.
1: Oh, that's all right, Kitty.
2: Matt, I just found out.
1: Oh, found out what?
2: About Rose, who she is.
1: Oh?
2: Matt, she's Bill Prawley's daughter.
1: Bill Prawley?
2: That's right. The gambler who was killed in Liberal 4 or 5 years ago.
1: Oh, yeah, I remember.
2: Rose Prawley, her name is.
1: Bill Prawley's daughter, huh?
2: Uh-huh.
1: Who told you, Kitty?
2: Mule Skinner came in tonight. He saw her dealing a table out in New Mexico last year.
1: Yeah, I guess that explains a lot of things about her.
2: It explains one thing, Matt. I haven't told anybody, of course, but the word will get around. And once it does, she's through here. Nobody's going to buck a game run by Dirty Bill Prawley's kid. They'll know it's crooked.
1: Maybe the word's already out. I noticed Slim Raddox pulled out of the game. He's standing over there at the bar.
2: Well, she threw him out, along with all the other players except Elko Dean. She said it was a private game. I guess Elko wants to get back the money he lost last night.
3: Say, Mr. Dillon?
1: Yeah, what is it, Chester?
3: Oh, something kindly funny happened. You know that sawed-off shotgun Sam keeps behind the bar, the one with the pistol grip?
1: Yeah, what about it?
3: Well, it's gone, and Sam thinks maybe it was Rose that took it.
2: Rose?
3: Yeah, but that don't make sense. Her and Elko were just sitting over there at the blackjack table looking at each other. Neither one of them made... What's the matter, Mr. Dillon?
1: We're about to have a killing on our hands, Chester.

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0: It's America's fastest growing cigarette.

0: Matt, what are we going to do?
1: I don't know, Kitty.
0: What do you think she's planning?
1: All I can guess. Chester, is Sam sure that Rose took that shotgun?
2: He says she come back to the bar just before he missed it. Yeah. She could have hit it in the fold of her skirt.
0: Elko's looking pretty white, Matt.
1: Yeah, just look at them sitting over there facing each other. You know, 10-1, she's got that shotgun under the table pointed at him.
0: Can't you slip up behind her, Matt? Grab her before she can use it?
1: A shotgun's not like a pistol, Kitty. All you gotta do is point in the general direction of your target.
2: Yeah, but why'd she want to kill Elko?
1: Revenge, I guess. Chester, did Slim Raddick hear about her having the gun?
2: No, sir, nobody didn't. Sam called me to one side.
1: Good. If word got around, somebody would be sure to lose his head and touch the whole thing off.
0: Well, it's going to happen anyway, Matt. Elko's starting to get restless.
2: He's sure going to make a move soon.
1: Well, it'll be his last one if he does.
3: Matt! Oh, Matt. These plums are just ripe for the picking. I can't hold up the game all night for you.
1: I'm sorry, Doc. I'm busy.
3: Oh, well, as long as you feel that way, I'm
0: Doc, you don't understand.
3: Oh?
1: Well, only one way to handle it, I guess. No, you stay there, Chester.
2: Yes, sir.
0: Be careful, Matt.
3: Will somebody tell me what's going on here?
1: Good evening, Rose.
4: I'm sorry, Marshal. Table's closed.
1: Oh? It, not closed to Elko, then.
5: Marshal, she
4: Shut
5: said...
4: up. Elko and me have a personal game going, Marshal.
1: Yeah, I know. Better hand over the gun, Rose.
4: Sit down. Sit down and put your hand flat on the table, Marshal. Same as Elko's got his. Good. Now keep them there. I guess you know this is a shotgun I'm covering you both with. Underneath the table.
1: Yeah, I know that.
5: Well, why'd you come over here if you knew that...
3: Keep your voice down, Elko.
5: Why didn't you shoot her from where you were standing? She's aiming to kill me, Marshal.
1: Yeah, I figured it was about the way things stood.
4: I knew I'd find him someday if I just kept traveling and kept on dealing cards. And last night it happened. I recognized him the minute he sat down at my table. I knew he'd be back tonight, and I was ready for him when he come.
1: Now you mean to kill him, huh?
5: She's crazy, Marshal. He's out of her
4: Keep
5: head.
4: Keep your hands on that table. I mean to kill him.
1: Why, Rose?
4: If you knew me, if you knew who I am, you'd understand.
1: I do know, Rose. You're Bill Prawley's daughter.
4: That's right. Dirty Bill's daughter.
1: Look, Rose.
4: Oh, I know what they called him. Dirty Bill Prawley. All the cheap little tin horns that tried to cheat him and lost their shirt doing it. They're cowards. And that's the only way they could hit back. Give a dog a bad name and shoot him for mad.
5: Take her, Marshal. She's gone clean
1: Shut
5: out of
1: up,
5: my mind.
1: Shut up, before you get us both killed.
4: My father was a fine man, and anybody that says different is a liar.
5: Marshal.
4: That night he was killed, I was upstairs asleep. The shots woke me up. I looked out of my window, and I saw a man run out the front door with a gun still in his hand. I saw him for just a second in the light from the door. But I never forget his face.
1: Elko here, huh?
4: That's him.
5: Don't listen to her, Marshal. She's lying.
1: It's a job for the law now, Rose.
4: Now you walk away from this table, Marshal. Stay clear of this. I got nothing against you personally.
1: I want your gun, Rose.
4: Sorry. The hand's played out.
1: No, not yet. It isn't. I got a hold card. Hey, Slim. Slim Raddick.
4: Marshal.
6: Yeah, Marshal?
1: Come here a minute, will you?
4: What do you think you're doing now?
5: Marshal, you...
1: Hold it, Elko. Keep your hands on the table.
6: What's going on?
4: Get away, Slim. Stay back.
1: Right here, Slim, between me and Elko, huh?
4: No.
1: That's right.
6: What's the matter, Rose?
4: Oh, you fool.
1: All right, Rose, you were planning to give him back his money, so he must mean something to you. And he's in it now, too. The way a shotgun works, it's all three of us or none of us. Now you hand over that gun.
4: No. Oh, Slim, why didn't you stay clear?
6: Now, what's this all about?
1: Rose, I want that gun, and I want it now.
4: You knew I couldn't. You knew I couldn't, not with him in it.
1: Well, I was sure hoping you couldn't. Chester, here, put this in back of the bar, will you?
2: Yes, Mr. Jones.
4: It wasn't fair, Marshal. It was cheating. It wasn't fair.
1: Sometimes you have to cheat, Rose. Get her out of here, Slim. And if you take my advice, you'll keep her out of here.
7: Don't you worry about that. Come on, Rose.
2: Matt, if that wasn't the doggonest thing I ever saw.
1: Hey, Elko! Wait a minute.
8: No.
1: I said, wait a minute. You're under arrest.
8: You're not taking me in, Marshal.
9: Look out, he's got a gun!
1: Drop it, drop that gun!
4: Oh. Matt!
2: Well, Matt, I guess a man's luck can't last forever.
1: Yeah. It sure didn't, did it?

0: In a moment, our star, William Conrad. Now a public service message from CBS Radio. What is America really like? Thousands of men, women, and young people all over the world want to know the truth. There's proof of it in the flood of mail received by the volunteer group called Letters Abroad, which gets mail from people everywhere in the free world who are eager to be in correspondence with someone in the United States. They want to know all sorts of details about our everyday life. Anyone who is over 15 years of age who would like to write to someone overseas in Europe, the Middle East, or the Far East should send his or her name and a stamped, self-addressed envelope to Letters Abroad, 45 East 65th Street, New York, New York, together with information about age, occupation, and interests, which will make possible selection of a suitable correspondent. That address again is Letters Abroad, 45 East 65th Street, New York, New York. Everyone who does enter into such a correspondence is sure to find it greatly rewarding, a contribution to better understanding among peoples of the free world. And now, William Conrad.
1: You know, when they buried a man out on the high plains, they usually wrapped him in his saddle blanket and forgot about him. But next week, a man dies and leaves a will that keeps the whole of Dodge from forgetting him. And that was the West.
0: Gunsmoke, produced and directed by Norman McDonald, stars William Conrad as Matt Dillon, U.S. Marshal. The script was specially written for Gunsmoke by Les Crutchfield, with editorial supervision by John Meston. The music was composed and conducted by Rex Corey. Sound patterns by Ray Kemper and Bill James. Featured in the cast were Virginia Christine, Vic Perrin, and John Daner. Marley Bear is Chester, Howard McNear is Doc, and Georgia Ellis is Kitty. Join us again next week for another specially transcribed story on Gunsmoke.

0: Small town, big trouble, and one tired old marshal. 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
1: At Little Cottonwood Creek, I saw a man whose life wasn't worth $10,000. Not even to himself.
2: Frontier Gentlemen.

Herewith an Englishman's account of life and death in the West. As a reporter for the London Times, he writes his colorful and unusual stories. But as a man with a gun, he lives and becomes a part of the violent years in the new territories. In just a moment, we will bring you this latest report from the Frontier Gentleman. Do you like color in your news? Do you want the sidelights and the inside stories on the day's headlines? Then the program for you is The World Tonight, broadcast 7 nights a week on most of the CBS radio stations. The World Tonight is the program that gives you the plus features in the news, the inside stories, the interesting interviews with personalities in the news, and the vital record testimony from important hearings and investigations. Now, starring John Daner, this is the story of J.B. Kendall, Frontier Gentleman.

0: It has been my intention to send these reports to the London Times in normal sequence. I find, however, that certain incidents take precedence over others. Therefore, I shall postpone writing of several unusual occurrences which took place in Dakota Territory in order to speak of the final chapter in the matter of Belle Siddons, alias Madame Birdie, Archie McLaughlin, and Boone May. It began about a month after McLaughlin and his band had attempted a holdup on a stagecoach. Boone May was a peace officer in Deadwood, one of the most tenacious men I have ever met. He was determined to capture McLaughlin dead or alive, and I knew that he suspected Belle Siddons of being in partnership with the wanted man. The fact that I was well acquainted with the lady put me under the same shadow of suspicion. I had met Miss Siddons for lunch in Deadwood House, a comparatively respectable eating place. I thought she looked rather pale, tired.
1: Have you heard from Boone May?
0: In the past couple of days, no.
1: I wondered.
0: What's the matter, Belle?
1: Nothing.
0: McLaughlin?
1: I don't know why I should care. It makes no sense.
0: Have you heard from him?
1: No.
0: Do you know if he's still holding out in the timber?
1: I don't know.
0: And you're worried?
1: Yes. He's not a good man. Feeling this way about him, I know, will only cause me unhappiness.
0: But you love him?
1: I suppose I do.
0: Do you think he loves you?
1: In his way.
0: Is that enough?
1: If I could be with him, it would be.
0: Why don't you go to him?
1: No. Boone May is having me watched. I took the chance once, not again.
0: Hasn't McLaughlin tried to reach you? Sent a message?
1: 2 weeks ago. A note. Said he'd meet me in San Francisco. A place we'd talked about.
0: Perhaps he's gone then.
1: I don't know. That's what I'm afraid of. And I don't know what to do, whether to go. I hate this. Stupidity behaving like a schoolgirl. First love, it's nonsense.
0: Is it?
1: It's interfering with my work. To be a good gambler, one must be able to think clearly. I can't.
0: Perhaps this is the time I should play 21 with you.
1: Jeremy, what do you think I should do?
0: At this moment, look pleasant and unworried.
2: Hmm? Good afternoon, madam. Candle, I've been looking for you.
0: And will you sit down, Mr. May?
2: Well, now, thank you. Got a piece of news for you, Kendall. We got one of the fellers was with McLaughlin the night of the holdup.
0: Oh, which one?
2: Brown. Johnny Brown. Silly son of a gun. Oh, beg your pardon, ma'am. He comes waltzing into town, goes down to Maggie's place, and one of my boys sees him and picks him up.
0: What about McLaughlin?
2: Well, we got out of Johnny Boy, found out where they was holed up, went out to fetch him, but they already hightailed it out of there. You see, there's McLaughlin and Smith and Billy Mansfield.
0: Any idea where they've gone?
2: Not yet a while, but I'll get them. Oh, you wouldn't have heard any talk around, would you, madam?
1: No. Why should I?
2: Well, now I'll tell you why, ma'am. It seems that Johnny Brown was nigh to sacking his saddle a month back when a lady comes along and digs a hunk of lead out of him. Johnny Brown says the lady was you.
1: He's a liar.
2: Well, now, madam, right now it'd be his word against yours, and, well, I ain't so sure which one to stand up in trial. I don't see much sense in arresting you for a merciful act that you done, but I could for not informing the law where a wanted man was hiding out.
1: The man's a liar. I've never even heard of him.
2: Now, he says different, but it ain't worth arguing. Now, this Johnny Brown, he done a lot of talking. And he figures McLaughlin's gone to pick up the buried loot he's been collecting, and he'll be heading for San Francisco. Johnny says he's got a lady friend in San Francisco. You ever hear tell of such a thing, madam?
1: Mr. McLaughlin never confided in me to that extent.
2: Well, now, I thought maybe he had, you and him being kind of close. What do you think, Kendall?
0: I don't.
2: Of course, now, maybe McLaughlin's still around, waiting for a chance to see you, madam. Before he goes. Now, I'd surely take it as a kindness if you'd tell me if and he shows up. But I guess that's asking too much now, isn't it?
1: Mr. Kendall, please excuse me.
2: That there was a mean, mad woman.
0: And do you blame her? You know the way she feels about McLaughlin.
2: Well, sure I do. I just want to see how she'd take the news.
0: Oh, you've tried that before.
2: You know what? There's a fact, Kendall. Except maybe you noticed that I had better luck this time.
0: You still think she's working with McLaughlin? I tell you she's not.
2: Well, she's his woman. She already broke the law going to him when he asked her to take the bullet out of Brown. You went too, Kendall.
0: You knew?
2: I told you, that there Johnny Brown, he talked like a Texan. If now was mine too, you know I could arrest you for that.

0: Folks ask why Dry Gulch is so quiet. Buckshot and me. And the Undertaker. He helps. Dry Gulch.
1: Have you making hair bridles for the next 5 years?
2: Long sentence.
1: Yeah. Now that McLaughlin, he got maybe $10,000 or better cast away somewheres. It's company money he's stolen gold. You know, I gotta get it back. Now, if I can get the money along with McLaughlin, that there'd be a real good thing. Savvy?
2: I gather that either Madame Verdi or I am supposed to know where it's hidden.
1: Yeah.
2: I don't. I doubt whether she does.
1: Well, it might be you don't. I ain't so sure about her.
2: Tell me, was that true about McLaughlin going to San Francisco?
1: That's what Johnny Brown says. Of course, now, I don't figure he'll ever make it.
2: I'd say he's got a fair chance. You sitting here, he's riding west.
1: Cheyenne. He'll stop there for a while. Johnny Brown was supposed to catch up with him there. And Johnny won't, but I will. Would you mind taking a longish ride with me, Kendall? You see, that way you can do a writing chore and I can keep an eye on you.
2: You afraid I'd tell her where we're going?
1: Wouldn't you?
2: Probably.
1: That's what I mean. Come on.
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2: Boone May accompanied me while I went to my hotel to pack my saddlebags. And an hour later, we took the stage out of Deadwood for Cheyenne in Wyoming Territory. There were just the two of us, and the only stops we made during the entire journey were for meals or stations at which the horses were changed. But in spite of his precautions, Boone May hadn't counted on Madame Verdi. While we were making our way to Cheyenne, she had not been idle. The lady had heard of our hurried departure from Deadwood and found out the reason for it. A few hours after we left, a deputy peace officer, more interested in money than law, paid her a visit. His name was Harry Morgan.
4: What's your proposition, ma'am?
5: Would you like to earn $1,000?
4: Yes, ma'am.
5: You've heard of Archie McLaughlin?
4: Yes, ma'am, I've heard.
5: They say he's in Cheyenne.
4: That's what I hear tell.
5: Boone May's going out to pick him up.
4: Yes, ma'am.
5: If he takes him, he'll bring him back to Deadwood.
4: You want that happening?
5: No. A man named Kendall's with May. They left by stage.
4: You reckon they'll come back same way?
5: Yes.
4: You asking a lawman like me to stop that stage and set an outlaw like Archie McLaughlin free?
5: Yes.
4: You know, as them say, McLaughlin's got better than 10,000 heads somewhere. You and him partners?
5: No.
4: Suppose Boone May don't catch McLaughlin. Be a long ride to Cheyenne for May to stop an empty stage.
5: 500 for the ride if May hasn't caught him. 2,000 if Archie's in the coach and you get him out.
4: How come you think maybe I won't turn you into Boone May for asking that?
5: Because I know you won't. That's why I asked you to come here.
4: Uh-huh. It'll take some men. Boone might have other guards with him. It's no job for a man alone. Figure four others would be safer along with me.
5: That's up to you.
4: 2,000 don't go far. Split up between five.
5: 2,500, then.
4: That sounds fair.
5: When will you leave?
4: As soon as I round up the boy.
5: All right. If you get to him, tell him to go to San Francisco. Tell him I'll meet him there.
4: Yes, ma'am.
5: One more thing. Do you know what Mr. Kendall looks like?
4: Yes, ma'am. He's that newspaper fella. I seen him.
5: He's not to be hurt.
4: Well, no telling what happens in a shooting match. Boone May ain't likely to give up McLaughlin so easy. You reckon you better give me some money before I go? The boys will want some.
5: I'll give you 500 now.

0: The rest will be on deposit for you at the bank. Collectible if Archie's free.
1: Uh-huh. I reckon it's better if you give me $2,500 now. If I don't get McLaughlin, or if Boone may ain't caught him, why, I'll give you back the $2,000. That's fine.
0: No.
1: You don't trust me?
0: No.
1: Well, I see you ain't got no choice. I don't trust you to pay me later, so you gotta trust me. You got to if you want your Archie back.
0: Wait here. I'll get your money.
1: And I says to her, you got to if you want your Archie back. And she hands over the whole thing, $2,500. Now, boys, seems to me we're working mighty cheap to take a chance like getting a prisoner away from Boone May.
2: I ain't all fired anxious to get in a powder-burning contest with Boone. I seen him use artillery. He ain't the fastest, nor he ain't the slowest by long way.
1: Against five of us, Boone May ain't no bigger fool than another man. Besides, we ain't gonna take that big a chance. If he got too many for us, we'll take to the tule, split the dinero, let it go at that. But if we can take...
2: Haze the talk, Morgan.
1: I hear tell Archie's got 10,000 or more here, or maybe carrying on him. Now, that's worth saving any man for.
3: Any man? 10,000.
1: Which, along with his 2,500, makes fair fighting wages. What do you say?
2: Now, wait a minute. How's about Boone May? He recognizes us. He'll be gunning for us.
1: Pinky, wasn't you never a vigilante? Mask. We'll wear masks. Now, you got any more food questions, ask them later. Well, travel light, boys. I'll meet you back here a half hour.
4: These conversations, plans we knew nothing about as our stage rolled on toward Cheyenne. Boone May seemed uncommonly sure about his chances of capturing McLaughlin. At the time, I didn't share his optimism, which, as it turned out, was a mistake on my part. I should have known better than to underestimate his capabilities. Boone May was a very thorough man.
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0: to report that Archie MacLachlan and his two companions were captured after a bitter gun battle would make colorful reading, but such was not the case. When we arrived in Cheyenne, the men were already in custody of the Cheyenne Marshal. Boone May had telegraphed ahead, and 4 hours after receiving a message, MacLachlan, Mansfield, and Smith were arrested while drinking a toast to freedom. They were put in irons, and accompanied by one other Cheyenne peace officer, we started on a return journey by stage to Deadwood.
1: I'll be passing through Fort Laramie directly. And maybe you boys like to take your last look.
2: I'll be coming this way again.
1: If you do, you're going to be an old man, MacLachlan. The charges against you is going to add up to more years than any man's got a right to live.
3: Bet you wish they'd hang us, huh, Boone?
1: Maybe you deserve to, Mansfield, but the law is the law. And the law says you're going to stand trial for robbery. You get a fair shake in Deadwood. Robbery ain't a hanging crime like in some places.
2: How come you're along with him, Kendall?
0: I think Mr. May was afraid that Madam Birdie and I would ride to Cheyenne to warn you.
2: How is she?
1: Better than she'll be when she sees you like this.
0: Oh, you've won. You've got your man. Why rub salt in the wound?
1: What'd you do with the money you hid, MacLachlan?
2: What money?
1: That $10,000 or more. Well, ain't no use playing ignorant. Half of Deadwood knows about that loot. But it'll go easier at the trial if you turn it back to the company.
2: Sorry, Boone. I got all kinds of plans what to do with it.
1: Ain't gonna do you no good in the hoosegow.
3: What's the matter, Boone? You gonna lose reward money if Archie don't fess up?
1: The law'll go easier on you. That's what I'm saying.
2: You know, hearing you talk curls my gut, Boone. Leastways, I don't mind admitting I'm a no-good highline rider. Only difference between us is you hide behind a badge for your kind of stealing.
1: You lie, MacLachlan. I never stole in my life.
2: Talk about law. Kendall, get this here peace officer to tell you about the times he shut an eye when a gold shipment's been... Kendall!
4: That coach will make wolf meat out of you.
2: It's a holdup, Boone.
4: We got you on both sides and behind. Get out, slow hands. We're high, you hear?
3: Coach Manor, Boone. Ain't you gonna fight back?
1: Man's a fool to take our more than he can handle. There's too many of them.
2: Well, I'm right glad to see you, boys. Archie MacLachlan's the name. This here's Boone May, peace officer in Deadwood, taking me and my pals in.
4: You're Boone May, huh?
1: That's right.
4: Thank you. Take your gun.
5: Sure.
4: All right, Boone May, you and the other fella, you stand right there. Driver, stay up on that box. You, MacLachlan, the other two, get over here under the tree.
1: Don't seem like no proper hold-up to me.
0: I have an idea it isn't.
4: That's just fine, MacLachlan.
1: That feller's voice.
4: Now, we ain't gonna waste time.
1: I swear I heard it before.
4: Might be coming along the trail. Couple you boys get that rope over that limb yonder.
2: A necktie party for Boone May? You won't see no weeping from me, mister.
4: You ain't got it straight, MacLachlan. It's like this. We're vigilantes, see? Law and order, that's us. Now, we know all about you. We know what you've done, why you're going back to Deadwood. But we figure it ain't right you should get off without paying for your sins. So, MacLachlan, if you're carrying that $10,000 or whatever, you hand it over right now.
2: I ain't carrying nothing.
4: Boone, may you take it off now?
1: No, he never had it. Now, look, you want to help the law, that's just fine,
4: shut
1: but that ain't the way
4: to... Boone. Where's your head, MacLachlan?
2: No use asking, mister.
3: Archie, ain't gonna do you no good, Dad.
4: Not much sense you fellas getting strung up on account of him. You won't tell us?
3: We don't know.
4: How's about it, MacLachlan?
2: Go ahead, hang me. I ain't giving you nothing.
4: You figure maybe we don't mean business? You, what's your name?
6: Smith. Jack Smith.
4: You got a prayer? Say it.
6: Archie, tell him.
0: Archie. Oh, my God.
3: That's murder. Murder, you can't do that.
4: I done it, Boone May. You won't be next. Now, you see, MacLachlan? Now you know, because you seen I ain't no flannel mouth. Now, I ask you, where's that money hid?
2: Oh, go.
3: You tell him, Arch. You gotta tell. There's no call for us to get murdered on account of money. What good's it? What good, Arch? Tell him.
4: All right, boys, get the rope around his neck.
5: No.
4: Take that one first.
5: No, Arch, tell him. Ellis, please, it ain't my fault.
4: You tell him, McLaughlin?
5: Don't do it.
4: That's a spit you please. Wish you had in your throat by and
5: no,
4: by,
5: please.
4: Mister. String him up.
5: Don't.
0: A moment later, the rope was put around McLaughlin's neck. He didn't fight, only stood there waiting. And then they lynched him. After that, the five masked men rode away. Boonmay and I cut down McLaughlin's body and buried him under the tree with Mansfield and Smith. Then we went back to Deadwood. It was early morning when we arrived. I went straight to Belle Siddons. She'd been asleep. Looked very young, fragile. She listened dry-eyed.
7: He didn't tell?
0: No.
7: He should have. I wish he had. It was my fault. I wanted to help him.
0: You knew what was going to happen? Those men?
7: I sent them. I killed him. Please, go away.
0: Yes. I'm sorry.
1: Candle? You tell him?
0: Yes.
1: Well, that's good. Well, I'm glad you did. A fellow like you knows how to do a thing like that.
0: Yes, I'm very good at things like that.
1: Well, how about a drink? I could use one after the ride.
0: No, thanks.
1: Oh. Well, I'll see you. Cattle? She say anything about where the money was hid?
0: No. Nothing.
1: Yeah. Too bad. So long.

Frontier Gentlemen was written, produced, and directed by Anthony Ellis and stars John Daner as J.B. Kendall. Featured in the cast were Jack Crucian, Gene Lansworth, Harry Bartell, Richard Perkins, and Jack Moore.

0: Somebody tell that piano player to keep on playing. It's Dry Gulch on Monster Cast, and the drinks are on Deputy Buckshot.
1: Around Dodge City and in the territory on west, there's just one way to handle the killers and the spoilers, and that's with the U.S. Marshal and the smell of gun smoke.

Gunsmoke, starring William Conrad. The story of the violence that moved west with young America. The story of a man who moved with it. Matt Dillon, United States Marshal.

0: There it is.
1: Yeah. Wonder if he's in.
0: We'll soon find out. Look him over close. You gotta know how he stacks up.
1: Yeah, I know. Hope he doesn't recognize us.
0: He won't. Come on.
2: Morning, boys.
0: Morning, sir. Are you the marshal here in Dodge?
2: Yeah, that's right. My name is Dillon. Matt Dillon.
0: Thompson's our name. I'm Jim. This is my brother, Will.
2: Yeah, I'm glad to know you. This is my sidekick, Chester Proudfoot.
3: Pleased to meet
0: Howdy.
3: You.
0: Howdy. Howdy. Yeah, Mr. Dillon, we're after some information.
2: Huh? What kind of information?
0: Well, you see, Will and I just brought a trail herd up from the Pecos country.
2: Mm-hmm.
0: Around 2,000 head. We're holding them downriver a few miles.
2: Oh, toward Walnut Creek?
0: Yeah, I guess that's what they call it. You see, we plan to drive them on up toward Wyoming and put them on grass for a couple of months. We got thinking we might sell them here if we could get a fair price.
2: Well, you shouldn't have any trouble. The market's good right now.
0: So we've heard. And the only thing is, we don't know any buyers here. We were wondering if you might have an idea or two.
2: I see. Well, I see. I suggest you go talk to Clem Bates. He runs the bank down the west end of Front Street.
0: Clem Bates, huh?
2: Yeah, he'll know of any buyers that happen to be in town. Might even buy the herd himself if it's in good condition.
0: Well, we'll go right down and see him now, Mr. Dillon. And much obliged to you, sir.
2: Forget it.
0: Coming, Will?
2: Yeah.
0: It's been a pleasure talking to you, Marshal.
2: Thank you. Same to you. Goodbye.
4: Well, he seemed like a couple of nice men, Mr. Dillon.
2: Yeah. Couple of strange ones, Chester. Wonder what they're here for.
4: Why, to sell a herd of cattle. You heard what they said.
2: Chester, when's the last time a trail driver came in here and asked me where to sell his cattle?
4: Well, I don't recollect that one ever did before, but all the same...
2: Of course not. They go to the bank or one of the saloons. They don't come to the jail.
4: Then why do you figure the Thompsons did?
2: Well, I got an idea they might be sizing me up. I think that's the kind of information they wanted.
4: But why?
2: I don't know. Maybe they're planning something they think I might interfere with. What do you say we ride out to Walnut Creek and find out if they really got a herd, huh?
4: All right, Mr. Dillon, whatever you say.
2: That older one, Jim. You know, there's something familiar. I can't quite place it. Thompson Brothers, huh? Well, come on, Chester, let's ride.

0: Ah, boy.
1: Oh, oh.
0: Ella.
1: Oh. Well, they got a herd, all right, Mr. Dillon.
0: Yes, yeah, so they have, Chester. Well, let's drop in on them, huh? Ella.
1: Smoke's coming up behind those willows. Must be their camp.
0: Yeah, I guess so.
1: These cattle are carrying a Circle Bar T brand. I never heard of it.
0: It's like the Thompson brothers, Chester. I never heard of them either. At least not by that name.
1: Camp looks deserted, Mr. Dillon.
0: Yeah,
2: right, right where you are. Oh,
1: somebody coming out of the wagon. Man.
0: Yeah, he must have been asleep. Or well, well, well.
3: You fellas better turn them horses around.
0: Hello, Houston.
3: Dillon, I didn't recognize you.
0: Well, now that you have, why don't you put the rifle down?
3: Well, sure, Marshal. I got no quarrel with you.
0: You used to figure you did.
3: Well, I...
0: How long you been working for the Thompsons, Houston?
3: Just a couple of months. I ran into them down on the Pecos and hired out for the drive.
0: Did you know them before that?
3: No. No, I just happened to run into them and I heard they was looking for riders.
0: Riders? I never knew you to hire out for anything but gunslinging.
3: Why don't you let bygones be bygones, Marshal? A man can change.
0: Maybe.
3: Now you take me. I don't hold no grudges. You run me out of town last year and I was pretty sore about it, but not anymore. I'm willing to forget it.
0: If you do, you'll be making a mistake, Houston.
3: Now look, Marshal.
0: I told you to get out of Dodge City and stay out. That still goes. You understand me?
3: All right, Marshal. That's the way you want it. I'm not in Dodge City. Not yet.

0: They don't seem to be in here, Mr. Dillon.
1: Yeah, we'll wait, Chester. They will be sooner or later.
2: Well, it was a real dull day up until now.
1: Hiya, Kitty.
2: Good to see you, Matt.
1: Chester.
2: Hmm?
1: You're on your own.
0: What?
1: Stick around, though, huh?
0: All right, Mr. Dillon. See you later, Miss Kitty.
2: All right, Chester. You like a drink?
1: Not now, thanks, Kitty. I was looking for a couple of strangers in town, the Thompson brothers.
2: Oh, yeah. They were in earlier. Seemed very pleasant, quiet, real polite.
1: Mm-hmm.
2: Mm-hmm.
1: People aren't always what they seem to be, Kitty.
2: Well, are they mixed up in something, man?
1: I don't know.
2: Well, then what do you mean?
1: I don't think their name is Thompson. And I don't think they came here to sell cattle.
2: But they brought a herd in.
1: Yeah, I know that. But I'm pretty sure I've seen that older brother somewhere before. Somewhere, sometime.
2: You're suspicious of everybody, aren't you, Matt?
1: Are you going to start that again?
2: All right. But you got the wrong attitude, you know. You miss a lot that way.
1: Yeah?
2: Yeah. Someday you're going to miss...
3: Over here at the
1: bar, there they are now. I came in with Clem Bates. Will you excuse me, Kitty?
2: Sure, Matt, sure. When you're through, come back. I'll be here.
1: All right, Kitty, I'll see you. Hiya, Clem.
3: I just bought myself 2,000 head of the finest cattle that's come north all summer.
1: Yeah, they are in good shape. I rode out that way this afternoon.
4: Marshal, we want to thank you again for putting us in touch with Mr. Bates. We're as satisfied with the deal as he is.
3: How about a drink, Matt?
1: Thanks, Clem. Later, maybe, huh? Mr. Thompson, do you know that you've got one of the crookedest gunslingers in this part of the country working for you?
4: No, I didn't know it. Who do you mean?
1: Man who calls himself Houston Jack.
3: Houston Jack? Is he back in town?
1: Not back in town, exactly. I ran into him out at the trail camp. I ordered him out of Dodge a year ago, Mr. Thompson. The order still stands.
4: That's funny. He didn't tell us he'd ever been in Dodge.
1: Well, I thought maybe he didn't. That's why I figured I'd better let you know about it.
4: I'm glad you did, Marshal. Of course, with the herd sold, we'll be paying the boys off tomorrow, and that'll be that.
3: Then back to Texas. The sooner the better. Well, meantime, there's nothing to prevent us from having a sociable drink or two. Holly, set him up over here.
5: Mr. Dillon.
1: What? Oh. Will you boys excuse me a minute,
4: sure,
1: please?
4: Go right ahead, Marshal. What are you going to have,
1: Will? Yeah, what is it, Sammy?
5: Could you spare me a dollar, Mr. Dillon? I need a drink awful bad.
1: Oh, Sammy, you know what always happens? First it's one drink, and then it's ten. And I always end up by having to run you in.
5: Oh, not this time, Mr. Dillon.
1: Well, what's the matter, Sammy?
5: Them fellas you're with... You know them, Mr. Dillon?
1: Well, their name's Thompson. They're brothers.
5: Oh, no. No, that's not their name.
1: Well, then what is it?
5: Gotta get out of here, Mr. Dillon.
1: Wait a minute, Sammy. What the devil are you talking about?
5: No, nothing, Mr. Dillon. Honest, just remember something. I gotta go right now.
1: Well, how about that drink?
5: Some other time, Mr. Dillon. Thanks a lot. I'll remember it, though. Goodbye, Mr. Dillon.
3: Here. What's wrong with Sammy, Matt? Did he smell a drink somewhere?
1: Yeah, he must have.
4: I don't know what you said to him, Marshal, but he sure went out of here looking like he'd seen a ghost.
1: Well, Sammy's seen a lot of different things at different times. Maybe he did see a ghost.

0: I can't figure where he got to, Mr. Dillon. I looked in all the places he usually hangs out, but there wasn't any sign of him.
1: Well, the ways of a drunkard and the ways of a woman, Chester, they're beyond all human knowledge.
0: Yes, sir, I guess they are, Mr. Dillon.
1: There's one thing certain, though. As blurry-eyed as he is, Sammy recognized those Thompson brothers. And that's more than I can do.
0: Oh, maybe there's nothing to recognize. Maybe you just think you've seen them before.
1: Yeah, maybe. Well, there's no use going back to Texas Trail. That's one saloon Sammy will stay clear of.
0: I just don't know where to look, Mr. Dillon. I'll swear.
1: Wait a minute, Chester.
0: Oh, Thompson's coming out of the saloon.
1: No, I mean across the street. There's somebody by the corner. By heaven, that's Sammy.
0: Yes, and he's got a rifle.
2: I got you, boys.
1: Sammy, you fool!
2: Over there for the corner.
1: Come on, Chester.
3: He must have been crazy, Mr. Dillon. He must have been out of his mind.
1: Yeah, I guess. One side. Let me through here, please. Let me through. Sammy.
4: Mr. Dillon, I... Could use that drink now. Thought I'd get the reward.
1: Sammy?
0: Is he dead?
1: Yeah.
5: We sure hated to do it, Marshal. We had nothing against this man. Didn't even know him, in fact. But I guess you saw what happened.
1: Yeah, I saw it. He threw a rifle on you, tried to kill you. You couldn't do anything else.
6: I can't figure it, Marshal. My brother and me didn't have no quarrel with this fella.
1: Well, Sammy drank a lot. He wasn't always in his right mind. But you won't be held. It was out-and-out self-defense.
5: Thanks, Marshal. Thanks a lot. Come on, Will. Let's get out of here.
1: Yeah.
0: Well, it's too bad, Mr. Dillon. Sammy never meant no harm to anybody.
1: He did to the Thompsons, Chester.
0: I can't figure it. Why did he do it?
1: Because he recognized them, I guess.
0: Say, did you see them draw after he fired?
1: Yeah. Yeah, I saw them.
0: They're fast, Mr. Dillon.
7: Ma?
1: Ma? Oh, Kelly.
7: I heard him down the street calling for Doc. He was hurt.
1: Sammy got himself killed.
7: Oh. Poor little guy.
1: Yeah.
7: Matt, you got trouble, too.
1: What do you mean?
7: Houston Jack's in town.
1: What?
7: He's over at the saloon now, looking for you. Matt, he says he's gonna kill you.

We will return for the second act of Gunsmoke in just a moment. But first, adventure on your mind, then keep tuned. The Gene Autry Show is straight ahead on most of these same CBS radio stations, bringing you the Melody Ranch Gang and Gene Autry songs. Tarzan's straight ahead, too, tonight involved with some fanatic headhunters in darkest Africa. There's another true police case on gangbusters this evening, and Broadway Is My Beat offers mystery fiction that's packed with excitement. They're all ahead tonight on CBS Radio. Now, the second act of Gunsmoke.

0: I just can't figure it, Mr. Dillon. I never thought Houston would have the nerve.
1: Well, it's like a lot of things tonight, Chester. None of it, figure.
0: Mr. Dillon, you don't suppose he's going to set you up for the Thompsons?
1: No. No, they got their horses and left. They're not in here. Well, we'll soon find out. Come on. Watch the boys at the tables, Chester, and keep them off my back, huh?
0: Yes, sir, Mr. Dillon.
2: Maybe I wanted to leave town just at that time. I'll tell you one thing for sure. There wasn't that tinhorn marshal that made me do it. You notice he's staying plenty clear of me.
1: Hello, Houston.
2: Dillon, you got nothing on me.
1: I told you to get out of town, didn't I?
2: I know, but you still got...
1: I told you to stay out, didn't I?
2: Yeah, but you had no right. What do you think you are?
1: Why'd you come back?
2: That's my business.
1: Mine too, maybe. You're under arrest.
2: Stay back, Dillon. I'm warning you.
1: You can't keep backing off forever, Houston. You'll have to stop sometime. I said you're under arrest.
2: I heard what you said. I got ears, Dillon, and I know how to...
0: He bolted out the door, Mr. Dillon. He's getting away.
3: Hey, careful, Master. He could be waiting outside.
0: Well, you drew, Mr. Dillon. Why didn't you shoot?
1: Because you didn't draw. You can't...
0: There he goes.
1: Well, come on, Chester.

0: can't be far ahead of us, Mr. Dillon.
1: He's heading for the ranch camp.
0: I still can't figure it, Mr. Dillon. It just don't add up.
1: Justice, help me if you say that once more. I'm...
0: What's the matter, Mr. Dillon?
1: Pull up. Bubba.
0: Pull.
1: Now.
0: What are we stopping for, Mr. Dillon? He's getting farther away every minute.
1: Chester, I owe you an apology. You're right. It don't add up.
0: Well, it's just a way of talking I have. I didn't intend...
1: No, I mean it, Chester. Everything Houston Jack did tonight, it doesn't add up at all. He knew I'd jump him if he came into town. He's tough, but he's not that tough. He's not the kind of a man to force a gunfight just for a chance to show off.
0: Yeah, but there wasn't any gunfight, Mr. Dillon.
1: No. He turned tail and ran. That's not like Houston, either. You'll be a laughing stock from here to the Pecos.
0: Well, it's like I said, it just don't add... I forget what I was going
1: to
0: say.
1: Chester, suppose the Thompsons wanted to get us out of town for a while, huh?
0: You mean they put Houston up to that dido so's we'd chase off after him?
1: Well, there's only one way I know to find out.

0: Dodge is kind of spooky this time of night, Mr. Dillon. Pretty, though. All shadows and moonlight.
1: Yeah. Man could do a fair job of shooting tonight.
0: My. Sometimes I think Kitty is right about you, Mr. Dillon.
1: Meaning?
0: No heart.
1: Maybe not, Chester.
0: No offense, Mr. Dillon.
1: Oh, forget it. You know, Chester, there's something about moonlight connected with those Thompson brothers. I wish I could remember what... Chester?
0: Hmm?
1: Don't look. Just ride straight ahead. Keep riding. There are four horses tied over there by the bank.
0: Uh-huh. So that's it.
1: One of them's been run. He's wet. I can see it in the moonlight. Houston must have circled back.
0: Him and the Thompsons. Yes, but what about that fourth horse, Mr. Dillon?
1: It's probably Clem Bates. They'd have to have him. The vault's locked at night. All right, around the corner now.
0: Mm.
1: They may be watching from the front windows.
0: The Thompson brothers. I wouldn't never have figured them for a bank holdup.
1: Yeah, well. All right, we'll leave the horses here. Slip back to the side entrance.
2: Yeah. Ho, ho.
1: Well, what about that moonlight now, Chester?
0: Well, I guess it's bright enough a man could... A man could do a fair job of shooting.

0: No sign of life, Mr. Dillon.
1: Yeah. They're in there, though. Side door's open.
0: Maybe one of us ought to climb.
1: I came from the door. Come on, Chester. All right, get flat against the wall. They'll have to show themselves to fire at us.
0: See, Mr. Dillon, I think they shut that door.
1: Yeah. All right, let's move in easy.
0: Yes, sir.

0: It shut, all right.
1: I'm going to try the door. If it opens, flip a couple of shots in.
0: Yes, sir.
1: It's bolted. All right, cover me, Chester. Here goes.
0: I think I hear him running inside.
1: Yeah, one more.
0: They crashed out through the front window, Mr. Dillon.
1: Yeah, come on. Oh, there's Clem on the floor. They must have laid him out. Easy, Chester. They may be waiting outside for us.
0: There they go. They're making a run for it.
1: Yeah, come on. Let's get out through this window.
0: Mr. Dillon? Mr. Dillon!
1: It's all right, Chester. Nicked a rib, I think. I'm all right, though.
0: I thought for a minute there that they'd...
1: Yeah, I know. Looks like one of them stayed behind. That shot came from the corner of the livery stable over there. Maybe I can...
2: What's the matter, Dillon? You're supposed to be good.
1: That's Houston, all right.
0: He's back at that old stone well.
1: Yeah. Stay here and keep him pinned down, Chester. I'm going up on the roof through the trap door back here.
0: All right, Mr. Dillon. Watch yourself.
1: Yeah. Throw a shot or two at him. Keep him busy, huh?
0: Yes.
2: You gotta do better than that, Dillon.
1: I will, Houston. Don't worry about that. Now, if I can just get this open without... There. Now...
2: You're not getting Lily, are you, Dillon?
1: South corner there. Put me right over him. And then I... Wait a minute. Moonlight night and a bank. So that's who they are. Houston!
2: Dillon, where are you?
1: Up here. You're under arrest. Drop your gun.
2: I'll drop it.
1: Last chance, Houston.
2: Your last chance.
1: All right, then. So long, gunslinger.
3: I reckon that did it, Mr. Dillon.
1: Yeah. Moonlight's real bright up here, Chester. All right, Chester, I'm coming down.

0: you fellas. I don't.
1: Mr. Bates is coming, too, Mr. Dillon.
2: Yeah, he's not bad off. They must have slapped him with a gun barrel on the way out. Clem, can you hear me?
0: Matt? Oh, Matt, thank you.
2: Chester, get that chair over there.
3: Yes. Here you are.
2: All right, give me a hand with him.
0: Easy, fellas.
3: Come on, Mr. Bates.
0: There you are.
2: Yes. Now, what happened, Clem? Are they trying to make you open the vault?
0: That's right. It was those Thompson brothers, Matt.
2: Yeah, I know.
0: They fooled me plenty. Thought they were fine fellas. I've been drinking with them all evening.
2: Well, you never know, Clem. They get away with anything?
0: No. I was about to give in and open the vault when you rode by. That got him kind of upset.
2: Well, there's no harm done, then. Houston Jack was long overdue for killing.
1: We going to go after the Thompsons, Mr. Dillon?
2: Where, Chester? They could have gone in any one of a dozen directions. There'd be no chance of trying to track them till morning. Somehow, I don't think we'll get them even then.
0: I think I ought to get something done about this head of mine, Matt. It's giving me fits.
2: Yeah, I'll go with you, Clem. I got to tell the doc about Houston. Chester, I guess you better go over to the depot and wake up Mr. Hightower. Have him put a wanted bulletin on the wire.
1: For the Thompson brothers, huh?
2: No, Chester. I've recognized them finally. Their name isn't Thompson.
1: Well, what name do I put in the bulletin, Mr. Dillon?
2: Just say, wanted for attempted bank robbery in Dodge City, Frank and Jesse James.

Gunsmoke, under the direction of Norman MacDonald, stars William Conrad as Matt Dillon, U.S. Marshal. Tonight's story was specially written for Gunsmoke by Les Crutchfield, with music composed and conducted by Rex Corey. Featured in the cast were Harry Bartell and Vic Perrin, with Paul Dubov, Joe Duvall, and Lou Krugman. Parley Bear is Chester, Georgia Ellis is Kitty. Join us again next week as Matt Dillon, U.S. Marshal, fights to bring law and order out of the wild violence of the West in Gunsmoke.

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around Dodge City and in the territory on West, there's just one way to handle the killers and the spoilers, and that's with a U.S. Marshal and the smell of gun smoke.

0: Gunsmoke, starring William Conrad. The story of the violence that moved west with young America. And the story of a man who moved with it.
1: I'm that man. Matt Dillon, United States Marshal. The first man they look for and the last they want to meet. It's a chancy job, and it makes a man watchful. And a little

0: Ma? Ma, it's Pete. I come home, like I said. Ma, you hear me? I come home hurt. Ma?
1: You looking for somebody?
0: What? It's Pete. I'm looking for Ma Belvin. It's her place, ain't it?
1: Pete, I'm your brother Joe. Don't you know me? Of course, I've growed some. You ain't seen me since you left home.
0: Where's Ma?
1: She ain't here, Pete.
0: Well, fetch her. I'm hurt bad.
1: I can't do that.
0: Fetch her. I rode hard for her healing.
1: She's dead.
0: Dead? Ma? She's dead?
1: A year ago. She went thin. She'd been ailing a long time.
0: I always aimed to come home, I told
1: her. Come on, I'll help you down off that horse.
0: Ah.
1: Here, in the back room. Now, lay down there on the bed. I'll take a look. I ain't as good as Ma, but I've been right handy with the stock. Oh. Well, you got a hole in you for fair.
0: It ain't no use. Ma could have helped me. Ma had healing hands. No use.
1: It ain't all that bad. I'll get the doctor.
0: No, Doc.
1: He'll fix you up.
0: No, you ain't going to bring no doc.
1: You talk light-headed, Pete. A doc knows more about healing than
0: Ma.
1: You
0: bring the doc, he'll bring the law.
1: The law?
0: Leave it be.
1: You want it, Pete?
0: I said leave it be.
1: I got to know.
0: All right. You got to know. I'm wanted. The law wants me.
1: What for?
0: We robbed a bank. I got shot. I come home. I brung my share out in them saddlebags. I come home for Ma's healing. I brung the money.
1: I'm glad she didn't know.

0: Pete? Pete? I'll bring you some breakfast.
1: I can't eat.
0: You gotta try. You gotta keep your strength up. You worsen like this, I gotta do something, Pete.
1: No use.
0: Now, you just listen to me a little bit. I've been thinking. You ain't never killed nobody, have you?
1: No, I ain't never killed.
0: Then the law just wants you for the money you stole?
1: That's a plenty.
0: Yeah, but you could give it back.
1: No.
0: You could give it back and save the law a lot of hunting and tracking.
1: Fucking crazy.
0: No, I ain't, Pete. No, I ain't. You've got to have help. Now, I'm going to ride into Dodge for the doctor.
1: The law.
0: Now, don't you worry none. I'll see the marshal. I'll tell him you want to square things up. The law's supposed to be fair, ain't it? All right, then. Now, you give back the money and it'll be all right. Pete? All right, you just stay there rested. I'll get the doc, and I'm going to hurry, Pete. I'm going to hurry.

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0: Here you are, Matt.
1: Oh, thank you, Kitty.
0: Oh, I thought Chester's coffee would have ruined your taste for the stuff.
1: Well, Sam's coffee isn't that much better, Kitty.
0: Oh, don't let him hear you say that.
1: I've said it to him a couple of times.
0: Huh? What'd Sam say?
1: He said I could always drink whiskey.
0: Well, he's right about that.
1: Yeah. You know, he may be making the coffee bad on purpose.
0: Oh, well, now, I don't know about...
1: Yeah, right here, son.
2: I'd like to talk to you.
0: Why don't you sit down, son?
2: Well, thank you, ma'am, but I ain't just easy in a place like this. Would you come outside, Marshal?
1: All right, son. I'll see you later, Kitty.
0: Sure, ma'am.
1: What's your name, boy?
2: Joe Belvin.
1: Belvin? Well, your place is east of town, isn't it?
2: About 12 miles.
1: Uh-huh. I haven't talked to you before, have I?
2: No, Marshal. I ain't spent much time in town. Ma didn't take to a man wasting himself in a town like Dodge.
1: Oh. All right, Joe, we can talk here. What can I do for you?
2: Well, Marshal, it's about the law.
1: What about the law?
2: I've been figuring on a problem.
1: Well, go on.
2: The law is writ so's to be fair, ain't it?
1: Well, that's the general idea, yeah.
2: It ain't just for locking up and hanging, is it?
1: Maybe you better tell me what you're driving at, Joe.
2: Well, it's like this, Marshal. Suppose a man done something wrong, and then he squares it up. Wouldn't be no use to arrest him now, would there?
1: That would depend on what he'd done.
2: Well, like robbing a bank?
1: Oh. Now, that'd be pretty hard to square, Joe.
2: But the way I figured, Marshal, a man, if he hadn't hurt nobody, could save the law a lot of trouble.
1: How's that?
2: Well, he could turn the money back, couldn't he?
1: Yeah, he could do that.
2: That's what I said. That's the way I seen it. He'd be square.
1: Yeah, but he'd still have to stand trial, Joe.
2: What kind of law is that?
1: The law that was broken.
2: That ain't right, Marshal. The law's supposed to help folks, ain't it?
1: It's not supposed to help folks rob a bank, Joe.
2: But wouldn't it be easier for you if you got the money?
1: Now, listen to me. I don't know what's on your mind, but I can tell you what's on mine. I'm not interested in things being easier.
2: Getting hold of the money wouldn't make no difference?
1: Wouldn't make any difference.
2: It don't seem that the law will help a man, and that's a fact. He could do better without it.
1: Joe. You get ideas like that in your head, and you're bound for trouble.
2: You ain't offered me nothing but trouble. I'll be moving on, Marshal, and thanks for nothing. I won't be forgetting, neither.
1: I hope you won't, Joe.
3: Do me a favor, will you, please?
1: Well, sure, Doc. What is it?
3: Will you see that this letter gets to the post office in time to get on stage? I just got a call to go out of town. I'd like to get started right now.
1: Sure, I'm headed that way anyway.
3: Thank you, Matt. Here it is.
1: Must be pretty important.
3: Well, I'm sending for a new medical book. I'd like to get it as soon as I can.
1: Why, Doc, I thought you knew everything already.
3: Well, I may at that, but I'd like to give the new books a chance. So long, Matt.
1: Where are you headed for in such a hurry?
3: Out to the Belvin place.
1: The Belvin place? Well, who's sick out there?
3: I don't know yet. The boy just said to hurry. So I'll see you later, man.
1: Yeah, Doc. I'll see you later.

0: It's a pretty long 12 miles, if you ask me.
1: You know, folks hear you talk like that, Chester, they'll say you're getting old.
0: Well, folks can just mind their own business. I don't mind riding out no words when I know what I'm doing, but this don't make much sense to me, Mr. Dillon. I'm frank to tell you that.
1: I'm sorry you don't approve, Chester.
0: Riding out here to see about somebody that's sick. We don't even know who it is. Well, that's the doc's job, ain't it?
1: Well, I have a hunch it may be our job, too. Now we turn in here.
0: Yes, sir. I didn't know nobody else lived out here but that boy since the old lady died.
1: Must be somebody there now. We'll ride right up to the porch.
0: All right, sir. Well, Doc couldn't have stayed very long. His buggy ain't here.
1: Yeah. Well, let's see who is here.

0: Anybody home? Open up.
1: Well, if there's a sick person in there, he must be real bad off not to hear that.
0: Yeah. Now, let's go in. You look in the kitchen.

0: Folks ask why Dry Gulch is so quiet. Buckshot and me. And the Undertaker. He helps. Dry Gulch.
1: Go on, man.
2: I can see something else, too, Joe. There's been quite a bit of blood spilled in that other room.
1: That ain't no business of yours.
2: Maybe not. But if it is my business, you'll save yourself a lot of trouble by telling me about it.
1: I told you, Marshal, I don't need no help from the law.
2: Well, I hope you're right, Joe. I just hope you're right.

0: is that?
1: It's me, Pete. Oh. They've gone.
0: You didn't tell them nothing?
1: I didn't tell them nothing, and I ain't going to neither.
0: I told you you're going to Dodge. The law would be on me.
1: They ain't found you. I even got you out of the house before the doctor came.
0: But you should have listened to me.
1: You still got to have help.
0: Help? There ain't no help.
1: Well, sure there is, Pete. I'll find it.
0: I bet you Lowe and Raleigh are laughing for fame.
1: Lowe and Raleigh? They friends of yours?
0: Oh, sure. They're friends. They're partners.
1: Where are they, Pete?
0: They sure would like to see me.
1: They're someplace near?
0: Oh, they ain't far. They wouldn't be far.
1: Come on, no, Pete. Tell me where to find them.
0: They wouldn't be far.
1: Where would they be?
0: I rode off and left them. I come home from Ma's healing.
1: Where, Pete?
0: Ma.
1: Tell me where.
0: I rode off and left them. That shack near the creek, near Reed's Creek.
1: All right. You just lie easy.
0: Come on. Joe.
1: Yeah, Pete?
0: You ain't gonna bring the law on me.
1: Don't you worry about that. We'll get help without the banged old law. You just lie easy. I'll be back.

0: Stop right there.
1: Sure. Sure, mister.
0: Get off your horse. Now walk up here, nice and slow and easy.
1: You don't need to worry none about me.
0: That's right, sonny, I don't. You got a gun?
1: No, mister, I ain't. I ain't never believed much in shooting.
0: Ain't that nice?
1: Your name, Raleigh? Or, Lowe?
0: You better come on in the house, kid. And remember, you may not wear a gun, but I do.
1: Oh, I ain't got
0: Just shut up till we get in there. Go on.

0: Why didn't you finish him out there?
1: Well, now, Raleigh, this young fella's kind of interesting.
0: He ain't ought to take no chances.
1: He knows both our names. Now, how do you suppose he found that out?
0: Yeah, who told you?
2: Why,
1: he... Now, how do you suppose he knew right where to find us?
0: You should have shot him.
1: Plenty of time for that. First, though, I'd like to know a few answers.
2: Well, there ain't nothing
1: I... You better make it good, kid. Raleigh gets awful nervous when folks know where he is.
2: I'm trying to tell you. Pete sent me.
1: Pete sent you? Well, now, ain't that interesting? Let's hear the whole story, kid.
2: Well, he didn't exactly send me, but he needs help. And he told me you're his partner, so I come.
1: Old Pete needs help, and we'll go find him. Where is he, kid?
2: Why, he's at the place, the home place, out of Dodge.
1: So old Pete went home.
2: He come home shot?
1: Yeah. Yeah, I know.
2: He figured Ma could heal him, but

0: Ma's dead. I went for the doc, but the marshal wouldn't make no deal, so I hit him. I come to you for help.
1: The marshal wouldn't make no deal?
0: I just sounded him out some. But even if Pete gave back the money, the marshal said he'd have to stand trial.
1: You told the marshal about the money?
0: Oh, I didn't come right out and tell him. No, mister, I just wanted to find out if somebody gave the money back, would they go free?
1: Then what did you do?
0: Well, I rode back to the place and hid Pete and hid the money. And I come after you for help.
1: You hear that, Raleigh? The kid come for our help. Yeah, and he knows where the money is. We better let him take us to old Pete, don't you think? Yeah, I guess we better.

0: It's you, Matt. Come in. Come in.
1: I just got a minute, Doc.
0: Well, sit down. Now, what's on your mind?
1: I was wondering about that call you got to go out to the Belvin place.
0: Well, you know, I was wondering about that, too.
1: Oh, what do you mean?
0: Well, when I got out there, Matt, there wasn't anybody there. No. If anybody had been sick, he sure got up and walked away in a hurry.
1: The Belvin boy asked you to go out there, huh?
0: Yeah, that's right. Just a few minutes before I saw you on Front Street, remember that?
1: Uh-huh.
0: He said somebody needed a doctor. Bad.
1: And you didn't see him at all?
0: Not out there, I didn't. I did see him a little later, though.
1: Oh, how was that?
0: Well, I drove on out a little farther to see old lady Height, and on the way back, I saw the boy running up from the stream bank.
1: Did you see where he went?
0: Well, he headed for the barn. And a few minutes later, he passed me on the road, and he was riding like the Pony Express. Oh, he didn't even so much as wave to me as he went by. Do you think he's up to something?
1: Yeah, Doc, I'm afraid he is.

0: we can leave the horses here. It's just a short spell down to the creek.
1: Where's the money?
0: We can get that later, after we tend to Pete.
2: Yeah, Riley. We'd ought to tend to Pete first off.
0: He's waiting for you. Right down here.
1: He won't be waiting long.
0: He's right down here in these bushes. I'll bring them, Pete. I'll bring your partners.
3: Oh, no.
2: That's right, Pete. The kid brung us right here.
3: Oh.
2: Rode right up and got us and brung us here.
3: Raleigh, I didn't mean it. You can have the money.
2: Sure we can. And don't you worry none about that, Pete. Your kid brother's going to tell us just where it is.
3: I was going to bring it back and split it up.
2: Oh, but you won't have to do that now, will you? We're right here.
0: What are you all talking about? This ain't no time for jawing. Pete needs your help.
2: And I tell you, kid, we're going to fix it so Pete won't never need no more help at all.
1: Get out of the way, kid.
0: You're going to shoot him?
3: Don't
2: stand
3: take
2: aside,
3: the money.
2: Kid.
0: Why do you want to shoot him?
2: You know how the law wouldn't make no deal, kid. Well, we won't either.
0: What do you mean?
2: He run off with the money, all right. All of it. He took our cut, too.
0: But listen...
2: And that ain't honest, kid. He's got to answer for it.
3: Please, no.
2: Go ahead, Raleigh.
3: No.
0: You killed him. I came to you for help, and you killed
2: him.
0: Stand
2: easy, kid. You wouldn't want to make the same mistake your brother made, would you? Now, where's the money?
0: I ain't going to show you nothing.
2: Persuade him a little, Riley.
0: No!
2: You going to show us?
0: No, I ain't.
2: All right, Riley.
4: Get him along. Drop your gun. It's the law.
2: Get him.
5: Right now, Mr. Jones.
6: Yeah, come on.
5: That big one's dead.
6: Yeah. This other one's not going to live long. You all right, Joe?
0: Yeah, I'm all right.
5: Mr. Jones, look here. He's dead, too.
0: They shot my brother. He was hurt bad, and I brung them to help, and they shot him. He was my only kin, and they shot him.
6: I'm sorry, Joe.
0: He would have given the money back, Marshal. He said so. They didn't give him no chance.
6: He'd have been better off with the law, Joe.
0: Well, you'd have locked him up.
6: But he'd have had a chance. Now, come on, Chester. Let's get this one to Doc.
5: Well, I thought you said he was dying, Mr. Dillon.
6: Yeah. But we've got to give him his chance, too.

0: Gunsmoke, produced and directed in Hollywood by Norman MacDonald, stars William Conrad as Matt Dillon, U.S. Marshal. The story was specially written for Gunsmoke by Marion Clark, with editorial supervision by John Meston. Featured in the cast were Sam Edwards, Lawrence Dobkin, Harry Bartell, and Vic Perrin. Farley Bear is Chester, Howard McNear is Doc, and Georgia Hawkins is Kitty. This is George Walsh inviting you to join us again next week when CBS Radio presents another story on Gunsmoke.
1: 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Then Mitch Miller with tonight's guest stars on the scene.
2: Stage is coming in. Stay put, partner. You're in Dry Gulch on Monster Cast.

around Dodge City and in the territory on West, there's just one way to handle the killers and the spoilers, and that's with a U.S. Marshal and the smell of gun smoke.

0: Gunsmoke, starring William Conrad. The story of the violence that moved west with young America. And the story of a man who moved with it.
1: I'm that man. Matt Dillon, United States Marshal. The first man they look for and the last they want to meet. It's a chancy job, and it makes a man watchful and a little lonely.

0: There he is, Matt. That's Harry Pope at the bar there. Little short fella?
1: Oh, yeah. Where did you tell me he's from, Kitty?
0: Boston, or near there.
1: Yeah, he's a long way from home.
0: Well, he told me his wife died and he wanted to move someplace else. So he came out here about 4 months ago and built himself a little sod hut out in the prairie. Planted some corn. He's trying to raise a few pigs. That's all.
1: Uh-huh. You say he's scared to death, huh?
0: Yeah, that's what he told me.
1: Well, maybe it's all in his head.
0: Come on, Matt. Walk over with me, huh?
1: Okay.
2: Hello, Miss Kitty.
0: This is Marshall Dillon, Harry Pope.
1: How are you, Mr. Pope?
2: Friend, nobody ever called me Mr. Marshall.
1: Oh? All right. Kitty here tells me that you've been kind of worried lately.
2: Well, it's the Indians, Marshal. They come scratching around at night, and they hoop and holler some, too.
1: Uh-huh. Tell me, do they do this every night?
2: No, sir, but maybe once a week they do.
1: Uh-huh. What makes you think they're Indians?
2: Well, I can hear them, that's why. I got a good stout door, or they'd have been in on me long ago.
1: Look, Harry, if what you'd been hearing was Indians, you'd have been done for a long time ago. Indians just don't scratch around at night, and they don't come whooping and hollering either. Now, you probably heard talk about Indians, and you're scared of them, and well, it's probably your imagination that's done the rest of it.
2: No, sir. They're Indians, all right. They're right there. I can hear them talking.
1: Then why don't you shoot them?
2: Well, I don't have a gun.
1: And then maybe you better get one. Man needs a gun out here.
2: But if I kill any of them, don't you think they'll go after the whole tribe?
1: No, Harry, I don't think they will.
2: Well, all right, Marshal, I'll try it. I'll get me a gun today.

0: See, I nearly forgot, Matt. Chester said not to wait for him. He'd have supper later.
1: No, what's he doing, Doc?
0: He's talking.
1: Talking?
0: To a girl, Matt. Pretty girl, too. And he was doing all the talking when I left. She just stood there, shaking her head.
1: Smart girl.
0: Oh, I don't know, Matt.
2: Marshal Dillon?
1: Oh, hello, Honeyman. You know Doc Adams here, Ned Honeyman.
2: How are you, Doc?
1: Why don't you sit down?
2: Yeah. Marshal, you know that new fella, Harry Pope?
1: Pope? Yeah, I met him a couple of days ago. Why?
2: He killed Joe Carter last night.
1: He what?
2: Carter's worked for me a long time. He was one of the best friends I ever had. We buried him this morning.
1: But did they have a fight?
2: Pope shot him in cold blood, that's all. Out near that hut of his. Blasted Easterner. I'm looking forward to seeing him hung.
1: Were you there, Honeyman?
2: No. Earl Brandt was there. He brought Joe's body back to the ranch.
1: Brandt works for you, too, doesn't he?
2: Yeah, but not as long as Joe.
1: Now tell me what happened.
2: I did. Pope murdered Joe Carter. They were riding by that dirty little sodbuster's hut last night, and he come out and shot Joe and killed him.
1: Maybe it was a mistake, Honeyman.
2: You don't kill men by mistake, Marshal. Now, are you going to arrest him?
1: Well, I'll ride out there first thing in the morning.
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4: Joe, stop reading that paper and talk to me.
5: I'm listening. Go ahead.
4: Well, I was talking to Mrs. Snyder today. You know, she's the one whose boy had 31% less cavities.
5: Uh-huh.
4: Well, she thinks that we should buy bigger savings bonds.
5: Uh-huh.
4: She says that when people can afford it, it makes more sense. Oh, she says there are a lot of different denominations. They start at $25, but then there are $50, $100, $200, and even $500 bonds.
5: Is that so?
4: And then with the ones we've already bought through the payroll savings plan, we'd have quite a nest egg.
5: Uh-huh.
4: Are you listening to me?
5: Uh-huh.
4: Did you know that the total accumulated compounded semi-annual interest of the Series E savings bond will amount to 93 1/3% of the original purchasing price?
5: Uh-huh.
4: I thought so. Joe, what did I say?
5: You said that United States savings bonds are a safe, easy way of investing.
4: I did.
5: That they help guard our country's freedom.
4: And?
5: They're the best investment in America's future.
4: I said something else, too.
5: Oh, yeah. You said that the total accumulated compounded semi-annual interest of the Series E savings bond will amount to 93 1/3% of the original purchase price.
4: Well, now, how did you do that?
5: Husband's trade secret.

0: Hello, Marshal.
1: Harry.
0: Well, Marshal, them Indian was back again, all right. Not poor lass. But I came outside and shot at him like you said, and they rode off. And I just hope the whole tribe don't come after me now.
1: Harry, how many Indians were there?
0: Just two. That's all I saw, anyway.
1: And you say you shot at them. Did you hit them?
0: Well, I couldn't tell. It was too dark. I tried to, though.
1: Tell me what happened, huh?
0: Well, sir, I heard him just like before. But this time, they put a couple of shots in my hut there. I opened the door a little, and I heard one riding off, right over that way. I took a couple of shots at him, and then the other one started shooting at me from somewhere. So I ducked inside again and waited. But they didn't come back.
1: They weren't Indians.
0: Well, you always keep saying that, Marshal, but I know better.
1: There were two men who worked for Ned Honeyman. One of them, Joe Carter, you killed. Earl Bryant was the other man. He took Carter's body back to the Honeyman Ranch.
0: Oh, my.
1: I'm afraid you made a bad mistake, Harry.
0: Oh, but how do you know about this, Marshal?
1: Ned Honeyman told me.
0: Well, he could be lying.
1: No, Honeyman has his faults, but lying isn't one of them. Harry, has there been any trouble between you and these men?
0: Oh, no, sir. I hardly know them. Oh, they've ridden by a few times, that's all, but I wouldn't have shot at him if I'd known who they was. Except it couldn't have been. They were shooting at my hut first. It just don't make no sense at all. You going to arrest me, Marshal?
1: Look, Harry, the Indians that you've been hearing around your place don't exist. Indians just don't act that way. But I believe that you think you've been hearing them. Now, maybe it's getting worse with you, and so the other night you heard those men riding by and you just started shooting.
0: You think I'm crazy, don't you?
1: Well, I don't think you intentionally murdered Carter, if that's any help.
0: Then you ain't going to arrest me?
1: No, I'm not. Not now. I'm going to talk to Brandt and Honeyman. But in the meantime, don't get scared and try to run, Harry. Because you wouldn't get very far.
0: All right, Marshal.

0: morning, Marshal. This here is Earl Brandt I brought with me.
1: Marshal?
0: I figured you'd want Brandt's report for the trial.
1: Me and Carter was good friends. I am to see that Yankee sodbuster hung.
2: All right, Brandt, tell me about it.
1: There's nothing to it, Marshal. Me and Carter was riding past his place, and he come out and started shooting at us. He killed Carter. I took a couple of shots at him and drove him back inside that hut of his. And I packed Carter onto the ranch.
2: Will you swear to that in court?
1: Why shouldn't I, Marshal? That little murderer been telling you something else?
2: Yeah. He thought he was shooting at Indians.
0: Indians? Why, that miserable dog.
2: You weren't there, Honeyman. How do you know what happened?
0: Brandt told me what happened. Who else would have shot Carter?
2: Brandt, why do you think Pope shot at you?
1: Well, I don't know, Marshal. He's crazy, I guess.
2: Is that all?
0: That's enough, isn't it? He killed Joe Carter. What difference does it make?
2: The difference between murder and something else?
0: Well, bring him in here and ask him. I'll beat the truth out of him if he lies.
2: He isn't here.
0: What?
2: I didn't arrest him.
0: Why not, Marshal?
2: He said he thought they were Indians, and I believe him.
0: Marshal, no man can kill a friend of mine and claim he thought he was shooting Indians. Now, if the law won't see justice done, we will.
2: I'm warning you, Honeyman. You try to kill Pope and I'll arrest you. And if you do kill him, you'll hang for it.
1: We're wasting time.
2: My guess is you and Carter have been hounding that man, making him think there have been Indians after him. Why? Are you trying to drive him out of the country?
1: Your talk gets crazier all the time, Marshal.
0: For the last time, Marshal. You going to do anything about Carter's murder?
2: It wasn't murder, Honeyman. Don't you see that?
0: He's dead. Pope shot him. That's all I know. That's all I need to know. Come on, Brent.
3: Another visit with Joe and Daphne Forsythe.
4: Hey, honey, I'm home. Daphne.
5: Drop dead.
4: Uh-oh, what's the matter, honey?
2: That afternoon, I rode out to see Pope. It was a bad situation, and I did a lot of thinking about it. There was only one solution I could figure out, and I wasn't sure that that would work. I found Pope weeding a few miserable rows of corn that he'd planted out in front of his hut.
6: Well, you told me a lot, Marshal, but I don't understand it all.
2: Look, Harry, I don't know why they did it, but Carter and Brandt were the Indians that you thought you heard.
6: I know.
2: You what?
6: Well, I figured that you know what Indians are like and that you wasn't lying to me, so it must have been Carter and Brandt.
2: Oh. Look, Harry, Honeyman and Brandt want you arrested. They're threatening to take it into their own hands.
6: I see.
2: Listen, you're not going to like this, but well, it'd be better if you left here. Now, it isn't your fault, but you got enemies now, and you'd be a whole lot safer somewhere else.
6: No. No, I won't leave. Let them come. I'll fight it out with them.
2: It'll just mean more bloodshed.
6: Well, like you said, Marshal, I ain't done nothing wrong. The man's got a right to defend himself.
2: I know. But you won't have any peace here.
6: I won't leave, Marshal.
2: All right, Harry. But think it over anyway, huh?
6: I have.
2: I'm sorry about this.
6: Thank you, Marshal.
2: So long.
6: Goodbye.
2: Pope went back to weeding his corn, and I rode off past his little hut and around the narrow bluff he'd built it against. I'd gone maybe a half a mile beyond when I heard two rifle shots behind me. I turned and raced back to the bottom edge of the bluff where I dismounted and walked up to where I could see around it. And just then I heard a horse coming along the trail, and I stepped back and waited. Whoever it was had passed within a few feet of me. Brandt, hold it!
1: Don't shoot.
2: Just keep your hands up. Now throw one leg over and slide off slow.
1: How long you been here, Marshal?
2: Turn around. right, you can put your hands down now.
1: I might as well tell you, Marshal. I just shot that Yankee sodbuster.
2: Now, that's something to be real proud of, Brent.
1: He killed a friend of mine.
2: Pope meant no harm to either one of you. What were you trying to do to him, you and Carter?
1: We were just having a little fun.
2: Fun?
1: Well, we'd have a drink or two and ride over now and then, give him a few war whoops. He'd just sit in his hut and shake. One night I sneaked up to the door and I could even hear him crying inside. He was sure scared that time.
2: Well, that must have been a lot of fun.
1: Not as much as next day when we'd ride back and hear all about how the Injuns was after him.
2: Yeah.
1: He'd been all right if he hadn't gone and bought himself a gun.
2: I advised him to.
1: You did?
2: I'm sorry if I spoiled your fun, Brent.
1: Carter's dead because of you.
2: Does Honeyman know about this?
1: I told him I was going to get Pope, is all.
2: And he agreed?
1: Well, he just said he sure hoped somebody'd get him.
2: All right, Brent, let's go bury him.
1: I ain't gonna bury him. Let him rot.
2: Brent, you'll bury him or I'll bury both of you. Now, you take your choice.
1: Sure.
2: It was too late to try to teach Brandt anything, but Ned Honeyman was a different matter. I wanted to be sure he understood what really happened. Otherwise, he'd spread the word against me and against the law, and there were a lot of men who'd be glad to listen to him. We buried Pope near his little hut and then rode on into Dodge. I kept off Front Street and rode up to the jail from the rear. Chester told me Honeyman was up at the Long Branch. So after Brandt was locked up, I went on to the saloon. Hello, Honeyman.
7: What do you want, Marshal?
2: I've been talking to Brandt. He's told me the whole story.
7: Where is he, anyway?
2: He told me that he and Carter had been having fun, as they called it, with the Pope, making him think they were Indians.
7: I don't believe it. But even if they had, is that reason enough to kill a man?
2: Pope was acting in self-defense. He wouldn't have shot Carter otherwise. It was a mistake, but Carter brought it on himself.
7: I don't believe it.
2: Honeyman, do you want law in this country, or don't you?
7: Well, maybe that depends on who's representing it.
2: That doesn't matter. The law's the same.
7: The law says you can't kill a man and go free, doesn't it?
2: It says you can't murder a man.
7: Who decides which it is, Marshal? You or me?
2: Well, I'd like you to decide this time, Honeyman.
7: All right, Marshal. Go arrest Pope and get him hung. That's how I decided.
2: Pope's dead. You wanted him killed, he's been killed.
7: What do you mean?
2: You said this morning you'd take justice into your hands, didn't you?
7: Well, yes, but...
2: He was out weeding that little patch of corn of his he planted, and he took two rifle bullets in the back.
7: Who did it?
2: Are you satisfied, Honeyman? Is that how you wanted it?
7: Well, I...
2: All Pope had was a sod hut and a few pigs. He didn't know what this country was all about. He might have learned, but your friends got him so scared that he'd sit in his hut and cry.
7: But, Marshal,
2: and then one night he loaded his gun and went outside to fight. It took a lot of courage, Honeyman, for a man like Pope, but he did it. Now, today I told him that he'd better leave his place, that you and Brandt had threatened him and had given him trouble.
7: What'd he say?
2: He said he wouldn't go. He said he'd stay and fight. He didn't get a chance to fight. What's a man like Pope know about protecting himself?
7: Brandt
2: shot him in the back twice. And all Pope had in his hands was a hoe.
7: Marshal, I don't know what to say.
2: Brandt's in jail. I'll see him tried for murder, and he'll be hung.
7: I guess I'm as guilty as he is.
2: You could have stopped it, but you encouraged it. You wanted justice done, Honeyman, and fast.
7: I didn't understand.
2: You didn't take time to. The law was too slow for you. Well, the law is new out here, Honeyman, and sometimes I think the only time people want it is when it seems to act the way they'd act themselves if there weren't any law. But it won't work that way. According to the law, you're right or you're wrong, you're guilty or you're not guilty. Well, people out here are having a hard time accepting that, but there won't be much law till they do. And men like Pope will go on dying, no matter how many brants get hung for it.
7: Marshal, I'm not very proud of what happened. Would it help the law if I get up in court and take my share of the blame for this?
2: I don't know, Honeyman. But it might.
7: And I'll do it.
2: Good.
7: Good night, Marshal.
2: Good night, Honeyman.

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Produced and directed by Norman McDonald, stars William Conrad as Matt Dillon, U.S. Marshal. The music was composed and conducted by Rex Corey. Sound patterns were composed by Ray Kemper and Bill James. Featured in the cast were Parley Bear as Chester, Howard McNear as Doc, and Georgia Ellis as Kitty. George Walsh speaking. Join us again next week for another story of the western frontier of America in the 1870s on Gunsmoke. 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

Folks ask why Dry Gulch is so quiet. Buckshot and me. And the Undertaker. He helps. Dry Gulch.

Around Dodge City and in the territory on West, there's just one way to handle the killers and the spoilers, and that's with a U.S. Marshal and the smell of gun smoke.

0: Gunsmoke, starring William Conrad. The story of the violence that moved west with young America. And the story of a man who moved with it.
1: I'm that man. Matt Dillon, United States Marshal. The first man they look for and the last they want to meet. It's a chancy job, and it makes a man watchful and a little lonely.

0: Up here, my brother.
1: Hello, Bigfoot.
0: I have watched you come. You're welcome.
1: You've traveled a fur piece from your lodges.
0: Sometimes trail is long. Come, we will have food. Sit.
1: I'm hungry. That's a fact.
0: Here, antelope. Eat.
1: I was afraid for a while there. My ribs were going to stick together.
0: You come with news?
1: Yeah, Bigfoot. I told you I'd bring you news. You can head back to your lodges.
0: The man with the scar is dead?
1: No, he ain't dead, but he's been picked up.
0: Picked up?
1: Mm-hmm. Marshall's got him. In the pokey, in jail.
0: But he is not dead.
1: Well, not yet, he ain't. He may be soon enough. Marshall's riding him out to Hayes City tomorrow to be tried for murder.
0: No, his life belonged to me.
1: What do you care, Bigfoot? Just so they got him.
0: This man Rouse killed my father. His life belonged to me.
1: You're not thinking straight, Bigfoot. Forget all this and go home. Leave Rouse to the law.
0: Ron, my brother.
1: Yeah?
0: Your trail goes past the lodges of my people.
1: I should be riding past there tonight.
0: I ask you to see my son, Young Hawk, and send him here to me.
1: Sure, I can do that, Bigfoot, but I'm telling you again, I wouldn't get myself mixed up in nothing if I was you.
0: The murder of my father must be answered.
1: Yeah, but the law has arrested this fellow Rouse. They'll take care of him.
0: His life does not belong to white man. It belonged to me. Now eat. You will need food to travel.

0: Mr. Dillon?
1: Yeah.
0: Did it ever strike you how much time folks waste just writing things down?
1: I can't say I've done much worrying about it, no.
0: Well, you see every day how much of it's going on.
1: Oh? How's that?
0: Well, when I go to pick up the mail, there's always a whole pile of letters there, ain't there?
1: Well, that's what the mail's for, Chester, to bring letters.
0: Yes, Mr. Dillon, I know that, but every one of them letters has something wrote down in it, don't it?
1: Yeah?
0: Yeah, now, I don't mean circulars and important things like that. I mean all them letters that don't say nothing more than just howdy and how you been, etc. Why, if they were to take all the letters that was wrote in this country on a single day, they wouldn't be worth a whole boot.
1: You may be right, Chester. But I know one thing.
0: What's that?
1: You'd be pretty hard to live with if you didn't get one of those worthless letters every now and then.
0: Well, now...
1: Yeah, come on, let's get a beer and cool off, huh?
0: It sure is dark coming in out of that bright sun, ain't it?
1: I can see well enough to make it out, but Doc beat us to it.
2: Yeah.
0: Well, hello, Doc.
2: Oh,
0: Miss Kitty.
2: Chester.
0: Matt.
3: Come on, sit down.
1: Thanks, Kitty.
0: Thank you.
1: Well, I'm surprised to see you here at this time of day, Doc.
2: Oh, I don't think you're in any position to call attention to a man's taking time off for a little refreshment.
1: Well, I wouldn't even notice any man but you.
2: What do you mean by that?
1: Well, you're always so ready to give a piece of your mind whenever anybody else takes a little time.
2: Oh, for heaven's sake.
3: Doc tells me you're taking a trip tomorrow, man.
1: Yeah, I'm delivering a prisoner to Hayes City.
0: Mr. Dillon, I just don't feel easy about you taking that cussed rouse up there all alone.
3: Well, what's the matter, Chester? Don't you think Matt can take care of himself?
0: Why, of course he can take care of himself, Miss Kitty, but this fellow is awful mean. It just might work out to be easier if I was to go along on the stage with you.
3: Why don't you take him with you, Matt?
1: Chester has to stay in Dodge, Kitty. We got another man in jail.
0: It wouldn't hurt him none if we just left him locked up overnight, Mr. Dillon. The way he was feeling this morning, he probably wouldn't even know the difference.
1: Chester, you're staying here.
0: Yes, sir.
3: Well, Matt, if this man's dangerous, maybe you'd better take Chester.
4: Yes, Matt, by all means.
0: That's what I think, Mr. Dillon.
1: I'll get him there alone. I'm going to go get that beer.

0: Sure nice of you, Marshal, arranging a private stage, so to speak. Hey, Marshal, you hear me?
1: Yeah, I heard you. My guess nobody wanted to ride that close to you.
0: I don't know. I ain't such a bad sort of a feller. Hey, Marshal, you know, I could be real comfortable this trip if you just undo these here wrist irons. Marshal, you got the gun. Ain't nobody else here to object.
1: I'd object.
0: Well, that don't make no sense, Marshal. Listen, you're feared of me. Hey, is that it, Marshal? You feared to ride with me with my hands free? Huh? Even without a gun?
1: You talk too much, Ross.
0: Yeah, you're feared of me.
1: Why don't you shut up?
2: Jim!
3: Indians, man! Up ahead!
2: How many?
3: Just two, looks like.
2: All right, then.
0: Why are we stopping?
1: Maybe we can talk to him. We sure can't outrun him.
4: Hey, Marshal, shoot. Shoot, Marshal.
1: Why don't you shut up and sit still?
5: You are wise, Marshal. Now I take your guns.
1: Bigfoot.
5: The gun. Throw it out. Good.
1: I didn't know you were a hold-up man, Bigfoot.
5: Not hold-up man.
1: You've gone to a lot of trouble for nothing. There's no gold on this stage.
5: I don't look for gold. I look for prisoner.
1: Rouse?
5: I want prisoner.
4: Marshal, don't you let him get me.
1: Shut up, Rouse.
4: Marshal.
1: Bigfoot, you and I have been friends. You've been able to take my word.
5: Yeah. Marshal has always acted with honor.
1: Well, then let me tell you something. I'm taking this man to Hayes City to be tried for murder. The evidence against him is great. He'll probably hang.
5: His life belongs to me.
1: He may not have a life at all after the trial. You take him, you won't either.
5: He killed my father.
1: Let the law punish him, then. Don't start trouble with the tribes.
5: I do not start trouble. He started trouble.
1: Well, let me finish it for you, then. Let me take him on to Hayes City. I promise you justice, Bigfoot.
5: He will have justice. My son... Get off your horse. Now, Marshal, you and your prisoner will get out of the stage. And you, driver, you will sit quiet and not be foolish. Come, now get out.
1: I suppose you've got a plan for me.
5: The Marshal must come with me for a while.
1: You're making a mistake, Bigfoot.
5: I would make mistake to let Marshal go free. All right, my son. Tie the hands of Marshal. I will watch prisoner. And you, driver, you free to go. Do not return to Dodge.

0: Marshal. Hey, you awake?
1: Yeah, I'm awake.
0: I can't see any engines.
1: Well, don't worry about it. They can see you.
0: I'm just thinking. We might make a break for it in the dark.
1: You wouldn't get 10 feet.
0: I'd gamble a bullet would miss.
1: They wouldn't waste a bullet on you, Rouse. They'd just drag you back. The gamble isn't good enough.
0: Ain't you going to do nothing?
1: I have to be alive to do it.
0: What does that mean?
1: It means I'm going to wait for a better chance than making an open target of myself. With my hands tied.
0: You should have left my hands free.
1: If your hands had been free and you'd tried to do anything, you'd be dead right now.
0: You know what they're going to do.
1: Bigfoot wants to give you a fair trial, Rouse. They're going to walk us to the encampment. There's a meeting of the Council of the Tribe.
0: Yeah. Dirty Injuns.
1: At least they're giving you a chance. That's more than you did for Bigfoot's father when you shot
0: him. Oh, he was just a no-good dirty Injun. Marshal, listen, I want to tell
1: you... You make me sick. Why don't you shut up? I want to get some sleep.

0: Oh. Marsh, I tell you true. I ain't gonna last much longer.
1: Quit crying, Ross.
0: We must have come 20 miles since sunup. Walking while them engines ride.
1: I know how far we've come. I walked it with you.
0: Well, you ain't roped to no horse like me. And you got your hands free. Daytimes, anyway. Ain't fair.
1: They're not worried about what you think, Ross.
0: You sound like you're on their side.
1: Well, it's not an easy choice.
0: You wouldn't raise a finger to save me, would you?
1: Listen to me, Ross. I may not like it, but it's my job to get you to Hayes City alive.
0: You don't act like you're trying very hard. I tell you, Marshall, this ain't hardly human, being drug along the prairie like this. It's just more than a man can stand.
1: You're still on your feet, aren't you?
0: Well, yeah, but I...
1: You better try and keep it that way.
0: What does that mean?
1: They could keep right on dragging you when you quit walking.
0: I'll keep walking.
1: You better start saving your breath, too.

0: Marshal?
1: Yeah.
0: Marshal, ain't they never going to stop?
1: I don't know.
0: We ain't even stopped for water since mid-morning.
1: Yeah.
0: Ain't you thirsty? Well, ain't you?
1: Why don't you shut up?
0: Marshal, we... Oh. Hey, Marshal, listen to me. You gotta let... I gonna make it much longer. Marshal, I got a rock in my boot. It's going right through my foot.
1: That's too bad.
0: I mean it, Marshal. I just ain't gonna be able to walk no further.
1: You want me to carry it?
0: Talk to him. Make him stop. Just while I take it out.
1: They're not likely to stop for you to feel easier.
0: Might if you ask him. Ain't got nothing against you. They just seeing you don't free me is all. Oh, please, Marshal, ask him to stop just for a minute. Will you?
1: All right, Ross. But you keep quiet, you hear? You let me do the talking.
0: Sure, Marshal, I will.
1: Bigfoot? Bigfoot, I want to talk to you.
2: Come.
1: Ross, your prisoner, has a stone in his boot. He wants you to undo his hand so he can take it out, so he can go on walking.
2: He will walk.
1: You'll make better time to your council if you don't have to drag him.
2: In a mile, we reach a stream. Water horses. Fix foot then.
0: Well, now.
2: At the stream. We go.

0: Get your head up before you fall down. We're heading for the stream.
1: Still gonna stop.
0: That's what he said. Now.
2: Marshal, you and prisoner, sit.
1: Oh, I thought I'd never sit down again.
0: You better be sure you can get up.
1: Yeah. You get him to untie my hands so that I get my boot off, will you?
0: You gonna untie his hands, Bigfoot? He wants to take his boot off.
2: Young Hawk, untie a rope from horse.
1: Yeah. Now just take a handcuffs.
2: No handcuffs.
1: I can't do nothing this way.
2: Marshal?
0: Yeah.
2: This is where it will be done. I will water horses. You will take boot off. My son will stay with you. He will watch.
1: I'd take my own boot off.
2: The marshal will do it.
0: You better settle for that, Ross, if you want that rock out.
2: You stay, son, and watch.
1: Oh, I'll watch.
0: All right, Ross. Which foot is it?
1: It's this one, right one.
0: All right. Now, brace yourself.
1: Yeah. Easy there.
0: Well, do you want your boot off or not?
1: Yeah, but look, pull it slow. Pull it real slow.
0: I've known old women in my time.
1: Yeah. That's right, slow. Hey, young Hawk, you just look here. Just look, lean over here. Lean up. Now, you see?
0: Look out.
3: Gotcha, you dirty.
0: You knifed him.
1: I sure did, Marshal. I got it right in his belly.
0: Young Hawk, here, let me see.
1: I worked that out real good, didn't I?
0: Young Hawk. Why, you dirty pig, you killed him.
1: Well, I wasn't aiming to just tickle him. Now grab his gun before his old man gets back.
0: I'd worry about that if I were you.
1: Go on, grab his gun.
0: All right, I got it.
1: That's the way. See, now you and me's got the deal. All you got to do is shoot that engine when he comes back, and we all set.
0: I'm not going to shoot him.
1: He ain't going to what?
0: He hasn't killed anybody. You have.
1: Dylan, are you crazy? I'm a white man.
0: You're nothing to be proud of.
1: Hey, here he comes. Why'd you shoot him, Marshal? Go on, shoot him.
0: Bigfoot.
2: My son. Hurt?
0: He's dead.
1: Shoot, heaven's name. Marshal, shoot him.
2: Marshal, you did not do this thing.
0: No, Bigfoot, I'm sorry I couldn't stop it.
1: Dylan.
0: He pulled a knife from his
1: boot. Will you shoot him?
2: This white man. He crawls on a snake's belly.
0: We'll punish him, Bigfoot. I guarantee that.
2: I punish him now.

0: The White Snake is dead?
1: Yeah, he's dead.
0: Bigfoot has done what he had to do. It is finished.
1: Not quite, Bigfoot. I'm going to have to take you in.
0: It does not matter. My father lies dead. My son lies dead. The white man who killed them lies dead. It is finished. Here, my gun.

0: Hey, Doc.
1: Eh?
0: Don't you suppose it's getting nearly time to eat?
1: Eat again? Just finished breakfast by now, ago.
2: Doc? Chester?
1: Oh. Oh. Yeah, Kitty?
0: Oh, hello there, Miss Kitty.
1: Aren't you out kind of early?
3: I'm bringing a message to Matt. A friend of his was in the Long Branch last night and wanted me to say hello for him when Matt got back.
1: He didn't get back.
3: Well, I thought he was due in on the stage this morning.
0: That's what I thought, too, Miss Kitty, and it's left me in an awful pickle.
1: Well, what's the trouble, Chester?
0: Well, that prisoner in there, the one he left with me in the jail.
3: Well, what's the matter with him?
0: Nothing's the matter with him, except he thinks he should get out, and I'd like to let him out, too. I'm tired of feeding him.
1: Well, you got the key, haven't you?
0: Yeah, well, Doc, of course I got the key, but I ain't sure it's fitting to me to let anybody out without authority.
3: Well, looks like you can ask Matt.
1: Yes, sir.
0: Well, look at that. Well, I guess Mr. Dillon decided to ride back.
1: Well, with an Indian? And on an Indian pony?
0: Yeah, that is kind of strange now, ain't it?
3: Hello, Matt.
0: Chris Dillon?
4: Hello, Kitty. Doc.
0: Matt.
4: Chester.
5: Yes, sir.
4: Put this man in a cell, will you?
0: Lock him up?
4: That's what I said.
0: Yes, sir.
4: All right, Bigfoot. Go with Chester.
1: Well, Matt, I guess we needn't worry about you. You start off with one prisoner and you come back with another.
3: Just like it were no trouble at all.
4: Yeah. Well, if you don't mind, I'll see you both later.
3: Sure, Matt.
1: Why, is there something wrong, Matt?
4: What could be wrong, Doc? Like you said,

0: Folks ask why Dry Gulch is so quiet. Buckshot and me. And the Undertaker. He helps. Dry Gulch.
1: U.S. Marshal. The story was specially written for Gunsmoke by Marion Clark, with editorial supervision by John Meston. Featured in the cast were Ralph Moody, Lawrence Dobkin, and Vic Perrin. Harley Bear is Chester, Howard McNear is Doc, and Georgia Ellis is Kitty. And now, here's a special word from our star.
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4: There's a town in Montana Territory where it's against the law to carry a gun. The sheriff lives by this order, but because of it, other men can die.
5: Frontier Gentlemen.

Herewith, an Englishman's account of life and death in the West. As a reporter for the London Times, he writes his colorful and unusual accounts. But as a man with a gun, he lives and becomes a part of the violent years in the new territories. Now starring John Daner, this is the story of J.B. Kendall, Frontier Gentleman.

0: The journey had taken 98 days from St. Louis. I had come by riverboat up the Missouri, the little stern wheeler climbing, churning, scuttling over 2,000 miles of sandbar and rapid, then into the lonely wastes of another, swifter stream, the Yellowstone, until we finally docked at South Sunday in Montana Territory. My ticket had cost $300, which left me about 50 in my pocket, and the slim hope that there would be a letter at the express office with my remittance from England.
1: Afternoon. Just in off the boat?
0: Right. I wonder if there's a letter for me, J.B. Kendall.
1: Any trouble on the way up? I hear the Sioux been kicking up her heels. Sitting Bull's making big medicine again. Don't sound good.
0: We didn't see any.
1: Kendall, you English, ain't you?
0: Yes.
1: I figured by your talk. Don't see many of you in these parts. Nope. Nothing for you, mister.
0: You're sure? It's rather important from England?
1: Nope. Nothing. Maybe tomorrow on the overland, though. Say, are you planning to stay a while?
0: I think so.
1: Better get and register, then.
0: Register?
1: Over to Sheriff Clanton's office. There's a notice on the wall, maybe missed your attention. All strangers to South Sunday will, within 1 hour of arrival, register at the office of the sheriff or be prosecuted. That's Clanton's orders. Surprised you missed the signs. They're all over.
0: Thank you.
1: Well, that's all right. Wouldn't want to see you in trouble. This ain't the healthiest town in the territory, not for strangers.
0: Oh, any particular reason?
1: What? Oh, excuse me. Afternoon, Mr. Farley. This here's Mr. Kendall, just off the boat. I was telling him about registering.
2: Now, that's a good idea.
1: Dake Farley is one of the sheriff's deputies. Helps keep South Sunday law-abiding. Big job.
2: What's your business, Mr. Kendall?
0: Oh, you might call me a jack-of-all-trades.

0: kids. Am I?
1: I do a little writing for a London newspaper, you know. An Englishman's view of the Wild West, that sort of thing.
0: We don't take to strangers.
1: Oh, really? Shame. I've been looking forward to my visit.
0: Yeah, well, now you've seen it. You know what it's like. So supposing you get yourself back on that boat and try up the line to Rosebud or Junction City, huh?
1: I don't think so. Now, if you'll pardon me, I'll register at your office.
0: You carrying a gun?
1: No.
0: Put your hands up. Over your head. Fire! Now, you hold it just like that. Just so. All right. That's your baggage?
1: Yes.
0: Pick it up.
1: I beg your pardon?
0: I said, pick it up.
1: Oh.
0: All right, come on.
1: Tell me, Mr. Farley, how did your town get its name?
0: How should I know?
1: Well, I thought you'd take an interest, just as a matter of pride. A civic pride.
0: Mister, I don't like the way you talk or what you say, so you shut your mouth. Here? Inside.
2: Where you been, Dake?
0: I've been checking on this fella, Frank. He just come in off the boat. He says he's a writer, a newspaper in London or something. He ain't caring nothing. I searched him.
1: You're Sheriff Clanton?
2: Yeah.
1: J.B. Kendall. I understand I have to register.
2: Yeah. A writer, huh? You want to write about South Sunday?
1: I might.
2: How come?
1: As a matter of fact, the name intrigued me.
2: You kidding?
1: No, not at all. I write about the West, and you're in the heart of it. From what I understand, there might be trouble brewing with the Sioux and the Cheyenne. I'd like to be here if it blows up.
2: What's the name of your paper?
1: The London Times.
2: You ever hear of a Dake?
0: No.
2: Mister, all kinds come to these here parts. Now, I ain't exactly calling you a liar.
1: It's quite all right. One can't be too careful. Here, my papers.
2: J.B. Kendall. British subject. London Times. That's what it says. Here, you see, Dick?
0: Yeah, that's what it says.
2: Any other strangers get off the boat with him?
0: No, just him.
2: Well, you sound all right to me, Mr. Kendall. Now, just you remember, I got a set of rules here. You live by them while you're here, you'll get along.
1: That seems fair enough.
2: No man, except them authorized by me, carries a gun in South Sunday. That way we don't get a bunch of crazy, liquored-up miners and the like shooting up the place.
1: It seems the usual thing for a man to be armed in most places.
2: It ain't usual here. It's again the law.
1: Oh, I see.
2: You got yourself fixed up at the hotel?
1: No, not yet.
2: Well, and you go on over to the Empire, Mr. Kendall. You tell them Frank Clanton send you. They'll take care of you.
1: And very good of you.
2: Dake, take a look at his baggage.
0: Right.
1: Well, you're going to search my luggage?
3: That's right, mister. There are no guns in South Sunday, not worn or hidden.
2: That's a law.
1: I haven't got one.
2: I sure am glad to hear it. I like a peaceable man. Yes, sir. A fella like you might think of settling down here in South Sunday. It's the quietest little town in Montana Territory. It's an opportunity for a man.
1: Well, I'll keep it in mind, Mr. Clanton.
0: There ain't nothing in his bags.
2: Well, now, Mr. Kendall, you enjoy your stay here. Anything you want, you just ask me. And I'd appreciate it, sir, if you put my name in your paper. Whatever you want to say is okay with me.
1: My hotel room was a palace in comparison to the cabin on the riverboat. After cleaning up, I went downstairs to the saloon bar in the hotel, ordered a drink before dinner. The place was practically empty, but I wasn't alone for long.
4: Hi. You're the English fella, aren't you, Kendall?
1: Yes, that's right.
4: I'm Lila. I work here. Frank Clanton said be nice to you. I'm being nice. You want to buy me a drink? It's on Frank.
1: Oh, delighted, delighted. Bartender...
4: Champagne, Harry.
5: Yeah.
4: Frank says it's not ladylike to drink whiskey. Hey, what'd you do to that man? I never seen him like this.
1: He thinks I'm going to write about him for my paper.
4: Are you?
1: More than likely.
4: You going to write about me, too?
1: If you want me to.
4: I'm Dake Farley's girl. Dake doesn't like you. He got mad when Frank said to be nice to you.
1: Does everybody in South Sunday do what Clanton tells them to do?
4: Sure.
1: Why?
2: Here's the drink.
1: Oh, okay. Well, good luck. Look here, Lila. What about Clanton?
4: You seem like a nice fella. Don't ask questions.
1: Well, what about you, then?
4: Me? What do you care?
1: Where are you from?
4: I was born in Ohio. Got married and came out west. 5 years back, my husband got killed in a gunfight. I don't know. I kind of drifted around. Ended up here, one place as good as the next.
5: Is it?
4: Yeah, I guess. What about you? Your home's in England, huh?
1: It was.
4: You one of them lords or dukes or something?
1: No, not exactly.
4: Married?
1: No.
4: Must be interesting traveling around, seeing new things.
1: Oh, it has its advantages.
4: But I suppose you'll be glad to get back home.
1: Well, let's just say that one place is as good as the next.
4: Oh, you can't go back, huh? Trouble?
1: In a way. Ah, look, your friend's just come in, Mr. Farley.
4: Listen, you be careful with him. Dake can get awful mean.
1: Well, doesn't he take orders from Clanton, too?
4: Don't talk smart like that to him. It riles him.
1: Ah, Mr. Farley, good evening. Would you join us?
0: No. I just come to say, don't you get no ideas about Lila.
1: Now, what ideas do you think I'd have?
0: I'm telling you.
1: You're telling me what?
0: Keep your hands off my girl, you understand?
1: My dear fellow, I haven't touched your girl. The thought never entered my mind.
4: We were just having that drink, Dake, like Clanton
0: Lila,
4: said.
0: You keep out of this.
1: Do you know that I find your manner toward this young lady rather offensive?
0: Well, you're just asking for trouble, aren't you?
1: Not at all.
0: Now, you think you can come in here with your fancy talk, your fancy ways, and make a fool out of me? Now, maybe Frank's a sucker, but not me. I don't like you. I don't trust you one bit.
1: Mr. Farley, it couldn't be of less consequence. What do you think of me?
4: He'll kill you,
0: you
4: just like
0: up.
4: He...
0: Shut up!
1: Oh, that I don't stand for, chum.
2: He'll see you!
3: Oh, my nose!
1: Imagine it's broken. Now, if you don't mind, I'll relieve you of these. A chap of your disposition has no right running around with even one gun, let alone two.
2: Keep your hand up, will you? Come on.
4: You should have killed him.
1: What on earth for?
4: Listen, there's two more besides Dake and Clanton. They'll get you. You won't have a chance.
1: I think you'd better clear out before Mr. Farley starts bleeding. He's not going to be in a very nice mood.
4: Where are you going?
1: Down to Mr. Clanton's office. I've got to have a little talk to him.
6: 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Who gets the last word? It all depends on who's playing CBS Radio's fascinating game Tuesday evening with Dr. Bergen Evans. A regular panel member is the witty and erudite John Mason Brown. Other guests vary from week to week. This Tuesday, they'll be Gary Moore and Lael Wertenbaker. 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And now we return you to Anthony Ellis's production of Frontier Gentlemen.

0: Mr. Kendall. Mr. Kendall, wait. Oh, you can't go down there. Dake went out the back. He'll have told Clanton by now. They'll be waiting.
1: That's all right.
0: What's the matter with you? You want to die?
1: Of course not.
0: If you're gunning for them...
1: Gunning for who? I'm not gunning for anybody.
0: Then why are you going to see Frank?
1: Well, I told you, I would talk to him.
0: Talk? Listen, you've got to get out of town.
1: My dear girl...
0: Don't you know who they are?
1: Should I?
0: You don't know what you've done. Quick, this way.
2: She took my hand and ran back up the street. We ducked down a narrow alleyway, up a rickety flight of stairs, which was a back entrance of the Empire Hotel, then along a musty corridor, past my room, and into hers.
0: Oh. I don't think they'll think of looking for you here.
2: Your friend Mr. Farley is going to be quite upset if they do.
0: His name's not Farley. Clanton isn't Clanton. They're the Shelton boys.
2: Shelton? The New Mexico Shelton boys?
0: There's four of them. Brothers.
2: What are they doing in South Sunday?
0: Hiding out from Billy the Kid. Dake killed one of Billy's men. Billy swore to get them all for it. That's why Frank won't let anybody carry a gun.
2: How do you know all this?
0: It was my husband Dake killed. Harry joined up with Billy for excitement, I guess. One time he was gone out of town 3 months. I was lonesome. I met Dake. When Harry came back, they had a fight over me. Dake outdrew him. We ran away together.
2: And you thought I'd come after them, that Billy had sent me?
0: They'll think it too now.
2: Lana, who made Frank sheriff here?
0: Nobody. There wasn't one when we came. He just took over. Funny thing is, I guess he's a pretty good sheriff. He's quit the old ways and likes it here.
2: Why have you told me all this?
0: I don't know. You talked with me like I was a lady. Indian treats his squaw better than Dake treats me. Maybe I wanted to see you finish him.
2: It's not going to be very pleasant for you anymore.
0: Pleasant? Oh, mister, you got a funny way of saying things.
2: Lila, is there anywhere you could go? Friends?
0: In South Sunday?
2: Now, what about home? I mean, Ohio.
0: Home? You know what it'd cost to get there? I got no money.
2: But if you could.
0: If I could. I had nice folks. I don't even know if they're alive or dead. But I'd sure like to take a chance and find out.
2: Well, Lila, we'll see what we can do.
0: Where are you going now?
2: To have that talk with Frank. Do you know how to use a gun?
0: Yes.
2: Well, take this one. Now, lock yourself in after I've gone.
0: You keep it.
2: Huh?
0: I've got a derringer.
2: Oh, all right. Here. In case I have any trouble, it's only $50.
0: I don't want your money.
2: Well, at least you'll be able to get out of town. Now, take it.
0: Watch yourself, will you? Dake's got a mean draw.
2: I'll watch myself. The Shelton brothers and probably two of their chums were out looking for me now, and I was pretty certain of that. I was looking for them, too, but the advantage was on their side. The town was strange to me. So I went to the one place where I was fairly sure I'd be safe from a surprise attack.

0: Sheriff ain't here. What are you...
1: Careful. Keep your hands where they are.
0: You're Kendall?
1: I'm Kendall.
0: Billy the Kid sent you. Now listen,
1: You may very slowly, carefully unbuckle your gun belt and let it drop to the floor. If you try to be foolish and brave, I shall be delighted to shoot you in the stomach.
0: Not me, Mr. Kendall. You see, just like you say.
1: Which Shelton are you?
0: Monroe.
1: Very well, Monroe. I wish you to walk to that cell in the far corner, go in, and close the door behind you. You will then stand with your back to the door.
0: You wouldn't kill me.
1: Oh, yes, I would. Close it, please. Good. Turn around, please. Now, I'm going to gag you. In order to do so, I must put my guns away and use two hands. If by any chance your friends come in and you make an outcry while I'm doing this, I shall teach you a trick I learned in India. It feels something like this. Effective, don't you think?
2: Yeah.
1: Right. Now, head close to the bars, please. Oh, by the way, how many are there looking for me? Two?
2: Three.
1: Ah, three. There. Now, we'll make ourselves comfortable and wait for your brothers.

0: They're coming. Now, remember what I told you, Monroe. Not a sound.
1: Stand up! We know you're in there!
0: Blast.
1: Stand up! You hear me?
0: Is there a back door?
1: Come out with your hands up! Oh, we're coming in after you!
0: Let's get that gag off. I can see I'm going to need you.
2: Look, what are you going to do?
0: I'll probably have to end up killing you. Nothing personal, you understand.
1: What do you say, Kendall?
0: Out you come.
1: Open the door and throw your guns out.
0: I've got a much better idea. You open the door and throw your guns in.
1: Monroe, are you in there?
0: Tell him.
3: Yeah, I'm in here, Frank.
1: Kendall, you come on out. Maybe we can make a deal. You can keep your gun.
0: I think it'd be safer if you came in without yours.
1: We could rush you. You couldn't get all three of us.
0: You have my permission. I don't know how your brother'll feel about it. You want to tell him?
3: Now, don't do anything crazy, Frank. He's got a gun in my head. He'll kill me. Frank!
0: I hate to do this, but I'm afraid I don't believe you.
3: No, no. Hey, Frank, he's going to shoot. You do what he says.
1: All right, all right. Hand up. We'll open the door. Throw in our gun. You give us your word you won't shoot.
0: Not unless you do. Any more?
1: No. We're coming in now.
0: Well, a pleasant family reunion. The brothers Shelton. Keep your hands where I can see them, won't you?
1: Now look. The kid made a mistake about what happened down south. Dake didn't mean to kill Lila's husband, did you, Dake?
4: I drew him, that's all.
1: Yeah, that's the way it was. Lila knows. It was a fair fight. She'll tell you.
0: Speaking of Lila, I hope she's well.
1: Oh, she's fine. Mm. Now, we got no fight with the kid or you. Now, why don't we all go on down to the saloon and have a drink, huh? Talk it over. Oh, me and my brothers have been living a nice, quiet life up here. We don't want to make no trouble. Get him, Dave!
4: My arm! Frank!
0: Completely dishonorable and most unwise.
4: Frank!
0: Any more hidden armaments?
1: You going to kill us?
0: It depends. Mr. Shelton, have you got $500?
1: Yeah, I reckon so.
0: Lila wants to go home. That's about what it'll cost. You have the money here.
1: Yeah, she's safe. Mm-hmm. Well, sure, she could take the boat out when it leaves in the morning. Ain't that so, Dave?
4: Sure, sure, she could.
0: Get it. Ah, good. That settles the account. Now, all of you, get into the cell. Oh, incidentally, until this evening, I had no idea who you were. And I've certainly never met your friend, Billy the Kid. I thought you'd like to know.
1: Hey, what about Dake? He's got to have a doctor or he'll bleed to death.
0: He probably will. I'm going back to the hotel. If Lila's all right, I'll send a doctor. If she's not, we'll find an undertaker.

0: I want to thank you, Mr. Kendall.
1: It's nothing, Lila. Good luck.
0: You ever come Ohio way, you look me up. You hear?
1: I'll remember that. Oh.
0: You're a gentleman. I'll never forget you. Goodbye. See you then.

0: Ah, morning, Mr. Kendall. Hear about the trouble last night?
1: Yes.
0: Sure must have been something. According to the sheriff, a whole gang rode in trying to shoot him up.
1: A gang?
0: Yep. Six of them. Dake Farley got hit in the arm.
1: Really?
0: The sheriff ran him off, though.
1: Marvelous. I'll have to mention that in my article to the London Times. Now, I wonder, has that letter from England arrived yet?
0: Nope, I'm afraid not. Mail's already come in. Won't be any more till next week.
1: Ah. Well, when it does come, perhaps you'll be kind enough to forward it to me.
0: Sure. What address?
1: In care of the express office. Rosebud, Montana Territory.
2: 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Kendall. Featured in the cast were Jack Crucian, Virginia Gregg, Stacey Harris, Harry Bartell, and Barney Phillips. Music was composed and conducted by Jerry Gold.

Gunsmoke, brought to you by L&M Filters. This is it. L&M is best, stands out from all the rest. Around Dodge City and in the territory on West, there's just one way to handle the killers and the spoilers, and that's with a U.S. Marshal and the smell of gun smoke.

0: Gunsmoke, starring William Conrad. The transcribed story of the violence that moved west with young America. And the story of a man who moved with it.
1: I'm that man. Matt Dillon, United States Marshal. The first man they look for and the last they want to meet. It's a chancy job, and it makes a man watchful and a little lonely.

0: Ah, hello, Doc.
1: Hey, now, where are you headed for, Matt?
0: Chester left a note saying he was at the Ala Fraganza. I thought I'd go over and watch him squander his money for a while.
1: Well, now, I'll just go with you. That bartender's owed me $5 for a month.
0: Yeah? Why don't you hire a bill collector, Doc?
1: Then I'd have to spend my time trying to run him down.
0: You know, you ought to make people pay in advance.
1: The condition most of my customers arrive in, they'd bleed to death while I was making change.
0: Well, a lot of them do anyway.
1: Yeah. Oh, they do, huh? Well, that's not my fault. If a man's going to get himself all torn apart, fighting and brawling, you can't expect me to patch him up every time. You know, Matt, there's men in this town whose lives I've saved two or three times.
0: I can probably name them, Doc.
1: Oh, there's Chester. Oh, he's sitting over there with some stranger.
0: Why don't you get your money from the bartender and then join us, huh?
1: And then the bartender would have it back in a half an hour.
0: Yeah, I guess you're right.
1: Well, I'll see you later, Matt.
0: Okay, Doc.
1: Hello.
2: Hello, Mr. Dillon.
0: Hello, Chester.
2: This here is Mr. Reeves.
0: Mr. Reeves?
3: Franklin J. Reeves. How do you do, Marshal? Buy you a drink?
0: No, thanks. I don't think so. Yeah, where are you from, Mr. Reeves?
2: Mr. Reeves come in on the stage from Denver last week.
0: Oh, you live in Denver?
3: Oh, good heavens, no. New York, Marshal.
2: See, he came out west a couple of months ago to invest some money in land and cattle and the like. Mr. Reeves is awful rich.
3: Well, I might be if Mother Nature holds out, Chester.
2: His girl's come in on stage today.
0: Oh, is that so?
2: It's his fiancée, he calls her. He met her in Denver.
0: My, you have been busy, haven't you, Chester?
2: Oh, you don't know the half of it. He had to come head-on business, you see. They're fixing to get married in St. Louis.
0: Wow, congratulations.
3: Thank you. Marshal, is the stage always this late?
2: He's worried, Mr. Dillon, what with his girl on the stage and all.
0: It'll be along, Mr. Reed.
2: I didn't tell him what we know about what else is on that stage.
3: What?
0: It's nothing important.
2: No, it ain't your money, Mr. Reeves. But maybe that's why the stage is late, all the same.
3: What are you talking about, Chester?
2: They're carrying $50,000 in gold, that's what.
3: Well?
2: Well, if somebody wanted that gold, they'd have to stop the stage long enough to get it unloaded, wouldn't they?
3: Bandits? You mean bandits?
0: It'll get here, all right, Mr. Reeves. It's usually a little late.
3: But it might have been held up. There might have been a shooting.
0: Ah, that's just Chester's talking.
2: Hey, wait a minute. Listen.
0: Ah, there it is now. Now, come on. The stage office is right next door.
3: Well, I guess it wouldn't be here if anything had happened.
2: Oh, it always gets here, sooner or later.
3: This is certainly the last time I'll let Laura travel alone.
0: There it is. Everything's fine.
4: Marshal! Marshal, come here!
3: Who's that?
2: That's Jim Buck. He's a driver.
0: Now, I'll go see what he wants.
4: Marshal?
0: What is it, Jim?
4: Got held up, Marshal.
0: What?
4: Lost 50,000 in gold and...
0: Where'd it happen?
4: I didn't withdraw, but...
0: Anybody shot?
4: Wasn't a shot fired.
5: Laura!
4: But, Marshal...
5: Where's Laura? Driver, where's the girl who was on this stage? What's happened to her?
4: I was trying to tell the Marshal. He took the gold and he took the girl, too.
5: Well, that's impossible.
4: Well, that's what happened, mister. He held a shotgun on us and there was nothing we could do.
5: I don't believe it.
0: Now, take it easy, Mr. Reeves. We'll find him. Did you recognize him, Jim?
4: All I can tell you is he had two horses and they was both sorrels.
3: By heaven, Marshal, you'd better get Laura back here at once or you'll never work for the government or anybody else again.
0: What?
3: You heard what I said.
0: Chester, go get our horses. I'll pick up a couple of rifles.
6: Yes, sir.
3: Aren't you going to form a posse?
0: No. There'd be too much shooting around the girl.
3: Well, you'd better have her here by nightfall, Marshal.
0: Mr. Reeves, would you like to come with us?
3: No. No, I'll handle matters at this end.
0: Yeah. That's what I thought.

0: much more flavor.
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0: A blood-red sun was dropping over the edge of the prairie when Chester and I reached Cottonwood Draw and picked up their trail. We rode hard till night fell. Then we had to stop and wait for daylight. But with the morning, we drew a heavy rain that washed out every track. And although we scouted a big piece of the country the next couple of days, it was hopeless. And finally, we headed back to Dodge, empty-handed. When we got there, I went over to the Long Branch to see if there was any news.
1: Welcome back, Matt.
0: Well, how are you, Kitty?
1: Sit down.
0: Yeah. Thanks. Oh.
1: You been riding?
0: I sure have.
1: No luck, huh?
0: Yeah, it's a big prairie, Kitty.
1: Well, nobody can blame you, Matt.
0: Yeah, Reeves will blame me. Not that I care much.
1: Reeves is no good, Matt.
0: Well, I suppose it's pretty hard on him, his fiancée and all.
1: I'll tell you why he's no good.
0: Oh?
1: He's been drunk most of the time you're away, and he was bragging to one of the girls last night.
0: Bragging?
1: Yeah.
0: About what?
1: Well, it has to do with his girl, Laura. Seems her father got into a business deal with Reeves up in Denver. And Reeves got him tied up good somehow and then threatened to ruin him.
0: Oh? Well, what happened?
1: He didn't ruin him. He took Laura instead.
0: Oh. Well, maybe she likes him, Kitty.
1: You think a girl's likely to be in love with a man who got her like that?
0: Yeah, I guess you're right. Not much to bring her back to, is it?
1: First, Reeves steals her, and then some outlaw steals her. That girl could learn to hate men.
0: Yeah.
1: Well, what are you going to do about it?
0: Well, there's nothing I can do right now, Kitty. Just have to wait and see what turns up. I waited. I waited a week. Reeves was drunk the whole time, telling everybody how he was going to fix me up good, but not doing much about it except to stay out of my way. Things were quiet otherwise, and Chester and I spent most of the time in the office.
2: Well, he sure did fool me, Mr. Dillon.
0: What do you mean, Reeves?
2: He seemed like such a nice fellow, and so rich.
0: Yeah, he's rich, all right.
2: But poor in spirit.
0: Chester.
2: Hmm?
0: Have you been going to church again?
2: Yes, sir. Last Sunday.
0: Oh, yeah. I remember. It rained.
2: Well, now, I like church, Mr. Dillon, but I hate to get all dressed up. Seems like it... Well, hello, Jim.
3: Hello, Chester. Marshall.
0: How's the stage business, Jim?
3: Well, we ain't been held up lately.
0: Oh, that's something.
3: But the reason I come to see you, Marshall, is that I run into a fella back at the Rock Creek Station this morning. Rode in there from the south and mentions he'd seen a man and a woman on the way.
0: Oh?
3: They rode off as soon as they saw him, so he didn't get very close. But I asked him about it, and he was pretty sure their horses was the same color.
0: Sorrel?
3: That's what he said. I want to go with you, Marshal.
0: What?
3: Well, he told me where he saw them. I know right where it is. Besides, that woman's out there against her will.
0: Well, sure, but it's not your job, Jim.
3: Well, I was driving the stage you took her off of, Marshal. Been on my mind something terrible.
0: Ah. All right. Chester, you keep an eye on things here, huh? We'll be back in a few days, if we have any luck at all. The next morning, Jim Buck and I cut their trail some 50 miles south of Dodge. We followed it for a way, and then it turned northeast, back in the general direction of Dodge. It was a hot, still day, and on the horizon there were occasional flashes of heat lightning. Then in the distance we saw the long, low cloud of yellow dust that meant cattle, a Texas herd trailing north. The outlaw's tracks led straight into it, and we soon pulled up beside a string of longhorns that stretched several miles each way.
3: Well, I've to find a leg and cut through them, Marshal.
0: Yeah.
4: Hold up! Hold up there!
3: What's he yelling about?
0: I don't know.
5: You ain't aiming to cross that herd, are you?
0: You see anything of a man and a woman around here, mister?
5: I ain't seen nothing but cattle and cowboys for 6 weeks.
0: Well, we're standing on their trail. It leads right into your herd.
5: I can't help that. Them cattle have been dry since yesterday morning. That Kansas heat lightning didn't exactly soothe them to them. Nobody's riding through there.
0: Look, mister, I'm a U.S. Marshal, and your herd's crossed the trail of an outlaw. Now, we've got to cut through here.
5: No, you don't. You'll either have to wait or ride around the drive back there. It's only a mile or so.
0: That outlaw's got a kidnapped woman with him, mister.
5: He has? Well, I can't help that. I'm boss of this outfit, and I got 3,000 head of cattle here. They're too nervy now. Look at them.
0: Yeah, they're moving pretty fast, all right.
5: Too fast. And I sure can't risk your touching them off by riding through them.
0: Yeah, I know. But I hate to lose the time.
5: You got more time than I got cattle, Marshal.
0: Well, I don't know about that, but I want chance to stampede. All right, come on, Jim. We'll ride around the drag.
3: Okay, Marshal.
0: Say and dodge, mister.
5: The Alphagans are still running?
0: Yeah, it is. I'm mostly on Texas money.
5: Adios.
0: Come on, Jim.
6: We rode down along the herd and then back up the other side. Finally found the trail again and followed it till dark. Next morning, we saw that the outlaw was still headed straight for Dodge, and all we could figure was that he must be new to the country and was just plain lost. By noon, we were inside of town, and soon after, we rode up Front Street and got down at the jail. Chester saw us and came running out.
2: Mr. Dillon, we got him. They rode right in here early this morning.
6: Huh? He give himself up?
2: Yes, sir. I got him locked up and the money's over at the bank.
3: How's the girl, Chester?
2: Oh, she's fine, Jim. A little tired, but fine.
6: Oh, that's good. What's his story? Who is he?
2: Says his name's Jack Fitch, and that's all he'll say. I swear I give up on him, Mr. Dillon. Maybe you can get something out of
6: him. All right, I'll talk to him. And I want to see this Laura. Where is she?
2: She's over at the Dodge House with Reeves. He made her go, but she sure didn't want to.
6: Well, I'll talk to them later.
2: Yes, sir.

0: So you're Jack Fitch, huh? You're new around here, aren't you?
1: You got anything to say, Marshal, say it right out.
0: All right. Why'd you give yourself up?
1: Why do you care? You got the money back and...
0: And what?
1: Nothing. Marshal, I'm ready to serve my time. But I don't have to talk. Not for you, not for nobody else.
0: Okay, Fitch, have it your own way.
1: Marshal?
0: Yeah.
1: I don't suppose you'd let me out of here long enough to kill Reeves, would you?
0: Laura told you about him, huh?
1: I wouldn't mind hanging. It'd be worth it.
0: What makes you think what you did's any better?
1: Oh, you wouldn't understand. Look, do what you can for her, will you?
0: Anything else you want to tell me, Fitch?
1: No, that's all.

0: I've got L&M.
1: I've got L&M.
0: I've got L&M.
1: And L&M's got everything.
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1: Light and mild.
0: Today, buy L&M. It's sweeping the country because it's America's best filter tip cigarette. Yes, today, why don't you get L&M? Because L&M's got everything.
2: This is it, L&M filters.
1: L&M's got everything.
2: It's the best

0: Who is it?
1: Matt Dillon.
0: Some other time, Marshal.
1: Open this door before I kick it open, Reeves.
2: What do you want?
1: Nothing from you. Laura, I'm Marshal Dillon.
3: How do you do?
1: I'm sorry to bother you this way.
3: That's all right.
1: It's about Jack Fitch.
3: You want my help to put him in prison, is that right?
1: Yeah, that's right.
3: He gave himself up. He returned the money and me.
1: Yeah, sure, but I'm going to need your testimony in court.
0: Forget it, Marshal. It's all over. We're leaving Dodge on the next train.
3: No.
0: Don't tell me no. I said we're leaving.
1: Reeves.
0: What?
1: Why don't you get out of here?
0: Get out of here?
1: You heard me. Now outside.
0: Now look here, Marshal.
1: Then I'll throw you up. Look, Laura.
3: Yes?
1: Will it help if I tell you that I know about you and Reeves? About why you're going to marry him?
3: I hate him.
1: Why did Jack Fitch give himself up?
3: He gave himself up because we decided we didn't want to be hunted down the rest of our lives.
1: Well, that sounds like you were in on it with him.
3: I never saw Jack Fitch before he held up that stage.
1: No? Well, then I don't understand.
3: It's very simple, Marshal. I love him.
1: What?
3: I love Jack Fitch.
1: An outlaw who kidnapped you? I don't believe it.
3: Don't you?
1: No.
3: Well, it's true. Marshal, Jack doesn't know why he took me with him. All he can figure is that he saw something he wanted and he took it.
1: It's still kidnapping.
3: Jack's been wild and he's done wrong, but he isn't evil.
1: Like Reeves.
3: Jack's going to straighten out with my help. He's already started.
1: Look, Laura, maybe you're right. Maybe you'd be better off with Jack Fitch. But I'm a lawman, and I gotta hold him under arrest and get him up for trial. Now, what you do is your business.
3: I'm afraid, Marshal. You don't know Frank Reeves. He'll kill me. He already said he would, and he means it.
1: Unless you go on to St. Louis with him and marry him, huh?
3: Yes. Now, please, Marshal, you gotta help me.
1: Well, I may be making a mistake, but you come on with me.
3: Where?
1: You'll see.
3: All right.

0: Out of the way, Reeves.
1: Where are you going? Where are you taking Laura?
0: To jail.
1: What for?
0: She's under arrest.
1: I never heard of such a thing. I won't stand for this. Laura, you go back in that room. Go on.
2: Let go of me. Frank, let
0: Reeves.
2: Go of me. Frank.
0: Reeves! All right, just step over him, Laura. Let's go.

0: Mr. Dillon?
1: Yeah, what is it, Chester?
0: I just been over at the Alfraganza.
1: So?
0: It's that cussed Reeves. He's buying liquor for everybody, making a lot of talk. There's about 20 men with him now.
1: Oh, what's he up to?
0: Oh, he's got that crowd with him because they don't like the idea of you putting a woman in jail. They're getting all worked up about it, and Reeves about got them ready to come over here and bust her out. You better do something about it.
1: Well, I could stand them off. I think I got a much better idea.
0: What?
1: Those horses still out back?
0: Yes, sir. I was going to put them away later.
1: I'll leave them. And you get back to the Alfraganza and stall those men as long as you can. Without getting killed.
0: Yes, sir. I'll do it.
1: Well, go on.
0: Yes, sir. I'm going as fast as I can.

0: All right, come on out, Fitch.
1: What's this, Marshal?
0: I'm turning you loose.
2: Turning him loose?
0: That's right, Laura. Reeves is about to come over here with a mob to get you out of jail. And I'm sure he's going to see that Fitch is killed while they're doing it.
2: Can't you stop them?
1: Oh, why should he try to stop them? This way I'd go free.
2: Jack, you're forgetting everything we talked about.
1: No. No, I ain't, Laura. But if I don't have to stand trial, we got nothing to worry about.
0: You don't understand, Fitch.
1: Don't understand what?
0: I'm turning you loose now to save your life, but you'll still be wanted. You'll have to stand trial someday. As soon as you give yourself up again, or as soon as somebody catches you.
1: Oh.
0: I was going to take you up to Hayes City for trial. I was going to take Laura there, too, as a witness.
2: I told you I'd refuse to testify, Marshal.
0: Well, the court can't make you, but they can hold you in contempt.
2: All right, then I'll lie.
0: That's worse. That's perjury.
2: I thought you were going to help me, Marshal.
0: I can't help you, Laura.
1: Hey, wait. I've been thinking. Marshal, have they got a preacher in Hayes City?
0: Well, they had the last time I was there, yeah.
1: No. No, it wouldn't work.
0: What wouldn't?
1: Well, I was thinking if you let Laura go with me, why, we could get married before I turned myself in. Then she wouldn't have to testify. But...
2: Jack?
1: No, Laura, I can't do that. It looked like I was only trying to keep out of jail. And that ain't true. I want to marry you.
2: Do you really, Jack?
1: I've told you 100 times.
2: Well, then what difference does it make when we get married? You men can be so stupid. Of course, that's the way we'll do it.
0: Well, I guess that settles it, Fitch. All right, come on, Laura. And you better hurry.
3: This is what you had in mind all the time, isn't it, Marshal?
0: I'm a lawman, Laura. Not a matchmaker.
3: Seems to me you do both pretty well.
0: Fitch,
1: yeah?
0: There are 2 horses out back. Now get going.
1: Will we see you later on, Marshal? In Hayes?
0: If you get there, yeah.
1: We'll get there.
0: Yeah. I kind of think you will.

0: And now our star, William Conrad.
1: Thank you, George. Mild and plenty quick on the draw. That's L&M for you. And the pure white miracle tip on the business end of every L&M filters out everything but the taste of the world's finest tobaccos. All you have to do is pick up a carton of L&M's and you'll see what I mean. L&M stands out from all the rest.

0: 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Featured in the cast were Lawrence Dobkin, Harry Bartell, Frank Gerstle, Gene Bates, and Clayton Post. 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

0: Somebody tell that piano player to keep on playing. It's Dry Gulch on Monster Cast, and the drinks are on Deputy Buckshot.
1: In a card game, aces and eights are known throughout the West as a dead man's hand. There's a good reason for it, and this is the story of how the hand got its name.
2: Frontier Gentlemen.

Herewith, an Englishman's account of life and death in the West. As a reporter for the London Times, he writes his colorful and unusual stories. But as a man with a gun, he lives and becomes a part of the violent years in the new territories. In just 1 minute, we'll bring you this latest report from the Frontier Gentleman. This is James Matthews with official results on the automobile competition the whole industry watches every year, the famous Mobile Gas Economy Run. This year's run, 1,883 miles from Los Angeles to Galveston, Texas, ranging from sea level through mountain passes. And once again, Chrysler Corporation cars took the lion's share of firsts. Plymouth, Chrysler, and Imperial again this year for the second straight year, winning first place over all other cars in their class in the famous economy run. Imperial, by the way, was sweepstakes winner too, getting 62.7188 ton miles per gallon. The forward look is a lot more than look. You get a better engine, brawnier brakes, torsion air ride at no extra cost, and winning performance and economy in cars of the forward look from Chrysler Corporation. Take a drive this week in a car of the forward look. Plymouth, Dodge, DeSoto, Chrysler, or the triumphant Imperial. Drive one of America's performance winners from Chrysler Corporation. Now starring John Daner, this is the story of J.B. Kendall, Frontier Gentleman.

0: I left Fort Benton, Montana Territory, in a little river steamer called the Pride of the West. The journey downstream on the Missouri was a good deal faster than that which I had made coming up from St. Louis just a few months earlier. I decided to write some articles for the London Times on river travel in the American West, but the balmy weather, coupled with a feeling of complete indolence, made me put off all thought of work. Several days passed, and then we docked at Fort Pierre in Dakota Territory. I went ashore to purchase a new pair of boots, and it was in the store of an outfitter named Judd Scott that I first heard the name of Deadwood. Well, the left one might be a bit tight. Yes, right here, in the heel.
1: Oh, she'll ease up, mister. Of course, I don't do much trade in ready-mades. If you had more time, I'd make you a real fine pair, finest in Dakota Territory.

0: Folks ask why Dry Gulch is so quiet. 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And the Undertaker. He helps. Dry Gulch.
1: Turns to spin about Indians and the like. Hey, go ahead. Take a walk now.
2: Yes, I'd like to meet him.
1: He's back in Deadwood now. How's that? That better?
2: Yes, fine. Where is Deadwood?
1: You mean you ain't heard of it? Worst bunch of cutthroats and outlaws living in all the territories, and the United States is in Deadwood. They even got Wild Bill Hickok out there. I hear tell there's folks wanting to put him up for marshal.
2: Hickok? Yes, I've heard of him.
1: Yeah, it won't take Wild Bill long to clean up, I can tell you.
2: Deadwood, huh?
1: You taking the boots?
2: I'm taking them. I sold the remainder of my ticket to a man booking passage for St. Louis, and the next day took the stage from Fort Pierre to Deadwood in the Black Hills of Dakota Territory. At the stagecoach station in Deadwood, I inquired after Jack McCall and was directed to Carl Mann's saloon. Even though it was Sunday, I was surprised to see that the place was practically empty. A hatchet-faced woman dressed in black was drinking alone at the bar, and I found McCall, a broken-nosed, sullen-looking man, sitting at a table playing a game of solitaire.
3: Yeah, that's me. Who's asking to know?
2: J.B. Kendall.
3: What's your business, J.B. Kendall?
2: Well, a gentleman in Fort Pierre mentioned your name. He runs the general store.
3: Judd Scott?
2: Yes, that's right.
3: How come you want to talk with me?
2: Well, as a matter of fact, I'm a newspaper correspondent, and I thought there might be a story to write about Deadwood, and your friend suggested that I get in touch with you.
3: What kind of story are you thinking about?
2: I understand that Wild Bill Hickok is in town. Do you know him?
3: Why don't you ask her?
2: Hmm?
3: Or at the bar? Calamity Jane. Figures she knows him better than most.
2: Oh, well, thank you, I will. Perhaps I can buy you a drink after.
3: Suit yourself. I ain't going nowhere.
2: Miss Jane?
4: You talking to me? The name's Calamity. Ain't no miss in it. Calamity Jane.
2: I'm sorry. I'm J.B. Kendall. The gentleman over there mentioned that you were a good friend of Wild Bill Hickok.
4: Who? Why, that ain't no gentleman. That's a stinking pig by name of Jack McCall. You've been sitting with him. Don't foul up the air around me. Hit the trail, mister.
2: Well, I was hoping you could introduce me to Mr. Hickok.
4: Hey, you English?
2: Yes.
4: Thought so. Knew an English feller down in Abilene. Wouldn't quit riding herd on me. Had to shoot him.
2: Oh.
4: New in town, ain't you?
2: Just arrived.
4: You ain't friend of McCall?
2: Oh, I only met him a few minutes ago.
4: What brings you?
2: Well, I am a writer, newspaper articles for the London Times.
4: Hey, I guess you heard about me and Wild Bill, huh?
2: Oh, yes.
4: Fastest man with a gun you'll ever see. I ain't too bad myself, but I ain't nothing to Wild Bill. Come on over to the table, bring the bottle, and I'll tell you about me and Wild Bill.
2: Calamity Jane was a strange, almost masculine-looking woman, hard and rough-voiced. She told me of her exploits as a scout with General Crook's army in the war against the Sioux, but most of the time she spoke of Hickok. About a half an hour had passed when I noticed Jack McCall get up from his table and come toward us.
4: Yes, sir. What Wild Bill done in Abilene, there ain't another man could have handled. Why,
3: he... Mister, I thought you was going to buy me a drink.
2: Oh, not just now, Mr. McCall. I'm talking to the lady.
3: Well, yeah, I see. It's mostly listening. Ain't nobody gets to talk much around her.
4: McCall, you want me to put your eyeballs out with this bottle? You open that barn door of yours just once more.

0: Daniel, you come on down to Boot Hill Saloon when you're through. I'll tell you the truth about that female polecat there and her windy friend.
1: One of these days, me or Wild Bill's gonna pump that coyote full of lead. Except he ain't worth wasting a ball on.
2: And all I know about him is that he used to drive the stage between here and Fort Pierre.
1: Yeah, lost that job because he couldn't hold his liquor. Used to be a buffalo hunter till the feller he worked for caught him stealing hides. He ain't no good, that one, and his pals is worse. You ever run into Tim Brady or Johnny Varnes, you watch your step, mister. Them's two of the boys, along with McCall, that Wild Bill's gonna run out of this town when he gets to be marshal.
2: Where is Wild Bill now?
1: He's up in the hills working on his claim. Him and his partner, Colorado Charlie. They ought to be back by tomorrow. He'd like to meet you, mister. Wild Bill always had a liking for you newspaper players. Well, what's your hurry? Sit down. We'll split another bottle.
2: Thank you, but now I think I'd better get settled. Wash some of this Dakota dust off me.
1: What a dude. All right, go on up the hotel. Tell him Calamity Jane sent you, and if they don't give you the best room, I'll shoot up the place.
2: The recommendation was most effective. I got the best room in the hotel. 2 hours later, in spite of Calamity Jane's warning, I wandered down to the Boot Hill Saloon. I was curious about McCall and what he might have to say about Calamity and Wild Bill Hickok. I found him there, very drunk. He was talking to a heavy-set man who was chewing on an unlit cigar. McCall greeted me as an old friend.
0: Hey, what do you say, Kendall? You had enough of that female windbag, huh? Hey, Tim, this is the fella I was telling you about. Kendall's his name.
3: Yeah.
0: Kendall. Hi.
3: How are you? Tim Brady.
2: I owe Mr. McCall a drink. I came down to settle my debt.
0: Well, that's real fine of you, Kendall. Oh, Tim, Kendall's come to Deadwood to write a story about Wild Bill Hickok, the new marshal of Deadwood.
3: You go get yourself a drink, McCall.
0: Sure, Tim.
3: Take a chair, Kendall.
0: New marshal of Deadwood.
3: I wouldn't pay no heed to what McCall says, not when he gets too much whiskey in him.
2: Did he say something?
3: About Hickok being marshal.
2: Oh, well, it's not particularly news. I heard that in Fort Pierre 5 days ago.
3: Well, don't you believe it.
2: Huh?
3: Fellers around here, they don't want his kind. You go writing in your paper a thing like that, you're going to have to turn right around and write that it ain't true.
2: He's not going to get the job?
3: No. I tell you, he does a lot of ear greasing, like that crow-bait mare, Calamity Jane. But all them things you hear is just a lot of brag. Hickok never plugged a man unless the feller's back was turned. I was down to Abilene when he dry-gulched Phil Cole. It was the worst thing you ever seen. Shot him in the back. Then, by mistake, he goes and kills his own pal, Mike Williams. Oh, sir, Deadwood ain't gonna put up a man like that for Marshall. You think so?
2: Oh, I don't know. I suppose it depends on how many want him.
3: Oh, well, there's a lot of them miners up the hill. They're the ones. Figure he's a real big man. Heard all them crazy stories about it. You want to know what I think?
2: I'd be very interested.
3: I don't think he'd last 2 minutes as marshal before somebody shot the daylights out of him. Yes, your best thing for Hickok to do is get out of Deadwood and stay out. You see him, you tell him that.
2: The next night, Calamity Jane introduced me to Wild Bill Hickok. He looked older, more tired than I'd imagined him. As we sat in his room, I noticed that he blinked his eyes, rubbed them, and seemed quite nervous, constantly glanced toward the door. Calamity had gone out to buy some food.
4: Me and Colorado Charlie had a rough week up in the hills. Feels kind of good to get back. You ever done any mining, Kendall?
2: No.
4: Well, if you ever had the idea, get somebody else to do the work for you. Well, what do you think of Deadwood?
2: Oh, I haven't been here very long.
4: Ain't much like London, I'll bet.
2: No, it isn't.
4: Well, Do a little cleaning up like I did in Hayes City and Abilene. We'll have a right nice little town.
2: When do you expect to begin as marshal?
4: Any day now, the boys are getting things moving.
2: I saw a man yesterday, Tim Brady.
4: Brady?
2: And he asked me to give you a message.
4: Huh?
2: The best thing for Hickok to do is to get out of Deadwood and stay out.
4: Well, that's what he said, huh?
2: Yes.
4: You know why? They're afraid of me. They know what's going to happen after I get sworn in. I run them out, and if they don't run, we have a showdown. Brady and his pal Varnes ain't got stomach for that.
2: I gather they're the somewhat unsavory element in Deadwood, is that so?
4: Mister, you ain't just milking pigeons. Why, them miners up in the hills would be dead ducks for Brady and his gang if it weren't for me. This is the worst mining camp in the territory. Ain't been no law here since it started, and Brady don't want none. That's how come the miners want me for marshal. Protection.
2: Well, I'm surprised he hasn't tried to get rid of you before this.
4: That Jayhawker knows what had happened to him in a shoot-up. He'd like to try nothing. A fellow like that gets somebody else to do his dirty work.
5: Oh, it's only me, Bill. Put away the gun.
4: I told you, Charlie, you ought to knock.
5: Keep forgetting.
4: This is J.B. Kendall. He's going to write a story about me for an English paper.
5: Yeah, I run into Calamity down to Carl's place, and she told me. Nice to meet you, Kendall.
2: And you, sir.
4: My old pal, Charlie Utter.
5: Colorado Charlie's good enough.
4: Kendall's been talking to Brady.
5: Oh, that's so? Rest your saddle, Bill. You make me tired standing.
4: Brady said I ought to get out of town.
5: Oh, he'd like that fine.
4: Yeah. He'd like that. Well, I guess I'll go and wash up before Calamity gets back. You staying around, Charlie?
5: Yeah, I thought maybe we'd go down to Carl's later and play some cards.
4: All right. I'll be right back.
5: Sure. Got a lot on his mind, has Wild Bill. He ain't usually like this.
2: He seems to have trouble with his eyes.
5: Oh, you noticed, huh? I wouldn't want you to say nothing in front of Bill, but he's been scared he's going blind. Yeah, things sure don't seem like the old days. Oh, I gotta get these boots off. My feet's killing me.
2: How old is he?
5: Wild Bill? Let me see. 39. Of course, to hear him talk, you'd think he's closer to 60. I sure do fret over him sometimes. Always talking about dying, this and that. Ain't like the old days. He sure was a rip-snorter. Oh, well, maybe when he gets to be marshal again, everything will be like it always was.
2: Calamity Jane came in with the food, and behind her, Bill Hickok. It was a strange supper. Both Colorado Charlie and Calamity kept up a stream of conversation, anecdotes singing the praise of Hickok's past accomplishments, but the atmosphere was strained. The man with the long hair didn't say very much. Afterwards, Charlie Utter invited me to accompany them to the saloon. I noticed that Hickok was reluctant. Possibly he had a feeling, a warning of what was to come. It was 8 o'clock when we arrived at Carl Mann's saloon and sat down at the card table.
4: Charlie, change seats with me. I ain't sitting with my back to the door.
5: Wild Bill, you're getting worse than an old woman.
4: Well, maybe so, but that's the way it is. I'd like to see what's coming in.
2: Well, here. Yeah, take my place if you like.
5: Yeah, no, sir. All he wants is a catbird seat. That's how come he's always winning. You ain't moving, Bill.
6: You got the right idea, Charlie. Wild Bill, you got your seat, and that's the way it's gonna be. Carl! Bring us a bottle of whiskey and a deck of cards. Marshal Hickok's gonna be the big loser tonight.
2: After a few minutes, we were joined by a miner, and the five of us played. It was a friendly game, and we could see Hickok beginning to relax. He was a good player and held more than his share of winning hands. But while the game went on, there was something happening down the street in the Boot Hill Saloon. We didn't know it then, but after it was too late, we heard what had taken place. 3 men sat in a back room, one of them drinking heavily. This was Jack McCall. The other two were Tim Brady and Johnny Varnes, the leaders of the Toughs in Deadwood.
5: Well, I'm telling you, Jack, you'll be a big man.
7: Why, they'll look at you when you walk down the street. They'll say, there goes Jack McCall. He killed Wild Bill Hickok.
5: Now, you hear what Johnny says?
8: Yeah, I hear. Give me another drink,
5: man. Sure.
7: He's in Carl's place right now. You could get him easy.
8: Oh, might not be so easy.
5: Well, you ain't afraid, are you, Jack?
8: No, I ain't afraid.
5: No.
8: No. No, I ain't afraid, but it just won't be so easy.
7: Of course, we could get somebody else to do it. We just figured, Tim and me, we figured you was the man for the job.
8: I ain't saying I won't
5: do
8: it.
5: You know what we could do, Johnny?
7: What?
5: We could maybe get that newspaper fella, you know, Kendall, to write something about Jack in his paper.
8: Hmm?
5: How'd you like to see that boy in an English paper? Jack McCall shoots down Wild Bill Hickok. Yeah, you could go on the stage all over with that. Sure.
8: Yeah.
7: He's right down the street, Jack. Hey, I seen him myself. You know what? He's sitting with his back to the door.
8: Now, you listen. Just listen. How come if you was there, you didn't plug him yourself?
5: Yeah, it ain't no use, Johnny. He don't understand. All right.
8: No, wait a minute. I'm just asking, that's all. Now, just tell me how come.
7: Because Calamity Jane and Colorado Charlie is with him. If they saw me, they'd know something was wrong. But not you, Jack. They wouldn't figure you drawing on Hickok.
8: Yeah. That makes sense. That's all I wanted to know was why.
5: All right. What do you say, Jack?
8: Sure, why not? Sure.
5: Give him a gun, Johnny. And don't you miss, boy, you hear?
2: Three kings.
6: He beat there. You, Wild Bill.
4: Son of a gun if he hasn't. I had you pegged for no more than two pair.
9: Yeah, Kendall ain't the best player I've seen, but he's sure a lucky one. Deal him out, Calamity.
6: All right.
4: Knew a feller once in Hayes City drew two card to a royal. Luckiest thing I ever seen.
9: That's a loco thing for a man to do.
4: Sure was. Took one look at his hand and keeled over plumb dead.
2: You know, I had a hand something like that. I won a Chinese girl with it a few weeks ago in Deer Lodge.
9: Chinese?
2: I did.
9: No kidding.
2: Sure.
9: What did you do with her?
2: Oh, I gave her to a man I knew. He married her.
4: Open for a dollar.
2: Wait. Yes, I'm staying.
9: Stay? Me too.
6: I ain't proud. There. Cards?
4: Three.
6: Kendall?
2: Two, please.
9: Give me one. Now, here's a man's gonna drop dead if he pulls it right.
6: How's about you, Charlie?
9: Two.
6: Dealer takes three.
9: Honest woman.
6: That's one thing I ain't nor never hope to be. Your bet, Wild Bill.
4: Well, I'll tell you, friends, I'm gonna make this rough on you. $2.
2: All right. I call.
7: Not me. And I ain't dropping dead, neither.
9: Well, I'll see you.
6: I'm a sucker. All right. What do you got, Wild Bill?
4: Prettiest two pair you ever seen. Aces and eights.
2: Wild Bill Hickok slumped forward on the table. He still had the winning smile on his face, and the cards crumpled in his tightening fist. It was Calamity Jane who found Jack McCall. He was hiding in a butcher shop nearby. Colorado Charlie and I dragged him away before she had a chance to use the meat cleaver she was holding. We found six cartridges in McCall's gun. The only one to fire was the first, the one that killed Hickok. The other five were defective. Before I left Deadwood, McCall was tried for murder, but Brady and Varnes must have chosen the jury themselves, because the final verdict was not guilty.

Frontier Gentlemen was written, produced, and directed by Anthony Ellis and stars John Daner as J.B. Kendall. Featured in the cast were John McIntyre, Jeanette Nolan, Jack Moyles, Larry Dobkin, Stacey Harris, and Vic Perrin. Music was composed and conducted by Amerigo Marino.

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James Matthews speaking. 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

0: Gunsmoke, starring William Conrad. The story of the violence that moved west with young America. And the story of a man who moved with it.
1: I'm that man. Matt Dillon, United States Marshal. The first man they look for and the last they want to meet. It's a chancy job, and it makes a man watchful.

0: Hello. My name, Wang Li. I cook 15 years. Observed everyday vegetables, often very dull. I like you to know about French's Worcestershire sauce. Reason? French's is Worcestershire that make big difference in cooking. Please to listen.
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0: But not Chinese.
1: You try vegetables cooked this way. 1 tablespoon French's Worcestershire added to boiling vegetable water causes mouth to also water.
0: Ah, so. Just be sure of name, French's Worcestershire, from honorable makers of French's mustard. Thank you.

0: Hey, that there was a big one. You see that, Mr. Dillon?
1: No, I didn't, Chester.
0: Oh, my.
2: If you're counting heads, I didn't see it either.
0: Only heads I'm counting is catfish crowns. And that there was number 6 since we've been riding down here along the riverbank.
2: You right sure you can count that high?
0: To 6?
2: Well, you ain't saying you can go higher.
0: Now, you listen to me, Ben Crown. I can count high as need be. I'll stand up to anybody doing sums. Ain't that a fact, Mr. Dillon? Mr. Dillon.
1: What? What was that, Chester?
0: Well, I was just remarking to Ben Crown how I can do my sums with the best of them.
1: Well, that's fine.
0: It come to mind the way I was counting catfish.
1: How are you on cottonwoods?
0: Oh, every bit as good.
1: Well, I count 3 just ahead there.
0: Yes, sir. 3 it is, Mr. Dillon.
1: All right, we'll stop there and water the horses.
0: Yes, sir.
2: And you can do your sums while we're resting, Chester. Sort of keep your hand in, you might say.
0: I'll tell you something, Mr. Crown. Me and Mr. Dillon, we brought in prisoners before that was a sight funnier, and you are just a sight funnier.
1: All right, let them drink it, Chester.
0: Yes, sir.
2: Well, how about my horse?
1: Water it.
2: With my hands tied?
1: You can hold a saddle horn, you can water your horse.
2: I ain't scum, Marshal. I'm not a killer, neither. Just on your say-so.
1: It's not my say-so, Crown. You're the face on the wanted poster. That's all I know.
2: And that's good enough for you, is it?
1: Good enough for me to bring you in. Now, you gonna water your horse? I'm gonna catch a wink.
2: I'm not gonna forget you, Marshal. You might want to think on that. I'm not gonna forget you.

0: Mr. Dillon.
1: Hmm?
0: Mr. Dillon, best rouse yourself, man.
1: Oh, Chester, I guess I must have dozed off.
0: The horses is all watered and rested up. We're going to make Dodge by evening.
1: Yeah. Well, we better get a move on, I guess.
0: Well, what about eating? I can't go the livelong day on hardtack. Chances are you'll find out you can, Crown. We won't be eating till we get to Dodge, will we, Mr. Dillon?
1: Wait a minute, Chester.
0: What?
1: That's coming from up behind the trees there. Sounds like somebody digging up there.
0: Is a law against that?
1: Now, you're the one belly-aching about food. If somebody lives up there, we might get our hand out. Come on, let's go see.

0: like she ain't even looking at my stump. She must have heard us, though.
1: Excuse me, ma'am. Ma'am, you're not making much of a dent with that spade.
2: Now tell me something I don't know.
1: You look like you could use some rest.
2: I don't need you now. You could have come earlier. 2 days, three. It might have mattered then. I sure don't need you now.
0: Mr. Jones, you're just skin and bones.
2: You're no good to me coming now.
0: Well, you sure shouldn't be out in the hot of the day this way.
2: You know shouldn't, do you?
0: Well, I just mean the sun is punishing, man.
2: The sun, the land, the life, it's all punishing. Now go on with you. You're too late. Too late.
1: Too late for what?
2: Leave me be. Leave me be.
1: Now let me have the spade, ma'am. You're not strong enough.
2: It won't matter. I die in the trying. Leave me to my work.
3: Miss Dillon?
0: She just crumpled up.
1: Yeah. I'll carry her inside.
4: Ain't no food here from the looks of her. She's starving to death.
1: Chester, bring Crown along.
0: I'll just spread out that bed so you can put her down, Mr. Dillon.
1: Now, there's a cot here. Besides, looks like the bed's occupied.
0: Well, he's dead.
1: Yeah. 2-3 days dead. Like she said, she was trying to dig a grave.
0: Well, that poor thing. She must be near crazy all alone here and him dead.
1: All right, start a fire. Get some water boiling. Find some coffee. Find some food if you can.
0: Right away, Mr. Dillon.
4: You untying me, Marshal? For what?
1: He was a big man, Crown. Dig a big grave.

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2: 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Fram filters.
3: You feeling some better, ma'am?
4: Letty Thatcher. You saved my life. I guess you can call me Letty.
3: You want some more coffee, Letty?
4: This'll do me. I thought there was three of you.
3: Oh, they're outside.
4: I guess you found Luther.
3: Yes, we found him.
4: Did you set him in the ground yet?
3: We thought you'd want that.
4: I've been trying to do it myself all these days. I lost track of how many. He was a long time dying, a long time lying there dead. I couldn't help him die. And I couldn't help him once he did.
3: You got no neighbors?
4: Nobody fool enough to live here but Luther Thatcher. He was bound he wouldn't live near no settlement. It'd choke him, he said. Crowd around him and choke him. Well, I could have stood a little of the choking myself.
3: We're heading for Dodge City, Letty. We'd be glad to take you along. I'm the marshal there. Might be able to help you get settled.
4: Settled at what?
3: At living, with people around.
4: Oh, I don't need folks now. I don't need nothing now. Everything I got's here.
3: You can't stay on here alone, Letty. Off this way, it's not safe for a woman alone.
4: Safe? I don't know what that means, Marshal. Don't talk safe to me. I got the roof Luther left me. I got a stove and a bed.
3: But you can't work the land. We couldn't find much food around.
4: We got potatoes in the ground. The Lord knows the prairie's alive with rabbits. I'll make do.
3: Well, can't force you to come with us, Letty. But if something like pride is keeping you here now, that's a big price to pay.
4: Pride. I'll show you something, Marshal. Here, out the window. Now, if you look close, you can still make them out. Toward the river from Luther's grave, there's five more. You see, just little mounds of dust now. But you can make them out.
3: Yes, I can make them out.
4: My babies. Five of them. One for each year we've been here. Them and Luther now. All I got in the world is here, Marshal. I'm not leaving them.
3: You're not afraid to stay?
4: I guess I'd be afraid to go.

0: I just don't see her living on there alone, Mr. Dillon.
1: She can't see doing anything else. It's up to her, Chester.
0: I bet we must have rode 10 miles before we come to another farm. She just sat out there in the middle of nowhere, no one to tend for her, see to her.
2: Why don't you go back and marry her, Chester? You're so all fired sorry for her.
0: I got a kindly feeling for her, that's all.
2: You collect stray cats, too, do you?
1: Digging a grave makes you pretty mean, doesn't it, Crown?
0: His kind just naturally born mean, Mr. Dillon.
2: I don't see the sense of choking up over a mule stubborn old woman. You gave her the chance to get out. She's bound she's going to stay. Well, let her. Don't cry for her.
1: You're a practical man, Crown.
2: I'm that, all right, Marshal.
1: But you don't know the first thing about a woman's age. If Letty's 25, she's not a day older.
2: She looks 50.
1: Part of it's the prairie. Part of it's the wear of living. The strain she's been under.
0: She could use some plain good food, too. Plump up a little dab. She'd be right pretty.
2: Some good plain food. Now, that don't hurt nobody.
0: I'm going to be awful surprised if it makes you any better looking, Ben Crown.

0: Now, just a minute. Now, let me get this straight, Chester. You want me to prescribe something for you, is that it?
1: No. Now, Doc, I didn't say that exactly. What I said was I wanted you to prescribe something.
0: Well, that's what I said.
1: You said prescribe something for me. Well, I didn't say it was for me.
0: Oh, well, then, well, who is it for?
1: You'd have to know that, I suppose.
0: Well, it'd help. Now, you tell me who it is, and I'll go and see him.
1: No, I can't do it that way.
0: Chester, there are times when you don't make any sense at all, and this is one of them. Now, I've had a busy day, and I'd just as soon go to bed as play this game, whatever it is, with you.
1: It's no game, Doc. My goodness, it's serious as can be. Now, look, I'll tell you. Let's say it's me that's ailing.
0: Well, I don't know any powers that'll fix what ails you.
1: Well, let's say I'm off my feet.
0: Off your feet?
1: I'm dragging around, half-starved. I need something to pick me up. Like a tonic. That's it. Now, you just give me a nice bottle of tonic, and we'll forget the whole thing.
0: A nice bottle of tonic?
1: It don't matter the color, red or green. I got red from the last medicine show that come through here, but I ain't in the least particular as to color. Just something to put the bloom in my cheeks again.
0: Oh, for heaven's sakes, Chester.
1: Well, now, Doc, I aim to pay.
0: Now, you listen to me. In case you don't recollect, we just came from dinner at Delmonico's. You ate steak and eggs and 2 helpings of stew, bread and gravy.
1: And a slice of pie.
0: All right. Now, I don't call that being off your feed. And you're not dragging around. You're waddling around from eating too much.
1: You don't think I need a tonic, do you?
0: I would put tonic last on the long list of things that you need.
1: Well, what about the bloom in my cheeks?
0: Chester. Good night.
1: Now, Doc, you...
0: Good night.
1: Good night.

0: Was it a hard trip, Matt?
1: No, they're all hard, Kitty. We rode most of the way to Abilene for nothing, as it turned out.
0: You brought a prisoner back.
1: Ben Crown, but he's the wrong man. Got a telegram this morning from Wichita. A man named Kiefer confessed. Huh? Crown wasn't even implicated.
0: Well, Chester says Crown kept telling you all along he was the wrong man.
1: When did you see Chester?
0: Bright and early this morning. Sam gave him some money, and he picked out a couple of my old traveling dresses.
1: Wait a minute. He picked out what?
0: A couple of my old dresses.
1: Why?
0: Well, to tell you the truth, he wasn't too clear. He said they'd be put to good use, and he told Sam the same about his money. He muttered something about Doc not seeing fit to give him any tonic, and he went off to Jonas to collect from him. I suppose you knew about it.
1: All I know is Chester hasn't been around much since we got back.
0: I kidded him a little about it, asking if he'd picked himself a wife while he was gone. And, well, I know this sounds far-fetched, but I swear he blushed.
1: I'll be done.
0: Well, where are you going?
1: I think I better go find Chester.
0: Now, Matt, if you're not supposed to know, don't you dare tell him I told you.
1: No, I won't, Kitty. This is something I think I'd rather Chester told me himself.

0: Afternoon, Chester.
1: Oh, my goodness, Mr. Dillon. I thought you'd be gone some longer.
0: Oh, buying the town out, are you?
1: You're referring to these parcels, I suppose.
0: Yeah, I suppose I am.
1: Well, might as well come right out with it. I'd have told you at the first, Mr. Dillon, but folks seems to delight in just making sport of me. I just didn't want to hear no more about me being a sentimental old fool. It's only a kindly feeling I have for her.
0: You're collecting all this for Letty Thatcher.
1: You seen right through me, didn't you, Mr. Dillon?
0: I think it's fine. I think it's a good thing, only...
1: No, I don't want to hear no more onlys. I got her some food and some clothes and a little spog of money. Ain't enough to wad a shotgun with, really, but it'll do her.
0: Well, how do you mean to get it to Letty?
1: Get it to her? Well, it's plain as day.
0: Well, you can't post it, Chester. No stage runs along the Solomon River near her.
1: Well, I hadn't thought that through.
2: Hello, Marshal.
3: Chester?
0: I thought you'd gone by now, Crown.
3: Fixing to leave right now. Wanted to ask you a favor, Marshal.
0: Is that so?
3: Wonder if you'd mind telegraphing ahead to the Marshal at Abilene, telling him my name's been cleared. I'd like to settle there, and I wouldn't want no marks against my name right off.
0: Well, I guess that could be arranged, Crown.
1: Mr. Jones?
0: You're heading for Abilene now?
3: Well, my horse is outside.
0: Well, maybe you can do us a favor, Crown. We like these parcels dropped off at Letty Thatcher's. Now, that wouldn't be out of your way.
3: My horse ain't no pack mule, you know.
1: Ain't but just a few little...
0: You mean to set up in business in Abilene, you say?
3: Friend runs a Trails End saloon, said I could buy in.
0: Uh-huh.
3: Guess if I want you to send that telegram, I'd best oblige you, huh?
1: Well, now, you're nice to offer to take these, Crown. I'll just carry them on out for you.
3: Somehow, I get the idea you were just waiting for me.
0: We'll be much obliged, Crown. I'll send a telegram right away. And you tell Letty hello for us, will you?
3: Sure, Marshal. Sure, I will.

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1: By ding, Laddie sure is going to be surprised. Us showing up here not a week after Crown come through.
2: I still don't see why she stays on out here. She'd be much better off in town.
1: I'll water the horses, Mr. Dillon. Oh, here. You want to take the tonic Doc sent with you?
2: Oh, you bring it when you come back, Chester.
1: All right, you thank you. I will.
2: Laddie. Matt Dillon. Laddie?
3: You come any closer, I'll blow you off the prairie.
2: Now, Laddie, put that shotgun down.
3: Any nearer at all, I'll kill you.
2: Well, what's wrong, Laddie? What's happened to you?
3: You go on. Go on back and tell the good people of Dodge I sure thank them. Only the clothes is ripped and he ate the food. And the money's not worth much now.
2: Crown was here, then.
3: Here? Here 3 days and nights. So don't come to collect any thank yous. I paid, Marshal. I paid for all was given me.
2: Now, Letty, you need care. You can't stay on here. I'm going to take that gun, and you're going to go back to Dodge City.
3: No. I'm through with men forcing me. I'll die or I'll kill, but I'm not enduring any more.
2: Letty, I'm not going to harm you. Now, I'm your friend. I am not going to harm you, Letty. Now, you give me that gun.
3: No! Oh, God, no!
2: Chester! Come up here!
1: Oh, my lamb, but... Oh, ma'am.
2: This is Crown's work, Chester. I want you to stay here. When she's able, pack her up and take her back to Dodge.
1: Yes, sir, I sure will, but what about you?
2: I'm riding to Abilene.

0: frown.
1: Well, Marshal Dillon, welcome to Trail's End.
0: That's for Letty, Crown. Now get up.
1: Now, wait a minute. Why, she not worth us fighting over, Marshal. I ought to know.
0: Widow woman, sick and in need. What kind of a brute are you?
1: She's asking for it. Staying out there alone? Why, any man would...
0: If anybody cares, he needs a doctor. Bad.

0: Come in.
1: Hello, Letty.
2: Well, Marshal Dillon, I wondered if you'd be coming to call.
1: Well, I've been out of town. Doc says you're coming along fine.
2: Well, I declare that folks here have been so kind. I near forgot how kind and gentle folks can be. Chester, Miss Kitty, Doc, and Ma Smalley.
1: Hey, Ma says she's having trouble keeping you down.
2: Well, I got to pay my keep. I can't always be taken.
1: Well, there's time, Letty. You just get strong and well again.
2: Marshal, I was wrong. I faltered on so many things. What happened was my doing. Staying on when you tried to get me to leave.
1: Well, you just try to blot it out, Letty. That's best.
2: Yeah. I'm remembering lots of things. All of it. It's right that I do. Luther rest him. Seeing the good of it out here. Wanting to make a place for us. All I could ever see was what we were losing.
1: You lost a lot.
2: But folks here, the most of them are building. A town, a life. I'm going to be a part of it. Part of the good. I owe it to Luther.
1: No, you owe it to yourself, Letty. I tell you, the West needs women. Women to be part of the good.
2: For so long, I just said to myself, I wish I'd die.
1: Well, I wish you'd live, Letty. But you're the only one can do that. Nobody else can do that for you.
2: Well, that's what I'm coming to know, Marshal. That's what I'm coming to know.

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1: It's here, too, in our Be Sociable song. 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

0: Gunsmoke. Produced and directed in Hollywood by Norman McDonald, stars William Conrad as Matt Dillon, U.S. Marshal. The story was specially written for Gunsmoke by Kathleen Height, with editorial supervision by John Meston. Featured in the cast were Virginia Christine and Vic Perrin. Harley Bear is Chester, Howard McNear is Doc, and Georgia Ellis is Kitty. 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
4: 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From Hollywood, another authentic reenactment of a case transcribed from the files of the Texas Rangers.

0: Files of the Texas Rangers come these stories based on fact. Names, dates, and places are fictitious for obvious reasons. The events themselves are a matter of record. Case for tonight, Fugitive's Trail.
1: It is approximately 11:30 on the night of January 21st, 1948. Mr. and Mrs. Ben Purvis are driving back to their ranch on the outskirts of Newby, Texas. The car, a small black sedan, finally swings off the main highway, turns into a long, narrow dirt road leading to the ranch buildings.
2: Looks like we got company, Ben. There's a car parked in front of the house.
3: Yeah. Probably one of Arlene's boyfriends.
2: Mm-hmm.
3: Look, I thought you told her we didn't like your fellas hanging around.
2: Oh, now, Ben, he probably just stopped by to pick her up and take her home. We told her we'd be back about this time.
3: Well, just the same.
2: Now, don't crap about Arlene. You know, babysitters are hard enough to get out here without...
3: Well, I still think you could find somebody else. I was never sold on that girl. She's kind of wild and unpredictable.
2: Oh.
3: Never know what she's going to do.
2: She's all right, Ben. Just stop worrying.
3: Looks like Dave Fenton's car. Yeah, that is his car.
2: You sit still, Ben. I'll open the garage doors.
3: Thought he and Arlene split up.
4: So did I. Must have patched things up, I guess.
3: You got the plants Mrs. Sutton gave you?
4: Uh-huh, right here.
3: What sort of flowers are they going to be?
4: Yellow. Miss Sutton told me the name, but I forgot.
2: I think they look real nice alongside the house, eh, don't you?
3: Yeah, I guess so.
2: Hmm. You know, Ben, I'm kind of glad we went over to see Miss Sutton tonight.
3: Yeah, she's a real nice old lady.
2: Mm-hmm.
3: Sure held up fine at the funeral this afternoon.
2: It's going to be hard on her for a while, though, poor thing. After all, she and Mr. Sutton were married almost 40 years. Now he's gone.
3: Yeah. Well, Doc warned him to slow down after that last attack he had. But no, he wouldn't hear of it. Oh, it sounds like our young'un's acting up.
2: Well, he shouldn't be crying now if Arlene gave him his 10 o'clock bottle.
3: He'd just like her to forget.
2: Arlene, what? Well, Ben, she's not here. That's funny. Arlene?
3: Probably in with the baby, Les. Hey, what's this?
2: What's the matter?
3: Look, chairs turned over and...
2: What? Look, my good table lamp on the floor. Oh, Ben, look, it's broken.
3: Hey, what the heck's been going on around here? Arlene?
2: Here, honey, you take the lamp. I'm going in to see the baby.
3: Arlene? Where is that fool girl anyway? Baby all right, Helen?
4: Just see if Arlene's in the kitchen, will you, Ben?
3: All right. I'll be darned. Honey, come here a minute, will you?
4: Is Arlene in here, Ben?
3: No. Look at this.
2: What?
3: Baby's bottle, full. Here's a warming pan. She didn't give him his feeding.
2: Well, I wonder where she is.
3: I'm going to have a look out back. Doggone kid.
2: Careful on the porch, dear. Better turn on the light.
3: Okay. Good Lord.
2: Ben? Ben? Ben, what's the matter? What? Ben? Who is it?
3: Young Dave Fenton. He's dead.
1: On discovering the body of Dave Fenton, Ben Purvis immediately called the sheriff's office. The sheriff put out an all-points bulletin for the Rankin girl and requested aid from the Texas Rangers. Ranger Jace Pearson was assigned, arriving at the Purvis Ranch shortly after 4 a.m.
5: There's the body, Jace. Blast caught him right behind the ear. Not very pretty, is it?
6: Shotgun wounds never are. When this happened?
5: Doc figures sometime between 9 and 10 o'clock last night.
6: Uh-huh. Just a kid.
5: 19. Worked at his pa's gas station in town. Seemed like a real nice boy, Jay's real nice.
6: Anybody touch this shotgun?
5: No.
6: Who's it belong to?
5: Ben Purvis. Says he generally keeps it behind the kitchen door.
6: It's babysitter Arlene...
5: Arlene Rankin. Here's a description of her. I sent a man over to her house right after Purvis called me. Her pa said she hadn't come home. Man's still out there keeping an eye on the place in case she does show up. I don't think she will.
6: Which one's Purvis?
5: Over there by the fence, talking to the justice of the peace. Ben! Oh, Ben!
7: Okay, Jeff, be right with you.
5: If you want to talk to Mrs. Purvis, Jay, she's inside.
6: Later, maybe.
7: You want me, Sheriff?
5: Yeah. Ben, this here's Ranger Pearson. Jace, Ben Purvis.
3: Howdy, Ranger.
6: Howdy, Mr. Purvis. Sheriff tells me that you and your wife were out visiting when this happened.
3: That's right. We were over at the Sutton place.
6: What time did you leave the house here last night?
3: Well, now, let me see. I drove over to Arlene's house around 6:30. I picked her up and brought her back here. Then the wife and I left. I guess that was around 7.
6: You know if she was expecting this Fenton boy to drop in on her?
3: No, I don't.
6: Had he ever come around here before?
3: Oh, sure, lots of times. He dropped by to take her home. Only he stopped coming around a couple of months ago.
6: Why was that?
3: Well, near as I can figure, she and Fenton must have had a falling out of some sort. Maybe she got tired of him. She had a lot of boyfriends, new ones, every time you turn around.
6: I see. Who's the latest, do you know?
3: No, it's pretty hard to keep up with her. A couple of weeks or so ago, it was Lenny Hayes.
6: Was he supposed to come by last night?
3: I wouldn't know that, Ranger.
6: You usually take her home?
3: That's right, whenever there's no fella here to pick her up.
5: You know, Jace, I figure that Fenton here got sore because she threw him over. They had a fight. She killed him and beat him.
6: Yeah, it could have happened that way. And it could have been the reason why she didn't take Fenton's car. She'd been spotted too easy.
3: That girl. Ain't surprised she'd pull a stunt like this at all.
6: Not this gun of yours, Mr. Purvis. You always keep it loaded?
3: Yes, sir, and it's usually sitting behind the kitchen door.
6: Hmm. Did Arlene know it was there?
3: I don't see how she could have missed noticing it, Ranger.
6: I want to take this gun with me, Mr. Purvis. Have the lab men check the fingerprints.
3: Well, sure. Go ahead.
6: All right, Sheriff. I guess the JP can take charge of the body now. Let's get moving.
5: Anybody in mind you want to see?
6: Yeah. Some of Arlene's friends. We'll start with a boy she's been going with lately, this Lenny Hayes.
5: He lives over the drugstore. Oh, but let's see. It's after 5 now, Jace. He's probably on his way to work.
6: Well, where's that?
5: Auction barn. He's sort of a general handyman there, tagging cattle, herding him around the place.
6: All right. Let's look him up. The gray of dawn was creeping over the horizon as we reached the auction barn. The sheriff and I mounted the stairs to the platform overlooking the pens below. You see Lenny Hayes anywhere, Sheriff?
5: Yeah, there he is down there, coming along the runway. Lenny! Oh, Lenny!
7: Yeah?
5: Want to talk to you. Come on, Jake.
8: Morning, Sheriff.
5: Morning, Lenny.
8: I figured you'd be coming around.
5: Oh, you heard. What's happened?
8: Yeah.
5: This is Ranger Jace Pearson, Lenny. He wants to ask you some questions.
8: Sure.
6: When did you see Arlene Rankin last, Lenny?
8: Yesterday afternoon at the Sutton funeral. Everybody in town was there, I guess.
6: You talked to her?
8: For a few minutes. I asked her to go to the basketball game at the school gym, but she couldn't. She'd already promised to sit for the Purvis folks.
6: I see. What happened between Arlene and Dave Fenton, do you know?
8: They just busted up, that's all.
6: How'd he take it?
8: Well, he could be pretty nasty when things didn't go the way he wanted. He called her up a lot after that, wanted to patch things up, but Arlene wouldn't have any of it. He got good and sore a couple of times.
6: Do you think Arlene was frightened by him?
8: Well, sure, the guy was crazy jealous and never knew what he might do.
6: I see. Do you have any...

0: Folks ask why Dry Gulch is so quiet. Buckshot and me. And the Undertaker. He helps. Dry Gulch.
1: Your Honor, wouldn't he?
2: Has Arlene been in touch with you, Lenny? Has she?
1: Listen, Ranger, I don't want to get in any trouble.
2: You won't if you tell the truth.
1: Well, this thing is getting me down. I want to get it off my mind. If I told you where she is, would you give her a break?
2: I'm not a judge. Where is she?
1: She phoned me last night from Covington, from the bus depot.
2: Covington, huh?
1: Yeah, she said she was in trouble. Wouldn't tell me what it was. She said she needed money, and, well, I didn't have any. Not even enough to buy gas to drive over there.
2: What'd you tell her?
1: I told her I'd see if I could raise some, but, well, she hung up on me.
2: What time did she make this phone call?
1: Around midnight, a few minutes before. I remember because I was listening to the radio and the station signed off while I was talking to her.
3: There's a bus comes through here around 10:30 and it pulls into Covington a little before midnight, Jase. That's the one she probably took.
2: Come on, Sheriff. Let's head for Covington. We spent the major part of the day combing the town at Covington. There wasn't a single trace of Arlene Rankin. Late that afternoon, the sheriff and I wound up at the bus depot. Got to talking to the woman behind the lunch counter.
4: Well, let me see now. Girl about so high and blonde hair. Come in on a late bus, you say?
2: Uh-huh.
4: Let me see. Youngster, was she?
2: 17.
4: Say, that wouldn't be the Rankin girl, Ranger.
2: That's right.
4: Heard about her on the radio this morning. Say, you mean she's here in Covington?
2: We believe she was here last night.
4: Land sakes, imagine that.
2: Well, have you seen a girl answering her description, ma'am?
4: Well, no. Wait a minute. Say, there was a girl, just like your description.
2: You sure, ma'am?
4: Mm-hmm. Last night, by closing time. I was throwing out the coffee when she come up and asked me for a glass of water. Girl about so high, real attractive.
2: She act nervous or upset?
4: She sure did. Oh, and say, she asked me where the Lowry place was at. That Ned Lowry owns a hardware store.
2: Ned Lowry?
4: Huh? That's right. Him and his wife live down the street, three blocks. Big white house on the corner. Want me to show you?
2: No, thanks. We'll find it, ma'am.

0: Doesn't seem to be anybody at home, Jay.
1: I'm pretty sure there is, Sheriff. I heard someone moving inside.
0: Hey, you're right, Jase. There is somebody in there. I just saw the window curtains move. Reckon I ought to slip around back.
1: Hold it.
2: Yeah? Oh, Ranger, what is it?
1: Afternoon, miss. We begin to think there wasn't anyone at home.
2: Sorry if I kept you. I was taking a nap. I wasn't sure if I heard someone at the door or not.
1: We're looking for a girl named Arlene Rankin.
2: Arlene Rankin? Mm. Well, there's no one here by that name.
1: Is that so?
2: This is a Lowry residence.
0: We know that, miss.
2: Well, there are only three of us living here, my sister, her husband, and myself.
1: You don't know Arlene Rankin?
2: No. Should I?
0: Here's her picture, miss. Ever see her before?
2: See. No, I never saw her before.
1: Your sister and her husband at home?
2: No, I'm alone.
1: Mind if we come in?
2: Well, no, but...
1: We just want to look around.
0: Sounds like it's in this room, Jase.
2: There's no one in there. It's just...
1: We'll have a look anyway, miss.
0: Window shutter, Jase. Wind's banging it against the house.
2: It's broken. Kept me awake half the night. Look, if you tell me what this is all about...
1: That suitcase over there on the chair, miss. Who does it belong to?
2: Well, that's mine.
1: Yours, eh?
0: Baggage tag here says Continental Trailways, Jase.
2: That's all got here by bus.
1: What's that, miss?
2: I arrived last night, just here visiting my sister.
1: What time did your bus get in last night?
2: Oh, just around midnight.
1: You talked to anyone at the depot?
2: No, I don't think I did.
1: Are you sure?
2: Wait, I did ask the woman at the lunch counter how to get here.
1: I see.
0: That lady back at the lunch counter sure has an imagination, Jase.
1: Tell me, miss, did any other girl get off the bus when you did last night?
2: No other girl.
1: Positive?
2: Yes, I think so.
0: What do you make of that, Jase?
1: Take a look at this photograph again, miss. You recall seeing this girl among the passengers? Well?
2: No, I don't remember seeing her. Of course, the bus was crowded and I really didn't pay much attention to the others on board.
1: I see.
2: Look, would you mind telling me what this is all about?
1: No cause for you to worry, miss. Sorry we bothered you. Come on, Sheriff. There was no reason to doubt the word of the...

0: the Lowry house. Arlene Rankin hadn't gotten off the bus at Covington the night before. The sheriff and I drove back to his office in Newby, and we had another talk with Lenny Hayes.
1: But it's the truth, I tell you. Arlene did call me.
0: She's not in Covington, Lenny. We're pretty sure of that.
1: Well, maybe she went on.
2: Don't see how she could have done that. All roads been blocked.
0: You've been lying, haven't you, Lenny?
1: No, no.
0: You could have made up that story about the phone call from Covington just to throw us off the trail.
1: No, I didn't. You gotta believe me.
2: We're willing to lay out you never received a phone call, Lenny. That Arlene wasn't even on that bus last night.
1: She must have been.
2: I'll get it, Jason. Sheriff's office. Yep, just a minute. Company D in Dallas calling you, Jason.
0: Thanks, Sheriff. Hello. Yeah?
2: You know, Lenny, you can save us a lot of trouble.
0: What's that?
1: What do you mean?
2: Stop trying to cover up for Arlene.
1: I'm not...
2: You're trying to protect her by sending us on a wild goose chase.
1: That's not true.
2: Now, listen, Lenny, there's no sense
0: in you...
2: Hold
0: it, Sheriff. Looks like maybe we owe Lenny here an apology.
1: Oh?
0: That bus we figured Arlene wasn't on was being vacuumed in Dallas this afternoon, and a purse was found behind one of the seat cushions.
2: A purse? What about it?
0: Belonged to Arlene Rankin.
3: You are listening to Tales of the Texas Rangers, starring Joel McRae as Ranger Jace Pearson. Now, we continue with tonight's case, Fugitive's Trail, an authentic story from the files of the Texas Rangers.
0: Finding Arlene Rankin's purse on that bus indicated we'd been wrong about Lenny Hayes. Yet the girl we'd talked to in Covington had been positive that Arlene hadn't gotten off the bus there the night before. I put in a call to the Continental Trailways Company and found out that the driver of the bus was due back in Newby in an hour. We were waiting at the bus station when he came in.
4: Nope, I don't think I can help you, Ranger.
0: You know what the Rankin girl looks like?
4: Yeah, saw a picture of in a Dallas paper this afternoon.
0: You don't remember seeing her get off the bus anywhere along the line?
4: Nope.
0: Do you remember seeing her get on the bus here in Newby?
4: Look, I picked up quite a load here last night. A lot of high school kids, Ranger. Maybe this Rankin gal was one of them. Maybe she wasn't. Didn't pay much attention. I just wanted to get rolling.
0: In a hurry, were you?
4: I was running behind schedule. See, ordinarily there's a 5-minute wait here. One cup of coffee. Well, I had two.
0: Uh-huh.
4: Basketball game, the high school gym went overtime and, well, I... didn't want to shove off. I knew most of the kids were counting on getting the bus.
0: Wait a minute. You were late taking off?
4: Oh, sure. Almost 10 minutes.
0: What time did you arrive at Covington?
4: Well, with all those stops along the way, I lost another 5 minutes. Didn't pull into Covington till 12:15.
0: 12:15?
4: Yeah.
2: Jeez.
0: Yeah, Sheriff, yeah. All right, driver, thanks.
4: Sure enough. Sorry I wasn't much help, Ranger. See you, Sheriff.
2: Yeah. Kind of interesting, isn't it, Jace? If the bus didn't get to Covington until 12:15, how could Arlene have called Lenny from the bus depot there a few minutes before 12?
0: Doesn't seem to add up, does it, Sheriff?
2: Of course, Lenny might have got the time mixed up.
0: I don't think so. He seemed pretty sure of it, you'd call.
2: Yeah, that's right. He must have lied.
0: We'll know about that for sure once we talk to the telephone company over at Covington. The sheriff's office, I called the Covington phone company, asked them to check a call from the Covington bus station to Lenny's number in Newby. There was no record of any such call. The sheriff sent one of his deputies out to bring Lenny in, and we waited.
2: Well, and it's just like we figured, Jason. The girl wasn't on the bus at all. Only how do you account for the purse?
4: It was found on the bus.
0: A plan, Sheriff. Lenny could have slipped aboard the bus last night, put it in there while the driver was in the cafe having coffee.
2: Yeah, he could have done that.
0: Be mighty careless of a girl to forget her purse when she's trying to make a getaway, don't you think? A little too careless.
2: I won't say that thought hasn't crossed my mind, Jace.
0: And you know, Sheriff, something else bothers me. It seems like Lenny went to an awful lot of trouble trying to cover up for the girl.
2: Well, any kid who's as crazy about a girl as he is about
0: Lenny... I know, but if he was really trying to shield her, he'd have done a lot better by keeping his mouth shut. He's been real cooperative. He's been working at it a little too hard.
2: What are you driving at, Jason?
0: Just a hunch, Sheriff. But if I can force Lenny into making a move, it might be in the wrong direction for him, but in the right direction for us.
2: Yeah, hold it, Jason.
1: Hello?
2: Well, come on in, Lenny.
4: Thanks, Charlie.
1: Any news of Arlene?
0: Not a sign of her yet.
1: Well, Dallas is a pretty big place.
0: The fact that her purse was found on the bus in Dallas doesn't necessarily mean she's there. She could have gotten off the bus anywhere along the line.
1: Yeah, I guess so.
0: Lenny, about this phone call you said you got.
1: Still don't believe me, huh?
0: Maybe you were mistaken. Maybe Arlene just told you she was calling from Covington.
1: No, I heard the operator. She said it was Covington.
0: I see. Well, we'll check with the phone company anyway, just to make sure.
1: Check with the phone company? But Arlene called me from a pay phone. How can you check?
0: Well, it doesn't make any difference. Phone company keeps a record of all long-distance calls. Didn't you know that?
1: No, I didn't.
0: Well, anyway, that isn't why I asked you to drop in, Lenny. We think you can help us.
1: Mm-hmm. So what?
0: We'd like you to talk to some of Arlene's friends. Maybe you can find out more than we have.
1: Me?
0: If you want to help us, don't you? You'd be helping Arlene.
1: Well, sure I want
0: to
1: help.
0: Well, then get to her friends. Tell them if they know something, they better talk up. You're getting a lot of trouble by withholding information.
1: Yeah, I guess they can.
0: Okay, that's all, Lenny. Let us know if you hear anything.
1: Yeah. Yeah, I'll let you know, Ranger.
0: The sheriff and I waited a few moments after Lenny had left the office, and then we eased out into the street. We saw him get into his car halfway down the block and take off. In the darkness, we watched the taillight disappear toward the edge of town. We followed him.
2: What's he up to, Jace?
0: I don't know.
2: That's the second time he's driven around the cemetery. Arlene wouldn't be hiding in there, would she?
0: Look, he's turning onto the other highway now, heading south.
2: Good. Maybe we can get a little closer, Jace. Lots more traffic on that road.
0: He's speeding up.
2: Suits me fine. At least we'll get to wherever we're going that much sooner.
0: A quarter of an hour later, Lenny Hayes turned off the main highway into a narrow dirt road. I switched off my headlights and followed. We spent another 15 minutes trailing him as he cruised up and down the back roads like he was searching for something. Then we wound up on the highway once more. When we reached the outskirts of Newby, he turned again. Drove right into the cemetery. Stopped.
2: Any sign of him, Jace?
0: There's his car parked up ahead. Easy now. Better stay here in the shadows. He might spot us in this moonlight.
2: I'd sure like to know what the Samuel that kid's up to.
0: Hold it.
2: Yeah.
0: There he is.
2: Where, Jace?
0: Over there, near the fence.
2: What's he doing?
0: He's digging.
2: Say, wait a minute. Look at the flowers over there, Jace. Pushed over to one side. That's Harry Sutton's grave. What's he doing digging around there?
0: Freshly turned ground, Sheriff. If he's trying to hide something, he can do it quickly. Let's move up a little closer.
2: Yeah.
0: Here. This way around the hedge.
2: Yeah.
0: We'll move up behind his car. Stay down, Sheriff.
2: What's he doing?
0: Stop digging. He's coming this way, to the car.
2: Now what?
0: Just open the trunk compartment.
2: Let me take a look. Yeah. Now he's pulling something out of the trunk. It looks like it.
0: Even at this distance, there's no mistaking what he's dragging out of there.
2: A body.
0: I guess we can get him now, Sheriff.
5: All right, Lenny. Stop where you are. Don't move.
6: Huh? He's making a break for it, Jace.
5: Let's go.
6: This way, Jace. He's heading around back of the chapel.
5: Hold it, Sheriff.
2: Where the blazes did he go?
0: I don't know. Listen, do you hear anything?
2: Nope. Hey, wait a minute. I thought I saw something move over there behind that tombstone. Let's take a look.
0: Wait. Circle around that way. If he is there, let's see if we can maneuver him in position so he'll make a break for his car. I'll be waiting for him.
2: All right. Careful, though. He may have a gun.
0: All right.
6: There he goes, Jay!
5: Hold it, Lenny.
6: Let go! Let go!
5: Simmer down now, boy. This is as far as you go.
6: Let go of me!
5: I said simmer down.
6: Okay, Ranger.
5: Hey, you all right, Jace?
0: Yeah. Come on, let's go around back of the car and have a look at that body.
6: Well, it's Arlene Rankin, all right, Jason.
0: How about it, Lenny? You feel like talking?
1: Sure. Why not? Arlene, she was just playing me for a sucker. She was really crazy about Fenton all the time, just using me to make him jealous.
0: When'd you find that out?
1: Last night when I sneaked over to the Purvis place. I saw them together. I went out of my head, I guess.
0: So you went inside, got the gun, and shot Fenton?
1: Well, I didn't mean to do it. I just wanted to scare him. I didn't mean to.
2: I suppose you didn't mean to kill Arlene, either.
1: No, but I had to. I had to kill her to keep her from talking.
0: You had the body in the trunk compartment here all this time?
1: Yeah. I waited too long last night trying to make up my mind what to do with it. Sheriff's men were all over the place looking for her.
0: You thought you'd get away with making it look like Arlene had killed Fenton and run off.
1: I almost did get away with it.
0: Yeah, almost. The penitentiary's full of people who almost got away with it, too. Come on, let's go.

0: For the brutal murders of Dave Fenton and Arlene Rankin, Lenny Hayes was sentenced to Huntsville Penitentiary for the rest of his life.
1: And now, here again is the star of our show, Joel McRae.
2: One day last year, we received a card from a little girl who wanted to be a Texas Ranger. She said she didn't have a horse, but she did have a mule and could ride. We learned last week that this same little girl was stricken with a serious illness and has been in bed all summer. When she heard our first show a few weeks ago, she asked her father to help her write a poem and send it to us. We'd like to read it. R is for Ranger, stalwart and strong. A for his aim that never goes wrong. N for his nerve, calm, steady, and sharp. G for his gun, never misses the mark. E is for effort, endurance in fight. And R for respect for the things that are right. Vanaloo, that's a fine poem, and it's deeply appreciated. Honey, you're gonna get well, 'cause in spirit, you're a Texas Ranger.
1: Next week, Joel McRae in another authentic reenactment of a case from the files of the Texas Rangers. Joel McRae is currently seen starring in the Universal International Technicolor production, Cattle Drive. The cast included Tony Barrett, Lillian Byuff, Whitfield Connor, Parley Bear, Sam Edwards, and Marion Richmond. Technical advisor was Captain M.T. Lone Wolf Gonzalez of the Texas Rangers. This story was transcribed and adapted by Adrian Gendo, and the program was produced and directed by Stacy Keach. Hal Gibney speaking.
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4: Folks ask why Dry Gulch is so quiet. Buckshot and me. And the Undertaker. He helps. Dry Gulch.

around Dodge City and in the territory on West, there's just one way to handle the killers and the spoilers, and that's with a U.S. Marshal and the smell of gun smoke.

0: Gunsmoke, starring William Conrad. The story of the violence that moved west with young America. And the story of a man who moved with it.
1: I'm that man. Matt Dillon, United States Marshal. The first man they look for and the last they want to meet. It's a chancy job, and it makes a man watchful and a little lonely.

0: I'm going to break it. 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
1: Mr. Dolby?
2: Good afternoon, Chester.
1: Hey, Mr. Dolby, I ain't got no time for no idle talk. I want to see that drummer.
2: What drummer is that, Chester?
1: The one that sold me that derby hat the other day. The one with the gold tooth in front, that drummer.
2: Now, Chester, you know I can't let you go around bothering the guests of the Dodge House.
1: I got a right to bother him. That cussed hard hat he sold me like to kill me.
2: Oh, now, Chester.
1: Well, it did. I wore it yesterday for the first time, yesterday being Sunday and all.
2: I know what day.
1: And that sudden shower come up and... Well, I couldn't get that hat off of my head. It was stuck on there, pressing in on my brain something terrible. Felt like everything was being ooched over all to one side, giving me an awful headache.
2: You should have had better sense.
1: Well, Doc said it was a very delicate operation.
2: Operation?
1: Yes, operation. He had to cut that hat right off my head. He said if it'd been on any tighter, he'd have had to chloroform me.
2: Oh, for heaven's sake.
1: It's the gospel truth. My.
3: Pardon me, gentlemen.
1: Well, sure, ma'am.
2: Something I can do for you, Miss Milton?
3: Well, I don't want to interrupt.
1: Oh, my land, don't you worry none about that.
2: I'll just leave her have her say, Chester.
1: You speak right up, ma'am.
3: Why, I was wondering if either of you gentlemen might know a friend of mine.
1: Well, I expect we know everybody in town, all right.
3: Well, I heard he was somewhere in Kansas. His name is Matt Dillon.
1: Mr. Dillon?
2: The marshal?
3: Well, then you know him.
2: Oh, Matt Dillon's the marshal of Dodge City, Miss Milton.
3: The marshal? Oh, fancy that. Well, then he's probably too busy to bother with me.
1: Yeah, oh, no, ma'am. Oh, I know he'd be proud to. Now, you just let me tell him you're here.
3: Well, if you know him.
1: Well, I should just say I do.
3: How very interesting, Mr.
1: Yeah, Proudfoot, ma'am. Chester W. Proudfoot, but nobody don't use my last name.
3: All right, then. Chester, I wonder if you'd be so kind as to take a message to Mr. Dillon for me.
1: Oh, you bet your boots, ma'am. Yes, ma'am, I sure would.
3: Would you tell him Miss Dolly Milton is here from Texas, staying at the Dodge House, and that she'd be pleased if he'd find time to call on her?
1: Yes, ma'am, I'll do that, Miss Milton. I sure will do that.
3: Thank you for your kindness. Good afternoon, gentlemen.
2: Good afternoon, Miss Milton.
1: Afternoon, ma'am. Why, she sure is a pretty little thing.
2: Yeah. Now, Chester, about that drummer.
1: Oh, my gracious, Mr. Dolby, don't bother me about that drummer. Can't you see I got something important to tend to?
4: Here, if you'll bear with me, is a quote from a speech rendered by that old political character, Elijah Cuddlestone. Now, I mean to say, tell you that is, that this man is a radical. A radical, mind you. Why, talk about change. He's used enough platform planks, even planks, that is, in this campaign alone to build you a new courthouse. I say, a new courthouse, and still have enough planks left over to construct a warehouse for all of his past mistakes. Well, Elijah was a bit outspoken, and that's how he used the word radical. Radical comes from radix, the Latin word for root. Actually, today, radical isn't much more than a term of abuse. Before the 18th century, radical essentially meant a person who wanted to get to the root of a matter. Toward the end of the 18th century, a group of English politicos became known as radical reformers because they wanted to revamp the existing political setup. They became a hated crew because folks didn't like change. And radical became a term of low reproach.

0: Matt. Matt Dillon.
1: Hello, Dolly.
0: How wonderful to see you again.
1: Oh, it's good to see you, too.
0: Oh, please, come in.
1: Oh, thank you.
0: Oh, it's been a long time, Matt.
1: It has been a long time.
0: Well, you look as though you've prospered.
1: Oh, I get along. That's about all, though.
0: But you're a U.S. Marshal. You've done yourself proud.
1: Ah, just a job.
0: Well, it agrees with you. I must say you're looking fine, Matt.
1: I can say the same thing for you.
0: I guess that's as close to a compliment as Matt Dillon ever did come. Won't you sit down?
1: Oh, thank you. Well, what are you doing in Dodge?
0: Oh, I don't know, Matt. I'm kind of restless. I guess I'm looking for another place to settle down.
1: Oh, I thought you'd be married and settled down long before this.
0: I am married, Matt.
1: Oh? Well, I thought Chester said your name was Milton, same as he used to be.
0: I won't use that man's name.
1: That your husband's?
0: I don't acknowledge him as such. He's a cruel man, Matt, a brutal man. I had to run away.
1: Oh. Oh, I'm sorry to hear that, Dolly. Is there anything I can do?
0: You can be my friend. A woman can be mighty lonely, Matt.
1: I always have been your friend.
0: I guess I knew that. But thanks for saying it, Matt.
1: Yeah. I still don't quite understand why you came to Dodge, though.
0: Why not, Matt?
1: Well, it isn't much of a town for a woman. How'd you think St. Louis would be much better for you if you're looking for a place to settle?
0: Maybe I wanted to be near a friend. Maybe I wanted to know the marshal.
1: Sure. Well.
0: Matt, it's going to be wonderful being with you again. Knowing you're close by. I just hope I get to see a lot of you.
1: Sure, Dolly. Sure.
2: Hello, Miss Kitty.
3: What? Hello, Chester.
2: Mind if I sit down?
3: No, of course not.
2: Thank you. I just kind of had the feeling you might not mind some company.
3: Huh?
2: Well, I mean, a few words with an old friend and all like that.
3: Well, thank you, Chester. That's very nice of you.
2: I know how it can be when, I mean, well, my, it can get kind of lonesome-like when...
3: Well, don't you worry about it, Chester. I'll make out all right.
2: Well, sure you will, but I swear I don't know what's the matter with Mr. Dillon. Oh, yeah, she's got a pretty face and all that.
3: Well, there's nothing the matter with him except that he's a man.
2: I guess you're right, but I sure do wish he...
1: You sure wish he'd what, Chester? Hello, Kitty.
2: Nothing, Mr. Dillon.
3: Hello, Matt.
2: Well, guess I better get on back to office.
1: Oh, what's your hurry?
2: I got a feeling there's something I forgot to do around there. Goodbye, Miss Kitty.
3: Bye, Chester.
1: You mind if I sit down?
3: Go ahead. Well, you look about the same. Haven't changed much.
1: Oh? What does that mean?
3: Since I last saw you.
1: Now, Kitty, it's only been 3 or 4 days.
3: They tell me you've been busy.
1: Yeah.
3: She's very pretty.
1: She's an old friend, Kitty.
3: I'm sure she is.
1: Yeah, she's in some kind of trouble. I haven't been able to figure it out. It's something to do with a man.
3: Is that a fact?
1: Oh, no, Kitty.
3: Well, no, it's your business, Matt. Of course. But I'd like to tell you something.
1: What's that?
3: I'm a pretty good judge of men, and I'm an awful good judge of women. And this woman, this Dolly... Well, Matt, I'll bet the last bottle in this saloon that she's not what she's pretending to be.
1: Do you know her?
3: I've seen her.
1: That's an awful lot of whiskey to bet on somebody you never even talked to, isn't it?
3: The bet still goes, but I guess you'll have to find out for yourself.
1: Yeah, Kitty. I guess I will. ¶¶ Would you like anything more, Dolly?
0: Oh, no, thank you, Matt. I had a great plenty.
1: Some more coffee, maybe?
0: Oh, please.
1: All right. You know, Delmonico's cooking isn't exactly fancy, but it keeps us alive.
0: Oh,
1: anyway.
0: It's fine, just fine. And I can't tell you how much I enjoy being with you.
1: I'm not very fancy either.
0: No, but I don't have to be afraid of you, Matt.
1: I don't scare many women.
0: Some men do. Some men scare them and hurt them.
1: Like your husband, huh?
0: Yes, like my husband. Oh, Matt, I can't bear to think of the terrible things.
1: Well, you just better forget them. All men aren't like that, you know.
0: Oh, I know. And you're a great comfort to me. Matt, you'd know if there were any strangers in town, wouldn't you?
1: Well, I usually know. I know for sure if they get into any trouble.
0: And you'd know about people moving near here, too, wouldn't you? Living out in the country?
1: Yeah.
0: You'd know where to find them, wouldn't you?
1: Are you thinking that maybe your husband might follow you? Is that it?
0: Well, I can never be sure. But you'd protect me, wouldn't you, Matt? You'd stand up against him.
1: I'd have to know who he was first.
0: I guess I ought to tell you. Forgive me, Matt. I had to be sure I could trust you.
4: Oh, hello, Matt.
1: Oh, Doc.
4: Yeah, Miss Milton.
0: Hello.
4: Oh, well, I see you're just finished.
1: Oh, we are, Doc, but you're welcome to sit down with us if you like.
0: Please do.
4: No, no, thanks. I think I'll just have a quick bite and turn in.
1: A rough day?
4: Well, it's been a messy day, Matt. I had to treat a badly injured woman out at the Meadows place.
0: Meadows?
1: Oh, what happened to her?
4: She fell off a ladder. She lost her baby, Matt. Smashed a couple of ribs, broke her arm, bruised from head to toe. It was a hard thing.
0: Doctor, do they live near here?
4: It's due west, a couple of miles. They're new. They haven't been there long.
1: They need any help?
4: No, I don't think. The husband says he can handle it by himself. He's one of these big independent cusses. He doesn't talk much, though. Yeah, well, I'll just sit down at that clean table over there. So good night, Miss Milton. Matt.
0: Good night, Doctor.
1: Go along, Doc.
0: Matt, that's him. His name's Meadows, Rad Meadows. He's
1: what?
0: Here.
1: Oh, now, Dolly, take it easy. Maybe it's not the same man at all. This one's
0: it
1: got a wife.
0: It is the same man, Matt. And that woman, she's not his wife. She couldn't be.
1: We're pretty far away, to be sure.
0: I am sure, and I'm sure of something else. She didn't get hurt falling off of any ladder. He did
1: now,
0: it to
1: Dolly,
0: her.
1: Dolly, calm down. Look, I'll take a ride out there tomorrow and look things over.
0: He should be stopped. He should be killed. He's a terrible
1: Dolly.
0: Man.
1: Dolly.
0: Madam, I'm frightened.
1: Yeah, well, just don't worry about it, huh? Look, I tell you what, you stay right in your room till I get back and nothing will happen to you, huh?
0: All right.
1: Yeah, come on now and I'll see you to your hotel. Mm-hmm.

0: Morning, Mr. Dillon. Well, forevermore, you starting off already? I ain't even boiled the coffee yet.
1: I want to get started, Chester. I got a ride out west of town.
0: Oh, following Miss Dolly Milton again?
1: What do you mean?
0: Well, she headed off west just a few minutes ago, driving a buggy as neat as you please.
1: Huh? Are you sure of that?
0: Of course I'm sure. Ain't nobody else around here looks like her. Why in the world would she be heading out of town all by herself at this hour of the morning? That just don't make sense.
1: I'm afraid it does, Chester. Come on.
0: You mean you want me to come along, too?
1: Yeah.
0: Well, but I thought you and Miss Milton...
1: I said I wanted you to come, Chester. Now put down the coffee pot and go get the horses.
0: Yes, sir.

Hometowns in America have a lot in common, and yet they're each one of a kind. Take, for example, Condon, Oregon, and thereabouts. Each summer, the famous Pendleton Roundup lassos folks from Condon, Arlington, Fossil, and Heppner, and draws them closer together at rodeo time than they ever get to be the rest of the year. By the time the Condon Globe Times has announced the event, the harvesting is done, the elevators have received the grain, and a quick shopping trip has been planned to the Dalles. It's summer in Condon, the county seat of Gilliam County, and the scent of wild lilac bushes and yellow roses is in the air, and there's going to be a rodeo. Some will take the family car, others will catch the train or Greyhound in Arlington, and everyone who wants to be where the dust is thick and the Broncos fight you all the way will be there, because no one misses the Pendleton Roundup. Even the Columbia River Rapids run quicker. But if your hometown is Condon or thereabouts, you already know this. We only wanted to remind you, it's still there.

0: I swear I don't understand, Mr. Dillon. If she's so afraid of this Rad Meadows, why'd she come out here all by herself?
1: That's what I hope to find out, Chester.
0: Looks like she got here all right. There's her buggy out by the barn.
1: Yeah. Well, it's right over there.
2: Rad, I warned you a long time ago. No man walks out on me.
1: Say to the horses, Chester.
3: Yes, sir.
2: You got
1: him,
2: no. But I can do this.
4: No, Dolly.
1: Dolly, put that gun down.
2: I hope he's dead.
1: Here, give me that gun. Give it to me. Chester.
5: Chester.
1: Here. Here's her gun. Keep an eye on her while I see about Meadows.
3: Yes, sir.
1: Yeah. Meadows, can you hear me?
6: Did you come with Dolly?
1: I'm the U.S. Marshal from Dodge.
6: Do me a favor, Marshal. Get Dolly out of here.
1: Chester.
3: Yes, sir?
1: Take her out to the buggy.
3: Come on, Dolly.
2: I'm not going to stop trying, Rad. Not as long as you live with any woman but me, you hear? Next time, I'll kill you.
3: Come on, get moving, Dolly.
6: I gotta get into the house. Gotta tell my wife I'm all right.
1: Meadows.
6: Huh?
1: You never were married to Dolly, were you?
6: No, Marshal. She liked to chase me all over Texas, but I never felt that way about her. And she never forgave me.
1: Yeah, it's easy, didn't. She claims that you treated her pretty bad, that you beat her and all that.
6: Oh, to tell you the truth, Marshal, I never even touched her. I think that's what she couldn't stand.
1: Yeah, maybe.
6: I don't ask you to believe me, Marshal. There are ways of checking. Folks down Texas way will tell you. She's pretty well known down there.
1: I think I do believe you, Meadows. Well, come on, I'll help you into the house.
6: Yeah.
1: And we'll get Doc Adams to come take a look at you.
6: Yeah.

0: Make you feel real proud, Matt? Locking a woman up?
1: Nothing about this makes me proud, darling.
0: You were mighty silent on the way in.
1: I was just thinking.
0: Thinking about how you were taken in by an old friend?
1: Yeah, maybe.
0: Well, you're lucky, Matt. When I first heard that Rad was up this way, I had in mind you might do my shooting for me.
1: Well, I might not have been quite that obliging, darling.
0: But once I found out just where he was, I wanted to do my own shooting. What are you going to do with me?
1: I'm not going to do anything with you. I'm just going to hold you until Meadows gets well enough to decide whether he wants to sign a complaint. And that'll be up to the jury.
0: Are you really going to leave me here?
1: Yeah, Dolly. I really am.
2: I'm sorry, Mr. Dillon. I know this must go kindly hard for you.
1: No, that's all right, Chester.
2: Such a pretty little thing to go gunning for a man.
1: Yeah, she's pretty, all right. Well, good night, Chester.
2: You going out someplace?
1: Yeah. I lost a bet, Chester. To Kitty. It looks like I'm going to be supplying the whiskey for her saloon for quite a spell.

I have a moment of your time to quote from a speech by an old political character, Elijah Cuddlestone. Thank you. And so I say that my opponent is, he's a mugwump. A mugwump, that is. In 1936, Albert J. Engel said, he said, and I quote, "A mugwump has his mug on one side of the political fence and his wump on the other." Engel said that. Yes. Well, that's a pretty good definition of what mugwump implies, but do you know where the expression originated? Mugwump was an Algonquin Indian word meaning great man or chief. The word first found political use in 1884 when there was a split in the Republican Party and a great many members refused to support James G. Blaine for president. Party regulars accused them of assuming a superior attitude and hurled such epithets as Pharisees and mugwumps at them. And that's how another political term was added to our language.

0: 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Featured in the cast were Parley Bear as Chester, Howard McNear as Doc, and Georgia Ellis as Kitty. George Walsh speaking. 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

0: have gun, will travel. Starring Mr. John Daner as Paladin. San Francisco, 1875. The Carlton Hotel, headquarters of a man called Paladin.
1: Oh, Mr. Paladin.
2: Well, Mrs. Temple and Mr. Temple, how are you this morning?
3: Won't you join us for breakfast, Mr. Paladin? We'd sure like to have your company.
2: Well, all right. Very kind of you. I don't enjoy eating alone either. Oh, I thought you two were leaving last night.
1: William never showed up. I can't imagine our son-in-law leaving us here, waiting. I just know something's wrong.
3: Now, Dora, there's no use fretting. I told you there must have been a mix-up in the dates. Either that or Imogene hasn't gotten your letter yet.
1: But I wrote her 4 weeks before we left.
2: Where does your daughter live?
3: Oh, she and her husband have a farm near San Jose.
1: Oh, Charlie, the desk clerk said they call it San Jose.
3: Oh, well, Mr. Paladin knows where I mean.
2: Well, if you sent a letter from Ohio 4 weeks before you left, she would have gotten it by now.
1: That's what I think. I told Imogene that the train would arrive on the 15th and we would come to the Carlton Hotel and wait for William to pick us up, just like she asked us to. Well, we got here on the 15th, and that was 2 days ago.
4: Oh, Mr. Paladin! Mr. Paladin!
2: Yes, over here, hey boy.
5: Oh, they told me you were in here, but I didn't see you at your table.
2: Yes, well, Mr. and Mrs. Temple asked me to join them.
5: Oh, very good. Telegram come for you, Mr. Paladin.
2: Oh, thank you. Would you excuse me?
1: Oh, please? Yes, of course.
3: Go ahead.
5: You want me to send an answer, Mr. Paladin?
2: Yes, the usual reply, hey boy, and I'll be leaving on the afternoon stage.
5: Lisa.
1: Oh, dear me, I do hate telegrams. I hope that wasn't bad news, Mr. Paladin.
2: Oh, no, just a business matter. By coincidence, I'll be going to San Jose myself today.
3: Dora? Maybe we ought to go on that stage, too, with Mr. Paladin.
1: But what about William? He comes here and finds us gone.
3: Well, we can leave a message for him with the desk clerk.
1: I am anxious to see Imogene.
3: And as long as Mr. Paladin will be on the same stage, would you mind, Mr. Paladin?
2: Oh, none at all. As a matter of fact, I'd enjoy your company.
3: Dora?
1: Well, all right. If William isn't here by the time the stage leaves, we'll go with Mr. Paladin.
2: The telegram was from Sheriff Donovan in Salinas. It briefly stated, "The professor escaped, headed toward San Jose. $1,000 reward. Are you interested?" I was interested. A month before, the man they called the professor had killed an old friend of mine during a bank holdup in Salinas. Sheriff Donovan had captured him and was holding him for trial. Now, somehow, he had escaped. I had never seen the professor, but he was well known throughout the state as a daring holdup man who always worked alone. And his ruthlessness was camouflaged by a suave appearance and polite manners. Mr. and Mrs. Temple's son-in-law had not come for them at the hotel, so they accompanied me on the stage to San Jose. I knew that I would have to see them safely to their daughter's ranch before I could start my search for the professor.
1: You know, Mr. Paladin, I just can't get over how different you look.
2: No? How's that, ma'am?
1: Back at the hotel, you wore such fine clothes. But now, with that gun you're wearing, it's so frightening.
3: Now, Dora.
2: Well, when a man is away from the city, Mrs. Temple, he sometimes changes.
1: Why?
2: Oh, there's some mighty greedy men around these parts. And I'm sure you and Mr. Temple will never be bothered by people like that.
1: I should hope not.
3: What kind of business are you in, Mr. Paladin?
2: Well, I have a card. Here. Perhaps this will explain.
3: Oh, yes, I see.
1: Let me see that, Charlie. Have gun, will travel. You just don't look like the same person we knew back at the hotel.
3: Why are we stopping?
2: Now, this is Midway Station. The driver will get some fresh horses here. It'll give us a chance to stretch our legs.
3: Oh, that's good.
6: You folks can get out now and rest a spell.
2: Yeah. How long will we be here?
6: About 20 minutes.
1: Charlie, Mr. Paladin must be one of those gunfighters.
2: Shh. May I help you down, Mrs. Temple?
1: Oh, why, yes. Thank you.
2: Yeah. Mr. Temple?
3: I guess I can make it all right. I ain't that old yet.
1: Oh, Charlie, look at that sunset. Never seen anything like that back in Ohio.
3: Oh, yes, that is pretty.
7: Just go on inside if you like. Mr. Braley will have some coffee for you.
1: Oh, that's just what I need.
7: I have to take the horses out back.
3: How much further is it to San Jose, Mr. Paladin?
2: About 10 miles.
8: Howdy. Come in and make yourselves at home.
1: Oh, my. Nice and warm in here.
8: Just the three of you on the stage?
2: That's right.
8: I'm Mr. Brady. Coffee pot's on the stove. I'll bring you some cups.
3: Someplace I can wash up around here?
8: Right through that door to the kitchen. You can't miss it.
3: I'm going to try to get some of this dust off me. Do you want to wash up, Dora?
1: No, no. You go ahead, Charlie.
3: All right. I'll be right back.
1: I hope I haven't said anything unflattering toward you, Mr. Paladin.
2: Huh. About the gun?
1: Yes.
2: Oh, no.
1: I just don't understand why a man would have to wear a gun.
8: Here you are, folks. Just help yourselves with coffee.
2: Thank you.
1: Mr. Braley, do you stay out here in this desolate place all alone?
8: Why, yes, ma'am. I have my own living quarters right here. People come through twice or maybe three times a day. Always seeing new faces. And they don't stay more than 20 minutes or so. It's right pleasant. Howdy.
9: How do you do?
8: Something I can do for you, mister?
9: I was looking for the stage driver.
8: Well, he's out back with the horses. The stage is going to San Jose. If you want a ticket, I can sell you one.
9: No, thank you. I'll be going in the other direction. Does this door lead to the back?
8: No, just to the kitchen. If you want to see the driver, you'll have to go out front and around.
9: No, that won't be necessary. Now that I have a good view of the front door, I can see him when he comes in.
1: Oh!
9: If you people will please put your hands above your heads.
1: He had a gun under his coat.
2: Do as he says, Mrs. Temple.
9: You're a very sensible man, sir.
2: And would I be correct in assuming that you are the man they call the professor?
9: Quite correct.
8: The professor?
1: Who's he?
2: He's one of those men I was telling you about earlier, Mrs. Temple. He makes his living by thieving and killing.
9: That was a very harsh statement, sir.
1: Well, what are you going to do with us?
9: I assure you, madam, I have no intention of hurting you or either one of these gentlemen. I only want your money or any other valuables you might have on you. And I'll also take the agent's cash box. And then I will leave quietly.
3: Dora, I...
1: Charlie!
2: Mr. Temple, get back in.
9: You tricked me.
2: Don't you do it, Professor. Mr. Temple. Mr. Temple.
1: Is he?
2: No. The bullet hit his shoulder, but I think the fall did more damage than the bullet.
8: The professor is dead.
2: Braley, we'll have to get a doctor for Mr. Temple.
8: About 5 miles the nearest doctor.
2: Well, can you bring him here?
8: Why, sure. You can put Mr. Temple in my bed. It's in that room. I'll be back as soon as I can. It was pretty fancy shooting, mister.
10: Mr. Paladin, you shot my husband.
2: I know, Mrs. Temple. It was a mistake.
10: Mistake?
2: I didn't mean to, Mrs. Temple. I'm sorry. I was trying to save his life as well as ours.
10: That man wasn't going to shoot us. He said he wasn't.
2: Mrs. Temple, he was going to shoot your husband. You saw that.
10: No, I didn't see it. If you hadn't pulled that gun out, I don't think he would have tried to kill any of us. I believe that. You're one of those gunfighters we've heard about. You're a killer.

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1: The stage driver agreed to take the professor's body into San Jose and tell the sheriff what had happened. I carried Mr. Temple to the bed and made him as comfortable as possible. He was still unconscious. Mrs. Temple and I kept a close watch over him as we waited for Brayley to return with the doctor. The one dim lantern in the room flickered over the still form of Charlie Temple lying in bed and his wife sitting in a chair beside him. As I paced the floor, I said a silent prayer for the life of this man who had been hit by a stray bullet from my gun.
2: Mr. Paladin.
1: Yes?
2: I was thinking about how pleasant it was back at that hotel in San Francisco. And how all of this wouldn't have happened. We hadn't come with you.
1: Yes, I know, Mrs. Temple. I was thinking about that, too.
2: You never know what a person is really like when you first meet them. You've got to wait until they show themselves for what they really are.
1: You're thinking about me?
2: Yes.
1: I'm sorry you feel that way. I've tried to explain.
2: Mr. Paladin, I want you to do something for me.
1: Yes, ma'am.
2: If Charlie dies, I want you to kill me.
1: Oh, you don't mean that.
2: But I do. I'll pay you.
1: I must be the most contemptible person you've ever known.
2: Charlie always said that we would live to be 90 years old. And when we had to leave this earth, we would go together. It's something we've felt, we've known for a long time. We'll always be together. We only have each other.
1: Will you have your daughter?
2: Oh, no, she doesn't need me. A daughter never belongs to her mother. Imogene has her own life to lead and her own family. It doesn't include her mother. She doesn't need me.
1: No. It isn't good to think this way, Mrs. Temple. You must think about your husband living, that he'll be all right.
2: He isn't breathing anymore.
1: You're wrong. He is breathing. He's still the same.
2: But it doesn't look like it.
1: I assure you he is. You're getting weary, Mrs. Temple. Why don't you step outside and get some fresh air?
3: No, I won't leave Charlie. You can't make me do that.
1: Well, I wouldn't try if you didn't want to. Could I get you a cup of coffee?
3: Oh, yes, thank you.
2: I'd like some coffee.

0: Here you are. Mrs. Temple.
1: This rifle was hanging on the wall.
0: If you killed me, would it make you feel better?
1: Yes. Yes, it would.
0: Why?
1: Because you killed Charlie.
0: He isn't dead, Mrs. Temple.
1: You keep saying that, but it isn't true.
0: Why don't you see for yourself?
1: No, you're trying to fool me. If I turn away from you, you'd kill me.
0: I thought that's what you wanted me to do.
2: Dora.
1: Charlie?
0: Your husband is waking up, Mrs. Temple.
1: Oh, Charlie! Charlie!
3: He's back in the bedroom, Doc. Oh, Mr. Paladin, this here is Dr. Joven.
0: Doctor?
4: Mr. Paladin?
3: He was home having supper, but he come with me just as soon as I got there.
4: Is the man still unconscious?
0: No, I think he's coming out of it, but there's been quite a strain on Mrs. Temple. Maybe you can give her something to quiet her down.
4: I'll see what I can do.
3: I guess it's been pretty calm around here while I was gone, huh?
0: Yes. I suppose you could say that, Mr. Brayley.
5: Constipation is something people don't talk about much, but it can be a problem for anyone, even doctors. And when constipation occurs, it's interesting to see just what doctors consider important about a laxative they might use or recommend. Well, a majority of the doctors we heard from had this to say.
6: A laxative should be effective, gentle, as close to natural acting as possible, and a medicine that can be used with complete confidence.
5: Now, X-Lax has been popular with many doctors and millions of people over the years because pleasant-tasting, chocolated X-Lax is effective. 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
0: Before the doctor left, he assured me that Mr. Temple was going to be all right and that Mrs. Temple was resting comfortably. He suggested that I wait until the next morning to continue our trip to their daughter's ranch.
3: Funny how, during all the excitement, I forgot to offer you something to eat.
0: I'm glad you remembered, Mr. Brayley.
3: Think we ought to ask the old lady if she wants something?
0: No, as long as she's resting, we might as well leave her alone. If she wakes up before we turn in, maybe she'll want to eat.
3: I want you to know that you're welcome to use my wagon in the morning to take them into San Jose.
0: That's mighty kind of you, Mr. Bailey. You've been very helpful.
3: Well, now, I wonder who that could be this time of night.

0: Folks ask why Dry Gulch is so quiet. Buckshot and me. And the Undertaker. He helps. Dry Gulch.
1: Right here, Sheriff. I heard you talking about my daughter.
2: Yes, ma'am. She asked me to come get you folks.
1: How is she?
2: Well, she was awful worried about you and Mr. Temple. She tried to get word to you up in San Francisco that she couldn't come after you. But they said you'd already left the hotel. She was waiting at the stage office for you, but, of course, you weren't on that stage when it come in.
1: She knows we're here?
2: Yes, ma'am. The driver told her what happened. She wanted to come with me, but I wouldn't let her. Told her she'd best stay home with the kids.
1: Well, why didn't William come with you?
2: Well, I don't exactly know how to tell you this, Miss Temple. You sure you feel all right?
1: Yes. What's happened to William?
2: He was shot.
1: You're telling me he's dead. William's dead?
2: Yes, ma'am.
1: Oh, Imogene.
2: Oh. It happened about a mile from his ranch yesterday. He was robbed and killed by that professor fella.
1: You mean the same man who was here?
2: Same one. But thanks to Mr. Paladin, he won't be killing anybody else. Ever.
1: Oh. Sheriff, will you take us to my daughter now? Tonight?
2: Why, yes, ma'am. If you think it'll be all right to move Mr. Temple.
1: No, he's much better. It'll be all right. Imogene needs us. My daughter needs me. Mr. Paladin.
3: Yes, ma'am.
1: I owe you an apology. I behaved rather foolishly.
3: Well, under the circumstances, Mrs. Temple, it was understandable.
1: Would you come with us? I want my daughter to meet the man who saved our lives and avenged her husband's death.

0: Oh,
1: hello, Miss Wong.
0: I'm so happy to see you back.
1: Oh, it's good to be home.
0: Oh, did you see morning paper?
1: No, but no. Hey Boy was trying to tell me something about it when I met him downstairs.
0: Oh, you big hero.
1: Oh.
0: The paper say you shoot down notorious killer.
1: Ah. Well, I guess a lot of people are glad the professor won't be around to threaten them anymore.
0: Oh, yes, what do you do with all that money, Mr. Paladin?
1: Money?
0: Money, yes, $1,000 reward.
1: Oh. I'd almost forgotten about that. Well, Miss Wong, let's send that money to Mr. and Mrs. Temple's daughter.
0: Mr. and Mrs. Temple? Oh, the elderly people who were at hotel a few days ago?
1: Yes.
0: Yes.
1: Their son-in-law was killed by the professor.
0: Oh, sad.
1: Their daughter could make good use of that money.
0: Yes, would be very nice, Mr. Paladin.

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Tonight's story was specially written for Have Gun, Will Travel by Mr. Paris. Featured in the cast were Ralph Moody, Barney Phillips, Harry Bartell, Olin Soleil, and Lorene Tuttle. 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

Around Dodge City and in the territory on West, there's just one way to handle the killers and the spoilers, and that's with a U.S. Marshal and the smell of gun smoke.

Gunsmoke, starring William Conrad. The story of the violence that moved west with young America. The story of a man who moved with it. Matt Dillon, United States Marshal.

0: Good evening, Mr. Seibert.
1: Oh, hello. Hello, Henry. Have a drink?
0: No, thank you, sir.
1: Well, what do you come into a saloon for if you ain't going to drink?
0: No offense, Mr. Seibert. I just don't feel like a drink.
1: Well, man's free to do what he feels like, Henry.
0: Up to a point, he is, sir.
1: You're all alike, you Southerners.
0: We keep our word. To men and to women.
1: Now, is that what you're here for, to see I don't run off?
0: No man's going to shame my sister, sir.
1: Oh, what are you talking about? I'm going to marry her in 2 days.
0: Yes, sir. You are.
1: Now, look, Henry. We postponed the wedding last month because I had to go to Abilene on business. I run a big ranch. It takes a lot of hard work and time. And the ranch comes first. Can you get that through your head?
0: I understand. I just hope for your sake you don't have to go anywhere this time. Polly wasn't proud having to call off the wedding last month.
1: Well, suppose you leave that to me and Polly and keep your puppy nose out of this.
0: I don't care for that remark, Mr. Seibert.
1: Oh, no? Well, then let's see what a young Confederate gentleman does about something he don't care for. Go ahead. You're wearing a gun.
0: You can't bluff me, sir.
2: All right, hold it, you two.
1: Oh. Get this little whippersnap off of my back, Marshal, before I shoot.
2: That's enough, Seibert. I don't want any fighting here. Especially between prospective brothers-in-law. You two ought to be ashamed of yourselves. Now, Henry, you go on. Get out of here, huh? Go drink someplace else tonight.
0: I'm not drinking, Marshal.
2: You're still ahead. Get out anyway, huh?
0: All right, sir. But don't you forget what I said, Mr. Seibert.
1: Oh, those hot-headed Virginians. I don't know if I ought to marry into a family like that or not.
2: Well, marrying's your problem, Seibert. Just don't kill any of them, that's all.
1: Have a drink, Marshal.
2: I got one at the table over there, thanks.
1: Well, later, maybe.
2: Maybe.
3: You sure stopped that just in time, Matt.
2: Yeah.
3: That kid wouldn't have had a chance against Nat Seibert.
2: No, but he'd have tried it anyway.
3: They're going to make a real happy family.
2: Now, they'll get along. Seibert's and Polly, anyhow.
3: They will if Henry and his father give him a chance. It's too bad Mrs. Troyman isn't still alive. She'd handle it better.
2: Yeah, they're nervous about the wedding, that's all, Kitty.
3: And about Seibert's money. They need it bad.
2: They used to be rich, Kitty. Back in Virginia.
3: Sure, before the war. What about now? Why do you think they're so happy to be able to marry Polly off to a big rancher like Seibert? You know it as well as I do, Matt.
2: Yeah, except for Polly. I think she's real fond of Seibert.
3: Sure. And he's fond of her, too. After all, she's a woman, isn't she?
2: Yeah, I know. But maybe you'll settle down now and quit running around so much.
3: I hope so, for her sake. When's the wedding, Matt? Day after tomorrow?
2: Yeah, that's what they say.
3: You're going, aren't you?
2: Yeah, I suppose I'll go.
3: I love weddings.
2: Oh, great heavens, Kitty. I nearly forgot.
3: What?
2: I saw Polly on the street the other day, and she asked me to tell you that you'd be welcome at the wedding if you want to come.
3: She did? Well, I've only met her at the store and around.
2: Seems she likes you. Anyway, that's what she said.
3: Well, gee, Matt. You think I should?
2: You were invited for the bride. I don't know why not.
3: Well, maybe I better think it over. She's got enough trouble as it is. But anyway, I feel kind of good, her asking me.
2: They're just people, Kitty. Like anybody else.

0: Oh, if there's anything I hate, it's a liar, Matt.
1: What's the trouble now, Doc?
0: These eggs. The cook swore they were fresh, and I know darn well they've been put down in water glass.
1: Why don't you raise some chickens, Doc?
0: I would. But it'd just create a whole new class of thieves. Chicken thieves.
1: You're in for a bad day, Doc. You started feeling this way.
0: I'd sooner trust Crazy Bulo over there than most people I know around here.
1: Crazy Bulo? Oh, yeah. I haven't seen her in a long time.
0: You know, it's a funny thing about her, Matt. She's still sort of pretty.
1: After you look in her eyes, she is. You know, Doc, I can't help feeling sorry for her.
0: Well, I know, but there's nothing anyone can do to help her.
1: No, I guess not.
0: She came to see me a couple of weeks ago. Had the ague.
1: No.
0: And she paid my fee, too. And if Crazy Bueller can pay up, you'd think the more prosperous citizens around here could, too. Oh, I sometimes wonder about these people, man. Really, I do.
1: Maybe you charge too much, Doc.
0: If I charged nothing, they'd still cheat me somehow.
2: Good morning, Mr. Dillon. Chester,
3: how are you?
1: Hi, Doc. Chester.
3: Hey, looky here at this. Read it.
1: No? If Nat Seibertz marries that Troyman girl, there'll be a killing. I'm warning the law to stop it before it's too late. Now, there's no signature. Where'd you get this, Chester?
3: It was under the office door when I opened up this morning. What do you make of it?
0: Let me see it, Matt.
1: Here, Doc.
0: Oh, it's printed. Thought I might recognize the writing.
1: Well, that's why you printed it, I guess.
0: I see. I wouldn't want to be in Nat Seibert's boots. Young Henry is going to shoot him if he doesn't marry Polly. And here somebody is going to shoot him if he does. Well, all in all, it'll make for a lively tomorrow.
1: Chester, I think we better talk to Seibert's about this.
3: Yes, sir. He's staying at the Dodge House till after the wedding.
1: Yeah, I know. Well, so long, Doc, and be sure and have a pleasant day, huh?
0: Oh, surely, Matt. So long.

0: Well, Marshal Chester.
1: Oh, Mr. Seibert.
2: I'd like to talk to you, Seibert.
0: Why, sure, Marshal. Come in, come in.
2: Thank you. Chester found this note at the jail this morning, Seibert.
0: What in the... Who wrote this?
2: Well, I thought maybe you could tell me.
0: No, I've got no idea, Marshal.
2: Oh, can you think of anybody who doesn't want you to get married, Seibert?
0: He was there last night, Marshal. Sure don't look like it.
2: Yeah, I know, but I was thinking of somebody else, some enemy of yours who maybe wants to cause trouble.
0: Uh-oh, no. I've got enemies, sure. What man hasn't? But they don't have nothing to do with me and Polly. What'd they care if I get married?
1: Well, say, maybe it's just a joke somebody's playing on you.
0: Mighty poor joke under the circumstances.
1: Yeah, I suppose it would be.
0: Old man told me to stay away from women a long time ago. I should have listened to him.
2: It's a little late now, isn't it, Seibert?
0: Yeah.
2: If you got any ideas, let me know, huh? Anyway, we'll be at the wedding. We'll do what we can.
0: And I'll be wearing a gun, too, Marshal. You can count on that.
2: Nat Seibert was a little wild, maybe, and he had a reputation with the women, but at the same time, he'd worked hard, and everybody felt that once he settled down, he'd probably be as steady as the next man. In any case, I didn't like the idea of a groom having to wear a six-gun at his wedding, and even less the fact that a shooting might take place in the church. So I went out to see the Troymans. Polly came to the door and ushered me into the front room where her father and Henry were sitting.
3: Can we fetch you something, Marshal? Glass of bourbon?
2: No, thank you, Mr. Troyman.
3: It wouldn't be very good bourbon, I'm afraid. Prices are up, money's down. Things haven't been easy lately. Not for this family, anyway.
4: Please, Father.
2: Polly, I hate to bother you this way, but... Well, it's important.
4: Nothing's happened to Matt.
5: If he's run off, I'll...
3: Quiet, Henry. Now let the marshal speak.
2: No, he's all right, Polly. I just want to know if you can think of anybody who'd try to put a stop to the wedding tomorrow.
5: Try to stop it?
2: That's right, Henry.
4: But, Marshal, I don't understand.
2: Well, somebody's threatened to, Polly. I don't know who it could be, and neither does Nat Seibert. I talked to him about it, too.
3: This is about a stranger.
5: It sure is.
4: Is this true, Marshal?
2: And it looks that way, Polly.
4: But who'd not want us to get married?
2: Polly, when you took up with Nat Seibert, was there anyone else who... might have been jealous about it. Uncommonly jealous, I mean. Enough to start trouble tomorrow?
4: No, Marshal, there wasn't.
5: Say, what about Red Withers?
4: Oh, Red Withers and I broke off 2 months before that, Henry. Besides, he's gone to Los Animas.
2: And there wasn't anyone else?
4: No.
3: Not unless she was sneaking out at night, like.
4: Father, another word like that out of you and
5: I... Leave a baby, Dad. Marshal... Have you thought that maybe Nat Seibert himself might have started this?
2: He didn't.
5: How do you know he didn't? He ran out once before.
4: Henry, we...
2: He's not that kind of a man, Henry, that's why. Now, let's not get all upset about this. Polly, I promise you that Chester and I'll be there tomorrow, and we'll see that nothing goes wrong.
4: Thank you, Marshal.
5: I'll be there, too. Don't forget that.
2: Sure, Henry. But don't come wearing a gun.
5: Why not?
2: Because I'll take it off you if you do. You're too ready to use it.
3: Is there anything I can do, Marshal?
2: Well, I'll let you know if there is, Mr. Troyman. I'm sorry I had to trouble you with this, Polly.
4: I understand, Marshal, and I thank you kindly. I'll see you to the door.
2: Thanks.

return for the second act of Gunsmoke in just a moment. But first, with the arrival of warm weather, people tend to forget their troubles and other people's troubles, too. We go off for the pleasures of the beach, the forests, and the countryside. By all means, let's get the most that life has to give. But let's keep the need of the Red Cross, the continuing need for blood, somewhere in our minds. At least once this summer, give a pint through your local chapter. Don't forget, disaster waits on no season. Give blood during the summer, too. Now the second act of Gunsmoke.

0: The next day was the wedding day, and Chester and I waited outside the church till Polly and Nat Syberts had arrived. Then we went inside and took up our positions on the far right and the left of the altar, facing the congregation. We were wearing our guns under our coats, and nobody seemed to take much notice of us. As soon as the ceremony began, I had a feeling that nothing would happen. And as it neared the end, I signaled to Chester, and we slipped quietly out to the church entrance.
1: There, too, had given and pledged their troth, is it to other, and had declared the same by giving and receiving the old
2: man. All I could see in there was a lot of real friendly faces, Mr. Dillon.
0: Yeah. Now, there's nobody outside here.
2: That's Mr. Syberts' buggy right there, isn't it?
0: Mm-hmm. He's driving Polly out to the ranch right after the ceremony, Chester. She didn't want a celebration of any kind.
2: Well, looks like there won't be any trouble after all. I sure hope not. On their wedding day and all.
0: That's over. They'll be coming out now.
2: Yes, sir.
0: We'll stay close to them till they drive off. It could happen right out here. You know.
2: Yes, sir. I'll watch whichever way you're not watching.
0: How will you know which way I'm watching unless you spend your time watching me, Chester?
2: What? Oh, well, now, I didn't exactly mean to... Oh, looky, here they come. Oh, my, don't they look proud.
3: Oh, Marshal.
0: Congratulations, Simon.
4: Oh, thank you, Marshal. Let's get over here for a minute, huh?
0: Oh, sure.
4: I guess that warning wasn't much to worry about after all.
0: It looks that way. You got nothing but friends here as far as
4: Boy,
0: I can
4: see.
0: Well,
4: that sure unsettles a man, though, a note like that.
0: I think you can forget about it now, Syberts.
4: I'll forget it when I find out who wrote it, Marshal. Look, that's what I wanted to ask you.
0: What?
4: If you learn anything about it, let me know. You promise me that?
0: What would you do if I did find out?
4: I'd kill him.
0: That's what I thought. Look, Syberts, you're married now, and you got more than yourself to think about. I'm a peace officer. I'm paid for it. It's my job. And if I find out who wrote that note, I'll run him out of the country. And I'll try to keep you from finding out who it was.
4: I'm not a boy, Marshal. I'm not sure I appreciate your trying to protect me.
0: What about Polly?
4: Polly?
0: Yeah.
4: Yeah. Think I see what you mean, Marshal.
0: You're just not used to being married, Syberts.
4: No.
0: But go on. Start getting used to it. Polly's looking for you over there.
4: Thank you, Marshal.
0: Sure.
5: Well, are we all set to go?
2: Anything wrong, Mr. Dillon?
0: Not a thing, Chester. Come on, let's see him off.
4: Thank you. All right, Polly. Up you go, honey. That's the way.
6: Bye, Father. Bye,
4: Dillon. Bye, honey. Bye, everybody. You come see us at the ranch.
0: Goodbye. Goodbye.
2: Oh, my goodness, Mr. Dillon.
0: What, Chester?
2: Oh, I'm just like an old woman at a wedding. You know, they ought to have more weddings here.
0: Well, if you like them that much, Chester, why don't you do something about it?
2: Well, what could I do?
0: Get married.
2: Huh? Me? Get married?
0: Well, why not?
2: Oh, now, Mr. Dillon, you know I can't do that. Why, I don't make enough money to keep body and soul together just for me, let alone a wife and a lot of kids and in-laws and all that. My goodness.
0: Well, you could start with just a wife.
2: Did you hear that?
0: Yeah. It's down the road Syberts took. Come on, grab a horse. Anybody's horse, Chester. Pardon me. Come on. Come on.

0: Just past the bridge. I don't see nobody else.
1: Ease up, Chester, so we don't scare the horse. All right, take a look under the bridge, Chester.
0: All right, sir.
2: Marshall, they shot him.
1: Is he dead, Polly?
2: He's breathing. But I couldn't drive the horse back and hold him, too. Oh, Marshall, why did they do it?
1: Who did it, Polly? How many were there?
2: I don't know. I didn't see anybody. We're just driving across the bridge and they shot him.
0: Nobody around, Mr. Dillon. How is he?
2: Oh, please, Marshall, do something. He'll die.
1: Chester, get in the buggy and drive back to docks quick.
0: Yes, sir. All right, just give me them lines, Polly.
1: And tell everybody to stay in town. I don't want them messing up the tracks out here. Now, hurry.
0: We'll be there before you know it, Polly. Hold him tight now.
1: As soon as the buggy had gone and the dust had settled, I looked around. Everywhere, but could see no one. Then I walked back and followed Chester's horse tracks down off the wagon road. His were the only marks on that side of the bridge, so I crossed over to the other side. And there I found the footprints of what must have been either a child or a woman. They led off in the direction of a small cabin about 300 yards away. And I followed them, gun in hand, at a slow trot. When it was clear that whoever it was had gone straight to the cabin, I left his trail and approached the door from a right angle.

0: There's nobody here.
1: Hold it.
0: Oh, you, Marshal.
1: Beulah, come on outside, Beulah, quick. Now, who's in there? Tell me.
0: Nobody, Marshal. Nobody now that I'm out here.
1: You're trapped. Come out with your hands up.
0: What are you yelling for, Marshal? There, I got my hands up. See?
1: Get out of the way, Beulah.
0: Get out of the way. Everybody that'll tell crazy Beulah to get out of the way. That's what Nat said. Get out of the way, crazy Beulah.
1: Nat?
0: But he won't say it no more. I fixed him.
1: Beulah, what are you talking about?
0: He wouldn't even look at me on the street after. Then he up and married that Troyman girl.
1: You mean you, Charlotte?
0: I warned you, Marshal. I told you to stop it. I told you what happened. I told you. Why didn't you stop it? Why didn't you stop it?
1: Beulah, take it easy now.
0: You believe me, Marshal?
1: What?
0: Take a look in the cabin.
1: By heaven, I will.

0: What's this all about, Beulah? There's nobody in there.
1: Now my rifle.
0: Well, where is it?
1: Right there by the door.
0: Yeah, it's been fired, all right. Did you really shoot Nat Seibert, Beulah? I want the truth now.
1: Said I would, didn't I? I hate him.
0: But why? Why did you do it? Tell me.
1: No. I won't tell you. I don't have to.
0: Well, it's clear enough that you did it. All right, Beulah, get your things and let's go into town.
1: I don't need nothing, Marshal. I got all dressed up and everything. See? See?
0: Yeah. Yeah, you look fine.
1: I feel better now, Marshal. Now that it's all over. He's dead. I feel a lot better.

0: Give her anything she wants, Chester. See that she's comfortable.
1: Yes, sir, I will. It sure beats all, though, don't it?
0: Yeah. Well, I'm going up to Doc's. Maybe Syberts can talk now.
1: Well, you better hurry. Polly'll be back there in a minute.
0: All right.

0: Hello, Matt.
1: How is he, Doc?
0: I can't tell yet, but don't worry him out.
1: No. Hello, Syberts.
2: Marshal.
1: I guess we should have stayed with you a little longer, huh?
2: I don't even know where it came from, Marshal. He was under the bridge there, I guess. Got me right in the back.
1: It wasn't a he, Syberts. It was a she.
2: A woman?
1: Crazy Beulah. I just locked her up.
2: What? How do you know it was her, Marshal?
1: I trailed her to her cabin, and she admitted it.
2: She say why she did it?
1: And she said you wouldn't look at her on the street. Told her to get out of the way or something. Doesn't matter much. Unless you want to tell me.
2: Well, just that it. I got drunk one night, Marshal, and she kind of chased after me ever since, and I tried to keep out of her way.
1: I see. Well, what are you going to tell Polly?
2: If I live.
1: If you live.
2: I don't know, Marshal. Might even tell her the truth.
0: All right, Matt. Now, that's enough.
1: Yeah, sure, Doc. So long, Sabbath.
2: Bye, Marshal.
1: Two days later, Doc announced that Nat Syberts would live. And the next day, they moved him up to the Troyman house where Polly could nurse him. I never did know if he told Polly what it was all about. Maybe he didn't have to. Crazy Beulah never asked about him, never mentioned his name again. For her, it was all over and done with. And then finally, somebody remembered that she had people in St. Louis. And once I located them, I put her on a train and sent her off. She seemed quite happy about the trip. And more normal than I'd ever seen her.

Gunsmoke, under the direction of Norman McDonald, stars William Conrad as Matt Dillon, U.S. Marshal. Tonight's story was specially written for Gunsmoke by John Meston, with music composed and conducted by Rex Corey. Featured in the cast were Lawrence Dobkin, Sam Edwards, Joyce McCluskey, Joe Cranston, Elaine Williams, and Pat McGeehan. Polly Bear is Chester, Georgia Ellis is Kitty, and Howard McNear is Doc. 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Join us again next week as Matt Dillon, U.S. Marshal, fights to bring law and order out of the wild violence of the West in Gunsmoke.

Beginning next week, Gunsmoke will be heard a half hour earlier over most of these same stations. Remember, Gunsmoke, a half hour earlier, beginning next week. Every Sunday evening, listen for a new drama of escape at the Star's address. 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
1: Presenting Joel McRae as Jace Pearson in Tales of the Texas Rangers. Tales of the Texas Rangers, authentic stories from their official files. Texas, more than 260,000 square miles, and 50 men who make up the most famous and oldest law enforcement body in North America.

0: Now, from the files of the Texas Rangers come these stories based on fact. Only names, dates, and places are fictitious for obvious reasons. The events themselves are a matter of record. Tonight's transcribed case, Dead or Alive.
1: At exactly 9:13 a.m. on Wednesday, April 16, 1947, the French freighter Grand Camp, carrying a highly explosive cargo of ammonium nitrate fertilizer, blew up in the harbor at Texas City, Texas. It was the first in a chain of explosions as chemical plants, tin smelters, and oil refineries disappeared in blasts and flame. Shortly after 1 a.m. the next morning, the major chain reaction was set off. The explosions rocking the city of Galveston, 10 miles across the bay, where excited crowds gathered in the streets watching the raging, flame-pierced sky.
2: X-ray, X-ray, Texas City death toll, 300, hundreds more missing, scores of bodies unidentified. Paper, mister?
3: Yeah, give me one. Here.
2: Read about it, unidentified death toll, still
4: mounted. Where are the names, Vance? Where's the list of the dead?
3: Well, they only got a few of them identified.
4: Well, is Ralph's name there?
3: Wait a minute. No, he's probably all right. Oh. A working square like him would be.
4: But he worked at one of the refineries they're burning.
3: Stop blubbering. Want to attract attention to me?
4: No. No, Vance, no. But he is my brother. I got to worry about him, too, don't I?
3: Yeah. Come on. Over here, into this doorway. Look at that blaze over there across the bay. What a spot to clean up. Money, jewelry must be laying around the streets. Just
4: Vance,
3: wait.
4: Vance, you're crazy. There'll be police there, Rangers. You're in enough trouble now.
3: Yeah. Yeah, Lily, you're right. But I'm getting out of it now, for good. And that place over there is going to do it. Maybe your brother Ralph is one of the dead they haven't identified.
4: Vance.
3: You got to go there, baby. If he is, you'll have to identify him.
4: Oh.
3: If he is there, in with the ones they don't know. There's nothing you can do to help him. But you can help me.
4: Vance, what do you mean?
3: Well, if you find him there, baby, you can identify the body and say it's mine.
4: Vance.
3: You want me in the clear, don't you, baby? They won't be chasing after me if they think I'm dead, don't you see?
4: But my own brother. What are you asking me to do?
3: I'm asking you to do as you're told. If you want to walk out of me, go ahead. But if you don't, you're going to want me to keep on running for the rest of my life? Or let them get me and send me to Huntsville for 10 to 20?
4: Oh, I don't want anything to happen to you, Vance. You know that.
3: Well, then show me, baby. Show me. You can't help Ralph if he's over there, but you can't help me, don't you see? I'll get out of here tonight. And I'll let you know when to meet me. Maybe at that resort place we passed near Lake Bluewater. It'll be free, baby. You and me. Free from there on.
4: But how? What'll we do for money?
3: That'll be taken care of, too. There's a safe in Lansdowne. I've been itching to get at it for a long time. One last box job, baby, and enough to see us through. Now go ahead, right now. And remember, if you find your brother, he ain't Ralph Brenner. He's me, Vance Young. And come back, pack up, and stay put till you hear from me. From then on, it's gravy. Nobody ever arrests a dead man.
1: By Friday morning, April 18th, more than 200 bodies, many still unidentified, were laid out in the Texas City High School gymnasium. Texas Rangers, including Ranger Jace Pearson, were on hand to help distraught relatives make identification.
5: I can't believe it.
6: You're sure your husband isn't in any of the other places where bodies are being held?
4: No, Ranger.
6: He may be all right. Lots of men have been so busy helping others, he may be one of those.
4: Oh, if only he isn't here.
6: Let's hope he isn't. The embalmers are still working on more bodies over at McGar's garage. It's the only place handy. Keep your hopes up, but don't hope too much for a while.
4: I'll be all right.
6: Might as well start looking through this next row now there. Pretty bad cases. Recognize anything on this one?
4: No.
6: This?
4: No.
6: I'm sorry. I'm very sorry, ma'am. Are you sure?
4: That ring on his finger. I gave it to him a long time ago.
6: Yeah, I know. It isn't easy, but try and get a grip.
4: I'm all right, Ranger.
6: You better give me the name for the tag.
4: His name is... Vance. My husband, Vance Young.
6: Vance Young. The name burned in my mind like a branding iron. There was no time to ask her, and yet I had to ask. It was part of my job. I waited until we got out into the street. There's some information I have to get from you, Mrs. Young, about your husband.
4: All right.
6: Did he have a criminal record?
4: Yes.
6: Did you know we were looking for him? For a string of safecracking?
4: Oh, does that matter now? He's dead, isn't he?
6: Yes, I'm sorry, Mrs. Young. You'll find some men at the desks in that building across the way. They'll help you with funeral arrangements.
4: All right. Thank you very much.
6: Vance Young.
7: Chase! Hey, Chase!
6: Huh? Oh, hello, Kurtz.
7: Captain Simpson wants us.
6: Where is he?
7: The mobile unit.
6: Let's go.
8: I'll be glad when this assignment is over. I hope we never see another one like it.
6: Yeah, I've helped with 5 identifications today. You stand there with somebody and see their life fall apart because of a freak accident.
8: Woman who just left you, she finds somebody?
6: Yeah, her husband. Kurtz, it was Vance Young.
8: Vance Young? The knob knocker?
6: Yeah. Looks like the explosion ended his case for our files.
8: Don't you think we better check the body for prints and marks?
6: Oh, he got it too badly. She identified him by a ring.
8: Unidentified bodies give a knob knocker like Young a big chance to disappear.
6: I thought of that, too. Except for one thing. That woman's grief was real. She wasn't faking it. A week passed. A week of horror and nightmares. Till the fires in Texas City were controlled and stopped. And men with tight lips and grim courage started to rebuild the ruins. Most of us rangers went back to regular duty in our regular areas. Then one day, while Bud Kurtz and I had just finished a routine job and were driving back to headquarters, a call came through via short wave.
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6: Units 10 and 6 proceeding to Landstone. 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
8: Landstone, about 40 miles, Jace.
6: Yeah.
8: Knob-knocking job, huh?
6: Yeah. At least, though, there's one safe specialist we can eliminate right from scratch on this one.
8: Who?
6: Vance Young.
8: Oh, yeah, I almost forgot about him. Dead men don't rob safes, do they?
6: We reached the Landstone Mercantile Store at 11:15, and Sheriff Joe Pastrone showed us through.
10: These back rooms are used for storage. He came in through the back, went through that door over there to the general office. That's where the safe is.
6: How'd he get into the building?
10: Forced the watchman to let him in. Watchman patrols this whole area, door shaker. Has keys to get into all the stores if he sees anything that looks funny.
6: Well, then he must have met the safecracker outside.
10: Yeah, I guess so. Watchman was pretty dazed this morning. The doc is patching him up at the hospital. Deputy will drive him back here as soon as his head's fixed. Now, as you can see, been over everything for fingerprints.
6: You find any?
10: Sure, hundreds. They probably all belong to employees of the store.
6: Best bet is to check the prints on the safe first.
10: Already did that. Only 2 sets. Owner of the store and the bookkeeper.
8: Well, that won't tell us anything, Jace, unless one of them robbed the store.
6: Isn't likely. Better have a look at the safe now, Sheriff.
10: Sure thing. Our last office back here.
8: What make is the safe, Sheriff?
10: It's a Will's Atlas, new model.
8: That's a tough box, Jace. Steel and wrought iron plates and more alarm wires than the marionette show.
6: Yeah, but a good safecracker could divert the alarm circuit without tripping it. And the box is a cinch because he's got the wire holes to start working on.
10: Here we are.
8: You figured it, Jace. Back plate blown clean out.
6: Yeah, didn't even have to drill. Small nitro charges in the wire holes, and it was as good as having the combination.
8: Here's where he jumped the alarm circuit. Neat hookup, all right.
6: You take the pictures of all this, Sheriff?
10: Yeah, I can pick up a set of my office if you like.
6: Thanks.
10: Oh, Winky.
11: Howdy, Sheriff. Rangers.
10: I've been waiting for you. This is a watchman. How's your head?
11: Well, Ashman ain't gonna help it any, I'll tell you that. You gonna get the fella?
6: We'll be able to answer that better when the fingerprints are checked.
11: Fingerprints? He ain't gonna find any he left. He's wearing gloves.
6: I figure, Jase. Yeah. Tell me, Winky, would you recognize the man if you saw him again? Could you pick out his picture?
11: Yeah. If he had his picture took with a sack over his head, I could. That ain't likely.
6: You mean his face was covered?
11: Had a sack over his head, like I told you. Holes for the eyes. He ain't gonna catch him by no fingerprints or pictures. Maybe you ain't gonna catch him at all.
6: Oh, I wouldn't say that, Winky. Sheriff, would you mind going down to your office for prints of the pictures of the scene here? I'd like them sent on to my headquarters for an MO check.
10: Sure. Take care of it right away.
11: What kind of check is an MO check, Ranger?
6: It means modus operandi, Winky. All criminals have definite methods and habits. They're repeated on each job they do. Forms a pattern.
8: Well, there's sure a pattern here, all right, Jase. Method of entry, where that circuit was jumped, sack mask, nitro charge, and the wire holes.
6: Yeah, and it fits three men. Three safecrackers we've followed before.
8: Yeah, there's Bert Larkin. He's still doing time in Folsom for a job he pulled on the coast.
6: Yeah, and the other two are Jack Fontaine and Vance Young.
8: Yeah, but Young is dead. That leaves us Fontaine.
11: You mean you know who did it without nothing to tell you?
6: There's plenty to tell us. A modus operandi can be almost as good as a fingerprint or a signature.
11: I'll be weaned. Maybe that fellow's going to pay off for slugging me after all. And for hurting my arm when he grabbed me in the alley there.
6: How'd he grab you? Show me. Go ahead, show me.
11: On you? Well, let's see. He whipped my arm up behind me like this. Then he jabbed a thumb up behind my ear like this. Sure hurts, don't it?
6: Sure does. Well, you can let go now.
8: Judo still fits Fontaine, Jase.
6: Yeah. Or Vance Young. He used it, too, on other jobs. When did he slug you?
11: After he made me open up the back door and let him in.
6: You mean he sneaked up on you before you could draw your gun?
11: Sneaked nothing. That's why I didn't get onto him at first. Heard him come walking through the alley toward me like he's taking a shortcut.
6: You heard him?
11: Yeah, it was dark. Says I didn't see the mask until I lit a match. He asked for a light, see? Then he grabbed me. And he got me inside here and beat on me and kicked me.
8: Jase, that doesn't sound like Fontaine.
6: It wasn't Fontaine. He always sneaked a watchman from behind, and they never heard him. He always wore sneakers.
8: Well, then who?
6: Vance Young. That match trick is Vance Young's.
8: But Young is dead.
6: Maybe yes, maybe no. But I know one thing. I'm going to find out.

0: You are listening to Tales of the Texas Rangers, starring Joel McRae as Ranger Jace Pearson. And now, we continue with tonight's case, Dead or Alive, an authentic story from the files of the Texas Rangers.
1: I headed for Texas City and Galveston. Kurtz and I had no way to move until we knew for certain whether Vance Young was dead or alive. As we drove, I put through a request for headquarters to dig up some information. We were still on the road when KTXA came up with the answers.
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2: Have information you requested. Woman who identified body of Vance Young in Texas City gave name as Lillian Young, residing at 410 Harbor Lane, Galveston.
1: Deceased was wearing ring used in identification. Has subject Lillian Young claimed ring?
2: No claim has been filed yet. Ring still being held at property claims in Texas City.
1: Unit 10 also requested check on place where body identified as Vance Young was originally found.
2: Body was among those recovered from debris of Amalgamated Refinery Plant 7.
1: Unit 10 believes identification may have been falsified. Possibility Vance Young still alive. Units 10 and 6 continuing investigation. Maybe tied in with robbery in Landstone, Texas.
2: Proceed. Keep KTXA informed. Authority, Captain Stinson.
1: Unit 10, 10-4.
2: KTXA, Austin.
1: You get that address, Kurtz?
3: Yeah. 410 Harbor Lane, Galveston.
1: If we're right, she may have cleared out by now, but we've got to try it.
3: What do you want me to do?
1: I'll drop you at Texas City. Get that ring and check every living person who worked at Amalgamated. See if any of them remember that ring and the man who wore it.
3: Right.
1: I better call KTXA again and have that marriage record traced. Find out when and where that woman married Young. What her maiden name was. Everything we can get.
3: We'll be in Texas City in a couple of minutes. I can start the check from there and bring the information to you. Where'll we meet?
1: The Harbor Lane address in Galveston.

0: I found the rooming house Lillian and Vance Young had lived in, but I was too late. Lillian Young had checked out the day before. The landlord showed me the room.
1: They lived here. 5-6 months, all told.
0: You get to know the husband very well?
1: I tell you the truth, Ranger. I hardly ever saw him. Only time he ever left the place was at night. His wife said his eyes got hurt in the war or something. The sunlight bothered him.
0: When did you see him last? When they moved out?
1: No. He wasn't with her then. Last I saw him was, he went out about a week ago. Night of the big blast over at Texas City. Cracked the wall plaster here.
0: Are you sure you didn't see him after that?
1: Oh, I'm positive. I don't think he ever did come back. Didn't even hear no talking from the room. Just her. Crying an awful lot.
0: I see. Did she decide to leave kind of sudden?
1: Oh, like a jackrabbit hearing a hound dog. Left for work yesterday morning, came steaming back about an hour later. Give me the keys, pack up, and left.
0: Came back from work. You know where she worked?
1: Yeah. She was a waitress. The Bayshore Diner.
0: Bayshore Diner. Thanks.
2: So she up and quit on it just like that yesterday morning. Right smack in the middle of the breakfast rush, too. Because the postman come in and give her a special delivered letter.
0: Who is it from?
2: Who is it from? With 20 orders of ham and in the fire, I got time to read a mail? All I know is she leaves me the serving, the dishes, and the cleaning.
3: Oh,
2: everything.
3: Oh, stop beefing, Chuck. That little old gal had trouble.
2: Yeah, you should talk. All you got to do is drive one cab. You don't have the serving and the dishes and the cleaning and everything.
3: Why don't you find yourself a little old chaplain to hear your troubles and give me some coffee? Come on.
2: Okay. Maybe you can tell the ranger more about Lil than I can. Hanging around her, making eyes at her all day. You took her out when she left here.
0: Is that right, driver? Did she leave here with you?
3: Well, she hired my cab, if that's what you mean.
0: Where'd you take her?
3: Well, I took her home. Waited while she packed some things, then rushed her to the bus depot. She said somebody in her family was sick and she had to go help them right away. I guess that's what the letter was about. I was sitting there having my breakfast like I always do, and I...
0: I understand. But what about the bus depot? You know what bus she caught?
3: The northbound toward San Antonio. Cut it mighty fine, too. Got there just about a minute before the bus pulled out. Would have made it a lot easier if she didn't make me come dashing back about a mile after we left here.
0: Back here to the diner?
3: No, back to the laundry down the street. Guess she had some stuff in there. Although, she didn't bring a bundle out with her. And then on top of that, she says she can't pay me. Not that I'd mind, except for the 10 extra blocks back to the laundry. I could have put the flag back up if she told me beforehand.
0: You say the laundry's right down the street?
3: Yeah, about half a block.
0: Thanks. I'll walk down.
4: Hey, Jace!
0: Hi, Kurtz.
4: Fellow at the rooming house told me you came down here.
0: Yeah, find out anything on that ring?
4: Plenty. Couple of men who worked at Amalgamated recognized it. Belonged to a plant man named Ralph Brenner.
0: Then it wasn't Young's.
4: No. I got that rundown on Young's wife. Her maiden name was Lillian Brenner. The guy she identified was her brother, not her husband.
0: Then that's why she was broken up. I knew that part wasn't an act. Come on.
4: Where are we going?
0: We're going into the laundry business.
5: Yeah, she was real upset because the things wasn't ready, but you know how it was, Ranger. We was almost 10 days behind because of Texas City. They was even using our delivery trucks for emergency over there. Some of our men left the job to help out.
0: Yeah, sure, but what did she leave here? Waitress uniforms?
5: Oh, land, no. Diner up there has a regular uniform service. All she ever left here was men's shirts.
4: Probably Vance's shirts, Jace.
0: Yeah.
5: Real good shirts, too, Ranger. Kind you don't have to starch at all. And real fancy colors, too. Dude wouldn't want to be found dead in some of them.
0: Did she say she'd be back to pick them up?
5: Oh, no. She asked me to send them to her, COD. Said she needed the money she had on her for traveling. Shirts like that, you'd think her and her man was living off the top of the hog, but...
0: Sure. But did she give you an address?
5: Oh, yeah. I got it right here in this book. Right here. She wrote it down herself.
4: General Delivery, Lake Bluewater.
5: The shirts are ready now. I'm going to mail them out tonight when I leave.
0: We'll save you the trouble. Wrap them up, and we'll deliver them for you. Kurtz and I headed for Lake Bluewater, towing our horses in a trailer, ready to follow Vance Young no matter which way he moved. It was dark as we drove into the town. clock on the courthouse was just striking 9.
4: Not many people on the streets, Jace. Looks like everything's closed up for the night except for the movie and the drugstore. Better find a place and turn in.
0: Yeah, I think we ought to drive out of town, camp someplace off the lakeshore. Walk the horses out for a while.
4: I thought we were going to plant that laundry bundle at the post office in the morning, watch for a pickup.
0: We are.
4: Well, why not pasture the horses at the edge of town, find accommodations right here?
0: If we stay in town overnight, it may start some talk. Talk drifts. We don't want to tip our hands.
4: Well, I guess you're right.
0: Well, let's get out to the lake and find a campsite.
4: Funny thing about Young's wife remembering his shirts. Guess it's force of habit for a woman.
0: Strong thing, habit. His safe-cracking habits told us he was still alive. And now maybe her habits are going to make him wish he was dead again. We took the road for the lake, past the summer cottages skirting the shore on one side of it. Then as we rounded a curve and passed a house and a group of resort cabins, I spotted something.
4: Hey, Jace, what's the matter?
0: I saw something. Wait till I back up. Headlights picked it up as we came around this curve. There. Look at those.
4: All I see is the back of a few cabins, some wash on a line.
0: Look at those two shirts on the end of the line.
4: Look like a couple of rainbows, even in this light. Hey,

0: Folks ask why Dry Gulch is so quiet. Buckshot and me. And the Undertaker. He helps. Dry Gulch.
1: Hold it low to the ground. I'll cup my hand over the flashlight.
2: Good. There it is. 410. These belong to our boy, all right.
1: Quite a few cabins, Jace.
2: He's in one of them. That's all we have to know. Come on. Start with this end cabin and go right on down the line.
1: We better be ready for anything.
2: Here's the first stop.
1: Dark, Jace.
2: Yeah, you have to feel your way around.
1: Doesn't seem to be anybody living here.
2: This one's empty. Now let's move.
3: All right, you.
4: What? Hey,
2: put that flash out before I fire.
3: No. Oh, Rangers, I'll put it out.
2: That's better. Who are you?
3: Name's Ed Bullock. I own these cabins. Just walking back from the boat dock with a couple of guests. Saw you sneaking in the dark. You looking for a place to stay?
2: No. We're looking for a couple named Young.
3: Oh, well, that's funny. It was Mr. Young who spotted your shadows. Hey, Mr. Young.
2: Was that Young just with you?
3: Yeah. Him and his wife was right behind me when I flashed light in here.
1: They spotted us, Jace?
2: Yeah. Come on.
3: Hey, hit my boat. Somebody started my boat.
2: Is that the only boat you got down there?
3: Only one with a motor. There's a canoe.
1: We're not going to reach them, Jace.
2: They'll head across the lake. How far is it, Bullock?
3: A mile and a half.
2: Kurtz, grab your horse from the trailer. You can beat him around to the far side if you ride hard. When you get there, flash your light. That'll keep him from trying the shore over there.
1: Right. What about you?
2: I'm taking the canoe.
1: And hurry.
5: We'll get him.
3: Ranger, I better go up back to the office. My wife...
2: You can faint later, Mr. Bullock. Right now, I need you.
5: Yeah, boy.
2: I'm going out in the canoe. Flash your light from this shore. They'll think I'm here and they won't dare land on either side. But make sure you don't turn the light on me in this canoe.
1: All right, Bullock.
2: Turn your light on as soon as I get out in the open water. I paddled the canoe toward the center of the lake. Kurtz beat the Youngs around to the opposite shore, and I could still hear their motor when I saw the beam of Kurtz's light. The Youngs saw it, too. The beam wasn't strong enough to reach them. I heard the boat in a turn, and the motor came back toward me for a moment. Then it went dead on the dark water.
6: What'd you stop the motor for, Vance?
7: Shut up. They're waiting for us on each shore. But their lights don't reach us.
6: Thanks, we gotta get out of here.
7: Will you shut up and let me think? There's a little wind, the boat will drift to the far end of the lake.
6: But that's so slow.
7: Well, what do you want me to do? I can't swim like you can.
6: Why can't you use the oars?
7: Because the oar lock squeaks, stupid. They'd hear them. Yeah, there's only two of them. They can't cover the whole shore.
6: Gee, Vance, it's so dark. And I... Hey, I hear something.
7: What?
6: Something in the water.
7: You're crazy. Can't you see the lights on the shore?
6: Well, Vance, I do hear something. I see it. It's a canoe.
2: What?
1: Don't move, Young. I'm coming into your boat.
7: What, you? I'll drain you with the sword.
6: Look out, the boat!
1: Help! Help! Let go of me. Let go!
6: Have you got him? He can't swim.
2: Where he's going, it won't matter. Grab on the canoe and kick for shore. I got a nice dry shirt waiting for him.

0: Convicted of robbing a safe in the mercantile store, Vance Young, on the basis of his previous record, was sentenced to life imprisonment at Huntsville.
1: This is Joel McRae. Many of our listeners, particularly in Texas, recall these cases we've been dramatizing, and some listeners have sent in questions about the Rangers. Yes, it's true. There are only 50 Texas Rangers. And to show you how busy these Rangers are, from 1946 to 1948, the Rangers handled nearly 17,000 cases. With Texas as big as it is, that means they cover about four times greater area per man than any other police officer in the world. Next week, we'll have another authentic story I believe you'll enjoy very much. Like the others, it's based on their official files, adding further glory to the Rangers. Hope you'll be listening. Good night.
2: Next week, Joel McRae in another authentic reenactment of a case from the files of...

0: Texas Rangers. Joel McRae is currently seen starring in the MGM production Stars in My Crown. This story was transcribed and adapted by Joel Murcott, and the program was produced and directed by Stacy Keach. This is Hal Gibney speaking.
1: 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Your Saturday hour of fun begins in 4 weeks. You'll hear Judy Canova and this young man.
2: Hello, everybody. This is Dennis Day. On October 7th, I'll be starting a new season on the air. 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
1: Yes, beginning October 7th, hear Dennis Day, then Judy Canova in an hour of fun on NBC. Three chimes mean good times on NBC.
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down Dodge City and into territory on West, there's just one way to handle the killers and the spoilers, and that's with a U.S. Marshal and the smell of

0: starring William Conrad. The story of the violence that moved west with young America. And the story of a man who moved with it.
1: I'm that man. Matt Dillon, United States Marshal. The first man they look for and the last they want to meet. It's a chancy job, and it makes a man watchful and a little lonely.
2: We gonna stop in for Long Branch, Mr. Dillon?
3: Yeah, might as well. There's not much going around town tonight.
2: Sure do hope they got a Rick Martin fire going.
3: Yeah, that wind's got a nip to it, all right.
2: It's gonna blow up worse for morning.
3: Might.
2: I thought old Doc might be around here, but I don't see him no place.
4: Hello, Matt.
3: Kitty.
4: Yes, sir.
2: Home, Kitty.
4: Come on over the stove.
2: What's wrong?
3: Feels warm right here after that wind outside.
4: Goes right through you, doesn't it?
2: I think I'll ooch over by the stove, Mr. Dillon. Might be some kind-hearted stranger who'll buy me a beer.
3: Chester never gives up hope. Sit down, Kitty. If you're not busy.
4: Oh, thanks, Matt. Don't you believe in kind-hearted strangers?
3: No, not since I was 9 years old.
4: What took you so long?
3: Well, I was kind of slow growing up. Would you like a beer?
4: Yeah, if you'll let a kind-hearted stranger buy it.
3: I wouldn't exactly call you a stranger, Kitty.
4: You'll have to admit I'm kind-hearted, though. Couple of beers, Sam.
5: All right.
4: You think a real bad storm's coming up, Matt?
3: Yeah, it's that time of year.
4: I remember the blizzard last year around Christmas time.
3: Yeah, it was a rough one, all right.
4: Matt, things will be rough this time of year, even if the weather weren't bad.
3: What do you mean?
4: Oh, holiday season. Families getting together and all, just ordinary, decent, good times.
3: Do people still live that way?
4: Not many out here. I sure don't.
3: Ah, no, Kitty.
4: I'm sorry, Matt. The time of year, I get to thinking too much, remembering too much.
3: That's not good, Kitty. It's a hard town. It's a hard country. Go soft and it'll kill you.
4: I remember nights you come in here after you had to kill a man. Nights you stayed till sun up, not talking, alone mostly, and dying a dozen deaths inside.
3: You're as sentimental as Chester.
6: Hey. Oh, there you are, Marshal.
7: Shut the doggone door, Mr. Jones. You're letting in all the cold.
6: Well, I've been robbed, Marshal.
3: What?
6: Right in my old store.
3: Well, how did it happen, Mr. Jonas?
6: Well, a fellow come in right after closing time, man over his face, and stuck a gun in my stomach and took everything in the cash drawer. $68.
3: That sure took you a long time to get around telling me about it.
6: Well, he tied me up. Left me there in the back room. I just now got loose. You gotta go after him, Marshal.
3: Kind of a tall order, isn't it? Trailing a 5-hour head start.
6: Well, that don't matter now, because I know who he is.
3: I thought you said he wore a mask.
6: He did. But I could tell by his voice and his walk and everything about him. It was Clint Doty.
3: Clint Doty?
6: Yeah, he's a homesteader up the river.
3: I know him. I know him. But I can't believe that Clint's the kind to do a thing like that.
6: With him, all right. I'm 100% certain.
3: Well, all right. Right out in the morning and bring him in.
6: In the morning?
3: If it was him, he'll be there.
6: But, Marshal, you...
3: Wilbur, I'm not going to ride 12 miles up that river bottom at midnight with a blizzard coming up for $68. No, we'll leave in the morning.

0: Hey, he's probably hurt. It's dried up, Mr. Jones.
1: Yeah, you'd think so.
0: You suppose he's going to hold up the house and try to shoot it out?
1: I doubt he's not that type, Chester.
0: Yeah, nobody never thought he was the type to hold up Mr. Jones, neither.
2: Well, morning, Marshal. Chester.
0: Oh, Doty.
1: How are you, Doty?
3: Morning and sad. I got some coffee on the stove.
1: Well, we might warm our hands a little bit. Come on, Chester.
4: Yes, sir.
3: I reckon Medora can rustle up some eggs inside me to gain that.
1: Well, thanks, Doty, but we had breakfast before we left Dodge.
3: Well, you can get warm at least. Hey, what you trying to do, Marshal? Blow up a storm?
1: Yeah, it looks that way.
3: It's been snowing since daybreak out here in the river bottoms. With that wind blowing, it's going to start drifting.
1: Yeah, it probably will.
3: Well, I'll heat this coffee up a little. What brings you out this way, Marshal?
1: You, Doty?
3: Me? Well, what do you mean?
1: We're here to arrest you. Take you back in.
3: What for?
1: Armed robbery.
3: Armed robbery? You mean that hold up at the general store?
1: That news seems to travel fast, doesn't it? How'd you know about it?
3: Well,
5: What's all this about armed robbery?
3: Oh, you know my wife again.
1: Yeah, sure. How are you, Madora?
4: Good morning,
5: man. I hear you accusing LaPlante of robbery, Marshal?
1: That's more a matter of Wilbur Jonas accusing him, man.
5: When did this happen, Marshal?
1: Yesterday evening, around 7 o'clock.
5: Clint hasn't been away from this place for 2 days.
3: Yeah, no, Medora.
1: Well, a wife's word might not stand for much under the circumstances, Medora.
5: Are you calling me a liar?
3: No, Medora, stop that. There's people seen me in town yesterday evening.
1: And Wilbur Jonas claims he's one of them.
3: Well, the way I heard it, the fellow that held him up was wearing a mask.
1: He says he recognized your voice.
5: Wilbur Jonas couldn't recognize sour apples if he had a mouth full of them.
1: Well, I guess that would be something for the judge to decide, man.
3: And you're going to take me into jail?
1: Unless you can prove you were somewhere else at 7 o'clock last night.
3: Well, that might be kind of hard to do, Marshal.
1: Yeah, then we better get started. We've got a hard ride ahead of us.
3: Oh, no, wait a minute. I can't go off and leave Medora like this with a storm coming on.
1: Well, maybe one of the neighbors could come over and stay with her.
5: Well, there's none closer than 5 miles, Marshal, and they all got plenty of troubles of their own this time of year.
3: Well, I ain't even got enough firewood to split it up to last her more than a day and a half. I was aiming to get some laid in today.
1: I'm sure she's made out before.
3: Oh, well, maybe so, but not in her condition.
5: Clint!
1: Condition? What are you talking about?
3: Well, she's going to have a baby, Marshal.
1: Oh, for the love of...
3: It's mighty hard on a woman having her man took off to jail and not even wood in the house to keep warm.
1: Now, look, Doty.
3: You know, it wouldn't take no time at all if the three of us was to pitch in together.
1: All right, Doty, let's get at it.

0: Sunday, Betsy.
1: What's the matter, Chester?
0: Well, this cussed axe needs sharpening again, Mr. Dillon.
2: It ain't too good a steel. The marshal's got the best one.
1: You couldn't prove it by me.
3: Listen, sure don't hold its edge none.
2: Oh, here, Chester, let me touch it up with the soap.
0: My gracious, that itch is my teeth. If you ask me, we've already chopped enough wood to last through this winter and half of that. Stop that, don't he?
2: That stove eats it up pretty fast.
1: Chester's right, Dirty. We've chopped enough.
2: Well, she's got to use some of it to cook with, too, you know.
1: It's enough here to last till she can make other arrangements. Now, let's pack it into the shed and head back for town before that snow gets any worse.
2: Well, whatever you say, Marshal.
4: Mister! You Mrs. Bill, I've taken on some vittles. I got some nice hot stew ready.
0: Did you say vittles?
1: Now, we got to get started, Medora. It's getting late.
2: Oh, it won't do no harm to eat first. It'll make the trail shorter, Marshal.
1: Well...
4: My! Just look at all that firewood. I'm right obliged to you, men.
1: You're welcome, Medora.
4: I reckon I'll need every stick of it, too, with this wind driving the snow in through the north wall of the cabin.
2: God dang it, I clean forgot.
1: Forgot what?
2: The chinking.
1: The chicken?
2: No, the chinking. The chinkins all fell out of the north wall of the house. I was aiming to fix it today. I got a lot of bark slabs cut laying out back of the barn.
1: Now, look, Dodie.
2: Oh, it's mighty hard on a woman in Medora's condition with the snow and the sleet blowing in on her.
1: Dodie, would it be all right if we eat first?

0: reckon that about does the job down at this end.
1: Yeah, I'm just about through here, too.
0: You know, that ain't a bad piece of work, if I do say so myself.
2: Oh, sir, a carpenter couldn't have done one bit better.
1: Yeah, that ought to keep the wind out.
2: Oh, that looks fine, Marshal, just fine. I'm mighty obliged to you, man.
3: Oh, that's all right.
2: Well, I know you got your duty to do. You got to take me in, and I want you to know there's no hard feelings about it.
1: Oh, sure, Johnny.
2: And I appreciate the way you've been so decent. Help me get things in shape so the girl will be all right here alone. Oh, it ain't many lawmen that take the trouble.
1: Well, she's got enough problems without making it worse for her. Well, let's put the tools away and get started. It's going to be dark before we get to Dodge.
2: Yes, sir, you sure are right about her having plenty of problems, Marshal, in her condition and all. And now the cattle gone.
1: The cattle gone?
2: Oh, of course, we only had about 20 head, but with me going to prison, maybe it's... Well, it'd been enough to see her through, her and the little one.
1: What do you mean, the cattle gone?
2: Well, I had them there in the meadow back of the corral, letting them pick clean what pasture was left. I guess they drifted off last
1: night. Well, of course they drifted off. When that storm hit, they turned tail and moved along with the wind. Cattle always do that.
2: Well, I guess it don't matter much, though. Medora couldn't take care of them nohow, not in her condition.
1: Well, she could if you'd hold them in the corral there next to the barn. All she'd have to do is push the hay out of the loft door.
2: I reckon they drifted down south there about 3 miles and come up against the bluffs. Oh, they'll probably mill around and freeze to death there if the storm keeps up.
1: About 3 miles, huh?
2: Mm-hmm. I was aiming to go after them, but of course, one man alone wouldn't have had much chance.
1: All right, Dodie, come on. Let's go find your cattle.

0: meanest, crankiest, orneriest bunch of cattle I ever seen in all my born days.
1: Storm's really got them spooked.
2: You know, that turned out to be more of a chore than I thought, Marshal.
1: Yeah, it sure did, though.
2: I just don't know how I'd have managed without you fellas helping. We're mighty grateful to you, me and Medora both.
1: Well, we couldn't let the cattle freeze.
2: Well, if you wait now till I put these lanterns in the barn, we can leave any time you say. Oh, unless, of course, you'd like some hot coffee first.
1: Jody, it's dark now. You know as well as I do we're not going to ride back to Dodge tonight.
2: Well, say, in that case, maybe you wouldn't mind helping me kill and dress a couple of dozen hens.
0: Couple dozen hens?
2: Yeah, hang them up under the eaves to freeze.
0: Oh, my gracious!
2: Chicken broth, mighty good for a woman in Medora's
1: place. Look, Dodie, we've already chopped your wood, fixed your house, and rounded up your cattle.
2: Oh, you've been mighty decent.
1: All right. All right, we'll help you dress your chickens. We'll make soap for you, salt down the pork, preserve eggs, anything you say up until midnight. Then I'm going to get some sleep. And at sunup, we're going to ride into Dodge, and you're going to jail.

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0: Chester. Hey, Chester, come on, wake up.
1: What's the matter, Mr. Nolan?
0: You told me you're the one who's supposed to be on guard.
1: Huh? Well, it's after daylight. I must doze off for a second.
0: You need a couple of hours, don't you?
1: Please, Dodie, did he get away?
0: No, he's in there. I just woke him up.
1: Oh, well, I kind of figured he wasn't going nowhere in that storm.
0: What storm?
1: Why, it's over.
0: Now, it died out during the night. You better get yourself collected, Chester. We're heading for Dodge.
1: My, just look at that sun on the snow with you. Turn out them boots out of the swarthy. Oh!
0: What's the matter?
1: Oh, Mr. Dillon, I'm so lame, I don't even know if I can stand up straight.
0: Well, keep trying.
1: I swear I'm going to have to be spoon-fed for a month. I ain't never worked so hard in all my life.
2: Hello? Is anybody home?
1: Somebody outside you.
0: Yeah. By golly, it's dark.
2: Dark?
0: Well, come on in, you old reprobate.
2: I'm coming. Just tying up my horse and buggy.
1: Well, wonder what he's doing out this way.
0: Seeing a patient, I guess. He must have left town awful early.
2: Say, did somebody ride up?
0: Yeah, it's dark. You about ready to leave, Billy?
2: Well, if you're still a mind to take me.
0: Nothing's changed.
2: Well, Matt, Chester, this is where I've been hiding out.
0: How are you, Doc?
2: Yeah.
3: Oh, good morning, Clint.
2: Morning, Doc. Got any coffee?
3: Oh, have some and two shakes, Doc. Medora!
4: Yes, Clint?
3: Will you come out and fix some coffee?
4: Yes, a minute.
0: What are you doing out here this time of morning, Doc?
2: Oh, the Murdoch baby was acting up, touched the croup, so I spent the night there. Thought I'd just drop over and say hello to the builders, as long as I was this close.
0: You could have done that in town. I'm taking him in.
2: You're taking him in? For what?
0: Robbing Jonas General's store night before last.
2: Robbing the... Now, where'd you get that idea?
0: Jonas claims he recognized him.
2: Wilbur Jonas hasn't got the sense the good Lord gave a gopher. Matt, they caught the fella who'd done that.
0: What?
2: That's right. It was some drifter riding through town. He threw a lot of money into a poker game and the boys got kind of suspicious. And he finally admitted the whole thing. So they borrowed a jail key from Judge Bent and locked him up until you get back. Well, Clint, didn't you tell him?
3: Well, I...
0: Tell me what?
2: Clint, he couldn't have done it, Matt. He was playing poker at the time with me and Moss Grimmick in the back room of the livery stable.
0: Dodie.
3: No, Marshal, I didn't lie to you. You asked me if I could prove where I was. I didn't know Doc's word was actual proof.
2: Clint, Dodie, he done that deliberate, Mr. Dillon, letting us think he was guilty just to get us to do all that work for him.
0: And I suppose the story about your wife having a baby.
3: Oh, that's the gospel truth, Marshal.
2: Well, it sure is, Matt. I'll vouch for that. Let me see now. It's about another 6 months. Let me see. Oh, around the 1st of July.
0: First of July?
2: Yes.
3: I didn't say when, Marshal. And you didn't ask me.
5: Ain't you gonna wish us well?
0: The 1st of July? So help me, Dodie, for 2 cents.
3: Oh, we might even name him after you, Marshal, if we can't think of nothing else.
0: So help. All right. All right, Dodie. How about some of that coffee, huh?

0: 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Join us on CBS Radio as most of these same stations present our fourth annual Christmas Sing with Bing. 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With Bing as your host, CBS Radio will take you to Rome to hear the Vatican Choir sing. 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The story was specially written for Gunsmoke by Les Crutchfield, with editorial supervision by John Meston. Featured in the cast were Joseph Kearns, Virginia Gregg, and Ralph Moody. Harley Bear is Chester, Howard McNear is Doc, and Georgia Ellis is Kitty. This is George Walsh inviting you to join us again next week for another story on Gunsmoke.
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1: 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And Thursday marks the return of two fine programs. First, it's the Roy Rogers Show, featuring new adventures in the wild and woolly West. Later Thursday, it's Father Knows Best, back on NBC with Robert Young in the title role. And Friday, your hit parade returns with the top music of the land, as played and sung by Guy Lombardo and his orchestra. So for the finest in entertainment all week long, remember to hear these wonderful shows. Now, today's Tales of the Texas Rangers.
0: And now, from the files of the Texas Rangers, the case called Three Victims.
2: It is 5:30 on a Saturday afternoon in August 1935. 18 miles south of the town of Horton, in a hilly section of Texas, a young couple on horseback ride through the brush toward the crest of a long sloping ridge.
3: That's path up ahead, honey.
4: Yeah, I didn't think we'd ever make it.
3: Well, not tired, are you?
4: Well, maybe a little.
3: Well, how about one more race, huh? Say, down the road and across the field over the creek.
4: Oh, I've had enough racing today, Tim. Besides, you cheated on the last one.
3: Cheated? Well, that's a fine thing to say.
4: It's true. I'd have won easy if you hadn't cheated and gone through those cottonwoods.
3: Oh, you know that shortcut just as well as I do.
4: Well, I forgot about it, and it wasn't fair for you to remember. Let's stop a second, Tim. Such a pretty view from here.
3: Okay, honey. Hold on.
4: Oh, boy. Oh, this is the nicest time of day.
3: Yeah.
4: Sun makes those hills look just like a painting. Remember how we used to ride out here Saturday afternoons before we were married?
3: Yeah. And I also remember when I had to work Saturdays, you'd ride out here with Ernie Johnson.
4: Oh, you're not still jealous of Ernie, are you, Tim?
3: Me? Of course not.
4: Yes, you are. Tim.
3: Huh?
4: Fella running across that field down there.
3: Huh? Where? Oh, yeah. He sure is making tracks.
4: Isn't that the colored fella who works for you every now and then?
3: I believe it is. Ah, sure, that's Joe.
4: It looks like he's running away from something.
3: Don't see anybody after.
4: Maybe something's happened down on the road.
3: We better go see. Come on, honey. No, not that way. We'll cut straight down this bank. It's quicker.
4: All right.
3: All right, easy.
4: Come on,
3: boy. Easy, boy.
4: Come on.
3: How you making it, honey?
4: I'm just fine. Car parked on the side of the road down there.
3: Yeah. Hey, those two people lying on the ground next to her. Looks like they're hurt.
4: Oh.
3: Come on.
4: Get up there.
3: Come on now.
4: Come on. Lying so still, you think?
3: I don't know. Hurry up.
4: Tim.
3: What?
4: Fella coming down the bank toward the car. He's hurt, too.
3: Oh, he's weaving. I don't think he's going to make it.
4: He's falling. Oh, Tim, look at all the blood on his sleeve.
3: Yeah, whoa, boy.
4: Oh, he's just a kid. He can't be more than 19 or 20.
3: He's still moving.
4: Look at his eyes. I don't think he even sees us.
3: All right, come on, fella. We got to get you to a doctor. No. Come on, fella. Let me help you over the car.
5: Don't touch me.
3: Come on, now. Give me a hand here.
5: All right.
3: Oh,
5: Mama. Papa.
3: All right, you're going to be okay, fella. You're going to be okay.
5: He shot him.
4: Tim, you reckon it could have been Joe that did it?
3: Maybe, I don't know. He sure churned up dust getting out of here. What happened, fella? He robbed?
5: Yeah, he robbed us. He shot Mama and Papa. He shot me. I ran up the hill.
3: All right. Now, don't you worry. We'll get you in town right away.
4: Tim, yeah. The man and woman over there, all that blood, I can't go any closer.
3: All right, honey. You stay here with him. We'll see if I can help you.
5: Oh, Mama. Papa.
4: Oh, don't. Please don't. Oh, I wish there was something I could...
5: I never did anything bad to anybody. Why did he have to shoot him? Why?
3: Honey, you better ride over the top of the place quick as you can. Call the sheriff. I'll have to take this fellow to the hospital in his car.
4: His mother and father, they hurt bad.
3: They're dead.
5: They're dead.

0: When the sheriff was notified of the crime, he sent his deputies to the scene of the shooting and requested assistance from Texas Rangers. Then he drove to the hospital to talk to the injured boy. The young man identified himself as Henry Elman, but was in no condition to give the sheriff a detailed account of the killings. In the meantime, Ranger Jace Pearson arrived at the spot where the bodies were found and began questioning Alice Duncan, who had returned after calling the sheriff.
1: Where was the boy when you first saw him, Mrs. Duncan?
2: He was up this hill, about halfway between here and the brush.
1: But he was on his way back toward the road.
2: That's right. Oh, it must have been awful for him, seeing his folks get shot and having to run away to keep from being killed himself.
1: Looks like he was shot at even after he ran away.
2: How do you know that?
1: When I was up there, I saw some bullet holes in the trees. You or your husband hear any shots before you got here?
2: No. First we knew anything was wrong was when we saw the colored fella running across the field.
1: You're sure he was coming from this direction?
2: Oh, yes. Right from where the car was.
1: You know his name?
2: His first name's Joe, but I don't know his last. I'm sure my husband does, though. Joe works for him sometimes.
1: I think that'll be all for the time being, Ms. Duncan. Thanks.
2: If it's all right, Ranger, I reckon I'll wait for my husband and ride home with him.
1: What's the matter, ma'am?
2: Nothing. I feel kind of...
1: You're a little pale. You better sit down over here on this rock.
2: Oh, thanks. Yes, I am feeling a little sick. All of a sudden, when I looked at those bodies again, Honey, I didn't feel this way till now.
1: It's the reaction. Sometimes it takes a while to hit you. I got some water in a canteen in my car. Would you like some?
2: I'll be all right. Soon as I sit for a minute. Oh, that poor boy. The way he looked when he found out his folks were dead. His eyes. That awful cry.
1: You don't have to talk about it anymore now, ma'am.
2: No.
1: Sheriff's car's coming. Maybe he's got your husband with him. Excuse me a minute.
2: I'm feeling shakier.
3: Howdy,
1: Jay. Hello, Sheriff.
3: This is Jim Duncan.
4: Well, howdy, Ranger.
1: I think you better look after your wife, Mr. Duncan. She isn't feeling too well.
4: Oh, well, then I'll take her right home.
3: She doesn't want to ride a horseback. I'll have my deputy take her home in the car, Tim.
4: All right, thanks, Sheriff.
3: JB's on his way out, Jace.
1: Did you talk to the boy in the hospital?
3: I tried. Found out his name was Henry Elman. Only thing I could get out of him was a man who robbed him was a Negro. Young Elman was really in a state. The doc finally had to give him a hypodermic.
1: Who's that in your car?
3: Well, it could be our man, Jace.
1: That the fellow the Duncans were talking about?
3: Yeah, Joe Cartwright. Tim knew where he lived, so I picked him up at his house on the way out here.
1: Did you talk to him?
3: A little bit. He sure tells a phony story. Personally, I think he's in this thing up to his ears.
1: Well, let's get him into town. We'll find out what he knows. The sheriff took Joe Cartwright ahead in his car, and I followed. On the way into town, I radioed for a lab man to check over the scene of the shooting. Joe was fingerprinted and photographed. 20 minutes later, the sheriff brought him into the office.
3: Go ahead, Joe.
5: Yes, sir.
3: Sit down.
5: Yes, sir.
3: Ranger Pearson wants to ask you some questions.
5: Please, Mr. Sheriff, I got a headache. I got it real bad.
1: Where were you between 5 and 6 this afternoon, Joe?
5: I reckon I was home, sir.
3: Now, wait a minute. You told me before you were at the car where the people were killed.
5: Please, my headaches. My back, too. I can't think. I'm so tired.
1: Were you at the car, Joe?
5: Yes, sir. Reckon I was.
1: Did you kill Mr. and Mrs. Elman?
5: No, sir. I didn't kill nobody.
1: How'd you happen to be at the car?
5: Well, sir, I was walking along this road, and I hear shooting. I run to see what it was, and when I got to the car, I seen two people laying on the ground. Looked like they're dead.
3: Tell the ranger what you did then.
5: Well, I wanted to call the police. So I run across the field to Mr. Smith's house. That's about 3 miles from the car. I know Mr. Smith, he got a phone.
1: Or did you call?
5: No, sir. Mr. Smith, he went home.
1: What'd you do then?
5: I started running some more. Down toward the store near where my house is. I know that is the next phone.
3: But you never did phone, did you, Joe?
5: No, sir.
1: Why not?
5: Well, I was cutting across the field, and when I got almost down to the road, I hear sirens making a big noise and a couple of cars coming along fast. So I knowed somebody done already called the police.
3: Then you went back to your house and didn't bother any more about it. That right, Joe?
5: Yes, sir. I had to feed my hog.
3: I don't think you're telling us the truth.
5: I am telling the truth, Mr. Sheriff. I didn't kill nobody.
1: Let me see your sleeve a second, Joe.
5: My sleeve?
1: Uh-huh. You know what this spot is on the corner of your cuff?
5: No, sir.
1: It's dried blood. How did it get there?
5: I don't know, sir. Maybe when I bent over them people to see if they was dead, I might have touched some of the blood.
3: And you might have got it on you when you killed them.
5: I didn't kill them, I tell you. Ain't nobody can say I did.
1: Could be you'll change your story when their boy gets a look at you.
5: Their boy?
3: Yeah. He wasn't killed. And he'll be able to identify the man who shot his parents.
5: Mr. Ranger, please. I don't know what this is all about, and my head's hurting bad. Let me get some sleep, please.
1: Sheriff, can you arrange a special lineup for tomorrow morning?
3: I reckon so.
1: Henry Elman should be able to come over by then. Joe, you anything else to tell us?
5: No, sir.
1: Think it over. We'll talk to you again in the morning. Early the following morning, we questioned Joe again. He still denied he had anything to do with the robbery and double murder. At 7 o'clock, I called the hospital. The doctor said Henry Ellman was awake and would be able to leave the hospital in 30 minutes. I asked the sheriff to prepare for the lineup. Then I left for the hospital. It was only 3 blocks from the sheriff's office, but I took my car to save Henry the walk. I waited for him in a reception room. He was a slightly built boy of 20. His left arm was in a sling, and his face was pale and drawn from the strain he'd been through the day before.
4: Ranger Pearson?
1: That's right. How are you feeling today?
4: Oh, a little better, I think. The doctor said the bullet went through the fleshy part of my arm. He said I'd only have to wear the sling for a few days.
1: That's fine.
4: The doctor said you thought you had the man who held us up.
1: We're not sure. We'd like you to make an identification.
4: Well, I'm not real certain I can identify him.
1: You must have gotten a pretty good look at him.
4: Well, yes, I did. But everything happened so fast, I'm not sure I'd know him.
1: I'll just do the best you can. Well, we better get going.
4: Will there be a lot of men to pick from?
1: 6 or 7. We always like to have at least that many when we use the lineup for identification.
4: Oh.
1: You can go ahead.
4: Thanks. I'm not sure I can walk all the way over to the jail.
1: My car's right out here.
4: Oh, thanks, Ranger. That's nice of you.
1: Henry, I hate to bother you with a lot of questions, but it's important that we know exactly what happened yesterday. You're the only one who can tell us.
4: I've tried not to think about it. When I think about it, I get an awful feeling inside.
1: Yeah, we can wait a little while before we ask you anything. The lineup will be enough for one morning.
4: No, maybe it'd be better if I talk about it. I gotta talk about it sometime.
1: Now, here's the car.
4: Oh, you get in first, Ranger.
1: All right. You make it all right?
4: Yeah, I can make it. I've never been in a police car before. It's interesting.
1: Uh-huh.
4: What was it you wanted to know?
1: Anything you can remember about yesterday.
4: Well, I came home yesterday from my job in the oil fields. I work in a place about 50 miles from here.
1: Uh-huh.
4: I thought Pop and Mama looked tired, so I suggested we take a ride out in the country. We had a fine time. Pop and Mama were laughing.
1: We can talk about it later if you want.
4: No, I wanted to show Pop and Mom an old Indian grindstone, so we stopped. We walked up the hill a little way, but it wasn't there.
1: I know the one you mean. It's about a mile from the place where your car was. Kind of tough to find if you don't know exactly where it is.
4: Well, I hadn't been out there in 3 or 4 years.
1: When did you and your parents first see the man? When you came back to the car?
4: Well, yes, he must have been hiding behind it. He jumped out, waved a gun at us.
1: Do you have any idea what kind of a gun it was, Henry?
4: No. Is that important?
1: Yeah, but don't worry about it. Our lab man will be able to tell as soon as he digs some of those slugs out of the trees.
4: Oh. Well, the man took all our money. And then Papa. He always had a bad temper. Papa started a fight with him.
1: Is that when he started shooting?
4: Yeah, he shot Papa first, and then Mama. I tried to stop him, and he shot me in the arm. I got scared and ran. Oh, maybe I should have stayed and fought with him,
1: You did the sensible thing. Here we are.
4: I'm sorry you had to go to all the trouble of using your car just for a few blocks.
1: It wasn't any trouble. Did this man shoot at you all the time you ran?
4: Yeah, some of the bullets came real close. I ran up to the brush and hid.
1: How far into the brush did you go?
4: Oh, just into the edge of it. It had to come after me. I would have run further. But he just shot up the hill at me. Then I saw him run away.
1: Uh-huh.
4: I sure hope you've got the man, Ranger. It can't bring Papa and Mama back. But I think the man who did it should be punished.
1: He will be. Go on in, Henry.
4: There's nobody in here. This is just
1: the room where you wait. I'm having the line up in front of the holdover cell. Make yourself comfortable. I'll be back in a minute.
4: All right.
1: All set for the lineup, Sheriff?
3: All ready, Jace. All right, you fellas. Come on out.
1: I'll get Henry.
3: Hurry up, you fellas. Form a straight line. That's it.
1: All right, Henry.
4: I'm feeling a little nervous.
1: You'll be okay.
3: Now, hands at your sides. No talking. Look straight ahead.
1: It's far enough, Henry. Now, take a good look at these men. Any of them the man who robbed you?
4: That big man, the second from the end, could I hear him talk?
3: Step out, Joe. What's your full name?
5: Joe Cartwright, sir.
3: Where do you live, Joe?
5: Farm Road 102.
4: Ranger, he's the one. He's the one.
1: Take it easy, Henry.
4: He killed Papa and Mama. He killed...

0: In just a moment, we will continue with Tales of the Texas Rangers, starring Joel McRae as Ranger Jace Pearson.
1: Have you ever left home, locked the door behind you, and had the uneasy feeling that you left a burning cigarette behind? Better go back and check next time, because every 20 seconds, a fire breaks out in the United States through carelessness. 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Don't smoke in bed or throw away lighted cigarettes. Clean out closets, attics, basements, any place where old newspapers, magazines, and inflammable materials are liable to accumulate. Repair defective electric equipment and replace worn or frayed wiring. Use cleaning fluids that won't burn, and be careful with matches. Keep them out of the reach of children. Fires in the home, your home, can and must be prevented. Remember, don't gamble with fire. The odds are against you. And now, the second act of today's Tales of the Texas Rangers.
0: We continue now with Tales of the Texas Rangers and our authentic story, Three Victims.
2: It took nearly an hour after the lineup to calm Henry Ullman down enough to get his full statement. The lab man picked up a copy of it and took it with him to Austin. Henry told us his aunt was arriving from out of town and he wanted to help her with a funeral arrangement, so we sent him home with one of the deputies. Then we brought Joe Cartwright in for further questioning. After 4 hours, we were getting nowhere. Joe, you'd make it a lot easier for everybody if you just told us the truth.
3: I am telling the truth. I've been telling the truth all along. I didn't kill nobody.
2: How can you say that after Henry Ullman identified you as the one who killed his parents?
3: Because he's the one that ain't telling the truth.
4: Where'd you put the money you took from those people, Joe?
3: I never took no money.
4: How about the gun? Did you hide that the same place you put the money?
3: Mr. Sheriff, Mr. Ranger, you gotta believe me. I didn't steal no money, and I didn't kill nobody. I swear I didn't.
2: All right, Joe. We're not gonna force you to talk if you don't want to.
3: If I knowed anything else about this, I'd tell you. But there ain't nothing more I can say.
2: I'll get him. Ranger Pearson.
5: Glad I caught you, Chase. This is Johnny Mitchell from the lab. I'm calling from a country store out near where those killings took place.
2: I thought you were in Austin.
5: I was till about an hour ago. I came back.
2: How come?
5: There's something funny here, Chase. Something real funny. Can you come out?
2: Sheriff and I will both be out. See you in 20 minutes. When we reached the place where the Ullmans had been killed, we spotted Mitch halfway up the hill. We climbed the path. Mitch stood at the edge of the clearing looking into the brush. He turned around as we approached him.
6: Chase, this thing beats me. I can't figure it out.
2: What's on your mind, Mitch?
6: Well, according to Henry Ullman's statement, he came up this hill and hid in the brush. Must have been just about where we're standing.
2: That's right.
6: He also said the killer was shooting up the hill at him.
4: Reckon he was. There are bullet holes in the trees all the way up the hill.
6: Six of them. Five on the way up and one in that tree further up behind this brush. Bullets all came from a Smith & Wesson 38.
2: What are you getting at?
6: Well, take a look down at the road. How far would you say it was from there to this brush up here?
2: Maybe 60 feet.
6: 63, to be exact. I measured it. Now turn around and look up the hill. See that tree behind the brush?
2: Uh-huh.
6: It's 20 feet further up the hill from where we're standing. Now, one of the bullets hit it. I measured the distance the bullet went into the tree, 2.5 inches.
4: I'm sorry, Mitch, but this don't make much sense to me.
6: Maybe it will in a minute. Jace, here's a Smith & Wesson 38. Brought it back from Austin. You mind shooting a slug into that tree?
2: Any special place you want me to stand?
6: Right here at the edge of the brush.
2: What now?
6: You and the sheriff come with me. I want to show you something.
4: I wish I knew what you were getting at.
6: Henry Ullman said the killer fired at him from the road. Like I told you, the bullet I found in the tree went in 2.5 inches. Here's a hole made by your bullet, Chase. Measure how far it went into the tree, will you? Here, here's this.
2: 2.5 inches.
6: See what I mean?
2: This sure puts a different light on things.
4: How, Jace?
2: It means that the bullet Mitch first found in this tree had to be fired from the same place as I just fired.
4: But that would have been right at the place where Henry said he was hiding.
2: Yeah, and if the killer was that close to Henry, he wouldn't have left him alive.
4: You mean Henry's been lying?
2: Beginning to look that way.
4: But why?
2: Something we'll have to find out from Henry himself.
7: That must be the Elman place up ahead on the right, Jase, the one with the wreath on the door.
2: Uh-huh.
7: I've been thinking about it. If Henry was lying, there's only one answer I can see. He's the one who killed his parents.
2: We can't be sure of that yet, but he's going to have a lot of explaining to do.
7: Well, there's only one thing that bothers me. Henry was wounded, too.
2: Just in the arm. Wouldn't be the first time somebody shot himself trying to cover up a crime.
7: Ah, the whole thing's unbelievable, though. What could ever make a boy hate his folks enough to shoot him down in cold blood?
2: If Henry did do it, we're dealing with a psychopath and a clever one. It's not going to be easy to get the proof we need.
8: Yes? Oh, what can I do for you, Ranger?
2: We'd like to see Henry Elman.
8: Henry's down at the undertaking parlor, I think. I'm his aunt. Can I help you?
7: You expect Henry home soon?
8: Oh, he said he'd be back at 5:00. It's almost that now.
2: Could we talk to you, ma'am, alone?
8: Why, certainly. Come in. Oh, we've had so many people in all day. Everybody feels so sorry for Henry. Poor boy. Let's see. I think we can talk in the kitchen.
7: Yes.
8: I'm afraid you'll find things a mess out here. People have been coming in since morning. Haven't had a chance to even do the breakfast dishes.
2: It's all right, ma'am. We'd like to ask you some questions about Henry.
8: Is something wrong?
2: Just routine. Nature of this case means we have to check every possible angle.
8: Oh, of course. I still haven't gotten over the shock. Feel like I'm walking around in a bad dream. What did you want to ask about Henry?
2: Have you known the boy all his life?
8: Only since he was 6. That's when my sister and her husband adopted him.
2: Did he get along well with his parents?
8: As far as I know, I suppose they had the usual family squabbles.
7: Did Henry always have all the money he needed?
8: Well, if anything, I'd say Will and my sister spoiled him. He always had plenty of spending money.
2: Uh-huh. Not count the strain he's been under the past couple days. Does he get upset very often?
8: Well, I'm not around him too much, but I do know once he tried to commit suicide.
7: When was this?
8: About 3 years ago. The family was visiting me in San Antone. Henry shut himself in the garage and started the car. We just found him in time. They said it was an accident, but I never believed it.
2: Do you know if he's been depressed about anything since then?
8: Well, he's been pretty disturbed about not finishing school.
2: Why didn't he finish?
8: We went to the university for a couple of years, but he wasn't a very good student. The dean persuaded Will and my sister to take him out.
2: How long ago was this?
8: About a year ago. Henry wasn't at all happy about it. And I don't think he liked the job his father got for him in the oil fields. Matter of fact, I heard him phone his boss this morning and tell him he was quitting.
2: Uh-huh.
8: Ranger, if there's something wrong, I think I've got a right to know what it is.
2: Yes, ma'am, you have, but
9: yes,
2: I...
9: Yes, Doris, they told me that... Oh.
2: Hello, Henry.
9: Hello, Ranger. Sheriff? Nice of you to stop by.
2: We want to ask you a few more questions, Henry.
9: About Mom and Papa? What happened yesterday?
2: That's right.
9: Well, I don't see what more you have to ask me. I got the man who did it.
2: Maybe so, but we'd like to have you come along with us anyhow.
9: Well, I'm kind of busy now. The funeral's tomorrow, you know. I could talk to you later tonight, but it'll be better after the funeral.
8: Henry, if the ranger wants you to go with
9: him, I haven't got time, Aunt Doris. Ranger, why don't you come back tomorrow night? Then I'll have plenty of time to answer all your questions.
2: I think you better come along with us, Henry. Now. We put Henry in the car and drove out toward the place where his parents had been killed. When we reached the edge of town, I could see him getting nervous, but he said nothing until we began to drive along Farm Road 102.
9: You wanted to ask me questions, Ranger? Well, why don't you go ahead and ask them? Well, why don't you ask me? Look, I know where you're taking me. You're taking me out to the place where Mom and Papa were killed, aren't you? Well, aren't you?
7: Now, you just take it easy, Henry.
9: Not fair to bring me out here. I'm not well. I can't stand a lot of strain. It's just not fair.
2: All right, Henry. Get out.
9: What for?
2: We want you to show us something.
9: What?
2: Get out of the car, Henry.
9: Well, you've got no right to bring me out here, Ranger.
2: It's the spot where your car was parked yesterday, isn't it?
9: I've told you all I know. You've got the murderer. Why do you keep asking me questions?
2: Where'd you run when the man chased you?
9: Why do you call him the man? You know his name. It's that Joe fella. I pointed him out to you, and those other people saw him, too.
7: The ranger asked you a question, Henry. Where'd you run?
9: I told you that. Up this hill.
2: Show us just where you ran.
9: I don't know why I have to do this.
2: Come on, show us, Henry.
9: All right. It was this way. Over here, toward this path.
2: Was he shooting at you all the time?
9: I told you he wasn't. He only started to shoot after I ran up the hill.
2: Up this path?
9: You know that.
7: Come on, Henry. I'll help you.
9: You take your hands off me! That's my sore arm. I was shot there. The man who killed Mom and Papa shot me, too.
2: I believe you're right about that.
9: Well, of course I'm right.
2: Come on. You're sure he didn't come up the hill after you?
9: Why do you ask that?
2: Just answer the question.
9: I've already told you. He stayed down on the road and shot at me up the hill.
2: Uh-huh. Henry, your mother and father took you out of school last year, didn't they?
9: Yeah. My father wanted me to work. I shouldn't have left school. I owe it to the world to finish my education.
2: What were you studying?
9: Physics. Everybody in the university admired me. The professors said that I'd be the world's most brilliant scientist someday. Why are we stopping here?
2: This was as far as you went, wasn't it? You hit at the edge of the brush there.
9: That's right.
2: You see how you were able to pick Joe out of the lineup.
9: What do you mean?
2: You had a clear view of the road from here.
9: I saw him closer than that when he shot Mom and Papa. And when he put that bullet through my arm.
2: He never shot your parents, Henry.
9: What are you talking about? I saw him
2: do it. No, you didn't. Our lab proved that the bullet he found in the tree up there had to be shot from where we're standing right now.
9: What's that mean?
2: That nobody shot at you. That you stood here and shot into that tree yourself.
9: I don't know what you're doing.
2: You killed your parents, Henry. Now, didn't you? Didn't you, Henry?
9: Yeah. I killed them. I had to do it. They took me out of school. I had to do it.
2: Where'd you put the gun and money?
9: I buried them. Past that big rock.
2: Take a look, Sheriff.
10: Sure, Jay.
9: I killed them. They should have known I had to go to school. Why did they take me out?
2: Let's go.
9: I had to kill them. For a long time now. I hated them.
2: Come on, Henry.

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0: And now, here are the results of the case you have just heard.
2: Joe Cartwright was immediately released from jail. Henry Ellman made a full confession to the murder of his parents. On November 21st, 1935, he was given a sanity trial in the county court. A six-man jury declared him legally insane. Henry Ellman was committed to a state mental institution.
0: Next week, Joel McRae in another authentic reenactment of a case from the files of the Texas Rangers.

0: Joel McRae is currently seen in San Francisco Story, a Warner Brothers release. The cast included Tony Barrett, Virginia Gregg, Bert Holland, Ken Christie, Ernie Newton, and Roy Glenn. Technical advisor was Captain M.T. Lone Wolf Gonzalez of the Texas Rangers. This story was transcribed and adapted by Charles E. Israel, and the program was produced and directed by Stacy Keach. Tales of the Texas Rangers is heard overseas through the worldwide facilities of the Armed Forces Radio Service. Hal Gibney speaking.
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2: Folks ask why Dry Gulch is so quiet. Buckshot and me. And the Undertaker. He helps. Dry Gulch.

Odd City and in the territory on west, there's just one way to handle the killers and the spoilers, and that's with a U.S. Marshal and the smell of gun smoke.

Gunsmoke, starring William Conrad. A transcribed story of the violence that moved west with young America. The story of a man who moved with it. Matt Dillon, United States Marshal.

0: Tum tum tum tum tum tum tum tum tum tum tum tum tum tum tum tum tum tum tum tum tum tum tum.
1: Chester, do you have to do that? You're just stirring up a lot of dust.
0: Well, cleanliness is next to godliness, Mr. Dillon.
1: Yeah, I know, Chester, but all you're doing is getting it off the floor into the air. Man can hardly breathe in here.
0: All right, Mr. Dillon. I'll do my sweeping later.
1: Yeah, good.
0: My mother taught me that, Mr. Dillon.
1: Taught you what, Chester?
0: That cleanliness is next to godliness. She was a fine woman, too.
1: Oh, look, Chester, it's a good saying, and it's probably true, and I got nothing against your mother except that she also should have taught you how to sweep.
0: Well, maybe she just didn't have the time, Mr. Dillon. You see, there was an awful lot of us, and, well, with chores
2: Madge.
0: And...
1: Oh, hello, Doc.
2: Come on, I'll buy you a drink.
1: What?
0: Doc said he'd buy you...

0: Folks ask why Dry Gulch is so quiet. Buckshot and me. And the Undertaker. He helps. Dry Gulch.
1: Hello, Kitty.
2: Hello, Matt. What are you and Doc up to?
1: Yeah, he wants someone to talk to, so he picked me. And you.
2: Fine. I'm a good listener. Lots of practice.
3: Nice. You like Jameson's, don't you, Kitty?
2: Sure, Doc. What are we celebrating?
3: Let's see here. We'll drink to a fella that you don't know. Cain Vestal.
1: Well, here's to him.
2: Yeah.
3: Here's to him. Yes, he'll be dead in a couple of months.
2: What?
3: That's what I told him.
2: What do you mean, Doc?
3: Well, I'm not the only one who's told him that. I'm just the last.
1: Well, who is this Cain Vestal, Doc?
3: Oh, he's just a fella. Came in on the train last night, leaving for Arizona tomorrow.
1: Huh?
3: That's where he's going to die, in Arizona. He's a musician. He plays the guitar, he tells me.
1: Well, how's he going to die?
3: Consumption. He's got it bad. I'm the last doctor he's going to ask about it, he says.
2: Poor fella.
3: Yeah, the climate out there, keep him going for a little while longer. And, I don't know. He's such a sad man for some reason.
2: Well, who wouldn't be, Doc?
3: No, Kitty. I think Cain's been sad for a long, long time. He's a very nice fellow, too.
2: Nothing can help him, huh?
3: No, nothing.
1: You know, it's a funny thing, Doc. I'm just sitting here thinking. Sometimes you have to tell men they're going to die. Sometimes I have to.
3: Yeah, that's right, man. Oh, let's see. There he is. See that fellow with the car there? He just came in.
1: Oh.
3: Yeah. Yeah, I don't think he knows anyone around here. You mind if I ask him over?
1: Well, sure. You'd party, Doc.
3: Oh, good. Cain? Cain? Over here? Yeah. sit down. Sit down. Cain, this is Kitty.
2: Hello, Cain.
3: This is Kitty. This is Marshall Dillon.
4: Hello, Marshall.
1: Pleasure to meet you.
3: He's doing it, yeah. There we are. Have a drink.
4: Well, thank you, Doc.
1: Is your first trip west, Cain?
4: Yes, Marshall, it is.
2: Oh, well, where are you from?
4: No place in particular, Miss Kitty. I seem to spend most of my life on the Mississippi River.
2: I thought you were a musician.
4: I am. I was hired to ride the river boats and play my guitar for the passengers.
2: Oh.
1: Well, at least you've had a constant change of scenery.
4: After 20 years of going up and down that river, it got pretty familiar, Marshal.
3: Well, Cain, I knew a young fella back in St. Louis before the war, and he was learning to be a river pilot. Say, I wonder if you ever ran into him. Name of Clemens, Sam Crevins?
4: No, Doc, I don't believe I did.
3: Oh, he was a very amusing fella. He was just chock full of stories.
2: You leaving Dodge tomorrow, Cain?
4: I'm headed for Arizona, Miss Kitty. No reflection on Dodge, though.
1: If you hit a place out there called Tombstone, I wish you'd look up Virgil Earp for me. Tell him I sent you, huh?
4: Thanks, Marshal. I'll do that.
2: Say, Cain, I wonder, could I ask you a favor?
4: Why, certainly, Miss Kitty. Anything at all.
2: Well, would you play something for us?
4: I had an idea that's what it'd be. Anything in particular?
2: Oh, play something you like, Cain.
4: Another girl I knew used to like this one.

0: Thank you,
1: Miss Kitty.
2: I wish you were going to stay here a while. Maybe you could teach me to play like that, huh?
1: It'd be a pleasure, Miss Kitty. But I'm afraid I won't be around for long.

0: Morning, Mr. Dillon.
1: It's noon, Chester.
0: Yes, sir, I know, but you went off with Doc yesterday, so I figured I had a little time coming today.
1: Well, that depends on how you spent it. Now, if you've been gambling,
0: Now, Mr. Dillon, you know I never gamble. No, sir. I was out helping a fellow learn to shoot a six-gun, that's all.
1: Now? You mean there's a man in Dodge who doesn't know how?
0: This fellow don't. Never had one in his hand before. He's a musician.
1: What?
0: Plays the guitar, he told me.
1: You mean Kane? Kane Vestal?
0: Yeah, sir, that's his name. Nicest fellow you'd ever want to meet.
1: Yeah, but he was supposed to leave on the stage this morning. And what's he done with his six-gun anyway?
0: Well, I don't know, Mr. Dillon. He just come by here early this morning and asked me if I'd teach him.
1: Yeah. Now, where'd he get the gun?
0: Said he'd just bought it. Anything wrong, Mr. Dillon?
1: No. It just doesn't add up somehow, that's all.
0: Oh, well, he won't cause any trouble. He's not the sort.
1: You never know, Chester.
0: No, sir. My Kitty looks pretty this morning. She's got a yellow parasol, Mr. Dillon.
1: Kitty? Oh, I think I'll go see her for a minute. I'll be right back, Chester.
0: Yes, sir, Mr. Dillon.
1: Kitty?
2: Hello, Matt.
1: Kitty, I'd like to talk to you for a minute.
2: Oh, sure. What is it?
1: I'm curious about something, Kitty. Maybe you can help me.
2: Maybe.
1: How long was Kane Vestal with you yesterday?
2: Kane? Oh, well, he didn't leave till evening. Why?
1: Well, he didn't go out on the stage this morning, and he's bought himself a six-gun. You any idea why?
2: A gun?
1: Huh?
2: Doesn't sound like Kane.
1: Anything happened yesterday, Kitty, or did he tell you anything?
2: Oh, yeah. There was one thing, Matt. Joel Adams and a couple of his men came in.
1: Yeah?
2: Kane got pretty upset when he saw him had a bad coughing spell.
1: Oh?
2: Later, he asked a lot of questions about Adams.
1: Well, what'd you tell him?
2: Just that Adams is a big landowner around here, that nobody who isn't working for him likes him very much. That's all I know, anyway.
1: Yeah. They didn't talk, Adams and Kane.
2: No. I don't think they even know each other.
1: Well, anyway, he sure isn't the sort to be packing a gun.
2: Well, you'll just get into trouble, Matt.
1: Yeah. Where's he staying, do you say?
2: Dodge House, I think.
1: Yeah. Thanks, Kitty. I'll see you later.

0: Come in.
1: Hello, Kane.
2: Why, Marshal Dillon. Come in, come in.
1: Oh, thank you.
2: What can I do for you, Marshal?
1: I thought you were leaving Dodge on the stage this morning.
2: Well, I was, Marshal, but I changed my mind. You know how it is.
1: Sure, Kane, sure. Now, we're glad to have you around. I'm just curious, though. Your staying have anything to do with that gun you bought this morning?
2: Oh, Chester told you. I thought he would. He's a good teacher, Marshal.
1: Yeah, but that doesn't answer my question.
2: Do I have to answer it?
1: I'm just trying to help you, that's all.
2: Yeah, I appreciate that, Marshal, but I'm afraid there's nothing you can do.
1: Look, Kane, you're new in this country. A man like you just can't pick up a six-gun and call himself a fighting man. Not and expect to live through it.
2: I certainly lay no claim to be a fighting man.
1: Then why did you buy that gun?
2: There's no law out here against a man having a gun, is there, Marshal?
1: No. But any man who carries one is expected to use it when the time comes. You'd be a lot safer without one.
2: Being safe doesn't mean a whole lot to me, Marshal. Not now.
1: Yeah, I know. Doc told me. What's it all about?
2: It's a long story. And an old one, I suppose. I'd really rather not talk about it.
1: I can't force you to. But tell me this. Does it have anything to do with Joel Adams?
2: Yes, it does, Marshal. I'm gonna kill him.
1: When?
2: I don't know. Anytime.
1: Well, why?
2: That's a long story, I imagine.
1: All right, Kane. But if you try to face him, he'll kill you before you got that gun halfway out of your belt. And if you shoot him any other way, you'll hang for it.
2: You've forgotten something, Marshal.
1: What?
2: No matter what I do, I'm going to die soon anyway. A month or two isn't going to make any difference.
1: You hate Adams that much?
2: I wouldn't kill a man I didn't hate, would I?
1: I didn't think you were the sort of man who'd kill anyone.
2: Only Joel Adams, Marshal.
1: Then I gotta warn him about you.
2: Well, I understand, Marshal. It's all right. He doesn't know me anyway. Never even saw me before.
1: But you want to kill him?
2: Yes, sir.
1: Well, I'll take your gun away from you, but you'll just find another one. And I can't arrest you unless I catch you trying to bushwhack him.
2: Well, I'm sorry for the trouble I'm causing you, Marshal.
1: You know, I've never had to deal with a man like you before, Kane. Maybe I ought to just tie you up and throw you on that stage.
2: You could. But I'd just come right back.
1: Yeah, I guess you would.
2: I'm sorry this has to happen here in Dodge, Marshal.
1: Then why don't you leave?
2: I guess I hate Joel Adams too much.
1: All right, Kane, I'm through trying to convince you. So long.
2: Goodbye, Marshal.

0: I never heard of Cain Vestal, Marshal, and I never saw him before last night.
1: You must have known him somewhere, Adams.
0: You're trying to make me out a liar, Marshal.
1: I'm trying to save Cain's life and yours, maybe.
0: Oh, he ain't gonna shoot me. I'll kill him first time he looks sideways.
1: Maybe you won't see him.
0: Oh? Shoot me in the back, eh? Well, in that case...
1: In that case, what?
0: Why, nothing, Dylan, nothing. Forget it.
1: If Cain's shot in the back, you'll be the first man I take in, Adams.
0: I don't even know him. Why should I shoot him?
1: I'm only warning you.
0: Well, just leave me be, Marshal. I can take care of myself.
1: See that you do, Adams, and only yourself.
0: Why, sure, Marshal. Only I don't much like the idea of some stranger gunning for me. Makes me sort of uneasy.
1: There must be some reason for it.
0: Don't start it again, Marshal. Ain't no reason.
1: I know. You've led a blameless life. You never hurt anyone.
0: I told you twice.
1: There are men around here who'd shoot you on sight if they thought they could get by with it. I don't think you were ever any good, Adam, so don't tell me Cain's got no reason. I don't believe it.
0: You're pushing me now, Marshal.
1: I'm tired of your talk, that's all. Maybe it's true you don't know him, but he sure knows something about you.
0: Well, then he'll wish he didn't. That's all I got to say.
1: Well, just keep out of his way. Give it a little time, and maybe there won't be any killing at all.
0: Why, sure, sure. All the time in the world.
1: All right, Adams. I've done all I can.
0: Just don't worry about me.
1: I'm not.
0: Then goodbye, Marshal.
1: Goodbye.

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0: sure is quiet around town tonight, Mr. Dillon.
1: Yeah. There's a trail herd due in a couple of days. I suppose business will pick up then.
0: You'd think those cowboys be too tuckered out after a ride like that to have any juice left in them at all, Mr. Dillon.
1: Yeah, they're too poor to cut loose any other time.
0: Well, that don't stop them down in Texas, Mr. Dillon.
1: No?
0: No. It's just like an uncle of mine back in Waco. He was poor. Oh, he was mean poor. But he always said the only good money was to have fun with.
1: Oh, did he have fun?
0: But no, sir. He was too poor, like I said.
1: All right, Chester, all right. All I ask is that you don't try to explain it to me.
0: Well, but there's nothing to explain, Mr. Dillon. It's just that he was one poorest
1: Chester.
0: Man you'd ever...
2: Marshal, say, you want to talk to Kane Vestal?
1: What?
2: Kane, he's upstairs in my office.
1: He been shot?
2: No, not shot. Beat up.
1: Well, how is he, Doc?
2: Well, he's not too bad. A couple of cowboys found him just outside of town. They heard a shot and said two men rode off before they could stop them.
1: Yeah?
2: And I guess whoever it was, they didn't have time to finish the job. They just got started working on him.
1: So Adams made the first move, huh? I'll be back soon, Chester.
0: Yes, sir, Mr. Dillon.
2: They hit him on the head with a gun butt and scratched him up some. Outside of that, he's fine.
1: That's still a Saul, even if they didn't kill him, Doc.
2: Yeah, I suppose it is. Anyway, they took a shot at him when they heard those riders coming along. Went right through his coat.
1: Yeah. They probably think he's dead.
0: So that's where you went, Doc. I might have known.
1: Didn't even give you a chance to use that gun, did he, Kane?
3: I didn't have a gun on me, Marshal, but it wasn't he. It was they.
1: Huh? Do you recognize them?
3: Well, I don't know many people around here.
1: You know Joel Adams, or so you told me.
3: It wasn't Adam.
1: Could you pick him out if you saw him again?
3: No, Marshal, I don't believe I could.
1: Where were you when they grabbed you, Kane?
3: End of Front Street. I was taking a walk after supper. They rode up behind me, one on each side, lifted me up, and carried me out of town a ways.
1: You must have got a good look at them, at least when they got off their horses.
3: It was too dark, Marshal.
1: Yeah. Doc, how long has he been here?
2: Oh, about half an hour, Marshal. Why?
1: Those cowboys who saw you, Kane, they brought you right in here, didn't they?
3: Yes.
1: So it was maybe an hour ago when those two men hauled you out of town? It was plenty light enough then.
3: Was it, Marshal?
1: You're going to fight it yourself, aren't you?
3: Yes, Marshal. It's my affair.
1: It was, Kane, but you've been assaulted and shot at, so it's the law's business now.
3: I won't prefer any charges, Marshal.
1: You don't have to. I've seen you, and I know who did it, or who hired it done, as well as you do.
3: Please, Marshal. I got to handle this my own way.
1: There's a law that says you can't murder a man, Kane, and the same law says he can't murder you. Are you so full of hate you can't get that through your head?
3: I guess that's it, Marshal.
1: All right, Kane. You do what you have to do, so will I.

0: here if we get any.
1: Hello, Adams. I've been looking for you.
0: That's late, Dylan. Can't you see me tomorrow?
1: It's not even midnight. That's early for you.
0: You see how this marshal's always trying to get me on the prod, boys?
1: These boys of yours play pretty rough themselves, Adams.
0: Meaning?
1: Didn't they tell you?
0: Tell me what?
1: What they did to Cain Vestal?
0: They did not kill Cain Vestal, and you can't prove it.
1: No, Adams, I can't. Cain isn't even dead.
0: What?
1: You know, I'm curious, Adams. Why'd you think he might be?
0: Why, somebody said he got himself hurt.
2: Joel Adams.
0: You arranged this, Marshal?
1: You know I didn't.
0: Who is he? What does he want?
3: Hello, Joel Adams. Don't strain yourself so you don't know me.
0: Who are you?
3: Cain Vestal. But my name doesn't matter.
0: What are you haunting me for? I never saw you before in my life.
3: That's true. You didn't. But we had a friend in common once.
0: A friend? Who?
3: Julie Travis.
0: What about Julie?
3: You were a riverboat gambler then, Adams, and you had money and fine clothes and a way with women, especially young girls. Julie was only 16 at the time.
0: Never mind all that.
3: So she went away with you to be married, you told her.
0: Oh. I think I guessed the rest. You wanted to marry her, but I got her instead. Is that it?
3: That's it, Adams. That's exactly it.
0: Oh, now I thought you really had something on your mind, Vestal. Well, all right, why don't you get out of here and quit bothering people while you can still walk?
3: Julie killed herself, Adam. She committed suicide.
0: What?
3: You didn't know that, did you?
0: Well, it's got nothing to do with me.
3: Because you never married her after all. It was just a year after you abandoned her in New Orleans. I think it has a lot to do with you, Joel Adams.
0: What are your plans, mister? I see you got a gun in your belt.
3: Gonna kill you.
0: Oh, so? When?
3: Now. Right now.
0: All right, Vestal, draw.
1: Leave the gun where it is, Cain.
3: One thing I always promised myself, Adams. Someday I'd spit in your face.
0: Why, you...
1: Give me the gun, Adams. He's dead.
0: Well, he was going to kill me. You heard him.
1: He wanted you dead, Adams, any way he could manage.
0: I know it. That's what I say.
1: You're under arrest for murder.
0: It was a gunfight.
1: Cain never even moved for his gun.
0: Well, then I'll hang for this. He couldn't have got me any other way.
1: No, don't suppose he could have.
0: I remember the river gamblers used to say, don't matter how you win, so long as you win. That Cain should have been a gambler.
1: Maybe he was. Come on, let's go.

0: Gunsmoke, transcribed under the direction of Norman MacDonald, stars William Conrad as Matt Dillon, U.S. Marshal. Tonight's story was especially written for Gunsmoke by John Meston, with music composed and conducted by Rex Corey. Featured in the cast were Harry Bartell, with Georgia Ellis and Larry Dobkin. Parley Bayer is Chester, Howard McNear is Doc. Clancy Cassell speaking. 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Both back this Sunday night. Edgar Bergen and Company and Eve Arden is our Miss Brooks. Yes, it's the Bergen and McCarthy Show with Mortimer Snerd, Podine Puffington, Effie Clinker, Ray Noble's Orchestra, and guest stars. 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
1: This is Amos, but my real name is Freeman Gosden. 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

Around Dodge City and in the territory on West, there's just one way to handle the killers and the spoilers, and that's with a U.S. Marshal and the smell of gun smoke.

0: Gunsmoke, starring William Conrad. The story of the violence that moved west with young America. And the story of a man who moved with it.
1: I'm that man. Matt Dillon, United States Marshal. The first man they look for and the last they want to meet. It's a chancy job, and it makes a man watchful and a little lonely.

0: Good evening, Mr. Seibert.
1: Oh, well, Henry, can I buy you a drink?
0: No, thank you, sir. Well,
1: what you come into a saloon for if you ain't gonna drink?
0: No offense, Mr. Seibert. I just don't feel like a drink.
1: Well, a man's free to do what he feels like, Henry.
0: Up to a point, he is.
1: You're all alike, you Southerners.
0: We keep our word to men and to women.
1: Now, is that what you're here for, to see that I don't run off?
0: No man's going to shame my sister, sir.
1: What are you talking about? I'm going to marry her in 2 days.
0: Yes, sir, you are.
1: Look, Henry, we postponed the wedding last month because I had to go to Abilene on business. I run a big ranch, and it takes a lot of hard work and time. And the ranch comes first. Now, can you get that through your head?
0: I understand. I just hope for your sake you don't have to go anywhere this time. Polly wasn't proud having to call off the wedding last month.
1: Now, suppose you leave that to me and Polly and keep your puppy nose out of this.
0: I don't care for that remark, Mr. Seibert.
1: No? And let's see what a young Confederate gentleman does about something he don't care for. Well, go ahead. You're wearing a gun.
0: You can't bluff me, sir.
2: All right, hold it, you two.
1: Oh, get this little whippersnapper off my back, Marshal, before I shoot it.
3: That's enough, Seibert. All right, Henry, get out of here. Go drink someplace else tonight.
0: I'm not drinking, Marshal.
3: You're still ahead. Now, get out anyway.
0: All right, sir. But don't you forget what I said, Mr. Seibert.
1: I don't know if I ought to marry into a family like that or not.
3: Marrying's your problem, Seibert. Just don't kill any of them, that's all.
1: Have a drink, Marshal?
3: I've got one at the table over there, thanks.
1: Later, maybe, huh?
3: Yeah, maybe.
4: Sure stopped that just in time, Matt.
3: Yeah.
4: That kid wouldn't have had a chance against Nate Seibert.
3: No, but he'd have tried it anyway.
4: They're going to make a real happy family.
3: Oh, they'll get along, Kitty. Seibert's and Polly, anyway.
4: They will if Henry and his father give them a chance. Too bad Mrs. Troyman isn't still alive. She'd handle it better.
3: They're nervous about the wedding, that's all.
4: Yeah, and about Seibert's money. They need it bad.
3: Yeah, they used to be rich, Kitty, back in Virginia.
4: Well, sure, before the war. Why do you think they're so happy to be able to marry Polly off to a big rancher like Seibert? You know what it was like, don't you?
3: Yeah, except for Polly. I think she's real fond of Seibert.
4: Well, sure. He's fond of her, too. After all, she's a woman, isn't she?
3: Yeah, I know. But maybe he'll settle down now, quit running around so much.
4: Yeah, I hope so, for her sake. When's the wedding, Matt? Day after tomorrow?
3: That's what they say.
4: You're going, aren't you?
3: Yeah, I suppose we'll go.
4: I love weddings.
3: Oh, Kitty, that reminds me. I saw Polly on the street the other day, and she asked me to tell you that you'd be welcome at the wedding if you want to come.
4: She did?
3: Uh-huh.
4: I've only met her at the store and around.
3: Well, it seems like she likes you. Anyway, that's what she said.
4: Gee, Matthew, do you think I should?
3: Well, you were invited by the bride. I don't know why not.
4: Well, maybe I'd better think it over. She's got enough trouble as it is. Anyway, I feel kind of good, her asking me.
3: Well, they're just people, Kitty. Like anybody else.

0: Yeah, I tell you, if there's anything I hate, it's a liar, Matt.
1: What's the trouble now, Doc?
0: Ah, these eggs. The cook swore they were fresh. And I know darn well they've been put down in water glass.
1: Oh, well, why don't you raise some chickens, then?
0: I would, but it'd just create a whole new class of thieves, chicken thieves.
1: Seems to me you're in for a bad day, Doc. You started feeling this way.
0: I'd sooner trust Crazy Bulah over there than most people I know around here.
1: Crazy Bulah?
0: Yeah.
1: Oh, yeah. I haven't seen her in a long time.
0: Yeah. Funny thing about her, man. She's still sort of pretty.
1: Yeah. Did you look in her eyes, she is. You know something, Doc? I can't help feeling sorry for her.
0: Well, I know. There's nothing anyone can do to help her.
1: No, I guess not.
0: She came to see me a couple of weeks ago. She had the ague.
1: Oh?
0: And she paid my fee, too. And if Crazy Bulah can pay up, you'd think the more prosperous citizens around here could. I tell you, I sometimes wonder about these people, Matt.
1: Maybe you charge too much.
0: If I charge nothing, they'd still cheat me somehow.
2: Oh, more, Miss Jones.
1: Oh, that's Doc. Not
3: here, just look at this. Read it.
1: Right. If Nate Seibertz marries that Troyman girl, there'll be a killing. I'm warning the law to stop it before it's too late. There's no signature. Where'd you get this, Chester?
3: It was under the office door when I opened up this morning. What do you make of it?
0: Well, here, let me see it, man. Yeah. It's printed. I thought I might recognize the handwriting.
1: That's why he printed it, I guess.
0: Well, I wouldn't want to be in Nate Seibert's boots. Young Henry's going to shoot him if he doesn't marry Polly, and here's somebody who's going to shoot him if he does. All in all, it'll make for a lively tomorrow.
1: Well, I think we better talk to Seibert about this, Chester.
3: Well, he's been over at the Dodge house till after the wedding.
1: Yeah, I know. So long, Doc. Have a pleasant day.
0: Yeah, sure, Matt. Yeah, so long.

0: Marshal? Chester?
1: Oh, Nate.
0: Like to talk to you, Savage.
2: Sure, Marshal. Come on in. Come in.
0: Chester found this note at the jail this morning.
2: Here. Now, who wrote this?
0: Well, I thought maybe you could tell me.
2: No, I got no idea, Marshal.
0: Can you think of anybody who doesn't want you to get married, Savage?
2: I got enemies, sure. What man hasn't? But they don't have nothing to do with me and Polly. What do they care if I get married?
1: Well, maybe it's just a joke somebody's kindly playing on you.
2: Well, it's a mighty poor joke under the circumstances.
1: Yeah, I suppose it would be.
2: My old man told me to stay away from women a long time ago. I should have listened to him.
0: It's a little late now.
2: Yeah.
0: If you get any idea, let me know, will you? Anyway, we'll be at the wedding. We'll do what we can.
2: I'll be wearing a gun, too, Marshal. You can count on that.

0: The Red Cross means different things to different people. To the family left homeless by a fire, flood, or tornado, the Red Cross means food, clothing, and shelter, perhaps even a gift of money. To a serviceman overseas or a veteran in a hospital, the Red Cross may mean a friendly reminder of home or a few moments of care-chasing entertainment. To someone seriously injured or undergoing an operation, the Red Cross means a ready supply of life-saving blood. To a refugee or political prisoner in a foreign land, the Red Cross means a helpful hand that reaches across borders and through barbed wire. All the good things that happen to people through the efforts of the Red Cross happen because many people have given generously their money and volunteer services. It's not too late to join and serve at your local Red Cross chapter.
1: I didn't like the idea of a groom having to wear a six gun at his wedding, and even less the fact that a shooting might take place in church. So I went out to see the Troymans. Polly came to the door and ushered me into the front room where her father and Henry were sitting.
2: Can we fetch you something, Marshal? Glass of bourbon?
1: No, thank you, Mr. Troyman.
2: It wouldn't be very good bourbon, I'm afraid. Prices are up, money's down. Things haven't been easy lately. We were not with this family, anyway.
3: Please, Father.
1: Polly, I hate to bother you this way, but it's important.
3: Nothing happened to Nate.
4: If he's run off, I'll
2: quiet,
4: find him.
2: Quiet, Henry. Now let the marshal speak.
1: He's all right, Polly. I just want to know if you can think of anybody who'd try to put a stop to the wedding tomorrow.
4: Try to stop it?
1: That's right.
3: Well, Marshal, I don't understand what you...
1: Well, somebody's threatened to, Polly. I don't know who it could be, and neither does Nate Seibert. I talked to him about it.
2: This is mighty strange, sir.
4: It sure is.
3: Is it true, Marshal?
1: Yes, it looks that way.
3: Well, who'd not want us to get married?
1: Polly, when you took up with Nate Seibert, was there anyone else who might have been jealous about it? Uncommonly jealous, I mean, enough to start trouble tomorrow.
3: Well, no, Marshal, there wasn't.
4: What about Red Withers?
3: Red Withers and I broke off 2 months before that, Henry. Besides, he's gone to Los Alamos.
1: There wasn't anybody else, huh?
3: No.
4: Marshal, have you thought that maybe Nate Seibert himself might have started this?
1: He didn't.
4: How do you know he didn't do it? He ran out once before
3: oh,
4: and he's like...
3: Henry.
1: He's not that kind of a man, Henry, that's why. Now, let's not get all upset about this. I promise you, Polly, that Chester and I'll be there tomorrow and we'll see that nothing goes wrong.
3: Thank you, Marshal.
4: I'll be there, too. Don't forget that.
1: Sure, Henry. But don't come wearing a gun.
4: Why not?
1: Because I'll take it off you if you do. You're too ready to use it.
2: Is there anything I can do, Marshal?
1: I'll let you know if there is, Mr. Troyman.
2: Yes.
1: I'm sorry I had to trouble you with this, Polly.
3: I understand, Marshal, and I thank you kindly. I'll see you to the door.
1: Thanks.

0: For as much as Nate and Polly have consented together in holy wedlock, and have witnessed the same here before God and his company, and there to have given...
1: Come on, Chester.
0: Yes, sir. ...pledged their troth, either to other, and have declared the same by giving and receiving gold and silver, and by joining hands, I can answer to be man like the other.
2: Well, I can see a lot of real friendly faces in there, Mr. John.
3: Yeah. Well, there's nobody outside here.
2: Yeah, that's Harbert's buggy right there, ain't it?
3: Yeah, he's driving Polly out to the ranch right after the ceremony. She didn't want a celebration of any kind.
2: Well, looks like there won't be no trouble after all. I sure hope not, on their wedding day and all.
3: Yeah, it sounds like it's over. They'll be coming out now.
2: Yes, sir.
3: We'll stay close to them until they drive off. It could happen right out here.
2: Well, I'll watch whichever way you ain't watching.
3: How would you know which way I'm watching unless you spend your time watching me, Chester?
2: Well, now, sure, I didn't mean exactly the... Oh, here they come. Oh, my, don't they look pretty?
3: Congratulations, Tybert.
4: Thanks, Marshal. Let's go over here a minute, huh?
3: Sure.
4: I guess that warning wasn't much to worry about after all.
3: Yeah, it looks that way. You got nothing but friends here, as far as I can see.
4: Sure unsettles a man, though, a note like that.
3: Well, I think you can forget about it now, Severance.
4: I'll forget it when I find out who wrote it, Marshal. That's what I wanted to ask you.
3: What?
4: If you learn anything about it, let me know. Will you promise me that?
3: What would you do if I did find out?
4: I'd kill him.
3: That's what I thought. Look, Sybert, you're married now, and you've got more than yourself to think about. I'm a peace officer. I'm paid for it. It's my job. And if I find out who wrote that note, I'll run him out of the country. And I'll try to keep you from finding out who it was.
4: I'm not a boy, Marshal. I'm not sure I appreciate your trying to protect me.
3: What about Polly?
4: Polly, yeah. I think I see what you mean, Marshal.
3: You're just not used to being married, Cybers. But you better go on and start getting used to it. Polly's looking for you over there.
4: Well, thanks, Marshal.
3: All right.
2: Are there anything wrong with Dylan?
3: Nothing, Chester. Come on, let's see him off. Goodbye.
2: Oh, my goodness, Mr. Dillon.
3: What's the matter, Chester?
2: I'm just like an old woman at a wedding. You know, they ought to have more weddings around here.
3: Well, if you like them that much, why don't you do something about it?
2: Well, my land, what could I do?
3: Get married.
2: Me? Get married?
3: Well, why not?
2: Well, now, Mr. Dillon, you know I wouldn't be able to do that. I don't make enough money to keep body and soul together just for me, let alone a wife and a lot of kids and in-laws and such as that.
3: Well, you could start with just a woman. It's down that road Cybert took. Come on, grab a horse. Anybody's horse.

No one we know of approves of wasting money. In spite of that, however, we Americans are often guilty of wasting our money by the uses we make of our government facilities. Take the operation of the post office, for example. Mostly out of habit, many offices and individuals post outgoing mail at the end of the day. In addition, many people fail to include zone numbers as part of the address. In both ways, we're slowing down the entire system for delivering mail and adding to the cost of our postal operation. The problem is simple enough to solve. Start solving it tomorrow. If you will arrange to post letters and packages earlier in the day and include zone numbers on the return address as well as the outgoing address, you will help our post office operate more efficiently for you and at less cost, too. Remember, for faster, more economical service, mail early in the day and include zone numbers.

0: There's a buggy just past the bridge there. And that mate all hunkered over. He must have been hit.
1: Pull up so we don't scare the horse, Chester.
0: Oh.
1: You take a look under the bridge.
2: Yes, sir, I will.

0: Marshal. Marshal, they shot him.
1: Is he dead, Polly?
0: He's breathing, but I couldn't drive the horse back and hold him, too. Marshal, what? Why did they do it?
1: Who did it, Polly? How many were there?
0: I don't know. I didn't see anybody. We were just driving across the bridge and they shot him. Please, Marshal.
2: How is he, Mr. Dean?
0: Marshal, do something. You die.
1: Custer, get in the buggy and drive back to Doc's quick.
2: Yes, sir. Now, give me them lines, please.
1: Tell everybody to stay in town. I don't want them messing up the tracks out here. Now, hurry.
2: We'll be there for you now, Polly. Now, get a good tight hold on Nate.
1: As soon as the buggy had gone and the dust had settled, I looked around everywhere. I could see no one. And I walked back, followed Chester's horse tracks down off the wagon road. His were the only marks on that side of the bridge. So I crossed over to the other side. There I found the footprints of what must have been either a child or a woman. They led off in the direction of a small cabin about 300 yards away. I followed them, gun in hand.

0: Oh, it's you, Marshal.
1: Eula. Who's in there? Tell me.
0: Nobody, Marshal. Nobody now that I'm out here.
1: Get out of the way, Eula.
0: That's what Nate said. Get out of the way, Crazy Beulah.
1: Nate.
0: You won't say it no more. I fixed him.
1: Beulah, what are you talking about?
0: He wouldn't even look at me on the street after. And then he up and married that Troyman girl.
1: You mean you shot him?
0: I warned you, Marshal. I told you to stop the wedding. I told you what would happen. I told you. Why didn't you stop it? Why didn't you stop it?
1: Beulah. Beulah, take it easy now.
0: You believe me, Marshal?
1: What?
0: Take a look in the cabin.
1: All right, what's this all about, Beulah? There's nobody in there.
0: Smell my rifle.
1: Where is it?
0: Right there by the door.
1: Yeah, it's been fired, all right. Did you really shoot Nate Savage, Beulah? I want the truth now.
0: I said I would, didn't I? I hate him.
1: Why, Beulah? Why did you do it? Tell me.
0: No, I won't tell you. I don't have to.
1: All right, Beulah, get your things. Let's go into town.
0: I don't need nothing, Marshal. I got all dressed up and everything, see? See?
1: Yeah, you look fine.
0: I feel better now, Marshal. Now it's all over. He's dead, and I feel a lot better.

0: Give her anything she wants, Chester. See that she's comfortable.
1: Yes, sir, I sure will. It sure beats all, though, don't it?
0: Yeah. Well, I'm going up to Dark's. Maybe Seibert's can talk now.
1: You hurry up. Paul will be back there any minute.
0: All right.

0: Matt.
1: How is he, Doc?
0: Well, I can't tell yet. But don't tire him out.
1: Hello, Cybers.
2: Marshal?
1: I guess we should have stayed with you a little longer, huh?
2: I don't even know where it came from, Marshal. He was under the bridge there, I guess. Got me right in the back.
1: It wasn't a he, Cybers. It was a she.
2: A woman?
1: Crazy Beulah. I just locked her up.
2: Beulah? How do you know it was her, Marshal?
1: I trailed her to her cabin. She admitted it.
2: She say why she did it?
1: She said you wouldn't look at her on the street. Told her to get out of the way or something. Doesn't matter much. Unless you want to tell me.
2: Well, I got drunk one night, Marshal. She kind of chased after me ever since. I tried to keep out of her way.
1: I see. What are you going to tell Polly?
2: If I live?
1: Yes, if you live.
2: I don't know, Marshal. I might even tell her the truth.
0: All right, Matt. That's enough.
1: Yeah, sure, Doc. So long, Cybers.
2: Goodbye, Marshal.
1: Two days later, Doc announced that Nate Cybers would live. And the next day, they moved him up to the Troyman house where Polly could nurse him. I never did know if he told Polly what it was all about. Maybe he didn't have to. Crazy Beulah never asked about him, never mentioned his name again. For her, it was all over and done with. And finally, somebody remembered she had people in St. Louis. And once I located them, I put her on a train and sent her off. She seemed quite happy about the trip. And more normal than I'd ever seen her.

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0: Gunsmoke. Produced and directed in Hollywood by Norman McDonald, stars William Conrad as Matt Dillon, U.S. Marshal. The story was specially written for Gunsmoke by John Meston. Featured in the cast were Vic Perrin, Gene Bates, Virginia Gregg, and Sam Edwards. Harley Bear is Chester, Howard McNear is Doc, and Georgia Ellis is Kitty.
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2: Small town, big trouble, and one tired old marshal. This is Dry Gulch.

Around Dodge City and in the territory on West, there's just one way to handle the killers and the spoilers, and that's with a U.S. Marshal and the smell of gun smoke.

0: Gunsmoke, starring William Conrad. The story of the violence that moved west with young America. And the story of a man who moved with it.
1: I'm that man. Matt Dillon, United States Marshal. The first man they look for and the last they want to meet. It's a chancy job, and it makes a man watchful. And a little lonely.

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1: Where's the best hotel, driver?
0: The Dodge House right down the street. You and the missus will be real comfortable there.
1: Thanks.
0: You'll have your bags down in a few minutes.
1: Give me your hand, Tilda.
2: Doesn't seem like we could be here already. I thought it would take longer.
1: Oh, that's because you're so excited. Come on, let's wait over here, huh? Well, what do you think of Dodge?
2: I'll let you know after we get something to eat. I'm famished, Tom.
1: So am I. Where'd that driver get to?
2: Well, you must be inside.
1: Well, he'll know a good place to eat.
2: You find him, Tom. I'll wait here.
1: Don't you run away now.
2: You never have to worry about that.
1: I'll be back in a minute.
3: Hello there, missy.
2: I beg your pardon.
3: You're the prettiest little thing I've seen around here. How about you and me having a little drink somewhere? Got a pocket full of money. Mm. Hey, what? What's the matter? You a school marm or something, huh? Well, that don't matter. I like school marm.
2: Why don't you go back to your trough, mister?
3: What, you little hussy?
2: Let go of me.
3: I ought to slap you.
1: Hey, you. Get your hands off her.
3: People don't shove me, mister.
1: Don't they? You all right, Tilda? Did he hurt you?
2: I'm all right. He's just a drunk.
0: He's more than just a drunk, ma'am.
1: What do you mean?
0: He's Ed Ivers' partner.
1: Well, I never heard of Ed Ivers.
0: He and Varden here run a cattle outfit just across the river. Ivers is kind of a dangerous man. He had quite a reputation back in Texas.
1: A gunman, you mean?
0: Yeah, they say he was real handy.
2: Oh, Tom.
0: Varden's going to be pretty mad when he comes, too.
1: Nobody's going to insult my wife. I don't care whose partner he is.
0: Just too bad it had to happen.
1: Well, I'm not going to worry about it. Where'd you say that eating place was?
0: Delmonico's right down there.
1: Thanks. Let's go, Tilda.

0: A little more coffee, Tom.
1: Thanks. Tilda, I don't know I like this idea you're going to work here in Dodge.
0: Just for a while, Tom. Till we get on our feet a little. In fact, I'd like to work in a general store like that.
1: Well, how do you know he needs anybody?
0: I could tell by looking in the window. He's got lots of lady wear to sell.
1: Well, if it'll make you happy.
0: And just think, I'll be making money, too. We add it to what you'll make at the loading pens, and we'll be able to get our own place that much sooner.
1: What's the matter?
0: Nothing.

0: Folks ask why Dry Gulch is so quiet. Buckshot and me. And the Undertaker. He helps. Dry Gulch.
1: My goodness, Mr. Dunn, he sure is a hothead.
2: The way you were staring at her, I can't say I blame him, Chester.
1: Well, doggone it, I did think she might maybe be Margie Mae Grilson.
2: Oh, you were mistaken.
1: Well, he's just looking for trouble, Mr. Dunn.
2: Chester, finish your coffee.

0: Thank you. And here's your change. Would there be anything else?
1: Oh, not today, but I'll be back next week, dearie.
0: You're welcome any time, madam.
1: Bye. Oh, excuse me, boy.
0: Hello, may I... Are you?
2: Hello, missy.
0: What are you doing here?
2: There's that girl I told you about, Ivers.
3: Oh, the one at the stage depot?
2: Yeah.
0: If there's something you want, I'll get Mr. Jonas. He's right out back.
3: No, wait. My name is Ed Ivers, and I've seen you before somewhere.
0: That isn't likely. This is my second day in Dodge.
3: No, I don't mean Dodge. Where are you from, anyway?
0: It's none of your business where I'm from. Now, if you want something...
3: Wait a minute. I remember... A river boat. The Memphis Queen.
0: What?
3: Well, that's it, ain't it? It's about 2 years back. Oh, I did a lot of gambling on that river, but don't you remember me? Ed Ivers?
0: I don't know what you're talking about.
2: You mean it, Ivers? You knowed her on the Mississippi?
3: Well, I'm sure of it now. And you was just as pretty then, too.
0: That's a lie. I won't stand for this. Now get out, both of you.
3: Hey, that young fellow that hit Varden here. Was it your husband?
0: Get out of here, I said.
3: You never get tired of him, just let me know. Come on, Varden. Hey, what a cheat.
0: Oh, no.

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1: I sure am glad I have my loading pins today, Tom.
2: Oh, I'm awful hot-headed sometimes, Chester. I'm sorry.
1: Nah, ain't no harm done, but I must admit I sure didn't take much of a liking to you yesterday. And here today I am buying you a drink of liquor.
2: And what's worse, I'm drinking it.
1: I don't know what got into me yesterday, Tom. Thinking on it, your wife, Tilda, don't look none at all like that Margie Mae Grill down in Texas.
2: You know, I thought you made that all up.
1: Oh, my land, no, now that's the truth. Except Margie Mae Grill wasn't nowhere near as pretty as your Tilda.
3: Oh, so that's her name.
2: What?
3: Tilda. You remember the name, Ivers?
4: Oh, no, the name don't matter.
2: What is this?
3: Ed Ivers here met your wife today, young fella.
2: Look, mister, I don't take to men like you trying to be friendly with my wife. You should have learned that yesterday. And I'd just as soon you didn't mention her name in a place like this.
3: Ain't he something?
2: I mean it, mister.
3: Oh, don't get yourself all riled up, boy. Yeah. Just that your wife's no better than she ought to be.
2: I'll kill you for that.
3: Well, now.
1: He ain't armed, Irish.
3: So he ain't.
2: I can get my gun.
1: What's the matter with you two anyway? Now you leave him alone.
2: Keep out of this, Chester. Your being a gunman don't bother me at all, mister.
3: Well, now, I guess nothing bothers you, does it? Marrying a woman off in a river boat.
2: You watch what you're saying.
3: Your wife, Tilda, is it? Worked on the Memphis Queen. I rode it down to Mississippi several times.
2: Mister, I'm going to have to...

0: kill you now.
1: You couldn't kill me even if you had a gun. And it ain't worth your life trying. Not over no cheap riverboat woman.
0: You wait right here. I'll get my gun and I'll be back.
1: No, I ain't got time, boy. We got to get back out the place.
0: I'll come after you.
1: And no need for that. I'll be back in town sometime tomorrow, and you can live till then.
0: All right. All right, I'll meet you right here.
1: Now, I'm telling you, she ain't worth dying for, boy. But I'll be here.
2: Oh, now, Tom, you just don't never mind what he says.
0: I'll kill him. I'll kill both of them.

0: Cook?
1: Yes? What do you want?
0: I'd like to talk to you. I'm Marshal Dillon.
1: Oh. Oh, come in.
0: Thank you.
1: Tilda, this is Marshal Dillon.
2: Marshal Dillon?
0: Hello. Maybe I ought to talk to you alone, Tom.
1: Oh, that's all right, Marshal. I can guess why you're here. Tilda and me have no secrets from each other. I told her all about it.
0: I see. Did you know Ed Ivers is an ex-gunman?
1: I can't let any man talk like that about my wife.
0: You'd be a hard man to beat.
1: That ain't important, Marshal.
0: You get killed, what'll happen to Tilda?
1: She'd be better off than having a coward for a husband, wouldn't she?
0: Look, you're both young. You got a long life together if you play it right.
1: I was just going down for a bottle, Marshal.
0: Wait a minute, Tom.
1: Maybe you'll join us in a drink before supper. Providing we talk about something else. Give him a chair, Tilda.
0: You know any way I can talk him out of getting himself killed?
2: If I did, I'd have done it myself, Marshal. Please sit down.
0: No, thank you. Of course, I can't blame Tom. Ed Ivers said some pretty rough things.
2: You believe it?
0: I didn't say that.
2: Well, it's true. I did work on the Memphis Queen. A whole year. I don't remember Ed Ivers, but it doesn't matter. I know what you're thinking. I'm a liar and a cheat. I'm no good. You're thinking what any man would think, including Tom.
0: You need help, Tilda.
2: How can anybody help me now?
0: I think I know somebody who can.
2: What?
0: After supper, you tell Tom to go have a drink, and then you come over to my office.
2: All right, Marshal.

0: Hello, Matt.
1: Kitty, this is Tilda.
0: Hello, Tilda. Hello, Kitty.
1: I'm leaving you in good hands, Tilda. I'll see you later, Kitty.
0: Sure, Matt. Thank you, Marshal. Come in, Tilda. Sit down. Drink? No. No, thanks. Matt told me everything, Tilda. You've got quite a problem, haven't you?
2: And there isn't a thing I can do about it.
0: How much do you love your husband?
2: Oh, Kitty.
0: Do you think he loves you?
2: I know he does. He's going to find out about me someday. He won't love me then.
0: Well, how do you know?
2: What man would?
0: Tell me about the Memphis Queen, Tilda, that riverboat. Just what did you do while you worked on it?
2: I sang a little, got men to buy drinks. That's all.
0: Still, it gives the girl a bad reputation, doesn't it?
2: According to men like Ed Ivers.
0: Well, a lot of people think the same way. How about your husband?
2: Tom? Tom doesn't know Kitty.
0: No, he doesn't, does he? Well, I guess it doesn't matter anyway, Tilda. He can't amount to much.
2: What? Who can't amount to much?
0: Tom. I mean, if you don't trust him, have faith in him, you can't be much good, can he?
2: Trust him? I'd trust him with my life.
0: Would you?
2: Of course I would.
0: Then why haven't you told him the truth?

0: you're better off staying here in the hotel till...
1: Why, you go to the Long Branch and wait for Ed Ivers to come to town.
0: Now, don't worry. There's never been a gunman yet who ain't been beat sooner or later.
1: Tom! Tom, can't we just go away right now, somewhere?
0: Oh, you know we can't.
1: Tom!
0: Oh, here now.
1: Tom, I gotta tell you something.
0: Now, don't get all upset. Everything's gonna be all right.
1: What Ed Ivers says is true.
0: What?
1: It's true. I did work on the Memphis Queen.
0: Well, now, what are you saying? You gone crazy?
1: It's true, but it wasn't like you'd think.
0: Stop that now.
1: I'm not lying to you now. I couldn't tell you before. I tried.
0: You mean it, don't you?
1: Yes, I mean it. Tom! Tom!

0: Hello. You're Tom Cook, aren't you?
1: How'd you know?
0: I guessed.
1: Who are you, anyway?
0: Kitty Russell. I own this place.
1: Oh. Oh, look, Miss Kitty, I can't talk to you now.
0: You must be awful good with a gun to face Iris.
1: I'm waiting for him.
0: You've got a nice wife, Tom.
1: You've got it mixed up. I don't have a wife.
0: Oh? Well, you better brace yourself. Iris and his partner just came in.
1: Now, just get out of my way.
0: Yeah, huh? Good luck.
2: Get over to the bar, Gordon.
3: Yeah.
2: Well, boy, it's your move. Go on, draw.
1: I got no reason.
2: What?
1: What you said about Tilda. It's true, Ivers.
2: Be doggone.
1: I found out you was right.
2: Well, you found out just in time.
1: Now, it ain't that I'm afraid of you.
2: No, of course not, boy. I never said you was. Well, come on, let me buy you a drink.
1: No, thanks. I got one.
2: Barkeep, you set out a bottle here. Matter of fact, make it two.
3: Two bottles?
2: Yeah, we're having us a drink, Gordon. To Tom Cook. Now, there's a real man he can admit when he's wrong. And it ain't everybody can do that, is it?
3: So he found out his wife come off a riverboat after all, did he?
2: Yeah, that's right. Hey, our boy. You just go ahead and have yourself a drink on Ed Ivers.
1: No, thanks.
3: He ain't very friendly, is he?
2: Well, you can't blame him after finding out about his wife. It must be quite a blow.
3: Oh, yeah, yeah. He's well out of it, you ask me.
2: That's right. Hey, I know them women. And they are plumb bad all of them.
3: Oh, yeah.
2: Now, you can't trust them riverboat cheats, nary one.
3: No, no.
2: You sure found that out by now, ain't you, boy? Ain't you, boy?
1: I've heard all I want to hear.
2: That did it, boy.
1: You forced me, Ivers.
2: Go ahead. Bring your gun up, boy. I'm waiting.
0: Stop it, Ivers.
2: Well, now, you're a cool one.
0: You shoot that boy again, I'll blow your head off with a shotgun.
2: Put a bullet in you before you can squeeze the trigger.
0: You wouldn't reach the door like...
2: Who says I wouldn't?
4: I do.
2: But drop the gun, Iris. This ain't your fight, Marshal.
4: Drop it, I said.
2: All right.
4: All right, some of you men get Tom up to docks.
2: He drew on me first, Marshal.
4: Get out of here, Iris, and take Barton with you.
2: I said he drew first, you hear?
4: Don't push your luck, Ivers.
2: You taking over for that boy?
4: I am.
2: Well, he sure ain't worth it. Come on, Bart.
4: You all right, Kitty?
0: Yeah, I'm okay. Oh, man, I was so scared.
4: Kitty, you did fine. Hey, Sam, I think Miss Russell could use a drink.

0: Well, that does it, Tom. You're going to be all right. You haven't a thing to worry about.
1: Oh, yes, I have, Doc.
0: I'll be in the other room if you need anything. Tilda.
2: Is it all right if I talk to him now, Doc?
0: Sure.
2: Thank you. Tom.
1: I didn't know you were here.
2: I've been here the whole time. Doc didn't want me to bother you at first.
1: Says I'm going to be all right.
2: Yes, I'm thankful for that. Tom, I'm sorry.
1: Why didn't you tell me right from the beginning?
2: I was afraid you wouldn't understand. I was afraid I might lose you. I love you so much, Tom. I didn't want anything to happen.
1: It wouldn't have made any difference if I'd only known from the start.
2: But I wasn't sure. I should have had enough faith to tell you.
1: I don't guess I gave you much of a chance, Tilda. I guess maybe we was both wrong.

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In a moment, you'll hear James Stewart as the Six Shooter. Just one of the many fine programs brought to you Sundays on NBC. 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Hear Meet the Press, America's number one newsmaking program. And be sure to keep tuned for the dramatic story of communism in America on Last Man Out. It's a wonderful lineup of great programs, all of them heard only on NBC. James Stewart as the Six Shooter. The man in the saddle is angular and long-legged. His skin is sun-dyed brown. The gun in his holster is gray steel and rainbow mother of pearl. Its handle, unmarked. People call them both the Six Shooter. The NBC Radio Network presents James Stewart as the Six Shooter, a transcribed series of radio dramas based on the life of Britt Ponsett, the Texas plainsman who wandered through the Western territories, leaving behind a trail of still-remembered legends.

0: I sure don't know where the town ever got that name. Quiet City. Every time I came through it, it was anything but quiet. In the old days, the Apaches were always stirring up trouble. After the Indians were moved onto the reservation, there was still plenty of excitement. Oh, there was shooting practically every weekend. At least that's how it was when I was here last. Of course, that was, about 4 or 5 years ago, I guess. And now the town did seem sort of different at first glance. Anyhow, there were 20 or 30 new houses along the side of the creek there. The main street was a good 4 blocks longer than what I remember it. Quiet City sure was growing up. There couldn't be any doubt about that. I figured the population must have reached the 1,000 mark, maybe even higher. And all that growing made the place seem, well, kind of settled and businesslike. To tell you the truth, Quiet City was almost quiet. Anyhow, I headed Scar over to the hitching rail in front of the sheriff's office and pulled up. Whoa, boy. Whoa, Scar. Whoa. Door of the office was open.
1: Something I can do for you? Britt!
0: Hello, Hank. How are you?
1: Britt, you old son of a gun. Why didn't you let a body know you were heading this way?
0: Well, I didn't know it myself till last week. Tim Parker came into some property over by Fulton. He asked me to sit on it for a couple months till he could take charge.
1: Oh, Fulton, huh?
0: Yeah, it's real nice.
1: Farming land.
0: Hmm? Well, Tim wasn't certain.
1: That's all there is over that way now. There ain't no more ranches, Britt. Just farms.
0: Mm-hmm. Yeah. Well, I guess this part of the country's changing.
1: Yeah, some, I reckon.
0: Mm-hmm. I sure wouldn't have recognized Quiet City, Hank. It's not a small town anymore, is it?
1: No, we've done our share of growing. There ain't no doubt about that.
0: Well, more than your share, I'd say.
1: But the people are the same, Britt. Oh, maybe they buy more ready-made clothes than they used to and send most of their kids to school, but that's just a skin change. Underneath, they ain't no different.
0: Still giving you trouble, huh?
1: I've got them under a tight rein most of the time. But if I was to turn them loose, well, we'd be right back to where we was 20 years ago.
0: Oh, I don't know about
1: well,
0: that.
1: Well, I do. Mm-hmm. Well, what I mean is, Britt, you can't expect human nature to start improving overnight, you know.
0: Oh, that's true enough, yeah.
1: But some folks don't see it my way. They think that just because we've got churches and a schoolhouse and a railroad depot, we're like them towns back east. Peaceful and half asleep, where all you need a sheriff for is to lock up the Saturday night drunks. Why, back there, they don't even call them sheriffs. They call them peace officers. Well, I ain't no peace officer. I'm a sheriff. And this is still the West.
0: Sure.
1: Just drop my guard once. That's all I'd need to do. They'd be killing each other right out there in the main street.
0: Yeah, well, I guess you'd be the best judge of that. How's Buzz? How's he?
1: Oh, about the same.
0: Yeah, full grown, I'll bet. How old is he now?
1: 20, last birthday.
0: No.
1: Yeah, he's a big fella, too. 6'3".
0: Oh, well, taller than you are, huh?
1: An inch or so.
0: Uh-huh. You made him a deputy yet?
1: What are you talking about?
0: Well, you always said that when the time came, you were going to fix it so Buzz could just slide right into your boots. Don't you remember that?
1: Yeah, I remember. But sometimes things don't work out the way a man plans.
0: Uh-huh.
1: You know, Buzz has got ideas of his own. Crazy fool ideas. I offered him a job working with me, but he wouldn't have none of it. He's aiming to leave Quiet City.
0: Oh, is that so?
1: And you know why, Britt? So's he can go to school.
0: Uh-huh, I say.
1: It ain't as if I didn't see to it that he got his learning. I promised his ma before she died. Promised her I'd see that he was brung up right. And I kept my word, too. I sent him the very first day Jane Weatherby started teaching. I didn't take him out when he'd learned to just read and write and figure. No, I let him keep on till he got his diploma. I guess that's where I was wrong. I should have took him out before he got too smart for his own good.
0: Oh, now, heck, now. The more education a man gets, the better he's off.
1: I ain't so sure of that. Life ain't in books. How much schooling did you have?
0: Well, a little more wouldn't have done me any harm.
1: You've made out all right, and so have I. So would Buzz if he'd come to his senses and stay here where he belongs.
0: When's he leaving?
1: He was getting his things together when I left the house this morning. Maybe he's gone by now for all I know.
0: Oh, no, he wouldn't do that, not without saying goodbye to you.
1: Britt.
0: Yeah?
1: I was just thinking. If Buzz still is here, if he hasn't left yet, maybe you could talk.
0: Oh, now, hold on.
1: He won't listen to me, Britt.
0: No.
1: But
0: no.
1: If you was to...
2: Oh, Pa.
1: What do you want, Buzz?
2: I'd like to speak to you if you're not too busy, that is.
0: For a minute, Hack didn't answer. He just stared at the leather satchel in his son's hand. Buzz was a big fellow, all right. Husky, plenty of muscles. But somehow his face didn't match his body, especially his eyes. They were kind of tired looking. And he kept blinking as though he wasn't used to the daylight. And there were wrinkles in his forehead, too. Not the kind you get from riding against the sun. Just little creases that made him look older than he really was.
1: Well, Buzz, with all your fancy education, ain't you got manners enough to speak to Britt Ponsett?
2: Oh, I'm sorry I didn't recognize you. It's been quite a spell.
0: Well, I can't say I blame you, Buzz. I wouldn't have known you in a month of Sundays. Well, if you'll excuse me,
2: No, no, there's no reason for you to go, Britt. I just wanted to tell Pa goodbye. I'm taking the 4 o'clock train east, Pa.
1: I see.
2: Well, I'll be back someday.
1: That's mighty considerate of you.
2: Well, so long.
1: Just you hold up a minute, young fella. You won't pay no attention to me, I know that. Well, Britt here ain't got no axe to grind. If he says you're loco, if he says you're going off on a wild goose chase, maybe then you'll...
0: Now, Hack, this isn't any of my concern, and even if it was...
1: You ain't heard it all, Britt. You don't know what he aims to do with his extra schooling. A lawyer. That's what he wants to be.
0: Oh?
2: That's what I'm going to be, Pa.
1: Tell him the rest of it, Buzz. Tell him how you're going to come back here and practice law. Ain't that rich, Britt? Quiet City's going to have a full-fledged lawyer.
2: Look, Pa, do we have to go all over that again?
1: Why, you'll be the laughingstock. This town ain't got no use for a lawyer. Never will have. A sheriff. That's what the town will need, a new sheriff. I ain't getting any younger, Britt. First thing you know, I'll be 60. A 60-year-old sheriff won't be able to hold folks in check. Not for long.
2: Yeah, sure, they'll need a new sheriff, and I'm sorry that I'm just not the man for the job.
1: You could be that man if you wanted
2: yes,
1: to.
2: Yes, but I don't want to, Pa. I want to be a lawyer, and I'll be more used to the town that way.
1: Ah.
2: Oh, look, you've got to understand, these are different times.
1: What's so different about them?
2: Everything. You think we're still living on the frontier. You think that star in your vest and that six-gun in your holster is still the only law around here. Well, you're wrong, Pa. You're dead wrong. This isn't the frontier anymore. You're not the law. You're just supposed to carry it out.
1: Ain't that what I've been doing all these years?
2: Ah, look, I'm not saying that your way isn't what the town needed once, but your job is done. You can't expect me to take up where you left off. I'm not you, Pa. This isn't the same town it was. These people aren't the same ones who settled here 20 years ago.
1: Britt, you see what I mean, Britt.
0: Well, maybe he's right, Hank.
1: You think everything's changed, too?
0: Well, some things, anyway. Well,
1: what about folks themselves? Deep down inside, they're still the same. Some of them are decent and law-abiding, and others as mean as the devil and always will be.
2: You just won't believe the town's civilized now, will you?
1: You'll see how civilized it is when the chips are down. You'll see, Mr. Lawyer.
2: Well, looks like we just don't agree, Pa, and we never will, so... It's nice seeing you again, Britt.
0: Yeah, good seeing you, Buzz.
2: So long, Pa. Good luck.
3: Hey, Buzz, you're on there, man.
4: Yeah, I hear that.
3: A time to get out to James Martin's place. There's been a shooting. Pipe Clamper done it. Folks say that James is hurt bad. Now tell your Pa to get right out there.
4: Okay, Doc, I'll tell him.
1: There you are. That's how much Quiet City has changed, Buzz. Folks still shooting each other, still taking the law in their own hands. Sure are civilized, ain't they?
2: I'll go with you, Pa.
1: What for? So as you can advise Pipe Clamper of his lawful rights when I arrest him? Get out of my way, Buzz. I've got work to do.
2: Ain't been a shooting, Britt, for over 2 years, huh?
0: Mm-hmm. Well, I reckon there's been one today.
2: Yep. Looks like Pa was right. All my talk about this town growing up, it's just what it was, talk.
0: Maybe so.
2: Well, I better get over to Jason Norton's and see if Pa needs help. He's not as young as he used to be if he tries to take Pipe Clamper alone.
0: Well, do you think he'd let you help him, even if he needed it?
2: No, I guess he wouldn't. But somebody... Britt?
0: No, he wouldn't appreciate me interfering in his business either.
2: Well, now, if you just happen to be riding out east of town, sort of stopped off...
0: East, huh?
2: Yeah. The Norton Ranch is right next to old Miss Bradley's place.
0: Oh, is that so?
2: Mm-hmm.
0: That's so, huh. Well, that's quite a coincidence.
2: Oh?
5: Yes, as a matter of fact, I was figuring on dropping in on Maddie Bradley before I left town. Maybe have supper with her if she invited me.
2: It's getting on toward supper now.
5: Oh, you don't say. Time sure does fly, doesn't it? I had no idea.

0: We'll return to James Stewart as the six shooter in just a moment. But right now, I want you to hear something that may startle you. At least, I hope it will. It's simply this. Within the next 20 seconds, a fire will break out somewhere in the United States. Lives may be lost, property damaged, homes or buildings destroyed. Yes, there are 4,600 fires in America each day of the year. They kill 11,000 persons and disfigure or severely burn thousands more. By obeying a few simple rules of fire prevention from now on, you and I can protect ourselves and our families from this devastating menace. Rule one is an obvious one. Don't smoke in bed or discard lighted cigarettes carelessly. Rule two, clean out old newspapers, magazines, and other inflammable debris. Rule three, use only those cleaning fluids which will not burn. And last but not least, be careful with matches. Above all, keep them out of the reach of small children. Remember, it doesn't pay to gamble with fire. The odds are against you every time. Now, Act Two of The Six Shooter, starring James Stewart as Britt Ponsett.
1: Hank was standing on the front porch of Jace Norton's house when I rode in the yard, and there was a woman sitting on a rocking chair talking to him. Her face was dead white, just like all the blood had been drained out of her cheeks. For a minute or so, Hank just stood there nodding, and then he shifted his weight and noticed me out of the corner of one eye.
2: Come on up, Britt.
1: Easy, boy, easy. I was just on my way over to Miss Bradley's. I thought...
2: This is Britt Ponsett, Mrs. Norton.
3: Ponsett.
1: I'm pleased to meet you, ma'am. I sure hope your husband is...
3: Jace is dead.
1: Oh, I'm sorry, ma'am.
3: Pipe Clamfer murdered him. I seen him do it. I seen it all through the kitchen window.
1: I'm sorry.
2: How did it start, Mabel?
3: They's arguing about some cows that had strayed onto our land. Pipe said Jace was trying to steal them, that he'd fixed her fences so they'd come through. But it wasn't true, Sheriff. It wasn't true.
2: Sure, sure.
3: Jace was aiming to take the cows back. He told me at breakfast this morning, I've got to run some of Pipe's cattle back to him. That's what Jace said at breakfast this morning. Hadn't had time to do it yet. Been busy with chores and things. Mare was foaling. Jace hadn't had time, but he was going to take him back. He told me so.
2: Now, don't get yourself all upset, Mabel.
3: I heard him quarreling out and back, Pipe and Jace. I didn't think nothing of it. Pipe's always quarreling with everybody. You know that.
2: Yeah, I know.
3: And the next thing I knew, I heard a shot. I thought Pipe was just trying to scare Jace. Until I saw Jace fall down.
2: Pipe right off toward his own place?
3: No. Toward the canyon. Over that way. I remember asking myself, why is Pipe heading toward the canyon? His ranch is the other way. It just hadn't dawned on me yet. What he'd done, that he was running away.
2: Yes. Well, it's turning chilly. You better go inside now, Mabel.
3: Yeah?
2: Doc Anderson is sending somebody out to fix supper and stay with you tonight.
3: You'll find Pipe, Sheriff. You'll find him. Bring him back.
2: Sure, I'll find him. You want me to help you up?
3: I can manage.
2: Here we are. That's there.
3: I'm pleased to have met you, Mr. Ponsett.
1: Thank you, ma'am.
3: I've heard of you, haven't I?
2: He's the six shooter, Mabel.
3: Six shooter?
2: Mm-hmm.
3: Oh, of course, that's why. I'm glad you're here, Mr. Ponsett. I'm glad you're going with the sheriff. I wouldn't want Pat to kill somebody else. Even if he wasn't punished for what he did to Jason. I wouldn't want there to be another killing. I'm glad you're going with the sheriff.
2: Well, looks like I've got me a deputy after all.
1: Well, Buzz was willing to come. Heck, he wanted to.
2: I'd rather have you, Britt. Let's go.

0: Well, we picked up Pipe Clamper's trail about sundown. At least it was the only fresh trail heading toward the canyon, so we figured Pipe had made it. The next couple of hours was pretty dark, so we had to move slow, keeping our eyes glued to the ground. Then along about 8 o'clock, the moon came out, and we could make better time. We were in the canyon now. The way the hoof marks were spaced, we could tell that Pipe's horse was getting tired, and Pipe had to be forced to ride a little easier.
1: Looks like we might be gaining on him, Britt.
0: Yeah. Any place around here he could hole up?
1: An old trading post about a mile ahead. Been deserted since the Indians moved south. He could be there.
0: Uh-huh.
1: Britt.
0: Yeah?
1: Maybe you think it's funny I wanted you to go along with me tonight, but... Well, it's not that I couldn't bring Pipe Clamper in alone, but there's more to it than that. It's when we get back to town. That's when I'll need you.
0: Oh?
1: Yeah, you see, Jason Norton was a well-liked man. He lived in Quiet City, practically from the very beginning. Everybody knew him. Everybody liked him.
0: Uh-huh.
1: Yeah. But nobody has any use for Pipe Clamper. Like I told you, some fellows are just mean. And Pipe's one of them. Anyway, what I'm getting at is this. Jace has a brother, Abe Norton. And he'll be fighting mad when he finds out what happened today. He'll be killing mad. And the whole town will go along with him.
0: Mm-hmm. You mean they might try and lynch Pipe? Huh?
1: They'll try.
0: Uh-huh. Well, you can't be certain of that, Hank.
1: I know the town, Britt. There hasn't been any trouble for 2 years. That's a long time. A lot of pressure builds up in 2 years. Now, Jace's murder, that'll set folks off. I hope you'll be willing to give me a hand.
0: Well, you know I'll do what I can, Hank.
2: It's him, Britt. It's up there behind the tree.
0: Well, the bullet smashed into Heck's leg and tore him right out of the saddle. I dived off Scar and took cover behind a rock. There was a clump of trees hanging to the side of the canyon about 100 yards ahead. I could make out something that looked like a building with a carved totem pole out in front of it. I figured that was the trading post Heck had been telling us about. But the shots weren't coming from inside. Whoever was firing was using the Indian post for a shield.
3: You all right, Heck?
4: It's just my leg, Britt. Afraid I can't move it, though.
3: Well, I'll get over to you.
4: No. You stay where you are. I'm out of his range. There's a tree between me and him. But it looks like you'll have to take him, Britt. I said I wouldn't need you till we got back to town, but it looks like...
0: It sounded like Heck had passed out. I raised my head up to the edge of the boulder. When I couldn't see Heck, there was a great big fir tree right in front of him. Well, that meant Pipe Clamper couldn't see him either. He sure could see me, though. That moonlight was just pouring down on that rock where I was hiding, and if I so much as moved, I was right in plain sight. I waited a couple minutes. I hadn't done any firing yet. Maybe he'd think I was hit. Maybe he'd come over after me. Yeah, that was my best chance. I listened hard. I couldn't hear anything. He was still behind that totem pole, still playing it safe. As long as the moon kept me pinpointed, I looked up in the sky just in time to see a great big cloud float toward the orange circle over my head. A big white cloud, big enough to give me a minute of dark. It was still moving, sweeping across the stars now. And then it hit the edge of the moon. I swung out from behind the rock and I headed toward the trees between me and the trading post. Pipe heard me all right. Not in time, though. Not until I was up beside one of the trees, about 30 yards from where he was waiting. And the sky was beginning to whiten up now, and I saw Pipe's arm inching around the edge of the totem pole. I knew a slug in his arm wasn't going to be enough. I pushed up onto my haunches and I ran forward. He raised his gun, ready to get off another shot. I twisted one side and let fire. His shot was close, but he missed me. I hadn't done much better. I crawled along, keeping myself as flat as I could and moving real slow. Not more than a foot every 2 or 3 minutes, and straining my ears, trying to hear him breathe. He was only about 10 feet away now. And there weren't any more trees between us, just open space.
3: saw his gun. A little beam of moonlight bounced off the barrel. And I saw the shadow of his head easing across the ground beside that totem pole. Drop it, Pipe.
2: What?
3: Now get in your feet. He stood up. And his face came into the moonlight, and he took a step forward. And then his left hand jerked out toward me. My bullet hit his shoulder and spun him around, and he crashed into the totem pole. And for a second, I thought it was going to topple over with him, but it held firm. Good morning, Hack.
5: Morning.
0: It's almost noon, as a matter of fact. Doc Anderson said you ought to be coming to about now.
5: My leg.
0: No, it's going to be all right. It'll be all right. Doc says for you just not to fuss about it. It'll be all right.
5: Thanks for bringing me home, Britt. I don't know how you manage, but...
6: Hello, Pa. How you feeling?
5: Fine, Buzz. Just first rate. I see you didn't leave town.
6: Nope, didn't leave.
5: Well, I guess maybe what Pipe done wasn't all of the bad. Not if it brung you to your senses. It's something anyhow. You killed him, huh, Britt?
0: No. He's kind of worse for wear, but he'll be patched up in time for a trial.
5: Mm. Well, where is he?
0: The doc's looking after him.
2: You mean he ain't in jail? You mean nobody's guarding but Doc Anderson?
0: Well, we weren't very worried about him running off.
2: That ain't what I'm talking about. Britt, I told you what had happened. I told you what Jace Norton's brother would do.
0: Oh, that. Well, you see, heck, Abe Norton's already been around. He's gone back to his ranch now.
2: Gone back?
0: Mm-hmm. Well, you see, folks just wouldn't pay any attention to him. Sure, they all feel real bad about Jace, like you said they would, and they all think that Pipe deserves a hanging, but... they're pretty convinced that's what the judge will give him.
2: The judge? But that don't make sense.
6: Well, that's the truth, Carl. Everybody's satisfied that there'll be a fair trial and that Pipe will get what's coming to him.
2: Why, in the old days, they wouldn't have stood still not for 5 minutes.
0: Mm-hmm. Well, I guess these aren't the old days.
5: Then Buzz was right. That talk about Quiet City being civilized?
6: Don't fret yourself about it now, Pa.
5: Oh, it just don't seem possible. This ain't the same town. These folks ain't the same. Well, what happened to them, Britt?
0: Oh, I don't know. I guess maybe a town grows up just like a person, Hank. And I guess maybe you had something to do with it, too.
5: Me?
0: Mm-hmm. You see, somebody taught him to respect the law and to try to live up to it. And if it wasn't you, I sure don't know who it was. Well, Buzz stayed around Quiet City until Heck was on his feet again. And then Heck himself sent the boy east to college. That was, 3-4 years ago, yeah. The last time I was through that way, Buzz had come home. You see, Buzz was running for county attorney. Yes, sir. And the way Heck was managing his campaign, well, if that election didn't turn out to be a landslide, I sure missed my guess.

Until recent years, misconceptions prompted many to feel that a diagnosis of heart disease was a death sentence. But today, thanks to medical science and the educational work of your Heart Association, we are learning that most people with heart disease can work and lead happy lives. But the real answer to heart disease lies in heart research and community heart programs, which can be expanded through your continued support of the Heart Fund. This is not only Valentine's Day, but it's Heart Sunday. So make it a point to give to your local Heart Association now. And remember, when you help your Heart Fund, you help your heart.

0: 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Mr. Stewart may currently be seen in the Universal International picture The Glenn Miller Story. Others in the cast were Virginia Gregg, Robert Griffin, Lamont Johnson, and Will Wright. Special music for this program was by Basil Adlam, and the entire production is under the direction of Jack Johnstone. All characters and incidents were fictitious, and any resemblance to actual characters or incidents is purely coincidental. Oh, by the way, you'll be interested in knowing that The Six Shooter has been chosen for broadcast to our men overseas through the facilities of the Armed Forces Radio Services. This is John Wall speaking. 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

around Dodge City and in the territory on West, there's just one way to handle the killers and the spoilers, and that's with a U.S. Marshal and the smell of gun smoke.

0: Gunsmoke, starring William Conrad. The story of the violence that moved west with young America. And the story of a man who moved with it.
1: I'm that man. Matt Dillon, United States Marshal. The first man they look for and the last they want to meet. It's a chancy job, and it makes a man watchful.
2: And a little lonely.

0: Hey, waiter. Waiter!
1: Now, what do you want?
0: Coffee. A pot of it, if you don't mind.
1: Mr. Green!
2: Now, look here, cowboy.
0: Sandy King's the name, Mr. Green.
2: Don't you Mr. Green me.
0: Okay. Hank, what's on your mind?
2: Feeding you is on my mind. You've been eating here a whole week on credit, and you ain't paid a cent.
0: Of course not.
2: What do you mean, of course not?
0: When a man eats on credit, he ain't supposed to pay, is he?
2: Now, you look here.
0: I'm broke, Hank.
2: I'm broker than you are. Look at this place. I ain't got enough customers to pay for the water.
0: The food's bad, Hank. That's the whole trouble.
2: You've been eating it a whole week, you buzzard.
0: Now it ain't that bad.
2: Sandy, you got more nerve than any man I ever met. But nerve ain't money, and I can't afford to feed you no more. So that's that.
0: Well, now, Hank, maybe I have been kind of taking advantage of you.
2: You've got a real easy way of putting things.
0: I'll make up for it.
2: How?
0: Go out there and fire that drunken cook you got. I'll take over for a week. How's that?
2: You take over what? Cooking?
0: Yeah.
2: Well, how do I know you're any better than he is?
0: Well, I'm not drunk. That'll be some improvement, won't it?
2: I don't know. But you're right. He is a drunk. Yeah, I'll do it. But you better be good.
0: Only one way to find out.

0: that's good. That is good.
1: Oh, Chester, good food is no excuse for hog manners.
0: Any way a man can get it down is fair, the way I see it.
1: Yeah, but you're not the one who has to see it. We are.
2: Oh, Doc, let him eat in peace. The first good food we've had in Delmonico's in years.
3: Hello, Miss Kitty. Chester, Doc.
2: Hello, Hank.
3: How are you getting on here?
1: Fine, Hank.
0: I've ate here 3 times a day for a week, and it's getting better and better.
2: Yeah, that cook of yours was a real fine, Hank.
3: Yeah, he's a good boy, Sandy is. I'm going to put him on pay after today, and I'm going to pay him well, too.
2: Oh, you should.
0: Well, with the trail herd starting to arrive, you're going to get rich with him out in the kitchen, Hank. They say the word's gone clean to Texas already.
3: Yeah, things have sure changed around here.
2: Yeah, I hear you put a leg iron on him at night and chain him to the bed.
3: I think I'll start doing that.
1: Are you ready to leave, Chester?
0: I don't know whether I can move or not.
2: Maybe you better try, Chester. Hank's got other customers waiting.
3: Oh, that's all right, Miss Kitty.
1: We have to go anyway.
0: Yeah, but we'll be back this evening.
3: Well, come early. Avoid the rush.
0: I'll be here at sundown.
3: Good, good.
2: So long, Hank.
3: Bye now. Bye.
4: Hey, waiter.
3: Oh, no.
4: Waiter, come on over here.
3: Hey, Joe.
5: Yes, sir.
3: You better go over and see what that man wants.
4: Hey, wait.
5: But I was fixing to clean this table off, Mr. Green.
3: Joe, take care of him first.
5: Yes, sir.
3: I'll get somebody else to clean the table.
4: Well, it's about time.
5: What's the trouble?
4: I told you I wanted these here eggs turned over.
5: Oh?
4: So you take him back. And you just be quick about it. Ain't gonna set it all day.
5: But all the good things that we've got to eat, and you order eggs.
4: Never mind what I ordered. Just take them away and bring them back done right, you hear?
5: All right.
4: And don't take all day with it.
5: Bring cow focus. I don't have enough work to do. Hey, Sandy, the man wants his eggs turned over.
0: I ain't got time.
5: You better. He's pretty mean about it.
0: I don't care how mean he is. What do you order eggs for anyway? We ain't serving breakfast.
5: He's half drunk. Maybe he thinks it's breakfast.
0: All right. Here. There, they're turned over. Take them back to him.
6: Oh, no, Sandy, now, you're just making him mad. He wanted them cooked more.
0: I turned them over like he asked, didn't I?
5: No, but...
0: He won't know the difference.
5: Well, maybe not, but what if he does?
0: Then tell him to go eat someplace else.
5: Okay, Sandy, but I don't think that you can fool him even if he is half drunk.
0: Where was I? Oh, yeah, one steak. Beans. Potatoes.
4: Hey, cook.
0: What do you want?
4: That was awful smart what you done.
5: I told you it'd make you mad.
4: Nobody fools me like that.
0: Now, you wanted your eggs turned over, didn't you?
4: I'll show you what I think of your eggs.
0: You...
5: Sandy, now look what you've done.
0: That'll teach him to shove his eggs in my face.
5: Ah, but you could have killed him with that skillet.
0: Throw some water on him and get him out of here.
5: You know, wait a minute.
0: What?
5: Sandy. He's dead.
0: What?
5: You killed him.
0: Look, don't tell nobody about this.
5: Are you crazy?
0: I mean, for a while. Give me a half hour. I've got a horse over at the stable. They'll never catch me.
5: But, Sandy.
0: Say goodbye to Hank Green for me.

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1: I just can't believe it, Mr. Dillon. Sandy killing a man like that.
2: He lost his temper, I guess.
1: Poor old Hank Green's sure gonna miss him. So is everybody else in Dodge, for that matter.
2: Including you, huh?
1: Oh, my goodness, yes. Well, he's the best cook Delmonico's ever had. Maybe it was just an accident like that waiter said.
2: Even so, Chester, he killed a man. He's got to stand trial for it.
1: Mr. Dillon, that sun's getting mighty low. Can you still see the tracks?
2: Yeah, they lead toward that hill over there. Let's move.
1: What if we don't find him before dark?
2: They'll have to sleep on the prairie and pick up his trail in the morning. Hold up, Chester.
1: My land. All right, that's the longest, strongest out bunch of cattle I've saw in quite a spell.
2: Not going to be much help to us.
1: If it was a river, we could swim across.
2: There's nothing to do but wait.
1: Mr. Dillon. Here comes one of the men. Maybe he saw Sandy.
2: Hello.
3: Howdy.
2: Headed for Dodge?
3: Yeah. Hey, you're a lawman.
2: Dillon, U.S. Marshal.
3: My name's Purdy. I'm trail boss of this outfit. What are you doing out here, Marshal?
2: Looking for a man, but your herd cut right across his trail.
3: Well, maybe he's seen us coming, done it on purpose.
2: Well, he's smart enough.
3: Well, I always like to see a man get away. Nothing personal, Marshal.
2: I understand.
3: How's the cattle market in Dodge, Marshal?
2: Holding up fine.
3: Good. This ain't no trail to ride for the fun of it. Well, I better get on up ahead and tell them to start milling the herd. It'll be dark before long. I don't like to push cattle after dark. I appreciate you not trying to cut through them, Marshal.
2: We can wait.
3: Say, I hear there's a good cook in Dodge for a change. A fella come down the trail yesterday, told us about it.
2: There was.
3: Wayne, he's still there?
2: He's the man we're after.
3: Oh. Well, the men were kind of looking forward to a good meal, Marshal.
2: He killed a man, Purdy.
3: I'm sorry to hear that. I'll tell the men, but they ain't going to like it, Marshal.
2: I'll tell them I don't like it either.
3: Yeah. Well, so long.
1: You'd think Sandy King was only good cook in Kansas.
2: Do you know a better one?
1: Well, sure, I don't guess I do. Mister, you think we lost his trail?
2: If we ever get across there, we might pick it up. We'll have to make camp and wait for daylight.

0: Now, boy, we'll get some feed and rest and be on our way.
1: You come right there.
0: What?
1: What do you want here? Well, say something.
0: I ain't gonna harm you.
1: How could you? I got a shotgun, ain't I?
0: Now, don't be scared, miss. I ain't gonna hurt you.
1: That's close enough.
0: All right.
1: How come you put your horse in our barn?
0: I had to get him out of the sun, didn't I? You don't mind if I rest a minute before moving on?
1: Well, I guess it's all right.
0: Now, you don't need that shotgun. Must be getting kind of heavy.
1: Well, I didn't know who you was.
0: My name's Sandy. What's yours?
1: Effie. Gus Strayhorn's my pa. I guess you've heard of him.
0: Can't say as I have.

0: Folks ask why Dry Gulch is so quiet. Buckshot and me. And the Undertaker. He helps. Dry Gulch.
1: I wanted to meet you, Effie.
2: What for?
1: Because you're the prettiest gal I ever seen.
2: You must know lots of gals.
1: No, I'm a lonely man, Effie. Mighty lonely man. A drifter, Effie. I guess I never found no reason to settle down.
2: But that's bad for a person. I mean, everybody should have somebody. Don't you think?
1: That ain't always easy to find, Effie.
2: No, it sure ain't.
1: I've heard of it happening, though. Just like that, when you least expect it. Right out of a clear blue sky.
2: Tell me about it.
1: All right, I'll tell you about it, Effie.
2: Come on in the house, Sandy.

0: right, mister?
1: Pa! Pa, don't shoot him.
0: I heard you cooing in here.
2: Look, Mr. Strayhorn, it's not what you think.
0: I wondered whose horse that was in the barn. How long you known this boy?
1: We just met, Pa.
0: I'd shoot you right here, boy. But I don't want to mess up the place. Now get outside.
1: Pa, please, listen to me.
0: You don't want to watch this, stay in the house, Effie.
1: Pa, you can't shoot a man for one kiss.
2: It's all right, Effie. You can't stop him.
0: Nobody can stop me. Outside.
1: Pa, please. Please listen to me. Pa, he didn't do anything. Please, Pa, honest. Listen
0: now, you
1: to
0: move right over there, mister. That's far enough.
1: Pa. Pa, please.
3: Hold up! What's going on here?
1: Well, you won't shoot him now, Pa.
3: You know this man?
0: You're Marshal Dillon, ain't you?
3: That's right. Now put that gun away.
0: Okay. That don't mean I ain't going to kill him.
2: He don't know me, Marshal. He don't know nothing about me.
0: You mean he's wanted by the law?
3: For murder.
1: Oh, no.
0: He's a murderer to boot. Gal, you sure can pick him, can't you?
3: Well, Sandy, looks like we got here just in time, doesn't it?
2: To save me for a hanging?
3: The court will decide that. Where's your horse?
2: In the barn.
3: Go get it, Chester.
2: Yes, sir.
0: Well, he sure made himself right to home. There's gall for you, ain't it?
3: Let's go, Sandy.
4: Miss Dillon?
3: What, Chester?
4: Come here. Look out yonder. They're forming a mob.
3: Looks like those trail hands we ran across on the prairie, Purdy's men.
4: Word sure does get around fast, don't it?
3: When it comes to trouble, it does.
4: He ain't back in town 5 minutes, and there they are. And all over Sandy, just because he's a good cook.
3: It also gives them a chance to show up the law if they can.
4: They're always wanting to do that, ain't they?
3: If they could force me to turn Sandy loose, they'd have a free hand in this town. But they haven't got it yet.
4: What are you going to do with that shotgun?
3: You stay inside.
4: Yes, sir.
3: All right. Quiet. Listen to me. Quiet. Sandy King is in jail because he killed a man. And he'll stay there until he gets a trial.
5: Men want him out, Marshal.
3: Now, Purdy, I'm afraid I can't oblige him. Are all these your men?
5: Some of them. I reckon most of mine are here, Marshal.
3: I didn't expect to find a man like you taking part in a mob.
5: They tell me some drunk throwed a plate of eggs in that cook's face, Marshal.
3: That's no reason to kill a man.
5: Well, the cook did hit him, but they say he didn't mean to kill him.
6: Yeah.
3: He'll get a trial and a fair one.
5: I can't help you, Marshal. The men want him out.
6: Hey, Marshal! Marshal, you've got yourself 10 minutes. Now, if Sandy King ain't out here in 10 minutes, we're going to start shooting.
3: And so do I.
6: Now, 10 minutes, men, that's all he's got.
4: Looks bad, don't it, Miss Dillon?
3: Yeah.
4: Well, I locked up out back. Nobody can't get in there without us hearing them.

0: Good. What are you doing with that shotgun?
1: Well, if there's going to be a shooting, I ain't going to get left out of it.
0: This is a part of the game you don't have to sit in on, Chester.
1: It's all right. I ain't got nothing else to do.
2: You Marshal Dillon?
0: I am.
2: I'm Joe Grissom, Marshal, Texas Rangers. Can I come in?
0: Come on in.
3: I just pulled into town. What's the mob for?
0: Trail hands trying to show up the law. What can I do for you?
3: I got a warrant here, Marshal. Heard the man was headed toward Dodge.
0: Let me see it.
3: You know him?
0: He's dead, Grissom.
3: Dead? What is it, Mr. Dillon?
0: This is an arrest warrant for Ed Fisher. There's a reward, dead or alive.
3: Ed Fisher? Oh, I'll be doggone. Who killed him?
0: The man I got locked up in jail for it, Sandy King.
3: Is that what that crowd's all about?
0: Yeah.
3: The prisoner seems to be a popular man, Marshal.
0: He's a good cook.
3: He's a good cook.
0: Chester, go tell Sandy the news and let him out as soon as I break up this mob.
3: Yes, sir.
0: Come with me, Grissom. All right, men. Listen to me. This is Joe Grissom, Texas Ranger. He just brought me a warrant for the arrest of Ed Fisher. That's the man Sandy killed. He was wanted, dead or alive.
4: Why, you turn him loose, Marshal. You got no reason to hold him now.
0: All right. All right. I got no choice. I'll turn Sandy loose. But first, you break this mob up and get out of here.
4: We want him now,
0: boy. Wait a minute. No mob ever ruled me yet, and no mob ever will. Now, you men clear out of here. Or start shooting.
5: All right, man. Let's go have a drink. You turn him loose.
4: Yeah. Marshal, he just better be out in time to cook supper, is all.
3: Well, Marshal, you got what you're after. You made him break up.
0: Yeah.
3: You tell me something. How'd this Sandy King kill Ed Fisher, anyway?
0: He hit him on the head with an iron skillet. That it was provoked. I think the judge would let him off pretty easy.
3: You were going to a lot of trouble to bring him to trial, weren't you?
0: Wouldn't you have, Grissom?
3: Yeah, I would.
0: Yeah, I kind of thought so.
3: And here he is, Miss John.
0: Sandy, this is Joe Grissom.
6: Howdy.
5: Howdy. Chester told me all about it. I'm a free man, huh?
0: Yeah, free man.
3: There's a $500 reward, mister. Fisher was wanted dead or alive.
5: Well, now, I'm mighty broke, it's true, but... I'm afraid that kind of money just wouldn't do me any good, Grissom. Thanks, just the same.
3: Whatever you say.
5: Well, Marshal, I'll be moving on, I guess.
1: Moving on?
5: Yeah, I've always had a hankering to see California, Chester. I guess this is as good a time as any.
1: Well, but look here. Everybody's expecting you back at Delmonico's to cook up a whole batch of fancy victuals. What do you think this whole row is about, anyway?
5: Tell them I'm sorry, Chester. I was just cooking to pay off a debt. I don't want to make a living at it. Besides, I hate cooking.
1: Well, I'll be doggone.
2: So long. So long, Marshal. Bill.
1: Miss Dillon, ain't you going to stop him? The men are going to be awful mad.
0: He's a free man, Chester. Funny thing is, that's how the men wanted it.

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1: 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Harley Bear is Chester, Howard McNear is Doc, and Georgia Ellis is Kitty. 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
3: James Stewart as the six-shooter. The man in the saddle is angular and long-legged. His skin is sun-dyed brown. The gun in his holster is gray steel and rainbow mother of pearl, its handle unmarked. People call them both the six-shooter. The NBC Radio Network presents James Stewart as the six-shooter, a transcribed series of radio dramas based on the life of Britt Ponsett, the Texas plainsman who wandered through the Western territories, leaving behind a trail of still-remembered legends. Now, in just a moment, immediately following this important announcement, you'll hear Act One of The Six Shooter. Meet the safe driver. If you know what makes him stay alive on the highways, you may be able to follow his good example. He always keeps his car in A1 mechanical condition. He shows courtesy for other drivers. He knows that speed is his greatest enemy. And most important, he knows and obeys the laws. Remember, few accidents happen with safe drivers. Are you one of them? Now, Act One of The Six Shooter, starring James.

0: I sure couldn't figure. I'd ridden down the whole main street all the way from Seth Tooley's bank to Ma Benson's rooming house, and I hadn't seen a single solitary person. The stores were closed, shut tight. There wasn't even a wagon or a horse out in front of them. It looked like the town of Elk Point had just up and gone to sleep, but that didn't make sense either, not at 5 o'clock in the afternoon. Whoa, Scar. Whoa. Well, Ma Benson didn't know what the trouble was. She always had a pretty good notion about everything that went on in Jackson County. You know, folks always used to say that's why the Elk Point Gazette kept going broke.
1: Yeah.
0: Old Sadie Benson was too much competition.
2: Ponson.
3: Brett?
0: Yeah.
3: Well, how do I know it's you?
0: Well, opening the door might be one way of finding out.
3: It does sound like you're all right. But if it ain't, I'm just a poor widow woman without a cent of a name. I don't think you're going to...
0: Oh, come on now. Come on, Ma. Open up the door.
3: Oh, Brett, thank goodness. Thank goodness. Well, don't just stand there. Get inside, quick, so I can lock up again.
0: Oh, sure. All right.
3: You can't imagine what a fright you gave me when I heard you knocking out there. Oh, but I must say there ain't anybody I'd rather see today.
0: Well, now, that's a very flattering greeting, Ma. But what's behind that?
3: Oh, now, stop joshing me, Britt. At a time like this, when we all might be murdered any minute.
0: Murdered?
3: Stacy Galt is headed this way. Don't tell me you didn't know.
0: Galt?
3: That's what I said. Stacy Galt.
0: Stacy Galt. Oh, I hadn't heard he was in these parts.
3: You hadn't heard?
0: No.
3: Then what on earth brought you to Elk Point?
0: Oh, I was just passing through on the way to White River. I thought I might stop off long enough to have one of those fine home-cooked meals of yours. Isn't that reason enough?
3: Well, you're heaven sent, Britt Ponsett. That's what you are. Heaven sent. Come on out in the kitchen with me while I give you the news.
0: Sure.
3: I was fixing a batch of cornbread. I had to do something to keep myself from thinking about what might happen. Oh, you can drop that stool there if you like.
0: Oh, thanks.
3: Before you sit down, hand me them eggs, will you?
0: Eggs? Oh, sure. Here they are.
3: Well, now, the first sign of trouble was when Galt held up the Fargo station over at Fort Shafter. That was 10 days, maybe 2 weeks ago.
0: Well, Shafter's 200 miles from Elk Point.
3: Well, that's why folks didn't get too excited. Not then, anyhow. We never figured he'd come this far west. You never had before.
0: Yeah, I guess that's all. Yeah.
3: But last Monday, he was in White River.
0: Oh?
3: Robbed the White River First National. Got away with over $50,000. $50,000. Marshal Andrews, he's the district marshal over to White River. He trailed Galt 5 or 6 miles out of town, and then he lost him. But there wasn't no doubt which way Galt was fixing to go.
0: Oh,
3: now where to put that pan? Oh, yes, here it is. Well, anyhow, just this morning, Ed Scott came barreling into town. He's got the old McBride Ranch out in Easter Canyon, you know.
0: Yeah, I remember that.
3: Well, Ed seen him last night riding through the canyon.
0: He's Galt, huh?
3: Couldn't have been nobody else. Ed recognized him right off, he did.
0: He did. I thought you said Galt had never been around Elk Point before.
3: Well, there's pictures of him, ain't there? On them wanted posters?
0: Yeah.
3: Now I know I've left something out of this batter. If I could only think what... Oh, my stars, bacon powder. Oh, you know, when you use sweet milk, you got to put in bacon powder or the bread just don't raise up at all. That cupboard right behind you, Britt, please.
0: Back here?
3: That door there. Right there.
0: Oh,
3: there. It's on the second shelf. Little red can.
0: Red can.
3: That's the one. Well, now, like I say, Ed rung the news to town this morning.
0: Mm-hmm. And that's when everybody took cover, huh?
3: Well, what else was we to do without a single able-bodied man to defend us?
0: Oh.
3: Eddie Scott rounded them all up, formed a posse, and went out hunting Galt.
0: Oh, now, what about Sheriff Henry? It sounds like that'd be his job, wouldn't it?
3: Sheriff Henry ain't here.
0: Oh, I see.
3: Just when we need him most, he's delivering a prisoner over to county jail at Jackson.
0: I see.
3: Of course, that gave Ed Scott his chance to take charge. He's always been the pushing type, wanting to run everything. I guess he figures if he can capture Galt, it'll be a real feather in his cap. Not to mention the $10,000 reward the White River First National is offering.
1: Yeah, that's a lot of money.
3: It sure is. $10,000. Oh, can you open the oven for me?
1: Oh, yeah, sure.
3: Now, be careful, Britt. Now, don't you burn yourself. You better use that dish towel there on the rack.
1: All right.
3: I don't know why I bothered making cornbread. Won't be anybody here to eat it. Except maybe you, Britt. You'll stay for supper anyway, won't you, in spite of this Galt business?
1: Well, it would take more than Stacy Galt to do me out of some of your cornbread. Gee whiz, I'd ride 20 miles just to get a whiff of it.
3: Oh,
1: I now, would, yes,
3: Britt. Well, McCookin's all right, but it ain't nothing exceptional.
1: No,
3: oh, you always was one to hand out the blood.
1: Oh, my,
3: don't stop it. You'll have me so flustered. I won't know whether I'm coming or going.
1: I think I'll go out and put Scar in the barn.
3: Well, you're welcome to feed him. There's plenty of hay.
1: Thanks. Ma.
3: Yeah?
1: Now, you weren't serious about there only being two of us for supper, weren't you?
3: Well, I sure was.
1: Well, but they used to have plenty of boarders, more than you could take care of.
3: Oh, I've still got my boarders, Britt. But they're all out with Ed Scott's posse.
1: Oh, I see.
3: I told you. There ain't a male between the ages of 10 and 60 left in town. Besides you, of course. Why, even old man Fletcher went along with that posse.
1: No.
3: They had to help him onto his horse, but he went. Well, you better hurry now, Britt. I'll have supper on the table by the time you get back from the barn.
1: It is quite a supper, too. Baked ham with brown sugar dripping down the sides, and mashed potatoes swimming in gravy, enough green lima beans to feed the whole population of Elk Point. And that cornbread, gee whiz, just light yellow and fluffy with homemade maple syrup to pour over it, I tell you. When I started eating it, I figured I'd have a hard time making a dent in the plate Ma put before me, but the next thing I knew, I was asking for seconds. No, just a thin slice, Ma. No, that's too much. That's too much.
3: Now, I'll only have to throw it away.
1: No, just go easy on it. No, I don't know, though.
3: A few more potatoes?
1: No, I don't want any more potatoes, Ma.
3: All right, Britt, just a few.
1: I don't want any more beans,
3: Ma. Now, you can't eat ham with nothing to go with it.
1: No, I don't want any.
3: Oh, goodness. Here you are.
1: How about you, Ma? You've hardly touched any of your food.
3: Oh, what you cook yourself don't taste as good somehow.
1: Mm-hmm. Oh, you're not still worrying about Stacy Gall?
3: Oh, certainly am not. Not since you showed up. If he come into town now, you'd take care of him.
1: Mm-hmm. Well, I don't imagine he'll get past Ed Scott's posse.
3: And you don't know Ed Scott very good. Why, he'll have that posse running around in circles. I'll bet you could drive a herd of cattle right through the middle of them men, and they wouldn't even notice. Oh.
1: You want me to answer it?
3: No, I'll see who it is. You might keep your right hand free, though, just in case. Who's there?
4: Seth, too late. Yes.
3: Seth. What are you doing back? You ain't caught Galt, have you?
4: No, we ain't caught him. Is Britt Ponsett in town? My wife thought she seen him going into your place this afternoon.
3: Yeah, he's here, but get
4: out of the way, Ma. I gotta talk to Britt.
1: Hello there, Seth.
4: Britt, he's in Elk Point. Stacy Galt is in Elk Point.
3: No.
4: Yes, he is. I saw him not 5 minutes ago riding over the South Creek Bridge. He means to rob my bank. I know he does. That's the only thing he could have come for.
1: Well, you've got more than enough men to take care of him, haven't you, Sam?
4: The posse's still out combing the hills, way out in the hills, yeah.
3: What, Sam?
4: Well, my rheumatism started acting up. It was paining me something terrible. I had to drop out and come back alone.
3: That rheumatism of yours is sure a convenient sickness sometimes, Seth.
4: Well, you can be mighty thankful for it tonight. Otherwise, Galt might have got by unnoticed. Oh, we got to move fast, Britt, before he reaches the bank. I brought my .44. I figure the two of us together.
1: Hold on, Seth. What makes you so sure the man you saw was Galt?
4: Oh, it's got to be him. Fits his description to a T, to a T.
1: Pretty dark out there, you know.
4: He was on the trail from White River. There's nowhere else could come from. Britt, we all know Galt was headed this way.
3: What did I tell you? He got through Ed Scott's posse just like I said he would.
4: Yeah, he might have at that. There was a couple of times when we sort of lost our whereabouts. Well, come on, Britt. You ain't going to leave me to take care of Galt all alone, are you? Not that I'd be afraid to try it, of course.
1: All right, Seth. I'm coming. I wasn't quite finished my supper, but I...
3: Now, who on earth?
4: Now, wait a minute. Wait. Don't answer it, Ma. Why, that might be Stacy Galt.
3: Oh,
1: now, why would Galt be coming here to Ma's place? Now, I'll see who it is.
4: Well, I'll cover you, Britt. While you're opening the door, you ain't got a thing to worry about. I'll cover you.
1: Honey.
5: Sign out front says rooms. I'm looking for a place to stay.
4: It's him. It's him, Ma. It's him.
1: Well, come on in. Here, this is Ma Benson. This is her rooming house.
5: Evening, ma'am.
3: I'm sorry. I'm full up.
5: Oh? Well, that's too bad. I was only going to be here one night. Any place else I might stop over?
3: No, that is not that I know of.
5: Well,
1: before you go, mister.
5: Yeah?
1: We don't mean to be nosy or anything like that, but would you mind telling us what you're doing here in Elk Point?
5: I got some business at the bank tomorrow.
4: The bank? Oh.
5: That's right. What are you doing with that gun, mister?
4: What? Yeah, oh.
5: Here, let me pick it up for you.
4: No. Hey, never mind. Just leave it there. Just leave it.
5: Laying on the floor?
4: Well, it ain't loaded anyway.
5: A man's a fool to carry an unloaded gun. Say, what time does the bank open up in the morning?
4: It ain't open tomorrow. Tomorrow's a holiday.
5: That's so? Funny, I didn't know.
4: Well, it's kind of a special holiday just here in Elk Point.
5: Oh.
3: You came from White River, didn't you, mister?
5: That's right. How did you... Oh, you heard about me. I was on my way, huh? News sure travels fast, don't it?
3: Yes, it sure does.
5: Well, if you haven't got a vacant room, I'd...
1: You sure you can't squeeze them in somewhere?
3: Yes.
1: You know, since some of your regulars won't be back tonight anyway, you could... How about it, Ma?
3: Well, I guess I could find a place for them if you really think...
5: I'd appreciate it, ma'am.
3: Well, just follow me upstairs and I'll see what I can do.
5: Thanks, mister.
1: No trouble.
4: Well, what's the matter with you, Britt? Get Ma to let him stay here.
1: Well, if he's Galt, well, this way we'll be able to keep an eye on him, don't you
4: think? If he's... You seen that satchel he was carrying, didn't you?
1: Yeah.
4: Well, don't you see? That's where he's got the stolen money. You can bet your bottom dollar on it.
1: Mm-hmm. No.
4: And Britt... You heard what he said about my bank. He was telling us plain as day that he means to rob it. That's the way Galt is. Everybody says so. You better stop that, Eden, and listen to me. He comes right out and announces what he aims to do. Don't make no bones about it. That's a fact.
1: Mm-hmm. Well, I didn't hear him mention anything about robbing you, Seth.
4: You didn't, Bebe. How much plainer could he make it?
1: Yeah, well...
4: And you, Britt, I'm surprised at you. He was standing there wide open. Why, you could have outgawed him without even half trying.
1: Well, I guess either of us could have done that, Seth, seeing as how he wasn't wearing a gun.
4: What?
1: Pass me that cornbread, will you?
6: 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Then, to top it all off, hear the little-known stories of show business that Eddie Cantor tells on his Show Business Show. Yes, Thursday is packed with stellar entertainment on the NBC Radio Network. Now, Act Two of The Six Shooter, starring James Stewart as Britt Ponsett.
1: Seth Tooley just stood there watching me finish up supper, and the expression on his face didn't help my digestion much. He sure did look disgusted. But I just wasn't convinced that this new fella and Stacy Galt were the same man. I'd never seen Galt before, of course, and the fella Ma took upstairs did look something like the wanted posters, and he had come from White River. That's all true, but no doubt. The poster pictures and the satchel and where a man comes from just don't prove he's an outlaw. At least, not for certain.
4: You gonna sit there eating all night?
1: No.
4: Quit, Ponsett!
1: No, I'm done now.
4: Well,
1: he's not robbing your back, Seth.
4: Well, what do you want me to do? Wait till he tries it?
1: Now, look, we're not sheriffs or deputies, and we can't arrest somebody just on suspicion. And besides, I don't think he's Galt.
4: Oh, you don't?
1: Now, just don't stand to reason. Now, why would Galt come riding into town here? He knows everybody's on the lookout for him.
4: Well, with that posse out in the hills, he's a lot safer here in town than he would be anywhere else. And don't think he don't know that, too.
1: Well, it's about time to turn in.
4: Britt!
1: Look, Seth, when Sheriff Henry comes back, he can arrest this fellow if he wants to. I think he'd make a mistake. I think he'd be arresting the wrong man, but, well.
3: Britt Ponsett, I'll never forgive you for this. Not if I live to be 70, 90.
1: Now, Ma.
3: Leaving me at the mercy of a killer. Why, we'd have been better off if you never showed up in Elk Point at all. This is terrible.
1: Now, just take it easy, Ma.
3: Take it easy? Stacy Galt staying right under my own roof?
1: Now, you could be jumping to conclusions, same as Seth here.
3: Oh, am I? Do you know what's in that satchel?
1: Nope.
3: Money. Stacks and stacks of it.
1: Now, Ma. I watched him
3: through the keyhole. He took it out and started counting it. And there's slips of paper fastened around the bills. And the printing on that paper says, White River First National Bank.
4: There, you see.
1: You sure of this, Ma?
3: Well, I'm sure of my own eyes, ain't I? All right. And that ain't all he's got. You remember what it said on the wanted poster about how Galt always wears yellow leather gloves?
4: Yes, I remember.
3: Well, he's got the gloves, too. Right there in the satchel with the money.
4: Ha! You satisfied now, Britt?
3: Seth, you gotta find the posse and bring him back here as soon as you can.
4: All right, Ma. You'll see that he don't get away, Britt.
1: Yep, I'll see to it.
3: For heaven's sake, Seth, hurry!
4: Sure, Ma.
1: Gee, I'm sorry if I got the end of something, Ma, but I just can't believe...
3: You can't believe what, Britt?
1: Nothing, Ma, nothing. Well, Ma cleared off the table and took the dishes out of the kitchen. I offered to dry, but she said she'd rather do them herself, so I went into the parlor to wait. The fellow upstairs was moving around and getting ready for bed. At least, that's what I hoped he was doing. His room was right over my head, and when the bed springs gave out a little creak, I felt a little better about things. About 20 minutes later, Ma came out and sat down in her rocker beside the fireplace. She was crocheting one of those doodads you put in the arm of a chair, you know. We didn't do much talking. Not for the next couple of hours, we didn't. And then about 11 o'clock, the posse came riding up. Well... must be them, Ma.
3: Oh, it's about time. Well?
1: Maybe you'd better wait in the kitchen in case there's any trouble. Huh?
3: There won't be no trouble now, thanks to Seth Tooley.
1: Yeah. Well, anyway,
3: oh,
1: Ma.
3: Oh, all right, Britt, all right.
4: He's still here, Britt?
1: Yeah, he's asleep.
4: Oh. You know Britt Ponsett, don't you, Ed?
7: Yeah, sure. Now, here's the plan. The rest of the boys have got the house surrounded.
4: Whole house surrounded.
7: Galt couldn't get out no matter what happened.
1: Uh-huh.
7: All right, now. The three of us will go upstairs. Come on. Yeah. Now, as soon as we get to his room, I'll kick the door open. Then we all blaze away at the bed.
8: Now. Just hold on here a minute. Just hold on.
7: Yeah? Well, what's the matter?
8: Now, what you're talking about is cold-blooded murder.
7: Whoa. Just giving him a dose of his own medicine, that's all.
4: That's all?
8: Yeah. Now, Ed...
4: Now, don't tell me you still ain't satisfied that he's galled.
8: Maybe he is. That doesn't matter. He's entitled to a trial just like everybody else.
7: Oh, use your head, Britt. If we try taking him alive, he's bound to get one or two of us first.
8: Uh-huh. Well, that's the way we're going to take him, anyway.
4: Now, Britt...
8: Now, you just... wait here, both of you. I'll bring him down to you. And I want your word that he goes to jail in one piece, huh?
7: I can't promise nothing like that. The boys outside are pretty mad about it.
8: Maybe the boys would like to shoot it out with both Gault and me. Hmm?
4: Britt, you don't...
8: What do you say,
4: that.
8: Scott?
7: Well, all right, Britt. He goes to jail. But so help me...
8: Seth, how about it?
4: Sure, Britt, sure.
7: But if anything happens to you, you got nobody but yourself to blame.
4: Only yourself.
8: Upstairs hall was pitch dark. I moved on quiet. Quiet as I could. I'm trying to remember where the doors were. It's been a couple of years since I'd stayed at Benson's. I wasn't just sure which room. I pressed my ear against the door and listened. I couldn't hear anybody breathing inside, so I headed for the next door. Right there. Now, I had my hand on the knob when I hooked my leg on the hall table and I reached out to touch it. Oh, he'd be awake now, so I had to move fast. I swung the door open and brought up my gun.
9: Who's there? What do you want?
8: I stay where you are, and I don't reach for anything.
9: What? Huh? What are you talking about?
8: The lamp right beside his bed gave off enough light so I could see him. I leaned over and turned it up. He hadn't moved. He just sat there, eyes wide open, blinking.
9: What's going on here, mister?
8: I think you better put your clothes on.
9: Oh, sure. Whatever you say. But why? What's all this about?
8: Well, there's some boys downstairs want to talk to you.
9: Talk to me?
8: That's right.
9: What? I don't know anybody in these parts.
8: Well, they know you. At least they think they do.
9: Oh?
8: Yeah, they claim you're Stacy Gault.
9: Gault?
8: That's right.
9: Why, they... They're crazy, plumb crazy.
8: They are?
9: Ain't they heard? How could I be Gault?
8: What do you mean?
9: Gault's in jail, White River. He was captured, locked up day before yesterday.
8: You sure of that?
9: I ought to be. I captured him.
8: You?
9: The proof's right there in my satchel. Reward money. Hmm? White River First National paid it to me yesterday.
8: No.
9: And Marshal Andrews gave me Gault's yellow gloves as a sort of memento of the occasion. Along with a letter of congratulations. Yeah. You see him?
8: You captured Stacy Gault?
9: Well, it was kind of accidental. You see, I'm a drummer. Travel around selling gadgets and things. I didn't know the cabin was Gault's hideout. Looked like any other cabin to me. Thought there might be some kids living there. So I was getting up my samples when the door opened. Guess he thought the six-shooter I was holding was a real thing. Of course, it did look mighty genuine for an imitation. You sure make realistic-looking toys these days.
8: And he didn't try to shoot it out with you?
9: No. All he said was, okay, you got the drop on me. I didn't know what he was talking about, but I was too surprised to say so.
8: Yeah.
9: Next thing he handed me his gun, and, well, it was about then Marshal Andrews come riding up. Marshal was real nice about giving me all the credit. Want to see the letter he writ?
8: No. But you bring that down along with you, will you? What I want to see is Ed Scott's face when you show him that letter. That's what I want to see. So when he got finished putting his clothes on, I took Amos Foster, that was his name. I took him downstairs. And Ed and Seth, they were standing at the bottom, covering us with their guns. The letter from Marshal Andrews finally convinced him. They put their guns away and marched outside. And that was just about the unhappiest posse I ever saw, considering that they'd caught their man. Ma Benson, she came out of the kitchen in time to hear the tail end of Amos's explanation. She didn't say anything, just shook her head and then offered to make some coffee and heat up what was left of the cornbread. That sounded real good to Amos. Sounded good to me, too. except for one thing. I knew there wasn't any cornbread left to heat up. I sort of finished it off at supper.

0: 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The Six Shooter is an NBC Radio Network production in association with Review Productions. It is based on a character created by Frank Burt, and the transcribed story is written by him. Mr. Stewart may currently be seen in the Universal International picture Thunder Bay. Others in the cast were Eleanor Audley, Barney Phillips, Forrest Lewis, and Seth Tooley was played by Parley Bear. Special music for this program was by Basil Adlam, and the entire production is under the direction of Jack Johnstone. All characters and incidents were fictitious, and any resemblance to actual characters or incidents is purely coincidental. Hal Gibney speaking. Hear exciting Stroke of Fate tonight on the NBC Radio Network.
1: Folks ask why Dry Gulch is so quiet. Buckshot and me. And the Undertaker. He helps. Dry Gulch.
2: Around Dodge City and in the territory on west, there's just one way to handle the killers and the spoilers, and that's with a U.S. Marshal and the smell of gun smoke.

Gunsmoke, starring William Conrad. The story of the violence that moved west with young America. The story of a man who moved with it. Matt Dillon, United States Marshal.

0: Mr. Dillon?
1: Yeah, Chester.
0: You want to see the prettiest sight north of the Pecos?
1: Huh? Sight?
0: Come over here to the window and look what's a-coming down the street.
1: Not if it's anything besides trouble, it'll surprise me.
0: She must have come in on the Santa Fe from the east.
1: Wow.
0: Say, I think she's coming here.
1: Yeah, it looks that way.
0: My, I should have shaved this morning.
1: Or even yesterday morning.
0: Now, what could a lady like that be doing in Dodge City? Say, maybe she's going to work in one of the saloons, Mr. Dillon.
1: No, I hope not, Chester. Good morning, ma'am.
2: How do you do? I'm looking for the United States Marshal.
1: Well, I'm the, my name's Dillon, Matt Dillon.
2: I'm Catherine Blair, Mr. Dillon.
1: Oh, it's a pleasure, Miss Blair. May I introduce my deputy? This is Chester Proudfoot.
0: How do you do?
2: I just got in on the train from Boston, Mr. Dillon.
1: Oh?
2: The station master said that you might be able to help me.
1: Well, I'll be glad to.
2: I'm looking for my brother, Martin Blair.
0: Why, say, Mr. Dillon...
1: Chester, will you punch up that fire? It seems a little chilly in here.
0: Chilly? Yeah, sure. Right away, Mr. Dillon.
2: Do you happen to know my brother, Mr. Dillon?
1: Yes. Yes, I know him.
2: Oh, good. Then you can tell me where to find him.
1: Well, I'm not too sure that I can. You see, he moves around a lot.
2: Yes, I know. He left home and came out west 2 years ago, and every time he's written us, it's been from a different address. He's always been that way. Restless, I guess you might call it.
1: Yes, I guess you might.
2: Mother's always thinking he might get into trouble out here by himself, but I tell her not to worry. He's young yet. He'll grow out of it.
1: I see. Meanwhile, though, you'll need some place to stay, I imagine.
2: Well, yes, I suppose there's a hotel.
1: I think the Widow Markham may have an extra room. You'd be better off there than at a hotel. Your baggage at the station?
2: Yes.
1: Chester, will you go to the station with Miss Blair and then take her over to Widow Markham's and get her settled in a room?
0: Sure thing, Mr. Dillon.
2: This is awfully nice of you.
1: Not at all. And, Chester, will you explain the situation to Miss Markham? I mean that we don't know where Miss Blair's brother is at the moment, Chester.
0: Yes, sir. I'll explain it to her, Mr. Dillon. After you, ma'am.
2: Oh, thank you. You're very kind, Mr. Dillon. Goodbye.
1: Goodbye.

0: Jack. Wake up, Jack.
1: I'm not asleep, Marshal. What do you want?
0: A jail cell usually softens a man up.
1: Not this one, Dillon. Not now or 20 years from now.
0: Yeah, I know.
1: You want something, or are you just making conversation?
0: Your sister's in town, Martin.
1: Kathy? Kathy's here in Dodge?
0: She just left the office. She's looking for you.
1: What'd you tell her?
0: Nothing. Yet. Seems like a fine girl.
1: You gotta get her out of here, Dillon. Don't let her find out. Get her on a train and get her out of here.
0: Huh? Why?
1: Maybe I'm no good, but there's no reason why Kathy should pay for it.
0: That's got nothing to do with me.
1: Then you won't help. You won't keep her from finding out?
0: I don't know if I can, Martin. But I'll think about it.

0: Oh. Evening, Mr. Dillon.
1: Hello, Chester. Anything come up?
0: No, sir. It's been the quietest night in weeks.
1: Yeah, no trail herds in town. I guess that's the reason.
0: Miss Blair's all right, I suppose?
1: Yeah, she's all right, Chester.
0: Have you told her about her brother, Mr. Dillon?
1: Well, I told her that he's out of town, and we're trying to get word to him.
0: The truth's bound to get to her somehow, sooner or later.
1: Yeah, I know. Only reason it hasn't already is because everybody in town knows him as Boston Jack.
0: Yes, but his real name will come out at the trial next week, though.
1: Well, I've been trying to get her to leave before then, go back home, but she won't leave until she sees him.
0: Mm-hmm. You're sure going to go hard with her when she finds out her brother's guilty of cattle rustling.
1: And murder, and horse stealing. And this time we got a witness.
0: Yes, sir. I don't rightly see how you can keep her from finding out, Mr. Dillon.
1: Well, come on, Chester, let's have a talk with Martin.

0: Nice night, Mr. Dillon.
1: Yeah, it's fine. Great night for taking a walk. Don't you think so, Martin?
0: Anything's better than rotting in that cell.
1: Well, where did you expect to end up?
0: All you got is old man Hawk's word against mine. He's lying.
1: The jury will believe him.
0: If he could see me so plain, how come he couldn't tell you who was with me?
1: It was dark. He saw your face in the gun flash when you shot his foreman in the back.
0: That's a lie.
1: As far as that's concerned, I know who was with you, but I haven't got a case against him. Red Poley. Wasn't it?
0: I wouldn't know. I wasn't there.
1: Mm-hmm. Well, suppose we leave it to the jury.
0: Here's the way to Martin's place, Mr. Dillon.
1: Yeah. All right, Martin, let's get it straight now. You're here because you want to keep your sister from knowing the truth about you. Now, we're going in there and talk to her. Then you're going back to jail. You know the story I'm planning to tell her.
0: I know.
1: I just want to make one thing clear. You are going back to jail. Chester will stay on the front porch and cover you through the window, and I'll be inside with you, also wearing a gun. Don't try anything foolish. I wouldn't want to kill you in front of your sister, but if it comes to it, I'll do it. You understand?
0: Sure. I understand.
1: All right, let's go.
0: I'll be there at the first window, Mr. Dillon. The parlor's on the left.
1: All right, Chester. Heads up, Chester.
2: Yes, sir.
1: Good evening, Miss Blair.
3: Oh, why, Mr. Dillon?
1: I've brought you a visitor.
3: A visit? Martin.
0: Hiya, Kathy.
3: Oh, Martin. Oh, Martin. Martin.
0: Here now. Take it easy.
3: Oh, it's been so long. Oh, Martin, why didn't you write?
0: Well, you know how it is, sis. Say, maybe we could all go inside, huh?
3: Oh, of course. Come on in. Come in. Oh, I couldn't imagine who was knocking. Mrs. Markham has gone to bed and... Oh, here. Sit down, both of you.
1: Thank you, Miss Blair.
3: Oh, Mr. Dillon. Where on earth did you find him?
1: Well, I guess I better confess to you, Miss Blair. I knew all along where he was.
3: What?
1: The only trouble was I just couldn't produce him.
3: I'm afraid I don't understand you.
1: Well, you see, Martin's been doing some work for me. Sort of secret work, you might say. We're trying to dig up evidence on a gang of cattle rustlers around.
3: Oh, just wait till Mother hears about that. Oh, and she was so worried about you.
0: Yeah. It's quite a job.
1: It's pretty hard for your brother to get away from the gang without stirring up suspicion. In fact, he's only got about an hour this evening.
3: Oh? But you will manage more time in the next day or so.
0: I'm afraid not, sis. I may not be able to get away again for a month.
3: A month?
0: In fact, I've been thinking it over, and I think the best thing you can do is to take a train back home right away.
3: But I just got here, Martin.
0: It's no place for you, Kathy.
1: He's right, Miss Blair. Dodge City's no town for a girl alone.
3: But I came all this way to see Martin.
0: It's like I told you, though, sis. It may be a month before I can manage to get away again. Tell you what. After this job's finished, maybe I can get back east for a week or so.
3: Oh, Martin, if you only could. We'd all be so happy.
0: Well, I can't guarantee it, but I'll sure try.
3: I'll admit I'm a little nervous here. Why, the very first thing Mrs. Markham showed me was a revolver she keeps hanging out there in the hall. In case of intruders, she said. Good heavens.
1: Well, this is the frontier, Miss Blair. The law is still pretty much with the man who shoots first.
0: Except sometimes.
1: Yeah.
3: That sounds awful. Martin, you will be careful, won't you?
0: I'm always careful.
3: I suppose I had better take your advice and arrange to leave in the next day or two. But meanwhile, we have an hour at least. Tell me about yourself, Martin. Tell me everything you've been doing.

0: Say, it's cold in here, Mr. Dillon.
1: Yeah, you better get a fire started, Chester. I'll take Martin back and lock him up.
2: I could use a little heat back in that cell.
1: You got plenty of blankets. Well, come on, let's go. Now, you walk ahead of me.
2: Dillon, suppose the jury brings in a conviction. What's the sentence going to be?
1: That's not up to me.
2: I'm just asking for information. It means hanging, right?
1: Probably. All right, stand right there while I open the cell.
2: I don't want much to hang, Marshal.
1: Nobody does. All right, Martin, get in.
2: Slow and easy, Dillon. Put your hands up slow. Good. Now keep them that way.
1: Where'd you get the gun?
2: In the hall at Mrs. Markham's. I slipped it under my coat when I was kissing Kathy goodbye. I'll take your gun now, Dillon. Thanks. Feels good to be holding a pair of guns again.
1: You won't be holding them long.
2: Maybe. One thing, though. If you take me again, you'll have to take me dead.
1: Any way you want it.
2: In a cell, Dillon. Come on, move. Tell Chester goodbye for me, will you? I think I'll just go on out the back way.
1: What about your sister?
2: I guess she wouldn't want to see me hang either, when you come right down to it. So long, Dillon.

We will return for the second act of Gunsmoke in just a moment. But first, if you've ever had delusions of grandeur or a particularly soul-satisfying daydream, you'll understand the predicament of My Little Margie tomorrow night on CBS Radio. Convinced that she's a princess, My Little Margie, played by Gail Storm, gives her father, he's Charles Farrell, a royal pain in the neck. It's another comedy episode of CBS Radio's new Sunday night laugh program, My Little Margie, tomorrow night on most of these same stations. Now for the second act of Gunsmoke.

0: Doggone it, Mr. Dillon. I know one of these keys is supposed to fit.
1: Chester, all I've got to say is it had better fit.
0: Yes, sir, it'll... Well, that's not it. It would be a fine how-to-do if we had to call in a blacksmith to get you out of your own jail.
1: Chester.
0: It'd be sort of like the time...
2: Never mind, Chester. Just get the door open.
0: Yes, sir. Oh, I know how you feel, all right, Mr. Dillon. Well, I declare. There you are, Mr. Dillon.
1: Come on. I'll get the other gun out of the office safe.
0: Fine thanks you get for trying to help people.
1: A man gets careless and then he winds up in a jam like this. Hey, let's see now. All right, 27. Left, 69. All right.
0: You're sure going to be hard to explain why you took Martin out of jail, Mr. Dillon.
1: Yeah, I know.
0: If he gets clean away, we're going to look pretty foolish.
1: He's not going to get away, Chester.
0: Yes, sir.
1: 10-1, Martin will try to team up with his sidekick, Pole, before he heads out of town. Let's try the saloons first and see if we can pick up his trail.
0: Yes, Mr. Dillon.
1: Martin said we'd never bring him in alive. So don't take any chances.

0: Nelson? No sign of him in here, Mr. Dillon. Not unless he's in the back room.
1: Let's walk over toward the bar. That's bad business, Chester. Martin's already shot one man in the back. We'll never catch him in the open, if he's got anything to say about it.
0: Yes, sir, I've been thinking about that. Kind of makes a man's spine crawl.
2: Hiya, boy.
0: Heavenly day.
2: You act as though you were caught robbing a bank, Chester.
1: I've always suspected Chester of having a shady past, kid.
2: Yeah. Have a drink, man?
1: No, we haven't got time. We can't stay. We're looking for a fellow.
2: By the way, who went bail for Boston Jack?
1: What do you mean?
2: Well, he was in here about 10 minutes
1: ago. He was in here, huh?
2: Yeah, he talked to Red Poley and the two of them left together. I thought he must
1: be... You know where they went, Kitty?
2: Well, no, Matt, I haven't got any idea, but they sure left here in a hurry. He broke out of jail, huh?
0: There's 40 ways from Sunday they could have ridden, Mr. Dillon.
1: Yeah, I know, but if they're not in Dodge, there's only one way they'd hit.
0: The Circle B.
1: Yeah, Martin knows Hawks is the only witness I've got against him. Come on, Chester.

0: Ranch looks quiet.
1: Yeah. Well, we've been making time. Maybe we outrode them.
0: If they're even headed this way.
1: Well, they better be.
2: Hold it. Who's there?
0: Somebody standing there at the side of the house.
1: Yeah, I see. It's the marshal, Matt Dillon. Is that you, Ezra?
2: That's right. Come on up, Matt. What brings you way out?

Folks ask why Dry Gulch is so quiet. Buckshot and me. And the Undertaker. He helps. Dry Gulch.

0: It's been 30 minutes, Matt. I think you're on a cold trail.
1: And I hope not.
0: Yeah. You've had enough time to get here.
1: Maybe not enough courage, though.
0: They figure the odds are 2-1 in their favor. Shouldn't take much courage.
1: People who've never killed anybody don't understand. The killer's worst enemy is his own nerve.
0: Well, I'll take your word for it, Matt. I guess you've sat and waited like this plenty of times.
1: Yeah, too many.
0: Does it ever bother you, Matt? Do you ever get to wondering
1: if... Wait a minute. Well, there they are, Ezra.
2: Where, Matt?
1: Over there by the corral. You see? They're walking the horses into the yard. Slow and quiet.
2: Yeah. Yeah, I see them. What are you going to do, Matt?
1: Go out and call them?
2: Oh, they'll fire from the dark without no warning.
1: Yeah, I know. They're getting off their horses. Gonna walk up here, I guess. All right, Ezra, stay in the house and keep out of this. Chester and I can handle them.
2: Well, Matt, good luck.
1: Thanks.
3: Martin, Paula, you're under arrest.
4: What's up?
3: Get him!
5: Be careful, Matt.
3: Heads up, Chester. I dropped Polly. Martin's running into the corral.
5: Yes, sir. I see him, Mr. Dillon.
3: You're trapped, Martin. Now climb out of that corral.
6: I told you how it would be, Dillon. Come on in and get me.
3: Sure, Martin. I'm coming.

0: Matt, are you all right?
1: Yeah. Yeah, I'm all right.
0: Is he... You didn't shoot him, eh?
1: No. He fell off right in front of the stampede. They went right over him.

0: Well, here we are, Mr. Dillon.
1: Yeah. Wait here for me, Chester. I'll go in and tell her.
0: All right, sir.
1: I hope she believes me.
0: Don't worry, Mr. Dillon. She will.
1: I'll be out in a couple of minutes.

0: Evening, Miss Blair.
1: Why, Mr. Dillon, this is a surprise.
0: Do you mind if I step in?
1: Of course I don't mind.
0: Thank you.
1: A friend of Martin's is welcome and... Mr. Dillon, is something wrong?
0: I'm afraid so, Miss Blair. I've got bad news for you.
1: It's Martin. Something's happened to Martin.
0: Yes, ma'am.
1: He's hurt.
0: It's worse than hurt, ma'am.
1: No. Oh, no.
0: Martin was killed in a fight.
1: Martin dead.
0: If it's any consolation, Miss Blair, he...

0: died hard with all the odds against him.
1: Martin never asked for favor.
0: He fought a good fight. That's something to remember.
1: Martin has always been fine and clean. He was just restless. People didn't understand.
0: No, I suppose they didn't, Miss Blair. But he died on his feet, fighting.
1: I guess that's the way Martin wanted it.
0: Yes, I think so, ma'am. I suppose Miss Markham's here. I wouldn't want to leave you alone.
1: Yes, she's here. I'll be all right, Mr. Dillon.
0: Well, I'll come by and see you in the morning. If there's anything at all I can do...
1: You've been very kind, Mr. Dillon. I'm grateful to you.
0: I'm sorry about this, Miss Blair.
1: Marshall, I'll be leaving tomorrow.
0: Yes.
1: Goodbye.
0: Goodbye, Miss Blair.

0: You all right, Mr. Dillon?
1: I think so, Chester.
0: Did she believe what you told her?
1: What I told her was true.
0: Well, there's no harm in letting her think the best of it.
1: Martin paid his debt. No reason his sister should suffer.
0: That's right, Mr. Dillon.
1: Chester, if I remember correctly, Kitty offered us a drink earlier this evening.
0: That's right.
1: Well, let's go.

Gunsmoke, under the direction of Norman MacDonald, stars William Conrad as Matt Dillon, U.S. Marshal. 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Featured in the cast were Gene Bates, Sam Edwards, and Ralph Moody. Parley Bear is Chester, and Georgia Ellis is Kitty. 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

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And when our Miss Brooks calls the roll on comedy, there's laughter enough for all takers. 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

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Marshall Ramrod, keeping the peace, mostly.

around Dodge City and in the territory on West, there's just one way to handle the killers and the spoilers, and that's with a U.S. Marshal and the smell of gun smoke.

0: starring William Conrad. The story of the violence that moved west with young America. And the story of a man who moved with it.
1: I'm that man. Matt Dillon, United States Marshal. The first man they look for and the last they want to meet. It's a chancy job, and it makes a man watchful. And a little...

0: there, Mr. Dillon. Turned them all loose early this morning, just like you said.
1: Ah, good, sir.
0: They was the one sorriest-looking bunch of cowboys I ever did see.
1: No? Well, I guess I didn't really hurt any of them, Chester.
0: Being banged on the head with a six-gun ain't the gentlest way to end evening pleasure. But they'll live.
1: Trouble is, they've been taking their pleasure too seriously.
0: Yes, sir, but things quieted down a little last night after you locked up them five. They might have been real trouble otherwise. Declare, I don't know what's got into everybody lately, Mr. Young.
1: Well, it goes like that, Chester. Things will be peaceful enough for a while till some wild outfit like this drag our herd his tongue. And you got to come down on them hard and fast before they really get the bit in their teeth.
0: Well, you sure did last night.
1: Yeah, it isn't over yet.
2: You Marshal Dillon?
1: Yeah, that's right.
2: My name's Rance.
1: I'm glad to know you, Rance.
2: I bossed the drag our herd up here from down around Matagorda. That's in Texas, Marshal.
1: Yeah, I've been there.
2: Yeah, well, you better not go back.
1: Oh?
2: We might give you the kind of welcome you're giving us.
1: What's your complaint, Rance?
2: Buffalo and my men. Five of them come into camp this morning with blood in their hair. They said you done it.
1: That's right, I did. And if I hadn't, they might have been shot. Or shot somebody else.
2: Good thing for you, you took them one at a time.
1: I'd have taken them anyway. Look, Rance, this town was on the edge of a riot last night, and I stopped it. I stopped it without any killing.
2: It's a man's own business. He wants to pull out his gun.
1: Not around here, it isn't.
2: Marshal, I can't ask men to come up the trail the way they do and take to drinking soda water and talking in whispers. What kind of a town is this, anyway?
1: It's a good town. And your men can drink and gamble all they want in it, but they can't shoot the mirror off the wall at the Long Branch. And they can't grab townswomen on the street. And they can't break the bartender's arm in the Oasis. And they can't offer to shoot anybody that tries to stop them. It isn't that kind of a town, Rance.
2: Well, sure, they get a little frisky. There's no harm in it, I can see.
1: Sooner or later, it'd lead to killing. And I gotta draw the line somewhere.
2: So do I, Marshal.
1: Now, what does that mean?
2: I mean, I won't drive cattle to Dodge no more. I'll spread the word it's no good town. Then you people can live off sodbusters and buffalo hunters. This place will starve to death.
1: I'm hired to keep the peace, Rance, any way I can.
2: Keep it, then. We won't bother Dodge no more. Goodbye, Marshal.

0: Can we go in with you, Mr. Dillon?
1: No, you wait outside, Chester.
0: Okay, sir. What do you think they're up to, anyway?
1: Mr. Green told you it was a businessmen's meeting, didn't he?
0: Yes, sir.
1: And I expect they're worried about business. All right, Chester, I'll be out shortly.
0: Yes, sir.
2: Hello, Marshal.
1: Mr. Green.
3: Oh, there.
1: Gentlemen. Now, Mr. Green, you asked me to come here.
2: We all did, Marshal. Mr. Pepper, Mr. Howe, and, well, all of us. Practically every man who does business in Dodge is here.
1: I don't see Rance. He says he does business here, too.
4: He sure does, and that's what we want to talk about.
1: Uh-huh. All right, go ahead.
2: Well, we've had a meeting, Marshal. We've decided you've got to go easier on these cowboys.
1: Oh, why?
4: Well, we can't afford to lose all that business.
1: That's why. There's always been some trouble the first day or so after a herd reaches Dodge. All I do is buffalo a few of the wildest, and gradually the rest of the cowboys calm down a little.
2: Well, they won't stand for your slugging men and throwing them in jail.
1: Huh? Nobody got killed last night, did they?
2: Well, that isn't the point.
1: According to the law, that's a pretty good point, Mr. Green.
4: Well, now, the law's a fine thing, Marshal, but... Well, we're also interested in business.
1: You're scared because one hard-headed trail boss has threatened you, Hal? You know, they're not all like Rance.
2: Well, there's no use to argue, Marshal. We've got our minds made up. You're too rough with those men.
1: Mr. Green, would you like to run this town?
2: Why, no, of course not. Not me, but... We thought maybe if you'd kind of leave Dodge alone and do your work in the country, then we'd hire somebody the cowboys here take to a little better, if you know what I mean.
1: Yeah, I do. It's a good thing for me I'm employed by the government, isn't it?
2: Well now, Marshal, we're just making a suggestion, sort of.
1: Sure. And you know what, Mr. Green? You men are acting like fools.
4: Well, now, just a minute.
1: It's true. There's only one way you'll learn. Gentlemen, I won't make any more arrests in Dodge until you come and ask me to. It's your town, and you can blow it right off the map if you want. Good day.

0: I got the mail, Mr. Dillon. What there was of it.
1: Oh, all right, Chester. Put it on the desk there. I'll look at it later. Yeah, I'm going to have a lot of time.
0: Yes, sir, but you just wait till the word gets out that Dodge is wide open. There ain't going to be nothing but trouble.
1: Yeah, maybe. This is the only way I can handle it, though. They won't listen to me otherwise.
2: Excuse me, Marshal.
1: Well, what for?
2: Well, I don't want to bother you, but I thought I'd better come see you.
1: You're not bothering me.
2: I sure hope not.
1: What can I do for you?
2: Marshal, you don't know me, but I heard about you.
1: Oh? Seems like a lot of people have lately.
2: I know. Marshal,
1: Go ahead, mister. There's nothing to be afraid of.
2: I'm the new constable.
1: You're what?
2: The new constable. They picked me. I had to take it, Marshal. I'm so broke and all.
1: You sound like you're apologizing.
2: Well, I reckon I am. I didn't want you to be mad at me. I need the money. That's why I'm doing it.
1: That's all right. Somebody had to take the job. I didn't know they were going to call it constable.
2: Well, they wanted to sound as peaceful as possible, I reckon.
1: Yeah. What's your name, mister?
2: Dillard.
1: Dillard?
2: Yes, sir. Dillard Band.
1: Huh. Where are you from?
2: Well, I used to be a cowboy. But when I got so fat and all, I just sort of worked around wherever I can. I've been awful broke, Marshal.
1: Yeah, you mentioned that.
2: Yes, sir.
1: How come you're not wearing a gun?
2: Oh, shucks, Marshal. I don't never wear a gun. I don't even know how to use one very good.
1: You're a whole lot better off without one.
2: And I don't aim to get into any fights, Marshal. If there's any trouble, maybe I can sort of talk them out of it.
1: Yeah, maybe. Well, Dillard, I wish you luck.
2: Well, thanks. I got to be going now, Marshal. I'm on pay already.
1: So long.
2: So long, Marshal.
0: Goodness.
1: Yeah, I agree, Chester.
0: Why, they'll ruin that poor fellow if he tries to stop him.
1: He won't even raise his voice against him. But they sure might ruin Dodge.

0: The government paid for my office and the jail behind it, so I stayed there. It was sure that Constable Dillard Band, broke and fat and humble, wasn't going to manhandle any randy Texas cowboys and throw them behind bars. The first 24 hours passed peacefully enough. The Dragar outfit was busy moving their herd across the Arkansas and didn't get into town. But the next day, a new herd arrived. That night, it seemed like all of Texas had come to Dodge. By midnight, no man, unless he was armed and ready to fight, should have been out on the street. It was Doc who told us what it was like when he came into the office where Chester and I were sitting it out, playing a little two-handed 21.
1: Well, it's a fine thing when the U.S. Marshal holds up in his office when men are getting shot up and knived all over town.
0: I hope that's not true, Doc.
1: Well, it is true. I just came back from trying to save the second victim. The first one's already dead.
0: Cowboys or citizens?
1: Cowboys. They've been citizens, I suppose. Those dundee heads would have been in here on their knees begging you for help.
0: I don't want them on their knees, Doc.
1: I know, Matt, but it's getting worse. Why, that last fella, they wouldn't even let me bring him back to my office. They said he might as well die right there on the floor of the Texas Trail.
0: They did.
1: They sure did. And they ran me right out of there.
0: They what?
1: They took me by the arms and they half carried me as far as the door. I called them everything I could think of while they were doing it to him.
0: Doc, do you think that man's dead yet?
1: He will be soon. If I don't get him to where I can work on him.
0: All right, we're going over there and get him. Come on, Chester.
2: Yes, sir.
0: I told him I wouldn't make any arrests, and I won't. But nobody's going to push Doc around and stand between him and a wounded man. You get in the middle, Doc.
1: I wish there was a tunnel under the street.
3: I don't see Dillard no worse. He ought to be out here talking his head off if that's his plan.
1: Well, he's lucky if he doesn't get hung tonight.
0: Watch your gun, Chester. Don't let anybody grab it.
3: I'm carrying my hand on the gun.
1: He's right over there, Max, lying in front of the bar.
0: All right. All right, get out of there, will you? Will you make room? Will you move, please? Come on. All right, go ahead, Doc. See if he's still alive.
1: Well, he doesn't look very good.
4: I thought you'd quit, Marshal.
0: No, I haven't quit, Rance.
4: What are you doing here, then?
0: A man's dying.
4: With a fair fight, we believe in dying where we fall, Marshal. You don't need no help.
0: I won't even argue with you, Rance. But the first man that interferes with Doc will die on his feet. And if you can't understand it any other way, just put it that Doc's a friend of mine. Is that clear enough?
5: No, man. Let's not have any trouble here. Now, let's talk it over and settle this peacefully. Could I... Gee, Marshal.
0: Hello, Dillard.
5: I'm having a terrible time, Marshal.
0: Yeah, I can see that.
1: Matt?
0: Yeah, how is he, Doc?
1: Bad. But I might save him.
0: Okay. Dillard?
5: Yes, sir?
0: Help Chester carry that man over to Doc's office.
5: Huh? Sure, Marshal, sure.
4: Leave him be, Constable.
0: That's enough, Rance.
4: Let him die in peace, I say.
0: You know, Rance, I'd throw you in jail, but I said I wouldn't make any arrests.
4: And why don't you get out of here while you still can?
0: I'll get out. All right! I'll shoot the first man that touches the gun. All right, Chester. Dillon, get moving.
6: Yes, we got him, sir.
0: You lead the way, Doc.
1: Yeah, well, let's hurry. That man won't live long if we don't.

0: 2 o'clock in the morning and the crowd's thicker than ever, Mr. Dillon. Just come here and take a look.
1: Yeah. Yeah, another hour and they'll really be out of hand.
0: Look yonder. There's Miss Kitty coming across the street.
1: What? You wait here, Chester. Kitty, what are you doing out here?
2: I'm coming to find you. Well,
1: let's get off the street. Come
2: on. Phew, it's getting worse. Hello, Chester.
0: Miss Kitty?
1: You shouldn't have gone out in the street, Kitty.
2: Well, it's no worse than the Long Branch.
1: Then you ought to go home.
2: I'm going. I'm all through till somebody puts a lid on this town. That Rance is over there right now, Matt, getting drunk and calling for blood.
1: There's been enough blood around here already.
2: How's that cowboy, the one you got out of there?
1: Well, Doc was down a while ago. Said he took a bullet out. Said he thinks he has a chance now.
2: Oh, good.
1: You say Rance is working up trouble, huh?
2: Yeah, he's trying. I guess he didn't take to your bashing him on the head.
1: Yeah, they quieted things down for a little while, anyway.
2: Sure got that poor constable treed. Dillard, what's his name?
0: He seemed like a nice enough fella. I sure hope they don't hurt him.
2: Well, when I left, they had him dancing on the bar. He looked about to cry.
0: Well, that's harder on the bar than tis on Dillard. He's about the fattest peace officer I ever did see.
2: Well, he's going to be fatter than ever after tonight. Every time he opens his mouth to talk, somebody pours a glass of beer on him. Sort of pitiful, Matt.
1: That's worse than that, Kitty.
2: Yeah, I know. That's why I got out of there. You can kind of feel when a crowd like that starts to get real mean.
0: Oh, man, I just listen to him out there.
2: Well, I'm not even staying in town tonight. I'm going out to Ma Smalley's.
1: That's a good idea, Kitty. Chester, you go along with her. I better stick around.
3: All right, sir. What's Mr. Green? Oh, my land, look at Dillard.
4: Fella beat me up. He beat me up bad.
5: He certainly did. Marshal, we came here to ask you...
1: Wait a minute, Mr. Green. Chester, take Dillard up to Doc's place.
0: I sure will. Come on, Billy.
4: Oh, thanks.
1: Now, Chester,
0: yes,
1: you come back for Kitty here.
4: All right, sir.
1: All right, Mr. Green, you wanted to ask me something?
5: You've got to stop them, Marshal. Another man's been killed. Mr. Howe's brother. He caught a stray bullet out back of the Texas Trail.
1: Oh? Well, I'm sorry to hear that. I wondered why Mr. Howe wasn't here.
5: He told me to tell you that he'll trust your judgment from now on. We shouldn't have interfered, Marshal, but we're all behind you now.
6: Certainly are.
5: You'll do something, won't you, Marshal?
1: All right. It's pretty late, but I'll try it.
5: All right, thank you, Marshal.
1: I'll start with Rance. He's the worst of the lot. I'll go get him and throw him in jail. But before I go, I want every saloon keeper in Dodge to put out his lights and close up.
5: We'll do that.
1: Now, you gentlemen have to pass the word for that. I don't want to be seen until I go for a rant.
5: We'll do it, Marshal. We'll do it right now.
1: All right, then get going before it's too late.

0: singing doesn't say...
1: I waited for a half an hour while Green and the others spread the word to close up the saloons. The lights gradually went out up and down the street. Then I left the office alone. I found Rance in front of the Long Branch. I was able to reach him before I was recognized. He was stupid drunk, but he was being held up by a man who was fairly sober.
2: Well, the marshal's back. Let's shoot him, men.
3: You better get out of here, Marshal. We ain't in no mood to fool.
1: Neither am I. All right, the street's closed, gentlemen. You go on back to your camp. It'll be open again tomorrow night. You're welcome to come back then.
2: There won't be no town by tomorrow. Let's set it afire, men.
1: Shut up, Rance.
2: I won't shut up.
1: All right, you're going to jail.
2: What? You leave him be, Marshal.
1: You want a fight, mister? Rance here's too drunk. He wouldn't have a chance. But you might.
2: He's right, Pete. I'll never make it. You draw on him. Go on, shoot him.
1: Well, I'm waiting, cowboy.
3: I ain't no gunfighter.
2: Go on, you coward.
3: No. Why should I die? This ain't my business anyway.
2: Will somebody do it then?
1: I'll fight any man here. And I'll fight him fair.
2: And I'll have to try it myself.
3: Well, now, don't be a fool, Rance. He'll kill you.
2: Get out of my way.
3: No, you don't.
2: Give me that gun, Pete.
3: I'll keep your gun. Look out now, or I'll slug you.
1: That was smart of you, mister. But he's still going to jail.
3: You got a lot of nerve, Marshal, bucking a crowd like this.
1: No, I'm one man against any other one man here. I'm not bucking a crowd. You cowboys aren't built that way. I've been in Texas, too, mister.
3: Guess you win, Marshal.
1: No, it looks that way. Now, you want to take Rance to jail, or do you want me to do it?
3: His head might be less lumpy tomorrow if I do it, Marshal.
4: Start walking, Rance.

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Produced and directed in Hollywood by Norman McDonald, stars William Conrad as Matt Dillon, U.S. Marshal. The story was specially written for Gunsmoke by John Meston. Featured in the cast were Ralph Moody, Ken Lynch, Bartlett Robinson, Vic Perrin, and Howard Culver. Harley Bear is Chester, Howard McNear is Doc, and Georgia Ellis is Kitty.

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1: Small town, big trouble, and one tired old marshal. This is Dry Gulch.

Gunsmoke, starring William Conrad. The story of the violence that moved west with young America. The story of a man who moved with it. Matt Dillon, United States Marshal.

0: it's a cold morning, Mr. Dillon.
1: Yeah. I'm ready for spring, Chester. The tail end of winter always gets on my nerves.
0: Well, it shouldn't be long now. The worst of it's bound to be over.
1: Well, I hope so. Here, let's try Delmonico's here.
0: Huh? I'm always ready to eat, Mr. Dillon.
2: Morning, Matt. Chester.
1: Oh,
2: morning.
1: Hi, Kitty.
2: How about joining me, huh?
1: Well, thank you. Pull up a chair, Chester.
0: Yes, sir.
2: You're up early this morning, Matt. Usually you don't even start breathing till noon.
1: It's too cold to sleep, Kitty. That jail stove always burns itself out about 5 o'clock in the morning. From then on, you just have to...
2: Well, what is it, Matt?
1: Chester, that second table from the window over there.
0: Hmm?
1: Those three men there, you know them?
0: No, sir, I don't think I do.
1: Well, I do. Ran into them about 4 years ago out in Arizona Territory. That's the Pueblo gang. Never heard of them coming this far east before. Well.
0: You want some help, Mr.?
1: No, just sit tight, Chester.
2: Ma'am?
1: Order me some sausage and buckwheat cakes, Kitty, will you? I'll be right back.
3: I don't want to stay in this town. I don't like it enough, but go ahead and...
1: Morning, boys. It's the Parks brothers, isn't it? Ed and Rio and Chuck Evans.
4: Well, what about it?
5: Easy, Rio.
6: It's Dillon, the U.S. Marshal, the one I told you about.
1: Yeah, I bet you did. What'd you tell him, Chuck?
4: Look, Dillon, our food's getting cold. You got something on your mind or not?
1: Nothing important, Rio. I figure it's quite an honor to have the Pueblo gang in town. I just thought I'd drop over and tell you how I felt about it.
5: And how do you feel?
1: Well, that depends, Ed. Are you boys here on business or pleasure?
5: Does it make a difference?
1: Yeah. Yeah. Yeah, it makes a difference. I know your reputation west of here. Half the stage holdups in the last 5 years from Colorado to the California border can be laid right at your door. But as far as I know, you're clean in Dodge City so far. All right, you just keep it that way. You make one move here and your time's up. Right then, you're short and I'll take you, all three of you. You understand?
4: Sure, we understand. We'll think it over, Dillon. Let you know what we decided to do.
1: Rio, you talk too much. Now, see you around, boys. You can put the gun away now, Chester.
0: All right. I was just going to be ready in case.
2: Matt, I thought I'd tell you. Those boys are mean. They were in the Texas Trail last night. They're just downright mean.
1: Yeah, I know.
0: What do we do, Mr. Dillon? Run them out of town?
1: Not unless they give us some reason to, Chester.
0: Yes, sir.
1: The law doesn't say you can hang a man because he might steal a horse. Yeah, forget it. Let's eat, huh?

0: Our old train just about ready to pull off, looks like.
1: Yes, on time. It's 3 o'clock.
0: Be in St. Louis tomorrow night, Chicago the next day.
1: If the engine holds up.
0: Oh, they don't break down so much anymore. They're getting them worked out so they're pretty dependable.
1: Yeah, I guess so.
0: You ever get a hankering to take a trip back east, Mr. Dillon, just to see how things have changed?
1: Not me, Chester. I've been on the frontier too long. I'd be lost back there. I wouldn't know how to act.
0: I guess a man could get his rope kinked over which fork to use or what to do with it.
1: What? Oh, hi, Will. You down watching your competition pull out?
2: There'll be a stagecoach running for a long time to come yet. Railroad's not bothering me any.
1: Oh, I'm glad to hear that.
2: Something else is, though.
1: No?
2: Matt, the stage from Buckeye is more than 2 hours overdue. I'm getting a little worried.
1: Well, why? It's usually late, isn't it?
2: Not on this particular day of the month.
1: Well, what's the day particular?
2: Gold dust.
1: Uh-huh.
2: It's the day those placer mines out there always ship their cleanup. Charlie's never missed getting it here at 3 o'clock on time for the eastbound Santa Fe. Not once.
1: Who's riding shotgun, Will?
2: Houston Jack.
1: He's a good man. I doubt if there's any cause to worry.
2: That shipment runs $80,000 or $100,000 sometimes, Matt. Never been late before.
1: Oh, Charlie will probably roll in any minute now. We'll see you later, Will.
2: So long.
3: What do you think, Mr. Dillon?
1: Same as you do, Chester. Let's ride out and meet that stage.

0: still think I heard a horse, went in, Mr. Dillon.
1: Yeah, I thought I heard it, too.
0: We must be an hour and a half from town the way the stage runs. It sure is late, all right.
1: I hope late is all it is, Chester. I hope it's not...
0: There it is again, Mr. Dillon.
1: Yeah, it came from that draw over there, somewhere around that sumac thicket. Come on.
0: Look, Mr. Dillon. Wheel tracks leading off the trail.
1: Yeah. Running at a dead gallop and out of control. So... Well, Chester, there's the stage.
0: I don't see any sign of life, Mr. Dillon.
1: Well, let's take a look.
0: There's tracks all around. Must have been three or four horses here.
1: Yeah, three, the way I'm figuring it. I'll lay any odds you want if this is some of the...
0: That's Houston Jack, Mr. Dillon.
1: Yeah. Shot in the back of the head. And they didn't take any chances. He must have ridden up behind the stage and fired without any warning. That's probably what spooked the horses and started to run away. Yeah, they shot the lead horse. It's an old trick.
0: Charlie's still up here on the box. They got him, too. That strong box has been forced open. It's empty.
1: All right, Chester, let's cut these horses loose and get them out of the traces.
0: Huh? All right, sir.
1: Hold on. Come on now, boy. Senator. It's the same way they used to work it out west. Shoot the guard in the back and let the team run until they're far enough off the trail and then kill the lead horse to stop them.
0: You mean that Pueblo gang?
1: Yeah, who else? Oh. That's a good thing there weren't any passengers. They'd have got the same treatment. All right, there you go, boy.
0: I think there were some passengers, Mr. Dillon. One, at least.
1: What?
0: There's a couple of trunks tied on top. And a carpet bag of some kind inside the stage.
1: Here, let's have a look. Well, the only bodies are the guards and the drivers.
0: Say, maybe one of the gang was riding as a passenger.
1: They wouldn't leave trunks behind it.
0: What is it?
1: There's stuff in the carpet bag. Belongs to a woman.
0: There's no woman here?
1: Yeah, I know.
0: Well, then they must have taken her.
1: Yeah. It's almost dark. Come on, Chester, let's try to pick up their trail.

0: just no use going any farther, Mr. Dillon. It's too dark to tell what we're doing.
1: Well, they were heading towards the river here. Let's take a look through these willows, and if we don't find anything, then we'll ride on back to town.
0: All right.
1: I still keep getting a faint whiff of wood smoke from somewhere.
0: I sure wish we would find the fire. It's getting colder in the...
1: Wait a minute. Look over there.
0: Well, I'll swear. It's fire, all right. Or what's left of one, Mr. Dillon. You suppose it's still
1: there? I don't know. Let's leave the horses here and go up on foot, huh?
0: All right, sir.
1: Well, there's nothing moving. No signs of life.
0: They couldn't have left too long ago. That fire would have burned itself out.
1: Well...
0: I'd say we're too late, Mr. Dillon. I think they've gone.
1: Yeah, it looks that way, all right. Yeah, a half hour or an hour ago. Made a fast camp, stayed long enough to warm up, and then they went.
0: What was that?
1: I don't know. They're over here, Chester. There's somebody lying on the ground.
2: Help me. Help me, please.
1: Yeah. Throw some brush on the fire, Chester.
0: Yes, sir.
1: No, it's all right, miss. It's all right now.
2: Three of them. Robbed the stage. Killed the driver and the guard. Brought me with them.
0: Anything I can do, Mr. Dillon?
1: No, Chester, I'm afraid not. Hello, love it. Chester, get some light over here. Grab one of those branches that's caught fire.
0: Mr. Dillon, just a second.
1: Easy now, ma'am. Just easy now. It's going to be all right.
2: I pleaded with them. Begged them to let me go.
0: Here. Is help in?
1: Yeah, I'll hold it over here. Helen.
2: But they wouldn't. They wouldn't let me go.
1: Helen Ford.
2: And when they left, they drew their guns and shot me.
1: Easy now.
2: They shot me.
1: You know who they were? Helen? Helen, can you hear me?
2: One named Rio. One called Chuck. They sat on their horses. Shot me. Then they laughed.
0: She's in awful bad shape, Mr. Dillon. We ought to get her to Doc.
2: Shot me. And laughed. But it didn't matter. Not
0: that. Well, I guess it's too late now.
1: Yeah, it's too late. I'll carry you back to Dodge. Get me your saddle blanket, will you, Chester?
0: You knew her, Mr. Dillon?
1: A long time ago. Then things happened the way they do. Later, she married Bill Ford and went out to Colorado. It's a long time ago. I didn't expect I'd ever see her again.
0: It's a bad thing, Mr. Dillon.
1: Yeah.

We will return for the second act of Gunsmoke in just a moment. But first, everybody's got a heart. That's a plenty solid reason for everybody to support with generous contributions the annual fund drive of the Heart Campaign. 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

0: Over here, Chester. We'll check the livery stable first.
1: Yes, sir.
0: They could have pulled out, of course, but I'll lay odds they came straight back into town.
1: It won't take long to find out.
0: Now, let's go in.
2: Who's there? Who is it?
0: It's Matt Dillon. Is that you, Mr. Kelvin?
2: Oh, yeah, sure is, Marshal. Hey, let me get a lantern lit. I'm just fixing to lock up the stable and go over and grab myself a bite to eat. Running things alone again tonight. The confounded boy didn't show up. Like he's not drunk and... There. Now, come on, Marshal. We got a fire going back in the office. Come on back. Set us.
0: I'd like to, Kelvin, but we don't have time. I'm looking for some horses.
2: Well, I got them, Marshal. You want to buy, trade, or hire?
0: Now, just look. There are three fellas staying over at the Dodge House. They've been there about a week. Ed and Rio Parks and Chuck Evans. They're keeping their horses here.
2: Here they are, right back here. And if I ever saw a ruination of good horse flesh, this is it. There. Take a look there. That one belongs to the oldest Parks boy, Ed, and the one next to it's Rio's.
1: They've been rode, Mr. Dillon. They've been rode plenty.
0: Yeah. What time did they come in, Kelvin?
2: About an hour ago, more or less. Gone since forenoon, just come back a little while ago.
3: Look at that horse. Been rubbed down twice. He's still wet.
0: They didn't say where they'd been, did they?
2: No, not them. They ain't the talking kind. Just left their horses and went on over to the hotel. Wherever they was, though, they must have been riding like the devil himself was chasing them.
0: Well, maybe he was. Thanks, Mr. Kelvin.
2: Yeah.
0: Well, I guess there's not much doubt of it, Chester.
1: No, sir. It was them, all right.
0: And I could have stopped it before it happened. A man shouldn't be jailed on suspicion, I figured, just because he might do something wrong.
1: Well, my. Everybody has to play it the way he sees it.
0: Yeah, only sometimes you can see it a lot plainer afterwards.
1: What are we going to do?
0: Go get him, that's all.
1: Well, where do we start looking?
0: The Texas Trail. Why, one thing, Chester, before we go in. Now, you leave the play on this to me, huh? Just keep me covered, that's all.
1: Mr. Dillon, what was her name before she was married?
0: Marlowe. Helen Marlowe. All right, come on, let's go.
4: Well, it was a real dull evening up until now. How are you, Matt? Chester?
1: Hi, Miss Kitty.
0: Kitty. I'm looking for the Pueblo gang. Have any of them been in here?
4: Why, yeah. One of them's here now. Rio Parks. He's over there at the faro table.
0: Huh?
4: Well, what's wrong, Matt? What happened?
0: Well, they held up the Buckeye stage. Killed Charlie and Houston Jack. And a passenger. A woman. Helen Ford.
4: Ah. No.
0: All right, Chester.
4: Be careful, Matt.
0: Yeah, sure, Kitty. Just cover me, Chester. That's all.
1: Yes, sir.
5: 500 says I've got the car. That's too much of me. Are they going to cover me or not? What's the matter, you all a bunch of pikers?
0: Maybe they haven't been out robbing stagecoaches, Rio.
5: What do you mean by that?
0: Maybe they don't make that living by killing women.
5: Dillon, a man could get in trouble shooting off his mouth that way.
0: You're already in trouble. All right, boys, Rio's checking in his hand. The game's over. You can slide out at the end of the table over there. You're under arrest for murder, Rio.
5: I don't know what you're talking about, Dillon.
0: Murder. The murder that you're going to hang for. Now, where are the other two?
5: Go find them if you want them.
0: I'm going to as soon as I finish with you. I said you're under arrest, Rio, and I get your hands up.
5: Supposing I don't?
0: You're not going to make any play. You don't have the guts. Shooting a man in the back is more your line, Rio. You're killing a woman. Now get your hands up. That's better. All right, Chester, get his gun.

0: Seems like it's getting colder, Mr. Dillon.
1: Clear as a bell, though. Look at that moon.
0: Where do you suppose they are? You've been in nearly every saloon on Front Street.
1: I don't know, Chester, but wherever they are, we're going to find them.
0: And you know something, Mr. Dillon? When we do arrest the other two, they're as good as hung with the evidence we got on them.
1: I haven't arrested them yet.
0: Maybe them other two won't be taken as easy as Rio.
1: That's up to them. If they want to surrender, they can. I've never shot a man with his hands up. Chester.
0: Huh?
1: Ben's barbershop owner. The man that he's shaving.
0: It's kind of hard to tell with all that lather on.
1: No, it's Ed Parks. Come on.
0: And there's just him and Ben in the shop. I wonder where Chuck Evans is.
1: We'll worry about him later.
2: Just help yourself to a seat, gentlemen. Be ready for you just as soon as... evening, Marshal.
1: How you been? I didn't know you were in the habit of shaving outlaws.
2: Maybe you're mistaken, Marshal. You just have a seat there and...
1: No, I recognize him, all right. It's Ed Parks.
3: Looks like you got the advantage of me, Dillon.
1: Well, we can't have that, Ed. Wipe the lather off his face, Ben.
2: Yes, sir. Sure thing, Marshal. Just a second now, Mr. Parks. There you are.
1: It's too bad you have to leave that shave half-finished, Ed. But they'll give you a free one just before they hang you.
3: What are you talking about, Dillon?
2: Now, gentlemen...
1: Ed, you're under arrest for murder. Get your hands up. Your brother's waiting for you at the jail.
3: You arrested Rio?
1: What about the hands, Ed? Are you going to put them up?
4: No, dirty kid.
1: That was a fast move for a barber, Ben.
2: I knew he had a gun under the towel, Marshal, but of course I couldn't say anything about it.
1: Well, thank you, Ben. And if you'll send the bill for your shaving mug to the stage company, they'll probably take care of it for you.
2: Yes, sir, Mr. Dillon.
1: Chester, spill some water on him. I want him to walk to jail.

0: I'll bet Chuck Evans got clean away, Mr. Dillon. The word must have got to him.
1: Well, he had to do it awful fast. The clerk said he checked out of the hotel less than 10 minutes ago. Kelvin? The light must hurt his eyes. He never keeps a lantern burning.
0: Afraid of fire, maybe.
1: Kelvin? Are you there, Kelvin?
2: Yes. Hey, what's wrong? Who is it?
1: Matt Dillon.
2: Oh.
1: Strike a light. A man could fall over something in this stable and break his neck.
2: All right. I just don't get excited. I'm used to it myself. I know just where everything is and don't see any point in wasting oil when I... Now, what's on your mind, Marshal?
1: Chuck Evans. Is his horse still here?
2: Yes, indeed. It most certainly is. As a matter of fact, he's back there saddling up right now.
1: Good.
2: I told him it seemed like a fool time of night to start out on a trip. You can't reason with anybody that treats horses the way that bunch does.
1: I guess not.
3: Kelvin!
1: Bert. Well, go on, answer it.
2: Yes? What is it?
3: Give me a hand back here, will you?
1: Tell him yes.
2: All right. I'm coming.
4: What's this all about, Marshal?
1: Nothing to get yourself worked up about. Just stay right here and stay out of the way. Uh-huh. All right, Chester.
0: Yes, sir. He's got a lantern back there at the stall.
1: Yeah. Now, you were right about one thing, Chester. He's trying to leave town.
3: Give me a hand with this, Kelvin. I can't seem to get the...
1: You going somewhere, Chuck?
3: Now, look, Dillon. You got nothing on me. Lay off.
1: The Parks boys are in jail.
3: I don't know anything about it, Dillon. You can't prove a thing, and you can't shoot me. I'm not even wearing a gun. It's hanging there on the saddle horn.
1: Yeah. So I see.
3: If the other boys did something, I don't know anything about it.
1: You're a liar, Chuck. And you're a coward.
3: You've got no call to talk like
1: that. Shut up. Now, you're under arrest. Chester, get his gun off his saddle.
0: Look out, Mr. Dillon. He's got another gun.
3: I'll kill you, Dillon, sir. Help me.
1: You're scared, Chuck. You're too scared to shoot straight.
3: Sir, help me.
1: Well, I guess that does it, Chester. Come on.
4: What is it, Marshal? What happened?
1: Evans is dead. The Parks boys are going to hang. You're short three customers, Kelvin.
2: Well, who's going to pay the stable bill?
1: The stable bill? Oh, you got their horses. Sell them.
2: Oh, yeah, I never thought of that. Well, it serves them right. Anybody that would treat a horse the way that bunch did, Davis.
0: I guess it's over, Mr. Dillon.
1: Yeah, it's over, Chester.
0: And it's just as well. This country would be a lot better off with them fellas dead than alive.
1: I guess so.
0: Even the moon looks brighter.
1: Yeah.
0: Mr. Dillon, you're still thinking you should have jailed him on suspicion, aren't you?
1: I'd have half a dodge in jail if I started that. No, Chester, it's the kind of a chance a lawman has to take.
0: Yes, sir.
1: Whether he likes it or not.
0: Yes, sir.
1: But I'm not liking it much right now. In the morning, I'm going to have a talk with the preacher about holding a service for Helen. It's about all I can do for her now.

Folks ask why Dry Gulch is so quiet. Buckshot and me. And the Undertaker. He helps. Dry Gulch.

More Godfrey. Yes, starting tomorrow on most of these same CBS radio stations, there will be more Arthur Godfrey and his gang, presented by CBS Radio for our Sunday listeners. Folks who are regular Arthur Godfrey fans know there's been a 30-minute roundup of Arthur Godfrey time Sundays at the Star's address. 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This is Roy Rowan speaking. And remember, Lionel Barrymore is your host on the Sunday Night Playhouse.

0: Somebody tell that piano player to keep on playing. It's Dry Gulch on MonsterCast, and the drinks are on Deputy Buckshot.
1: Around Dodge City and in the territory on west, there's just one way to handle the killers and the spoilers, and that's with the U.S. Marshal and the smell of gun smoke.

Gunsmoke, starring William Conrad. The transcribed story of the violence that moved west with young America. The story of a man who moved with it. Matt Dillon, United States Marshal.

0: You know, Mr. Dillon, on evenings like this, I feel kindly towards everybody.
1: Is that so, Chester?
0: Yes, sir. It's a peaceful. There's no cowboys hoorahing up and down Front Street, no shooting, no fights, almost no nothing.
1: Well, that doesn't upset you, does it?
0: Oh, my, no, Mr. Dillon. I like it this way. Puts me some in mind of Texas.
1: Texas?
0: Well, now, Mr. Dillon, I don't mean there isn't some dust raising done down there from time to time. Why, sometimes Waco don't cool off from sunset to sunup.
1: Is that so?
0: Yes.
1: Well, I'm going to walk down to the Texas Trail, Chester, and have a beer with Kitty.
0: Well, sir, I'll just sit here and think some.
1: All right.
0: But I'll come get you if anything happens.
1: Yeah, you do that, Chester.
2: Hello, Matt.
1: Yeah, Kitty.
2: I was kind of looking for you.
1: You got time for a beer?
2: Sure. You want to go over to a table?
1: Oh, the bar's cooler. Sam, set up some beer for me and Miss Kitty, will you?
3: Why, sure, Michael. Here you are.
1: It's kind of quiet in here tonight.
2: The whole town's quiet, Matt. Too hot for trouble, maybe.
1: Sometimes heat brings trouble, Kitty. Makes people ouchy.
4: Kitty, bring your beer.

0: Come over to the table. I need more luck.
1: Sorry, Webb. I can't right now.
0: Of course you can. Come on.
1: I said I'm sorry, Webb.
0: Your friend will wait for you.
2: Sure.
1: Webb, this is Marshall Dillon. Webb Johnson.
3: How are you?
0: Marshall, you won't mind if I take Kitty away for a while, will you?
3: I think Miss Kitty gave you her answer.
0: I heard what she said. But maybe she feels kind of obligated to stay, seeing as you're Marshall.
3: I don't figure my being a peace officer has anything to do with what Miss Kitty decides.
0: Maybe not. But most girls know which side of their bread the butter's on.
3: You better get back to your poker game.
0: Okay. But come over to the table, Kitty, when you're free.
3: How long's he been around here?
1: A couple of days, maybe more.
3: You know anything about him?
1: Not much. Plays poker, mostly. He doesn't drink too much.
3: Gambler?
1: Well, I don't know if that's his profession, but he likes cards, and he's lucky. Figures he has quite a way with women, too.
3: Oh? With you?
1: He tries. We were talking last night. He offered me a job.
3: Job?
1: He says he's bought out the Longhorn Saloon. Wants me to come over and be his hostess there. Figures maybe some trade would follow me over.
3: So he bought out the Longhorn, huh?
1: Mm-hmm.
3: He must have some money with him.
1: He's not short.
3: Yeah, he's talky enough to cause trouble sooner or later.
1: Don't mind him, Matt.
3: Yeah. Well, I better get back to the office.
1: Will I see you later, Matt?
3: No, I don't think so, Kitty. I gotta work. Good night.

0: You sure you don't want to eat, Chester?
1: No, sir. Thank you kindly, Mr. Dillon, but I already ate.
0: Oh.
1: I think I'll just walk on down to Depot, maybe.
0: The Depot?
1: Yes, sir.
0: Chester, what in the world do you do down there?
1: Oh, Mr. Hightower and me just sort of sat around and socialize. Then besides, there's a train due in. Sometimes there's all sorts of things.
0: All right, Chester, I'll see you later.
1: Yes, sir.

0: Now, Jimmy, cook me up some potatoes, will you? Three or four eggs and some of that side meat.
1: Yes, sir, Marshal.
2: It's the Marshal, ain't it?
0: Well, good morning, Mr. Webb.
2: Unless you're expecting company, you could ask me to sit with him.
0: Well, I don't mind.
2: Well, thank you.
0: How'd you make out last night?
2: In the poker game or with Kitty?
0: At cards.
2: Seemed like everything I say sets you on edge, Marshal.
0: Maybe.
2: Well, I'll tell you, Kitty and I didn't quite hit it off, but I done fine at stud. Those boys, Ashton and Trasker, they play cards like boys. Afraid to push their luck.
0: Sometimes that's good.
2: Not at poker, it ain't. Leastwise, I walked home last night with their money in my pocket. Over 500.
0: Yeah, that's good winnings.
2: It wasn't hard.
0: Miss Kitty tells me that you bought the Longhorn.
2: News traveled, don't it?
0: You a gambling man?
2: I don't make my living playing cards, if that's what you mean.
0: You going to keep on the same boys that are at the Longhorn now?
2: No, Marshal, I'm not. I've got my own way of doing things. Those boys might not understand. So I've got two dealers coming in this morning from St. Louis. We worked together before.
1: Here's your breakfast, Marshal. Fried up some onions for good measure. They're trying to bring out the flavor of the eggs some.
0: Oh, thank you, Jimmy.
1: You want beer, coffee?
0: Coffee, I think.
2: Bring the pot over. I'll have some, too.
1: Yes, sir.
2: You don't like me much, do you, Marshal?
0: No.
2: Why not? Why don't you like me?
0: Well, for one thing, you talk too much.
2: And maybe.
0: Let me give you some advice, Mr. Webb. This is an easy town to get killed in.
2: So I've heard.
0: So see to it that the Longhorn runs smooth and easy, huh?
2: Speaking of gambling.
0: Gambling or girls.
2: Well, now, Marshal, there's a lot of money in Dodge these days, what with the trail herds and the buffalo and all. I'd feel kind of bad if I didn't get my share of it.
0: The money that changes hands in the Longhorn is your business as long as it's honest. You just tell your St. Louis dealers to remember that.
2: You're mighty preachy for Marshal, ain't you?
0: I'm not interested in the morals of the citizens individually. But when it affects the peace of the whole town, it is my business.
2: Well, now, from the way you talk, I don't imagine you'd be interested in the percentage deal. Or would you?
0: Get out of here. And remember what I said.
2: Why, sure. Well, I'll tell you one thing, Marshal. That star on your chest don't scare me one bit. Well, good morning, Miss Russell, and how are you this morning?
3: I swear, I don't understand that Webb Johnson.
0: Sit down, Kitty. Have some coffee.
3: That's why I came by. I figured you'd be eating when there was no one at the office.
0: Chester's down at the depot waiting for the train.
3: Anything important, Matt?
0: No, just the train. He likes trains.
3: Matt, I had a long talk with Webb last night.
0: No?
3: Yeah, after the game broke up, he bought me some drinks.
0: You say where he was from, Kitty?
3: Missouri.
4: Mr. Dillon? Mr. Dillon?
0: Yeah, what is it, Chester?
4: Oh, you should have seen it, Mr. Dillon. My gracious alive. The train no sooner come to a stop. Hello, Miss Kitty. The train no sooner come to a stop than they begun getting off. Must be 15 or 20 of them.
0: 15 or 20 what?
4: Girls, Mr. Dillon, girls. In no time at all, the depot platform was just plain crawling with them.
3: Well, they're going to work at the Longhorn.
4: The Longhorn?
3: That's right, Chester. Webb Johnson's bought it. Those are new hostesses.
0: Yeah, they're from St. Louis, Chester.
4: Oh, my goodness, Mr. Dillon, it fair gives a man the shakes to see so many women all at one time.
0: Well, they'll keep, I think. You can go on back to the depot if you want. I'll see you later.
4: Well, don't you want to come look, Mr. Dillon?
3: Like he says, Chester, they'll keep.
0: And it was just two nights later that the Longhorn opened, with drinks on the house, first come, first served. It was about the biggest night Dodge had seen since the opera house was built. Webb Johnson stood with his back to a bar that was loaded with hard-boiled eggs, fried onions, dried beef, pickles, while six bartenders tried to keep the thirst of Dodge in check. Chester and I sat back where I could watch the dice table and the new dealers. But it wasn't a night for trouble.
2: Well, Marshal Dillon. See, you come to pay us a visit on opening night.
0: Hello, Webb.
2: Not drinking, Marshal. It's on the house, you know.
0: Not tonight, thank you.
2: Too bad. I've always made it a practice never to turn down anything free. Well, how about your friend here?
4: Yes, sir. I could use a little whiskey with some sugar in it.
2: I'll send one over to you. Oh, Marshal.
5: Yes, sir.
2: Just by the way, you won't have to worry too much about my cheating the good citizens of Dodge out of their money. From what I've seen of them, it won't be too hard to take. I'll get one of the boys to bring you back that tray.
4: Thank you, Mr. Johnson. Mr. Dillon, I know you don't like him, but in some ways he's not too bad, is he?
0: Chester, don't ever judge a man by the drinks that he buys you. I'll see you in the morning.

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0: More than 2 weeks passed in Dodge, and there wasn't any trouble to amount to anything. A couple of buffalo skinners got knifed in a fight to the other side of the river, and that was all. I saw Webb Johnson a couple of times walking along Front Street, each time with one of his new entertainers, but I avoided going into the Longhorn unless I had to. I didn't want any part of him or his saloon. Chester. Chester.
1: Hey!
2: Good evening, Mr. Dillon.
0: Good evening, Chester.
2: I wasn't really sleeping, Mr. Dillon. I was just resting my eyes some.
0: Oh, is that so?
2: Yes, you see, I come back to the office after supper and kind of straightened out your papers some, and I just sat down at your desk to read a few reports, and I guess maybe my eyes got a mite strained.
0: Oh, I see. Chester, the way you've been working lately, are you after my job?
2: Oh, Mr. Dillon, I wouldn't never be able to do that.
0: Well, I've been a little worried about it. You've been patrolling the town an awful lot at night lately.
2: Oh, that. Well, to tell the truth, Mr. Dillon, I've been keeping company, you might say.
0: Oh?
2: Yes, sir. One of them, I think she cottons to me some. Olive Hasty, her name is.
0: Olive Hasty, huh? She one of the girls from St. Louis?
2: Yes, sir, but she isn't like the others. Oh, she's just as nice and polite. Why, she told me the other night that all she wants to do is find some nice place and settle down.
0: Oh.
2: She purely hates being in this sordid business. She's one of the finest...
3: Marshal Gillum?
0: Yes, that's right.
3: My name's Cook. Sir Cook?
0: Mr. Cook?
3: I was thinking maybe you could help me.
0: Well, perhaps I can.
3: I'm looking for a man. I heard he took a train for Dodge about 2 weeks back.
0: Oh? Well, what's his name?
3: He called himself Sam Williams last time I saw him. Don't know what name he uses now.
0: Oh, there are two or three Williamses in Dodge, Mr. Cook.
3: Oh?
0: What did this man you're looking for have to mark him out?
3: Oh, nothing special. He's a young man, Marshal, maybe 35, 6. Big, too, with dark hair and black eyes.
0: Well, that wouldn't fit any of the Williams men I know.
3: His name wouldn't have to be Williams.
0: Yeah. Just why are you looking for this man?
3: I'm going to kill him.
0: That's a funny thing to tell a U.S. Marshal, isn't it, Mr. Cook?
3: I guess it is, Marshal, but I got my reason.
0: Well, do you mind telling me?
3: No. I've seen a lot of gunfights in my time, and most always there's someone gets killed that had nothing to do with the argument. I figure it's best to stay away from people if there's got to be shots fired.
0: So?
3: So when I came into Dodge, I figured I'd find out from you if this man was here, and you could tell him to get out of town. I could kill him then out on the prairie somewhere.
0: I see. Well, are you sure you'll kill him? It could work both ways, you know.
3: Oh, I know that, but I'm an old man, so I don't have as much to lose.
0: Why is it you want this William so bad? What did he do?
3: It's not too long a story, Marshal. He was a Missouri raider after the war. He and some other fella come down to my farm one night. He took most everything we had, my wife and I. He was all pretty drunk, I guess. My daughter, she was about 17 then. Well, it's not a new story, Marshal. No.
0: Yeah.
3: I didn't have too much reason for staying on there in Missouri, and I've been following this man ever since. Not too fast sometimes, because it takes money to eat and travel, but I've been following.
0: You think he came to Dodge?
3: That's right, Marshal.
0: I see. Are you staying here, Mr. Cook?
3: I got me room for the night at the Dodge House. Maybe I'll be there for a day or so while I look around.
0: Yeah. Well, I'll remember what you've told me, Mr. Cook. Well,
3: thank you, Marshal. I sure hope I don't make any trouble over this.
2: Mr. Dillon?
0: Yeah, I know, Chester. I think it's Webb Johnson, too.
2: Well, what are you going to do?
0: I'll try to get Webb to leave town for a few days until I can get Cook there headed out somewhere else on a false trail.
2: But if that Webb Johnson really did that, shouldn't he go to jail or at least go to trial?
0: We don't know what happened to the Cook farm other than what he just told us. My guess is he won't ever tell us any more. He figures it's his business to take care of in his own way.
2: What are you going to do?
0: Well, I'm going to go down to the Longhorn. Have a talk with Webb.

0: Webb, I want to talk to you.
1: Well, sure, Marshal. What's on your mind?
0: Now, let's step down to the end of the bar, huh?
1: Now you sound like a peace officer talking.
0: Move.
1: Sure. You look mighty serious, Marshal. What's troubling you?
0: A few minutes back, a man came into my office. He's looking for you.
1: That so?
0: He knows you by the name of Sam Williams.
1: Most folks know me by the name of Webb Johnson. Your man must be thinking of someone else.
0: I don't think so. You could have changed your name.
1: Lots of men have.
0: And you fit the description he gave.
1: Suppose I am the one this man is looking for. What then? What's he want with me?
0: He plans to kill you.
1: I see. What are you going to do with him?
0: Nothing. He doesn't even know you're in town. He came to ask me if you were.
1: He's got a strange way of doing things.
0: Well, he may have his reasons.
1: Now, why are you telling me this, Marshal? Because you'd probably be just as happy if I got shot in the back.
0: Look, Webb, I want you to get out of town. Give me a chance to steer Cook out into the territory someplace. Get him clear of Dodge.
1: What for?
0: That way we can avoid more killing.
1: You don't have to worry about me. I can take care of myself.
0: Look, Webb, I'm telling you, get out of town for a while.
1: So I ain't got no plans for leaving?
2: Sam Williams.
1: Hello, Si.
2: I've come a long way, Sam. Move him away from him, Marshal.
0: Now listen to me, Si. Now you turn around and go back out that door. I don't want any gunplay. And you turn around slow.
2: No use, Marshal. I found Sam Williams. And I'm going to kill him.
0: Now, Si, listen to me. I don't want
2: you... Move away from him. What's going on?
0: Si.
1: He's dead, isn't he?
0: Yeah, he's dead.
1: Well, he was bound to get himself hurt sooner or later. He was crazy as a hootie owl.
0: Who did this, Webb?
1: Well, why do you ask me that, Marshal?
0: Because Cook told me why he held a grudge against you. Why he was looking for you.
1: You mean that story about the farm and his daughter-in-law? Well, now what about it, Marshal? You couldn't prove nothing now, even if it was true.
0: All right, a couple of you men drag this outside and dump it in the street. And you three, you'll carry Cook up to Doc's place.

0: You talk with Webb Johnson, Mr. Dillon?
1: Chester, Cy Cook was shot just 5 minutes ago.
2: He hurt bad?
1: He's dead.
2: Oh, my goodness. Webb Johnson?
1: No, I was standing beside Johnson. It was somebody outside.
2: Well, can't we go after him?
1: No, there's no use at night. He could take 20 directions out of town. Tomorrow's time enough.
3: Marshal Dillon.
2: Why, Miss Olive, what in the world?
3: Come here. You'll come after me. I've got to talk to you.
1: Well, what is it, miss?
3: I climbed out a back window and came right over. I know who Webb paid to kill that man.
1: What's that?
3: I was in Webb's room with him when he got the kid drunk and paid him the money.
1: What kid?
3: They called him Slim, that's all I know. It was maybe 16. I thought it was just a joke. I didn't know Webb really was going to have a man killed.
1: When was this?
3: Early this evening. One of the dealers came and told Webb he'd seen Cook in town. That's when it started.
1: You remember what Webb said to the kid?
3: Yes. Is it worth a horse and $100 to you to shoot a man? The kid was drunk and he laughed and said, what color was the horse?
1: You'd swear to this in a court.
3: Marshal, I'm scared. If I thought about it, I wouldn't have come. Maybe Webb will have someone shoot me.
1: All right, take it easy now, miss. Now, look, you'll be safe here.
3: You're not going to leave me here.
1: Chester, get me that shotgun.
4: Yes, sir.
1: And take one for yourself.
4: Am I going with you?
1: Yeah, come on.
3: Oh, Marshal, don't.
1: You stay here now.

0: invite Chester to climb up on the bar. And shoot the first man that makes a move.
1: Yes, sir.
0: You two men, you're dealers. Get over against the wall. Now go on, belly up. I'll cut you in half. You make a move. All right, now where's Johnson? I said, where's Johnson? Where is he?
2: Okay, he's upstairs, Marshal. He's in the office.
0: All right, Soros, you're deputized. Stand by the door there. No one goes in or out. Chester, I'm going upstairs.
3: I've been expecting you, Marshal. Be no need to come upstairs. I'll meet you halfway.
4: I'm gonna die. Marshal, I'm gonna die.
0: You had your choice, Webb, like any other man.
4: I'm young, Marshal. I haven't had time enough.
0: I didn't want to kill you.
4: Marshal. I'm scared. Now I'm scared.
0: All right. Gentlemen, cut loose and ride for home. Until further notice, the Longhorn Saloon's closed.

Gunsmoke, transcribed under the direction of Norman MacDonald, stars William Conrad as Matt Dillon, U.S. Marshal. The special music was composed and conducted by Rex Corey. Featured in the cast were Lawrence Dubkin, John Daner, Howard McNear, and Charlotte Lawrence. Parley Bear is Chester, and Georgia Ellis is Kitty. Gunsmoke has been selected by the Armed Forces Radio Service to be heard by our troops overseas. Join us again next week as Matt Dillon, U.S. Marshal, fights to bring law and order out of the wild violence of the West in Gunsmoke.

0: Plasma is saving many lives that would otherwise be lost at the fighting front in Korea, but the reserve of plasma is almost exhausted. To make sure that an adequate supply is on hand at all times, the Defense Department is asking all of us to contribute blood to the armed forces. 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

Around Dodge City and in the territory on West, there's just one way to handle the killers and the spoilers, and that's with a U.S. Marshal and the smell of gun smoke.

0: Gunsmoke, starring William Conrad. The story of the violence that moved west with young America. And the story of a man who moved with it.
1: I'm that man. Matt Dillon, United States Marshal. The first man they look for and the last they want to meet. It's a chancy job, and it makes a man watchful and a little lonely.

0: Chester, there's times it can be real nice, Mr. Dillon.
1: Oh, what can be real nice?
0: Dodge City can. Now, take a week like this last one with fine weather and the prairie all green before the June sun scorches it and people staying out of trouble.
1: Well, that won't last long, Chester. The trail herds are starting to roll in.
0: Doggone it all, Mr. Dillon. You just won't never let a person pleasure himself at all.
1: I'm sorry, Chester.
0: I didn't say it was always nice. I said right now it's nice.
1: All right, Chester. I didn't mean to bust your balloon.
0: Well, you sure done it. Well, looky there. There's young Packy Sutter.
1: Yeah, let's go see what it's all about.
0: My goodness, Leif's going to twist that boy's arm right off if he ain't careful.
1: We'll get no thanks for poking our noses into a family row.
2: Just rolled into town with him, Paul. I can't see nothing wrong in that.
3: Maybe I'll learn you to see a little different.
2: Paul, please!
1: Hey, Leif!
3: Mind your own
1: business.
3: What's
1: the trouble?
3: Oh, you, Marshal.
1: That boy's getting pretty near as big as you are, Leif. If you're not careful, one of these days he's going to turn on you.
3: He lift a hand to me just once, I'll take a horse whip and cut him to ribbons.
2: But all I done was to ride into town with Mr.
3: Oh,
2: Roll.
1: You mean Jason Roll, Packy?
2: Yes, sir. I met him on the trail south of the
3: creek. Shut your mouth, boy. Now get on over to the livery stable and wait for me. And whenever I'm ready to go home, you better be setting that wagon seat. You hear me?
2: Yes, sir.
3: All right. Still wet behind the ears and back talking like you was grown up.
1: Why are you so worked up against Jason Roll, Leif?
3: Because he's no good, that's why. I told that boy of mine 24 times, stay shy of him. He's gonna learn to do it if I have to beat him to death.
1: And if that's what you're figuring on, you better do it outside of Dodge.
3: You button into a man's right to teach his family discipline, Marshal?
1: Discipline's one thing, but a grown man beating a boy with his fist is something else, and that's what you were doing when we walked
3: in. He knowed what to expect. He's been told enough.
1: Told what? Jason Rowe's pretty well liked, as far as I've ever heard.
3: Listen, I aim to raise Packy up to be a cattleman, to take over the ranch someday, to run it with his own two hands. I aim to be proud.
1: All right, so
3: I ain't raising him up to be no good book-reading poet. Just enough sense to plant a bean patch and live off in a herd of scrawny sheep. And I told that boy to stop hanging around that no-good role.
4: So have I, Mr. Sutter.
1: How are you, Jason?
4: Marshal, it wasn't because I don't enjoy his company that I told him to stay away, but because I knew it was making trouble for him with you. But I had no intention of trying to convince him by beating him to a pulp.
3: I ain't sure you're man enough.
4: I am sure, though. That's why I don't have to go around proving it 24 hours a day.
3: You trying to start something with me?
4: I think it's already started, Sutter. As long as you confined your attack on me to talk, I wasn't greatly concerned. But I don't like being shot at from ambush.
1: What do you mean, shot at? When was this?
4: Last week, Marshal. Maybe Sutter can tell you more about it.
3: You claiming I tried to shoot you in the back?
4: As a matter of fact, my back was turned. Odd that you knew.
3: I never even been near that shack of yours.
4: I think you're a liar, Sutter.
3: Too bad you ain't wearing a gun when you say that.
4: Suppose you take yours off. You outweigh me 20 pounds. That ought to be fair enough.
3: Or maybe you're scared of guns. Is that it?
4: You're right. I am scared of guns. I've seen too many of them not to believe.
3: Like I said, Marshal, just a sheep herder that likes to read books. Roll, you keep away from my boy. You hear me?
4: Any friend who comes to my door is welcome, and that includes Packy. And another thing, Sutter. From tonight on, I'll be wearing a gun.
3: I'm mighty glad to hear that. Mighty glad. I'll believe it when I see it. Oh, you better get somebody to learn you how to load it.
4: Marshal, that boy ought to be taken away from him.
1: Well, that'd be pretty hard to do, Jason. The law gives him not a lot of leeway where his own family's concerned.
4: In fact, he's a good youngster. But his father's killing the spirit in him.
1: He may do more killing than that, Jason, if you give him a chance.
4: By wearing a gun, you mean? No, Marshal. I'm afraid he's worked himself up to a point now where he'll try, whether I'm armed or not.
1: What started all this, anyway?
4: Packy happens to like me. And I've talked to him and given him books to read. Leif's a cattleman, and I run a few sheep. Maybe that's reason enough in itself.
1: Yeah, maybe.
4: Mostly, though, I think it's because he's scared. That's why he's always blustering, trying to cover up. And he knows I see it, so he hates me. And deep inside, he's scared of me, too.
1: That's possible.
4: The worst enemy you can have in the world is a man who's scared of you.
1: Yeah. I know that, Jason, but I wasn't sure you knew it.

0: Yeah. By golly, is it? Mighty strange-looking cadaver, all right. Oh, hand me that scalpel, will you, man, please?
1: Is this the one you mean, Doc?
0: Huh? Oh, yes, of course. Thank you.
1: You know, it's a fine way for a grown man to be spending his time, Doc, poking around on the inside of a dead prairie dog.
0: It's a rare opportunity, Matt. Rare opportunity.
1: No?
0: The Hawkins kids brought me three of them this morning. Found them out south of town.
1: Rare opportunity for what, Doc?
0: Matt, how many dead prairie dogs did you ever see?
1: Well, I... come to think of it...
0: That's just what I mean. A prairie dog's a tough little animal. Oh, they get killed by hawks and snakes, coyotes, and so forth. But they don't just up and die.
1: No, I guess not.
0: Yeah? Come on in. Door's unlocked.
2: Howdy, Doc.
0: Packy's...
1: Come on in, Packy.
2: I was looking for you, Marshal.
1: Huh?
2: Chester said you might be up here.
1: What can I do for you, son?
2: Well, nothing much, I reckon. I just wanted to talk, I guess.
0: Yeah, go right ahead. I'm through here. Why don't you two talk out there in front room while I kind of clean up in here?
1: All right, Doc. Come on, Packy.
2: You know, Marshal, Pa just wailed the daylights out of me. He was madder than a wet hen.
1: Yeah. Well, maybe there won't be much more of that, Packy. You're about grown up now.
2: Pa keeps saying he aims to be proud of me, make a man out of me.
1: Maybe he just wants you to be everything he missed being.
2: Oh, Pa talks real loud, real bravo. But I don't think he is at all.
1: Well.
2: Why does he hate Mr. Rolls so much? I don't see nothing wrong with him. I like him.
1: So do I.
2: He knows things, he... Most anything you think of, Mr. Roll knows about. And he tells you, so you know, too. Sure is a mighty big world, the way he tells about it.
1: Yeah, I guess it is.
2: Dodge City ain't all of it. Or the prairie. It's bigger than that. And I aim to see for myself, learn all about it.
1: Well, once you're grown up, I guess you can do about anything you want to, Packy.
2: Growing up's kind of hard to do sometimes, Marshal.
1: Yeah, it's pretty hard. A lot of people never make it, Packy.

0: You know, Mr. Dillon, it just ain't nothing like a half dozen fried eggs to start a man off right in the morning.
1: Yeah, I imagine a hog wakes up with pretty much the same feeling, Chester.
0: Well, a good appetite is a sign of good health.
1: Then I'd say you're about the healthiest man west of St. Louis.
0: Sticks and stones can break my bones, but words won't.
2: Mind if I join you, Marshal?
1: Ah, Jason, glad to have you. Sure, sit down.
2: Morning, Chester.
0: Hi, Mr. Lowell.
1: You're up and around early today, aren't you?
2: I'm just going through town, as a matter of fact. I've got a timber cabin up in the Chirawas. The snows during the winter damaged it some. I'm going to spend a week putting it back in shape.
1: Uh-huh. I see you're wearing a gun.
2: I meant what I said, Marshal.
0: Well, now, Mr. Rowe, wearing a gun is one thing, but knowing how to use it when the time comes is another.
2: I'm familiar with guns, Chester.
1: Tell me something, Jason. You've led troops, haven't you?
2: Why do you ask that?
1: I'm not asking exactly. It's more a matter of guessing.
2: Well, during the War of the Rebellion, I served as a captain. 29th New York Volunteers assigned to the 7th Cavalry.
1: Uh-huh. Do me a favor, will you, Jason?
2: If I can, Marshal.
1: Stay clear of Sutter. Let me talk to him. Let me see if I can knock some sense into his head.
2: I've no intention of looking him up and calling him. But I doubt that'll make any difference, Marshal. He's like a blind, mad bull, ready to charge anything that moves.
1: Yeah, I'm afraid you're right.
3: Marshal, I want to know what's happened to Packy. I ain't seen him.
2: Morning, Sutter.
3: You're behind this, you sneaking rat. It's just about time you...
1: All right, hold it, Lane. Get your hand away from that gun.
3: Let him repair him.
1: Give that. All right, settle down now. What's the matter with you, anyway?
3: Becky. Becky's gone. Run away during the night. Well, that's Roller. He knows he put him up to it.
1: Have you seen Packy, Jason?
2: Not since yesterday out there in the street when Sutter was trying to beat him half to death.
3: You're lying. You're hiding him out somewhere.
2: Sutter. Sutter, since you seem determined to force this, watch.
0: Hmm? Well, my goodness, that was the fastest draw I ever seen. My gracious.
2: Marshal, I think I'll push on. I'll eat breakfast on the trail. I'll see you in about a week.
1: Have a good trip, Jason. All right, Leif, there's your gun. If you know what's good for you, you'll keep it in its holster.
3: You might as well keep a cell ready, Marshal. I'll kill him, no matter how fast he is.
1: I don't think I'll bother with a cell, Leif. If you do try it, what you're going to need's a grave.

0: Eddie. How are you, Sam?
1: Oh, evening, Marshal.
2: How about having a drink with me?
0: Yeah, I could use a beer.
2: Good. Sam, shuffle up a pitcher of beer, will you?
1: Sure, Kate.
2: Yeah, sit down, Matt.
0: Ah, thank you. Say, you got quite a crowd tonight.
2: Yeah. Circle B Bar herd came in about dark with 40 riders, and the current of herd about an hour later. I guess we'll be open all night.
1: Yeah. Here's your beer, Kitty.
2: Oh, thanks, Sam.
0: Thanks, Sam.
2: Put it on the house tab, will you?
1: Sure.
0: You know, I can't figure these trail drivers, Kitty. They work all winter long, make a 1,500-mile cattle drive, and then blow their whole wages in 3 nights.
2: One night, a lot of them. Then they have to borrow money to eat on until they head back to Texas. But I guess that's the way they like it.
0: Yeah, I guess so.
3: Found my boy yet, Marshal?
0: No, not yet, Leif.
3: Are you even trying?
0: As much as I know how to. He hasn't been seen on any of the trails out of town. I check with everybody I can.
3: Why don't you check with Jason Rowe? That's who he's gone with.
0: You heard what Jason said this morning. He was going into the Chirawas. Be gone a week or more.
3: And he took back you with him.
0: I talked to the driver of the Pueblo stage this afternoon. He saw Jason roll at Rhyolite Pass and was alone. You're letting your hate twist your thinking, Leif.
3: I wouldn't trust that Jason roll no further, and I can see him.
0: Well, that's up to you. But it seems to me your main concern ought to be your son, not your feud with Jason.
3: It is. If anything happened to that boy, I'd... Marshal, you find Peck. You find him and fetch him back home. You hear me?
0: I'll do what I can, Leif.
3: You find him and fetch him back.
2: Funny, Matt. How personal let a hate get hold of him without any real reason that it's riding that way.
0: Yeah. And ride him right into the ground more than often.
2: Matt, you think Jason did help Packy run away?
0: No, I think the boy just got tired of being cuffed around, that's all.
2: Yeah, but still, Leif worships that kid.
0: Yeah, I suppose he does in his own way.
2: It's like a jealousy, almost. Leif wants the boy to look up to him like he does to Jason.
0: Well, we'll never get him to do it by slapping him in the head.
2: Well, I guess we can't solve everybody's problems, Matt.
0: No, I gave that up a long time ago.
4: Mr. Dillon.
0: Huh? Oh, what is it, Chester?
4: Looks like maybe we kind of got took in by Jason Rowe.
0: Oh, well, what do you mean?
4: Golden, appears like he didn't go to the Chirawas after all. I reckon he must have circled back.
0: What?
4: Well, a homesteader just came in from out that way and said there's a light in Jason's cabin. He's lied to us, Mr. Dillon.
0: We better go out and see him before Sutter finds out.
4: He already has. He heard about it the same time I did, and he just this minute took out of here like a big-footed bird.
0: All right, let's go, Chester.

0: Jason's cabin was just around the bend there, Mr. Dillon. There still ain't no sign of Sutter.
1: Oh.
0: We must have passed him somewheres on the way out.
1: That may be. Well, it looks like that homesteader was telling the truth, Chester. There's a light in the cabin there.
0: Mr. Bagali, there sure is. Well, this ain't the first time I've been wrong about a man.
1: Yeah, but Jason's not the kind to lie. Let's leave our horses here.
0: All right, sir. He would have had plenty of time to circle back, though, even if he was seen at Rhyolite.
1: Yeah, I guess so. All right, let's go.
0: It is kind of disheartening, though, ain't it? When you figure a man lied to you.
2: I know you're in there, old.
0: There, Sutter. Over there in the brush.
2: Come on, you rotten coward.
3: Late. Hold it.
0: Hey, look, somebody's opening the cabin door.
3: Get out of the light. Get away from that door.
0: Shot him, Mr. Dillon. Shot him, Sutter. Shot him down in cold blood.
1: Maybe he isn't dead. Let's go see.
3: Marshal, tell him, Lake. Put down that rifle. We're going to the cabin.
2: Sure, Marshal. I got no trouble with you.
0: Fired from ambush without giving him no chance at all.
1: Here, give me a hand, Chester. Help me turn him over.
0: Maybe there's a little tense. He's still open.
4: Mr. Dillon.
1: Yeah, it's just what I thought.
2: I'll take my medicine, Marshal. But I don't reckon a jury will go too hard on a man for shooting somebody that kidnapped his son.
1: Leif, I told you that hate was going to twist your thinking. Jason Roll is somewhere on the Chirawas.
2: Huh? Are you telling me that this ain't Jason?
1: Thank you. It was a good shot, Leif. One bullet right through the heart. Your son never knew what hit him.

0: And now our star, William Conrad.
1: You know, the frontier was a great half circle with one end anchored in the Dakotas and the other in Texas. And through this ran a score of passageways to the west. Trails like the Santa Fe, the Overland, the Bozeman, the Goodnight. Well, next week, our story centers around a band of people traveling west on one of these trails.

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Stars William Conrad as Matt Dillon, U.S. Marshal. Featured in the cast were Parley Bear as Chester, Howard McNear as Doc, and Georgia Ellis as Kitty. George Walsh speaking. Join us again next week for another specially transcribed story on Gunsmoke. 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

0: have gun, will travel. Starring Mr. John Daner as Paladin. San Francisco, 1875. The Carlton Hotel, headquarters of a man called Paladin.
1: Mr. Paladin.
2: Yes, hey boy.
1: That Mr. Whiteyhead just here talking to you? Yeah. He must be very rich man.
2: Well, how's that?
1: He give very small tip.
2: Yes, he is rich, hey boy, disgustingly so, but maybe he feels a little pinched at the moment. He just lost $80,000.
1: Oh, that's most awful, mighty big load of money. He gambling man?
2: No, he lost it in one of the most rugged mountain areas of the state.
1: Well, seems to me that pretty careless.
2: He owns a mine up in the northern Sierras. One of his gold shipments, $80,000 worth, disappeared.
1: How did this gold disappear?
2: Nobody knows. There's only one narrow trail leading up to Mr. Whitehead's mine, and as far as they know, it's the only way in or out. The bullion left the mine, but never came out at the bottom of the trail. The gold, the guards, and the mules, they just vanished.
1: Oh, that is very strange.
2: It was a Wells Fargo mule train. Those animals are all branded. They can be recognized anywhere. They've been watching, expecting them to show up someplace, dead or alive, but so far, no one has found them.
1: Indeed, most mystifying.
2: Yeah, it certainly is.
1: Yes, sir. You going to find gold for Mr. Whiteyhead?
2: Well, he said I could name my own fee.
1: Oh, Mr. Whiteyhead placed himself in position to receive most discomforting statement for his services rendered.
2: Hey, boy, if I find the gold, we'll make it a good one. 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

0: When I reached the snow-covered slopes of the Sierras, I rode for several hours through a maze of jagged cuts and gullies, leading nowhere, it seemed. Finally, in a narrow canyon, I came upon a pack train of mules, miserable, hungry, and half-frozen. They were not Wells Fargo mules, and they were not carrying gold bullion, but they were laden with food stores and ordinary mining equipment. Nearby, I found the body of a man, half buried in the snow. He had frozen to death. I felt the least I could do was take the mules on to a spot where they might find forage, so I led them out of the canyon and past the snow drifts. Come on. Come on, there, mule. Move. Move. Hey.
1: Stop.
0: Ooh-ah.
1: You might as well know there's guns on you from all sides.
0: What's that?
1: Stay right where you are. I'm coming down.

0: Folks ask why Dry Gulch is so quiet. Buckshot and me. And the Undertaker. He helps. Dry Gulch.
1: Sure, I understand.
2: You have any trouble following that map?
1: A map? Well, I'm here.
2: We couldn't get down yesterday, like we said. The storm.
1: It worked out.
2: We got no time to waste, but before we go up, just a couple of things. Now, your horse.
1: What about my horse?
2: There ain't a horse alive can make that trail ahead. We got a place for him hidden back in the canyon. He'll be all right. There's shelter, food. One of the boys looks after him.
1: I see.
2: And then, your gun.
1: My gun?
2: Well, you understand. Frieda says you're okay, but I don't know you. I can't take no chances.
1: Sorry, I'm not giving up my gun.
2: Look, Seidel, I told you we got no time to waste. Now, just keep in mind it's your mules we need, not you. I always figure a deal's a deal, but I don't let that figuring ever get in my way. Joe?
3: Yeah, boss?
2: Take his gun and then search him good. See if he's got a knife hidden on him. No offense, Seidel. You see how it is, don't you?
1: Yeah, I'm beginning to.
3: Here's his gun, boss.
2: Say, classic.
3: Well, will you look at here?
2: A derringer. Well, da-de-da. Now, ain't that cute? Is that it, Joe?
3: That's it.
2: Well, Seidel, I guess we're ready to go. Bet you'll be glad to see Frieda, huh?
1: Yeah. Oh, yeah, I sure will.
2: Joe, you and Petey bring up his pack train. We'll go on ahead.
3: Sure, boss.
2: Tell the other boys to follow the train. We got to have everybody there to start loading. I got mule saddled for us, Seidel. We got a real tough trip ahead. Hope you're up to it.
1: Oh, I'm looking forward to it.
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5: Is Ex-Lax in your medicine cabinet?
1: Frenchie Bodine had mistaken me for a man named Jake Seidel. And all I could do was to go along and hope for the right answer. I mounted the saddle mule he pointed out to me and followed Bodine up the canyon. About a mile further on, we seemed to reach a dead end, but he guided his mount through a mossy rock formation, then motioned me to go ahead of him, and we started to climb. The trail was no more than a narrow ledge that twisted up along a sheer, craggy cliff. We rode silently, and I had time to wonder about a lot of things, but most of all, I wondered if the trail would ever end.
2: Seidel?
1: Oh, yeah?
2: Almost there.
1: Good.
2: Maybe you think it's kind of funny me bringing you in on this deal.
1: Well, yes, I wondered about it.
2: Now, me, I'm like that. You got something I want, I got something you want, so we make a deal. All fair and square. And you go your way, I go mine. That's the way I am.
1: I can't argue with that.
2: I never have any trouble.
1: Say, the trail up ahead there looks like it drops off.
2: Kind of scary, ain't it? No, the trail goes on around and up to the top. We're going to make a sharp turn. And then you got a surprise coming. The mule knows the way. You just hang on.
1: Easy.

0: Huh. Well.
1: Sure is surprising, ain't it? You ever figure this canyon was up here?
0: Never. Those rock walls go straight up 60, 70 feet, maybe. Huh?
1: Pretty steep, ain't they? And on top's the flats. That's where we've kept the gold. That's where we're going to do the loading. Well, come on.
0: Where now?
1: Now we'll go see Frida. She's more than likely in the shack over there.
0: Oh, yeah. Frida.
1: Now, before we go inside, Del, let me tell you, if this works out okay, there's no reason why you can't come in on the next deal with us. Of course, we'll have to lay low for a while, but I don't see no reason why we can't pull the same stunt again.
0: Oh, I don't see why not, if it worked once.
1: And you see from the flats up there, there's a hidden path on the other side that leads down to the Whitehead Mine Trail. Nobody knows about it. Shove a few rocks around, you can't see it, even when you know it's there.
0: Huh. It's pretty clever.
1: You pick your time, wait for them, push a few guns at them. Before they know what's happened, you got the whole kit and caboodle up there on the flats. Mules, guards, and gold.
0: Yeah, what about the guards?
1: Yeah, we had a shoot then.
0: You mean you just... you murdered them?
1: Well, now, you can't get squeamish, Seidel, when you're playing for high stakes. I never had a chance at the big stuff before now, and I ain't letting anything get in my way. Of course, we had to get rid of the mules, too. They was all marked.
0: And that's where I came in.
1: Yeah. Mm-hmm. Frida told me about you and your pack train. That's when I got in touch with you. Nobody will ever know we've packed that gold on your mules. Now, I couldn't tell you all this in that message I sent, but now you know. You know the whole thing.
0: Yeah, yeah, I do, don't I?
1: Let's go. Maybe you think I'm a big blabbermouth talking too much. But that's the way I am. I lay it on the line. I still ain't taking no chances, see? Because I got the guns. I got your guns and I got my guns.
0: I'm quite aware of that.
1: But even if I didn't have the guns, I could still break you to pieces with my bare hands if I had a mind to.
0: You've made your point quite clear, Frenchie.
1: Yeah. Go on in. Frida?
2: Yes?
1: Well, here he is. Jake Seidel.
0: It's good to see you, Frida.
2: I...
1: Well, now, what's the matter here? Frida's been saying how she couldn't wait to see her old pal from back there in Frisco. Now you both stand there acting like you never seen each other before.
2: Well, ain't that the truth? Oh, Jake, you old horse thief. Give me a big hug.
0: Well.
2: Is that any way to treat an old friend?
0: Yeah, Frida, you are a friend.
2: Oh, I'll bet you were worried about Frenchie. Frenchie's not jealous. Are you, Frenchie?
1: Nah, I ain't jealous of an old friend. An old friend's good.
2: Well, I told Frenchie all about back there in Frisco, back when I was at the Hippodrome.
1: What's then was then, what's now is now.
2: Jake Seidel, what do you know? We've got a lot to talk about.
0: Yes, we have.
2: You know, when Frenchie needed the mules, I said, you just get in touch with Jake Seidel. There's a man you can trust.
0: Well, thanks, Frida. Thanks for feeling you can trust me.
1: The mules will be coming in. I'll head them up to the flats. We'll go up by foot, Seidel. I'll show you the way in a minute. We gotta get loaded.
0: All right.
2: Who are you?
0: My name is Paladin.
3: Oh.
2: What happened to Jake?
0: I don't know for sure. But I can guess that he was the man I found dead in the snow.
2: Jake, dead?
0: Well, I can only guess. Was he a good friend?
2: Yes.
0: I'm sorry.
2: I'm sorry, too. I needed him. Why are you here?
0: Well, because it seemed the best way to stay alive.
1: Hey, Seidel. Come on, let's go.
2: He's calling you.
1: Go on. We haven't got time to waste.
2: If you get a chance, come back here. I want to talk to you.
0: I'll try. Thanks again, Frida.
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0: Bodine's special way up to the flats from the cabin was just a series of uneven and irregular footholds chipped into the side of the sheer rock cliff. When we reached the rim, over 60 feet up, the men were coming up the trail with the mule train. Our job was to dump the loads of flour and blasting powder that the train had carried and refill the sacks with the gold ingots that were lined up in stacks by the ledge. Then the men loaded them back on the mules, along with picks and shovels and other mining equipment for a neat disguise. Then Bodine sent me down to let Frieda know we had finished while he got the men and the train and started back down the grade. When I got to the cabin, Frieda was busy preparing supper.
2: Is Frenchie coming down?
0: Yeah, in a few minutes. Did you know that gold up there belongs to the Whitehead Mining Company?
2: What's that got to do with you?
0: Well, I was hired by Mr. Whitehead to find that gold.
2: No.
0: Frieda, why did you protect me when I walked in this afternoon?
2: Because I need you to help me. When Frenchie agreed to bring Jake up here, I thought that would be my chance. When you walked in instead of Jake, I decided I would have to take my chances with you. Will you help me?
0: Help you to do what?
2: To get away from here. Get me away from Frenchie Bodine.
0: But somehow I thought that you and Bodine were married.
2: No. I loved him once. That was before I knew what kind of a person he really is. I'm afraid of him. And I can't stand it any longer. You have to help me.
0: But how? I haven't been able to figure out a way out of this myself yet.
2: You won't live to get out of it if Frenchie has his say.
0: Frieda, have you got a gun here in this cabin?
2: No, but I think I can get one for you while the men are eating. Frenchie!
1: Well, ain't that interesting?
2: Frenchie!
1: I'm obliged to you for leaving the door cracked. Made it easier for me to hear what you two had to say.
2: Frenchie,
1: nobody ever double-crossed Frenchie Bodine, not even you, Frieda.
2: Oh.
0: Bodine.
1: Stay out of this. Your turn's coming.
2: No, no.
1: Don't run, Frieda. Don't run.
0: Bodine, why you...
1: Stay back or I'll shoot you too. No. I ain't gonna use this gun. Because it's going to do me more good to rip you to pieces with my hands. These hands. Now, that's just the beginning. Get up.
0: You come and get me, Bodine.
1: I told you nobody double-crosses me.
0: All right, now. It's your turn to get up, Bodine.
1: Why, you...
2: Get out of the way, Paladin.
1: No, Frieda.
0: Frieda, you didn't have to kill him.
2: Yes. Yes, I did. I knew I had to when I saw his gun on the floor. I waited until you were out of the way.
0: Come on. Let me help you up.
2: Oh, no.
0: Frieda, we've got to do something about that wound.
2: Oh, I'm so tired.
0: I'll patch your shoulder up, and once we get out of these mountains and get you to a doctor, you'll be fine.
2: I don't think I can make it.
0: All right, now. I'll carry you to the couch.
2: No.
0: Now, easy. Easy. Now. There. Isn't that more comfortable?
2: Yes.
0: You know, Frieda? Frieda?
2: Yes.
0: I was thinking about it this afternoon. I remember seeing you at the Hippodrome.
3: You were the prettiest girl there. You know that? Frida? Frida?

0: Yeah, see now. Can you think of any more expenses we can add on here, hey boy?
1: Pretty long list, Mr. Paladin.
0: All right. We'll add that up on your abacus and let's see what we have.
1: Yes, sir. Yes, sir, now. Uchi sheri shera, pasan shera, shiyanga, sherbai bai shiyanga. Oh, he's a $7,284.49.
0: Well, it seems to me Whitehead could go for 10% to get his $80,000 back. We'll make it 8,000 even. Put down the difference to miscellaneous.
1: Oh, he's a miscellaneous, very big item on expense account.
0: Well, don't forget, I have to figure your cut.
1: So?
0: To make up for that small tip Mr. Whitehead gave you.
1: Oh, you're very generous.
2: Oh, this miserable cold and my sinuses.
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Tonight's story was specially written for Have Gun, Will Travel by Ann Dowd. Featured in the cast were Virginia Gregg, Walter Stocker, and Vic Perrin. 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

Folks ask why Dry Gulch is so quiet. Buckshot and me. And the Undertaker. He helps. Dry Gulch.

In just a moment, you'll hear James Stewart as The Six Shooter, only one of the many fine programs brought to you Sundays on NBC. Each Sunday, listen to the music of the NBC Symphony Orchestra broadcasting from Carnegie Hall. Hear the amusing adventures of Hume Cronin and Jessica Tandy in The Marriage. And tune to the NBC Star Playhouse for the nation's greatest stars. It's a lineup of wonderful programs, all of them heard only on NBC. James Stewart as The Six Shooter. The man in the saddle is angular and long-legged. His skin is sun-dyed brown. The gun in his holster is gray steel and rainbow mother of pearl, its handle unmarked. People call them both the Six Shooter. The NBC Radio Network presents James Stewart as the Six Shooter, a transcribed series of radio dramas based on the life of Britt Ponsett, the Texas plainsman, who wandered through the Western territories, leaving behind a trail of still-remembered legends. Now, in just a moment, immediately following this important announcement, you'll hear Act One of The Six Shooter. A Christmas gift with a future. That's how everyone feels about a gift of United States savings bonds. Because when those bonds mature, they pay back $4 for every $3 invested. What's more, they can be held as long as 10 years beyond maturity and earn even further interest. Give a gift of United States savings bonds. Now, Act One of The Six Shooter, starring James Stewart.

0: hadn't expected to stay over in Smoke Falls, but when I stopped off to see old Dad Somerset and found him all crippled up with lumbago, well, of course, he didn't ask me to look after his stock, but I could see he sure wanted me to, so... Well, a couple of weeks later, he began feeling better, so I started thinking about moving on. It was nearly 5 o'clock in the afternoon that day. The sun just spilled over the top of Eagle Mountain when the buckboard pulled into the yard.
1: Mr. Ponson?
0: Oh, evening, ma'am.
1: Mr. Ponson, I'm Grace Proudley.
0: Oh, pleased to meet you, Miss Proudley.
1: I've been meaning to come out and see how Mr. Somerset's been getting along, but I just never have a minute's free time. It's canning season, you know.
0: Yes, ma'am. Well, Dad's feeling much better. If you'd like to talk to him, he's right in...
1: No, just say that I asked for him. As a matter of fact, it's you I want to talk to, Mr. Ponson.
0: Oh?
1: You see, I'm president of the Ladies' Aid Society of Smoke Falls.
0: Uh-huh.
1: We're affiliated with the church and do lots of charity work, Christmas baskets and things like that, you know. All the best ladies in town are members, and we don't just take in everybody either.
0: Now, this
1: is what I'm getting at, Mr. Ponson. Tonight's our box supper and square dance. It's an annual event. Mr. Simpling always loans us his barn for the occasion. I've spent the whole afternoon helping with the decorations. Now, Polly Sullivan, that's Wade Sullivan's wife, she's chairman of the decorating committee, but since I'm president, I felt it was my duty to give her a hand. That's what made me so late coming out here to ask you.
0: To ask me?
1: About attending the supper.
0: I'm not
1: going to take no for an answer.
0: Oh, but Miss Proudley,
1: To tell you the truth, I've already told folks you were planning to come.
0: Oh, but you shouldn't have done that.
1: Now, after all, you're practically the first celebrity we've ever had in Smoke Falls. The auction starts at 7:30. You won't be late, will you, Mr. Ponson?
0: Oh, but
1: And one more thing, would you mind wearing your gun? The men folks are especially interested in that. Get up, Sheba. Come on, someone.
0: Wait a minute, Miss Proudley. Say there, Miss Proudley. Oh, dear.

0: Well, after I gave Dad his supper, I washed my face and wet down my hair and started off for old man Simpling's barn. When I got there, Miss Proudly met me at the door and introduced me around. The only name that sank in was her daughter, Ellen. Pretty girl. I figured that when the box supper she'd packed was put up for sale, the bidding would be mighty serious.
1: All right, everybody, we're ready to begin the auction. We don't want the music now, Wilbur. Wilbur! Now, just gather around the table here so you can get a good look at what you're buying. But remember, you can't judge a book by its cover. Now, which one shall we start with? Oh, my, look at this one. Pretty pink ribbon and white tissue paper. Why, I'll just bet you there's a whole fried chicken inside this box. Now, who's going to make the first bid? $1.50. Don't forget, gentlemen, a pretty lady's company goes with the supper.
2: I'll give a nickel.
1: Now, Spud Hooker, you stop joshing. You know we don't take any bid less than a quarter. Now, who offered a quarter just to get things underway? Look at this lovely box. Just think some nice young lady spent the whole day fixing it up.
2: Then she'll be too tired to dance.
1: Come on, somebody. 25 cents. Why, it cost more than that.
0: The auction was kind of slow in picking up momentum. But when Mrs. Proudly started in to make the third sale, well, there wasn't much doubt whose supper she was selling. Ellen Proudly sort of reddened in the cheeks and tried to look unconcerned. I saw her give somebody a glance on the other side of the room, almost like a signal. Couldn't tell who it was intended for, but there were two fellas standing over there. Spud Hooker is one, tall, husky, about 25. He'd been cracking jokes and acting sort of like he owned the place. The other boy was kind of a different sort. He's thinner, shorter. He hadn't opened his mouth since I got there.
1: Now, let's see if you can't do a little better this time, gentlemen. Here's the next supper.
3: Oh, boy.
1: My, it looks familiar. Oh, I guess I shouldn't have said anything, should I? Ellen will just about murder me when I get home. Oh! Well, as long as the cat's out of the bag, I might as well go ahead with the sale.
2: 50 cents.
1: Bud Hooker bids 50 cents. A supper like this ought to be worth more than half a dollar. A little bird told me there's a chocolate cake inside.
4: 75 cents, ma'am.
1: I've got 75. Now, what about a spud? You're not going to let Tom Leverett outbid you?
2: $1.
1: $1. I'm bid. One silver dollar. Who'll give $1.25?
4: $1.25.
1: Don't forget, gentlemen, it's all for charity.
2: $1.50.
1: Now we're getting somewhere. I'm bid $1.50. Bud Hooker offers $1.50. Are there any more bids?
4: $2.
1: You're bidding $2, Tom?
4: Yes, ma'am.
2: $3.
1: Oh, three?
2: That's what I said.
1: Well, now, we all appreciate your enthusiasm, boys. But remember, this isn't the only supper you can buy.
2: It's the only one I'm buying, and I'll take it right...
4: $4.
2: Huh?
1: Well, all right. Going once, going twice, and it's sold.
2: $5.
1: Now, Spud, are you sure?
4: $6, Miss Proudly.
2: You're making a fool of yourself, Leverett. Ellen wants to eat with me.
4: My bid's $6.
2: $7.
1: Now, boys...
4: $10.
1: Oh, now you don't mean that, Tom. You can't afford $10.
4: No, I mean it.
1: Well, all right. I'm bid $10. Are there any more bids? Going once, going twice.
2: Go ahead, sell it to him. It ain't going to do him no good.
1: Now, we don't want any trouble, Spud.
2: Ellen's my girl, and she's eating with me.
4: I'll take that box, Miss Proudly. Here's your money.
2: Didn't you hear what I said? She's eating with me.
4: Get out of the way, Spud.
2: You're not man enough to make me move. Now, give me that box or I'll take it away from you. Okay, Tom, you hurt me.
1: No!
5: Hold on there. Now, just a minute here. Now, hold on.
2: It don't concern you, Ponson.
5: No, maybe it doesn't. Maybe it doesn't concern me. It just seems to me that there ought to be a better place for settling things. That's all.
4: Mr. Ponson's right, Spud. Let's go out.
6: Hey, where's Britt Ponson? Dad Somerset said he was over here.
5: Yeah, I'm Ponson.
6: Miss Ponson, Sheriff Tinsmith told me to find you.
1: What's the matter, Jake?
6: Dink Falk just broke out of jail.
1: Oh,
6: yes. He shot the sheriff in the back while he was getting away.
1: Oh, he did.
6: We took him over to Doc Foster's, and he's bleeding pretty bad. He wants to talk to Mr. Ponson before... Well, before he...
0: I'll get my horse.

0: glad you got here, Brick, before...
1: Now, what are you talking about, Ray? You're going to be all right. The doc says you'll be back on your feet again inside of a week or so.
0: Don't know what I was thinking of. Letting Dink Falk get hold of my gun while I was serving the supper. Must be getting careless in my old age.
1: Now, well, you're not the first man to have trouble with Falk. He's got a pretty fancy reputation, from what I hear.
0: Yeah, that's why I had to see you, Britton. My fault he got loose, and I don't want other folks to pay for my mistakes.
1: Well, what do you mean?
0: I know this town, Brett. I'll get a posse together and start after Falk.
1: Well, that's...
0: And they'll catch him, too. But going out in a crowd like that, he'll hear him coming. Falk's a wildcat killer, Brett. When he's cornered, he won't give up. Pick off three or four of the posse before they can close in.
1: Well, not if they're careful.
0: That's the trouble, though. Fellas here ain't cautious. They're bullheaded. But you'd know how to take him, Brett. No, I ain't saying it's your duty. You don't even live in Smoke Falls, but you could capture Falk without him having a chance to...
1: No, I'm afraid you're giving me too much credit, Ray.
0: If you want somebody to go along, any of the boys...
1: Sure, I know that,
0: I'd be mighty grateful, Brett. The folks here have been good to me. Wouldn't like to leave them thinking that because of me, because of what I did, some of them was going to...
1: No, you better take it easy.
0: I know it's asking a lot. Falk's a good shot, and a wildcat killer. It's asking...

0: We'll return to James Stewart as the six-shooter in just a moment. Recently, the American Red Cross was called on for immediate and dramatic expansion of its part in the National Blood Program, was asked to make available all the gamma globulin possible for the prevention of paralysis from polio. Experiments conducted over the past 2 years have demonstrated the effectiveness of this treatment. It takes approximately 1 pint of blood to make an average dose of gamma globulin as used for polio. And one injection protects a child for a period of 1 to 5 weeks. Therefore, there is a tremendous need for blood donations now, so that we may be able to do our utmost to safeguard our children during the epidemic period next summer. At the same time, there has been no let-up in the need for blood for use overseas and for the thousands of wounded men in our military hospitals who are still fighting for a chance to live. If you are an adult, call your local Red Cross chapter right away. Get an appointment to make a donation of your blood for the National Blood Program, which aims to supply the total blood needs of the country. Join the thousands of Americans who are rolling up their sleeves. Take pride in having helped save a life. Now, Act Two of The Six Shooter, starring James Stewart as Britt Ponsett.
1: Sheriff Ten Smith had been right about the town foreman of posse. Hadn't lost any time. Spud Hooker was taking charge. I was kind of surprised to see that Tom Leverett was along. But I figured he and Hooker sort of joined forces for the time being.
2: How is he, Ponsett?
1: Well, he passed out a few minutes ago. Maybe it's just as well. At least he's getting some rest.
2: Yeah, well, we're going after Fault. The other boys are waiting behind the mercantile.
1: Looks like you've got quite a gang.
2: I ain't got no objections to having you go along, too. Not that we need you, you understand?
1: Yeah.
2: Well, you coming?
1: Well, I had a little talk with the sheriff just before he lost consciousness. He seemed to think that taking out a posse after Falk wasn't such a good idea.
2: What's he want us to do, let him go scot-free?
1: No. No, Sheriff Tin Smith sort of suggested maybe one or two men would have a better chance of catching him. They can make faster time, maybe sneak up on Falk unaware.
2: Oh, yeah?
1: Yeah.
2: Well, it's okay with me. You going to be one of the boys who goes after him, Ponsett?
1: Well, I haven't exactly made up my mind.
2: You better make it up fast or I'll take somebody else.
1: Oh, I see. Well, in that case, I... Say, your name's Leverett, isn't it?
3: That's right, Mr. Ponsett. Tom Leverett.
1: Mm-hmm. You want to ride along with me?
3: Why, sure.
2: Wait a minute here. I thought you said one or two men.
1: Mm-hmm, I did.
2: Well, we don't need Leverett, then.
1: Well, I tell you, I sort of figured maybe you ought to stay in town, Hooker. So if Tom and I get in trouble, well, you could bring the posse out later.
2: You're trying to make a fool out of me, Ponsett?
1: No, I'm not.
2: Everybody knows I'm twice the man Leverett is. I can ride better and shoot faster and outfight him 2-1.
1: Mm-hmm.
2: You want the credit for catching Falk yourself, don't you? Well, it ain't going to work out that way. Come on, boy. I'll find Falk myself, and I'll bring him in alone. That's all right. Hey!
1: Well, Tom, let's go, huh?

0: Hawk's trail headed west, up toward Eagle Mountain. And the moon was out, sort of a half moon, but it gave us enough light so we could follow the hoof prints Hawk's horse had left. Along about midnight, we spotted another trail, fresher. It couldn't have been more than a couple minutes old. It cut in from one side and then went on ahead in the same direction Falk was riding. You see that, Tom?
1: Yeah. Looks like Spud Hooker took a shortcut.
0: Yeah.
1: You reckon he'll beat us to him?
0: Oh, you never know. Never know. If he does, he might save us some grief, wouldn't he, huh?
1: You're not anxious to tangle with Falk, are you, Mr. Ponce?
0: No. No, I'm not anxious to tangle with anybody, Tom.
1: But I thought, well, you brought in other outlaws before.
0: Oh, some. Not as many as folks think, but I've never enjoyed tangling with any of them.
1: Why'd you pick me? Spud's right. He is twice the man I am.
0: That's shooting, maybe. Yeah. But there's more to trailing a killer than being able to shoot. You know, lots of times it's more important for a man to know when not to shoot, you know.
1: Huh?
0: Yeah. Fellow's itching to pull a trigger like Spud. Well, he's apt to pull it too soon. And, hey, look at that. The moon's going down.
1: Yeah.
0: We might as well get some shut-eye. Whoa, boy. Oscar. He couldn't see the trail anyway.
1: Spud won't be stopping for sleep.
0: No, don't suppose he will. That's another reason I picked you. I kind of figured he'd want to keep pushing on all night. Doggone it, guy, along about this time, I just get tired.

0: As soon as the morning sun began gray in the sky, we started off again. Falk's trail was winding up the side of Eagle Mountain now. It was a pretty hard ride. Tom didn't complain, even though I could see he wasn't used to it. Every once in a while, he almost slid out of his saddle, but somehow he managed to hang on. About noon, we reached Little Creek, and Falk's trail gave out. The other trail, the one we figured was Hooker's, it sort of milled around in all directions and then went off on a tangent. And we climbed out from our horses and got a drink of water. It tastes good, doesn't it?
1: Yeah, it sure does.
0: You ever been out this way before, Tom?
1: Oh, yeah. Not for the last couple of years, though.
0: Mm-hmm. Any cabins around, place a man could hide out?
1: Well, not that I remember. You think we're getting close to him?
0: Well, he could have gone on using the creek to cover his trail, but he'd have to stop pretty soon.
1: Oh?
0: Oh, yeah. A man can't keep riding forever, even Dink Falk. So far, we haven't seen any signs that he made camp, you see.
1: That's so. Giant Cave.
0: Hmm?
1: Well, he might be there, Britt. It's not more than a mile away, due south.
0: Giant Cave.
1: Well, you've heard of it, ain't you?
0: No. Oh, I don't think I have.
1: Well, it'd be a perfect spot for a man to hole up. Nobody knows for certain just how far back into the mountain the cave really goes. Some scientific fellas tried to explore it last summer, but, well, their lanterns gave out before they come to the end.
0: Well, it sounds like something we ought to see, even if Falk isn't there. Come on, let's go and have a look.

0: Four. That's the entrance there, Britt. Beside that slab of yellow rock.
1: Uh-huh.
0: I don't see any sign of Falk's trail. I guess he could have come up from the other side, though.
1: Yeah, that's what he must have done.
0: Huh?
1: That pony over yonder. That clump of bushes grazing.
0: Well, yeah, I see him.
1: Easy, Sorrel. Scott. Easy, whoa, boy.
0: You know, Jake Watson said Falk stole a sorrel when he made his getaway.
1: Mm-hmm. Now, we'd better close in on foot. We tethered our horses on a couple of spruce saplings, moved into the cave entrance. It wasn't a very big hole. We had to sort of bend over and crawl through it. But the room on the other side, that must have been 100 feet long, 50 feet wide. The walls were sheer rock, sort of rainbow colored, so smooth you'd have thought somebody had been polishing them. And then the light behind us got down to a pinpoint.
0: He wouldn't be hiding here in the dark, would he, Britt?
1: Maybe. He heard us coming.
0: Somebody up ahead.
1: Yeah. You got your gun ready?
0: Uh-huh.
1: Now, don't use it unless you're pretty sure of hitting something. If we start shooting, it'll just help his aim.
0: Okay.
1: All right, now back up against the wall here behind you.
2: Falk! We know you're in here, Falk. You go any further, you'll get lost. You'll never find your way out. Hey, you hear me, Falk? You're wasting lead. You can't see us. We know that.
3: You can't see me neither.
2: We don't have to. You've got to come out sooner or later, and we'll be waiting. All right, we're going to leave you now, Falk. We're going outside and wait.
3: Hey, where you are?
2: You giving up?
3: No, I ain't. And I ain't alone.
2: What?
3: I got somebody with me. Friend of yours, I reckon. We're coming out together. And if you try to stop me, I'll kill him.
0: What's he talking about?
4: He ain't lying, Brett. It's me, Spud Hooker.
0: Spud?
4: I caught up with him last night, but he got the draw on me. Hold your fire, Brett. He means what he says. He'll kill me if you don't hold your fire. You've got to do what he told you, Brett. You got to.
2: All right, Bob, come on.
3: Start backing up towards the entrance. I don't hear you moving.
4: Britt, please.
2: All right, let's go, Tom.
1: We backed out into the daylight, Tom and me, and waited for them. About a minute later, Spud Hooker marched through the mouth of the cave, half scared to death. Dink Falk was right behind him, holding a .45 aimed at the small of Spud's back. I was pretty sure he wouldn't hesitate to pull the trigger, either. Sheriff Tinsmith was right. He's just a wildcat killer. He had that stampede look in his eyes as he stood there blinking against the sun. Same kind of a look you see in a steer when the herd's shoving him along. You can't stop or be trampled to death.
3: Hang off your guns, both of you. Take them off or I'll fix your friend here.
1: Falk gave Spud a shove with his gun and he jumped forward. There was an opening now between him and Falk. The next thing I knew, Tom dived forward.
5: Get out of Spud!
1: Tom tackled Spud and he rolled over. The bullet missed him, but Tom was in range and he took it. Falk aimed fire again and I managed to get my gun out. Bullet hit his thigh and spun him around. Then his leg buckled and he fell face down. He hadn't let go of the pistol yet. He started to bring it up.
2: Drop it, Falk!
1: For a second, his finger went right on squeezing the trigger, but he just didn't have the strength.
2: Tom, you all right?
0: Sure. Yeah, it's hardly bleeding.
6: I should have let Falk alone. I should have let you handle him, Britt.
1: Well, I don't know. Looks to me like Tom did most of the handling around here. I mean, if it hadn't been for him,
6: I guess I had you figured wrong, Tom. I never thought you'd be the one to save me, but...
0: I wasn't saving you, Spud.
6: Huh?
0: I don't like you. I never did. And nothing's going to change that.
6: Then why?
0: I like Ellen. I like her a lot, but... Well, she's in love with you. If you got yourself killed, it would just hurt her and wouldn't do me no good.
6: Ellen tell you she's in love with me?
0: She didn't have to.
6: When she finds out what happened today...
0: She ain't gonna find out.
6: I'm gonna tell her. I'm gonna tell her myself.
0: I don't want her to know.
6: It's for me to decide.
0: Now listen here, Spud Hooker.
6: You do the listening for a change.
0: No,
6: I thought
0: you
6: I taught you a lesson last night, but it looked like...
1: Now, hold on. Now, I think we ought to get Tom to a doctor, don't you? And if we don't, Ellen won't have no way of choosing him, even if she wanted to. Now, come on, Spud. Come on, give me a hand. We tied Falk onto the back of his pony and started off for town. I sure didn't know what Ellen was going to do about Spud and Tom. Oh, you never know what a woman's going to do when it comes to, you know, falling in love and marrying and all that sort of thing. But I did know one thing. That picking Tom to go along with me, that's been a pretty good choice. Ellen probably could do a whole lot worse, you know.

0: Ladies and gentlemen, the tradition of religious freedom and of religious worship in America goes back to the very founding of our country. So, in these days of world crisis, when our nation and all its citizens need spiritual strength and guidance, all of us should think again of what religion means to us and to our country. For it's religious faith that makes our way of life possible. During November, people of many faiths are joining in a great Religion in American Life campaign. So, whatever your faith may be, you are asked to join in this campaign. Be sure to attend and support the church or synagogue of your choice. And if you have children, by all means, light their life with faith. 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The Six Shooter is an NBC Radio Network production in association with Review Productions. It is based on a character created by Frank Burt, and the transcribed story is written by him. Mr. Stewart may currently be seen in the Universal International picture Thunder Bay. Others in the cast were Jeanette Nolan, Frank Gerstel, Robert Griffin, Forrest Lewis, and Sam Edwards. Special music for this program was by Basil Edwin, and the entire production is under the direction of Jack Johnstone. All characters and incidents were fictitious, and any resemblance to actual characters or incidents is purely coincidental. And incidentally, a great many of our friends have written in to thank us for putting the Six Shooter on the air. And a surprising number of letters have requested the name of the theme you are listening to right now and where it might be obtained. Well, we're sorry, but it is music that has been recorded exclusively for broadcast and is therefore not available for home use. But we are grateful nonetheless to all of you who have written. Your kind letters are always welcome. This is Hal Gibney speaking. Tonight, hear Celeste Holm in the NBC Star Playhouse on the NBC Radio Network.
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This situation is so mixed up with Chinese custom, family, and honor, I don't know where to turn. I'm afraid any move I make might endanger Hey Boy's life.

0: have gun, will travel. Starring Mr. John Daner as Paladin. San Francisco, 1875. The Carlton Hotel, headquarters of a man called Paladin.
1: Psst. Huh? Mr. Paladin.
2: Well, hey, boy, what in the world are you doing hiding behind that potted palm?
1: Shh.
2: Ooh. Sorry. Not hide and seek, hey, boy.
3: Oh, it's not frivolous matter, Mr. Paladin. More serious. Is Missy Wong coming down the hallway?
2: No, she turned into the linen room. If you're hiding from her, you can come out now.
3: Oh, good. Mr. Paladin, may I see you in room, please, for a discussion of most disturbing matter?
2: Why, certainly, hey, boy. Come on. Trouble?
3: Oh, my. Plenty trouble, Mr. Paladin.

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0: Go on in here, boy.
1: Well, yes, sir.
0: Now, what's the idea of trying to dodge Miss Wong? What have you been up to this time?
1: Oh, Mr. Paladin. Hey, boy, cannot come face to face with Miss Wong at this moment. Hey, boy, confused. Hey, boy, crushed under a weight of most distressing problem.
0: Oh, come now, can't be that bad.
1: Oh, yes, sir, it's much worse. Here, this letter come from China today for hey, boy.
0: Oh, I see, well, of course, I could probably make a more intelligent comment if I could read Chinese.
1: Oh, Mr. Paladin, this is a letter from Mei Jen, or how you say, go-between?
0: Go-between?
1: Yes, sir. Or the same like the marriage broker. This letter say go-between is come to San Francisco to settle arrangements for hey boy's marriage to his betrothed.
0: Your marriage to your betrothed?
1: Yes, sir, Mr. Paladin, that's what it says.
0: Well, no wonder you didn't want to face Miss Wong. Hey, boy, do you think you've been exactly fair to her, considering you're engaged to be married to a girl in China?
1: Oh, but, hey, boy, forget all about engagement to marry.
0: Now, wait a minute. An engagement to marry is not the sort of thing that just slips one's mind.
1: Oh, Mr. Paladin, you no understand.
0: Well, shall we try again?
1: Marriage contract made when, hey, boy, 9 years old. Hey, boy, don't know girl, never see girl. Parent make deal.
0: Oh, like that.
1: When, hey, boy, 15, he come to America. Oh, so different, many things happen. He forget.
0: Yes, I see.
1: He's a hey boy like America, hey boy like Miss Wong, but now come go between those settled arrangements for marriage in China with girl hey boy never seen. Hey boy must leave America, hey boy must leave Miss Wong, and oh my.
0: Surely you're not obligated to go through with this thing.
1: Well, here is most distressing problem, Mr. Paladin. Hey boy mother father now dead. But aunts, uncles, cousins, girl father, mother, aunts, uncles, cousins, all live in same village in China. And hey boy must do nothing to make lose a face. And hey boy in pretty pickle, huh?
0: Yeah.
1: You help, maybe?
0: Well, I don't know. It's a little out of my line, hey boy, but I can try, I guess.
1: Oh, thank you, Mr. Paladin.
0: Well, it seems to me, hey boy, that you're going to have to make a stand.
1: Make a stand.
0: That's right. Now, I realize how important it is to save face and to avoid bringing dishonor to the families, but you'll just have to be firm. What's the girl's name?
1: Her name is Mei. Her father, Gi Kung.
0: Gi Kung. Any connection with the Gi family here in San Francisco?
1: Oh, yes, sir.
0: Is it the Gi family that controls the Gi Sun Yap Tong?
1: Yes, sir. Same family.
0: I guess that's the most powerful tongue in San Francisco's Chinatown.
1: Oh, yes, sir.
0: Well, they can call it a Chinese Mutual Benefit Association, but I guess you know as well as I do that they have their fingers on every underworld activity on the Barbary Coast.
1: Yes, sir.
0: Oh, wait a minute. Wait a minute. How about Gi Kum Ho, the Tong Hatchet Man, also known as Bloody Pete?
1: Oh, Bloody Pete, he Mei's brother. Well, you see, Mr. Paladin, very essential, hey boy, not bring dishonor to family.
0: Oh, yes, I'm beginning to understand. Losing face takes on a new meaning. You tangle with Bloody Pete, and you're apt to lose your whole head.
1: Oh, my.
0: One thing, hey boy, you're going to have to face Miss Wong and explain this whole thing to her.
1: Oh, no.
0: Oh, yes.
1: Oh, my.
2: Can you make the passing grade in driving? In other words, do you know and do you use what you know about safe passing practices? Almost every driver finds it necessary to pass other drivers at times. The problem is doing it safely. Here are some passing tips from the National Safety Council. Be sure there's plenty of time to pass before meeting another vehicle coming toward you. See that no other vehicle is about to pass you. Give a left turn signal for the driver behind and make sure he sees it. Sound your horn for the driver ahead and make sure he hears it. Speed up a little before leaving your lane, not after you get alongside the vehicle you're passing. Don't cut back into the right-hand lane too soon. And always pass on the left, unless the driver ahead has signaled his intention to make a left turn. Pass, friend, but do it safely.

0: I wanted to help Hayboy, but when I began to weigh the odds, I was doubtful of success. The opposing force was too strong. 4,000 years of custom and tradition and the most powerful organization in San Francisco's Chinatown, the Gi Sung Yap Tong. Even more discouraging was the fact that Hayboy's prospective brother-in-law was none other than the highbinder known as Bloody Pete, chief of the Tong's professional murderers. I felt I would never fully understand Chinese custom, but I knew all I needed to know about killers. I thought about it all through the night, and in the morning it seemed so hopeless that for a moment I allowed myself to wonder what San Francisco would be like without Hayboy. It was very depressing. Also, I hated the thought of facing poor little Miss Wong. Come in. Oh. Good morning, Miss Wong.
1: Good morning, Mr. Paladin. All right, clean rooms now?
0: Oh, yes. Yes, of course, Miss Wong. Go right ahead. Miss Wong, you seem so light-hearted this morning.
1: Oh, yes, Miss Wong, most time light-hearted.
0: Have you seen Hayboy?
1: Yes, sir.
0: But did he have a chance to talk to you?
1: Oh, yes, sir.
0: Regarding a very grave matter?
1: Hayboy tell Miss Wong about marriage contract with girl in China.
0: But you, Miss Wong...
1: What's the matter, Mr. Paladin?
0: Nothing, I guess, except that it's constantly being brought home to me.
1: What, Mr. Paladin?
0: You can't figure women. I thought you'd be heartbroken, or at least angry.
1: Oh, you smart man, Mr. Paladin. Hey, boy, smart man. You fix.
0: It's nice you have such confidence in us, but I'm not so sure.
1: Oh, almost forgot. This letter come for you.
0: Oh, thank you. Let's see. This is from Mr. Sui Li Tsung.
1: Yes, sir. He go between. Come to make arrangements for Hayboy.
0: I see now. The illustrious great one who bears noble firearm and whose honorable will it is to journey forth always in benevolence, yet reaping great treasure, will receive the lowly inferior self of Sui Li Tsung on the fifth day of the seventh moon of the 14th year of Kuang Su.
1: Yes,
0: what does that mean?
1: He want to know if man who have gone will travel will see Mr. Tsung week from next Tuesday.
0: Well, why didn't he say so?
1: He did.
0: Oh. Well, I wonder why he wants to see me.

0: On Tuesday, the fifth day of the seventh moon of the 14th year of Kuang Su, I served tea to the lowly inferior self of Sui Li Tsung. Mr. Tsung was a short, round man with a smooth, plump face and shrewd eyes. He wore an elaborate purple brocade robe and carried a delicate ivory fan in his small, dimpled hand. The fan fluttered continuously as he talked, and he talked a great deal. But as the afternoon wore on, I wondered when he was going to say something.
1: Ah, excellency. This pitiable one is indeed honored to be at one time know the pleasure of such a cup of tea and to realize its pleasure in the

0: Folks ask why Dry Gulch is so quiet. Buckshot and me. And the Undertaker. He helps. Dry Gulch.
1: Sit down, Mr. Thune. So, now maybe we'll get to the point.
2: I beg your pardon?
1: What's on your mind? I'm sure you didn't ask to come up here today so we could have a cup of tea together.
2: If the Great One will only allow this unworthy
1: Mr. Tsung, I don't wish to be rude, but if the Unworthy One doesn't wish to waste any more of the Great One's costly time, let's stop all this nonsense and get down to business. Now, what do you want?
2: Very well, to business. We will discuss conditions of the wedding of Kim Chang.
1: Hey, boy.
2: Ah, yes, hey, boy, uh-huh. The small name by which he is known to you. Now, you, as his benefactor...
1: Benefactor? I'm his friend.
2: We will assume that as his friend, you will in this case wish to place yourself in the position of benefactor as well. Now, there's the matter of the prescribed wedding gifts you're offering in the tradition to the family of the bride.
1: Well, I don't understand, Mr. Sung. Is it according to tradition to go outside the immediate family in this case?
2: Yi Kung, father of the bride, is generous enough to allow you, as benefactor, to share in their rejoicing.
1: I see.
2: Mei is the only daughter of Yi Kung. In view of this fact, he feels that, besides the conventional ceremonial gifts, there should be an offering of substantial reality.
1: How substantial?
2: I believe he estimates in American dollars 5,000 would be of sufficient substance.
1: Well, Mr. Sung, it is more than kind of Gi Kung to permit me to take part in this happy occasion and to share in his rejoicing to the amount of a $5,000 donation. But, you see, I'm opposed to this marriage. And if there's anything I can do to stop the ridiculous thing, I will.
2: Oh, my. That would be most unwise. The Gi family is a proud one. They could not bear the loss of face. May I humbly suggest it would be far more prudent to accept Gi Kung's indulgent offer.
1: More prudent? What do you mean?
2: Are you acquainted with Gi Kum Ho of your city?
1: You mean Bloody Pete?
2: Yes. He is so devoted to his only sister, I am afraid he would feel the necessity to avenge any dishonor brought to her.
1: That sounds pretty much like a threat.
2: As an Occidental, you would never understand.
1: I don't know, Mrs. Sung. I believe a deal like this is recognized all over the world as blackmail. When I mentioned blackmail to Sui Li Tsung, he merely smiled, bowed his head a couple of times, fluttered his fan, and assured me that the lowly one's soul had known a feast in the time spent in the illustrious one's presence or something like that, and he left. He apparently felt we had reached an agreement. As a matter of fact, I wasn't quite sure myself. The whole thing was so outrageous, I was confused. Several weeks passed, and we heard nothing from the Gi family. I was getting anxious. Hey Boy was getting pale and thin. Only Miss Wong seemed undisturbed.
3: You know, finish your breakfast, Mr. Paladin.
1: I don't have much appetite. The situation with Hey Boy seems to me I should be doing something.
3: Oh, poor Hey Boy.
1: Well, I'm at a loss, Miss Wong. I'm afraid any move I make may endanger Hey Boy.
3: Bloody Pete, bad man.
1: Well, even if I faced him, there'll still be the rest of the Gi Sung Yap Tong to uphold the honor of the family. I can't fight them all.
3: Mr. Paladin, you fool around with old customs. You have to fight all China.
1: You believe in this stuff, Miss Wong?
3: Miss Wong, Chinese girl. Miss Wong understand, but Miss Wong raised in missionary school. Miss Wong think different.
1: You don't seem to be as upset about all this as we are.
3: Miss Wong know one thing. Girls, girls. Boys, boys.
1: Well, yes. I've been aware of that for some time.
3: Hey, boy, not see girl in China. He not want to marry. He like Miss Wong.
1: Yeah?
3: Girl in China, Nazi hey boy. Maybe she not want to marry. Maybe she have boyfriend.
1: Oh, Miss Wong, as I understand, it doesn't work that
3: work
1: way.
3: That
1: no,
3: way.
1: No. Chinese girl wouldn't dare go against her parents' wishes in a case like this. That would really bring disgrace on the family.
3: Sometimes Chinese girl do, Mr. Paladin, sometime.
1: Well, I don't think it's anything to depend on.
3: We wait and see.
4: Mr. Paladin.
1: Well, that's hey boy. Come in, hey boy.
4: Oh, Mr. Paladin.
1: What's the matter?
4: Downstairs, in lobby, come.

0: This way, Bloody Pete, Sui Li Xiong, many men carry baskets on shoulders. Oh, many things.
1: You mean they're coming up here?
0: Yes, sir.
1: Well, don't worry, hey boy. They wouldn't dare start anything here in the hotel.
0: Oh.
1: Well, I can't see what reason it... Well, anyway, I'd better have my gun ready.
2: Oh, they're here already, Mr. Paladin.
1: Well, we'll see what they have to say. Right now, you just stand back, both of you. Mr. Sung?
3: Most illustrious one, I come with bowed head to your door as escort to the first son of the House of Gi, who walks in shame to this meeting.
1: What are you talking about?
3: May we enter?
1: All right. Just you, Sung, and the first son of the House of Gi here. Your gang can stay outside. All right, now, what's on your mind?
3: Kim Ho of the afflicted House of Gi wishes to prostrate himself at the feet of Chang of the noble House of Kim, family name of the one you call Hey Boy.
4: Ta Pu, Asiang, Wu Xin Chen.
1: Look at that. I never thought I'd see the day Bloody Pete would be kneeling in front of Hey Boy. What did he say?
2: He said, I'm not a human being. Very sad thing to say.
0: Mr. Paladin, what happened?
1: I'm not sure, Hey Boy. What's the meaning of this, Tsung?
3: The House of Gi mourns the loss of its only daughter.
1: Hey Boy's betrothed? You mean she's dead?
3: She is dead to the House of Gi. She has brought shame and dishonor to her family and brought a great wrong to bear on Kim Chang, whom you call Hey Boy.
1: How?
3: Word has come that she has in disgrace deserted her home to secretly marry an unworthy from the next province.
1: Oh, indeed. What humiliation. And how does the House of Gi propose to restore face to the House of Kim?
3: The House of Gi grovels in the dust and begs that Chang of the House of Kim will in grace accept the gifts the bearers hold. May I ask them to enter?
1: You mean all those men out there have presents for Hey Boy, whom you call Kim Chang?
3: Yes.
1: Sure, bring him in. You might as well tell Pete there he can get up now.

0: Well, that's quite a windfall, hey, boy, all those gifts.
1: Oh, yes. Oui, Mr. Paladin. Oh, my. Hey, boy, I'm plenty confused.
0: Well, so am I. About one thing. Miss Wong. How does it happen you were able to call a turn on this thing?
2: Oh, well.
0: Now, come on. I know girls are girls and boys are boys. And you had it figured May had a boyfriend someplace, but no, there has to be more to it than that. Now, what?
2: Mr. Paladin, you know cousin to Miss Wong named Sun Yap?
0: Don't believe I do.
2: Well, Sun Yap, nice boy, but most ugly boy ever live.
0: Uh-huh.
2: Well, Miss Wong sent picture of Sun Yap to Chinese girl right on him hey boy name.
0: So she thought it was a picture of hey boy?
2: Oh, yes. Miss Wong only take chance, but Miss Wong think maybe Chinese girl rather lose face than spend all lifetime with face of Sun Yap. See? Oh, good face, must get to work.
0: Women.
1: Oh, you saw me, Mr. Paladin. Whew, women.

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Have Gun, Will Travel. 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

around Dodge City and in the territory on West, there's just one way to handle the killers and the spoilers, and that's with a U.S. Marshal and the smell of gun smoke.

0: Gunsmoke, starring William Conrad. The story of the violence that moved west with young America. And the story of a man who moved with it.
1: I'm that man. Matt Dillon, United States Marshal. The first man they look for and the last they want to meet. It's a chancy job, and it makes a man watchful and a little lonely.

0: stranger in Dodge, Marshal.
1: Oh, I've been gone a week, Sam. You got any rye left?
0: Kitty over there has got the last bottle, Marshal. Yeah. I'll have some tomorrow when the Santa Fe gets in.
1: Good. Meanwhile, I'll see if I can talk Kitty out of a drink.
0: Sure.
2: Oh, I heard you were back, Matt. How are you?
1: You, saving that bottle for me, Kitty?
2: Well, you know I never drink rye.
1: Thanks. Well, here's to you.
2: Thank you.
1: That's the closest I've been to civilization in a week.
2: Did you find what you're after?
1: Yeah, I found him, all right. Say, what's that stuff you're drinking?
2: Oh, this?
1: Yeah.
2: Oh, here. I keep the bottle on the floor. Looks better.
1: Let me see it. Professor Bones Wonder Medicine? Celebrated vegetable pulmonic detergent.
2: Yeah.
1: Well, I hope it tastes better than it reads.
2: Oh, it tastes fine, Matt. It makes you feel fine, too.
1: Essential oil of worm seed, the new and valuable curative. Yeah. Professor Bone, Ph.D. and pulmist. Professor of practical and medical botany, natural and civil history. Oh, well, that makes sense. Kitty, where in the world did you get hold of this?
2: Well, everybody's taking it, Matt. Oh, I forgot you were away when Professor Bone arrived.
1: Well, he arrived? You mean he's here in Dodge?
2: For sure. He came last Thursday. He's got a fancy wagon he lifts us from every day. But this time, as a matter of fact, you should hear him, Matt. He's great.
1: Yeah, he must be.
2: No, he really is.
1: What's in that tonic, Kitty? You're kind of misty already, aren't you?
2: Oh, it makes you feel great, Matt. Try some. Here.
1: No, thanks. I don't need any worm seed oil. Liquor does me all the harm I need.
2: You'll buy some. Once you've heard him talk, he's awful smart, Matt.
1: Yeah, well, he must be. He's a professor. It says so on the bottle here.
2: Oh, I don't care if he's a professor or not. He makes wonderful tonic.
1: Yeah, I can see that he does.
3: Oh, Matt. Yes, Matt. I'm glad you're back. You come with me.
1: Hello, Doc. Sit down.
3: No, you come with me outside. I want you to see this spectacle.
1: What are you talking about?
3: This red-nosed old scarecrow, Loot Bone. He ought to be tarred and feathered, that's what.
2: Oh, now,
3: look,
2: Doc.
3: Right there. There's a bottle of it. Kitty, is that yours?
2: Well, it's good, Doc. It's real good.
3: I'm going to smash this in the street.
2: Oh, no.
3: And if I find you drinking any more of this, I'll paddle you. That's what I'll do.
2: Really?
3: You see? You see what it does to people? Come on, Matt.
1: Okay, Doc. I might as well find out what this is all about. You will excuse us, won't you, Kitty?
2: You, not Doc.
3: I mean what I said, Kitty.
2: Oh, boy.
1: Come on, let's go, Doc.
3: Yes, I got it. Oh, Kitty. There's his wagon. And look at that crowd of fools.
1: Well, what's so wrong with that, Doc?
3: I'll tell you later. First, I want you to hear him talk. The man's demented, that's what. And he's dangerous, Matt. He's deadly dangerous.

0: You there, boy. Sit up now. Look spry. Step lively. This is your great-grandpa. And then some. My name? Oh, I've been called Johnny Reb, and I've been called Billy Yank. I'm a soldier. Civil War. What you want to know about soldiering? March? Oh, we did it aplenty. Both heavy marching order and light marching order. See, light marching order meant we was to march only with musket, ammunition, haversack, and canteen, and be ready for working or for fighting. Well, that was nothing. It was the heavy marching order we didn't like. Oh, that meant carrying everything you owned on a long march to the next field of battle or else a new camp. There was never enough water, and sometimes we wouldn't have us nothing to eat for a whole day. And us, in our heavy woolens, carrying 50 or 60 pounds on our backs, trudging down dusty roads in the summer and muddy ones in the winter. Still, it was something to see. First, there'd be the adjutant, then the scouts, then the band and drum corps, then the colonel and the lieutenant colonel, then the two surgeons and the hospital knapsack carrier. Yeah, we was quite a sight, I tell you. Even though some of us didn't have shoes and straggled a bit sometimes. Now you, boy, you got shoes special built to last. And if you watch yourself, blame that they don't help protect your feet from frostbite and things like that. But what's real important, lots of times you got trucks to carry your gear. And you, too, for which you can thank your lucky stars and stripes. Oh, believe you me, son, it takes more than just men and guns and generals to make you an army. It takes knowing somebody's thinking about your derned old feet and your aching back, like that good transportation corps you've got. Danged if it don't.
1: Yes. Right down there where the crowd is. He's standing in the back of his wagon. You see? He's finished entertaining them now. We're just in time for the serious part. So come on. Hurry along now.
2: I am, Doc. I am.
3: While serving as personal surgeon to the King of Santo del Rio.
1: Oh, that life.
2: Just take it easy, Doc. Let's listen.
3: One medicine has cured more than 3,000 cases of ague, 2,500 of chronic inflammatory rheumatism, 2,000 of brain sickness, 1,000 of mercurial diseases, 1,500 of liver affections, and 6,000 of general debility.
1: He ought to be hung.
3: It purifies, cleanses, and strengthens the fountain springs of life, and infuses new vigor throughout the entire body. In fact, my friends, Professor Bone's Wonder Medicine will cure all disorders incident to the human race, without exception, no matter what the age, circumstance, or place of residence of the afflicted patient.
4: Hey, Professor, I live over near Stinking Springs. Will it cure me?
3: You are drunk.
4: Quite a day ever since I was weaned, Professor.
3: I pity you, my friend.
4: Professor, when I was 12, I got drunk and went to sleep in a hackberry tree. I never did find out how I got down.
3: Oh, don't laugh. Ladies and gentlemen, don't laugh. Pity the poor man, the poor wretch. Whiskey has him crushed in its foul trap. His eyes rheumy, his brain's awash, his manhood's gone.
4: Now, you shut up.
3: Whiskey, I tell you, whiskey did it.
4: Now, any more talk about me, and I'll put a bullet in you, Professor.
3: Evil man, drunken specter.
4: I'm telling you no more.
3: No more.
4: That's right.
3: Now, ladies and gentlemen, about to appear on the wagon beside me is a man you all know and respect. One of your finest and most worthy citizens. A man whose very presence contributes mightily to the progress of your fair town. A man whose soul is pure, but whose body has been the host of 5 separate diseases, any one of which would soon have been fatal. But now he is saved. 3 bottles of Professor Bone's Wonder Medicine has done it. And here he is to tell you of this miraculous cure in his own words. Step forward, sir, and speak. Speak for the sake of your fellow man.
1: Great heavens, Matt. It's Chester.
2: Yeah. Hey, Chester.
5: Oh, Mr. Dillon.
2: Get down off there.
5: Yes, sir.
3: But my dear man, you've got to talk to the
2: Come on, hurry it up, Chester.
3: Oh, who are you, sir? What are you doing? Now, you come back here, you.
2: Go on with your lecture, Professor. Never mind about him.
5: Hey, Professor?
3: What?
5: Professor, that stuff for your cure anything?
3: Anything, my friend. Every disorder known to medical faculty.
5: Well, my old man, he's 80, and he got a bean stuck in his throat. Now, shut up, all of you. It's true. Professor, how about that?
3: I'll come to see your father, sir. I'll visit him as soon as I am able to pass a few bottles down among the good people gathered here.
1: Hello, Mr. Dillon. Doc.
2: Come on, let's get out of here.
1: Chester, of all people. Well, I suppose he's got you all doped up for that stuff too, Chester.
6: Oh, it makes you feel great, Doc.
2: Is that why you were up there?
6: Well, no, sir. I got a deal with the professor for my spare time. See, Mr. Dillon, he pays me $1 a day and gives me all the medicine I can drink free.
1: Oh, it's idiots like you that make it possible for such quackery, Chester.
6: Oh, now, Doc, I'm not no idiot.
1: Well, you think I've been acting like one. Well, that's not what's important. Matt, I've analyzed some of Bone's so-called medicine. It's got opium in it, for one thing.
2: Oh, you think it's dangerous, Doc?
1: Of course it is. People can get in the habit. And what's worth if something is wrong with them and they're taking that stuff, they wouldn't find it out until it's too late. You gotta stop this business, Matt.
2: Yeah, I suppose you're right, Doc.
1: Either you stop him or by heaven I'll shoot him. I'm serious, Matt.
2: All right, Doc, I'll talk to him a little later. In the meantime, you stay away from him, Chester.
6: Well, I'm sorry, Mr. Dillon. I didn't know.
3: Liquor, gentlemen, inflames the blood, causes dropsy and gout, unhappy wives, empty larders, naked children, lost cows, leaky roofs, bloody noses, broken shins, flat purses and bad reputations.
7: Oh, action up for that, Professor. Now get out of here before I break a bottle of good whiskey over your head.
3: You're a destroyer of men, agent of the devil.
7: Shut up. Nobody's going to preach against liquor in this place. I'll fix you good.
2: All right, hold it, Sam. Professor Bone, I'd like to have a word with you.
8: And who are you, sir?
2: I'm a U.S. Marshal. Now, let's sit over at that table over there, huh? Come on.
8: I'm at your service, Marshal. And to what do I owe this honor, sir?
2: Now, that isn't exactly an honor, Professor. I want you to stop putting opium in that stuff that you're selling.
8: Oh, come now, Marshal. Surely you don't believe...
2: Doc Adams has analyzed it, Professor, and either you make it harmless or I'm going to run you out of Dodge.
8: Yes, sir. I believe you would.
2: Now, you're free to sell it, and you're free to do all the talking you want, but that's all.
8: I'm a lonely old man, Marshal, and I'm tired of wandering. I'll do what you say.
2: Good. And I hope you don't get yourself into trouble with that preaching about liquor.
8: I've been fighting against drink ever since I was a youth.
2: What about opium? Isn't that just as bad?
8: Oh, there's not enough my medicine to do any harm, Marshal.
2: Maybe. But why are you so strong about whiskey?
8: Well, Marshal, when I was a child of 12, my grandfather got drunk and threw a pet owl onto a horse that was standing nearby.
2: What?
8: He did. And it frightened the horse into kicking an orphan boy. Broke the rim of his belly. That boy died, Marshal.
2: Oh, I see.
9: Professor Bone?
3: Mr. Reeves. Welcome, sir. And how is your good father?
9: Marshal, I'm glad you're here.
2: Now, what's the trouble?
6: Well, this here professor's the trouble, I'll tell you. Now, my old man, he had a bean stuck in his throat, and the professor, he told me to give him a steam bath and then throw cold water on him. And I was doing it.
2: Well, what for?
6: Well, so as he'd catch a cold and cough and bring up the bean?
2: No, of all.
8: But it didn't work, Mr.
6: Well,
8: Reeves?
6: Well, it killed him. My old man is dead.
8: Dead? Good heavens.
6: And I'm going to kill you for it, Professor.
2: No, you won't, Reeves.
8: Well, no man can die of a mere cold, Mr. Reeves. Something must have gone wrong.
6: Oh, something went wrong, all right.
2: Come on, we'll get Doc and go see what this is all about. And you get the idea of shooting anybody out of your head, Reeves.
6: Maybe.

0: another visit with Joe and Daphne Forsythe.
1: Joe?
2: Yeah, Daphne?
1: Look at this story about savings bonds in the paper.
2: Yeah, what about it?
1: Do you think that's the best way to tell people about savings bonds?
2: Why not? Look, see, it says here that savings bonds are a guaranteed investment. Right now, they pay off at the rate of $4 at maturity for every $3 invested.
1: Uh-uh.
2: You're not convinced?
1: Mm-mm.
2: Why not?
1: No salesmanship.
2: No salesmanship? What more do you need to know? Well, right now, more than 8 million Americans are buying saving bonds regularly through the payroll savings plan.
1: So?
2: So what?
1: That's what I say. So what?
2: Now, look, Daphne, if millions of Americans are convinced that saving bonds are their best investment, not only financially, but for the future of their country, what the heck is bothering you?
1: Well, I think they could sell a lot more with salesmanship. You know, slogans and jingles. Listen, if you're spending more and saving less, try a savings bond.
2: Oh, boy.
1: Or maybe savings bond pay good, like an investment should.
2: Daphne.
1: You get a lot to like in a savings bond. Interest, earnings guaranteed.
2: Wow.
1: Well, did I sell you?
2: Yeah, but I forgot what it was you were selling.
1: Savings bond.
2: I'll take 100.
1: Oh, Joe.
3: Professor Boone wasn't a normal, everyday type of citizen, but he wasn't a murderer either. And whatever had gone wrong and killed Reeves' father couldn't be blamed entirely on him. The way I looked at it, Reeves was a fool to follow his advice in the first place. Now we found the old man still lying in the steam bath that Reeves had made. All he'd done was to dig a big hole in the ground with a fire pit in the middle and then stretch some canvas across the top for a roof. Doc climbed down into it. After a few minutes, he came back out again.
4: Well, Reeves, all I can figure is your father died of a heart attack.
5: Well, I don't believe that, Doc. You were strong as a bull, that old man.
4: I know, but I don't think there's nothing else that could have caused it.
3: How long did you have him in there, Reeves?
5: Oh, maybe a half hour, Marshal. He was just having a fine time when I left him. He poured a whole bottle of vinegar on them rocks, and I just went up to the house to get him some more.
4: Vinegar?
5: Well, sure. Professor here says it helped make him sweat.
4: Wait a minute.
5: What's wrong?
4: It's the vinegar that killed him, Reeves.
5: But how do you mean?
4: That's limestone you used in there,
5: well,
4: isn't it?
5: Sure, limestone.
4: All right. Now, you put vinegar on hot limestone, and it'll make carbonic acid gas.
5: Well,
4: and that's what suffocated your old man.
6: I didn't tell you to use limestone, Mr. Reeves. You can't blame me for that.
5: No. But the vinegar was your idea, Professor. I still say you murdered him.
3: Now, wait a minute, Reeves. You're not being sensible. This thing was an accident, that's all.
6: I am not a murderer. I never hurt anybody in my life.
4: You don't even know what you do, you old buzzard. Selling that slop of yours loaded with narcotics. Did you tell him to stop that, Matt?
3: Yes, he said he would.
6: My medicine is as pure as the dew, Jim.
4: Pure as dew. I'm going to analyze it every day you're here, and I hope that won't be much longer.
6: I'm a lonely old man, sir. And the only home I have is my wagon.
4: Well, then go live in it, but somewhere else. You've caused enough trouble around here.
6: But am I to be banished from the face of the earth? Am I not a man like any other man? Do you think I have no heart, no feelings, no soul?
5: Oh, why don't you shut up and get out of here, Professor? I want to bury my daddy.
6: I would gladly help you in that task, Mr. Reeves.
5: Oh, no. No, sir, not you. Not by a long sight.
6: You are unkind, sir. Gentlemen, I take my leave of you. Good day.
3: For some reason, the three of us stood there in silence and watched Professor Boone walk away. He stopped once and glanced back at us for a moment, and then he went on. Later, when we got back to Front Street, his wagon was gone, and we figured that probably that was the last we'd ever see of him. Dodge was fairly quiet that night, and when somebody reported seeing a fire of some kind out on the prairie, I decided I might as well ride out and have a look.
7: Now, there's no flames left, Mr. Dillon. It must be all burnt out.
3: I don't remember a house of any kind around here. I wonder what it was.
7: Maybe just a prairie fire that didn't really get started.
3: Wait a minute. There's something, Chester, over there. See?
7: Oh. Yes, sir. I can see a few coals. Like a wagon, Mr. Dillon. All burnt up.
3: It's Professor Bone's wagon, Chester.
7: By golly, you're right. And that's his horse, too. Professor? Professor Bone?
3: Come on, let's take a look.
7: Where in the world do you reckon he could be, Mr. Dillon?
3: I don't know, Chester. Here, look out now. I'm going to try to move something.
7: Oh, my. You think that's the professor?
3: Yeah, I'm afraid so, Chester.
7: Poor old fella. He must have been asleep and his wagon caught fire.
3: Yeah, maybe.
7: Funny thing, he couldn't get out, though. Unless he was drunk or something.
3: Professor Bone didn't drink, Chester.
7: Yes, sir, that's right. I forgot. He sure didn't. You think maybe somebody did this a purpose, Mr. Dillon?
3: Yeah, they had two or three men pretty mad at him.
7: Or maybe it was Indians.
3: No, not this close to Dodge.
7: No, I guess not.
3: I don't know, Chester. A lot of things can happen to people who get too lonely. Well, come on, let's get out of here. I'll take care of him in the morning.

Gunsmoke. Produced and directed by Norman McDonald, stars William Conrad as Matt Dillon, U.S. Marshal. The music was composed and conducted by Rex Corey. Sound patterns were composed by Ray Kemper and Bill James. Featured in the cast were Parley Bear as Chester, Howard McNear as Doc, and Georgia Ellis as Kitty. George Walsh speaking. Join us again next week for another story of the western frontier of America in the 1870s on Gunsmoke. This is the United States Armed Forces Radio and Television Service.

Somebody tell that piano player to keep on playing. It's Dry Gulch on MonsterCast, and the drinks are on Deputy Buckshot.

Tales of the Texas Rangers, starring Joel McRae as Ranger Jace Pearson. Another authentic reenactment of a case transcribed from the files of the Texas Rangers.

0: Names, dates, and places in the following story are fictitious for obvious reasons. 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
1: 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And then there's the program with a heart, Strike It Rich. 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And for more fun, listen for Bob and Ray, those two zany comics. Then, of course, there's Music and Charm with Dave Garraway. 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
0: And now, from the files of the Texas Rangers, the case called Illegal Entry.
2: It is 10:30 on a night late in August, 1940. In the southwest Texas town of El Corso, near the border, the streets of the Mexican section are dark and quiet. A man stands smoking a cigarette in a doorway on one of the darker streets. When he hears steps approaching, he throws his cigarette away. Hey, señor.
3: Si?
2: I want to ask you something.
3: Si? What is it?
2: You know some people named Gomez live on this street?
3: Señor, on this street there are maybe 10 Gomez families. Which one you mean?
2: They're supposed to live at number 624. I couldn't find the house.
3: This is no surprise. The house numbers, they go only to 500.
2: This can't be. Here, look, it's written on this piece of paper, 624.
3: Yes, it's too dark. I cannot see the paper.
2: Can you see this knife?
3: Cut.
2: You make one move, you never move again.
3: What do you want?
2: Your money, give it to me, all of it.
3: I got no money.
2: Give it to me.
3: I say I got no money. If I got money, you're not going to get it.
2: Oh, you dirty.
3: I'll kill you. Give me that knife.
2: See, I give it to you.
3: My arm!
2: I'll kill you!
3: Help! Help!
2: Shut up, you!
3: Help him! Come back here! Stop him! Stop this thief! There he goes around the corner! He's going up the stairs!
4: ¿Qué pasa aquí? What is all
2: this? Shut up, you. Get back in that room. What? Shh, shut up or I slit your throat. You all alone here?
4: Si, señor. What do you want?
2: Where's that door, Lito?
4: Out the back.
2: Come on. We go out.
4: No, señor.
2: You want me to use this knife on you?
4: Señor, I...
2: Come on, I say. Wait a minute. This pocketbook on the table. You got money in there?
4: Señor, please. It's my paper the whole way. Please.
2: See, see, this is better. Now we go down.
4: Oh, no.
2: Go on, go down. And remember, the knife and me will ride behind you. Come on, hurry.
4: Get good and faster.
2: Come here. Now look, we're going out to the street. Anybody stop us, we're just out for a walk. You hear that? Now, put your arm through mine.
4: The knife?
2: See? Si. And if you tip off anybody, I push that knife right through you. Now, come on. Walk. This way. To the right.
4: Where are you taking me?
2: Shut up and walk. Faster. Come on, faster.
5: People searching for the fugitive became suspicious when they saw a light on the Maria Santos front door and failed to receive an answer to their knocking. The sheriff was summoned. When he gained entrance to the room and saw the back door open, he phoned for assistance from the Texas Rangers. Rangers Jace Pearson and Clay Morgan were assigned. Ranger Morgan arrived first and, after a preliminary investigation, went out to his car to send a radio call.
6: Can KDXA give lab crews approximate time of arrival?
7: Lab crew will be at El Corso within 2 hours.
6: 10-4, unit 22 clear.
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6: Over here, Jace.
8: Been here long, Clay?
6: Oh, maybe half an hour. Left the sheriff in charge upstairs.
9: The report I got said a hold-up man stabbed somebody.
6: Yeah, and then took off. Happened about 2 hours ago.
9: Fellow hurt bad?
6: Just his arm. He helped chase the thief. People around here think the man went into this building.
9: What do you think?
6: I know he's not here now. There's a room upstairs with a back door open. Man could have gotten in and taken the girl that lived there along with him for protection.
9: You sure she wasn't in on the deal?
6: Well, I thought of that, but the fellow who was stabbed said there was only one person. The stuff from the girl's purse is dumped all over the place. She could have been robbed, too.
9: Anybody get a good look at the thief?
6: Well, victim said the man was Mexican. Couldn't see his face, though, too dark.
9: Any possibility of prints up in the girl's room?
6: Well, I found a few on her purse, pretty blurred. They could be the girl's. I called the lab, anyhow.
9: Well, looks like our best bet's to find that girl. You have a description of her?
6: Better than that. Found a picture in her room. Yeah, one on the left is her. I'm going to take it over to the sheriff's office now and put it on the wire.
9: Anybody doing a house-to-house?
6: Yeah, the deputies are taking care of that. Well, I better get moving. You coming along?
9: No, I reckon I'll get upstairs and have a quick look around. And I'll give those deputies a hand looking for the girl.
6: Okay, Jace. See you as soon as I
10: get... Clay! Clay!
9: Oh, hello, Sheriff.
10: Oh, howdy, Jace. You're just in time.
9: All right, what's up?
10: My deputy called. They've located Maria Santos.
6: She all right?
10: I don't know. My men found her in a boxcar down at the freight yards.
9: When we arrived at the freight depot, we saw attendants carrying Maria Santos on a stretcher toward an ambulance. She'd been badly beaten, but she was still conscious. We decided that since she was the only person who had seen the man we were after, it was necessary to get a statement from her immediately. I got the doctor's permission to question Maria on the way to the hospital. As soon as she was settled in the ambulance, I climbed in. He could still be around the yard somewhere, Clay.
6: Yeah, Sheriff and I'll go over the place with a fine-tooth comb. See you later, Jace.
9: Oh. I'm Ranger Pearson, Miss Santos.
4: Oh, did you find him yet?
9: No, that's why I'd like to ask you a few questions. Will it hurt you too much to talk?
4: I can talk, Senor. It's only that... Oh, my side.
9: Did he stab you?
4: Well, when we walked to the freight yard, he held a knife at my side and he kept sticking me.
9: You get a good look at his face?
4: Oh, si, senor. The face I will never forget.
9: Have you ever seen him before?
4: No, senor. I don't think he's from El Corso. Maybe he's from Mexico.
9: Can you give me an idea what he looked like? Something that'll help us identify him.
4: Well, he had 2 scars.
9: What kind of scars?
4: One under his eye, a little one, and a bigger scar at the corner of his mouth. Make him look like he's always smiling. But this man, he's not the kind who smiles.
9: Did he take you directly from your room to the freight yards?
4: Si, senor. He made me walk through the streets with him. Sometimes we pass people, and I want to yell, but he held a knife at my side. He kept sticking.
9: What happened when you got the freight yards?
4: Well, we walked and we keep on walking. I was tired, but he wouldn't let me stop. Then I hear the sheep cry.
9: The sheep?
4: See, on the freight train. The train began to move and... all of a sudden, this man, he get excited. He make me run over to a box car that stand by itself.
9: Was that when he hit you?
4: I think so. It's hard to remember now.
9: Did you see where he ran after he hit you?
4: No, senor. The last thing I remember, I see his face. His mouth that looked like he was smiling.
9: And you don't have any idea if he ran toward that moving train?
4: No. Senor, this man, you think maybe he get away on the train?
9: That's hard to say, Miss Santos. We're going to do our best to find out. As soon as we reached the hospital, I got a ride back to the freight yards. Our man had not been found. I figured it was more than an even chance he had escaped on the freight train Maria described. I checked with the train master. He informed me that a train carrying sheep had left several hours before. It was a slow freight due in Lubbock at noon the next day. I picked up Clay and we headed north on the highway which paralleled the railroad tracks.
6: Ought to be catching up with the train pretty soon, Jace.
9: Uh-huh.
6: What do you figure on doing when we come alongside?
9: Not much we can do till it's light.
6: I was thinking about that. If we try to stop the train now, they might get away in the dark, but it won't be light for over an hour.
9: Yeah, no.
6: Hey, bet that's it up ahead. Aren't those caboose lights?
9: Looks like them. She's not moving very fast.
6: Gives you a funny feeling knowing our man might be riding that baby. Wish we could be sure, though.
9: I got a hunch he had a train getaway in mind when he took the girl down at the freight yards in El Corso.
6: What are we going to do, drive alongside the train till daylight?
9: That's too risky. If he is aboard and happens to spot us, he'll get suspicious and skip. It'd be better if we stop someplace up ahead and wait for it.
6: You got any ideas?
9: Not yet. Get the map out of the glove compartment, will you, Clay?
6: Yeah. What do you want to know?
9: See if you can locate the next station the train's due to pass through.
8: Let's see. Yeah, nearest town from here would be Hamlet, about 12 miles up ahead.
9: 12 miles? That won't give us too much time. Anything north of that?
8: Not for 40 miles.
9: Well, then it'll have to be Hamlet.
8: What do you have in mind?
9: We'll need some advice about the best place to have the train stopped. You got to get word to the engineer and warn him what's going to happen. Unit 10 to KTXA.
7: KTXA to Unit 10. Go ahead, Unit 10.
9: This unit now alongside northbound freight train number 24, positioned 12 miles south of Hamlet. Believe man who committed El Corso holdup aboard train. Can KTXA relay message immediately to railroad operations chief?
7: Can do. What is the message, Unit 10?
9: In order to make search of train as early as possible after daylight, this unit requests that engineers stop train at some suitable point north of Hamlet, Texas. Suggest unpopulated open area to be selected to reduce chance of fugitives' escape.
7: 10-4.
9: This unit will check with Hamlet station master to learn if message was received in time for him to deliver it to train.
7: 10-4.
9: Unit 10, clear.
7: KTXA.
8: Now, there's the engine, Jace. Sure is a straining up that hill.
9: Yeah, let's hope it keeps on moving slow. A lot of things have to happen before that train passes through Hamlet.

0: The door must be around the other side.
1: Yeah. Sounds like the station master's doing some typing.
0: Could be the message for that freight.
1: If he doesn't type any faster than that, the train will be in Lubbock before he finishes.
2: Howdy, gents. Hey, you must be them Rangers want to have 24 stop.
0: That's right.
2: Just got the message in on the ticker here. Typing it up now.
0: And don't let us disturb you.
2: Oh, you ain't disturbing me. Not a bit. As long as I've been here, I learned how to type pretty good. And talk same time.
0: Uh-huh.
2: Gonna have the engineer stop 24 up at Twin Forks Junction. If that's all right with you fellas.
1: How far is that from here?
2: 18.5 miles. Well, it'll be good and light time she gets there.
0: And pretty flat country?
2: Oh, flat and palm of your hand. You can see 2-3 miles both sides of the track.
0: That's fine.
1: Hey, isn't that the train?
2: Yep, that's her. Yeah, right on time, too.
1: Well, you sure you're going to finish that message before it gets here?
2: Why, sure. She's got a good quarter mile yet. Here we are. Now, just get me a couple of water hoops, my lantern. I'll be ready.
0: Can we help you?
2: Nope. I got them right over here. Yep. Say, I understand there's some kind of criminal on that train.
0: We think so.
1: I don't want to rush you, but that train sounds pretty close.
2: Now, don't you worry, Ranger. She's only down by the first switch. Got plenty of time. Old Steve Dillon and his conductor will have their arms through those hoops just when they're supposed to. You Rangers want to come out on the platform with me?
0: Yeah, we'll come along, but we'll have to stay out of sight in case our man happens to be watching.
2: Sure. You can stand right behind these posts here.
0: Thanks.
2: Can't nobody see from the train behind these here posts. Be back in a minute or two, Rangers.
1: Boy, the way he was moving, I was sure he wouldn't make it.
0: I reckon when you've been at this as long as he has, you get pretty good at timing.
3: Engineer got the one hoop.
0: Yeah, keep your eyes open, Clay. Maybe we'll spot somebody aboard.
3: Not if he'll poke his nose out now. Probably sleeping.
0: Maybe so.
3: Mostly sheep cars. Not likely he's in one of those.
0: Yeah, it's hard to say. There's enough others for him to hide in.
2: Grab her, John! Well, he got the message, Rangers. Reckon the rest is up to you.
0: Thanks. Come on, Clay. Let's go meet a train.

0: In just a moment, we will continue with Tales of the Texas Rangers, starring Joel McRae as Ranger Jace Pearson.
1: Have you ever seen lightning strike? Then you know how cerebral palsy strikes, swiftly, crazily, without warning. And it could happen to you or to your child. If you should be stricken as a result of an accident or shock or illness, you'd need costly and highly specialized care. But would that care be available? It's shocking but true that right now 92 out of every 100 who suffer from cerebral palsy must go without that necessary care because there just aren't enough facilities. Think of it, hundreds of thousands of people suffering needlessly when they could be helped. But in spite of this tragedy, there's still hope. Real hope that stems from present-day research and treatments. You can help the more than 550,000 sufferers of cerebral palsy get these vitally needed benefits and become self-sufficient citizens. 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Forget them not. And now the second act of Tales of the Texas Rangers.
0: We continue now with Tales of the Texas Rangers and our authentic story, Illegal Entry.
2: We drove toward Twin Forks Junction where the train was due to stop. On the way, we radioed headquarters and asked for some officers from the nearest town to assist us. Four of them were waiting when we arrived just past daybreak at the junction. As I gave the men last-minute instructions, the train was visible in the distance. We don't have much time, men, so we better get moving. Yeah. Constable, you take a man and head down the track. Work from the caboose forward as soon as the train stops.
3: All right, Jay.
2: You other two men cross the track. When the train stops, split up and work from the middle toward both ends.
3: Okay.
2: If you spot him, sing out.
3: Yeah.
4: Reckon we better get the rifles, Jace, just in case he makes a break across that flatland.
2: Yeah.
4: Sure hope he hasn't jumped off somewhere along the line.
2: If he got on, I don't think he jumped. He doesn't know we're on his trail.
4: I guess you're right at that. He'd be anxious to get as far as he could from El Corso. Hey, here she comes.
2: We better get over and signal the engineer exactly where we want him to stop.
4: Seems like he's going pretty fast. Reckon that old station master got the message mixed up?
2: I don't think so. He's starting to slow down now.
4: Yeah, yeah.
2: Let's go.
4: Want to try this boxcar first?
2: Uh-huh.
4: All right. Not in here.
2: Next one's a sheep car.
4: Probably won't find him in there.
2: Yeah, we just checked to make sure if he played.
4: Huh?
2: A gondola car down there.
4: Yeah.
2: See him? Somebody poked his head over the side just for a second. Come on, we know you're in there. Come on out.
4: Sure you saw him?
2: Hold this rifle. I'm going up and get him.
4: Right. I'll keep it covered, Jace. Go watch yourself.
2: Okay, you. Come on, get up and get out of that corner. I said, come on.
5: I guess you'll take it.
6: Drop that knife.
5: Let me go. Let me go.
6: I said, drop that knife.
2: That's better. Now I'll take it.
5: My shoulder.
2: Come on, get out of this car. Move. Okay, up over the side.
5: All right.
7: You all right, Jace?
2: Yeah.
5: What do you want from me? I didn't do nothing.
4: Yeah, looks like the boy we want, Jace.
2: Uh-huh. Those two scars on his face check with the description. Tell the engineer to go ahead, Clay.
4: Sure.
7: Okay, we've got him.
2: What's your name?
5: I didn't do nothing. What do you want me for?
2: What's your name?
5: Jose Lagura.
4: You're under arrest, Jose.
5: Por qué?
2: Robbery, assault, and kidnapping. Come on.
5: I don't go nowhere.
7: Grab him, Jay. Grab him.
5: Yeah. You don't get me.
2: Put the cuffs on him, Clay.
5: Yeah. You got the wrong man, senor. I didn't do nothing.
2: Maybe not. A couple of people saw you last night. Could be you'll change your tune when they see you again. Come on. We took our prisoner back to El Corso and delivered him to the sheriff. For 2 hours, Jose denied all charges against him. At noon, the sheriff had him taken back to his cell. We phoned the hospital and learned that Maria Santos and Felipe Rivera, the man who had been stabbed, were both well enough to come down and make an identification. I picked up the two witnesses, and at 1 o'clock, we walked along the courthouse corridor.
8: Senor, you're sure when I see this man, he will not hurt me?
2: Not much chance of that, miss.
8: He scares me. Just to remember him is enough to make my backbone cold.
9: I'd like to have him alone for 5 minutes. Only 5 minutes. He is a bad one, this man.
4: Yeah?
2: Just go right in.
8: Mm-hmm. Gracias, senor.
4: Well, that's what we wanted to know. You have a record of the girl's name? Yeah, I'll hold on. Getting some interesting dope on our boy, Jase.
2: Good. You remember Miss Santos and Mr. Rivera?
4: Sure. Both of you feeling better today?
8: Oh, si, senor. Much better.
9: Si, senor.
2: The sheriff in the next room?
4: I'm doing some paperwork.
2: You folks make yourselves comfortable. I'll be right back. I got the witnesses outside, Sheriff.
10: Yeah, fine, Chase. I'll phone upstairs, have my deputy bring Jose down. I'll be in there as soon as I finish his report.
2: Okay, take your time.
10: So long.
4: Come here a second, Chase.
2: Uh-huh.
4: Seems Jose is quite a record, here and in Mexico.
2: What's he been up for here?
4: Well, petty theft. Came over on a labor contract about 15 months ago. Got a 60-day sentence after he'd been here a month. He's deported as soon as he was released from jail.
2: How about in Mexico?
4: He's wanted there for armed robbery.
2: Could be why he didn't head back over the border after last night.
4: Well, there might be another reason.
2: What's that?
4: A girl by the name of Lupe Alvarez.
2: How does she fit in?
4: Jose used to go with her. At his trial, he told the judge he stole the money so he could marry her.
10: Howdy, folks. Reckon you can identify the man who roughed you up last night?
9: I know see him, senor, but if I hear his voice...
8: I will know his face. It's hard to forget.
10: Yeah. I should have been down here by now. I better go see what's holding up the works.
2: Remember now, when he comes in, you don't have to say anything till he's out of the room again. Just take a good look at him.
9: You will ask him to talk, senor?
2: Sure, we'll have him talk.
8: I'm still afraid, senor.
4: Now, you don't have to worry about a thing, Miss Santos.
11: Hey! Wait!
4: What's that?
2: Sounds like the sheriff's calling us. Come on.
4: Yeah.
11: Hey! Wait!
4: Where are you, Sheriff?
11: Up here on the steps. Right up here.
4: Holy, it's the deputy.
2: What happened, Sheriff?
10: He's been slugged and his gun's gone. Jose's gotten away.
2: We sent out an all-points bulletin on Jose. Then we started combing the town for him. He had disappeared without leaving a trace. We decided that Lupe Alvarez, the girl whose name appeared on Jose's record, might possibly give us a lead. Following day, we checked her home in Laredo. An aunt told us that Lupe and her family were in North Texas picking cotton. Could be found on a farm outside Middle River. On the afternoon of the next day, we arrived at the farm. Lupe was out in the fields, but the foreman pointed out her mother, lugging a sack of cotton toward the scales.
12: Sí, I am Rosa Alvarez. You excuse, I'm so out of breath, but it's hard work to carry the cotton.
2: We'd like to talk to you about your daughter, Mrs. Alvarez.
12: Lupe? Lupe has done nothing, senores.
2: We know that. We're trying to find a friend of hers, Jose Lagura.
12: Oh, this one. He is no friend of Lupe.
4: Didn't she used to go with him?
12: No, senor. Oh, once Lupe, she go out with Jose. Oh, but she do not like him. Jose, he's crazy for her. He run after her. He make Lupe afraid. He's a bad one, this Jose.
2: Has Lupe heard from him recently?
12: No, senor. Lupe, she does not even know he's back from Mexico.
4: How'd you know he was back?
12: Why should I not know, senor? He was here only a few hours ago.
4: What?
12: See, when I bring the load of cotton before this one, Jose, he stand by the scale. He look like crazy man. He see me, he ask me where Lupe is.
2: You tell him?
12: Me tell Jose where Lupe is? No, senor.

0: Folks ask why Dry Gulch is so quiet. Buckshot and me. And the Undertaker. He helps. Dry Gulch.
1: We went to the cotton gin and found Juan, the boy who had driven Jose into town. His truck was in the middle of a line of trucks which moved slowly toward the gin. Juan told us Jose had borrowed $3 from him and gone on into town to get something to eat. He'd asked Juan to wait at the gin, saying he wanted to ride with him back to the farm. We decided our best chance for picking up Jose was to watch Juan's truck. We stood behind an empty wagon near the gin and waited.
2: I don't know, Jase. It's been over an hour. Maybe we'd have done better to cover the town instead of waiting for him here.
1: Maybe, but I think he'll head back here. He wanted to get out to the farm, make another try to see Loopy.
2: He could have walked.
1: Not likely he did. 6 miles out there. He knows he's got a sure ride here with Juan.
2: All the same, I'd feel better if I knew exactly where he was. Don't forget he's got that deputy's gun and
1: Clay.
2: Huh?
1: Walking toward the truck.
2: Yeah. Look at the way he's staggering.
3: Hey,
2: just since he didn't use that $3 for food.
3: Why do you sit up there like that, huh? Come on, you go have a drink with me, huh? Hey, Juan. You're no good. You work all the time. What's the matter? You work all the time, Juan, huh?
1: Forget about Juan. You can talk to us now.
3: What? No.
1: Stand still, Jose.
3: Get the gun, Clay.
4: Yeah. I got it.
3: How you find the dirty one, he tell you, huh?
1: Come on, Jose. You're a popular boy back in El Corso. We want to get you there fast.
3: No, I don't go.
4: Let's get moving.
3: No, I don't go to El Corso.
1: It'll only be for a little while, Jose. And I think the state will give you a more permanent home.

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1: 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Then later be sure to hear Meredith Wilson's Music Room. Meredith will bring you the finest in recorded music, as well as interviews with some of the music world's greatest artists. Yes, Meredith Wilson's Music Room is another new addition to your Sunday lineup of great radio listening on the NBC Radio Network. And tomorrow, you'll hear more top musical entertainment on NBC. Monday's musical offerings this week include Eleanor Stieber on The Voice of Firestone, Dorothy Warren Schold and Gordon McRae on The Railroad Hour, and Michael Rabin on The Telephone Hour. So make your Monday evening listening a relaxing pleasure by tuning to all these wonderful musical shows. Now here is the conclusion of tonight's Tales of the Texas Rangers.
0: And now, here are the results of the case you have just heard.
2: Jose Laguerro was tried and convicted on counts of armed robbery, felonious assault, and kidnapping. He was sentenced to 23 years in the state prison at Richmond, Texas. The Mexican government requested that upon his release, he be sent to Mexico to serve sentence for crimes committed in that country.
0: Next week, Joel McRae in another authentic reenactment of a case from the files of the Texas Rangers.

Joel McRae is currently seen starring in San Francisco Story, a Warner Brothers release. In the cast, you heard Herb Ellis as Ranger Clay Morgan. The role of Jose Lagura was portrayed by Tony Barrett, and Lillian Bayef was Maria Santos. Jeanette Nolan was heard as Rosa Alvarez. Hal March played the role of the sheriff, and the station master was Jan Arvin. Technical advisor was Captain M.T. Lone Wolf Gonzalez of the Texas Rangers. This story was transcribed and adapted by Charles E. Israel, and the program was produced and directed by Stacy Keach. Hal Gibney speaking.

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1: Keep your hand off your holster and your ear on the radio. 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

around Dodge City and in the territory on West, there's just one way to handle the killers and the spoilers, and that's with a U.S. Marshal and the smell of gun smoke.

0: Gunsmoke, starring William Conrad. The story of the violence that moved west with young America. And the story of a man who moved with it.
1: I'm that man. Matt Dillon, United States Marshal. The first man they look for and the last they want to meet. It's a chancy job, and it makes a man watchful and a little lonely.

0: Mr. Dillon, you reckon this cussed town will ever amount to anything?
1: Dodge City? I don't know, Chester. It might. Why?
0: Well, when I look around the way things are here, I sure do wonder sometimes.
1: Well, all it needs is a better climate, good water supply, and a few decent people.
0: Texas would be a good place if they had all that.
1: Then maybe they'll both amount to something someday.
0: Maybe they... Well, Miss Kitty looks kindly upset about something.
2: Wait a minute.
1: Well, what's the matter, Kitty?
2: Oh, nothing with me. The fellow over there on the long bench.
1: Oh, causing trouble?
2: Not exactly, but there's something wrong. I know there is. He's got a woman with him. His wife, he says.
1: Men don't bring their wives into saloons, Kitty.
2: Yeah, I know, but it's more than that. He says she's Indian, but I don't think she is. And she's scared, Matt. She's scared to death.
1: Scared of what?
2: Oh, of him, I think. He's a big brute, and mean as sin, and twice as ugly.
1: Well, if he's mistreating her, what...
2: Well, he hasn't hit her yet, but he keeps threatening to. Oh, Matt, there they are. They're leaving.
1: Yeah, they're coming this way.
0: My gracious, he sure is big and mean looking. Well, he must weigh close to 280 pounds.
1: Hey, mister. I'd like to talk to you.
3: About what?
1: My name is Dillon. I'm a U.S. Marshal here. You new in town?
3: I've been here 3 days, if that's new.
1: Now, what's your name?
3: Taggart. Bull Taggart, they call me.
1: Uh-huh. This lady your wife?
3: Is that any business of yours, Marshal?
1: Well, that's what I'm trying to find out. Do you speak English, ma'am?
4: Oui, si, senor. A little bit.
3: Shut up.
1: Why don't you want her to talk, Bull?
3: Because she's a born liar, that's why, like all Indians.
1: And there are not many Indians in this part of the country who speak Spanish.
3: She ain't from around here. She's from down in the border country. The Mexicans taught her in mission school.
1: Is that right, ma'am?
4: Senora.
3: I warned you, didn't I? You know what'll happen if you start lying.
4: Please, no.
3: All right, go ahead. Answer the marshal.
4: It's true, senor. I learned in mission school.
1: Well, are you this man's wife?
4: I am his wife.
3: You're satisfied, Marshal?
1: Are you staying, Bo?
3: We got a wagon. We're camped in the river bottom at the south edge of town. I'm aiming to kill me some buffalo. Anything else you want to know, Marshal?
1: Not right now, no.
3: Well, the way I feel about lawmen, they leave me alone, I leave them alone. How's that set with you?
1: I'll be seeing you around, Bo.
3: I'll be around. Come on, you.
0: Well, that girl ain't no Indian, Mr. Dillon.
1: No, she's a Mexican, Chester. Or Spanish, maybe.
2: What do you think, Matt? What's it all about?
1: I don't know, Kitty. I'm going to try to find out.

0: Hi, Doc. You busy?
1: Oh, no, Matt. Come on in.
0: Oh, what the devil is that thing?
1: Now, don't show your ignorance, Matt. It's the latest scientific gadget in back east medicine. It's called an electrostatic therapy machine.
0: It is, huh? Well, what's it supposed to do?
1: Oh, what is it supposed to do? It's supposed to rejuvenate the nerves, improve the digestion, build red blood, and regenerate the tissues. And... Oh, wait a minute. I'll show you here. Just kind of take hold of the handles there, Matt. Now, I'll just crank the... Yeah, right there. I'll just crank the accumulators a little bit. There, now. You ready, man?
0: Well, yeah, I guess so.
1: Oh, my. Makes you tingle, doesn't it?
0: Make me tingle? Makes me want to break your foolish neck.
1: Well, now, Matt, it's good for you. It says so in all the journals.
0: Yeah? Anything to make living more complicated, huh?
1: Oh, so you haven't seen anything yet, Matt. Why, in the next 60 or 80 years, there's going to be so many changes in human living, you wouldn't even recognize it.
0: Maybe I wouldn't want to recognize it, Doc.
1: Well, you can't drag your feet, Matt. You've got to move with the times.
0: I'm not sure that I want to go around letting people with practical joking machines have kill me.
1: Oh, you're not hurt a bit. I've been fooling with it ever since I unpacked it. Using it on myself, even.
0: Yeah?
1: And each time, I feel better than I did before.
0: Well, good. Then you grab a hold of the handles, and I'll turn the crank.
2: Dylan?
0: Yeah, what is it, Chester?
2: I'm sorry to bother you, but... Hey, Doc, what in the world is
0: what
2: that?
0: Do you want, Chester?
2: Oh, this fellow's looking for you. I think he says it's pretty important.
0: Huh? Well, come on in, mister.
3: Habla español, señor?
0: No, I'm afraid not, except for a few words.
3: Then you must excuse my English, senor, which is not so much best.
0: Well, neither is mine, but what can I do for you?
3: I have the honor of being Don Marco Velasquez, senor.
0: I'm glad to know you, Don Marco. This is Doc Adams.
3: Most pleasure, senor.
2: How do you do?
0: Oh, Chester, leave that thing alone.
3: Marshal Dillon, you are the big law, is not correct?
0: Well, I am here in Dodge, I guess, yeah.
3: Then I must talk with you in private.
0: Well, go down to my office, I guess.
3: Muy bien.
0: Come on, Chester. Here we are, Don Marco. And here. What's this all about?
3: This is one big matter for law, which I'm here. Also, it's a very delicate thing. How you say is affair of honor. You understand?
0: Well, I'm not sure I do. What is it exactly?
3: It's my wife, Senor Maria. She has disappeared.
0: Disappeared?
3: I am come the long way from Chihuahua, Mexico.
2: Mexico?
3: I have one hacienda there. That is where from she disappeared 3 weeks ago. And all this time, I'm follow. Here at your town, I'm only arrived 1 hour ago.
0: I see.
3: Always, I am talk with people asking questions. And I am think she is here in this town, senor.
0: Well, what does your wife look like, Don Marco?
3: She's small, like the little bird. With hair so soft, eyes black as night. She's young, senor. Most beautiful.
0: She speak English?
3: You see, like me, but not so good. You are seeing her, no?
0: Tell me something, Don Marco. Did she leave you of her own free will? I mean, run away?
3: She has not run away, senor. She has been stole by one pig who have come to the hacienda when I'm away. Senor Bull, he is called. And when I have find him, it's like the bull, he will die.
0: Bull, huh?
3: You know where is this bull?
2: Well, he was right out.
0: Yeah, I might, Don Marco. Look, suppose you take a room over at the Dodge House and let me look into it.
3: You are not understand, senor. This is one affair of honor.
0: Don Marco, this fellow you're looking for is about as tough as they come. He wears a gun and he probably knows how to use it. Now, that knife of yours wouldn't quite even things up.
3: I have one pistola when I start out, but in one town more far to south, the police are take it away. They say I am not citizen, and it is law I no can have gun.
2: Is through law, senor?
0: I'm not here in Dodge, no.
2: One thing or other. I have here is your law. When one man try to kill you, is all right, you shoot him. Is true?
0: Yeah, we look at it that way. The law of self-defense.
2: Law of self-defense. Muy bien. Then I'm go buy one pistol.
0: Oh, now, wait a minute. Look, you wouldn't have a chance against Bull Taggart.
2: I'm sorry, senor. It's a matter of honor. Muchas gracias, senores. Adios.
0: Come on, Chester. Let's go get Bull Taggart before that crazy man of honor finds him and gets himself shot full of holes. Oh, Kitty.
4: Oh, hello, Matt. Chester.
2: Hello, Miss Kitty.
4: I didn't see you come in.
0: Kitty, have you seen Bull Taggart?
4: Well, he was here a minute ago. Yeah, there he is, down at the end of the bar.
0: Oh, good.
4: You look pretty serious, man.
0: Well, that hunch of yours was right, Kitty. Mm-hmm. I think he grabbed that girl down to Mexico and brought her up here by force. Her husband trailed him.
4: I knew there was something wrong.
0: Have you seen her?
4: No, he came in alone. And he's been drinking pretty steady, Matt. You better be careful.
0: Yeah, I intend to. Come on, Chester. There's too big a crowd here to risk any shooting, Chester. I'll step up behind him and take his gun, and you stay clear.
5: Before daylight. I'll be on my feet after all of you are dead and buried. Yeah, Chester. What do you think you're doing?
0: Here, hold his gun, Chester.
2: Yes, sir.
5: What's the big idea, Marshal?
0: Where's Maria Velasquez, Bull?
5: So she finally talked, did she? I'd have known better to leave her alone, tied up or not.
0: So she's out at the wagon, huh?
5: You ain't been out there.
0: No, but I'm gone as soon as I lock you up.
5: I warned you, Marshal. You leave me alone, I leave you alone.
0: You're under arrest, Bull.
5: Oh, no, Marshal. Not yet, I ain't.
0: Chester, throw some water on him.
2: Yes, sir.
6: You all right, Max?
0: Yeah, I'm all right.
2: Senor Marshal.
0: Oh, you, Don Marco.
2: This is it, no? It's the pig which I have been looking for?
0: Yeah, that's Bull Taggart. He tried to resist arrest. Now, Maria's at his wagons at the south edge of town, right near the river trail.
2: So you are the first which find him after all, senor?
0: Well, it's better that way. You wouldn't be much good to Maria shot down on the street.
2: It's such a pity that I have not find him first.
0: Yeah. Well, Kitty.
4: Yeah, Matt.
0: Look, if you see Doc around anywhere, ask him to come by and take a look at this fella, huh?
4: Uh-huh.
0: I think he's all right, but I'm
2: here
0: not...
2: Here now, you quit that.
0: Hey, Don Marco.
2: Do not worry, senor. I have not
0: just
2: killed
0: give
2: him.
0: Me that knife. Oh. Give it to me.
2: I only caught his cheek. M.V., Marco Velasquez.
7: Well, Mr. Dillon, that's terrible.
2: It's the way we mark our pigs on my hacienda.
0: We do things different up here, Don Marco.
7: Oh, my gracious, what a heathen thing to do, I...
0: If you'll come along to jail and sign a complaint, we'll go with you to get Maria.
2: Un momento, senor. What is happened to this pig if I sign complaint?
0: Well, he'll go to prison for a long time.
2: And if I do not sign?
0: In that case, I'd have to turn him loose in the morning. I got no other charge against him.
2: Muchas gracias, senor. I will no sign complaint.
0: Now, wait a minute. Maria may figure different.
2: She will think as I do.
0: Well, how do you know she will?
2: Because I am the man, senor. You are pleased to tell this pig who have the scratches. It is a matter of honor. I will no more trouble you.
0: All right, I'll hold him until 9 o'clock in the morning to give you a head start out of town.
2: Muchas gracias. Y muy buenas noches, senores.
4: You must be crazy, man.
0: I don't know, Kitty.
7: Well, he sure has got a crazy kind of honor. Cutting initials and all, he's got to be crazy.
0: Maybe. But I'm not too sure.

0: About time, Marshal. When do I get breakfast?
1: Whenever you walk up the street and buy it. Now, come on out of there, Bull.
0: What do you mean? You turning me loose?
1: Velasquez refused to file charges. Come on into the office.
0: Well, what do you know about that? So the little runt didn't have the nerve. Huh? Hey, how did I get these cuts on my cheek?
1: Velasquez did it with a knife point while you were knocked out.
0: Yeah, you sneaky little rabbit. I reckon I done more to him than he done to me.
1: Chester, have you got his stuff there?
2: Yes, sir. You want to give him back his gun?
1: Yeah, everything. All right, hurry up, Bull. Pick it up and get out of here.
0: Mighty nice of you fellas to take care of these things for me.
1: Bull, you got 20 minutes to get out of town. You get out and you stay out.
0: Sure, Marshal. I don't like Dodge much anyhow, now that my little friend ain't here. Well, see you around, boy.
2: Mr. Dillon, there's the low-downest, meanest man I ever seen in all my born days.
1: Yeah.
2: Where he ought to be. Mr. Dillon, look.
1: What?
2: That wagon coming down the street. What's that Velasquez fella?
1: What? I thought they headed south last night. Come on, Chester. This whole Bull Taggart hasn't seen him yet.
2: There he is, across the street.
3: Maria, go to the marshal.
4: Senor Marshal, protect me, please. I'm
3: hola,
4: so frightened.
3: Senor Bull.
0: What?
1: Wait a minute, Don Marco.
3: I have the honor to be Marco Velasquez, senor. And you are my pig.
1: What a crazy fool.
4: Senor, I'm so
3: my mark is on your face, senor. Come here, my great pig. I wish to tie on my wagon.
0: Why, you dirty...
1: Let go.
4: No, senor,
3: Marshal.
1: Let go, Maria. Let go.
3: What?
5: It's too bad, Senor Marshal, but I think the pig is dead.
4: Muchas gracias, Senor Marshal. For protect me.
5: It's law of self-defense, Senor. No, it's true.
1: Now, that's why you wouldn't file charges, huh? You wanted to get him out in the street with a gun in his hand.
5: Oh, no, Senor. It was only because I'm one very forgivable man.
1: And you had Maria hang onto my arm so I couldn't interfere, huh?
4: Oh, no, Senor. I was very frightened. I have not know what I'm doing.
1: Oh, sure, sure.
5: It's all right. We start for home now, Senor Marshal?
1: Well, he drew and fired first. I guess I got no reason to hold you.
5: Muchas gracias, senor. It's very good that you have this law of self-defense. Con mi pajarita.
4: Sí, Marco. Hasta la vista, senor Marshal.
1: Yeah. So long, Maria.
3: Ahora vamos a casa.
4: Sí, mi querido.
3: Pues adiós, amigos.
4: Adiós.
2: Well, I declare, if that don't beat all.
1: Yeah. Well, Chester.
2: Yes, sir?
1: Suppose we walk up the street and buy us some breakfast.

Originally, dark horse was a racing term for a horse whose abilities were kept in the dark until displayed in the race.

Gunsmoke. Produced and directed by Norman McDonald. Stars William Conrad as Matt Dillon, U.S. Marshal. Featured in the cast were Parley Bear as Chester, Howard McNear as Doc, and Georgia Ellis as Kitty. George Walsh speaking. 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

around Dodge City and in the territory on West, there's just one way to handle the killers and the spoilers, and that's with a U.S. Marshal and the smell of gun smoke.

0: Gunsmoke, starring William Conrad. The story of the violence that moved west with young America. And the story of a man who moved with it.
1: I'm that man. Matt Dillon, United States Marshal. The first man they look for and the last they want to meet. It's a chancy job, and it makes a man watchful. And a little lonely.

0: Come on. Come on, get your boots on. Let's go.
1: Oh, listen here.
0: Come on, get up, Harve. We're riding.
1: Ain't no call to throw no water on me, Ollie.
0: Well, you sleep. You just luck I didn't use coffee. Come on now, get up.
1: All right. I don't know why we have to move so early.
0: It's because I want to get this here stuff to Texas before the law starts sniffing around after us. Will you get that saddle on your horse?
1: Well, all right. But Molly won't even be up.
0: We ain't gonna wake her, neither.
1: What do you mean we ain't?
0: I mean we're heading straight for the border and we ain't making no stops.
1: Now, listen here, Ollie. You told me if I come into this with you, I could take Molly along.
0: Well, I decided different. You just hold us up.
1: It wouldn't do no such thing. Molly can ride even with you anytime.
0: A woman gets in the way. Now, that's all there is to it.
1: I ain't going without her.
0: Oh, you young pup.
1: I ain't, Ollie. You need my horse, too, to help carry that gold, but you can't have it without we stop for Molly.
0: She ain't even got a horse to ride. We took them both.
1: All right, then. Let's get her a horse. You're good enough at stealing.
0: Oh, I should have never took you on this job.
1: You couldn't have pulled it without me, Ollie. And I ain't going all the way to Texas without
0: me. All right. All right, Ollie. But just get a move on. And if we don't find a horse by noon, the deal is off.
1: That's fair enough. But I'll find one. Don't you worry none about that.

0: Come on, Chester.
1: One, two, three.
0: This kind of a shock, isn't it?
1: Oh, my God.
0: I got to hand it to you, though, Chester.
1: How's that, Mr. Dillon?
0: You hung onto that bar of soap. How come you brought it along in the first place?
1: Well, I tell you, a man don't never know when he's going to need a bath.
0: When he'll get a chance to take one.
1: That's right, Mr. Dillon. Sir, that is exactly right. And by jing, I believe in being prepared.
0: Well, that's fine, Chester, but how about letting me use it for a while? You're pretty well lathered up.
1: Well, sure thing, Miss Dillon. I didn't mean to make a pig of myself.
0: Yeah, more like a mad dog.
2: Thanks.
1: It's a nice little pool, ain't it?
0: Yeah. Any water would look good after that three-day ride.
1: I guess you're right. Can you swim good, Mr. Jones?
0: I like to keep afloat.
1: That's real nice. I can swim real strong myself.
0: Well, let's see you do it.
1: Well, there's just one thing wrong. I swim so strong, I keep going under the water.
0: You better stick to the land.
1: Oh, yes, sir. I most will do. Hey, somebody's coming, Mr. Dillon.
0: Yeah. Maybe somebody else wants a bath.
1: I reckon they do. They're coming towards us right now.
0: Uh-huh.
1: Hey, they're heading for our horses.
0: Yeah. Hey, you.
3: Just stay right where you are so you don't get hurt.
0: Leave those horses alone.
1: He's shooting.
0: Yeah, we're going to stay where we are.
3: That's more like it. Come on, I'll get both them horses. We can always use a spare.
4: Sure, I'll.
3: Hand me them bridles. Now you can go get the gun.
4: Sure,
1: Arm. Hey, he's taking your gun, Mr. Dillon.
0: Yeah, I should have known.
3: Arm, get the boots, too. The boots, that's what I said. All the slow nonsense.
1: Say, I don't know who you men are, but you better think this over. This here's Mr. Dillon, the U.S. Marshal from Dodge.
3: Well, fancy that now. I'm real pleased to meet you, Marshal, and I am thinking it over real good. Come on, Harper, let's go.
1: They're getting away, Mr. Dillon.
0: Yeah, I know it, Chester. We're not in a position to do much about it.

0: cranes, cornets. I declare I'm telling you the truth, Miss Dillon. I didn't never think we'd make it this far. I've saw folks who was mean in my time, but I ain't never saw nothing beat this.
1: Yeah.
0: Taking a man's boot, leaving him stranded way out on the prairie. Why, that ain't hardly human.
1: All right, Chester.
0: What do you mean by all right?
1: All right, that's what I mean.
0: Well, there ain't nothing all right about it. Having your stuff stolen like
1: that.
0: Will
1: you just quit talking about it, Chester?
0: Well, Mr. Dillon, all
1: a
0: I'm
1: whole
0: trying
1: day
0: to
1: and a night of bellyaching ought to be enough for you.
0: Well, all right, sir, Mr. Dillon, if you feel that way about it.
1: That's exactly the way I feel about it, Chester. That's right.
0: Very well, sir. And I just won't talk none at all.
1: Good.
0: Never. I won't even mention how terrible bad cut up my feet are,
1: Chester.
0: And swole up and... Yes, sir. Oh, Miss Dillon, couldn't we please sit and rest for a spell?
1: Yeah, I guess we could.
0: Miss Dillon, you hear that?
1: Yeah, I hear it.
0: You don't suppose it could... Yes, sir. Yes, sir, it is. It is, Doc! Doc! Oh, why, for heaven's sakes, Matt and Chester.
1: Hello, Doc.
0: Oh, Doc, you're a sight for sore eyes. What's the matter with you two? You just bucked off your horses?
1: Will you give us a lift, Doc?
0: Well, if I ever saw a sorry-looking pair, it's you two.
1: Doc, we want a lift.
0: We may hear about this at the Long Branch. Let me look at you. Where are your boots?
1: Never mind, Doc. Just give us a lift, will you?
0: How long have you been walking? A night and a day, Doc. And that's an awful long time. Right. Let me see your feet.
2: I sure will.
0: Oh, my. Well, get in. Get in. What are we waiting for? I think I better get you two up to my office right away.

0: Matt, here's some more hot water, pal.
1: Ah, thanks, Doc. It feels good.
0: Now, here's some for you, Chester.
2: Thanks.
0: That's hot, Doc.
3: Well, it's meant to be.
1: Hot.
0: I tell you, I've never seen a pair of feet to beat these.
1: I suppose you quit talking about it and write it up in a medical paper instead.
0: Yeah, oh, well, I'm sorry, man. Yeah, I guess you'd just as soon not hear any more about it.
1: Yeah.
0: But you've no idea who did it.
1: I never saw him before.
0: Would you recognize him?
1: I'm not sure. The light wasn't very good. We weren't exactly close.
2: Well, I ain't never going to forget him, I can tell you that.
1: Chester, when you spot him, you just let me know. That's all I ask.
2: Yes, sir, Mr. Dillon, I sure will do that.
0: Well, you both better hope you don't spot him. For a few days, at least.
1: Oh, how's that?
0: You're not going to be able to do much walking.
1: Well, I can walk, Doc.
0: Not very much, you can't. Those feet of yours are in bad shape. And I just tell you something else.
1: Now what?
0: You're not going to be able to get your boots on for about a week.
1: Oh, what kind of a doctor are you?
0: I don't know what kind of a doctor I am, but I know one thing for sure.
2: Yeah?
0: I never had to walk home from any place without my boots.
1: Now, listen, Doc.
0: Take it easy. Oh, Matt. No, you spill that water.

0: Ah, thanks, Sam.
1: Sure, Marshal.
2: Well, you must be feeling like yourself again, Matt.
0: How's that, Kitty?
2: You're sitting here having a drink like a human being. You haven't snapped anybody's head off yet?
0: No. Guess I haven't been too easy to have around.
2: Well, you're never easy, but this week you've been worse than usual.
0: Well, I'll say this for you, Kitty. Man has a hard time getting swell-headed around here.
2: I should think you'd thank me.
0: I don't know why.
2: Well, it'd be a shame if you couldn't get your hat on now that you've just started being able to wear boots again.
0: Oh, that's very funny, Kitty.
2: I'm sorry, Matt. You're walking all right again now, aren't you?
0: Yeah, sure.
2: Well, I'm glad. It was a terrible thing.
0: Yeah. Well, I'll be... Kitty, excuse me a minute, will you?
2: Sure.
0: There's a man at the bar over there I want to see.
2: Business?
0: It might be. I'll be back.
3: Want another drink, Marshal?
0: No, thanks, Sam. Not right now.
3: No, anytime.
0: You, young fella.
4: Me?
0: Mm-hmm. You're new in town, aren't you?
4: Just riding through.
0: Oh? Where are you headed?
4: Well, I ain't decided.
0: Nice pair of boots you got there.
4: Yeah. Well, you see...
0: A little big for you, aren't they?
4: Well, no, they ain't.
0: Why don't you walk over to the table and back, huh?
4: I ain't gonna...
0: I said walk.
4: Well, sure, Marshal. Sure.
0: Yeah, they're a little wobbly, all right. Where'd you get them?
4: They was my pa's. Pa gave them to me.
0: They're mine, aren't they?
4: Well, now...
0: They're my boots, and your name's Harb.
4: Yeah. Yeah, Marshal, you're right. I'm glad you found out.
0: You weren't very anxious to help me find out.
4: Yes, I was. I was scared is all. I was even thinking to come to see you.
0: This isn't my office.
4: Well, I figured maybe a couple of drinks and I wouldn't be so scared.
0: All right. Tell me the story.
4: I want to lead you to him, Marshal.
0: Oh? Who is he?
4: He's my brother, Ollie. He told me if I'd help him with a holdup, I would never have to worry no more.
0: I see. And you're worrying?
4: He's run off from me.
0: With the money?
4: Well, I don't care so much about the money. Thing I can't abide is he run off with my girl.
0: Oh, do you know where they went?
4: Sure I do. There's an old spread my pa used to work in Texas. That's where he's heading.
0: And you want me to go get him, huh?
4: No, I sure do, Marshal. He ain't got no right to my girl.
0: How about the money?
4: Well, like I say, I don't care too much about the money, Marshal.
0: Uh-huh.
4: Can we start today? They got an awful good start on us.
0: I'll let you know. You stay around till you hear from me, huh?
4: Sure, but ain't we wasting time?
0: You just do what I say. Don't leave town.
4: All right, Marshal, if you say so.
0: I say so.

0: I bring the mail, Mr. Dillon.
1: No. Thanks, Chester.
0: Didn't look like there's anything worth nothing in it.
1: Uh-huh. Circular.
0: No. Mr. Dillon?
1: Yeah.
0: I've been wondering something.
1: Yeah?
0: Yes, sir. Well, I figure when I get to pondering like this, I might just well come right on out with it.
1: All right, Chester, come right on out with it. What is it? What do you want? What is it?
0: Well, sir, I've been wondering why we were just sitting here in Dodge instead of heading to Texas after that Ollie Bean like his brother wants.
1: Well, it's a long way to Texas, Chester.
0: Well, sure it is, but my gracious, Mr. Jones, he's a hold-up man, ain't he?
1: Well, we're not sure of that.
0: Not sure of that? He stole our horses and our guns and our boots, didn't he?
1: Yeah, he did that all right, but I'm not sure the government would think I ought to ride all the way to Texas after your boots.
0: Well, but what about the holdup?
1: Well, that's just it. What about it?
0: What do you mean by that?
1: Well, I mean, we don't even know if there was a holdup. Or maybe just trying to get us to go after Ollie with him.
0: Well, but why would he make up a story like that?
1: Well, he could have done it to get even with Ollie for running off with his girl, couldn't he?
0: Well, yes, sir, you could be right about that, but... hello, Miss Kitty.
2: Hello, Chester. Matt.
1: Hello, Kitty. Is it time for me to take you to lunch already?
2: Oh, you don't sound very eager.
1: I just had breakfast.
2: Well, as a matter of fact, I came about something else.
1: Oh, how's that?
2: I was passing the telegraph office, and Mr. Hightower asked if I'd bring this to you.
1: Oh.
2: There you are.
1: Thank you.
2: Good news?
1: Well, Chester may think so.
0: How's that, Mr. Dillon?
1: We can take that trip to Texas you've been so anxious for.
0: That's so?
1: The Bain brothers not only pulled a stage hold up, but they killed a man while they were in it. All right, come on.

0: right, Mr. Dillon. Texas is an awful long way from anything.
1: Yeah, it's better riding than walking, isn't it?
0: Yes, sir, it surely is that.
2: Well, I reckon that was a pretty mean trick, taking your boots away like that.
0: Pretty mean? A man that'd think up something like that is no more than a cannibal.
2: It was Ollie's idea.
0: Then I don't think much of your brother. I didn't think much of him anyway, of course, but...
2: Oh, Ollie's a mean man.
1: Why did you put in with him then, Harp?
2: You talking about the holdup?
1: Mm-hmm.
2: Well, I reckon it don't make no sense no more, Marshal, but it was the first time Ollie ever treated me like I was worth anything.
1: Oh.
2: Yeah, he beat me and he cuffed me all the time when I was growing up. He never had no use for me.
1: I shouldn't think you'd have had any use for him either.
2: He was big and strong, Marshal. Yeah, Ollie could do about anything. I guess when he asked me to help with the holdup, I guess I figured he was getting some use for me. But he didn't, Marshal. As soon as he didn't need me no more, he ran off with my girl.
0: Oh, he's a mean fella, all right.
2: We'll get him, won't we, Marshal?
1: Yeah, I expect we'll get him.
2: That's good.
1: Not gonna be so good for you, though, Herb. They'll want you for the holdup and the killing also.
2: I know it, Marshal.
1: You'd have been smarter to make a run for it by yourself instead of ever coming near Dodge.
2: Well, I wanted you to get him.
1: And I'm gonna try.
2: It ain't right for a man to run off with his brother's girl.

0: From what you said, we must be getting pretty close.
1: That's right, Marshal. See them trees over there?
0: Yeah.
1: And the place is just behind them.
0: All right, we'll ride up to them and look it over from there.
1: Yes, sir. See? The shack is right over there.
0: Yeah. We'll leave the horses here. Take care of them, will you, Chester?
1: Yes, sir, I will. Come on. I'm going up there, Marshal.
0: That might not be too smart, Harve.
1: I just want to go and get my girl before the shooting starts. Man has a right to do that.
0: Yeah, I guess he has it then. All right, go ahead.
1: Thanks, Marshal.
0: Wait a minute.
1: What's the matter?
0: I want you to remember something. If you don't come right out, I'll have to come in after you.
1: Sure, I know that. I'll come right back.
2: I can see you, Harv. I come for Molly.
3: Well, go on back.
2: She's mine.
3: Not no more, she ain't. Go on, Harv. Well, you better beat it while you still got a horse.
2: I'm coming to get her.
3: I warn you, Harv, go on back.
2: I'm coming, Harv.
1: Dillon? He shot that boy.
0: Cover me. I'm going up there.
1: He'll shoot you, too.
0: I'll stick close to the trees and I'll cover me.
1: Yes, sir.
0: It's all right, Chester. That shot was in the shack.
1: Mr. Dillon, look. That woman coming out.
0: Yeah, I see her.

0: You can take this gun now.
1: You fired that shot?
0: I killed Ollie. Never shot a gun before, but I killed Ollie.
1: Take a look, Chester.
2: Yes, sir.
3: He's dead, Mr. Dillon.
1: Check the other one, will you?
3: Yes, sir.
0: You don't have to look, Marshal. I knowed right away when Harb died.
1: Yes, ma'am, I guess you did.
3: She's right, Mr. Dillon.
0: Man don't have no right to shoot his brother.
1: No, he doesn't.
0: Man don't have no right to run off with a woman, neither. And beat her and be mean to her.
1: No, ma'am.
0: But mostly a man don't have no right to shoot his brother.
1: You should have let the law take care of it, ma'am.
0: No, Marshal. I owed it to Harv.
1: He wouldn't have expected it.
0: I could have helped him before, and I didn't. I thought it was smart to come with Ollie. Ollie, he wasn't fit to shine Harv's boots. No, Marshal. I owed it to Harv. Whatever it cost.
1: Well, ma'am, I just hope it doesn't cost too much.
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0: Gunsmoke. Produced and directed in Hollywood by Norman McDonald, stars William Conrad as Matt Dillon, U.S. Marshal. The story was specially written for Gunsmoke by Marion Clark, with editorial supervision by John Meston. Featured in the cast were Sam Edwards, Gene Bates, and Lawrence Dobkin. Harley Bear is Chester, Howard McNear is Doc, and Georgia Ellis is Kitty. This is George Walsh inviting you to join us again next week when CBS Radio presents another story of the Western Frontier. When Matt Dillon, Chester Proudfoot, Doc, and Kitty, together with all the other hard-living citizens of Dodge, will be with you once more. It's America growing west in the 1870s. It's Gunsmoke.
1: Folks ask why Dry Gulch is so quiet. Buckshot and me. And the Undertaker. He helps. Dry Gulch.

Adventures of the Texas Rangers, starring Joel McRae as Ranger Jace Pearson. Another authentic reenactment of a case transcribed from the files of the Texas Rangers.

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1: 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And then there's the program of the heart, Strike It Rich. 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Then there's Music and Charm with Dave Garraway. 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And now, here's today's adventure with the Tales of the Texas Rangers.
0: And now, from the files of the Texas Rangers, the case called Uncertain Death.
2: It is shortly past 10 o'clock on a Wednesday night in July 1936. 6 miles outside the town of Cambridge in east central Texas, two elderly men approach the shore of a lake.
3: Come on, Ollie. We gotta hurry.
4: I'm walking as fast as I can. Them frogs ain't gonna run away.
3: That ain't the point, and you know it. Frogs for bass fishing gotta be caught and put in a bait bucket 12 hours before they can be used.
4: Oh, that superstition, George Warner. Ain't gonna help it none going way over the other side of the lake, neither. There's plenty of frogs right here.
3: Now, you know these frogs ain't good for bass. Only frogs them bass will eat gonna be caught on the other side where the turtles is.
4: Oh, superstition is nothing but...
3: Ollie.
4: Huh?
3: Shine a light over there. Ain't that the game warden's car?
4: It don't look nothing like it.
3: There's two. I wonder what he's doing out here this time of night. Let's go see.
4: Yeah, don't you go poking your nose in other people's business. There ain't nobody in it. And it ain't the game warden's car.
3: It's two. Wait a minute. Shine the light down toward the shore.
5: Wait a minute. What do you want?
4: There now, you see. Car belongs to that young couple sitting on the bank.
3: Sorry we disturbed you folks.
5: That's okay.
3: Didn't mean to be shining that light on you. We thought you was a game warden.
5: Yeah, sure.
3: How about that, Ollie? Young couple sparking on a summer night. Puts me in mind of when we was young and used to bring our gals out here.
4: Yeah.
3: Well, here's the boat. You get in first and I'll shove off.
4: Yeah. I'll row.
3: No, you won't. Neither. You start rowing, it won't be 5 minutes before you're complaining about it. We'll head for that patch of weeds near the cove. Best frogs in the lake come there nights.
4: I still don't see no sense in going all the way over there to the other side.
3: You'll see. Wait till we catch us some of them big mouth bass tomorrow.
4: Oh, I sure hope we get some. Ain't nothing like big mouth bass for good eating.
5: You ain't gonna let me, you hear that? You ain't gonna do it.
4: What's that?
3: Sounds like them young people having some kind of squabble.
5: You come back here. You better come back.
3: That's shooting. We better get in the shore.
4: Hey, George, if we go in there, he's liable to shoot us up too.
3: Come on up here alongside of me. You better help row.
4: All right. But I still think...
3: You quit thinking and row.
4: He's leaving, George. He's driving away.
3: Keep rowing.
4: You reckon he killed that girl?
3: We don't even know it was him doing the shooting.
4: He was the one yelling at her to come back, wasn't he?
3: Here, come on, Ollie. Pull on that oar.
2: When the two men reached shore, they looked briefly around the area where they had seen the car. They found no one there and no indication of violence. Nevertheless, they decided to report the incident to the sheriff. After investigating the scene of the alleged shooting, the sheriff requested assistance from the Texas Rangers. Ranger Jace Pearson was assigned and arrived at the lake just after dawn. The sheriff led him toward a spot at the edge of the water.
6: What I wanted to show you is over here, Jace. First, I thought them two old fellas must have been hearing things, though.
2: They still around, Sheriff?
6: Over there with the crowd. Funny how excitement draws people, like bees around a jam jar. You want to talk to George and Ollie?
2: Yeah, in a few minutes.
6: There you are. When I found this, I was pretty sure there really was a shooting here.
2: Yeah. The blood, all right.
6: George and Ollie think it was a girl that was shot.
2: Why?
6: They heard the man yelling for her to come back, and then there was 3-4 shots. You figure she could have got up and crawled away after she was hit?
2: Yeah, it's not likely. Tracks indicate she was dragged, probably back the car. The two men witnesses recognize either of the people?
6: No, it was too dark. Only thing they remembered was a car, a black 4-door sedan.
2: Well, I reckon we'll just have to wait for a missing persons report. If the girl really was killed, I...
6: What's the matter?
2: Mind hand me that branch, Sheriff? I think I see something in the water.
6: Sure.
2: Yeah, thanks.
6: Can you make out what it is?
2: I think it's... Yeah. It is. A woman's handbag. Shoulder strap's broken.
6: That could have happened when she fell.
2: Uh-huh. Lipstick. Compact. Driver's license.
6: Water didn't smear the type too much, did it?
2: No. Name's Lucy Regan.
6: Lucy Regan? Well, that's a kindergarten teacher here in town. A real sweet kid. Nobody'd want to hurt a girl like that.
2: We're not sure it's the girl who was hurt. Let's go find out. We drove back to town and went to Lucy Regan's rooming house. She wasn't there. Her landlady said she'd left at 7 the night before and had not returned. She was fairly sure Lucy'd been out with Ken Bowman, a young cowhand from a nearby ranch. Sheriff and I went out to the ranch, arriving there about 10 that morning. We learned that Bowman was with a crew setting up new fence posts about 4 miles from the ranch house. We took horses and started looking for them.
7: There they are now, down at the bottom of the slope.
2: What's all the construction work over there by the...

0: Folks ask why Dry Gulch is so quiet. Buckshot and me. And the Undertaker. He helps. Dry Gulch.
1: Gee, we're lying, though.
2: How do you mean?
1: Taking her out 5-6 times in the past few months. She always makes some kind of excuse to get back early.
3: What's the matter? Didn't you two get along?
1: We get along all right. Except when she starts acting like a school teacher, telling me how I should talk.
2: When you brought her home, did you take her up to the house?
1: No. She got out of the car in front of the house. Said she didn't want me to come in. She probably had another date waiting for her inside. Last time I'm taking her out.
2: Where'd you go after you took Lucy home?
1: No place special. Evening was already ruined. I drove around a while, then I come back to the ranch.
2: Did you go out to the lake?
1: Uh-uh. I haven't been near the lake in weeks. Look, Ranger, why are you asking all these questions?
2: We're afraid Lucy might have been murdered.
1: Murdered? Just because she don't show up one morning? She goes over to the library in Bingham a lot. Maybe that's where she's gone. See some of them college fellas.
2: Maybe so, but you were the last person she was seen with.
1: Oh, look, Ranger, like I say, I took the girl out 5 or 6 times. I hardly even know her. Why don't you pick on someone else?
2: What color's your car, Bowman?
1: My car? Oh, it's black. What's that got?
2: Four-door sedan?
1: Yeah. Why?
2: Where is it now?
1: Back at the ranch, huh?
2: Suppose you stop work for a while. We'd like to see your car.
1: That is. Ain't much of a car. But on a cowpoke's pay, it's good as I can buy.
2: Mind if I look inside?
1: Go ahead.
2: How'd you get the blood on the back seat?
1: Blood? Why? I don't see no blood.
2: Looks like you're trying to wash it off. How'd it get there?
1: Oh, yeah, I remember now. About a month ago, I went out shooting rabbits. I got a couple and put them on the back seat.
4: Funny you didn't put something under them before you set them in the car.
1: I did. Had him in a burlap sack. Blood must have soaked through.
2: You sleep in one of the bunkhouses over there?
1: That's right.
2: We'd like to take a look at your bunk.
1: Hey, look, what's this all about? Some girl goes out of town without telling nobody, so right away you come picking on me. Just cause I was out with her a couple of times.
4: Including last night.
1: Sure, including last night. That
2: you
1: still ain't no...
2: You want to show us your bunk now?
1: All right. You're welcome. Look at anything you want.
2: Thanks.
1: You know, if you really think something happened to Lucy, why don't you go talk to some of them college boys you runs with?
2: We'll check on them later. Where's your bunk?
1: Right here. First one.
2: Let me see what's in that suitcase under the bunk.
1: Okay. Well, go ahead, look.
2: This your pistol?
1: Yeah.
2: You cleaned it recently, haven't you?
1: This morning. I like a clean gun.
2: When was the last time you used it?
1: I don't know. Maybe a month ago. Time I shot rabbits.
2: Any special reason for cleaning it this morning?
1: No. Just thought it needed cleaning. You're trying awful hard to prove I had something to do with Lucy's murder, ain't you, Ranger?
2: We're not sure she's dead.
1: Yeah, but if she is, you're sure gonna try pinning on me, ain't you?
5: We'll all get along better if you'll take that chip off your shoulder, Bowman.
1: I ain't got a chip on my shoulder. I just don't like to be pushed around. I keep telling you, I hardly know Lucy Regan.
2: This suit hanging over here. Is it yours?
1: Yeah.
2: You wore it last night?
1: Sure. It's the only suit I got.
2: Did you know there was blood on the edge of the sleeve?
1: What?
5: Is that rabbit blood, too, Bowman?
1: What? How'd I know? Blood's blood, ain't it?
2: Not after it gets to our lab. They can tell in a hurry if it's animal or human blood. I want to take this suit in the back seat of your car along.
1: Sure, take them. Frame it right down the line. I bet you if I wasn't a cowhand and had a lot of money, you wouldn't treat me this way.
5: Now, you look
2: just
5: here,
2: a minute,
5: you...
2: Sheriff. Bowman... I'm going to lay the cards right on the table. Lucy Regan's disappeared. From information we have, I'd say it's a good bet she's dead.
1: I didn't kill her.
2: Maybe not. But you were with her last night. A car like yours was seen at the place where we think Lucy was shot, and there's blood in your car and on your suit.
1: Ranger, now look, I know all this looks bad, but I didn't kill Lucy. I didn't kill her. What I have to do to prove it to you?
2: I know a good way to begin.
1: Well, how?
2: We got a machine at Austin called a polygraph, better known as a lie detector. We can't force you to take the test. But if you do, it could help to put you in the clear.
1: Well, I'm not afraid of your lie detector. I'm telling the truth. You want me to take this test?
2: I'd sure like you to.
1: Well, all right. Just wait till I tell the boss I have to go to Austin. And I'm ready for any test you want to give me.
6: Now, when I start the machine again, I'm going to ask you some more questions. You just answer yes or no.
1: All right.

0: You live near Cambridge, Texas?
1: Yeah.
0: You know Lucy Regan?
1: Yeah.
0: Did you eat breakfast this morning?
1: Yeah.
0: Do you own a black four-door sedan?
1: Yeah.
0: Did you shoot Lucy Regan?
1: No.
0: Did you come to Austin in a plane?
1: Yeah.
0: Were you out at Brant Lake last night?
1: No.
0: You know who shot Lucy Regan?
1: No.
0: All right. I think that'll be all.
1: What's it say?
0: Well, you have to ask the ranger about that. If he wants to tell you, it's up to him.
1: I got a right to know what it says.
0: Come on, let's go in the next room.
1: I don't see why you won't tell me what it says. It's my test, isn't it? I got a right to know.
2: All through?
0: All through.
1: He won't tell me what it says, ranger.
3: You'll know soon enough. Sheriff, take Bowman into that office across the hall. I'll be along in a minute.
2: Sure, come on, Bowman.
1: Now, look, you said I didn't have to take this test. Now you won't tell me.
3: How about it?
0: Well, I ask him all the questions. Look at the graph. Now, here's where I ask him if he shot Lucy Regan. And here, if he was out the lake last night.
3: Uh-huh.
0: Don't know what you got on him, Jace, but according to this, that boy's lying.
4: In just a moment, we will continue with Tales of the Texas Rangers, starring Joel McRae as Ranger Jace Pearson.
5: 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The confident, trained, and respected citizen of tomorrow is the restless, untrained, and eager youth of today. By pointing his footsteps in the right direction and guiding him along the straight road of healthy living, by wholeheartedly sponsoring and supporting boys' clubs, we can build good citizens with strong, healthy bodies. Boys who are honest and have a respect for property and individual rights. And we can gradually erase the social stigma of juvenile delinquency. Boys' clubs are sponsored in each community by non-sectarian, non-profit organizations of public-spirited adults who operate the clubs for the benefit of the boy members. Actually, the need today is for more boys' clubs. Let's all pitch in and help build the citizens of tomorrow. Let's provide recreation and companionship. Let's sow our seeds on good ground. Give them root so that they spring and grow up to full maturity. And now, back to the Texas Rangers.
4: We continue now with Tales of the Texas Rangers and our authentic story, Uncertain Death.
3: We kept Ken Bowman at headquarters while the lab tested his suit and the back seat of his car. A little after four that afternoon, the lab called and said the blood on both the upholstery and the sleeve of his suit was human blood. Bowman hardly batted an eye when we told him the news.
1: There's one thing for sure. You or somebody else is sure trying to frame me.
3: You know better than that.
2: What about the lie detector, Bowman? That shows you weren't telling the truth.
1: Oh, that's a lot of hogwash. You sure can't make me believe that thing never misses.
3: There was human blood in your car and on your sleeve. Where did it come from?
1: How'd I know? Maybe I cut myself.
3: You sure it wasn't Lucy's blood? You sure you didn't shoot her?
1: You keep on asking that, Ranger, and I keep telling you. I wasn't the only one who went out with her. Now I want to go back to Cambridge.
3: As soon as the pilot calls and says the plane's ready.
1: You had no right bringing me here in the first place.
3: You didn't have to come along. I told you that. And while we're waiting, suppose you answer a few more questions.
1: But I told you everything I know. How many times are you going
2: to
1: make...
2: Probably the pilot. You want me to get it, Jay?
3: Uh-huh. Why'd you lie to us about the blood in your car?
2: Yeah,
1: I didn't lie. Why do you keep on asking?
3: It was human blood. Right, how did it get there?
1: You got no one else to pick on. That's why you keep asking me questions.
2: That was a lab, Jace.
3: What'd they say?
2: Said they found different kinds of dust and soil particles in Bowman's suit. They'll do a detailed analysis if you want it.
3: That depends on you, Bowman.
1: What do you mean? Why does it depend on me?
3: Because we think you buried Lucy Regan's body somewhere. And when you did, you got soil particles on your clothes.
1: What? What can you prove from there?
3: I could lead us to where Lucy's body's buried.
1: Oh, how?
3: The lab has samples of soil from every part of Texas. Thousands of samples. They'll compare them with the particles found in your suit. May take time, but we're not going to stop until we find that body. Now, how about it, Bowman?
1: All right. I save you the trouble. I killed her. I shot her last night.
3: Where was this?
1: At the lake. We had a fight. She was running away. I shot her. Then I put a body in the car.
3: Where'd you bury her?
1: I didn't bury her. I drove down to the Lake Narrows. You know, Sheriff, where the bridge is. I waded about it down with rocks and threw off the bridge.
3: Can you show us where it is?
1: Yeah. I can show you.
3: Sheriff, will you go across the hall and tell them we want two witnesses? We're ready to take down Ken Bowman's confession. Bowman repeated in front of two witnesses and a stenographer what he'd already told us. I requested headquarters to supply us with a diver to help locate Lucy Regan's body in the lake. We returned to Cambridge, arriving after midnight. By 5 the next morning, we'd set up a diving raft. At daylight, the diver was lowered into the water at the spot Bowman indicated. I stayed on the raft with a telephone.
1: What's taking him so long? Why can't he find it?
3: How about it, Joe? See anything?
6: Nothing here, Jase. I'm out as far as I can go.
2: You sure this is the place you threw the body, Bowman?
1: Of course I'm sure.
6: What do you say, Jase?
3: Hold it a second, Joe. Bowman, where'd you get the rocks to weight down the body?
1: I reckon was from over there.
3: You carried them all the way over here?
1: I don't know, Ranger. It was dark. Yeah, that's right. I remember now. I was down the other end of the bridge.
3: Stand by to come up, Joe. We're going to try another spot.
6: I've covered the whole area, Chase. Not a thing.
3: Hold on. Bowman, we've been looking around this bridge for 7 hours. Are you sure you put Lucy's body in the water here?
1: Oh, Ranger, I thought I did. I don't know.
2: Wait a minute. There's another bridge a mile further down. Maybe you made a mistake. Maybe that's the one you meant.
1: Yeah. Yeah, maybe it is.
2: Be dark soon, Jase. Looks like we'll have to give it up for today.
3: Yeah.
1: But it must be here, Ranger. I remember everything now. Yes, I do. I was right on the corner of that bridge, right up there.
6: Can you hear me, Jase?
3: Go ahead.
6: Nothing in this area. If we're going on, we'll have to get some lights.
3: Now stand by to come up, Joe. That's all for today. Sheriff, put Bowman in the boat. We're going back to the car.
2: How long can that diver stay with us, Jase?
3: As long as we need him, I'll call headquarters and say we want him for at least tomorrow.
2: I sure hope we find that body.
1: Yeah, Sheriff. You gotta find Lucy's body to keep me in jail, don't you?
2: We'll find it tomorrow or the next day. We're going to keep looking until we do find it.
1: Well, it's too bad you have to look for it without me, ain't it?
2: What?
1: But tomorrow you'll be looking for Lucy's body and I'm going back to the ranch.
2: Are you crazy?
1: No. But you are if you try to hold me.
3: You're not forgetting you signed a confession, are you, Bowman?
1: Confession? What confession?
2: Now, look here. You signed a confession in front of two witnesses that you killed Lucy Regan.
1: Well, sure I did. Because you made me. You made me say I killed Lucy, but I didn't kill her.
3: You're going back on your confession. Is that what you're trying to say, Bowman?
2: Wait a minute. I heard this boy with my own ears. He said he shot Lucy Regan and threw her body in the lake.
1: Did I? What body? There never was a body. I don't even know what you're talking about.
2: Put Bowman back in his cell, Jase.
3: Good. We let him stay there tonight anyhow.
2: Yeah, and he don't want to stay there at all. He started howling like a coyote when I told him now we were holding him for obstructing justice.
3: Yeah, it was some wild goose chase he led us on today.
2: How about that? First he says he did kill her. Let us look for the body. Knows it ain't where we're looking, then says he didn't kill her. We gonna let him get away with that?
3: Not if I can help it. We gotta find Lucy Regan's body.
2: Yeah, if we don't, that confession of his ain't worth a thing. Why do you figure he did it?
3: Somehow I feel he's stalling for time. He must have some reason for wanting us to go off on a false lead.
2: But why? I just don't get it.
3: It's got to be something he did with the body. Something that made him feel he'd be safe after a couple of days' time.
2: And it beats me.
3: Wait a minute. You remember when it was he confessed?
2: Well, it was just after I took that call from the lab.
3: Yeah, before that, nothing fazed him. The lie detector, the blood didn't even bother him. But as soon as I started talking about soil particles, he folded up. What's that sound like to you, Sheriff?
2: Could be. He didn't want the lab to go any further with that analysis.
3: Uh-huh. And it's up to us to find out why. I'm going to call Austin and have him analyze every grain of soil they found in that boy's suit. I phoned the lab. They said they'd analyze the soil particles and give us an answer as quickly as possible. We waited the whole night. At 7 the next morning, we went across the street to a restaurant to get some breakfast. We left word to have a call transferred there. 10 minutes later, it came through. I spoke to the lab technician, then walked back to the table where the sheriff was sitting.
2: Anything interesting, Jase?
3: Maybe. His any granite around here, Sheriff?
2: Nearest deposit's Marble Falls, a couple of 100 miles away. Why?
3: The lab found granite dust in the weave of Bowman's coat and some on the inside lining.
2: Well, they do use granite for some of the construction work around here.
3: Uh-huh. Like that road they're building out there near the ranch where Bowman works.
2: Yeah. They use crushed granite gravel on the roadbed. That could be how Bowman got it on his suit. Wait a minute, though. Why'd he wear his good suit around a construction job?
3: He wouldn't. Unless he had some special reason for being there.
2: Oh, I don't follow you.
3: We know Bowman's been in a spot where he could watch the progress of that road for weeks. We also know there was some reason why he stalled us for a couple of days.
2: Jeez. You think he buried that girl's body in the roadbed?
3: That's the only thing that makes sense so far.
2: But why would he dig up the gravel? Be much easier to bury her in the part of the road where they hadn't put gravel yet.
3: That's just what I think he did. Picked the section of the road that was about to be graveled and started his digging.
2: Then he could have left that coat of his on a pile of gravel nearby while he was working.
3: More than likely.
2: So that's why he was stalling. Figured we'd never find the body once that section was paved.
3: Who's in charge of that construction job, Sheriff?
2: Field engineer.
3: Come on. Let's go find him. When we spoke to the field engineer out of the job, we got our first break. He told us that since Wednesday night when Lucy Regan had disappeared, a mile of road had been graveled. But a machinery breakdown late Thursday had prevented that section from being paved. He also informed us that a man answering Bowman's description had approached him early Thursday morning and asked a number of questions about the paving schedule. We were fairly sure now that we were on the right track. We had to know the exact location of the body, and only Bowman had that answer. Our problem was to get him to talk. We worked out a plan and then drove back to town. When we picked up Bowman, he thought we were taking him home. He said nothing until we moved onto the stretch of newly paved highway.
7: This ain't the way to the ranch house.
3: Nobody said it was.
7: I thought you'd take me home. Where are you taking me?
2: You'll find out.
7: This is a new highway. Ain't finished yet. It don't lead nowhere.
3: It could lead further than you think.
7: What are you talking about, Ranger? Look, I won't get out. Stop the car, let me out.
3: In a minute, Bowman. We're almost to the end of the paved section.
7: At the end? You're crazy. It goes further than this.
2: You can see those men up there, Bowman. Pavement don't go no further than that.
7: But that's just where they were Thursday morning.
3: Uh-huh. They had a machinery breakdown. Haven't been able to do any more paving till now. What's the matter, Bowman?
7: I won't get out of here. I want to get out of here.
3: You're getting out. Come on.
7: Where are you taking me?
3: Just over here, the beginning of the gravel section. The part you thought would already be paved.
7: What are you talking about?
3: Look at it, Bowman. A mile of road covered with fresh gravel. And somewhere under that mile of gravel, Lucy Regan is buried.
7: You're crazy.
3: You buried her there. We're going to find her body and give her a decent burial. See those men over there, Bowman?
7: Ranger,
3: they're waiting until we give the word to start digging. If they have to, they'll dig up that whole mile of road. You can save us a lot of trouble by telling us exactly where you buried her.
7: Ranger, all right. I kill her.
3: Show us where you buried her body.
7: I want to marry her. She was the only girl I ever wanted to marry. I told her how crazy I was about it. She laughed at me. She laughed at me.
3: Where's the body, Bowman?
7: Under there.
3: Where? Point out the spot.
7: There's a couple of feet in the stake. I don't want to watch him dig. Take me out of here. Please take me out of here, Ranger.
3: All right, men. Start working by that stake over there.
7: Please take me out of here. I confess. Confessed,
3: yeah. You confessed twice. This time we're going to make sure your confession holds up.

0: In just a moment, we will tell you the results of the case you have just heard.
1: 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And Meredith Wilson will be on hand to direct The Big Show orchestra and chorus. And be sure to hear the hilarious Phil Harris and Alice Faye Show, featuring the comedy antics of Frankie Remley, Julius Abruzzo, and Brother William. There's mirth and music with Phil and Alice in their delightful program. And remember, too, the Theater Guild on the Air will bring you another entertaining dramatization of an exciting play co-starring two of your favorite Broadway stars. Yes, Sunday is fun day on NBC because of the many fine shows sent your way to add to your listening pleasure. Later tonight, you'll want to hear Jack Parr on the $64 question, as Jack asks the questions and gives away the money. 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And now back to the conclusion of Tales of the Texas Rangers.
0: And now, here are the results of the case you have just heard.
2: Lucy Regan's body was discovered at the place Bowman had indicated. A ballistics check of 3 bullets found in her body proved they came from Ken Bowman's gun. Bowman, convicted of murder, was sentenced to life imprisonment at Huntsville.
0: Next week, Joel McRae in another authentic reenactment of a case from the files of the Texas Rangers.

0: Joel McRae will soon be seen in San Francisco Story, a Warner Brothers release. The cast included Tony Barrett, Harry Lang, Howard McNear, Ken Christie, and Ernie Newton. Technical advisor was Captain M.T. Lone Wolf Gonzalez of the Texas Rangers. 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

0: have gun, will travel. 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San Francisco, 1875. The Carlton Hotel, headquarters of a man called Paladin.
1: Would you please hand me those stiff collars, hey boy?
2: Whoa, Esau. Yeah.
1: Thank you. I guess I can go right in here.
2: Oh, no, no, no, Mr. Paladin. Oh. Whoa, you make things all wrinkle up, you pack a suitcase like that. Here, I fix for you.
1: Thank you, hey boy. I bow to no man when it comes to packing a saddlebag, but this, I don't know.
2: Well, how come you take your pretty clothes this trip, Miss Paladin?
1: Hey boy, I am going to a wedding.
2: Wedding? Mm-hmm. Oh, very pleasant.
1: In Ashton, Kansas. Judge Aaron Lindsay's daughter, Susan's getting married. They're old friends of mine. Hard for me to believe, but I can only think of Susie as a pixie-faced little kid with pigtails.
2: He marry nice man?
1: Oh, I'm sure he must be nice, but it's someone I don't know. I'll have to admit I was a little disappointed. I always figured Susan would marry David Brinker.
2: David Brinker?
1: The boy there in Ashton.
2: Oh.
1: David and Susan grew up together. It seemed just right somehow that they should marry. You know, hey boy, I'm going to tell you something that will surprise you. I believe that I'm getting to be romantic.
2: Oh, that don't surprise me one doggone bit.
1: No?
2: No.
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3: 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El Picador, who let that bull out?
1: Ashton was a pleasant town, prosperous and respectable. Its citizens were solid, hardworking, and law-abiding. It hadn't always been that way. It had its beginnings as a supply station just off the old Chisholm Trail and had grown without restraint into a wild, reckless settlement controlled by a gang of outlaws. Then Judge Aaron Lindsay moved in, and Ashton learned about law and order. The railroad station was about a mile outside of town. The judge had sent a horse for me to use and had left word that I should go on out to the ranch.
5: Mr. Paladin!
1: Huh? Who?
5: Mr. Paladin? I guess you don't recognize me. David Brinker.
1: David! David, I'm sorry. It's been several years, you know.
5: Yeah. I guess you're in town for the wedding.
1: Yes. Will I see you there?
5: No, I'm riding out. On my way now. I'm leaving Ashton. You know how it was with Susan and me.
1: Yeah, but running away isn't always the right answer, David.
5: I know, but it's better this way. I've been waiting here by the ranch gate trying to get up the courage to see Susie. Tell her goodbye, but... I don't think I will. Would you do something for me, Mr. Paladin?
1: What's that?
5: Tell Susan I wish her a lot of happiness.
1: All right, David. Why don't you change your mind? Come to the wedding.
5: Uh-uh. I know you'll think I'm talking like a sorehead, but... Well, it's not right for her to marry him. It's a mighty big mistake. Well, so long, Mr. Paladin. Yeah. And thanks!
1: Goodbye, David. Good luck. Come on, boy.

0: Susie!
1: Oh, Fallon!
0: Susie, Susie.
1: Oh, I'm so glad you came.
0: Nothing in the world would have kept me from your wedding. Here, let me look at you. Well, my little pixie face has certainly become a beautiful young lady.
1: Thank you.
0: Oh, my.
1: Oh, Dad will be so happy to see you.
0: How is your father, Susie?
1: Well, I think you'll be surprised when you see Dad. He hasn't been well.
0: Oh? I'm sorry.
1: Come on in the house.
0: All right. Well, I guess you're really excited, aren't you, Susan?
1: Yes. Paladin, that gift you sent, it's beautiful.
0: Oh? I'm glad you like it. It seems it's a very special kind of jade, Susan. It's a very special kind of a Chinese god. He's supposed to bring you happiness.
1: Is he magic?
0: He may be.
1: He better be.
0: Oh, now, what kind of talk is that?
1: Oh, never mind. Well, Dad's in his study there. Go right in. I have to get ready.
0: Wait, Susan. I saw David Brinker out by the ranch gate.
1: David?
0: Yes. He said to tell you that he wishes you a lot of happiness. He was leaving Ashton.
1: David leaving? No, he can't leave. Oh, no. Oh, David.
0: What? Susan.
2: Paladin.
0: Well... Hello, Aaron.
2: It's good to see you.
0: And it's good to see you, Aaron.
2: What's the matter with Susan?
0: Well, I believe it's something called wedding day nerves.
2: Oh. I wish that girl's mother were alive. This is too much for me, I tell you, Paladin. This whole thing's got me torn up.
0: Aaron, who is this boy she's going to marry?
2: Tom Cameron, a newcomer here. Bought the old Abbott spread.
0: You mean the ranch that borders your place?
2: Yes, that's the one.
0: Oh.
2: She and Tom will be living in the old Abbott house.
0: Well, that'll be nice for you, Aaron, having Susan that close after she's married.
2: Yes, I suppose you could say that. But there's something mighty strange about this marriage, Paladin. Mighty strange.
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0: It was a lovely wedding. The bride was beautiful, becomingly shy. The groom was handsome and proudly possessive. During the ceremony, the ladies of the town wept. And after the ceremony, the men of the town gathered around the punch bowl. There were games for the children, dancing for the young folk, and a barbecue for hundreds on the oak-shaded grounds of the ranch. Judge Lindsay shook hands with everyone there, then retired to his room. He looked very tired. Finally, the bride and groom together cut the huge decorated cake and accepted the toasts of their friends, and then they left in a beribboned carriage for their new home on the next ranch. It was a wedding to remember, but still the punch flowed and the guests stayed on. It was shortly after dark that someone suggested a shivaree. Somehow the old world custom that had been brought to the West seemed a fitting way to end the day. I went along. We gathered on the lawn in front of the old Abbott ranch house, and a few minutes later, Susan and Tom came out on the porch to accept their congratulations. Tom! Tom! Oh, no. No, pardon me. Please, excuse me.
1: Tom! Paladin.
0: Susie, go back inside the house. I'll be there in a minute.
1: But I...
0: Please, go inside, Susie.
1: All right.
0: Tom.
4: Tom. What's going on here? Well, I'm Sheriff Wills. I was out there with the crowd. What happened?
5: He's dead.
4: Dead?
5: Somebody out there wasn't shooting into the air.
4: What do you mean?
5: Cameron was hit by a rifle bullet.
4: A rifle? Those men in the crowd out there were shooting .45.
5: Well, there must have been somebody lurking back there in the dark, just waiting to kill him.
4: Yeah, using the noise of chivalry to cover up. And I can think of only one person who'd do that.
5: Who?
4: David Brinker.
5: What are you talking about?
4: He lost his woman, didn't he? That's pretty hard for a man to take sometimes.
5: David would never do anything to hurt Susan.
4: You tell me who, then.
5: I don't know, but we'll find out.
4: Well, I'm betting on Brinker. I got nothing against the kid personally, but he's the only one who's got any reason. And I aim to get some of my men together and find him. See what he's got to say for himself.
5: Look, Sheriff, David left town early this morning.
4: All right, if he ain't here, he's innocent. But if we find him around, he'd better have a good story. Hey, fellas.
6: Yeah.
4: Lamb, Bob, come here. We got to get busy.
5: Susie?
1: I heard what he said. David didn't do it.
5: I'm going to take you back to your father's place, Susie.
1: David didn't do it.
5: Of course he didn't. Anyway, David's probably miles away from here by this time.
1: No, he isn't.
5: What do you mean?
1: That's just the trouble. He is here. I saw him. He was on his horse in that stand of willows by the road. I saw him when we were coming here after the wedding.
5: You sure?
1: Yes. Paladin David didn't do it. Not David. Not David.
5: Susan, why are you talking this way? Your husband is dead out there.
1: I know. It's a terrible thing that's happened to Tom. I'd give anything if I could change it, but...
5: Susan, what are you trying to say?
1: Paladin, you have to know this. I didn't love Tom Cameron, and he didn't love me.
5: Susan, then why the marriage?
1: Oh, he liked me well enough, but... what he really wanted was the land I'll have someday. The Lindsay Ranch, the water rights, the power it would give him in the community.
5: You still haven't told me why you married him.
1: Well,
5: Now listen, Susan, you have to tell me.
1: I guess you call it blackmail.
5: Blackmail?
1: He knew something about Dad. Something about destroying evidence, a very serious thing. He had proof, and I saw it. He threatened to expose Dad, disgrace him.
5: Did the judge know this?
1: No one did.
5: Susan, do you think your father would want you to sacrifice yourself for him for any reason?
1: It wasn't only Dad, it was the whole town. You know what Judge Aaron Lindsay means to Ashton. He's become a sort of symbol to the people. What would happen if they found out he wasn't quite the man they think he is?
5: Well, I can't answer that now. I only know one thing. Some of those half-drunk citizens may decide to give the sheriff a hand and find David Brinker before we do. Come on.
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5: I ripped the white ribbons from the carriage, and Susie and I started back to the Lindsay Ranch. I didn't know what to expect, but I was uneasy. I knew that the people, shocked by the sudden tragedy, would not reason, but would lash out in anger, seeking any revenge for the cruel ending to their storybook wedding. It was a clear night. Now the moon was high, and it was possible to see for some distance. I kept watch.
1: Paladin, what is it you're looking for?
5: Well, I'm not sure, Susan. That is, I wasn't sure, but I think I've found it. Get up! Come on! Come on! Come on! Yeah. Hey, see that crowd?
1: What are they doing? Paladin, that's David. That's David they have backed up against the cliff.
5: Yeah.
1: Oh, no. They're stoning him.
5: Susan, you stay here.
6: Stop that.
9: Please.
6: Stop that. You hear me? Stop that now. Now.
5: David.
10: Mr. Paladin.
5: Come with me.
11: See here, mister. This is our business.
5: Stand back, you. Let us through.
11: Now, you just hold it a minute. You ain't taking him nowhere.
5: You tell the sheriff if he wants to get out a warrant for David Brinker's arrest, he'll find him at Judge Lindsay's ranch.
11: I don't like your butting in. Now, you need to do something about it.
5: Ooh.
10: My hand.
5: You'll be able to use that hand again. But the next man who draws on me won't be so lucky. All right. Let's go, David. Ooh. You feel all right, David?
12: Yeah, yes, sir. I'm fine now.
5: Good. Will you take the carriage back to the barn?
12: Sure.
5: I want to go in and see the judge. Susie, why don't you go up to your room and try to get some rest?
1: No, I'll go with David.
5: Well, all right. Oh, wait a minute. David, I thought you were leaving Ashton.
12: Well, I began to think of what you said about running away. So I turned around and came back, but... Well, I wasn't sure if I'd done the right thing. When I was there in the willows, Susan and Cameron came by.
5: Yes, Susie said she saw you. Then what did you do?
12: Well, I moseyed on down the back road. I stayed there until I saw all the people leaving the wedding. I wanted to talk to the judge.
5: Did you talk to him?
12: No. No, by the time I got there, he was gone. His horse wasn't in its stall. I guess he'd gone somewhere.
5: Yeah. Well, just unhitch the horses and come back to the house.
12: All right, Mr. Paladin.

0: Aaron.
1: Come in.
2: Hello, Paladin.
0: Aaron. You know about Cameron?
2: Yes.
0: The sheriff will be here soon with a warrant for David Brinker's arrest.
2: But David didn't kill him.
0: I know that.
2: I guess you know who did.
0: Yes. Why?
2: I couldn't let her sacrifice herself for me, Paladin.
0: You found out about the blackmail?
2: Yes.
0: When?
2: After the wedding ceremony, when I came upstairs. I overheard them quarreling. It seems he refused to destroy the evidence he had against me, as per the agreement. He threatened to continue to hold it over her head. Suddenly, I understood the whole thing. Poor Susie.
0: Aaron, this information that he had, was it true?
2: Yes. I was guilty. I broke the law. I, who held to the letter of the law when I pronounced judgment on others.
0: What do I do, Aaron?
2: You won't have to do anything, my friend. I've already written a letter to Sheriff Wills confessing to the murder. But I'm afraid I'll be denied my rights of trial by a jury in the courts of our land.
0: What do you mean?
2: I'll have to answer to a higher court. I'm going to die, Paladin.
0: Aaron.
2: My doctor forbade me to ride my saddle horse. He said my heart wouldn't stand it. I rode hard tonight.
0: Well, the doctor could be wrong, Aaron.
2: That's what I told him. But you know something. He was right. Absolutely right.

0: Oh, Mr. Paladin.
1: Oh. Hello, A-boy.
0: You sit here in corner of lobby all alone? Look very sad. You still think of good friend Judge Lindsay?
1: Afraid so, A-boy.
0: Oh, not good to mourn so long. Time to think of other thing.
1: You remember that jade figurine we got from your uncle?
0: Oh, he's a Chinese god. He bring happiness.
1: Well, does he really?
0: Mr. Paladin, that god, pretty tricky fellow, but no need ever worry about him. Everything work out fine in the end.
1: Does it?

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Tonight's story was specially written for Have Gun, Will Travel by Ann Dowd. Featured in the cast were Parley Bear, Bartlett Robinson, Sam Edwards, Robert Robinson, and Eleanor Berry. 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

Fort Laramie, starring Raymond Burr as Captain Lee Quince. Specially transcribed tales of the dark and tragic ground of the wild frontier. The saga of fighting men who rode the rim of empire. And the dramatic story of Lee Quince, Captain of Cavalry.

0: He alive, Harrison?
1: No, Saeed.
0: Move him back with the others.
1: In the name of heaven, Captain, how could he be alive? Look at him.
0: Move him back, Harrison. Lieutenant Syberts is directing the grave detail. Now give him a hand.
1: We're going to bury them all?
0: It's the least we can do.
1: I can't do it, Captain Quince. I can't. I'm all hot and cold in my belly. I just can't look at any more of this.
0: You get a firm grip on that belly of yours, Harrison. This kind of cleanup's got to be done. Now, don't look, don't think, just do your work.
1: Yes, sir. Yes, I'll do that.
2: I'm on my fifth, Captain.
0: All right, Hook.
2: Two of them was old ladies. I figured they was too old for travel anyway.
0: See, those graves are cairned.
2: Lieutenant's seeing to that, Captain. All I gotta do is dig them. Count 12 wagons burning. Them engines don't leave nothing to chance.
0: No, not much.
2: They shoot them full of arrows, full of lead, then hack them up. For good measure, they set fire to them.
0: Better get back to work, Hook.
2: You're a sight safer in the army than in one of them wagon trains, ain't you, Captain?
0: Sometimes, Hook. Sometimes.
2: Captain Quinns.
0: Yeah?
2: Maybe you ought to speak to the lieutenant.
0: How's that?
2: He's fair carried away with all his burying stuff. I declare he'll be laying the dead stock to rest next, so as he can speak words over them.
0: That all, Hook?
2: You ought to take a look, Captain. I think it's real touching.
0: Thinking's not any part of you, Hook, any more than feeling is. I don't want to see that spade of yours stop the next 2 hours.
2: Yes, sir.
3: Captain Quinn, over here.
4: This one's still alive.
0: You conscious?
4: I just come on him. I heard him.
0: Mister?
5: So, hundreds and so.
0: Must have read it from the south, Hazen, if it was so.
4: I gave the major that report. They've been building up to something for months now.
0: Mister, how many people in your train, mister? We counted 12 wagons.
5: We had 52. And they took...
4: Only 50 bodies, Captain. Lieutenant Syberts and I just took count.
0: You sure, Hazen?
5: No.
4: Yes, sir. 49 dead and this one.
5: No. Beasley. It took the Beasley girls. It took...
0: Make that 50 dead, Hazen.
4: Yeah. You going after him?
0: With 20 men? No, we'll be another couple of hours here, and it'll still take us 3 more to get back to the fort.
4: Them girls, that's... Well, dying's easier, Captain.
0: You telling me something I don't know, Hazen? Yeah, I'll go after them when I stand a chance of getting them. Meantime, you pick up the trail.
4: Yes, sir. I ought to come on the Sioux camp before night. If I do, I'll make it back to the fort by daylight.
0: I'm going after them at sunup, whether you're back or not.
6: Suppose you had the company with you, then what?
0: We'd have finished our burying a little earlier, Major.
6: That's all?
0: That's all.
6: Captain, I have to make a report to Washington. I'd like to make it look as if the Army meant something out here. So far, I can tell him that a patrol of 20 men arrived in time to bury the members of an entire wagon train.
0: Would it make your report read any better if you told him a whole company arrived in time to bury him, Major?
6: I'm not interested in your impertinence, Captain.
0: I'm not interested in your report, sir.
6: All right. Look, I know you don't think much of paperwork, Lee. Reports to Washington, all this. But the point is, it all has to be done, whether you like it or not.
0: My point is, we'd have been just as late with 80 men as we were with 20. You'd still have to report 50 dead and 2 missing.
6: I don't like to think about those young women.
0: Somebody better think about them.
6: You've seen what... Well, you know the savagery they're bound to endure. How soon can you leave, Captain?
0: At dawn, whether Hazen's back or not.
6: You sent him on ahead?
0: He's been scouting the Sioux territory for the last few months. If they've gone back south, we'll find him.
6: I suppose you'll want the company this time.
0: I'd want more than one company if I intended to go after him.
6: There's only one company available, Captain.
0: Major, I'd like to bargain with them.
6: Bargain? After a massacre like this?
0: Yes, sir. If we don't have the men to fight it out with them.
6: What kind of bargain?
0: Big Elk. Big Elk for the young women.
6: I don't know. He wasn't easily captured, Quince.
0: I know. I brought him in.
6: He's not doing us much good lying around the stockade. I suppose the Sioux consider him valuable enough to trade for him.
0: He's a chief.
6: What if Hazen isn't back by morning? If you expect to find those young women alive, you can't wait much longer.
0: We may pick Hazen up on the trail, but Big Elk can lead us to the camp.
6: Yeah, but will he?
0: To get out of the stockade? Yeah, he'll lead us. He'll understand he's not free till he does.
6: You better talk to him, Quince. Report back to me tonight.
0: I'd like to leave at sunup, sir.
6: If we're satisfied that Big Elk's our best chance, you'll pass the head of your column through the main gates half an hour before reveille tomorrow morning.
0: Right, sir.

0: No! No! No, look! You try to kill me, no!
1: Leave him be, Hook. He's nothing to you.
2: I just give him a drink. He asked for one, didn't he? Some fire water, huh?
3: No good wood.
4: You men be better off in your bunks.
3: Try kill me.
2: I will. I get the chance.
4: Something on your mind, Hook?
1: He's just tormenting him, Captain. Big Elk asked for a drink. Hook here gave him some bilge water. But it wouldn't have killed him.
2: Just made him good and sick like he makes me.
4: You're to leave him alone, Hook.
2: Hey, let them white women alone, Captain. Not one of them injuns is leaving them be.
4: You're all hard, aren't you, Hook? Now get back to your quarters, all of you. We're going after the women before reveille.
2: Tattoo ain't sounded yet, Captain.
4: What did you say, Trooper?
2: Nothing, sir. Come on.
4: Here you are. Here, you can drink this, Big Elk.
3: White man, no friend. Try kill me.
4: I could have killed you 2 months ago. I brought you here instead. Now go on, drink it. It's from my own canteen.
3: Good water. Good water. Put out fire and belly.
4: Your people still hold big camp on Lodgepole Creek?
3: Big Elk no see people many moon. A brother white man only. White man no brother, Big Elk.
4: The hunting's still good along Lodgepole. Good grass, good water. Why would they move camp?
3: Not know.
4: If we let you go, Big Elk, you could find your people.
3: Big Elk, big coup for white man. White man no let Big Elk go.
4: Well, if you couldn't find your way back, no sense talking to you.
3: Hey, oi.
4: Why? You don't know where your people are.
3: Why you let Big Elk go?
4: A fair trade. You lead us to the Sioux camp. We'll trade you to your tribe for the white women they have.
3: No trade.
4: Your people don't think much of you, do they?
3: Big Elk hold high honor in tribe. All Sioux proud warrior, hunter, leader, Big Elk.
4: Then why won't they trade?
3: White man no trade Big Elk for white woman.
4: That's just where you're wrong. White men go pretty high on their women folk.
3: Captain, you play trick?
4: No trick. You have my word.
3: No trick. Then Big Elk give word. We'll lead to Sioux camp.

0: You still put a lot of store in that captain of yours, Harrison? You still think he knows all there is that's right?
1: Captain Quince knows what he's about. You see he does.
0: Kind of gnaws at your innards, though, don't it? Him plain eating out of that engine's hand.
1: You're just trying to rile me, Hook. And I ain't giving you the satisfaction.
0: Look at him, Harrison. The engine pokes his head to the right, we move to the right. Same with the left. He'd poke his head straight up, your old Captain Quince. He'd have us climb in the air.
1: You'd best keep your face shut, Hook. I swear you keep me no telling what I'll do.
0: You'll do like you're told. No more. That captain would tell you to do anything at all. You'd bust yourself doing it. You're gonna grow up licking boots all the way?
1: I ain't snapping at your bait no more. You can talk all you like, I just ain't listening. I'm just riding along here, and I don't even know no dumb trooper named Hook.
0: Ain't just me talking, bootlicker. It don't set well with a single white man riding in this column being led around by no engine. You giving any thought to them white women, Harrison? You ever seen one once a bunch of engines got through with her?
1: Well, we're doing a decent thing, ain't we? We're going after them.
0: No, we ain't. We're just out riding around, Harrison. Following an engine wherever he means to take us. Like as not, he's leading us into an ambush right this minute.
1: I ain't listening to you again, Hook. Ain't hearing a word you say.
0: I tell you one thing, bootlicker. That's a dead engine up there. He don't know it yet, but he's just as dead as he can be.
2: Oh, halt!
3: Men, we're about an hour from Bear Creek. There's still daylight enough to see us there. We'll bivouac there for the night.
4: Ryder coming this way, sir.
3: I know, Cybert. I think it's Hazen. The word on the

0: Folks ask why Dry Gulch is so quiet. Buckshot and me. And the Undertaker. He helps. Dry Gulch.
1: Might work. I got in awful close. Don't even think they got scouts out. Leastwise, I didn't see any.
2: Any sign of the women?
1: Not likely there would be. No, Captain, the Sioux were looking awful peaceful. For your sakes, I hope they are.

0: You stand for Major?
1: Yeah, sit down, Mr. Syberts.
0: Thank you, sir.
1: What's the talk among the men?
0: You know the men, Captain. Just camp talk.
1: Just camp talk?
0: That's all, sir.
1: Well, that's good. I had an idea maybe Phelan was running a little high against Big Elk.
0: Well, it is. You know, men feeling the way they do about the Sioux capturing the white women, they're taking on with him a little.
1: What do you mean?
0: Well, joshing him, making threats, little things. Well, for example, he's half starving, I guess, and thirsty, of course.
1: So?
0: Well, they keep putting food and water just out of his reach.
2: And you stood there and let it happen, Mr. Syberts?
0: Well, sir...
2: Just camp talk, Mr. Syberts.
0: It's more my fault, Captain. You can't blame the men.
2: I can blame the men, and I can blame you. I gave my word.
3: Look out! He broke free! Pick it! Let it loose!
2: Hold your fire! Don't shoot any of you! Hold your fire!
4: Watch it, Captain. He's coming your way.
5: He's free. Won't they
4: move? All right.
6: Let go. Let go, white man. They try to kill me.
2: Now, nobody's going to kill you. Now, listen to me. I won't let anyone harm you.
6: Your word no mean much. White man, no honor.
7: What do you know about honor?
2: Quiet! Quiet, all of you! Quiet! Now, listen to me. And understand me. I don't know what's behind all this, but for your sakes, I'm going to put it down to your feeling for the captured white women. All right, quiet! We'll lay it to that for now. But I'm not forgetting what happened here. Now use your heads. Big Elk's our best chance to get those women out of the Sioux camp safely. Maybe our only chance. I gave him my word there'd be no tricks. The stockade's waiting for the next man who abuses him. Any questions? Harrison?
8: Yes, sir?
2: See that there's water and warm food for Big Elk.
8: Right away, sir.
2: Now... any of you get any ideas, I'll be waiting for you. That's all. Dismissed. All right, Big Elk.
0: Captain Quince. I'm sorry, sir. I should have stopped all that.
2: Any man could have stopped it, Mr. Syberts.
0: But being an officer and all, I should have.
2: The Army saw fit to make you an officer, Mr. Syberts. Being a man is entirely up to you.
0: I just didn't...
2: That's all, Mr. Syberts.

0: No. Camp of my people in valley below. Big Elk, keep word.
1: Big Elk, if I had a home like that, I'd never leave it.
0: Red men first here. Then white men come. With gun.
1: Yeah, I know. I'll take the flag, Mr. Syberts. You have your orders?
2: Yes, sir.
1: We'll ride in under your cover. There's to be no firing unless there's trouble. If I drop the white flag, that'll be your signal to open fire. Any questions?
2: No, sir.
1: Then pass the word. Big Elk and I are riding in.
2: Good luck, Captain.
1: You lead, Big Elk.

0: There'll be no trouble.
1: Big Elk turned back on white men. Not safe. No trust.
0: I've kept my word, Big Elk. The rest is up to your chiefs.
1: No. Big Elk knows fear.
0: No, you're safe with me.
1: No. No, Big Elk, no trust. He's straight there.
0: You crazy fool, stop it! Stop!
2: Stupid murdering swine.
0: Move out! Move out to save your filthy hides!
3: It was Hook shot him, sir, before anyone could stop him.
0: He'll rot in the stockade for this. Stand a horse! Stand a horse! Lieutenant Seibert, move the company back immediately.

0: I know how you feel, Captain, but it's done. The man will be dealt with fully.
1: Major, it was the coldest kind of murder.
0: You're lucky you got out of there alive, especially you. Right now, I'm thinking about those white women.
1: I don't think there's a chance they're alive now. The Sioux will take this out on somebody, and they're handiest.
0: We can't think about that. We're going after those women this time with every man in our command.
1: With at least 1,000 Sioux at Lodgepole Creek?
0: We'll do our best, Captain.
1: If Gorse had been with me, I'd have seen this since.
0: Sergeant Gorse was accompanying the first wagon train through.
1: I know that. It's my own stupidity.
0: Stupidity? Surely you're not blaming yourself.
1: For taking Hook on that patrol, you bet I am. I'm long enough in the Army to spot a troublemaker.
0: You're not thinking straight, Lee. I count on your judgment because it's cool and straight. You're no good to me in this turn of mine.
1: Major, my guts are crawling now. What do you want?
0: I want an officer with head enough to command Company B to engage the Sioux.
1: All right, sir. You got one. I'm all right.
0: Captain Matheson moved into the post yesterday with C Company. With Meade's infantry and howitzers, we should give you the cover you need.
1: I'm not used to this much support, Major. Might get lost in that crowd.
0: Your job is to get those women and get out. After your initial charge, the main fighting's up to C Company and the infantry.
1: Yes, sir. Get the women, bring them here.
0: And you'll stand by as reinforcements for Matheson and Meade.
1: Right.
0: Yes?
2: Major?
0: Come in.
2: Captain?
1: Hazen?
0: We're going to need your help, Hazen.
2: Well, there's a chance you can surprise them. They're on the move.
1: Which way?
2: North and to the west. Where's your map?
0: Right here.
2: Yeah. This was their main camp at Lodgepole.
1: Uh-huh.
2: Now, they moved along the valley where you were, Captain. Along the stream and then up to Horse Creek there. Then branched up to Bear Creek near Iron Mountain right there.
1: We bivouacked there.
2: You were a little to the east, but no matter. They moved across to Chugwater along here, see? And followed along the Laramie Range there.
1: A whole Lodgepole camp on the move?
2: All of them. But this is where I think you can get them, if it's still the Beasley girls you're after.
0: They're our first objective.
2: All right. The warriors, the main force of the tribe, they're well up front, moving ahead. They're not expecting any trouble from the rear. And so that's where they got their squaws and old folks and young'uns.
1: Yeah, likely the Beasley women are back there with them.
2: It's a near cinch.
0: Where are they now, in your judgment?
2: The natural camp spot's about there, on the Laramie River. Moving slow like they got to along that range, they should make camp there tonight. If it was me, I wouldn't wait for sunup to move in.
1: He's right, Major.
0: Can you have B Company ready to move out by dusk?
1: I can.
0: Pass the word, Captain. Report back in half an hour. Matheson and Meade will be here. We'll lay out a full plan.
1: Right, sir.

0: Mr. Syberts?
1: Right here, Captain.
0: Men filed out in position?
1: Yes, sir. As ordered.
0: Harrison, move up.
2: Yes, sir.
0: Harrison, you'll flank me on the charge. We're going to bring those women out, you understand?
2: I sure do, sir.
0: Good.
2: Proud to.
3: Company!
4: Company! At the truck!
3: Hold!

0: We surprised them, Captain.
1: They're running for cover, sir.
2: We stampeded their horses. They gotta take cover.
3: Meade's infantry. We're covered, sir.
2: Yeah, Mr. Seibert. Keep at them. Harrison, over here, this way. The lodges, over here.
1: There's a squaw, Captain.
2: I'll get her.
4: No, not the squaw.
5: The white women, where are they?
4: No, white woman. Not the squaw.
5: Now, where are they?
4: Lodge. There. All safe. Not here.
2: This way, Harrison.
5: Well, sir.
2: Harrison!
0: Captain Quince. It's them women. Them Beasley girls. Why, they can't be over 5, 6 years old. Either one of them.
5: I know. Come on, Harrison. Let's get these women out of here.

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The script was specially written for Fort Laramie by Kathleen Height, with sound patterns by Bill James and Ray Kemper. Musical supervision by Amerigo Marino. Featured in the cast were Jack Moyles, Harry Bartell, Sam Edwards, Lawrence Dobkin, Lou Krugman, James Nusser, and Lillian Baieff.

0: 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Dismiss.
1: Next week, another transcribed story of the Northwest frontier and the troopers who fought under Lee Quince, Captain of Cavalry.

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It's Dry Gulch on MonsterCast, and the drinks are on Deputy Buckshot.

0: have gun, will travel. Starring Mr. John Daner as Paladin. San Francisco, 1875. The Carlton Hotel, headquarters of a man called Paladin.
1: Good evening, Mr. Paladin.
2: Ooh, hey, boy, you're all dressed up. Well, that's right. This is your night off. Where are you going?
1: Oh, Mr. Paladin, big party.
2: Oh?
1: Celestial Dragon Society Clubhouse.
2: Yeah, sounds like fun.
1: Oh, Isa, you know about mortgage on Celestial Dragon Society Clubhouse?
2: Uh-huh.
1: Well, we don't have money to pay off mortgage, so hey, boy, get fine idea.
2: What was that?
1: Hey, boy, figure, everybody in society buy ticket on big Chinese lottery. Somebody sure to win, and then they give money for mortgage.
2: That's a great idea, if it works.
1: Oh, I drew a lottery yesterday.
2: Well, what do you know? So now you're celebrating with a mortgage-burning party, huh?
1: No, not exactly.
2: No?
1: Nobody win.
2: Ah, that's too bad. Well, that figures.
1: Everybody's sad. They sit around clubhouse, tear up lottery tickets, make big pile of papers on floor.
2: Really disappointed, though.
1: Oh, yes. Lee Kong say, look what we have for hey, boys, big idea. Nothing but pile of confetti.
2: Yes, but I don't understand then what it is you're celebrating.
1: You can't let confetti go to waste. Have big party. You like to come to party, Mr. Paladin?
2: Well, I'd love to, hey boy, but I'm leaving in an hour for Phoenix in Arizona territory. But have a good time.
1: Oh, Esau, you have good time, too.
0: In the air. On the sea. 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
2: I rode out of the desert into a narrow canyon that trapped a steaming, muggy heat, a sure sign of recent flash floods. So when I finally looked down on the Gila Valley, I wasn't surprised to see the river swollen and churning with the swift current. All the way from Yuma, I had seen fresh wagon tracks, and now I saw the wagon itself at the river banks, attempting to make a crossing. It was a spring wagon, loaded with household goods. Man and woman rode the seat. The driver whipped the horse into the stream, and the current boiled up around its belly. And then suddenly the wagon swayed and lifted, and the end swung downward with the pull of the water, and then it overturned. And by the time I was able to reach them, the angry water was forcing the struggling woman downstream. Oh, oh, now, oh,
3: Listen, keep that horse's head up. I'll get the lady.

0: Patricia.
1: She didn't get much water, but there's a nasty crack on the head from one of the boulders.
0: Patricia. And why doesn't she speak to me? What are we going
1: to
0: do?
1: I'm afraid it's concussion. We'll have to get her to a doctor, the nearest town.
0: Well, I couldn't save the horse.
1: We'll have to see what we can do about getting the wagon out of there before it's damaged too much. My horse can pull it.
0: We were on our way to Phoenix.
1: I was, too. With those flash floods, I'll lay odds that road is out.
0: All our belongings, everything we owned, gone. Yeah. Floating down the Gila River. That's how it is with me. Nothing goes the way it ought to.
1: Come on. Let's see what we can do about that wagon.
2: There's sure a lot of people in this little town.
1: That means my guess was right. The main road to Phoenix was washed out.
2: Where do you suppose we'll find a doctor?
1: Well, yeah, there's the sheriff's office. We'll pull up here and ask him. Who now? Who?
2: Well, that must be the sheriff that... Oh, no.
1: What's the matter?
2: Nothing.
1: Hey, Sheriff.
3: Yeah? What can I do for you?
1: Well, where can we find a doctor?
3: Doc's place is just off Main Street at the far end of town. Hey. Adam Foley.
2: Hello, Heffler.
3: You. And when you get to the far end of town, just keep on going.
1: What are you talking about?
3: I don't want Adam Foley in Gila Bend. This is my town.
2: Don't be a fool, Heffler.
3: Keep going.
1: Look, I don't know what this is all about, but there's an injured woman in the wagon here, and we're taking her to the doctor.
3: You take her to the doctor. He moves on, or I lock him up.
2: Now, you got no right. I squared my debts.
3: Not as far as I'm concerned, and I don't want you in this town.
1: Well, you two can talk this out later. Come on, then.
3: You heard me.
2: Of all people, Ed Heffler.
1: What's eating him?
2: Oh, I'll explain, Paladin, but can it wait? Let's look after Tricia first.
1: Yeah, sure.
2: Why can't it be just once that something would work out right?

0: What did the doc say?
1: It's a concussion, all right. He can't tell yet how serious, but she's got to lie quiet, can't be moved.
0: Well, I've been watching out the window here. The sheriff is standing guard by your wagon.
1: You might as well know, Paladin. I just got out of Yuma prison. I did 6 years. It was Heffler put me there.
0: What charge?
1: Hold up, gold shipment at Bisbee. Heffler was sheriff there then.
0: Well, if you've done your time, what's he sore about?
1: Well, he holds a personal grudge. His brother was riding guard on that shipment. He got shot, and the man who shot him got away. Heffler always figured I should have paid for that shooting. He didn't figure 6 years was enough.
0: Was it?
1: It sure was. Trisha waited for me. I've been out just a month. I lined up a job there in Phoenix. We were all set to make a fresh start. Right at the moment, I wouldn't say the prospects look too good.
0: No, it'll work out, Adam.
1: If I don't get to Phoenix, I lose my chance at the job, but I can't leave Trisha. All I got to my name is $7, the clothes I'm standing in, and that patched-up wagon. I'm sorry, Paladin. I hate to sound like a sorehead.
0: I understand.
1: The thing is, I'm not sure how to handle this. When Heffler said move on, that's exactly what he meant.
0: Look, if you've done your time, he's got no right.
1: I know how he runs a town. He says my town, and that's it.
0: Yeah, well, I'll go out and talk to him. You wait here for a while, then go out the back way. I'll get a room at the hotel and meet you there.
1: Now, there's no reason for you to get involved.
0: I think you could use a hand.
1: Thanks. I'll level with you, Paladin. I've spent a good deal of my life on the wrong side of the law, but I made a promise to Trisha, and I aim to keep it.
2: Look, Paladin, I know this man. You don't. He's no good.
0: Apparently, that stretch was a tough lesson for him, and he's trying to make a new start.
2: He never changed. He's a crook, and he'll always be a crook, and I don't want him in my town.
0: But he can't leave his wife. Her injury may be very serious.
2: Maybe that's why you can't leave.
0: What do you mean?
2: You notice the activity in town?
0: Yeah.
2: Since the washout on the main road, all traffic's been diverted through here, including a gold shipment.
0: So?
2: The way this town is situated, it might seem like easy pickings to some of the boys. But I'm way ahead of them.
0: Oh, now, you surely don't think that Foley is... Like, it was only by accident that he came this way.
2: Maybe it was.
0: No. You're a suspicious man, Heffler.
2: In my business, you learn to be. Just a while ago, a fellow they called Shorty Smith come into town. Why? Does he like the climate?
0: Who's Shorty Smith?
2: Hold up, man. Just got out of Yuma prison. He done his time alongside Adam Foley.
0: Sheriff, will you allow me to be responsible for Foley while he's in town? Until his wife can be moved.
2: That's a real nice thought, but the law don't work that way, Paladin.
0: All right. Will you deputize me? Make me legally responsible.
2: Could be. That'd be a good idea. Let you find out how things look from behind the badge. Come on over to the office.
0: Well, I appreciate your confidence in me. Coming from a suspicious man like you, it's quite a compliment.
2: You're no stranger to me, Paladin. You've built yourself quite a reputation. I'm anxious to see just how far those sentimental notions of yours go when that reputation's at stake.
0: Hello, Adam.
1: Paladin?
0: Let's go have a beer, huh?
1: Hey, wait a minute. What's that?
0: Well, that's a deputy sheriff badge.
1: I don't get it.
0: Well, it's a pretty roundabout way to take care of it, but now you can stay with your wife.
1: Well, I still don't get it.
0: Well, Sheriff Heffler is a very suspicious man. He doesn't trust you, and it's my legal responsibility now to see that you don't get out of line.
1: Well, you took on quite a lot there, didn't you?
0: I don't think so.
1: Thanks.
0: There's just one thing, though. I hope you won't mind.
1: What's that?
0: I have to take your gun.
1: Why?
0: Heffler's orders. While you're in town.
1: Well, I do mind.
0: Come on, Adam.
1: All right. Here.
0: Thanks.
1: What does Heffler figure I might be up to?
0: He's got an idea plans are being made to waylay gold shipments coming through here.
1: He does, huh?
0: Like I say, he's a very suspicious man. Come on. Let's go have a beer and some lunch.
1: I'm sorry, Paladin. I can't right now. I have to see a fellow. A friend of mine happens to be in town. A fellow I used to know.
0: Shorty Smith?
1: How did you know? How did you happen to jump on that name?
0: I'm not sure. Maybe it's wearing a badge.
2: Paladin, I've been looking for you.
0: Hey, oh, hello, Sheriff. Have a drink.
2: No, thanks. You understand, Paladin, wearing that badge isn't just a game. It's a job. A responsibility goes with it.
0: I realize that.
2: I just want to let you know that it's going to be time to go to work pretty soon.
0: Yeah?
2: I had word that a $30,000 Wells Fargo shipment is coming through here.
0: You think it won't come through safe?
2: Two wanted outlaws were seen headed this way. With Adam Foley and Shorty Smith in town, it only seems sensible to be prepared.
0: All right, what do we do?
2: The stage will come over the pass just about daybreak. We'll meet it and escort it through town. I'll meet you at the livery. We'll ride out together.
0: All right, Sheriff.
2: Where's Foley?
0: Well, after supper, he went down to the doctor to see his wife. Well, I guess now he's up in his room.
2: Don't forget, he's your responsibility.
0: I won't forget. I'll see you at the livery before daybreak.

0: Yes?
1: Doctor, I'm sorry to bother you this late at night.
0: Oh, Mr. Paladin, come in.
1: Thank you. I'm looking for Adam Foley. Is he here with his wife?
0: No, Mr. Foley isn't here. He was here earlier, and I had to tell him the grave news.
1: Grave news? What was that?
0: That his wife needs surgery. It's urgent.
1: Surgery?
0: Brain surgery. There's only one man I know that I'd recommend to do the job. Bascom in St. Louis. He comes pretty high, but he's a good man.
1: How did Foley take the news, Doctor?
0: Well, it was a shock, of course, but he told me to go ahead and make the necessary arrangements.
1: He did?
0: Yes, said he'd be prepared to take care of things from this end.
1: I see. Thank you, Doctor.
2: Mother, I'll never finish these curtains.
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2: Would you? 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

0: Sheriff.
1: Oh, Paladin. Didn't expect to see you before morning.
0: I know. But I saw you here in the office, so I figured maybe I better come in and talk to you. And maybe, eat a little crow.
1: Yeah?
0: You reminded me this evening that wearing the badge isn't a game. Well, I realize that, of course, but I'm afraid I did feel it was just a way around a situation.
1: Sit down.
0: Yeah.
1: What are you getting at, Paladin?
0: I was sure you were wrong about Foley. I felt you were unnecessarily suspicious, that your attitude toward him was a personal one.
1: Nothing personal about it. My job is to be on the alert for lawbreakers. But what's on your mind, exactly?
0: Just this. Now, I'm convinced that Foley came out of prison intending to go straight, but once a man's been on the wrong side of the law, it's easy to go that way again. He plotted out an idealistic, honest life for himself. Everything went wrong. But still, he'd made a promise to his wife.
1: Yeah?
0: And now, in order to save her life, he needs money. Lots of money. Fast. And I don't think he's going to care how he gets it.
1: He was seen with Shorty Smith tonight.
0: Well, I've just come from my room at the hotel. It had been broken into. His gun is missing.
1: And I guess there isn't much question about his plans.
0: I hate to admit it. I'm afraid you're right. But I still say he was driven to it.
1: Now, Paladin, you make me sick. Look at all the people in the world dogged by hard luck who aren't driven to crime by it.
0: You're right again, Heffler.
1: Well, come on. We got work to do. I suppose he's got your horse.
0: Matter of fact, he has. The livery stable man didn't know it was mine. It was pulling his wagon.
1: You're a real credit to that badge, Paladin. All right, Paladin, I think we can pull up here.
0: You think they'll try it on this pass?
1: It's about the only spot where they'd have a chance to make a getaway. But from here, we can watch the road from the grade clear on through.
0: Yep, there it is.
1: Don't be afraid to pull that rifle when I give the word.
0: Hey, Heffler, look.
1: Huh?
0: The men climbing up the slope.
1: Where?
0: Way, way back, you see?
1: Yeah.
0: Hey, Sheriff, that isn't Foley.
1: No, it must be those wanted men I was telling you about. If they make a try from there, we'll have to move in on them. That's out of range of these rifles.
0: Oh, they are. The coach is rounding that curve any minute, and they're getting ready to jump it.
1: Come on.
0: No, wait a minute. Look, from behind that rock, two other men.
1: Yeah. Well, what do you know?
0: And one of those men is Foley.
1: That's Shorty Smith with him. I recognize Shorty.
2: Right there, both of you.
1: They got the drop on those hold-up men.
0: You know, Sheriff? Looks like they're doing our job for us.
1: Yeah. And they sure fooled me.
0: You say there was a reward for those wanted men?
1: Yeah, it sure is. It looks like Foley and Smith have earned it.
3: Yeah, Paladin. Shorty and I talked this over when I ran into him here in town. We'd heard about the job that was planned on that gold shipment. I'm sorry I had to take your horse without asking.
0: That's all right. Yeah, that reward money will come in handy, won't it?
3: Sure will. Take care of Tricia. You know, it seems like things might really be looking up. You know what?
0: What?
3: I can be mighty grateful to you. It means an awful lot to have somebody believe in you against all odds, like you did.
0: Yeah. Yeah. And I can be mighty grateful to you, too, Adam.
3: Yeah?
0: For a lesson.
3: Well, what's that?
0: Don't be too ready to eat crow.
4: Well, there now. Room all clean, Mr. Paladin.
0: Thank you, Miss Wong.
4: You have a good trip this time?
0: Oh, yes. It was a satisfying trip, but I'm glad to be home.
4: Oh.
0: I'm sorry I had to miss the Celestial Dragon Society party. Did you go?
4: Oh, yes, sir.
0: Was it a good party?
4: Oh, yes, sir.
0: What did you do? Have a lot of refreshments? Dance?
4: We make puzzles.
0: Make puzzles?
4: Make puzzles, yes, sir. You see, there was big pile of confetti on floor. Everybody must sit down, put teeny pieces of paper together, make lottery tickets.
0: I'm afraid I don't understand, Miss Wong.
4: Oh. hey boy find out somebody make mistake. Somewhere in big pile of confetti is ticket that wins Chinese lottery.
0: Oh, no.
4: Oh, it's always a nice party.
0: Oh, my.
4: Make lots of puzzles. Oh, Miss Apollida, maybe you can come to party tomorrow night?
0: Another party?
4: Oh, yes, sir. Party to celebrate Celestial Dragon Society pay off mortgage on clubhouse. Missy Wong finds all the pieces for a ticket that wins lots of money.
0: Good for you, Miss Wong.
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Tonight's story was specially written for Have Gun, Will Travel by Ann Dowd. Featured in the cast were Barney Phillips, Ralph Moody, and Vic Perrin. 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

Around Dodge City and in the territory on West, there's just one way to handle the killers and the spoilers, and that's with a U.S. Marshal and the smell of gun smoke.

Gunsmoke, starring William Conrad. The story of the violence that moved west with young America. The story of a man who moved with it. Matt Dillon, United States Marshal.

0: I don't know what got into the boy, Mr. Dillon. When I come for you, he was offering to shoot his initials into the mirror behind the bar.
1: Is he drunk, Chester?
0: Yes, sir. But mostly it seems like he just plain wants to howl.
1: Well, he can howl all he likes as long as he keeps his gun quiet.
0: Oh, there he goes.
1: Yeah.
0: I hope that's the mirror and not some man he's shooting at.
1: Yeah, so do I. Old Duff would hate to lose that boy. All right, watch it now.
0: Look, he's laying on the floor, Mr. Dillon. He's been killed.
2: Look what he done to my mirror, Marshal.
1: You shoot him, Sam?
2: No, I hit him with a bung starter. He ain't dead. But I'm about to have to shoot his friend here.
3: Go ahead and try it.
2: Maybe I will.
1: Easy, Sam. All right, what's your name, mister?
3: My name's Blades. I work for Tom.
1: You mean you work for his father, don't you?
3: Well, sure, the old man owns the ranch, but me and Tom, we work together.
4: Oh, my.
1: Pick up his gun before he comes to, Chester.
3: Yes, sir.
1: All right, Blades. Tom's going to sleep it off in jail. You want to be locked up with him, or you're going to go home quietly?
3: I ain't done nothing. It was that girl over there got him started.
1: No, what girl?
3: That one sitting at the table in the red dress.
1: What, Kitty?
3: Yeah, that's her name. Wait till old Dolph hears you threw his son in jail.
1: I'll tell him myself. Now you get out of here.
3: I'm going. He's at the Dodge House right now, Marshal. I'd like to hear you tell him.
1: Can you get Tom over to the jail, Chester?
5: Yes, sir, I sure can.
1: All right, lock him up. I'll be back later.
5: Yes, sir.
0: All right, come on now, Tom. You ain't hurt.
6: You gonna let Chester put him to bed, Matt?
7: Yeah.
1: Sam knocked all the fight out of him, Kitty.
6: I know. I saw it.
1: Blade said that you made him mad.
6: That's one way of putting it.
1: Oh, what do you mean?
6: You made me mad. I don't like fresh kids, Matt.
1: Tom Vickers must be 20.
6: Well, he's been acting like a kid. You know, Matt, he's changed lately. He used to be a gentleman like his father. I don't know what's come over him, but if he were mine, I wouldn't allow him off the ranch.
1: Well, maybe you've just forgotten what it's like to be young, Kitty.
6: I'm young enough to pour this glass of beer over your head.
1: You know what I mean.
6: Sure.
1: Well, that fellow Blades is older, though. Maybe he's responsible for Tom's jumping the fence.
6: I don't like him at all. I'm sure he isn't a good influence on Tom.
1: Yeah, Tom's too easily led. Yeah, he isn't the man his father is.
6: He sure isn't. Anyways, he better leave me alone.
1: Yeah, I'll tell him to. Well, I gotta go see Dolph now.
6: He isn't gonna like your throwing his son in jail.
1: Yeah, maybe not. But a stranger was shot and killed on his range yesterday. And I don't like that.
6: Oh? I hadn't heard.
1: Well, they haven't been talking much about it.
6: Well, looks like you and Dolph are in for a pleasant little talk.
1: Yeah. Well, so long, Kitty.
6: Goodbye, Matt.

0: Well, come in, Marshal. Come in.
1: How are you, Doll?
0: Fine, Marshal. I've been sitting here smoking a cigar before I went to bed. Have one?
1: No, thanks. Dolph, I got some bad news for you.
0: Tell me.
1: Tom tried to shoot up the Texas Trail a while ago. Sam laid him out, and right now he's in jail.
0: Anybody hurt?
1: Oh, the boy's got a bump on his head, that's all.
0: I don't like the idea of Vickers being in jail.
1: I'm sorry, Dolph.
0: How do I get him out?
1: Well, I'll turn him loose in the morning.
0: No Vickers was ever in jail before, Marshal.
1: Well, it's not that important to me, Dolph. If you want him out now, you can come and get him.
0: No, he's done wrong. He's got to pay for it. I thank you for coming to tell me, Marshal.
1: Sure, Dolph, sure. But there's something else I want to talk to you about.
0: What's that?
1: Well, I heard that a man was shot and killed on your range yesterday.
0: It's true.
1: Who did it?
0: He was rustling cattle, Marshal.
1: Oh. Well, were you there?
0: No, but I've been losing a lot of stock lately. That fella got caught by my men, put up a fight. So, there's one less thief around.
1: You know who this man was?
0: Never saw him before. But there's nothing wrong with shooting thieves, is there?
1: Well, not if I try to shoot you first.
0: I'm going to hire me some gunmen, Marshal. I'll show with them.
1: No, that'll just cause trouble, Dolph. Gunmen will shoot anybody that happens along and then claim that they put up a fight. You know what they're like.
0: Then everybody better stay away.
1: Everybody won't know about it, Dolph. You don't want innocent men killed, do you?
0: Of course I don't. But I don't want my cattle stole either.
1: Dolph, you mind if I ride back out to your place with you tomorrow and have a look around?
0: I got business in Dodge tomorrow, but I'm going out the day after. Be glad to have you.
1: Oh, good. Well, I'll meet you here then.
0: Okay, Marshal.

0: There's some men branding cattle up ahead, Dolph.
1: That'll be Tom and Blades. They got a camp near here. I put Tom in charge of this whole section.
2: They left Dodge yesterday morning early, Dolph.
1: I know. I saw them leave.
2: Oh, you did?
1: They didn't see me. I was sitting across the street.
2: Oh.
0: Yeah, that's Tom, all right. Coming to meet us.
1: He shouldn't stop work just because we ride by. We'll wait here. Who now? Who?
0: Who? Who?
1: Hello.
0: Howdy, Tom.
2: Tom.
1: What calves are those, Tom?
0: Oh, it's a bunch of men gathered day before yesterday, sir.
1: Where are the other men? How come just you and Blades are working them?
0: Oh, we got all but about 20 of them branded yesterday. I figured me and Blades could finish them alone.
1: Two men ain't enough with a bunch like that. You'd have saved time if you'd kept more men to help. Let's ride over there. I want to look at them.
0: Point. Yeah.
1: Two. Two
0: down. Four.
1: Blades. Maybe I better stay and help you.
0: Oh, no, sir. We're doing fine. We'll be all through by evening.
1: And your herd's getting scattered now.
0: We'll handle them. Sure, don't you worry none, Mr. Vickers.
1: I ain't worried none, Blades. Tom, next time you keep at least 3 more men with you when you got a bunch this size.
0: Okay, sir, I'll do it.
1: In case you're wondering about the marshal here in Chester, they're going to look things over for a day or so. Marshall thinks maybe he can cut the trail of them cattle thieves.
0: I sure hope so. We ain't had much luck, except for that one.
1: Now go on back to work. I'll ride out here next week sometime.
0: All right. Get that iron ready for another one, Blaze. It's red hot now.
1: Come on, Marshall. I'm late enough.

0: Sure is a nice evening, Mr. Dillon, ain't it? Don't you think so?
1: What? Oh, I was just wondering what kind of an evening it is in Dodge, Chester.
0: Oh, if there was any real trouble, somebody would have rode out and told you.
1: Yeah, I suppose so. That's been 2 days now. Oh, we better get back tomorrow.
0: That'll suit me fine. I swear we've rode 1,000 miles over this ranch, and all for nothing, as far as I can tell.
1: Yeah, maybe.
2: Why don't you come set in the porch, you two?
1: Oh, we're just walking our supper off a little bit, Dolph.
0: Yeah, I've been in the saddle so much the last 2 days, I need to stand.
3: Suit yourselves.
1: Dolph, from what the men tell me, you've lost only about 100 head of calves altogether. I had the impression that it was a lot more than that.
3: I won't put up with one calf being stolen from me, Marshal. I'm an honest man, and I work hard. And if a neighbor or stranger needs help, I'll give it to him gladly. But I'll kill the man that steals.
1: Well, I wish you'd do one thing for me, Dolph.
3: What's that?
1: The next time you lose any stock, send word to me before you turn this outfit into an armed camp.
3: Well, Marshal, if it was anybody else, I'd tell him to mind his own business. But, I'll do it.
1: Thank you, Dolph. Oh, by the way, we're going to be riding back to Dodge tomorrow.
3: All right. But I won't give you more than a couple of days next time.
1: Well, that's better than nothing, Dolph.

0: ever get to Dodge if we stop and tally ever herd of cows we come across.
1: Now, this is a bunch I wanted to see, Chester. We'll travel as a crow flies from here in. Come on.
0: Why was you so interested in that herd? We must have rode through it 10 times.
1: I was sort of interested in proving something to myself, Chester.
0: Yes, sir.
1: Now, look up ahead there.
0: Oh, a couple of Dolph's men, I reckon.
1: Yeah, probably.
0: Or say, it's Tom and that fellow Blades.
1: Yeah.
2: Where's my old man, Marshal?
1: We left him at the ranch, Tom. We're going back to Dodge.
2: Empty-handed, huh?
1: Not quite.
2: What do you mean, not quite?
1: Well, Blades will tell you. I just looked over that bunch of stock back there.
2: Sure. We gathered them yesterday. Now we're going to do a little branding.
1: You better.
2: We'd better? You ain't bossing us, Marshal.
1: Just get them branded, Tom. All of them.
2: Of course we'll get them branded.
1: See that you do. Come on, Chester.
0: Yes, sir. I don't understand what you was driving at, Mr. Dillon.
1: That's the same herd those two were working the day we rode by here with Dolph, Chester.
0: Well, say, now, I didn't notice that.
1: And you probably didn't notice about 20 calves in there that are still unbranded.
0: What do you mean?
1: Tom Vickers and his friend Blades are thieves, Chester. And probably murderers to boot.

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That's Box 40, Midtown Station, New York 18, New York. 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

0: Oh, Chester, there you are, my boy. Where's Matt?
1: Oh, he'll be back in a minute, Doc. Sit down.
0: No, don't mind me. Say, he told me about Dolph Vickers' son last night.
1: You know, the only thing I can't figure, Doc, is why he don't tell Dolph.
0: Oh, he's got his reasons, I expect, but I didn't come here to gossip. Have either of you had supper yet?
1: I ate early tonight. But Mr. Dillon probably go with you.
2: Evening, Doc. You look hungry.
0: You look worried. Dolph Vickers' boy?
2: Yeah. Sooner or later, I'm going to have to arrest him, Doc. I've been trying to figure some way to do it without breaking the old man's heart.
0: Well, I don't suppose there is any other way, Matt.
2: Well, if there is, I haven't thought of it.
3: Somebody out back, Mr. Dillon.
2: No, stay where you are, Chester. I'll see who it is. I'll be right with you, Doc.
0: Sure, Matt.
1: You're going to starve to death waiting for somebody to eat with around here, Doc.
0: Oh, why, fasting's good for Manchester. And a little of it wouldn't hurt you.
1: Oh. Seems to me I spent my entire youth fasting, Doc. I won't never make up for it.
0: Uh-oh. What's that?
3: I don't know, but I better go see. Mr. Dillon?
4: Get out, sir.
3: Somebody shooting at you?
4: Quiet.
2: It's okay, Chester. They've gone.
3: Somebody was shooting at you.
2: Yeah. After they knocked on the door, they ran up behind that far shed there. Plenty poor shooting.
3: Well, ain't we going after them?
2: Now, they had horses hidden there. I heard them ride off.
3: Well, I'll go buy a couple from the rail.
2: No. No, let them go, Chester.
3: Hey, but Mr. Dillon, they tried to ambush you.
2: I know. But I'd prefer not to shoot them. Especially Tom Vickers.
3: Tom?
2: We'll ride out to the ranch tomorrow, Chester. Maybe we can bring him in without a fight. Anyway, it's worth a try. For Dolph's sake.

0: Now, anybody home?
1: Here comes somebody.
2: Hello, Marshal.
0: Hello, Dolph.
2: Chester.
3: Hello, Dolph.
2: Come on in. Come on in.
0: Thank you.
2: Where are you going, Tom? Ain't you going to say hello?
4: I got work to do.
2: What kind of manners was that?
0: There's no use running away, Tom. You wouldn't get far.
2: What?
0: Now, come on back and sit down, huh?
4: You do a lot of ordering around, don't you, Marshal?
0: Sometimes I do.
2: What's the matter between you, anyway?
0: Be better if you told him, Tom.
4: I don't know what you're talking about.
0: All right. Did you brand those calves the other day?
2: What calves?
0: Wait a minute, Dom. Did you, Tom?
4: Of course we did.
0: You willing to ride out there with us and prove it?
4: I ain't riding nowhere.
2: I've had enough of this. You tell me what you're talking about.
0: Tom?
2: Maybe you better tell me, Marshal.
0: Well, Dolph, you remember the herd Tom and Blades were working the day we rode out here with you?
2: Of course I do.
0: Well, I saw that same herd on the way back to Dodge. There were still about 20 unbranded calves in it.
2: Say it out, Marshal.
0: I ran into Tom and Blades just beyond, and I told them to be sure and brand those calves.
2: Go on.
0: So they knew I was on to them.
2: On to what?
0: Dolph, I'm willing to bet everything I got that if we find that herd, those calves are either still unbranded or missing.
2: What makes you so sure?
0: Tom refuses to ride out there with us.
2: What you're saying is mighty serious, Marshal. I hope you won't regret it. Come on, Tom. We'll go see them calves.
4: No.
2: We're going out there, I said.
4: I ain't going.
2: You'll do what I tell you.
4: Not this time.
2: We're going if I have to knock you down and tie you onto your horse. And you know I'll do it.
4: Yeah, you would. Them calves ain't there.
2: Then where are they?

0: Folks ask why Dry Gulch is so quiet. Buckshot and me. And the Undertaker. He helps. Dry Gulch.
1: My own son. A murderer. And a thief. Tom, come into the other room with me. You'll excuse us, gentlemen.
2: He's going to help him get away, Mr. Dillon.
3: Not if I know Dolph, he isn't. I expect he just wants to talk to him alone before we take him to jail.
2: Yes, sir. You know, I feel a whole lot sorrier for Dolph than I do for the boy.
3: I guess you should.
2: Mr. Dillon.
1: It's all right, Marshal.
3: Where's Tom?
1: I killed him. Here's my gun, Marshal.
3: I'm sorry you did it, Dolph.
1: I had to. Marshal, I'd like to bury him now.
3: We'll help you.
1: Nope. I'll bury my own dead. Then I'll ride into jail with you.
3: All right.
1: You'll get my calves back?
3: I'll pick up a posse when we get to Dodge.
1: The boy was my responsibility, Marshal. You understand that.
3: What you did was wrong, Dolph.
1: You can wait here in the cool of the house. I'll be back.
3: We'll wait.

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Tonight's story was specially written for Gunsmoke by John Meston, with music composed and conducted by Rex Corey. Featured in the cast were Sam Edwards, Paul Dubov, Charles A. Baston, and John Daner. Harley Bear is Chester, Howard McNear is Doc, and Georgia Ellis is Kitty. 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Join us again next week as Matt Dillon, U.S. Marshal, fights to bring law and order out of the wild violence of the West in Gunsmoke.

Tomorrow, don't miss The High Mountain, a hard-hitting documentary report on the progress and problems of 15 million Negro Americans. 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Stay tuned now for Gangbusters, which follows in a few minutes over most of these same stations. George Walsh speaking. 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

Around Dodge City and in the territory on West, there's just one way to handle the killers and the spoilers, and that's with a U.S. Marshal and the smell of gun smoke.

0: Gunsmoke, starring William Conrad. The story of the violence that moved west with young America. And the story of a man who moved with it.
1: I'm that man. Matt Dillon, United States Marshal. The first man they look for and the last they want.

0: Well, Matt, you here?
1: Yeah, I'm here, Doc. Come on in.
0: Oh, well, how come you're in bed so early?
1: I'm not in bed, Doc. I'm just resting.
0: Oh, I did that, man. Oh, I see the cost of government's going up again.
1: Oh? What makes you say that?
0: The soles of your boots. They're worn almost through.
1: I don't care.
0: What's the matter? Aren't you feeling good?
1: Sure, I feel fine, Doc. I always lie in bed till noon.
0: Uh-huh. Well, it just doesn't look right for you to be lying down like this. Yes. Oh, for heaven's sake.
1: What's the matter now?
0: It's cold. The coffee's cold in the rattlesnake's belly.
1: Don't drink it, sir.
0: And it's no better hot here. No, Matt, like I was saying, a man in your position should have more to do than just lie around.
1: Huh? Oh, maybe I'm just tired, Doc.
0: Oh, now, don't try to tell me it was brought on by upholding law and order all night, because I don't want to hear about it. I had a bad night myself.
1: Well, then sit down and rest.
0: Yes, here you go. Aren't you going to ask me what I was doing?
1: No.
0: You're not? Well, I spent the whole night working for $4 fee.
1: Oh? Well, there must have been somebody who didn't know you. Then.
0: They knew. It was Jeb Dorn. His wife had a baby girl.
1: Jeb, huh? He was hoping for a boy, as I recall it.
0: And that's what worries me.
1: Oh, why?
0: He refused to pay me.
1: No wonder you're tired.
0: Hey. What's this thing? Oh. Well, who's this poster on?
1: It says right there, doesn't it?
0: Yes, it does. Wanted, dead or alive, Jack Pargo for the torture and subsequent murder of... this man is noted for armed holdup and is believed heading in the general direction of Missouri, Kansas, or Nebraska. Oh, he's a mean-looking devil, isn't he? Well, I can see that he'll certainly find his comeuppance if he sticks his head in Dodge City.
1: Well, I'll tell you, Doc, I'll worry about that if he comes here. Huh?
0: Oh, well, that gives me a nice, safe feeling.
2: Marshal, here is he.
1: Yeah, I'm the marshal.
2: I say, Marshal Proudfoot, hereabouts is he.
1: Marshal Proudfoot?
2: Huh? Yeah, no, neither one. I'll say neither one of you ain't the marshal, I can tell. I'm his paw. I'd know him anywhere.
1: Doc, yeah. Go find Chester, will you?
0: Sure, Matt.
2: No need to get up. Just come see my boy, Marshal Chester Proudfoot. Made good somehow, he did. Chester never was one of my brightest boys. 11 boys I had, I remember. Say, I ain't shook a hand here yet. What's your name, sonny?
1: Dillon, Matt Dillon.
2: Dido? Funny name for a man. I knew a man one time had the name of Hairgrove. I thought that was the funniest up till now, but did
1: Doc, you better go get Chester.
2: Who's that fella?
1: Well, that's Doc Adams.
0: Nice to know you, sir.
2: Saying something, is he?
0: I said it's nice
2: now,
0: to know.
2: Now, my name is Wesley Proudfoot. Sire de Marshall, turns out. Yes, sir. 11 boys I had. Chester was nowhere near the brightest. No, sir, he'd rate about number 9 there.
1: Well, that's very interesting, Mr. Proudfoot.
2: Chester bordered on being ignorant, I'd think.
0: Oh, no, no.
2: I can't imagine how he ever got to be a marshal. Chester Wesley Proudfoot, marshal of Dodge City.
1: Look, Mr. Proudfoot.
2: They named all them boys with the middle name of Wesley after me, it did. Hoped at least one of them would mount something like me. Yes. What's her name was?
0: It's Adams. Dr. Adams.
2: Dr. Adams. Horse or people?
0: What?
2: What's the matter with you? I say, do you doctor horses or people?
0: People.
2: Oh, well, it's too bad for you. I wouldn't ever let a people doctor work on me, and I got a great many things wrong with me, too. Hey, where's Chester?
1: Well, he's out getting the mail for me.
2: Well, good for him. Got spunk. Probably running down some of them bad men he always writes about. Used to have an assistant named Dillon working for him. Whatever become of him?
1: Dillon, that's me, Mr. Proudfoot. Matt Dillon, that's me.
2: Oh, yeah. Well, you do a fair job, Gordon Chester. Says he can usually depend on you.
1: Well, that's very nice of him. Look, Mr. Proudfoot, maybe you should know something.
3: Hello, Doc. Chester. There wasn't none too much mail, Mr. Dillon.
1: Forget it, Chester.
3: What?
0: Chester, you've got company.
2: Who's a fat fella?
1: That's Chester. That's the Marshal Proudfoot.
3: Paul, you know, Mr. Dillon, Paul,
2: That you, Chester?
1: Yeah, that's him, Mr. Proudfoot.
2: Ah, you've fatted up good deal, Chester. Your assistant here looks better than you do. I'd like an explanation.
1: Matter of fact, so would I, Chester.
3: Mr. Dillon, Doc, Hello, Paul.
0: Now, some folks, I guess, think that stamps are just for licking. And some go in for that philately stuff. You know, looking for misprints and hard-to-get ones. But me, well, I just collect them for fun. But I learned a lot that way. And maybe you can, too. Now, that's because our United States stamps all got the stamp of history on them. If you got a minute, I'll open my album here and I'll show you what I mean. Let's see here. Now, here. Here's a 4-cent one the post office put out in 1962 for the 75th anniversary of the Association of State Universities and Land-Grant Colleges. I ain't had any of that higher education myself, but I know it's mighty important in making your way these days, and you're never too old to learn. No, even from stamps. Found out from this one that Abe Lincoln signed the Land-Grant Act into law during the Civil War. Now, that act still gives the money from sale and use of public lands to help make 68 colleges and universities some of the biggest and finest we've got. And seeing as how they've turned out 25 of our 42 living Nobel Prize winners, I guess you could just say it's paid off real good.

0: Well, what are you going to do about Matt?
1: Do about what, Doc?
0: Chester, telling his father that he's the marshal.
1: What can I do?
0: Well, not going to let him get by with it, are you? Oh,
1: I don't know, Doc.
0: Wait a minute, Matt. No. Let me by.
1: Oh?
0: An assistant doesn't make too much, you know.
1: Easy, Doc.
2: Hello, Doc.
3: Matt.
1: Oh, hi, Kitty.
3: Doc, you're looking pretty strange today. How come?
0: Tell her, Matt.
1: You tell her, Doc. You're the one looking strange.
3: Well, come on. Somebody tell me. Yeah. Sit down.
0: Thank you. Have you seen Chester, Kitty?
3: No. Why?
1: Yeah, we may never see him again.
3: What? What happened?
1: Not much, really, but I'm sure he wishes he was dead right now.
3: Oh, what's this all about?
0: Chester's father came to town today.
3: Well, what's so terrible about that?
0: What's so terrible? He thinks Chester is the marshal here.
3: What?
1: Yeah, that's right, Kitty. Chester wrote to his father, and he probably stretched the truth a little bit, like we all do sometimes.
3: Oh, no. Well, where are they now?
1: Over at the Dodge House. He's getting the old man a room there.
0: I never saw Chester look so scared in my life, Kitty. You should have seen him. He grabbed his paw and he lit out of the office like his coat was on fire.
3: Don't be hard on him, Matt.
1: I'm not going to be hard on him.
3: Well, his father must be pretty old.
0: Oh, he's older, I guess. He can't hear good and he can hardly see. But he's a bright old fella.
3: Well, you can't let the old man be disappointed, Matt.
1: Well, what would you suggest I do, Kitty?
3: I don't know. Just don't hurt him, that's all.
1: I'm not going to hurt him, Kitty. I don't care if the old man thinks Chester's a marshal.
3: Matt, we should think of something to make Chester look good while his father's in town.
0: Yeah. I heard the old man tell Chester that he was only going to stay for a few days. Oh, see, Matt, now maybe you could lie low for a while.
1: I wouldn't mind that. I need a rest.
3: Hey, I got it. Why don't you get somebody to pretend to hold up and then let Chester play marshal and take him in? You can turn him loose when his father leaves.
1: Oh, now, Kitty, I couldn't do a thing like that.
3: Well, something's got to be done, Matt.
0: Yeah, did you? I could put you to bed, Matt.
1: What are you talking about, Doc?
0: Yeah, you get sick and I'll examine you and say that you've got a rare blood disease and you have to go to bed for a few days.
3: It might work, Matt. I can't let that old man go away thinking Chester's been lying to him all this time.
0: No. We'll get Moss Grimmett to stage a fake holdup, you see? Then we'll come and get Chester, and right in front of his father, he'll capture the bandit.
1: You're the one with a rare disease, Doc, and it's not in your blood, it's in your brain.
3: I'll do it, Matt. You got to.
1: No, I don't got to. I don't want any part of a fake holdup. You just get that out of your head.
3: Oh, so. Matt.
1: Well, I'm going back to the office.
0: Oh, sure, go ahead. Yeah, go ahead. Ruin an old man in his last days.
3: What do you think, Doc?
0: Old Matt'll come around all right, Kitty. He always does. I'll go talk to Moss Grimmick and have it all set.

0: Anybody here? I say, anybody in here with you? Oh, there you are, Dillon. Well, took to your bed kind of early, didn't you? It ain't but 4 o'clock.
1: Hello, Mr. Proudfoot. Where's Chester?
0: Yes. Well, I guess you got such a dead little town on your hand, you can do that, you and Chester.
1: I say, where is Chester?
0: Saying something?
1: I said, where's Chester?
0: Don't yell like that. Hurts my ear pans when you beller out like that. You got a pretty big voice on you there, Dillon. What's the matter with you? Feeling poorly, are you? I say, feeling poorly, are you?
1: I feel terrible.
0: Too bad. Chester ain't feeling too good, neither.
1: Oh.
0: Oh, been lolling around on my bed over at the rooming house all day. Good thing you boys got this dead town on your hands.
1: Yeah.
0: Yeah, people be up the creek with both the marshal and his assistant in bed. Ooch over there. I say, ooch over there, let me take a look at you. Let me look at your eyes. Tell everything about how a man feels by looking to his... Look at me, Dillon.
1: I can't help looking at you.
0: That's
1: Mr.
0: it.
1: Proudfoot.
0: That's coming. Yes, sir. You've got bad eyes there, Dillon. That one in particular. You've got a good voice, but bad eyes. Them eyes remind me of Chester's Uncle Hector. Last time he looked all slack-jawed like that, he died the next day. Huh? What say?
1: Nothing. I didn't say anything.
0: Oh, thought you talked. No. Yes, sir. Hector was Chester's fighting uncle. Reckon that's where Chester gets all his get up and go.
1: Uh-huh.
0: Yes. Well, some different, though. Hector fought again the law, Hector did. Ever seen a man stirred up again the law all the time like old Hector was?
1: Have you had your dinner yet, Mr. Proctor?
0: Oh, indeed. He was a winner. You're right there. Won all his battles. Killed 2 marshals, Hector did. Killed them dead. It's a good thing Chester's on the side of the law. Man, that's a terror like that ought to be on the side of the law.
2: Hey, I'm Matt, you
0: Chester
2: here?
0: Ought to be.
2: Hello, Mr. Proudfoot.
0: Do what? Oh, you're here. Yes. Look here, you got a sick deputy here, Adams. Better go get a horse doctor and get him straightened out.
2: What are you doing in bed, Matt?
1: I'm in bed because I'm sick, Doc. Did you ever hear of anything like that?
2: You're sick?
1: Uh-huh.
2: You are, Matt? Oh, say, that's fine.
1: Yeah, well, I figured you'd think so. Doc, would you do me a favor and take Mr. Proudfoot out to dinner? Anything, just get him out of here.
2: Yeah, sure, Matt. You bet. Oh, see, your eyes look kind of beady there.
1: Yeah, well, we've been through all that.
2: Well, if I didn't know that, I'd say that you had a fever.
0: Adams, I say you got a sick boy there, Adams.
1: Doc, would you go right now?
2: Yeah, okay. Oh, sure. Mr. Proudfoot, you come with me. Come with me, Mr. Proudfoot. I'll take you to dinner.
0: Yeah, dinner? No, too early for dinner. Take a little glass of Dutch water with you, though, but don't let on Chester, will you?
2: Yeah, I'll see you later, Matt, and I'll let Kitty know you're with us.
1: Oh, fine, Doc. Good. Yeah. You let Kitty know I'm with you.
2: Yes,
1: you just go.
0: Yes, sir, Adam. That boy there is sicker than a pig.
1: Let Kitty know I'm with you. Doc! Doc, you come back!

Hometowns in America have a lot in common, and yet they're each one of a kind. Take, for example, Chicago, Illinois. The land of the Spiegel Catalog and the Playboy Bunny Beacon is a toddling town. And at the summer music festivals in Grant Park, the price is right. But standing at Marshall Field on State and Randolph, you're on the windiest corner in the world as your body braces for the blast. The colorful neighborhoods of the West Side are gone to urban development. But the University of Illinois is getting a new campus there. In theater, there's the Second City on the near north side, or the Theater on the Lake in Lincoln Park. Shopping in the suburbs offers Old Orchard in Skokie, Randhurst in Mount Prospect, and Oak Brook near Hinsdale. Chicago can't win them all, though. In 1948, the Tribune said, Dewey defeats Truman. And in the fall of 66, the convention center burned. But if your hometown is Chicago, you already know this. We only wanted to remind you, it's still there.

0: Hey, Kitty.
1: Doc.
0: Where's Doc?
1: I don't know, Matt. He was here a little while ago. Why?
0: Well, I've wasted a half hour looking in all the Eden houses for him. He's got Chester's father with him. I gotta stop him.
1: Stop him from what?
0: From that fool idea that you and he had.
1: What do you mean, fool idea? Doc came by and said it was on, that you were playing sick in bed.
0: Kitty, I was in bed because I really was sick, and I still am sick. Oh. Have you and Doc lost your senses?
1: Well, we're just trying to help Chester, that's all.
0: Now, look, what if somebody else sees that hold-up Moss Grimmick is staging? How do they know that he's just playing games, huh?
1: Doc and I aren't going to let anybody get hurt, Matt. And you know Chester, he'll play along all the way.
0: That's exactly what I'm afraid of.
2: Hello, Kitty! All set, Kitty. Hello, Matt. Oh, you're on your feet for the firm.
0: You call this thing off right now, Doc.
2: Oh, no, it's too late, Matt. Chester and his father up at the Dodge House in exactly 3 minutes from now, Moss Grimmick is going to rush up there and say there's a hold up at the livery stable.
0: And I'm putting a stop to it before somebody gets hurt.
1: What's that?
2: Oh, I don't know. It's not time yet.
0: Oh, come on, Doc. You can watch the fun you started.
2: Yes, come on.
0: You know, something ought to knock your head off for this.
2: Now, Matt, now take it easy, Matt.
3: Marshal Dillon.
0: What?
3: You better hurry. Chester just shot a man at the Dodge House.
2: Good Lord.
0: Come on, let me through here, will you, please? Move aside. Let me through.
2: Stand back. Matt, wait. Well, look, Chester's sitting on somebody.
0: Chester, what are you doing? Get off of that man. Doc, check that one line over there.
2: I will.
4: My boy, the marshal there.
2: Stand back.
4: He shot and wounded one fella, and we subdued the other one.
0: All right, Mr.
4: Him cold, we did. Ain't a bad night's work, is it?
0: No, Chester, will you get up?
5: Well, Mr. Dillon, he tried to kill me and Paul.
0: Get up, I said. He's unconscious.
2: Oh, Matt, wait a minute. Look here.
0: What is it, Doc?
2: Look at this man. It's Jack Pargo.
0: What?
2: You know the man on that wanted poster?
0: Yeah, that is Pargo, all right.
4: What's the matter, Dillon? That fellow friend of yours, is he? He tried to hold up the hotel office here.
0: No, Mr. Proudfoot, it's not a friend of mine.
4: Huh? What say? Anybody catch that car,
3: hey,
4: man?
3: Chester! What? Chester! Hurry up, Chester. There's a hold up at the livery stable.
0: Moss, go home.
3: Yeah, but Doc told me that.
0: Just go back to your livery stable and call off the hold up, huh?
6: Yeah, forget it, Moss. Forget it. We've had the real thing, right?
3: Well.
0: Goodbye, Moss. Yes.
3: Well, yeah, sure. Goodbye.
2: Goodbye. Yes, goodbye.
3: Wait, what? Our fella come here.
4: Notice something here, did you, Dillon? Chester was right on the spot, he was. That's the reason he took my bed for so long.
0: Uh-huh.
4: He got an instinct for these things, Chester has. Put him right here on the spot for this holdup.
0: Now,
4: there's a reason for everything, I always say,
0: yeah,
4: Dillon.
0: Yeah, well, there's a reason, all right.
4: What say, Dillon? Mr. Dillon, I can explain all this.
0: No, Chester, you and your father take care of things here. I'm sick and I'm going to bed.
4: Don't count on me taking care of things, Dillon. I'm leaving on morning stage. Now I saw my boy in action.
0: Yeah, well, all right, Mr. Proudfoot. Goodbye and good luck to you.
2: You wait right here a minute, Paul. Mr. Dillon?
0: Yeah, what?
2: Mr. Dillon, I can explain.
0: You don't have to, Chester.
2: But, yes, sir, I do have to explain. I swear I've never been so humiliated in all my whole life. I've been thinking about it all day, Mr. Dillon. I never wrote but two letters to Pa, and, well, maybe I did stretch a couple things, but Pa, he put it all together and made me out more important than what I am. But I'll set him straight, Mr. Dillon, honest. I will. I'll tell him the truth, and I'll do it right now.
0: Chester. You do, and you're fired. Now you go on back and help your father take care of things.
2: Yes, sir, Mr. Dillon.

When I want an example of how a term or phrase is used, I generally find a colorful example in some speech of that old political character, Elijah Cuddlestone. For instance, "Now, I admit, I say, of course, I'm a grassroots candidate. I work from the bottom up. That is, I get down to the basics of a matter, down to the grassroots. Now, I want to know how you're my people, and I insist on knowing how you might be affected. That is why you elected me, because I am one of you, and it's like I say, I am elected by you and working for you." Well, getting down to grassroots seems to be what politicians and office seekers report themselves as doing most any time, but more especially preceding an election. It's a folksy American phrase that simply means getting down to the underlying principles or basic facts of a matter, and may be used at any time by anyone. The actual origin of the phrase is unknown, but its reported usage predates 1885.

Gunsmoke. Produced and directed by Norman McDonald. Stars William Conrad as Matt Dillon, U.S. Marshal. Featured in the cast were Parley Bear as Chester, Howard McNear as Doc, and Georgia Ellis as Kitty. George Walsh speaking. Join us again next week for another specially transcribed story on Gunsmoke. 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

Folks ask why Dry Gulch is so quiet. Buckshot and me. And the Undertaker. He helps. Dry Gulch.

around Dodge City and in the territory on West, there's just one way to handle the killers and the spoilers, and that's with a U.S. Marshal and the smell of gun smoke.

0: Gunsmoke, starring William Conrad. The story of the violence that moved west with young America. And the story of a man who moved with it.
1: I'm that man. Matt Dillon, United States Marshal. The first man they look for and the last they want to meet. It's a chancy job, and it makes a man watchful and a little lonely.

0: Hey, looky there, Sam. The big fella's about to start the show now.
1: Yeah, everybody. I heard you Dodge City folks were up and coming, ready to pay the price for a real thrilling spectacle. Well, this is it. A feat of daring the like of which ain't been seen since the days of William Tell.
0: Oh, he's a pretty funny talker, ain't he?
1: Uh-huh. Now put your money in the hat or there won't be any show.
0: Well, come on, Sam.
1: Come on. Thank you.
0: Hey.
1: Thank you very much.
0: Hey, is that your little boy, Mr. Tell?
2: What? You want to find out, mister?
0: Here now.
1: This is my partner, mister, little Murray. He may be small, but he ain't no boy, as you just found out. Now, I'll advise you to put some money in there.
0: Well, sure. Sure, I'll put you.
3: You gonna shoot that tin can off in the little fellow's head?
1: I shoot one off in his head, he shoots one off in mine. If you put in your money.
3: Oh, well, sure. Here's mine.
1: Now, gentlemen, stand back. Out of the way. That's it, thank you. Now, I place this small can on my head. Please do nothing to distract my partner. This is a serious moment.
3: You ain't joking, mister.
1: Now, please. Yeah, now make no sound as he counts.
4: Yeah, go on.
2: One, two, three.
1: Can on his head. And...
5: All right, hold it up a minute there.
1: Well, what's the trouble, Marshal?
5: That's a law about firing guns in the straight here, mister.
1: But, Marshal, this is an exhibition, a theatrical performance. You might say it's even educational.
5: I don't care what you call it. There's lead flying and it can kill somebody. One of you, even.
1: Well, that's what makes a performance, Marshal.
2: That's what they pay to see.
5: You're risking a lot for that little hat full of money.
2: We trust each other's marksmanship, Marshal.
5: Nobody's that good every time.
1: We're gamblers, Marshal.
5: Well, you won this time. Go ahead and split the pot.
1: But we haven't finished here.
5: All right, everybody, the show's over. Move along.
1: You won't let us go on?
5: No.
1: And suppose we move outside town. No laws then against little target practice, is there?
5: No. But this kind of target practice, if you miss... You'll face a murder charge.
1: Oh, I told you, we're gamblers, Marshal. We're going to set up a game here. Any objections?
5: Not if your game is honest. What's your name, anyway?
1: Grover Cranston P., at your service. And this is my partner, Little Maury. I hardly remember his last name, but I think it's Smith.
5: Yeah, I'll bet, like yours, is Grover.
2: Now, that ain't too friendly of you, Marshal.
5: I'm not paid to be friendly, mister.
1: Well, now, gentlemen, let's remove ourselves from the marshal's jurisdiction and finish the talk.

0: Oh, my, that choked cherry pie is good.
1: Want another piece, Chester?
0: Well, I don't know, Miss Kitty. How about you, Mr. Dillon?
2: No, not for me, Chester.
0: Doc?
3: No, not me, but you go on. Oh, yes, Chester, you have another. It's just the thing for you.
0: No, I reckon I'm better not, Miss Kitty.
1: Oh, don't let him scare you, Chester. I'll go out to the kitchen and get it for you myself.
3: Sure, she'll get it for you, Chester. And I'll start figuring what to charge to cure you.
0: Oh, now, Doc.
3: I mean it, Chester. Another inch around the middle and you're going to have trouble, boy. I noticed yesterday how short of breath you were just walking out to the town limits.
4: What do you mean?
3: Let the cat out of the bag? Man, now, you knew about those two putting on their William Tell act again yesterday, didn't you? That's the first time in 2 weeks.
2: Yeah, sure, Doc. I just didn't know that you and Chester were there, that's all.
0: Mr. Dillon, I figured maybe somebody ought to make sure that it's really over the line.
2: Uh-huh. I hope you had a good first row seat, Chester.
0: Yes, sir.
2: How about you, Doc? Were you able to see all right?
3: Well, I thought that there might be a chance of my professional services that they might be needed.
2: Sure. That's exactly what brought a couple of hundred others out there. It's too bad they disappointed you.
1: Here you are, Chester.
0: Thank you, Miss Kitty.
3: What I can't figure out is why they stay in that crummy boarding house where you steered them, Chester.
0: You're now, Doc. Miss Gans runs a real nice place. What I mean is, well, it's real nice.
3: Yeah, what you mean is the boarding house is bad and the food is worse. But the widow Gans is young and pretty.
0: Would you please, Marshal? Sugar?
5: Yeah, Maury. You was watching our poker game last night. You have to do that?
2: But I keep an eye on every game in town.
5: You had any complaints about ours?
2: If I had, you'd be in jail.
5: We don't have to cheat.
2: I hear you made quite a pile in the last couple of weeks.
5: We done all right.
2: Yeah, but you're greedy. You put on your act again yesterday, didn't you?
5: And it was outside of town.
2: You know, you'll go on till one of you is dead.
5: I'll tell Grover what you said when I find him, Marshal.
1: I saw him about an hour ago over on Bridge Street with Effie Gans.
5: Effie Gans?
1: Yeah.
5: Thanks.
1: Did I say something wrong?
2: I don't know, Kitty.
3: Well, you did seem a little sore about something.
1: You know, Grover was sweet-talking Effie Gans. She's a widow. You figure those fellows might be pulling some game on her?
2: Oh, I doubt it, Kitty. She's not rich enough.
3: More likely to be the other way around, if you ask me.
0: Oh, now, Doc, she's real nice.
3: Oh, sure, and she's real pretty, too. But so's a rattlesnake, if you want to look at it that way.
6: The shoveling started at the little town of Rome in New York State back in 1817. And on July 4th, 1967, the post office released a special sesquicentennial stamp there in honor of the big ditch they dug, which, it says on the stamp in my album here, was the Erie Canal. Now, in case you don't know, that canal went all the way from Buffalo on Lake Erie to the Hudson River, connecting the Great Lakes with the Atlantic Ocean. The biggest waterway ever built in the United States at the time, and it was done mostly by the Irish just over from the old country, who did their digging with spit and mussel. Yep. Made lots of money for years on tolls. And the traffic and freight and people through the canal was mainly responsible for building up the Midwest and keeping business in the East busy doing it. Well, of course, the Erie Canal ain't what she used to be, because the railroads do most of the job now. But the big ditch is still there, and so is all the history that went through it.

0: Hey, Grover.
1: Oh, hello, Maury. I was just going down to open up the game. You coming?
0: I've been looking for you. Where you been all morning?
1: Why, around town.
0: Who with?
1: What do you mean, who with? Lots of people. And everybody wants to see the act again. I think we ought to put it on this afternoon. Crowd gets bigger every time.
0: You know why they keep coming back to see it?
1: Sure. I hope someday we'll miss.
0: And someday we will. Grover, let's get out of this town.
1: Why, we're doing fine.
0: I don't like it. And we got enough now, more than we ever had before. Let's go somewhere else and start a real business. What about it?
1: Well, we'll talk about it tonight, huh? One more William Tell act this afternoon, maybe we'll have enough. Just one more, huh? See you down at the place.
0: Yeah, I'll be long. I'm just going to wash up.
1: Okay.

0: me.
1: Grover's already gone, Miss Gans.
0: Oh. Oh, what are you staring at?
1: You, Miss Gans. You in love with Grover?
0: Why, no, I never. Whatever gave you that idea?
1: He did.
0: He didn't...
1: No. But I know him pretty well, Miss Gans.
0: Well, you're wrong. Now, I don't say I don't like him, but then I like you too, Maury.
1: You mean that, Miss Gans?
0: Why, sure.
1: Most women don't like little men like me, Mrs. Gans. Could you find it in yourself to love me?
0: Well, I don't know.
1: If there wasn't no Grover, if there was only one of us, could you find it in yourself to leave here, go away, and get married?
0: Now, where'd you get such an idea as that? I don't know what you're talking about. I don't like such talk.
1: You'd better like it, Miss Gans. You'd better.

0: Matt.
1: Afternoon, Doc.
0: Have you heard the talk? There's going to be another of those William Tell acts late this afternoon.
1: Well, I can't stop it, Doc.
0: There's something else I heard, too. Mr. Bodkin down at the bank says the widow Gans is leaving town. Sold her house for cash. And she might have some more saved up somewhere.
1: What are you saying, Doc?
0: Well, those two might be fleecing her, Matt.
1: You said it'd be more like the other way around. A rattlesnake can be pretty if you see it that way.
0: Oh, no, Matt.
1: All right, if you want me to talk to her, Doc, ask her if she's being fleeced, you think she'll thank me for it?
0: Yeah, more than likely she'll slap your face.
1: Yeah, but I might find out something. I think I'll try it.

0: about, Miss Gans.
1: What do you want, Marshal?
0: I'll just talk to you for a minute.
1: Well, I'm listening.
0: I heard you sold your house.
1: They had lots of big mouths in this town.
0: I see you got your bag in there. You plan to leave town?
1: I don't see it's any of your business, Marshal.
0: Oh, I just thought it might be, Miss Gans.
1: Why?
0: Well, you know how it is. A widow with a little money is fair game. Especially if she's pretty.
1: What are you driving at, Marshal?
0: You've been seen around with this man, Grover. He just might be planning to leave town with him.
1: Now, you listen to me, Marshal. I'm a widow, yes, but I don't have to like it. It don't have to mean my life is finished now, does it?
0: No, ma'am, of course not.
1: All right, then. If a man loves me and wants me to love him, it's no business of yours.
0: Oh, I'm sorry, Miss Gans.
1: All right. Maybe you meant well, but I don't thank you. What I do is my own business, even if I lose everything. Now, you get out.

hometowns in America have a lot in common, and yet they're each one of a kind. Take, for example, Palm Springs, California. The chief industries of Palm Springs are fun and sun. After that, there aren't any more. There are more privately owned swimming pools per capita in the village than in any other city in the world. But don't get the idea that it's all resort and nothing but funning and sunning and swimming. The school system in Palm Springs is one of the best. With Nellie Kaufman Junior High, Palm Springs High, and the new junior college out at Palm Desert. The annual police benefit has moved indoors, and the Desert Sun and KPAL still keep folks pretty well informed and entertained. Meanwhile, things are still busy at the Youth Center on Bilardo Road across from O'Donnell Golf Course. But if your hometown is Palm Springs, you already know this. We only wanted to remind you, it's still there.

0: today. Came to see William Tell after all, huh, Marshal?
1: That's right, Grover.
2: Can you see good from there, Marshal?
1: Yeah, I can see. Go ahead.
0: All right, Maury. You let me go first today.
2: No, I'll go first.
0: What's the matter? You nervous because of the law?
2: I'm not nervous. Are you?
0: No, of course not.
2: Don't worry. I'll put the bullet exactly where I want it.
0: Well, go ahead then. Walk on out about 10 paces, Maury. Now, gentlemen, your attention. Please remain quiet. No movement. No loud noise. While my partner counts. Quiet, please.
3: One, two, three.
2: Oh, he hit him.
0: Yeah.
1: Is he dead? With a bullet through the forehead? Yeah, he's dead, Maury.
2: Oh, poor Grover. Well, this is terrible. Terrible.
1: I'm arresting you for murder, Maury.
2: What? No, it was an accident. Everybody here saw it was an accident. You said yourself it could have happened any time.
1: I said if it did, you'd stand trial for murder.
2: Oh, now, look, Marshal. Do you really think any jury would convict me with all these witnesses here to testify for me?
1: No. No, I don't.
2: Well, then, are you going to lock me up? Or will you let me take the body of my partner and bury him?
1: All right, go ahead.
4: Mr. Dillon, I swear I don't understand you. Of course it was an accident. We all seen it.
1: Chester, why do you think I wanted to be there this time?
4: Well, I don't know.
1: I expected there might be an accident.
4: You did?
1: Yeah. I didn't figure it this way.
4: Where are we going?
1: To the Widow Gans. I want to be there when little Maury shows up.

0: place looks deserted except for that one light in the front room there.
1: Well, let's get a little closer.
0: I turned front room. Got a suitcase packed, too.
1: Shh. There's somebody coming.
0: A little more.
2: Honey, is that you? Did it go all right? Is he dead? It took so long, I was worried. Well, come on in. Don't stand out there. I got the money all here and... Maury.
3: That's right, Miss Gans. It's me, Maury. I had the first shot and I figured what you two was planning, so I just changed the plan a little.
2: Oh, no.
3: Grover's dead, all right. But that don't matter. We'll go instead. You and me with all that money. And there's more here from the act this afternoon. Oh, this one was a real killing.
2: No, no, don't you touch me.
3: You said you might could love me. Well, you will. Now, come on.
2: No, no.
1: All right, that's enough, Maury.
2: Marshal, you heard what he did.
1: And I heard what you were planning to do, too, Miss Gaines. Turned out to be my business after all, didn't it?
2: Oh, no. No, you wouldn't.
1: Yes, I would.
3: She's coming with me, Marshal!
2: Oh, no!
1: Let go of her, Maury.
4: You can't stop us, Marshal. You know how I can shoot. You've seen me.
1: Don't try me, Maury, even with a woman to shield you.
4: Why not?
1: Chester.
5: Right here, Mr. Dillon. I can hit him easy.
1: Now, you drop your gun, Maury.
4: You call that fair?
1: This is no game, mister. Now, drop it!

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Stars William Conrad as Matt Dillon, U.S. Marshal. Featured in the cast were Parley Bear as Chester, Howard McNear as Doc, and Georgia Ellis as Kitty. George Walsh speaking. 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
1: Wheaties presents Joel McRae in Tales of the Texas Rangers. On stage tonight, transcribed from Hollywood, another in the Wheaties Big Parade of exciting half-hour presentations. Tales of the Texas Rangers, starring Joel McRae as Ranger Pearson. Texas, more than 260,000 square miles. And 50 men who make up the most famous and oldest law enforcement body in North America.

0: now, from the files of the Texas Rangers, come these stories based on fact. Only names, dates, and places are fictitious for obvious reasons. The events themselves are a matter of record. Tonight's case, The Broken Spur.
1: Saturday night, June 5th, 1948. The time, 10 p.m. On a small ranch 10 miles south of Cranston, Irwin County, Texas, Milton Thomas was counting a large sum of money, preparatory to locking it up for the night. As he was counting, his dog Rags appeared to be nervous. Thomas tried to quiet him.
2: Rags, stop that. You're making me count wrong. 5,100. What in Sam Hill's the matter with you tonight? Now stop it. Quiet, Rags. Down. Who's there?
3: Casey.
2: What do you want, Casey?
3: I want to talk to you.
2: Seems to me it's awfully that night to be knocking at people's doors. Now, if it's about that
3: all right,
2: long...
3: get back in the room.
2: That gun, what are you trying to...
3: Get your dog back or off.
2: Rags!
3: Get back or you'll get the same thing.
2: Rags!
3: Get away from that dog. Give me that money.
2: No, I won't.
3: You asked for it.
2: No, don't take it.
3: Shut up. Let go of my legs.
2: No.
3: I said let go.
2: No.
3: All right, then.
0: Tales of the Texas Rangers will continue in just a moment.
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1: At 10:30 the same night, Milton Thomas's house was discovered on fire. The Cranston Fire Department was called. Next morning, the local sheriff, making a routine investigation, discovered the burnt remains of a broken chair next to Thomas's body. He ordered an autopsy. The results prompted him to call the Texas Rangers. Ranger Jace Pearson was assigned to the case and arrived at the scene of the fire early that afternoon.
5: Well, howdy, Ranger. I'm Sheriff Taxon.
6: Howdy. My name's Jace Pearson. Come on, I'll show you the house. Or what's left of it.
5: All right, folks. Step back, please.
6: Shouldn't have all these people walking around here, Sheriff. Ruin any footprints there might be.
5: I had my deputy here just a few minutes ago, Pearson. I sent him down to get some coffee. Mm-hmm. All right, folks, step back away from the house, all of you. Now get back to the fence, please.
7: All burned out except for the walls, but
5: you may find something.
6: You said when you called you didn't think it was an accident.
7: I've been sheriff here for 18 years, and I'll stake my reputation it wasn't. It was arson to cover murder.
6: Based that on the autopsy?
7: Yep. Coroner couldn't find any trace of the carbon granules in the bronchial passages or lungs, and only the normal amount of carbon monoxide in the lungs.
6: Indicating Milk Thomas wasn't breathing when the fire started.
7: Right. This was the front door. Burned off the hinges and fell out.
6: That's funny.
7: What?
6: The lock on this door. Special kind. Takes a key on both sides. When the door is shut, you have to have a key to get out of the house as well as in.
7: Oh, that, yeah. Milk was a funny old galoot. Had them put on both doors. The windows had trick locks, too.
6: Why?
7: Well, folks say he kept a lot of money in the house. Maybe just a story.
6: This lock's still working. Let's look at the back door.
7: Oh, here's what's left of Milt's old iron safe.
6: Was it open like that when you found it?
7: Yep. Empty, too.
6: Well, this lock's not forced or broken.
7: Kind of hard to tell much about anything after the roof fell in.
6: Yeah, it's a mess, all right. Same kind of lock here on the back door. It's working, too.
7: Meaning whoever started the fire was locked in?
6: Well, look here. Whoever it was, here's where he went out. See that window glass outside on the ground? Let's climb out and look. See? The heat didn't break it. It's not crazed. It was knocked out from inside.
7: And do you think the killer was trapped inside?
6: Could have been, after he set fire to the place. How about footprints, Sheriff?
7: Oh, there's thousands of them. Volunteer firemen tramping around all during the fire.
6: Wait. Wait, here's something.
7: Huh. Looks like a spur row.
6: That's exactly what it is. Broken off a spur. Right below where the window was.
7: Maybe busted off by a man jumping out the window with his tail feathers on fire?
6: Maybe.
7: I don't envy you none, Pearson.
6: How come?
7: Well, as a clue, the spur row's probably mighty important.
6: But what, Sheriff?
7: I was just thinking. There probably ain't over 10 million spurs in the state of Texas with rows just like the one you got there in your hand.
6: Well, your figure may be a little high, Sheriff, but I get your point.
7: Hey, Jack. Yeah, what do you think you're doing, Jack?
8: What's the matter, Sheriff?
7: You know darn well what's the matter. I told you to keep back.
8: I was just looking around.
7: Well, stop kicking around those ashes. And the rest of you. That's evidence you're tramping on.
8: We didn't mean no harm.
7: Now listen, all of you. It's the last time I'm going to tell you. How'd you like it if we thought one of you was the criminal coming back to the scene of the crime and deliberately trying to destroy evidence?
8: Oh.
7: Okay, then. Get back or get off the property altogether.
6: Books say that's generally not true, Sheriff.
7: Huh?
6: About the criminal in the scene of the crime. Happens only once in 1,000 times.
7: Oh, I know it. I just want to throw a scare into him.
6: I see. Oh, by the way, who was that fellow you were talking to?
7: Him? His name's Casey. Jack Casey.
6: The sheriff and I went over the yard thoroughly, but any footprints the murderer might have left were trampled out by the firemen and the onlookers. Finally, some distance from the house, I found the place I was looking for.

0: Folks ask why Dry Gulch is so quiet. Buckshot and me. And the Undertaker. He helps. Dry Gulch.
1: Hold it, Sheriff. Keep your horse off that bank.
2: Why? What's the matter?
1: Boot prints. Good, fresh ones.
2: Oh, I thought for a minute you'd seen a moccasin. This stream's full of cotton, Mark.
1: I'll take my kit and make some plaster molds of these prints. He dismounted here and led his horse across.
3: Yeah, probably afraid of slipping on those flat, mossy rocks.
1: Small foot, about size 7 or 8, I'd say. Odd track pattern, too. Not likely he was toting a heavy load. Probably a fat man.
4: Fat?
1: Yeah, look at his tracks. Deep. Even in the dry places.
3: I make tracks as deep as those, way over 200, but I ain't exactly fat.
1: No, you're not fat, Sheriff. But what size boot do you wear?
3: 11 and a half.
1: Do you ever see a man your height make a footprint this small?
3: Well, come to think of it, I don't suppose I ever did.
1: Now, wait a minute. That man who was poking around the ashes back at the house. Casey, was it?
3: Yeah, Jack Casey. What about him?
1: He's fat. Sheriff, was he driving a car or riding?
3: Casey was riding his old paint mare. Say, she's a cribber.
1: Then I'm going to need a warrant. As soon as I get this mold, I'm heading for town. Sheriff, either the books are wrong, or this Casey is 1 in 1,000.
5: Operator, this is Jack Casey again. What about that call I've been trying to get through for the last hour and a half? Yeah, Moni, Texas, the Delta Sawmill Company. I know it's Sunday, but somebody's bound to be... Who's that?
6: Oh, Jack! What are you doing with that gun?
5: Oh, it's you. Operator. Hello, operator. Hey, you said you'd call me back every 20 minutes. It was over a half hour last time. Well, keep trying.
6: Jack, who are you trying to call? And what are you doing with your shotgun?
5: Leave me alone, Martha.
6: Where you been since noon? You were supposed to meet me at the Tates for dinner.
5: I know it, but... Who's that?
6: Who is it?
5: Texas Ranger.
6: What? Jack, what have you done? Put that gun away.
5: Get in the back room.
6: You ain't fixing to shoot him, are you?
5: If I have to.
6: Jack, don't do it. Please, Jack, don't be... Oh.
5: Hold it, Ranger. Stay where you are.
7: Put that gun down, Casey.
5: You're not coming in here.
7: I got a warrant here says I can. And I am.
6: Jack, put it down.
5: Let go of that barrel.
6: Grab
5: it,
6: Ranger.
5: Give me that.
1: You all right, ma'am?
6: Yeah, I'm all right.
1: Shotgun's a nasty thing to carry around cocked. I'll just take this. I want to look around a little. That's your bedroom?
5: Yeah.
1: Come on. Paint mare outside yours?
5: Yes, it is.
1: Are these your boots?
5: Mm-hmm.
1: How'd you break this spur?
5: Huh? Well, I didn't know it was broken.
1: I'll take these boots along.
6: You want me to get it, Jack?
5: No.
1: Well, isn't somebody going to answer it?
5: Yeah, sure. Hello? What? Never mind. Cancel it.
1: You better come along with me, Casey.
6: What's this all about, Ranger? Where are you taking Jack?
5: He thinks somebody killed Milk Thomas. To be exact, he thinks I did.
6: No!
1: You seem to know some of the answers.
5: Some of them. Before we go, Ranger, I'd like to ask you one question.
1: Sure.
5: What time did this so-called murder take place?
1: About 10 o'clock last night.
6: 10 o'clock? Well, that's
5: I'll
6: when we...
5: I'll handle this, Martha. Suppose I can prove where I was last night.
1: We're just as anxious to prove a man innocent as guilty, Casey. Do you have any witnesses?
5: About 300 of them. At 10 o'clock last night, I was sitting in the Cranston High School auditorium watching my niece graduate.

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1: Casey stuck to the alibi that he'd been at the graduation the night before, but I already had enough evidence to take him in. While the sheriff was out asking questions around town, I tried to break down Casey's story.
2: I tell you, I was there.
1: All right, take it easy, Casey. Let's assume for a minute you were. And how do you account for the boot prints made by your boots and found near the scene of the crime?
2: Lots of people wear boots. Could have been anybody's.
1: I'm afraid not. You see, I made plaster casts of those prints, and the boots, the ones you admitted were yours, matched the prints to the last nail mark.
2: I've tramped around this part of the country a lot of times. They could have been old prints.
1: Uh-uh. These were fresh prints. Well, what about it?
2: I don't know.
1: All right, then. What about the rowel we found just outside Thomas' house? One broken off your spur.
2: I don't know anything about that either.
1: There's no point in withholding information, Casey. You know we'll find out about it sooner or later.
3: How you doing, Pearson? Casey decided to come clean?
1: Not yet. What about the niece, Sheriff?
3: The neighbors say she and her family left on a vacation early this morning.
1: You know anything about that, Casey?
3: No. Too bad. Because I've had several interesting chats. Casey, I've just talked to 4 people who were at the graduation exercises last night. 4 people who know you. And not one of them remembers seeing you there.
2: I was at the high school last night, I tell you.
1: Casey, the sheriff's talked to 4 people who didn't see you. Well, who did?
2: I don't know. It was dark in the auditorium.
1: Didn't you speak to anybody?
2: No. Thing had already started. Wait a minute. Yeah. I talked to one of the ushers.
3: What was his name?
2: Wasn't a him, it was a her. One of the high school girls. Was wearing a long pink dress.
1: Sheriff, who's the principal of the high school?
3: Mr. Schott. Warren Schott.
1: All right, lock Casey up. I'm going to find out who the ushers were, and especially the little girl with the long pink dress.
4: Why, yes, sir. I remember Mr. Casey being there with Mrs. Casey.
1: Are you sure, Ella Mae? This is very important.
4: Well, sure, I'm sure. They came in late and had to wait until the invocation was over. And then he asked for an aisle seat. He said he couldn't climb over people. He's so... Well, you know.
1: Yeah, I know. And he didn't leave at any time during the exercises.
4: Not until near the end. They left just before the recessional while everybody was standing and singing the class song.
1: What time was that?
4: Oh, a few minutes before 11.
1: All right. Thank you very much. Goodbye.
4: Was I any help, Ranger?
1: Yes, Ella Mae. You were a big help. I was stuck. It looked like I was going to have to release Casey. Then I remembered something. The phone call that came in while I was out at Casey's place. The one he'd been reluctant to answer. I dropped by the Cranston telephone office.
5: This is the call you wanted, Ranger.
1: What was it?
5: Mr. Jack Casey placed a call to the Delta Sawmill Company in Moni, Texas at 2:22 p.m. today. There was no answer, and when the Moni operator did get through, she called back at 3:40. But Mr. Casey had canceled it.
1: Do you know who the call was for?
5: Yes, sir. It was person to person to Mr. Ben Casey.
1: Ben Casey?
5: Mr. Jack Casey's son.
1: Son? Well, do you know him?
5: I used to.
1: When?
5: Well, we went to high school together. Some of my girlfriends and I used to go places with Ben's bunch, but my mother made me stop. She said he wasn't the kind of boy that girls should run around with.
1: I see.
5: And he finally left home. Couldn't get along with his stepmother.
1: Oh, then Mrs. Casey's not his mother.
5: Oh, no, Ranger. They used to fight. Oh.
1: Go on. This may be very important.
5: Well, I heard that she and Ben fought all the time, and then one day after they had a big fight, Ben packed up and left.
1: Well, when was this?
5: I reckon it was a couple of years ago. He went down to Moni then and got a job at that sawmill there.
1: What does this Ben look like?
5: He's a spitting image of his father and just as fat, too.
1: Have you seen him lately?
5: I saw him at the bus station. His father came and picked him up.
1: When?
5: Let's see, day before yesterday. Friday.
1: There was no doubt now why Jack Casey wasn't talking. He was protecting his own son. I put a call through to Mrs. Casey and met her at the sheriff's office.
6: I ain't saying this because he ain't my flesh and blood, Ranger, but Ben's bad through and through. I might have knowed he was the one killed Milt Thomas.
1: Mrs. Casey, tell me about Ben. He came in Friday, didn't he?
6: Yeah. Come in on the bus and stayed over Saturday. He wanted to borrow money. He's always broke. Gambles.
3: That's right, Pearson. Picked him up a couple of times for gambling.
1: Go on, Miss Casey.
6: Well, like I say, he wanted to borrow $50 from Jack, but Jack didn't have it. He just paid off a note to Milt Thomas, and he was kind of strapped.
1: Oh, your husband owed Thomas money?
6: Yes, but it was the last payment. Jack was joking about how Thomas always wanted cash money. Didn't trust checks.
3: Did Ben hear him say this?
6: He sure did, Sheriff. And then he sucked around all day Saturday until we was getting ready to go to the commencement that night. And just before we left, he said he was going to use Jack's horse to go for a ride.
3: At night?
6: Yeah, seems strange to me, too. And then he asked, could he borrow a pair of Jack's boots? He was wearing flat heel shoes.
1: They wear the same size?
6: Oh, have, ever since I can remember. Well, anyway, we went on to the graduation. And when we got home, the mare was in the barn, still saddled, all sweaty. Looked like she'd been run almost to death. And Jack's boots were tossed on the floor, and Ben was gone.
1: All right, Miss Casey. That's all for now, and thanks.
6: You're welcome.
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1: Unit 10 leaving Cranston State Highway 22 en route to Moni. 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
1: Sheriff, you know young Casey by sight, don't you?
3: Yeah, I watched him grow up.
1: Good. If he's gone and we have to comb for him, I don't want to turn up the wrong fat man again.
3: Oh, you'd know him now, after seeing his father. Except for age, they're the same.
1: You mean except for age and the fact that the young one's a murderer? When we reached the sawmill, the moon was up. A full moon. There was a light burning through the window of one shack at the edge of the camp. We pulled up there and got out of the car and went in.
8: Well, howdy, Ranger. Sheriff.
3: Hi.
1: We're looking for a man named Casey.
8: Ben Casey?
3: Yeah, you're on?
8: I don't know for sure. Sleeps in a big bunkhouse down the line.
1: Which bunk?
8: I'll show you if you like.
1: Fine. Sheriff, maybe you better take a look through the mess hall. Fat boy like him might be fixing a late snack. If you don't find him, come up and meet me. And if you do find him, call me before you try and take him.
3: Right.
8: Bunkhouse is this way.
1: No, No light in the place.
8: Well, some of the boys was going into town for a moonlight dance. Don't know if Ben went with them or not.
1: Has he been packing any money that you know of?
8: Well, yeah, come to think of it, he had quite a bit. Said he hit it lucky in a dice game that... Well, he did get it in the dice game, didn't he?
1: If he did, the other fella never got a chance to roll him.
8: Oh? Here we are. I'll light this lamp for you. Ben sleeps in that third bunk on the right.
1: Thanks. I'll wait for him.
8: All right, I'll get back to my books and just entering a shipment that's being hauled out tonight. That's why you found me working.
1: Go ahead. But if you see Casey, don't mention I'm here. The foreman went back to his shack and I ripped Ben Casey's bunk apart. There was nothing in the bunk or the covering. I dragged the footlocker out from underneath and was bending over it when...
9: All right, Ranger, up with it, and don't turn around.
1: They're up.
9: What are you doing here?
1: If you're Ben Casey, you know what I'm doing. This is the end of the road, boy.
9: I'll take that lantern.
1: I'd be careful with that, Ben. Remember what happened the last time you dropped a lantern?
9: You're pretty smart, ain't you, mister? But I'm smart, too. Here's a present for you.
1: Lantern hit the edge of the bunk and the flaming kerosene splashed over me. I beat the flames out with my hands and dove for the door. He'd rammed something against the outside of it. When I forced it open, I stumbled over a heavy log bench he'd used as a barricade.
10: Hey, Ranger, what is it?
1: Casey! You see him, Sheriff?
10: Well, somebody went off that way toward the rail siding.
1: Let's go! We spotted him swinging up the side of a flat car as the train hit the main line and started to roll. We grabbed onto one of the last cars and scrambled to the top and started to work our way forward.
10: There he is, about five cars ahead.
1: I can't see him. Kerosene scorched my eyes.
10: Well, he can see us, all right, and shoot.
1: Drop flat. We'll crawl up on him. He can't go any farther than the length of the train.
10: There it goes. He's jumping.
1: I see him. I'm going after him.
10: Well, I'm coming with you. He's breaking for the wheel.
11: Can you see him?
1: No, but he's close. About 10 yards in, not moving. Keep low. We're silhouetted good against this clearing.
11: What you doing, Pearson?
1: Taking off my jacket. See if you can find a stick about 5 feet long.
11: Well, here's a dead branch. Now, this do?
1: Fine. Give it to me.
11: What you fixing to do?
1: I'm going to put this branch through my coat sleeves like this. Here. When I tell you, hold it up.
11: I get it. Something for him to shoot at, huh?
1: Right. I'll fire at his gun flash.
12: All right, Casey. Come out with your hands up. This is your last chance, Casey.
1: Okay, Sheriff. Lift the coat.
11: Yeah.
10: Oh! You got him!
1: Come on!
13: Don't shoot, Ranger! Don't kill me! Oh, please! Please, give me a chance!
1: Like you gave Milt Thomas? It was a short train ride, Casey, but I got a hunch you'll get a longer one soon. Come on.
14: Ben Casey confessed to the murder of Milt Thomas. On August 2nd, 1948, he entered Huntsville Penitentiary. His sentence, life imprisonment.
0: Joe McRae, that was a great show tonight. Wheaties and I are proud of you.
1: Thank you, Frank. I like to please the customers.
0: Well, now, so do I. Take Wheaties, for instance.
1: Frank, are you going to say that Wheaties taste good?
0: Well, yes, I was going to touch on that.
1: And are you going to say that Wheaties are good for people?
0: Yes, I was going to say just that.
1: Anything else?
0: Well, no, I guess that just about covers it, Joel. Except
1: telling people to get some.
0: That's it. How'd you know?
1: Well, that's easy, Frank. I'm a Wheaties eater myself.
0: You hear that, folks? You, too, can be a Wheaties eater. As early as tomorrow morning. Breakfast of champions, you know. Get some.
15: Next week, Joel McRae in another authentic reenactment of a case from the files of the Texas Rangers. This story was transcribed and adapted by David Bruce and was produced and directed by Stacy Keach. Hal Gibney speaking.
0: And this is the Wheaties man, Frank Martin, inviting you to listen Monday night to Frank Lovejoy and Night Beat on the Wheaties Big Parade. See you then.
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16: Small town, big trouble, and one tired old marshal. 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

Around Dodge City and in the territory on West, there's just one way to handle the killers and the spoilers, and that's with a U.S. Marshal and the smell of gun smoke.

0: Gunsmoke, starring William Conrad. The story of the violence that moved west with young America. And the story of a man who moved with it.
1: I'm that man. Matt Dillon, United States Marshal. The first man they look for and the last they want to meet. It's a chancy job, and it makes a man watchful and a little lonely.

0: Hand me that bottle, Zach. 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
1: So here you are, Ned.
0: Don't you kill it. Come up the same trail you did, I'm just as dry. Yeah, I hope I never see another moss-horned steer. I'm going to settle down and be a bartender. Something easy like that.
1: Sure, and by tomorrow you'll wish you was back trailing cattle. You wish you'd never seen Dodge.
0: It might turn that bottle. By tomorrow, maybe there won't be no Dodge. Maybe we'll have torn it plumb apart.
1: Oh, hey, I hear the cougar howling tonight. Look yonder, there's a long branch. Let's start with it.
0: Yeah, tell them we're here, Zach. Show them how we're living, Texas.
1: Yowie! Yeah.
0: Put a bullet through his hat, Zach. Shoot his heels away.
2: Get down off those horses.
1: Well, I'll get down, mister. It's what I come here for. All the way from Texas.
2: You're welcome here, but don't get any notions about shooting up this town.
1: Who are you, anyway?
2: I'm a U.S. Marshal. I'll take your gun until you're sober enough to carry it.
1: Nobody takes my gun.
2: Then you better ride right back to camp.
0: Don't let them buffalo you, Zach.
1: You won't. Mister, I'm staying. Me and my gun. You'll be marshal for breakfast if you try to stop me.
2: Well, I warned you.
0: I'm gonna kill you for doing that to him.
3: I seen the whole thing.
2: Another drunken cowboy with more fire than sense.
3: Well, now you had to kill him.
2: Yeah.
0: Oh.
2: Take his gun, Chester.
0: No, don't shoot me now.
3: Nobody ain't gonna shoot you, mister. Yeah.
2: Come on, get on your feet.
3: Come on, up.
2: Come on.
1: Oh, mister, you busted my head.
2: You'll be all right. But your friend's dead. He tried to shoot me.
1: You killed him?
2: To keep him from killing me.
1: There'd be trouble about this, Marshal.
2: Now, don't you get anything like that started.
1: Oh, no, not me. His brother, Howard Bulow. He's out the camp. I know him, Marshal. He'll come after you.
2: All right, I'll be here.
1: No, it won't be like that. Howard wouldn't face a gunfighter. He'll shoot you in the back or out of an alley at night. I know him, Marshal. It'll happen.
2: You want to bury your friend here, or you want to take him back to camp?
1: I'll take him back to camp.

0: You know, Matt, you'd think a restaurant like Delmonico's could at least make good coffee. Even if the food's bad.
1: You know, I never saw a woman yet who didn't find fault with everybody's cooking but her own.
0: Hmm. Women have more taste than men, so.
1: Oh, yeah, sure.
0: Matt?
1: Yeah?
0: That man you had to shoot today, his brother. Is that what's on your mind?
1: Yeah, I suppose so, Kitty.
0: Well, I've been thinking. You've never seen him. If he does ride into town, you won't be able to recognize him, will you?
1: Yeah, let's just say that he'll probably be the first man who tries to shoot me in the back.
0: Matt?
1: Well, don't worry about it. He's been tried before. And I'm still around.
0: Front Street's not very crowded tonight.
1: Yeah, it's kind of early, yeah.
0: What is it?
1: That man leaning against the post up there. Now, wait till he turns his head. I want to get a look at him.
0: Someone you're after, Matt?
1: Yeah. No, it's probably somebody who's after me, Kitty. You stay here.
0: All right, Matt.
1: Looking for me, Bulow?
2: What?
1: Your name is Bulow, isn't it?
2: I bet you're the marshal.
1: That's right. What are your plans, Bulow?
2: Kill you? My own way?
1: I thought so. And I'll take your gun now.
2: Take it.
1: All right.
2: That won't stop me.
1: You just got another gun and shoot me in the back. Is that it?
2: Any way I can.
1: Look, Bulow, your brother tried to kill me, and he'd have done it if I hadn't stopped him.
2: There ain't nobody kills a Bulow and gets by with it. I don't care what he done.
1: Maybe you need a few days to think it over.
2: I ain't got a few days.
1: You have now. You're going to jail for a while.
2: Oh, no, I ain't done nothing.
1: Turn around and get moving.

0: You the marshal?
1: Yeah, what can I do for you?
0: My name's Will Jacklin. I'm boss of Drag R herd we're holding up river. Come for Howard Bulow.
1: Oh? I see.
0: Well, turn him loose.
1: I can't turn him loose.
0: He didn't do a thing last night. He was just standing on the street the way I heard
1: it. He threatened to shoot me in the back, and he says he's still going to.
0: You killed his brother, didn't you?
1: In self-defense, yeah.
0: Don't matter. You have to look out for yourself. But none of my men's going to lay in a Kansas jail when he ain't done nothing.
1: None of your men's going to walk around free waiting to put a bullet in my back, either. Look, Jacqueline, you let Bulow cool off here a day or two. You'll get over it, maybe.
0: I got 8 men outside, Marshal, and I got 10 more with the cattle at camp. We come a long way. We had a hard drive. We're all Texans, and no Dodge City Marshal's gonna rub our nose in dirt.
1: Nobody's trying to, Jacqueline.
0: I want Bulow out of here.
1: I'll turn him over to you when you've sold your herd and are headed back to Texas.
0: I want him now.
1: Not as long as he's set on killing me.
0: 18 men I got, Marshal, and I count myself. And 14 of us will be back tonight. We'll get him.
1: Don't you try it.
0: Well, we'll do it. And after we get him, we'll really shoot your town up. You people have mistreated the last Texas cowboy you're going to. Tonight, Marshal.

0: You sure you won't have a beer, Matt? I'll even buy you one. Yeah. It'll do you good.
1: I can't be drinking now, Doc.
0: Oh, Matt, I don't think you'll ride in like that tonight. Those cowboys always talk big.
1: Yeah, maybe.
0: Yeah, they're just full of vinegar after the long drive they've made. And now they want to hoop and holler something.
1: Now, Bulow's full of more than vinegar, Doc.
0: Tooth for tooth, an eye for an eye. Oh, my, the world's got its evil ideas.
2: Marshal Dillon.
3: Oh, hello, Doc.
0: Hello, Riesling.
3: And what are you going to do about those Texans, Marshal?
1: I don't know, Mr. Riesling. I hadn't given it much thought.
3: Well, you better start thinking, Marshal. I heard Jackson right in here this morning. He means what he says, that man.
1: And what did he say?
3: Well, they're going to destroy Dodge, that's what. Him and all those wild Texans he's got. You've got to let that man out of jail, Marshal, right away.
1: Mr. Riesling, the man I got in jail aims to shoot me from ambush if I turn him loose.
3: I can't help that, Marshal.
1: Well, I can. He's staying where he is till he comes to his senses.
3: Well, what about the rest of us? It's all right for you to save your own skin, but what about us? Those cowboys will shoot up the town. Maybe burn my hotel down.
1: Now, don't get all excited, Mr. Riesling. It won't help matters any. Now, why don't you just forget about it? Jacqueline may never show up at all.
3: That's what I come to tell you.
1: Oh, what?
3: Frank Parris rode by the Dragar camp a little while ago, and he says those men were just about to leave for Dodge. That means they'll be here any minute. Now, what are you going to do?
1: You don't have to get mixed up in this, you know, Chester.
4: I know. They'll take me a shotgun, too.
1: Okay. Now, let's wait outside.
4: All right.
1: About 10 feet apart, huh?

0: Here they come, Mr. Dillon. All of them.
1: Yeah.
2: There he is, man.
1: Hello, Marshal.
3: You're acting like a fool, Jacqueline.
1: We'll see about that.
3: You make trouble here and the law will be after you wherever you go.
1: Don't worry none about no law. I was raised plumb free. We all were.
3: And so you were. But that doesn't leave you free to form a mob or raid a jail or shoot up a town. What's the matter with you men, anyway?
1: What's the matter with you? You put an innocent man in jail.
3: Any man who wants to kill somebody isn't very innocent, Jacqueline. Do you have to wait till he does it?
1: I don't have to wait for nothing. Marshal, we've come for Bulow.
4: Let them have him, Marshal. Turn him loose. Hurry.
3: You keep out of this, Reason.
1: He's right, Marshal. You let him go peaceable, we'll leave town. You make us fight, we'll go right on fighting.
4: Well, you heard him. He means it. Now, you do it.
3: He's like, shut up. Jacqueline, this is a shotgun I'm holding. The first move you or any one of your men make, I'll cut you in two with it.
1: Maybe. We're too many. You'll die, and so will your friend there. Is that right, man? Texas men ain't afraid to die, Marshal. But they ain't gonna get trumped on. Now, for the last time, turn him loose.
3: So he can shoot me in the back the first chance he gets.
1: That's your lookout. I'm through talking, Marshal. Get set, men. And when you finish him, go rip this town wide open. Do it for me.
3: All right, wait a minute. Wait a minute. All right. Chester.
5: Yes, sir.
3: Go get Bulow.
5: All right, sir.
1: You're ahead, Marshal. You and I have both been dead if you haven't.
3: I'm not doing it because of you or me, Jacqueline. I'm doing it because of too many other men who would have died.
1: Well, it don't matter as long as you turn him loose.
3: All right, bring him over here, Chester. You alone? You go on back to camp, and you try to do some thinking while you're there.
1: Sure, Marshal. You know what I'll be thinking about? You. Sitting next to open windows. Walking down a dark street. I'm gonna kill you yet.

0: wherever he was from, whatever kind of a life he'd led, Bulow was a primitive man. Somewhere he'd heard about revenge, a simple idea, an eye for an eye, and he'd taken it to heart. I realize now that there was no dealing with him. The man was incapable of change, and Jacqueline wasn't much better. But I forgot about Jacqueline. It was Bulow who would be back. Still, 2 days went by, and there was no sign of him.
1: Here's a couple of chairs, Mr. Dillon. Let's sit down there. Hmm?
0: All right, Chester.
1: Nobody can shoot you from here. Unless it comes up in front.
0: Yeah, it's not very likely with Bulow.
1: Mm-hmm. Well, what's the matter with men like him, anyway?
0: Oh, I don't know, Chester. Too rough a life, maybe the war, a lot of things.
1: Look yonder, ain't that Miss Kitty come up street?
0: Yeah.
1: Oh, what's she walking so fast for? Look.
2: Yeah, I've been looking for you everywhere.
0: The trouble?
2: Yeah, Bulow's back.
0: Have you seen him?
2: No, but Sam did. Said he stopped in for a drink a little while ago.
0: Well, is he still there?
2: He left, but he told Sam he's got a room at the Dodge House. He might be there.
0: Well, I'd like to find him before he finds me.
2: Sure, be careful, man.
0: You can come along, too, Chester. Four eyes are better than two.
1: Yes, sir.
0: Thanks, Kitty.
1: What do you do if we find him, Mr. Dillon?
0: Well, there's no good talking to him anymore. Maybe I can scare him out of it somehow.
1: Sure do hope so. Hotel looks pretty empty from here, don't it?
3: Marshal?
0: I'm looking for Bulow. Is he here?
3: I don't want any shooting.
0: I want to know if he's here, Riesling.
3: He went upstairs a few minutes ago, Marshal.
0: All right, which room?
3: No, Marshal.
2: On the landing, Mr. Dillon.
0: I missed it.

0: He's in one of those rooms.
1: Yeah, we got him now.
0: But I don't know which one. You stay here, Chester. I'm going to go on down the hall. He might come out of any one of those doors.

0: Is it okay?
1: Yeah, it's okay, Chester.
0: He didn't hit you, did he?
1: No, he tried to, but it was too late. He was already dying.
0: Well, I sure am glad.
1: Yeah. And he died about as uselessly as a man could, though. For no reason at all. For no reason at all.

0: 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Featured in the cast were Vic Perrin, Lawrence Dobkin, Harry Bartell, and Jack Moyle. Harley Bear is Chester, Howard McNear is Doc, and Georgia Ellis is Kitty. Join us again next week for another story on Gunsmoke.
1: Somebody tell that piano player to keep on playing. It's Dry Gulch on MonsterCast, and the drinks are on Deputy Buckshot.

Fort Laramie, starring Raymond Burr as Captain Lee Quince. Specially transcribed tales of the dark and tragic ground of the wild frontier. The saga of fighting men who rode the rim of empire. And the dramatic story of Lee Quince, Captain of Cavalry.

0: control. Halt! Sergeant Gorse.
1: Yes, sir.
0: Dismiss the patrol. I've got to report to Major Daggett.
1: Yes, sir.
0: And see that their horses are babied right this time.
1: Yes, sir. Patrol. Prepare to dismount. Dismount.
0: Captain Quint's reporting, sir. I'm sorry, sir. I thought you'd be alone.
2: That's all right, Captain. This is Major Barlow.
0: Major?
3: My pleasure, Captain.
2: Well, how did your patrol fare?
0: Routine, sir. No sign of trouble.
2: Good. Oh, sit down, Quince.
0: Thank you, sir.
2: Major Barlow is here on orders from General Staff in Washington. He's surveying all the posts in our department.
3: I have only a few days here, and then I'm going on to Fort Dodge.
0: General Custer's command?
3: Yes. I'm looking forward to that. Read hundreds of reports, and certainly that 7th Cavalry is doing the best job with the hostiles that can be done.
0: You haven't surveyed them yet?
3: Well, not personally, no. The record reads victory after victory. I wish we could say the same about the 2nd.
2: Well, the circumstances are a little different, Major. They're waging open warfare from Fort Dodge. Here, we try to keep hostilities at a minimum, maintain peace. Captain, how much firefight have we seen in the last month?
0: Oh, 3 or 4 skirmishes is all, sir. Mostly with dog soldiers driven from the Fort Dodge section.
3: Dog soldiers?
2: There are 2 kinds of Cheyenne. That's the tribe we've been most interested in around here lately. Dog soldiers are the warriors. They wear 3 feathers.
3: Oh.
2: The ones that don't wear the feathers are the reservation peaceful kind. We don't bother either unless they make us.
3: Yeah. Well, Major, it's the belief of many members of the staff, including myself, that a soft policy such as yours is bound to lead to an uprising.
2: I hope you're wrong, sir.
3: Well, the hostiles see it as a sign of weakness. The only way to enforce peace with these savages is to maintain constant pressure, continual display of strength.
2: Will we get a directive to that effect, Major? Or is that a private opinion?
3: It's my opinion at the moment. I can assure you I'll do everything I can to see a directive based on it. Now, Captain, if you'll show me to your troop area.
0: Yes, sir.
2: Major Barlow will be attached to your troop during his stay. You'll place yourself at his disposal, do everything possible to assist him in making his survey.
0: It's an honor, sir.
3: First thing I want to do, Captain, is make a complete tour of the reservation camps. I want a first-hand look at the natives. Their condition, their attitudes, extent of their weapons, so on.
0: Camps are pretty well scattered, Major. It'll take some time to cover all of them.
3: These reservation people should be centralized so that they can be watched.
0: They've lived in small village bands for hundreds of generations. They kind of need stretching
3: room. They're prisoners of war, Captain. Prisoners of war live under imposed conditions, not their own.
0: Yes, sir.
1: Captain Quince?
0: Yes, Sergeant. At ease. What is it?
4: There's a man waiting for you in the orderly room, sir. Ben Coons.
0: What does he want?
4: He says his stepson was stole by the Cheyenne.
3: What's that?
0: We'll go in and find out. Thank you, Sergeant. I've just heard about your son, Coons. How did it happen?
5: How do I know? My place is only 5 miles outside of town, and he was gone when I got home last night. Look at this.
0: Cheyenne scalping knife.
5: It was stuck in my door. I've had a Cheyenne lodge oath hanging over my head for a year. That filthy devil finally found a way to get to me.
0: You mean someone in particular?
5: One of the worst of the breed. Wasaya.
0: I've heard of him. Quite a warrior.
3: You say he's had a personal hatred for you, Mr. Coons?
5: Ever since last summer. I was scouting for the 7th. Run across his camp on that big north swing of the Solomon. You know, Captain, just before it flows into Grand Valley.
0: Yeah, I know.
5: Well, I led the troopers into it, and during the fracas, Wasaya's brother was killed. That's when he took the oath to put me under, or do worse. Now he's done it, taken Billy.
0: I'm sorry about your son, Coons. But the way I heard the story of that attack, Wasaya's wife and 8-year-old son were killed, too, by one of our scouts.
5: I didn't have nothing to do with it. I did what I was paid to.
3: Captain, the man's child's been kidnapped. I see no reason to discuss anything else.
5: The army's supposed to protect the civilians.
0: What makes you so sure it was Wasaya?
5: Well, he brought his band into the Laramie foothills 2 days ago, put that and the knife and his oath together, and there's no place else to look.
0: Where'd you hear he was in this part of the country?
5: Your breed scout, Quanto, got wind of it.
3: I should think you would have learned about it in your patrol, Captain.
0: No, we were working in the other direction, Major.
3: No.
5: I heard this morning. Right away, I got the feeling about what happened, and I started looking for sign around my place. I found it right enough. A wash about a half mile away. Tracks of 9 ponies headed south toward the hills. I want that Cheyenne dog brought in and hung up where I can see it.
0: Sergeant Gorse?
1: Yo.
0: Go look up Quanto. He says there's a band of Cheyenne in the Laramie foothills. I want to talk to their head man. Find out where they are, pick out 10 good men for the patrol, including you.
1: Yes, sir.
3: You'll make provision for me to go with you, Captain.
0: There won't be much in the way of provision, Major, but you're welcome, sir. Coons, you go tell your story to Major Daggett. As soon as I get word from him, we'll move out.
5: All right, Captain.
0: Oh, Coons. How old is your stepson?
5: 9 years next month, if he's still alive.
0: Same age Wasaya's son would have been. Well, if they're together, I don't think you have to worry about Billy being anything but alive and well.
5: You got a lot to learn about Cheyenne, Captain.
0: Maybe you could teach me. You want to come along?
5: I'll go talk to the Major.
0: There goes a man with a bad conscience.
3: What about your own, Captain? You seem to feel more sympathy for the savage than you do for this poor man who's lost a child. I hardly think your attitude right for a man in your position.
0: I suppose it won't look good in your survey report, sir, but there's a popular idea out here I've never been able to swallow and keep down. That whatever a white man does to an Indian is all right, but whatever an Indian does is all wrong.
3: You and I are soldiers, Captain. We do not set policy. We follow it.
0: Yes, sir.

0: fast water Quarto talked about is just around this bend, Captain.
1: I know. I caught some beautiful trout in that stretch.
0: That's where their camp's supposed to be.
2: Hadn't you better order carbines at the ready? A show of preparedness, Captain?
1: A little late for that, Major. They've had their eye on us for at least an hour.
2: Why do you bring a small force into a situation like this? Surely you don't trust them not to catch us in ambush.
1: I don't trust them, Major. I know them. The best place for ambush was about 2 miles back. We've gone beyond the point of carbines at the ready.

0: There you are, Major, up ahead, waiting for us. Those are dog soldiers. Some of the best mounted fighters in the world.
1: We are well outnumbered, Captain.
0: We always are. Now, they'll come in to meet us at full run and screaming like banshees. That's their way. They don't want you to know whether they mean to be friendly or to open your throat. If we had our carbines ready, their run wouldn't be exactly friendly. Patrol! Halt! Keep your hands away from your weapons, men, unless I tell you different. Stay relaxed, the way you do on the parade ground when I want you to be alert.
1: You should have ordered out your full troop, Captain.
2: Captain, here they come.
0: I see them, Gorse. Act like this happens every day, men. Just rest easy in your saddles and talk to each other.
1: Captain, order carbines at the ready.
0: That an order, Major?
1: It's common sense. Show them we'll fight.
0: Don't draw your pistol, Major. You'll spook them for sure, waving that thing around. They'd have opened up by now if they were going to. Bye. Who is chief among you? Which of you is Wasiah?
3: I am Wasiah. Why do the soldiers come to us? We have done no wrong.
0: I brought you your scalping knife, Wasiah. Here.
3: Where is the one called Coons? The woman killer? The child killer? Did he die of fear when he found my sign?
1: Why, that insolent beggar.
0: He says that you came for vengeance. And that you stole his son.
3: I have stolen no son.
0: You were at his house, and now the boy is missing.
3: I have stolen no boy.
1: Oh, he's lying, Captain.
3: What does the high soldier say?
1: I say you are lying.
0: Major.
3: I speak true.
1: We'll search your camp and find out how much truth.
3: No, we want no soldiers in our camp.
4: Ain't there any way you can stop him, Captain?
0: You ever been able to stop me, Gorse?
4: Well, I'd sure try if
3: always
4: you went off half-cocked like he is.
3: To our camp, there is trouble. We want no trouble. We are at peace.
1: You don't want us in your camp because you're lying. The search is going to be made. And if you resist us, I'll see the whole 2nd Cavalry out to do the job.
3: Bandu Nikendo!
1: Patrol! Carbines at the ready!
0: Boots your carbines!
1: What was that, Captain?
0: Sorry, Major. They're going back to their camp.
1: Oh. Those insolent. Well, at least I've seen a prime example of what a soft policy brings about. The hostiles move up here from the 7th Cavalry area. Undoubtedly, they rest, repair equipment, and go back to take up the attack again.
0: Some of them do, some of them don't. There are good ones and bad ones with these people, same as there are with whites.
1: Well, until such time as a magician is attached to the 2nd who can distinguish between the two, Captain, pressure should be exerted against all of them. We'll return to the fort. I'm going to recommend that at least 2 troops are assigned to this matter until that boy's recovered.
0: With your permission, sir, I'll stay here. Sergeant Gorse will take command of the patrol and escort you.
1: Why on earth stay here? I need your statement at the fort.
0: You have plenty of other witnesses, sir. Before you come back with 2 troops of cavalry, I'd sort of like to see what one man can do in that camp.
1: You're thinking as an individual again, Captain.
0: A hard habit to break, sir. If it doesn't work, it'll make a strong point in your survey report.
1: Very well. I trust you don't expect commendation on your stubbornness. I do plan to make reference to your unmilitary behavior.
4: It'd be better if we could send old Brass Shoulders in alone.
0: Watch your manners, Sergeant.
4: Don't you want me to stay with you?
0: Thank you, Gorse, but I don't need you. This may look crazy, but I don't think I'll run into any trouble.
4: If that young'un's in there, you will, sir.
0: Yeah, I don't figure he is. I've been thinking. If I was Wasiah and had kidnapped the boy, I sure wouldn't have left a knife to point the finger at me. And I would have hightailed it out of these parts a long time before this.
4: I sure hope you're right, Captain.
5: Sergeant, I'm ready to go.
4: Not far enough.
6: Watch your manners, Gorse.
4: Yes, sir. Good luck.

0: Easy, easy.
1: Help, soldier! You do not come in our camp.
2: Then come out here, Wasiah, so we can talk without being bothered by others.
1: Do we talk about the son I did not steal?
2: I believe you. I believe that you didn't steal him.
1: Your high soldier is blind. His words cut like flint.
2: He's new to this country. He has much to learn.
1: He went back. Does he bring more soldiers to attack us?
2: That's what's in his mind now. It'll take a day, so you have time to move your camp.
1: Strange words from a soldier. Why do you stand with me when the high soldier says I lie?
2: I've heard much of you, Wasiah. If you were going to steal a son, you'd do it better than this.
1: I say this. The days are gone when a son brought only gladness to his father. Now the father looks to the day when his son reaches manhood and sees nothing but sadness and hunger and fighting a war that will not be won. Some nights, when sleep runs away from me, I think of my son. And I am happy that he is not with me to share the trouble that follows us. I would steal no son. I have nothing to give him.
2: Do you truly want peace, Wasiah?
1: A peace with honor, yes. We are tired of fighting and running.
2: This is a small thing, a missing child, when you measure it against the bigness of the trouble that we're all in, all the tribes, all the army units. But it's a thing that could stir everything up again. Word from the major could go to Washington.
1: His words from his mind.
2: They'd be believed because no other words could go to say they were wrong. I'd like to stop it, Wasiah. Would you help me?
1: How would a Cheyenne help a soldier?
2: If you and I could find the boy and take him back, everyone would know that you were a man of honor and truth, and that you lead a peaceful band.
1: Then the high soldier's word would be lies.
2: You'd be right, and he'd be wrong.
1: For that, I would help. But how?
2: Have any other new bands moved into this section that could have taken the boy?
1: One Shoshone and one from my tribe.
2: Could you find out if they have him?
1: Yeah.
2: Will you do it?
1: I will.
2: While you do that, I'll try and get a line on him. Will you meet me in the wash near Coon's place at sunrise tomorrow?
1: Do you know what you asked me to do? To help the man who killed my son and my wife?
2: I know, Wasiah.
1: We meet at sunrise, soldier.

0: Oh, hold.
1: I am here, soldier.
0: You hide well. What did you learn?
1: The boy is not with the Shoshones and not with the Cheyenne.
0: Then we have another way to go. He has an uncle in the Rock River settlement. He's talked to some of his young friends about going to live with him. He told them the trail he'd take. If I put you on it, could you pick up his sign and follow it?
1: I have followed older sign.
0: We'll go then.

0: Folks ask why Dry Gulch is so quiet. Buckshot and me. And the Undertaker. He helps. Dry Gulch.
1: The grass is pressed on.
2: He's traveled a long way for an 8-year-old.
1: I think not much farther than this. He started very slow from here.

0: There, soldier. Billy? Billy? We're going to take you home.
1: No, I won't go back. He...
0: It's all right, Billy.
1: Who is he?
0: His name is Wasiah. He's a friend of mine.
2: You are a good, strong boy to come this far. If I had a son, I would hope he would be so strong.
0: You've got a nasty bruise on your face, Billy. You must have taken a bad fall.
1: He hit me.
0: Who did?
1: My paw. With a stick. He hit me till I ran away.
0: Yeah, that's the end of your shirt. Yeah, he sure did hit you, didn't he?
1: I won't go back. My paw hit me again.
0: Come on, come on. Stand up, Billy. Look, I don't blame you for running away. I guess I'd have done the same thing.
1: I won't go back.
0: If you want to live with your uncle, I think we can work it out.
1: In Rock River?
0: Yeah. And instead of trying to get there all by yourself, how would you like it if you could ride with the cavalry?
1: By myself? On a horse?
0: Yes. Horse all your own. Now, you ready to start back?
1: I won't stay with my paw.
0: You won't have to.
2: Come here, boy. You ride with me on my pony.
1: No, I don't want to.
0: Why, sure you do, Billy. Think what you can tell your friends. I'll bet none of them have ridden with a real Cheyenne warrior. Come on now. Show them how brave you are.
2: Come here, boy. Am I strong enough to lift you up? Oh. He not know the feel of a white man on his back.
0: You all right, Billy?
1: Does this pony run fast?
2: Oh, yes. Faster than prairie fire.
3: Hang on.

0: Wait, soldier.
1: They're forming the two troops for the big search.
0: I go no farther.
1: I know how you feel, because I felt the same way riding into your camp. But the major from Washington won't believe you had a part of this unless you ride in with me. You have my word that everything will be all right.
0: I go on your word.

0: Captain Quince reporting, sir.
1: Well, this savage did steal the boy. In spite of his surrender, he's to be punished.
2: This is no surrender.
1: Give me the details, Captain.
0: I'd rather you ask the boy, sir.
1: All right, son. What did he do to you?
3: He didn't steal me. He found me. I ran away because my paw hit me with a stick. He does it lots of times, and I won't go back. I just won't.
1: Order the troops dismissed.
4: Yes, sir.

0: Prepare to dismount.
1: Prepare to dismount.
2: Come on, Billy.
0: Dismount.
2: We'll find you something to eat. Was I, I'd stay out of the 7th Cavalry territory for a while. The high soldier is going to be moving that way.
3: There is very far place where there are many antelope. I think my people are hungry for antelope.
2: My thanks go with you.
3: Mine stay with you. You grow strong, boy. One day you can beat your stepfather. I leave my vengeance with you.
1: Tango!
4: Goodbye!
2: Come on, Billy.
5: Captain?
2: Yeah, Gorse?
5: Old Ironside sure don't want to admit there's such a thing as a good Injun, does he?
2: He's a better soldier than we are, Sergeant.
5: What?
2: He operates strictly from the book. Maybe in the next situation, the book will be right.

Fort Laramie is produced and directed by Norman MacDonald and stars Raymond Burr as Lee Quince, Captain of Cavalry, with Vic Perrin as Sergeant Gorse. The script was specially written for Fort Laramie by Gil Dowd, with sound patterns by Bill James and Ray Kemper. 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Featured in the cast were Lawrence Dobkin, Clayton Post, Ralph Moody, Jack Moyles, and Richard Beals.

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1: Next week, another transcribed story of the Northwest frontier and the troopers who fought under Lee Quince, Captain of Cavalry. 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

Around Dodge City and in the territory on West, there's just one way to handle the killers and the spoilers, and that's with a U.S. Marshal and the smell of gun smoke.

0: Gunsmoke, starring William Conrad. The story of the violence that moved west with young America. And the story of a man who moved with it.
1: I'm that man. Matt Dillon, United States Marshal. The first man they look for and the last they want to meet. It's a chancy job, and it makes a man watchful and a little lonely.

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0: No. No, no, sir. 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
1: Hmm?
0: It just isn't right.
1: Yeah, what ain't right? What are you talking about, Doc?
0: Yeah, what am I? I'm talking about Matt. Out traipsing all over the country after some killer. Maybe getting himself shot.
1: Oh, my goodness.
0: And Doc, here you sit, sunning yourself, with your feet propped up on the porch rail, half asleep.
1: You just look here.
0: Shameful. Just shameful.
1: Now, Doc, you know Mr. Dillon told me to stay here and watch after
0: Well, then it seems like you could find something more useful to do with your time. You know, I'd feel a little bit guilty if I were you.
1: Doc, you're just plain cantankerous, that's what you are.
2: Whoa! Hold up there.
0: Oh, my. Look at that.
2: Well, looks like we made it, Bessie Mae.
3: Sure does, Paul.
0: Now, there's a pair of real beauties.
1: Well, they look like they both come off a hog farm.
2: Hey, you!
1: Reckon he's yelling at us.
0: You, not me.
2: Hey!
1: You talking to me, mister?
2: Of course I am. That there, the Dodge House?
1: It's got a sign, says it real clear.
2: Now, folks tell me that there's the only staying place you got in Dodge City, is that right?
1: If you mean a hotel, I suppose that's right.
2: You suppose? Well, it seems like you ought to know if you belong here.
1: Mister, I belong here, all right, but maybe you don't.
2: I go where I please, sonny.
1: Well, with an attitude like that, you ain't gonna go far.
2: Now, who's gonna stop me?
3: Now, Paul.
1: Mister, if you wasn't so old and scrawny, I swear I'd throw you right out in the middle of that street.
2: Well, don't let nothing stop you from trying.
0: Wait now, just a minute here.
2: Who are you?
0: Doc Adams. And it seems to me that you walked up here with a pretty big chip on your shoulder, man.
2: That ain't no concern of yours, so you just keep shut.
1: Now, here, you listen. You cause any trouble, and I'll throw you in jail if you cool off some.
2: Jail? How you gonna do that? You ain't no lawman.
1: Well, I'm the only law they are in Dodge right now.
2: You?
1: Yes, me.
2: Well, no offense, man. I mean, we've been on the trail for quite a spell, and sometimes a man gets a mite short, you know.
1: Well, I don't give you no right to go around smarting off at folks like that.
2: You're right, Marshal. You're purely right, and I'm sorry.
1: Well,
2: Wilker's my name. Sedge Wilker. And this here's my very own daughter. Step up here, Bessie Mae.
3: I'm right pleased.
1: I do, ma'am.
2: And what might your name be, Marshal?
1: Chester Proudfoot, but I
3: I've never
1: not
3: seen a real marshal before.
1: Well, look, I
2: figure Bessie Mae and me might stay right here in Dodge a while.
1: Well, that'll be nice, but I want to tell you that I ain't.
2: Looks like a fine town. Real fine. Ain't that so, Bessie Mae?
3: Sure is, Pa.
2: You know, it just might be we're going to find what we're looking for here in Dodge City. Yes, sir. It just might be.
4: Hello, Chester. You drinking alone or do you want some company?
1: Well, hello, Miss Kitty.
4: Sam, bring me a beer, will you?
5: Yeah, sure, Miss Kitty. You want another one, Chester?
1: No, thank you. No.
4: You heard from Matt yet?
1: No, ma'am, I ain't.
4: Seems like he's been gone an awful long time.
1: Better than a week now.
5: Yeah, here you are, Miss Kitty.
4: Oh, thanks, Sam.
5: You're welcome, ma'am.
4: Wonder if Matt ever caught the man he was after.
1: Cliff Meadows?
4: Mm-hmm.
1: I sure do hope so. Them folks up in Hayes City got a rope waiting for him. Feelings runs pretty high when a man kills a whole family just to steal a few dollars.
4: Oh, I hope Matt gets him.
1: Well, if he's going to get caught, Mr. Dillon can do it. Sure do wish I could have went with him, though.
4: Well, somebody had to stay and keep the town from burning down, Chester.
1: Yeah, well, I suppose he can. Oh, my.
4: What?
1: Oh, look. That ornery old sodbuster Sedge Wilker.
2: Oh, hey, Chester. I've been looking all over for you, Chester.
1: You have?
2: Yeah. Oh, ain't you going to introduce me to the lady?
1: Oh, well, this is Miss Kitty. She owns a Long Branch.
2: Oh, I do, ma'am. Wilker's my name, Sedge Wilker.
4: Mr. Wilker?
2: Say, this is a right nice place you got here. Right nice.
1: Mr. Wilker, you said you was looking for me.
2: Yes, sir, that's true enough. Bessie Mae's waiting for you.
1: Bessie Mae's what?
2: Yeah, she went and found herself a cook stove, and then she baked a pie.
1: Well, that's fine, Mr. Wilker.
2: Well, the fact is, Bessie Mae, she baked that pie for you. To kind of make up for all them things I said.
1: Oh, well, now, that ain't necessary.
2: Oh, yes, it is. We figure we owe you a proper apology. This is our way of showing it.
1: No, Mr. Wilker,
2: you ain't going to refute our apology, are you? Bessie Mae's got herself all fancied up. Oh, she'll be mighty proud to see you.
4: Oh, go on, Chester. Some pie'll do you good.
1: Well, now, that part sounds fine, Miss Kitty, but to tell the truth, that ain't what's concerning me.

0: on.
1: What's the beat? Oh, yeah. All right. Who is it?
2: It's me, Chester. Open up.
1: Oh, my. Mr. Dillon, you're back.
2: It's the middle of the afternoon. What have you got the door locked for?
1: I've been hiding.
2: What?
1: Well, I can explain.
2: Oh, never mind, Chester. All right, get him, Meadows.
1: I don't
2: push.
1: Meadows. Ah, so you're Meadows. I knew Mr. Dillon would get you.
3: Catching me and holding me is two different things.
1: He sure must have made you chase him all over the territory, Mr. Dillon. You've been gone the best part of 2 weeks.
2: Yeah, lock him up, Chester. I'm going to keep him here a couple of days before taking him to Hayes City.
1: All right, sir. Come on, you.
3: Get your hands off him.
1: Now, listen.
3: Get your hands off, mister. I've been pushed around just all I aim to be.
2: You can walk or get carried, but you're going to go into that cell.
3: Okay. But it's a long time between this flea-bit town and Hayes City, Marshal. You better remember that. Yeah.

0: All right, Meadows. We're all through eating. I'll take that tray.
1: Come and get it.
0: I ain't going to fool with you, mister. Now, you just pick up that tray and things and slide them through these bars right now.
1: Yeah.
0: That's better.
1: Kind of touchy, ain't you?
0: Well, you ain't making it easy not to be, and I'll tell you something else. It's going to be mighty nice to get you out of here. You ain't been nothing but trouble to me since Mr. Doan brung you in.
1: Well, you better just hope I don't get loose before he takes me to Hayes City. I just might come looking for you.
0: Well, you ain't going to get loose, so don't fret about that.
2: Chester?
0: Oh, no.
2: Chester, you back there?
0: Yes, Bessie May.
3: My goodness, I've just been looking everywhere for you.
0: Bessie May, you ought not to come back here.
3: Why?
0: Well, this is where the prisoners is at.
3: Oh, he's a prisoner?
0: Yes, he is. Now, go on. Come on out of here.
3: I got everything ready.
0: Hmm?
3: The buggy and all.
0: Buggy?
3: Yeah, outside.
0: What for?
3: You're going to take me on a ride.
0: Oh, no.
4: I tell you, Matt, that's the only way I...
5: Oh, hello, Chester. Bessie May. Maybe we ought to leave, Matt.
6: Yeah, maybe you're right, Doc.
0: No, Doc, you come back here.
5: Well, Chester, we wouldn't want to interrupt any.
0: You in.
3: We're going for a buggy ride.
5: Oh, buggy ride.
0: Yeah, Bessie May, I told you.
5: Oh, buggy rides are nice this time of year.
0: Buggy ride. Mr. Dillon?
6: What?
0: This here's Bessie May Wilker.
6: How are you, Miss Wilker?
3: I do.
0: See, Miss Dillon, her and her pa come to Dodge, and they just... I mean, she just... Well, will you just tell her I got too much to do to go on no buggy ride?
6: Chester, I can't very well do a thing like that.
0: Of course you can. You can, too. You can. Send me down to the depot or something.
3: How come you're doing that, Chester?
0: Huh?
3: I mean asking him for orders and such. You're the marshal.
6: Marshal? Him?
0: Yeah, well, now, that's another thing, Miss Dillon. Bessie May and her pa thinks I'm marshal of Dodge City. I've been trying to tell them.
5: Oh, now, Chester.
0: Well, I have, but they wouldn't listen, and you sure wasn't helping none, Doc.
3: Chester?
0: Bessie May, I ain't going on no buggy ride.
3: I ain't talking about that. It's what you just said. About not being marshal.
0: Mr. Dillon's the marshal. He always has been.
3: But you, when we come to Dodge, you said...
0: I never neither. I said I was the only law in town at that time. And that's because Mr. Dillon was gone after that Cliff Meadows fellow, that prisoner right back there.
3: Then you just ain't been telling the truth about nothing.
0: Bessie May, I...
3: Just a proud foot? You're awful. You're just awful.
0: Ouch. Here now, you...
6: Well, her thinking you were marshal seemed to mean a good deal to her, Chester.
0: Yes, sir, but I never told her no such a thing. Not really.
6: She's just mad. Maybe she'll get over it.
0: Well, I just assume she didn't. I tell you, Miss Dillon, that woman was near driving me out of my mind the past few days. She's the lady I was hiding from the day you come home.
5: She likes you, Chester.
0: Well, I don't like her. I swear I've saw prettier faces on a warthog.
5: Oh, now, Chester.
0: Well, I have. Then she started painting her face all up. I tell you, it's just become pitiful.
6: Well, maybe she's never had a man to court her before, Chester. You should be kind of easy on her.
0: I have a hard enough time just keeping hidden from her.
6: Come on. I'll buy you and Doc a beer.
0: Thank you, Mr. Lawrence.
5: Yeah, that's a good idea, man. My throat does feel a little dry.
0: You know, I still can't figure out Bessie May acting the way she done. It just don't make no sense.
5: Well, it's like I said, Chester, she likes you. It hurt her when she found out that you weren't what she thought you were.
0: Well, it seems funny, though.
7: Hey, you, Chester.
0: Oh, no, Mr. Dillon, that Bessie May's paw.
7: Yeah, I knew it. I'd find you crawling around somewhere.
0: Crawling around.
7: If you ain't crawling now, you will be when I finished with you.
0: Now, you look here, Mr. Wilker.
7: If there's anything I hate, it's a liar.
0: I suppose you're talking about me not being marshal.
7: You bet I am. Bessie May just told me.
0: I tried to explain all that to you before. It ain't my fault if you wouldn't listen now.
7: Oh, it ain't, huh? Well, I think you've done it a purpose, and I'm calling you a dirty liar.
6: All right, Wilker, that's enough.
7: Now, who are you?
6: Matt Dillon.
7: Dillon? Oh, then you're the real marshal, huh?
6: That's right.
7: Well, this Chester's a cheat.
6: I said that's enough.
7: No, it ain't. Not near enough. Ain't nobody going to make a fool out of Sedge Wilker.
0: Nobody ain't trying to make no fool out of you.
7: Liar.
0: I've took just about all I'm going to take off of you.
7: Yeah, you ain't. There's a lot more. And I tell you, when I get through it, you'll be...
0: Doggone crazy old fool. What's he want to get so riled up about something that don't really matter for?
6: Seems like it does matter to him. That Bessie May.

0: Coffee's kindly weak, ain't it, Mr. Dillon?
1: Oh, tastes fine to me.
0: Well, it ain't got much of a bite to it.
1: Well, it doesn't grab you and throw you down, if that's what you mean.
0: No. What I meant...
1: As soon as you finish, what did you mean?
0: Well, it's just kind of weak.
1: No. As soon as you finish, let's get some food over to Cliff Meadows. I want to get an early start for Hayes City.
2: Yes, sir. Marshal?
1: Yeah?
2: You've got to come quick.
1: Oh, what's the matter?
2: The bank's been robbed.
1: What?
2: I just opened up for the day. I went in, and there was the safe. It was wide open. Mr. Botkin lying on the floor, unconscious.
1: Chester, go get Doc.
3: Yes, sir.
2: Marshal, I know who did it. It was that prisoner of yours. I'd seen him once before, so I knew what he looked like.
1: What, Cliff Meadows?
2: Yes, sir. Just a few minutes ago, I saw him riding out of town, riding just as fast as he could go.

0: I'm glad this day's over. 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Itches and stings.
1: Hey, try NP27. 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

0: Over here, Chester.
1: That him, Mr. Dillon?
0: Yeah, that's him.
1: I've been thinking, how in the world do you suppose he ever got out of jail in the first place?
0: I don't know. Come on.
2: All right, hold it right there, Meadows.
3: What?
2: Don't try anything.
4: Where'd you come from?
2: We've been following you for 2 days.
3: Well, I ain't going back to Dodge, Marshal.
2: You'll go. And you want to tell me how you got out of jail?
3: I bet you'd like to know, wouldn't you?
2: I'll find out.
3: Not from me, you won't.
2: You didn't break out. Somebody opened that cell for you.
3: Is that a fact?
2: All right, unbuckle the belt and drop your gun.
3: Like I said, I ain't going back to Dodge, and I ain't going to Hayes City, neither.
0: You're going to go back with us, or we're going to bury you right here. Now, you decide.
3: I already have.
0: Don't be a fool.
3: I ain't going to hang.
0: You should have waited for your trial, Meadows.
3: Maybe I like it better like this.
0: What did you do with the bank money? It won't do you any good now.
3: Bank money?
0: The Dodge City Bank. You robbed it. The bank teller saw you ride out of town.
3: I didn't rob no bank.
0: You were seen.
3: No, I didn't do it.
0: Then your partner did it, the one who turned you loose.
3: I don't have no partner. Didn't even know the old fellow who turned me loose.
0: Old fellow? What old fellow?
3: Scrawny old coot. Come in and said something about that lion Chester. Then he unlocked my cell.
1: Well, for
3: too bad about that trial, Marshal. I don't think I'm going to make it.
1: Dillon, the man that let him out of jail, you don't suppose...
0: It was Sedge Wilker? Yeah, I think maybe it was, Chester.
1: It don't make no sense, Mr. Dillon. If Sedge Wilker snuck in and turned Meadows loose, and maybe even robbed the bank, he sure wouldn't still be here in Dodge.
0: Why not? Nobody really saw who robbed the bank. Nobody saw who turned Meadows loose.
1: But yes, I know, but it seemed like they just cut out and run.
0: Is this your room?
1: Yes, sir. But what do you want?
0: I want to talk to you, Walker.
1: Some other time. I'm busy.
0: Well, we'll talk now.
1: What do you mean, busting in? You ain't got no right.
5: Oh, what are they doing here?
0: You and Bessie May packing to leave, Sedge?
1: What if we are? It ain't none of your business.
0: Why did you do it, Sedge?
1: I don't know what you're talking about.
0: You turned Cliff Meadows loose from jail.
1: Oh, you're crazy. Why would I do that?
0: So you could rob the bank and everybody would think Meadows did it?
1: Well, he did. Everybody's seen him. Find him and you'll find the robber.
0: We did find him.
1: Huh?
0: I had to kill him.
1: Well, then what's all the fuss about?
0: Just before he died, he told us that you'd let him out of jail.
1: All right, so I turned him loose. I wanted to get back at you and Chester, but that don't prove I robbed no bank.
0: We've been asking around town, Wilker. You bought over $100 worth of things in the past 2 days. Where did you get the money to do that?
1: Where did I get it? I saved it, that's what. We had us a farm, and we grow things.
0: It won't work, Sedge. There's too much against you.
1: You ain't going to take my money. Not after all I went through, you ain't. I'll kill you first.
0: No, don't. Why did you do it, Sedge?
6: Never had nothing, Marshal. Never had nothing at all.
0: A lot of people don't.
6: Bessie May.
5: I'm right here.
6: Take care of yourself. You're here now. You take care of yourself.
5: Pa.
0: I'm sorry, Bessie May.
5: He didn't mean no harm, Marshal. He didn't mean no harm at all. Just got tired of scratching in the ground for a living and never quite making it.
0: Yeah.
5: Pa's awful smart, though. Did you know that?
0: You mean blaming Cliff Meadows for the robbery?
5: Oh, no. That was an accident, like. real plan was me.
0: You?
5: I was supposed to fix up all pretty-like and shine up to the marshal.
0: What?
5: You know. So he'd be too busy to notice when Pa was robbing the bank.
1: Bessie May, you mean... Is that why you was tagging after me all the time?
5: Well, you was the only marshal in town then, Chester. But you lied to us. You wasn't no marshal at all.
1: I tried to tell you.
5: Hadn't been for that, everything would have worked out just like Pa said. But it all went wrong, didn't it?
0: Yeah, Bessie May, I'm afraid it didn't.

0: Like to take a quick hop to Paris tomorrow? It's not Paris, Kentucky we're talking about. It's Paris, France, the great city on the Seine, a long way from bluegrass land. 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The story was specially written for Gunsmoke by Ray Kemper, with editorial supervision by John Meston. Featured in the cast were Ralph Moody, Gene Bates, John Daner, and Barney Phillips. Harley Bear is Chester, Howard McNear is Doc, and Georgia Ellis is Kitty. This is George Walsh inviting you to join us again next week when CBS Radio presents another story on Gunsmoke.
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2: 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Stay put, partner. 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

0: have gun, will travel. Starring Mr. John Daner as Paladin. San Francisco, 1875. The Carlton Hotel, headquarters of a man called Paladin.
1: Mr. Paladin.
2: Yes, hey boy.
1: You enjoy sit here? Relax, smoke a cigar, read newspaper?
2: Oh, I certainly do, hey boy. That's why I gave you specific orders that I was not to be disturbed today. I need a little rest and relaxation.
1: Oh, my.
2: What's the matter with you?
1: Oh, don't know.
2: You seem quite troubled, hey boy. What is it?
1: Oh, don't know. Business condition, maybe?
2: Oh, I see, yes. Well, it's up and down, hey boy.
1: Oh, yes, sir. Ye down today, all right.
2: I take it the guests in the hotel haven't been exactly lavish with their tips, huh?
1: Mr. Paladin, downright stingy.
2: Oh, well, it'll pick up.
1: Yes, sir. Hey boy, have good reason to feel encouraged, but, he don't know.
2: All right, hey boy. What is it?
1: Mr. Paladin, see that man stand over there by desk?
2: Uh-huh.
1: That man, his name, Mr. Higby. He said, hey, boy, do you know where I can find Mr. Paladin?
2: And?
1: Hey, boy, remember Mr. Paladin say, do not wish to be disturbed. So, hey, boy, say, no, sir.
2: You were quite right, hey, boy.
1: Yes, sir. Then a man reach in pocket, pull out big tip and say, be worth good deal to me if I could talk to Mr. Paladin.
2: Then what did you do?
1: Oh, I just walk away, come over here, ask you if you enjoy wasting time, smoke cigar, read a newspaper.
2: I see. All right, hey boy, bring him over.
1: Why, Issa, like you say, our business all up and down.
0: That's a warning signal for all drivers. And that can be a warning signal for drowsy drivers on long, monotonous trips. 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And driving and dozing just don't mix. 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

0: And now, Mr. Higbee, what can I do for you?
1: Do you know the name Solomon Fisk Bibber?
0: Of course.
1: And when you hear that name, what do you think?
0: You really want to know?
1: Well, naturally, the first thing that comes to anyone's mind in connection with that name is wealth. Fabulous wealth.
0: Well, the way I put it, Mr. Higbee, is filthy rich, and I mean filthy.
1: Sir?
0: Well, I can never seem to forget that he got the start on that fortune of his by profiteering during the war.
1: Oh, come now, that's neither here nor there.
0: Well, it is to me. But anyway, what about Solomon Fisk Bibber?
1: Well, I've been on a rather interesting assignment for that gentleman. I've just arrived here from the Orient on the steamer Prospero.
0: Oh, the Prospero docked this morning, didn't she?
1: Yes.
0: Yeah.
1: Carrying in her holds the treasure it took me the better part of a year to search out on an unlimited expense account, you understand.
0: Yes, of course.
1: Pavo Cristati.
0: Pavo Cristati?
1: Peafowls, to be exact. A pair. A peacock and a peahen. Oh, and what beauties. An extremely rare species from Ceylon.
0: Oh, you're an ornithologist, eh, Mr. Higbee?
1: Not exactly. Let's say I'm an opportunist. The peafowls will cost my client, Mr. Bibber, a pretty penny, but he wants what he wants.
0: Well, what does he want with a couple of peafowls?
1: Oh, just another costly item to enhance the magnificence of his estate on the Hudson. The peacocks will add a decorative touch to his terrace.
0: Sounds nice. Now, what did you want to see me about?
1: Sir, I would like to hire you to ensure that this treasure gets safely across the country.
0: Well, why do you need help getting two birds to New York?
1: My dear man, obviously you're not aware of the great value of these particular birds. Now, there are many collectors of the rare, the precious, and the unusual who would be only too glad to intercept them en route. Why, they're worth a king's ransom. Will you accept the job?
0: No.
1: No?
0: No, thank you. I don't want to work for Solomon Fisk Bibber.
1: I assure you it'll be well worth your while.
0: I don't want his money.
1: Well, Mr. Paladin, I'm just a businessman like yourself, although obviously not so fastidious. But this is very important to me. Well, if you won't help me across the country, will you please give me protection when I move the birds from the docks to the train? For a satisfactory fee, of course.
0: Our waterfront is a bit terrifying, isn't it?
1: Yes.
0: All right, Mr. Higbee, I'll lend a hand to another businessman. But remember, only from the docks to the train.

0: Meg's Wharf. That's what we want, isn't it?
1: Yes. Good heavens, I've never seen such weather. Broad daylight, you can't see 3 feet ahead for the fog.
0: I think this is far enough. Sounds like they're unloading now.
1: All right.
0: Come on. We'll walk over where we can watch.
1: Right, you are.
0: You'll recognize your crate, won't you?
1: Oh, by all means. Hey, I do believe that's the cage on the hook now. Hope they handle it carefully.
0: That big thing's a bird cage?
1: Oh, they're very large birds, you know.
0: I'm afraid I don't know much about them.
1: Well, possibly one of the most interesting of the Avis carinatae. The ancient Greeks, the peacock was known as Juno's bird. You see, the markings on the train were considered the 100 eyes of the giant Argus, set there by Juno.
0: Uh-huh.
1: Now, this particular strain is held sacred in India. It's fascinating, isn't it?
0: Hey, what's that?
1: That's the cry of the Pavo Cristatus.
0: You mean tell me just two birds can make all that racket?
1: Oh, yes. Paladin, look at the way that cage is swinging in the air.
0: That's all right. Doc Hand will steady it when it comes down.
1: Bringing it down awfully fast.
0: Yeah, they sure are. The cable must have slipped.
1: It's going to crash. I can't loop.
0: Hey. It's all right. It's all right, Higby. The fall was just a few feet. They're not hurt.
1: But the cage is broken open. They'll get away.
0: Leave it to the Doc Hand. He'll take care of it. Hey, Higby. That bird is attacking that man. He's vicious. I'm going to have to stop.
1: No, Paladin, no. Put that gun away. Don't you dare.
0: Higby, let me go. Look at that thing he's doing.
1: No, please let me handle him. Now you stay here.

0: Oh, thank heavens they're safe. How fortunate. And he only lost two train fellas.
1: Yeah. But that dock hand nearly lost two eyes. So that's a peacock, huh? Are they always like that? Mean, loud?
0: It's hard to say. They're very unpredictable.
1: Higby, I've changed my mind. I'm going with you.
0: Fine. I hoped you would.
1: Yeah. I'm going to make sure that Solomon Fisk Bibber gets his Pavo Pistati. He deserves them.

0: This is certainly an elegant compartment. I must say, when you work for a Solomon Fisk Bibber, you go first class.
1: Yes, nothing but the best.
0: Well, now that I've convinced myself this is a worthy project, I'm glad I came along.
1: Good.
0: I can use some easy money.
1: Why, we seem to be stopping. I wonder why.
0: We're coming to a town. But I don't believe it's a scheduled stop for this express train.
1: Oh, somebody's at the door.
0: Yeah, I'll get it. Yes?
2: You Higby?
0: No, that's Mr. Higby. Conductor, we are wondering why the train's stopping.
2: Because this train don't carry no doctor, that's why.
0: Doctor? Is somebody ill?
2: Yeah, one of my freight crew. He come out second best in a setu with one of them misbegotten birds riding up there.
3: This? Man I paid to feed them?
2: Yeah, they finished their breakfast and they started in on him.
3: Oh, dear. Well, now what arrangements can I make to see that they're cared for?
2: Now, Mr. Higby, if them birds is going to eat, you're going to feed them yourself. There ain't nobody in this whole train will go within breaking distance of the critters.
3: Well, how can I manage that?
2: Well, I guess you'll have to ride the freight car with them. This express ain't making mealtime stops for them fiendish things.
0: You mean we ride to New York in the freight car?
2: Yeah. And another thing, you keep them fool things quiet. Folks in the first two cars set up all last night with loaded rifles, thinking the Comanches were closing in. Now you keep them quiet or off they go.
0: Nothing but the best.
3: Well, these quarters are a bit cramped, aren't they? I'm not sure just how I'll manage.
0: Manage what?
3: The birds should be exercised. I know. I'll let them out of the cage one at a time so that they can walk around a bit.
0: Yeah, we seem to be slowing down. Probably going to make a stop so the engine can take on water. Yeah, I think I'll climb out of this black hole and get the kinks out of my leg.
4: All right, now, easy, easy, one at a time. All right, Mr. Peafowl, you can be first. No, no, no, dip, dip, Mrs., you'll have to wait.
0: Here's where I get some fresh air. Ooh.
4: Easy.
0: Ooh, my back. You want to join me?
4: No, no, thank you.
0: Now, hold on to that bird. I'm going to slide this door open.
4: Well, don't open it too wide.
0: Don't worry. Hey, stuck, I can't.
4: Here, here. Oh, get him, Paladin!
5: Hey, you come back.
0: He's too fast for me.
4: I couldn't hold him. The noise of the door scared him.
0: Look at him go.
4: Well, we'll have to go after him.
0: Go after him? You crazy? I'd say it was good riddance.
4: We've got to get that bird.
0: Higby, be reasonable. We're in the middle of the desert. How do you figure we could ever find him? Anyway, you've still got the hen.
4: My agreement with Bibber was for the pair, payment on delivery. And I intend to get paid.
0: All right, what do you suggest?
4: Well, get some of the cord off that box in the corner.
0: What for?
4: We're going to make a collar and a leash for the hen and get off the train.
0: A collar and a... Oh, no, you can't be serious.
4: Of course I'm serious. We'll have to hurry.
0: I won't have any part of such nonsense.
4: You accepted the job, Paladin.
0: All right. So I did.

0: I've done some fool things in my time, but this beats all. Walking through the desert with a peahen on a leash.
1: But the idea is sound, Paladin, really.
0: Oh, is it?
1: Yes. See, actually, we're approaching the mating season of the Pavo Cristatus. Now, at the proper time, the lady will call to the gentleman, and he will answer her call post-haste.
0: I see.
1: In other words, we've only to stay somewhere in the vicinity of Mr. Peafowl, and in due time, he'll come back to us.
0: But this is a big desert, Mr. Higby. You don't know how far he's gone.
1: Well, the mating cry of the peahen can be heard for many miles.
0: I can believe that. Well, as near as I can figure, we're about 10 miles south of the town of Whitewater. We better head that way and get a wagon. Did I say something about easy money? Oh, shut up.
2: And now, here are Edgar Bergen and Charlie McCarthy.
3: Bergen, why did you stop the car here?
4: I want to talk to that farmer. Oh, mister.
5: Oh, you call me?
4: Why, it's Mortimer Snerd.
5: Oh, where? Oh, that's me.
4: Are there any General Motors dealers around here?
5: No, but we got some Chevrolet, Pontiac, Oldsmobile, Buick, and Cadillac dealers, though. 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
4: Well, Mortimer, those are all General Motors dealers.
5: Oh, what do you want to see them all for?
4: Well, I only want to see one for Guardian maintenance.
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5: Oh, I see.
4: Yes, and right now they're featuring complete lubrications, quality appearance services, brake adjustments, and front-end inspections. 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
5: Well, that makes good sense even to me.

0: Ellerton, what did you find out?
1: We can get a wagon, all right, but the only way we can travel through that stretch of desert is in a wagon train with a cavalry escort.
0: Well, why is that?
1: Army order. Seems there's been an Indian uprising.
0: Oh. Well, what do we do?
1: Well, they're making up a train now. We can join it, all right, but I think our best bet is to take that fool peahen and try to make it back the other direction to the nearest railroad station.
0: No, Paladin. No, that peacock's somewhere out on that desert. We've got to find him.
1: Look, Higby, I know more about this than you do. Does the money you might get from Solomon Fisk Bibber mean more to you than your life?
0: It isn't that, Paladin. It's a matter of business ethics with me. I gave my word, and I intend to keep it.
1: Yep. I see what you mean. Well, come on. But that thing goes in a crate.

0: up there?
1: The lieutenant. He wants us to stop.
2: Who knows? Yes, Lieutenant?
0: All wagons into a circle when we reach that grove of cottonwoods ahead. Indians just over the ridge.
2: You expect attack?
0: Well, from our scout's report, we're greatly outnumbered. But we must be prepared to defend ourselves as best we can if necessary.
2: What's behind this uprising, Lieutenant?
0: The chief of this particular tribe, Old Many Feathers, was friendly to the whites. He died a short time ago. Some of the young bucks who didn't agree with his policies are trying to take over. Stir up a bit of trouble.
2: I see.
0: As a bare possibility, they haven't spotted us. So no fires. And move as silently as possible.
2: Right.
0: Get up.
2: You hear that, Higby? The lieutenant wants silence. Pass the word along to the peahen.
3: All right, Paladin. I'll keep the blanket over the crate. That'll keep her quiet.

0: Higbee.
1: Paladin, where have you been?
0: I had a talk with the lieutenant.
1: Oh, Paladin.
0: Look, Higbee, it's almost dawn. If they're going to attack, it'll be any time now. That rifle you were issued, you have it handy?
1: Yes. Good. Paladin.
0: What?
1: Look up there on the top of that tallest cottonwood tree.
0: Oh, no. How'd she get up there?
1: Oh, she flew out of the crate when I opened it to feed her. Oh. Went right for that spot, and she's been roosting there ever since.
2: What is that? What's that noise?
0: It's a bird, Lieutenant.
2: A what?
0: A bird in the top of that tree.
2: I never heard a bird that sounded like that.
0: Yeah, I don't suppose the Indians have either, and they'll probably be over to investigate. I guess our party better be alerted for an attack, Lieutenant.
2: Well, I'm afraid so. And if they come, don't waste ammunition. Let them get in range before you fire. I'll pass the word along.
0: Right.
1: Paladin, listen.
0: Yes, I hear it.
1: No, that's the peacock.
0: You mean he's come back?
1: Yes, he's answering the mating call, just as I said he would.
0: That's fine. That's fine. That's all we need. You hear that?
1: Indians?
0: Indians.
1: Oh, no.

0: Paladin, I've been fighting Indians for 15 years, and I've never seen the like. Here they come tearing down that slope. They must have outnumbered us 20 to 1. They get down to that clearing, stop, and without firing a single shot, ride on back up the hill. I tell you, it's got me baffled.
1: Well, it had me baffled too, Lieutenant, but I believe I have it figured.
0: Huh?
1: Yes, it was our advance force that turned them back.
0: What?
1: The peacock.
0: That silly bird who was strutting back and forth down there in the clearing?
1: A pretty spectacular bird, you'll have to admit.
0: Yeah, all those feathers.
1: Uh-huh. Many feathers. The peacock was strutting back and forth down there with an I dare you attitude. Actually, he was following his instincts to protect his mate who was up there in the tree, but I'm convinced that those superstitious Indians who had never seen a peacock before felt it was the spirit of their old chief, Many Feathers, daring them to fire on his friends, the white men.
0: Yeah, that guess is as good as the next.
1: Yeah, it'll do until we can think of a better one.
2: Well, Paladin, I have that precious pair secured at last.
1: Then we're ready to go, huh?
2: Well, at least we have them halfway to New York.
0: What are you fellas doing traveling with those fool birds anyway?
1: Oh, picking up a little easy money.
3: Don't you want to go downstairs in lobby to read newspaper?
1: No, Miss Wong. I just want to rest and relax, and I think I stand a better chance up here in my room.
3: Oh.
1: When you finish cleaning and leave, I'm going to lock the door.
3: Hey, boy, tell me, you go all the way to New York. Take birds. Pea birds.
1: That's right.
3: You know, Mr. Paladin, in China, was great honor for emperor to give peacock feather.
1: Yes, so I understand. Peacock feather was considered some sort of an award.
3: Yes,
1: wasn't it?
3: Yeah. This was a successful trip, Mr. Paladin?
1: Oh, very.
3: Oh.
1: Of course, by the time we delivered the birds to Mr. Solomon Fisk Bibber, the peacock looked pretty bedraggled. But his disposition was worse than ever.

0: Pepsi-Cola refreshes without filling. Why? Because it's truly light.
1: Charlie, you're forgetting something.
0: Wait, Kay, there's more. Yes, ice-cold Pepsi is the delicious refreshment that goes great at a picnic or a party.
1: But, Charlie...
0: And Pepsi goes fast. People like it, so keep plenty handy. There.
1: Oh, you did fine, except for one thing.
0: Well, I mentioned lightness and how Pepsi refreshes and how fast it goes.
1: You left out Pepsi sociability. You know the Be Sociable song.
0: But, Kay, I can't sing.
1: I can. Listen. Be sociable.

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Featured in the cast were Bartlett Robinson, Frank Cady, and Joseph Kearns. 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

Folks ask why Dry Gulch is so quiet. Buckshot and me. And the Undertaker. He helps. Dry Gulch.

0: In a moment, you'll hear James Stewart as the Six Shooter, just one of the many fine programs brought to you Sundays on NBC. Later this evening, listen to the NBC Star Playhouse with Leatrice Joy and Jeffrey Lynn. Hear Meet the Press, America's number one newsmaking program. And be sure to keep tuned for the dramatic story of communism in America on Last Man Out, a wonderful lineup of great programs, all of them heard only on NBC. James Stewart as the Six Shooter. The man in the saddle is angular and long-legged. His skin is sun-dyed brown. The gun in his holster is gray steel and rainbow mother of pearl, its handle unmarked. People call them both the Six Shooter. The NBC radio network presents James Stewart as the Six Shooter, a transcribed series of radio dramas based on the life of Britt Ponsett, the Texas plainsman who wandered through the Western territories, leaving behind a trail of still-remembered legends.
1: It had snowed during the night, a thick, wet snow that bowed the pine trees and banked over the pink boulders, turning them white. I found myself lying under a good, heavy 6 inches of it when I woke up.
2: Oh, gee whiz.
1: Old Scar, he looked like a white-whiskered burro over there, standing beside what was left of the campfire, trying to...

0: Folks ask why Dry Gulch is so quiet. Buckshot and me. And the Undertaker. He helps. Dry Gulch.
1: Brown, the south side sliced away at a good sharp angle, and the ground's fairly dry. I spotted a couple of dead oak saplings lying on the ground about 10 feet below me. It seemed likely they'd catch fire without too much trouble. I was kind of surprised to find oaks growing at this altitude. Even so, I... there's some bothering Scar. Probably a jackrabbit or squirrel or something. He sure was making a lot of racket. Wasn't like him to get upset unless... Well, that wasn't a jackrabbit. There's a whole lot more than that. I dropped my axe and I climbed back to the top of the hill as fast as I could climb. The sun was inching over the rim of Spooner Range, and at first the reflection off the snow blinded me. When I got my eyes focused, I saw the fella standing beside Scar, trying to cinch the saddle onto his back.
2: Hey, you! Hey, let that horse alone!
1: He looked up, and for a minute he just stood there, as though he didn't know exactly what to do next. Then he jerked the leather tight, and he put his foot in the stirrup. Scar wasn't being very helpful, but it didn't keep the fellow from mounting up. I knew I couldn't make it through the snow before they rode off, and I sure didn't like the idea of chancing a shot, not with Scar rearing the way he was. But I didn't have much choice. My first shot was wide, maybe 5-6 feet, and Scar was taking the spur and sort of starting to move in spite of himself. And another minute or two, they'd be out of range. Now, that was a little close, but not close enough. Bullet must have caught the fella high on the leg. He twisted around, tried to get a hold of the pommel, but his fingers slipped off, and I saw him slide into the snow. I couldn't see whether he had a gun or not, but I found out soon enough. I dived behind a clump of pine. There was a clearing between us, and he was using a boulder for cover. A little spray of snow told me I'd chipped the rock right in front of him. I waited for him to answer my fire, but there wasn't a sound from that side. Maybe he was just waiting, too, hoping I'd get anxious and come out in the open. Well, I wasn't going to be that obliging. And he still didn't answer. I reloaded my gun, and I edged over to the right. If I could just circle without him seeing me, maybe I could come up behind him. About 20 minutes later, I managed to skirt around the clearing. He was up front of me now, just a couple of boulders away. I got up on my haunches and I charged. And then I saw why I'd been so quiet. He was sprawled out face down on the snow, staining it red. It wasn't just his leg that was doing the bleeding, either. There was a bullet hole in the small of his back, and the piece of cloth fastened over it had come loose. His gun was lying beside him, within easy reach. I picked it up. There was still one bullet that hadn't been fired. He started coming to, and I eased him over on his side, and his eyes kind of half opened, and it was just like his lids were too heavy for him to rise all the way.
3: I stole a lot of things in my time, but I ain't never been a horse thief before.
1: All right, you better take it easy.
3: What's the difference? I'm not gonna pull out of this anyhow. I guess I'm lucky. Dying here's a whole lot better than being caught. I always said they'd never hang me. All their rewards, wanted posters, just a waste of time. Told him he'd never hang Ace Tressler.
1: Tressler?
3: You heard of me, ain't you?
1: Yeah. Yeah, I've heard of you.
3: Everybody's heard of Ace Tressler.
1: One way or another.
3: Too bad it wasn't your shot that did it, mister. You could collect a mighty fancy reward.

0: $3,000 must total up to. And that's not counting yesterday.
1: Yesterday?
0: Stage depot. Over to Sunset. Fell in charge. He didn't like the idea of being held up. That's how I got this bullet in my back.
1: Oh?
0: But I took care of him. He won't be shooting nobody else.
1: You killed Sam Fletcher?
0: I don't know his name, mister. You don't expect a fella to know the names of all the men he shoots, do you?
1: How'd you get out here without a horse? It's a good 20 miles from Sunset.
0: I had my pony till just a couple of hours ago. All that snow coming down, he sort of missed his foot. Hurt himself bad.
1: I'd say.
0: I sure hated having put him out of his misery. He was a fine horse. Best I have owned. It's a rotten shame. Man, having to kill a horse like that.
1: Yeah.
0: That's the only reason I tried to take yours. I had to have some kind of mount. There's a posse on my trail. I never stole a horse before, mister. I ain't no horse thief.
1: Well, you think you can hang on if I heist you onto the saddle?
0: What for?
1: Well, you need a doctor. Scar can carry us both.
0: Only doctors in Sunset.
1: That's right.
0: I'd never make it that far. Can't you see I'd never make it that far?
1: Well, you can try.
0: No, I'm not going back there. We might run into posse along that way.
1: Yeah, we might.
0: He'd string me up. Even though there was time, he'd string me up. And I swore that nobody'd hang me. I swore.
1: All right, turn over on your face here. I'll put that bandage back.
0: Listen, mister, you can't let him hang me. I'll be dead anyway. Just a few hours. You can stay here until and then you can take me back. You can say you done it. Collect a reward for yourself. $3,000, miss.
1: All right, come on, turn over.
0: As long as I'm dying anyhow, let me die out here. Why do you want to give me... James, lynch me.
1: Nobody's going to lynch you, Tressler.
0: Give me your word.
1: Yeah.
0: You won't let me down, mister. I swore that you'd never hang Ace Tressler.
1: He passed out again. But he was still alive, still hanging on by a thread. I managed to get a couple of makeshift bandages fastened onto him. The bleeding seemed to have let up a little. His leg wasn't hurt too bad. The bullet just sort of went through the flesh, and it didn't look like it had broken anything. But the wound in his back, was more serious. As far as I could tell, the bullet had just gone all the way into his chest. I picked him up, and I laid him across Scar's back. Then I looped a rope around his body and tried to fix it so that he wouldn't slide around too much. It wasn't going to be a very comfortable ride, but as long as he was unconscious, well, he wouldn't know it. All right, let's go, boy. Come on. We weren't able to make very good time with Scar carrying both of us through all that slush. It was almost 2 hours later before we came to the main Sunset Trail. And just as we turned on, I spotted the posse. At least what I figured was the posse. Five men loping along toward us from the east. Doc Prince headed the procession. He was the local dentist. And I recognized Ty Barstow and Frosty Ender right behind them. Two boys bringing up the rear. I didn't look familiar. They'd probably moved into Sunset since the last time I was there. Whoa, boy. Hello, Doc.
2: Well, boys, what did I tell you? I said he was Britt Ponsett.
3: Yeah, that's right.
4: Yeah, sure
3: easy, girl. Easy. I'm pleased to meet you, Mr. Ponsett. I'm Cliff Slauson. And this here's Harve North.
1: How are you?
2: Hi. Yes, I recognize you the minute you come into sight. I said, there's a six-shooter, I said. And I guess there's nothing the matter with my eyes.
4: Appears like you're carrying quite a load, Britt. What happened?
1: It's Art Tressler.
4: Huh?
3: Tressler?
5: No.
3: Well, I'll be doggone.
5: Let's see here. Yes, it's him, all right. Leastways, it sure looks like them pictures on the posters.
4: Well, if that don't take the cake...
6: This neighborhood's getting to be a real outlaw's haven, I reckon.
3: Well, maybe they'll change their mind about hanging around after they find out what happened today.
2: Yeah.
7: Yeah, we've done a pretty good job of taking in the welcome mat.
3: Pretty good. If you ask me, we set a record. With Ponsett's help, of course.
1: Oh, you boys didn't need any help from me. You would have found Tressler yourselves for very long.
7: Well, what are you talking about, Britt? We didn't have the faintest idea he was in these parts.
6: Sure, we were already on our way back to town.
1: You mean you weren't looking for him?
4: Of course not.
1: Well, what are you doing out here, then? I thought you were a posse.
7: We are a posse. But we were hunting George Rabbit.
1: Rabbit?
4: Yeah, you remember him, don't you? Robbed Phil Jeffers' general store a couple of years back. Almost killed old man Jeffers?
1: Yeah, I remember.
7: Well, sir, he broke out of jail a week ago. The one over to Polk City, and what do you think he did? He headed straight for Sunset, and he tried to pull another robbery.
3: Yeah, only this time he did kill Sam Fletcher while he was at it.
1: Now, just hold on a minute here, boys. Now, you're trying to tell me that you're looking for George Rabbit, and that you think he's responsible for the robbery at the stage depot last night.
7: Think? We know it, Britt.
4: Of course we do.
3: But we ain't looking for him anymore. We found him.
1: What?
3: Yeah, just a couple hours ago, hiding in a cabin over by Walnut Creek.
4: That's right, and he won't be pulling no more holdups, neither. We saw to that.
7: No, boys, now, you better let me explain this, Britt. He might think we was kind of hasty this morning.
6: Yeah.
7: It isn't as if we didn't give Rabbit a trial.
5: A trial?
7: Well, there was no doubt about his being guilty, Britt. And seeing his house, there's no judge in Sunset, and we'd have to wait till next spring for a formal hanging... Well, we sort of speeded things up a mite.
1: You didn't string him up yourself.
3: Well, not very high up, just a couple of feet off the ground.
7: Now, boys, wait just a minute now. Now, Britt, there's no point in your looking so all-fired serious. There's nothing anybody can do about it now.
1: Well, that's true enough, Doc. Yeah, there's nothing anybody can do.
8: We'll return to James Stewart as the six-shooter in just a moment. Now, hear this. Within the next 20 seconds, a fire will break out somewhere in the United States. Lives may be lost, property damaged, homes or buildings destroyed. There are 4,600 fires in America every day of the year. They kill 11,000 persons and disfigure or severely burn thousands more. The unfortunate part of this picture is that most of these fires could be avoided. For example, 90% of all fires that start in the home can be traced to human carelessness. By obeying a few simple rules of fire prevention from now on, you and I can protect our homes and our families from this devastating menace. Rule one is, don't smoke in bed or discard lighted cigarettes carelessly. Rule two, go through your house and clean out old newspapers, magazines, and other inflammable debris. Rule three, promptly repair defective wiring as soon as you notice it. Fire won't wait until tomorrow. Rule four, use only those cleaning fluids which will not burn. And last but not least, be careful with matches. Keep them out of the reach of small children. Remember, it doesn't pay to gamble with fire. The odds are against you every time. Now, Act Two of The Six Shooter, starring James Stewart as Britt Ponsett.
1: Well, I just didn't know what to say. Hayes Tressler hadn't been lying when he told me about robbing the depot and shooting Sam Fletcher. A man doesn't confess to something like that when he thinks he's ready to cash in, no. And as for George Rabbit, he'd caused folks trouble ever since he was a kid. He'd been mixed up in all sorts of gunfights, too. Fights that usually ended up somebody else dying. But he hadn't killed Sam Fletcher. That's one thing he hadn't done.
3: Well, looks like Tressler's still with us.
1: Yeah. Well, I'd better get moving.
7: Well, you want us to take him into town for you, Britt?
3: That's a good idea.
1: No, no thanks. You see, I gave him my word that he was going to a medical doctor.
4: I don't get you.
1: You see, he was afraid he might be lynched.
7: Well, we ain't got no grudge against Tressler, Britt. Oh, I guess he's as mean as they come, but he ain't never given us no bother in Sunset.
1: Is that so?
7: I told you. We didn't even know he was in these parts.
1: Well, I guess you should have known it, Doc.
7: Huh?
1: He's the man who shot Sam Fletcher.
7: What's that? Oh, I know what you're up to, Britt. You're just joshing us. You're trying to make us feel like we've done something wrong and take care of George Rivet.
1: Yeah. Well, all I'm saying is that Tressler told me he's held up the stage depot last night and he killed the fellow in charge.
3: You ain't serious.
1: I'm about as serious as I can be.
7: Oh, but, Britt, that don't make sense. Why, it had to be Rivet.
1: What made you so sure?
7: Well, we knew he broke jail. And somebody said they thought they seen him in town yesterday. Now, let me see who. Oh, it was Johnny Silks, I think.
3: Yeah, and we picked up his trail not far from the depot.
6: Well, he led right to that cabin on Walnut Creek where we found him.
1: He admit the robbery and the shooting?
7: Well, you don't expect a man to admit a thing like that when he knows there's a rope waiting for him.
1: Yeah. Well, I'll see you.
7: Oh, no, wait. Well, now, hold on now, Bridget. You're wrong about this. Why, you just gotta be wrong.
1: You think I'm lying, Doc?
7: No, of course not, Britt, but everything pointed to Revit.
3: Well, maybe Tressler was just making that up, what he told you.
1: Well, how did he find out about the robbery, then?
3: Well, I...
7: Now, Britt, you know we wouldn't have done anything if we weren't certain in our own minds that we were right. Why, you know that. It's possible we made a mistake. Well, I'm not saying that we did, but it is possible.
1: No.
6: Well, even if we did, Revit deserved hanging. He's deserved it for a long time.
3: Yeah.
7: Yes, that's what I'm getting at. We didn't do any harm, Britt. Not really.
1: You didn't, huh?
7: Oh, of course not. But if you were to tell folks about this, well, they might not see it our way. They might figure that we took too much on ourselves. So you won't say anything, will you?
1: Well, all I'm doing is taking Tressler into town. Whatever he says after he gets there, that's up to him.
7: Well, I know, well, but
4: don't
7: I don't
4: need
7: know,
4: to worry about Tressler. He ain't going to say nothing.
1: Huh?
4: Well, take a look.
1: Yeah, he was dying. Wasn't any doubt about that. I cut the rope that was holding him on the scar's back and carried him over to a dry space just off the trail. And just before I could put him down, he gave a little shudder and I felt the life ease out of his body. Well, he'd been right about one thing. Nobody would ever hang Ace Tressler.
4: Guess that saves your trip into Sunset, eh, Britt?
1: Well, I was heading for there anyway, Frosty.
4: Oh?
1: As long as I've come this far, I might as well go the rest of the way.
4: Well, I don't...
7: Now, look here, Britt. Ace is dead.
1: Yeah?
7: Well, then don't you see that there's nobody to say whether he was the one who killed Sam Fletcher or not?
6: Nobody but Britt.
1: That's right.
7: Now, suppose we did go off half-cocked. Suppose we were kind of hasty with Revit. Well, we're sorry about it, but there's nothing we can do for him now.
1: It seems you told me that before.
3: Well, it's the truth, ain't it?
1: Sure.
7: Well, then what would you gain by getting us into hot water? Letting people know that we kind of overstepped the mark?
1: Is that what you call it, overstepping the mark?
3: Well, it'd be different if Revit was innocent.
1: Well, somehow I got the idea that he was.
7: Well, yes, of this robbery, maybe, but, well, he...
3: I had a brother, Ponset. He'd be alive today if it wasn't for George Revit.
1: Mm-hmm. Is that why you hung him, to get even for your brother?
7: No, of course not. We were just doing our duty as citizens. We thought he shot Sam Fletcher.
3: Well, why are we standing here arguing? If Ponset wants to try and make trouble, well, he ain't got no proof. It's his word against ours.
7: That's right. Cliff's right. We can even say that Revit confessed. Why, everybody in Sunset will believe us.
1: Well, then I don't see what you're so worried about.
7: Well, we ain't worried, Britt. Not really, of course we're not. I know you pretty well. We've been friends a long time. Why, you're not going to go out of your way to stir up a hornet's nest? No, I'm sure of that.
4: Well, I ain't so sure. Just a minute, Ponset. You're not leaving here yet.
7: Now, Frosty.
4: And boys, it's about time we start using our heads. If he goes into town and spreads this story around, they'll all believe it. Whatever Britt Ponset says, that's gospel.
3: But he ain't gonna say anything.
4: That's right, he ain't. Because he ain't riding into Sunset. He's turning around heading east.
1: Is that so?
4: I know you're a fast man on the draw, but there's five of us. You're not that fast.
1: No, I reckon I'm not.
7: Now, we don't want to get into any mix-up with Britt Frosty.
4: What do you want? People to start saying we murdered George Rabbit?
9: Murdered?
3: Well, that ain't what we done at all.
4: His family might not agree with you, Cliff, if they found out the truth about that holdup last night. And he's got a brother, too.
7: Well, maybe there is something in what Frosty says, but we can't stop Britt. Now, if he takes it upon himself...
4: We stopped Rabbit, didn't we?
7: Frosty?
6: Put that gun away.
4: Sure, I'll put it away. After I'm sure that Ponset's riding east. And I'm warning you, Britt. You ever breathe a word about what Pressler told you?
1: I don't like being ordered around, Frosty.
4: Then just keep away from Sunset. Now move. I said...
1: Well, I held my ground. I knew Frosty Ender pretty well. I knew he wouldn't shoot. His business with Rabbit had pushed him into deep water, but not that deep. I watched his jaw muscles tighten up, and I saw a little bead of sweat begin to gather between his eyes, and for a minute, nobody said anything. And then Ty Barstow shoved forward.
6: I told you to put it away, Frosty. Wasn't what we already done today bad enough? You want to kill somebody else?
4: We done nothing wrong. Get that through your skull, Ty. Rabbit deserved to hang, and we hung him.
6: What about Britt? Suppose he deserves being shot?
4: No, not unless he asks for it.
6: That gun you're holding just proves how wrong we were this morning. If we'd been right, you wouldn't need it.
4: Shut up.
6: If we'd been right, we wouldn't be standing here feeling ashamed. Even you feel ashamed. That's why you don't want nobody to hear about it. That's why you're threatening Brady.
4: And I'll make good on that threat, too.
7: Enough,
6: no, you won't. Because we're going into Sunset and tell him what happened. We're going to take our medicine.
4: You gone, loco.
6: And it ain't just because Rabbit didn't kill Sam Fletcher, even if he had. No, he still wouldn't have been right. Oh, I reckon we wouldn't have found out so quick, but we'd have found out sooner or later.
4: You know what's the matter with you, Ty? You're yellow. You got a streak a yard wide down your back. You were just as anxious to string up Rabbit as the rest of us. Things didn't turn out the way you figured.
6: Yeah, that's true enough.
4: Yellow, that's what you are, clear through.
6: You've got the gun, Frosty. You can stop me if you want to. Doc, you coming along?
7: Yeah.
6: Cliff, Harv,
9: okay.
4: Sure. Hey, you crazy fools, we didn't do nothing wrong. What's the matter with you? Hey, why can't you see that?
1: Frosty kept on yelling until they were almost out of sight. Then he turned and shook his head like he couldn't figure out what had happened. I picked up Tressler's body and I laid it across Scar's back. And Frosty swung around and stared at me.
4: If it hadn't been for you, folks would have said we'd done fine. Nobody would have known about Tressler. Why'd you have to meet up with him today? Why?
1: Because it snowed last night and his pony stumbled and he needed another horse.
4: That ain't no reason.
1: No, maybe not, Frosty. Maybe not. You coming into town?
3: Yeah.
1: Let's go.

0: 50,000 trained nurses are needed now, today. Nurses to serve humanity in hospitals and private duty, in teaching and research, in the Veterans Administration and the Armed Forces. And although a nurse's training means a thorough professional education at far less expense than 4 years of university, it offers a curriculum which includes such fascinating studies as psychology, sociology, and chemistry. And upon graduation, the student becomes a registered nurse and in some schools obtains a Bachelor of Science degree as well. These, then, are the facts of a nursing education. The need has never been greater. The opportunities for a vital, useful career have never been finer. For further information, we suggest that you contact your nearest hospital. The Six Shooter is a transcribed NBC Radio Network production in association with Review Productions. It is based on a character created by Frank Burt and is written by him. Mr. Stewart may currently be seen in the Universal International picture The Glenn Miller Story. Others in the cast were Robert Griffin, Harry Bartell, Lamont Johnson, Howard McNear, and Forrest Lewis. Special music for this program was by Basil Adlam. The entire production is under the direction of Jack Johnstone. All characters and incidents were fictitious, and any resemblance to actual characters or incidents is purely coincidental. Oh, by the way, you'll be interested in knowing that The Six Shooter has been chosen for broadcast to our men overseas through the facilities of the Armed Forces Radio Services. This is John Wall speaking. 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

0: Gunsmoke, starring William Conrad. The story of the violence that moved west with young America. And the story of a man who moved with it.
1: I'm that man. Matt Dillon, United States Marshal. The first man they look for and the last they want to meet. It's a chancy job, and it makes a man watchful and a little lonely.

0: looks like that doggone train's going to be late again, Mr. Jones.
1: You ever know what time it wasn't?
0: Well, no, sir, but it'd kindly make Dodge seem more civilized somehow if the train ever got in when it was supposed to.
1: It'd take more than that to civilize this town, Chester.
0: You know, I heard a fellow from the east somewhere spouting off over at the Dodge house the other day, and he said civilization follows the railroad.
2: He must own stock in the company.
1: Ah, hello, Doc.
2: It follows the plow, the way I heard it.
0: Oh, Doc, you wasn't even there.
2: Oh, there must have been some other fellow I heard.
1: You're up kind of early this morning, aren't you?
2: Well, I could say the same thing.
0: Hey, there she comes.
2: Yeah.
0: They sure been holding back on that whistle.
2: Yes, they're probably trying to sneak in, Chester. Ashamed of being on time for once.
0: Oh.
2: Naturally, I'm up early, Matt. As one of the few respectable citizens of Dodge, I felt it was my duty to be on hand to greet the senator personally.
1: Oh, that's mighty thoughtful of you, Doc.
2: If all he was to see standing on the platform was you roughneck wolves with dirty shirts, he might get the wrong impression.
1: Oh, now, Doc, you're hurting Chester's feelings. He washed that shirt himself.
2: I mean, he might have done a better job if he used some soap.
0: I did use some soap. Doggone it, Doc.
1: Well, at least the politicians in Topeka and Washington have finally found out that we're on the map.
2: Might be better if they hadn't. They're probably fixing to raise taxes.
1: Now, Doc, Senator Hooper is here to study the problems of the farmers and the cattlemen firsthand.
2: Yeah.
1: That's what the telegraph said.
2: He's more likely here to investigate the general laxity in law enforcement.
0: Look, that must be him standing there in the door of the coach, huh?
1: Yeah.
2: Yes, come on, Matt. It isn't every day you get to shake the hand that feeds you.
1: Well, it's sure not feeding me from very high on the hog, Doc.
2: Oh, now, if you weren't marshal, you might have to go and work for a living.
3: Greetings and salutations, good people of God. Thank you. Thank you. I hope you'll be just as enthusiastic when the next election rolls around.
1: Welcome to the frontier, Senator. I'm Matt Dillon.
4: Here's a pleasure. I've heard a lot about you.
1: This is Doc Adams.
4: An honor, Doctor.
1: This is Chester Proudfoot, Senator Barclay Hooper.
0: Please meet you.
4: How do you
0: Can I give you a hand with that baggage, Mr. Sender?
4: Why, it's real kind of you, Mr. Cloudfoot.
0: You're Proudfoot. And you're welcome.
5: Hey, what about the homestead
3: accident? Later. I fully intend to meet each and every one of you personally to listen to your problems and to answer any questions you may have.
1: Are you hurt, Senator?
4: It's my arm, Marshal.
1: Doc, take care of me, will you? Come on, Chester. Will you move?
0: It comes from behind that baggage car, Jimmy. Shoot down at the end of the depot.
1: Yeah, that's the only place it could have. With the crowd all watching the train, nobody had noticed.
0: Nobody around here now.
1: Let's take a look back at the depot. Come on.
0: I can't figure out why nobody would want to shoot the sender. He don't seem like a bad fellow at all. For a politician, I mean. Anyway, he's... Look at there, Mr. Dillon.
1: Yeah, I see him.
0: That's old Willie Angel.
1: Yeah.
6: Well, I do declare, Marshal.
1: What's the matter, Willie? What happened?
6: Oh, some big galoot running heck for leather just knocked me down is what happened.
1: But you got a look at him?
6: No, never seen him before in my life. Just knocked me over, scat cat for breakfast, and went right on. Jumped on a horse there and rid off like the old Nick was after him.
1: Well, I guess that's that.
6: If you don't mind, Marshal, I'll get on around there and hear the speaking. I was late already. Had to feed my sheep before I come into town.
0: This sure is going to give the sender a mighty bad impression of Dodge, Mr. Young.
1: Yeah, maybe so, Chester, but he's still alive. At least so far.
7: Now listen just a minute. Well, if you will. I've got a little story to tell you. Well, it's not so little, it's sort of a tall tale. Ever hear of the demon bricksetter from Williamson County? That'll have to do for his name, because I haven't ever heard of any other. Stories about him are popular mostly around Pennsylvania, but other places, too, call him their native son. Seems he came out of the hill country, a powerful 8-foot giant as wild and woolly as they come. First thing he did when he hit civilization was to get a shave and a haircut. They clipped him with tin shears and shaved him with a blowtorch. To cool off, he drank a nitric acid cocktail and a little sulfuric for a chaser. Well, sir, he surprised everybody when he announced that he was a bricklayer. But they gave him a job, and he proved his brag. Seems he was used to natural stone. And when he picked up his first brick, why, he gripped it a little too hard and squeezed it into a fine red dust. But he soon got used to being gentle and really got to moving. He could drop bricks into place faster than 14 men could pile them loose beside him. And when he slapped on the mortar, the sparks flew like the 4th of July. Then he really got warmed up. Taking off his shoes, he used his toes like he had two more hands. By sundown, he had the building finished and rented. But it sure was one day's work. He had worn out 3 dozen helpers, set 10 million bricks, and made the building 12 stories higher than it was supposed to be. Well, I guess you know the rest of the bricklayers around the country were mighty impressed. And they began to perk up and take pride in their labors. Since that day, they've tried to equal the record set by the demon bricksetter from Williamson County. That's the main reason why today America has some of the biggest and finest buildings in the world. You might say that bricklaying has become a mighty constructive business. Say, isn't it nice being citizens of a country where you can laugh and talk about things free as a breeze? And write and read and worship, too. Yes, sir. Maybe you don't think about it much, but you should.

0: Senator. You just hold still a minute. This is going to hurt some, but I got to clean this wound.
1: Tell me, Doctor, dressing... dressing a wound like this, wouldn't it be better to do it in the hospital instead of here in your office?
0: Hospital? You're in the prairie country, Senator. Just a moment now. We got one school, one church, one jail, 12 saloons, 5 dance halls, and a new hospital.
1: It's unthinkable.
0: There, that should do it. All right, now we'll get this bandage on here. Any luck, Matt?
2: No, Doc. How do you feel, Senator?
1: I'll live. The bullet barely grazed me.
2: Any idea who might want to kill you?
1: Well, I might name a dozen or so. Washington, but here, no. Didn't anyone in the crowd see the shot fired, Marshal?
2: Apparently not. A man was seen running away right afterward, and he was probably the one.
0: Well, who saw him, Matt?
2: Old Willie Angel. The gunman knocked him down, getting away.
1: I presume the witness is trustworthy.
2: He always has been. He's a sheep herder. Lives alone out west of town. Kind of a stiff-necked old codger.
1: You checked his gun, I suppose.
2: Oh, well, he's never been known to carry one.
1: I thought everybody did, judging by that crowd at the station.
2: Most of them do. Cattlemen, no more than sheepmen.
0: You just lift your arm a little bit more.
1: Well, at least this witness should be able to recognize my assailant if he sees him again.
2: Well, I hope so. It's about the only chance we got. Provided, of course, the assailant doesn't get to him first.
1: What do you mean?
2: Well, he pulled out while I was checking through the crowd and went back home, I guess. I'm going out now and bring him in. He'll be safer with me than on his own. Meantime, I imagine you want to cancel your speeches, huh?
1: Marshal,
0: All right, Senator, you can roll your sleeves down. Just put on your coat.
1: Yeah, fine. Marshal, I led too many cavalry charges during the War of the Rebellion to be scared off by one bullet.
2: One sometimes enough, Senator.
1: Nonsense. This chap has already proved himself a poor shot. No, Marshal, I shall speak to the people at 4 o'clock this afternoon from the front porch of the Dodge House exactly as I intended. All I ask is a reasonable amount of protection.
2: Well, I'll do what I can, Senator.

0: There he is, Mr. Dillon.
1: Yeah. Hey, Willie. Willie!
2: Yes, Lamont, you'll be right with you. As soon as I get these ornery critters into the pen here.
1: Yeah, but stretch our legs a little, Chester.
3: I swear I never could figure out how a man could take up with sheep, Mr. Dillon. Sheep just ain't human somehow.
1: You know, Chester, sometimes humans aren't even human.
3: I guess so, but...
2: I said it before, and I'll say it again. The old rams and the ewes ain't no trouble. Them gall-dang langs ain't got no sense at all.
1: Where'd you run off to this morning, Willie?
2: I come back home, Marshal. Where'd you think? As soon as I heard there wasn't going to be no speaking.
1: Anybody been out here since then?
2: Of course not. Who do you think come clear out here?
1: That fella who knocked you down this morning, Mike.
2: Sure. He ain't no friend of mine. What are you getting at, Marshal?
1: You're the only man in Dodge City who can identify him, and he knows it.
2: You mean he'd be after me?
1: That's right.
2: Man sure can get himself into a pass of trouble when he ain't meaning to.
1: Yeah. Why don't you come back into town with us, Willie? You'll be a lot safer.
2: For how long?
1: Oh, I don't know. Maybe just this afternoon. The senator's going to speak at 4 o'clock. That gunman might show up again. You could spot him for me.
2: Well, I'm real partial to speaking.
1: Well, good. It'll work out fine.
2: Yes, sir. Yeah, but I still got to think about the sheep. How to lead and took care of, I mean.
1: Well, you'll be back this evening, more than likely, in the morning at the latest. Well, you could throw out feed now, enough to do them. Chester will help you, Willie. He's very fond of sheep, aren't you?
2: Yeah, that a fact now. Well, then you understand him, don't you, Chester?
3: No, I don't. Now, I wouldn't go as far as to say that.
2: Marshal, you know, there's one thing I don't figure out.
1: Oh, what's that?
2: Your job's to protect that there senator, ain't it?
1: Yeah, that's right.
2: Then how come you're bothering about me? I ain't nobody.
1: Willie, the day I start thinking that way, I'll take off my badge. Now, come on, let's feed those sheep.

0: Matt, you're jumpy as a cat.
1: Yeah, I guess I am, Kitty.
0: That gunman who tried to kill the senator is probably 50 miles from here by now.
1: I wish I could be sure of that.
0: Well, worrying won't make you sure. Let me bring you a beer.
1: No, not now. Thanks, Kitty. I got to get on over to the Dodge House pretty quick.
0: When's the senator going to speak?
1: Not as soon as the honor guard gets here from the fort.
0: Oh, is he that important?
1: Well, he was a cavalry colonel with the Union Army during the war. Pretty good one, too, I guess. One of the officers present at Lee's surrender and decorated personally by President Lincoln.
0: Oh, well, you never know just by looking, huh?
1: Yeah, he's got nerve, all right. Might be better if he didn't.
0: You mean he'd call the speech off?
1: Yeah.
0: Matt, I think you're getting all worked up over nothing. Nobody's going to try anything today. Well, there'll be 300-400 people out there in the streets.
1: That's what makes it worse. With a crowd like that, it'd be awful hard to spot anything in time to stop it.
0: But he couldn't get away. He wouldn't have a chance.
1: Oh, we'd probably catch him, all right, but that wouldn't help the senator much.
0: Well, he probably knows that, so he won't try.
1: Kitty, a grudge killer, and that's what this one probably is, never cares much whether he's caught as long as he's able to carry out his grudge first.
0: What grudge? Senator Hooper's never been here before. He doesn't even know anyone here.
1: Somebody knows him.
2: Well. So this is what law enforcement has finally come to.
1: Hello, Doc.
2: Sitting here in a saloon in the middle of the afternoon, too, getting all liquored up.
0: You're wrong, Doc. He wouldn't even have a beer.
2: Oh, well, good. I'll have it for him.
0: Oh, sit down. I'll bring it over.
2: Thank you, Kitty. Oh, my. Well, you worried, Matt?
1: Wouldn't you be?
2: Well, I don't know. I've never been in this kind of a spot. I just cure them when I can and bury them when I can't.
1: Yeah. And in both cases, you collect your fee.
2: Well, I try to most of the time. Oh, by the way, where's Willie Angel?
1: He's in the back room there with Chester. We walked him around town for a couple of hours trying to spot that gunman, but no luck.
2: Well, maybe he left town.
1: I doubt it, Doc.
2: You figure he's going to show then, huh?
1: Yeah, he'll show somewhere in that crowd. And when he does, he'll have a gun in his hand.

Allegan is a nice little place. Not unlike Dowagiac or Niles. But then small towns in Michigan are all pretty much alike. Saturday is the big night in town, of course. The week's farming is done. Sale crops are at market, and Mom, Pop, and the kids get slicked up for the square dance at the Grange Hall or the summer party at Chet's Beach Point Lodge. Winter means potluck dinners at the schoolhouse and breaking out the good food put up earlier in the year, and long, cold months before the red breast of the first robin is seen or the first apple blossom bursts out on the trees. That's about the time of Holland's Tulip Festival, the time when the city people begin to think of going over to Mackinac Island for a few weeks. It's the time of tree toads in the woods and sassafras smell along Route 5. Detroit is at a halfway point, and more than one young man's fancy turns to thoughts of the girl he left in Kalamazoo. That's springtime in Michigan, a state which all the time fulfills the promise of its motto. If you seek a pleasant peninsula, look about you.

0: There comes the cavalry, Mr. Dillon.
1: Still no sign of him, Willie?
2: No, sir, Marshal. I've been staring at that crowd from one end to the other, and I just don't see hide and hair of that fellow.
1: Well, keep trying. Stay behind me there toward the back of the porch, huh?
2: Yes, sir.
1: Well, Senator, you can still call this off, you know?
3: I don't imagine they have much use for cowards in Dodge City.
1: It's not a matter of cowardice, Senator. It's just plain common sense.
3: If you were in my place, would you call it off, Marshal?
1: It doesn't matter what I do, Senator.
3: You've answered me. Just tell me what you want me to do now.
1: Well, mainly just don't stand too far toward the front of the porch when you get up to talk. That way you'll be protected from anybody in that crowd on top of the buildings across the street over there.
3: I understand.
1: And I'll be right beside you here. Jess will be on the other side. And if either one of us says drop, you get down real fast.
3: That you can count on.
1: You make sure he does, Chester.
4: Comedy! Yeah. Hello!
3: Marshal, I want you to know I appreciate your position, your responsibility.
4: Man to horse.
3: I have complete confidence.
1: Well, thank you, sir. Good luck, sir.
3: Thank you, Captain. Gentlemen. Officers and troopers of the United States Cavalry, and all of you good people of Dodge City, I intend to try once again this afternoon to make a speech which earlier, you may recall, was rather rudely interrupted. I had announced that I was coming here to discuss problems and take up grievances. So I could only assume that the unknown gentleman this morning must have had a very big grievance. And though I don't entirely approve of his methods, he did one thing I wish all of you would do. He delivered his grievance in person. Instead of telling it
5: Mr.
3: to...
5: Mr. Dillon!
1: Willie! Drop it!
0: Himself.
1: He had a derringer hidden in the front of his shirt.
0: Did you kill him?
1: I don't know. Doc, come on up here, will you?
3: But why, Marshal? I never saw this man before in my life.
1: I don't know, Senator. Captain, could you use your men to keep the crowd back off the porch?
4: First and second platoon, form the skirmishers. Move your platoon to the left.
1: Willie, can you hear me?
6: Hurts, Marshal. Hurts all too bad.
1: Here, Chester, help me carry him inside, huh? Now, Willie, why did you do it? What is it you got against the senator?
6: Not senator. Colonel Barclay Hooper. Richmond, 65. Rode over us. Cut us to ribbons. Him and his blue devils. Both my brothers. Murdered. Sabered.
1: That was the war, Willie. But that's over. It was over the day General Lee surrendered.
6: Yeah, Lee maybe, but not me. Made him bow down. But not really Angel. I got away from him. I've been a-waiting.
7: Let me have a look here.
6: Hurts bad. Marshal, my sheep's out there. You gotta feed my sheep.
1: That's all right, Willie. I'll see they're taken care of.
6: They ain't just sheep. They're my friends. Only friends I ever had, except my brothers. And they're dead.
7: He's unconscious.
1: Well, what do you think, Doc?
7: Well, it's about 50-50. It'd maybe be better if he did die. Well, Willie wouldn't last a year in jail.
1: Yeah. Well, Senator, looks like the war is still going on, doesn't it?
3: All this time, just waiting, he said.
1: Yeah. Kind of funny in a way. If he'd killed you 10 or 12 years ago, he'd have been a hero. Out of half the country, anyway. He tries the same thing today, and he's shot down as a criminal. It's something to think about, isn't it, Senator?

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Produced and directed by Norman McDonald. Stars William Conrad as Matt Dillon, U.S. Marshal. Featured in the cast were Parley Bear as Chester, Howard McNear as Doc, and Georgia Ellis as Kitty. George Walsh speaking. 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

Around Dodge City and in the territory on West, there's just one way to handle the killers and the spoilers, and that's with a U.S. Marshal and the smell of gun smoke.

0: Gunsmoke, starring William Conrad. The story of the violence that moved west with young America. And the story of a man who moved with it.
1: I'm that man. Matt Dillon, United States Marshal. The first man they look for and the last they want to meet. It's a chancy job, and it makes a man watchful. And a little

0: morning like this makes a man feel mighty perky, Mr. Dillon.
1: Yeah, it looks to be a nice day, Chester.
0: Sun shining, fine breeze starting up, and breakfast waiting right down the seat there.
1: I wondered how long it'd be before you'd get around to mentioning food.
0: Well, I like to eat.
1: I know, Chester, I know. Give you a knife and a fork and you turn into a tiger.
0: Oh, no, it ain't that bad.
1: Wait a minute, Chester. Hmm?
2: Well, been a long time, Matthew.
1: Yeah, a long time, Carl.
2: Just rode into town 5 minutes ago, and the first man I run into is you.
1: Well, I'm the first one a lot of them run into. This is Chester Proudfoot, Carl Killian.
2: Chester?
0: I'm Killian.
2: That a badge you're wearing, Matthew?
1: Uh-huh. I'm a U.S. Marshal here in Dodge.
2: Lawman. Well, who'd ever have thought it?
1: Yeah. Well, it seems we both sold our guns in different ways.
2: I wouldn't know about that. I'm still a drifter, Matthew, same as always.
1: So I've heard.
2: Yeah, just a saddle bum here today, gone tomorrow.
1: But it's what happens between today and tomorrow, isn't it, Carl? Well,
2: nobody ever knows ahead of time.
1: Well, they pretty well do when you hit town, the way I've been hearing it.
2: You know how easy stories get started.
1: Gun for hire, $1,000 a job, results guaranteed. That's how the stories go, Carl.
2: When a fella ain't got a regular job, folks make up things about him.
1: You're a hired killer, Carl, and we both know it.
2: Ain't you kind of a hired killer yourself, Matthew?
1: Who are you here for, Carl? Who are you figuring to kill?
2: Well, now, if I was the kind of man them stories say, you don't think I'd answer that, do you?
1: You're here for a killing. Nothing else would bring you to Dodge.
2: You a lawman for real, Matthew, or just bronco in this town for your own benefit?
1: I'm a lawman.
2: Funny. Years back, when we used to cut brush for strays down on the Pecos, we'd lay there at night in our bedrolls, look at the stars and talk. But we never figured it'd turn out like this someday.
1: Carl, why don't you get out of town while you still can?
2: No, I figured look around a few days, see what kind of place you got here. I'll see you, Matthew. Nice to meet you, Chester. So long.
0: Well, them is the coldest pair of eyes I ever seen in man's head, Mr. Dillon.
1: He got married the year after we worked together, Chester, and some fence cutters burned his place one night, killed his wife. He run him down, shot him, all four of them. And then he couldn't seem to stop after that.
0: Who do you reckon he's after?
1: I don't know.
0: Well, it gives you the creeps, not knowing when or who.
1: Forget it, Chester. Come on, let's get some breakfast, huh?
0: You go on ahead, Mr. Dillon. For some reason, I guess I just ain't hungry.

0: No, sorry, I do not understand this. Well, we'll see what... Matt? What's this friend of yours up to, anyhow?
1: Huh? Well, which friend, Doc?
0: Carl Killian, that's who.
1: He's not a friend. Been a long time since he was. Why? What's he been doing?
0: That's just it, nothing. He's not been doing one blessed thing.
1: Well, then...
0: Matt, everybody in town knows who he is and what he's here for. But they don't know who the mark's on. Why, it's got them so spooked they're ready to jump out of their skins whenever a door closes.
1: Well, I can't do much about it, Doc, until he tips his hand some way. He hasn't committed any crime in Dodge, and he's not wanted anywhere else.
0: And why isn't he wanted?
1: And he always managed to goad his victims into making the first move, so it's self-defense.
0: You get any idea who he's after?
1: No.
0: Well, there's 24 or more men around town who think they're the one.
1: One of them may be right, Doc.
0: Killian stopped in front of Wilbur Jonas' store window this morning and stood looking in there for a while. As soon as he left, Wilbur locked up and went home. And he's been sitting home there in this parlor ever since with a shotgun across his knees.
1: I doubt he's after Wilbur.
0: But you don't know.
2: One of you men to Marshal?
1: Yeah, I am. Come on in.
2: Marshal, there's a man here in Dodge that's fixing to kill me.
1: Oh? Well, what's your name?
2: Tex Bartow. This man calls himself Carl Killian. He's been hired to follow me here and do me in.
1: Well, half the town thinks that same thing, Tex.
2: Yeah, but I know. I seen him in Pueblo 2 weeks ago, and now he turns up here.
1: Pueblo, huh?
2: I got in some trouble there, Marshal. Not with the law. I was cleared. But I killed a man in a fight, and his friends swore they'd get me one way or another.
1: Now, how does Killian figure in it?
2: He was there. He seen the fight. I didn't know who he was then, but I remember his face all right. And they hired him. I know they have. He ain't here just by accident.
0: You might be right, man. If Killian was in Pueblo just before he came here, that must be where he was hired.
1: Yeah, maybe.
2: You've got to lock him up, Marshal.
1: I can't do that, Tex. I got no charge.
2: But if you don't, he'd kill me. Running away wouldn't even help. He'd just follow me.
1: I'll keep clear of him, Tex. And don't let him push you into drawing against him. Where are you staying?
2: Dodge House.
1: All right, then go on over there and stay there. And keep off the street, huh?
2: All right.
1: In the meantime, I'll try to figure something out.
2: Okay, Marshal. So long.
0: If he's not the one, Matt, there's another possibility you maybe haven't even thought of.
1: Me, you mean? Yeah, I thought of it, Doc.
0: Would he take a job like that? Would you be in friends once? You think he'd really do that?
1: Yeah, he'd do it.

0: Dad, if you don't run that man out of town, I might as well close up here and take a vacation. He's practically living here at the Long Branch.
1: Oh, why not? You serve the best beer in town, Kitty.
0: He's about the only one to serve it to. The minute he comes in, the rest of the boys start edging toward the door.
1: Well, you can't blame him. It's pretty hard to relax with the executioner standing at your elbow.
0: You'd never know. Looking at him or talking to him.
2: Evening, Miss Kitty. Matthew.
1: Hello, Carl.
2: Well, how's the law business coming along, Matthew?
1: Town's been pretty quiet the last few days.
2: I noticed that.

0: Folks ask why Dry Gulch is so quiet. Buckshot and me. And the Undertaker. He helps. Dry Gulch.
1: For it some right now, if Miss Fennel will do me the honor of having a drink with me.
2: Why, sure, I'd love to.
1: Good. See you later, Matthew. Miss Kitty.
3: I'll give him credit on one thing, Matt. The girls all like him. They think he's fine.
1: Well, he was fine once.
3: It makes you jumpy, though. Way he moves around, not saying much, but always watching.
1: Well, it started some of the citizens thinking, all right.
3: Well, everybody's guilty of something, Matt. I even catch myself wondering if I'm the one he's after.
1: Yeah, that's not likely, Kitty.
3: But even you're not sure.
1: No.
3: You see? You know, I almost wish it had hurry up and happen so we'd know, so we'd have it over with.
1: Well, I guess a lot of people feel that way, but there's nothing they can do. Hey.
3: What is it, man?
1: Tex Bardo, that kid that came to see me this afternoon.
3: He's got a gun.
4: All right, Keenan! Hold it, Bardo!
3: He tried to shoot Keenan in the back.
1: Yeah, tried his right. Bardo? Bardo?
5: You know, I think that boy was aiming to do me some harm, Matthew.
1: Well, he's dead, Killian.
5: I didn't have much choice the way he come at
1: me. Oh, you're in the clear. It was self-defense. I saw it myself. Just another job done according to order.
5: What are you talking about?
1: He was the one you were after, wasn't he?
5: I never saw that boy before in my life. Never heard of him. Don't even know his name. No, Matthew, if I really was after anybody, I still am.

0: Evening, Mr. Dillon.
1: Now, what are you doing back here, Chester? When I gave you the night off, I didn't figure to see you till morning.
0: I'm giving up. Going to bed. Can't have no fun at all in this town as long as that doggone old Killian's around.
1: He has kind of slowed down the nightlife, hasn't he?
0: They just ain't nobody out no place, hardly. And them that is so busy looking over their shoulder and jumping sideways that a man can't get to feeling easy no matter how hard he puts his mind to it.
1: Yeah, it just seems a shame to waste all that hair grease and that boiled shirt, though, Chester. I figured you'd end up as the king of the Long Branch tonight.
0: Well, now, that's another thing. You know that little old girl over at the Long Branch that I've been kindly sweet-talking lately?
1: Rusty Fennel?
0: Yeah, well, now she can't see me for dust. She just keeps hanging around him all the time.
1: That's not smart to get serious over a dance hall girl anyway, Chester.
0: Well, now, Rusty ain't just a common dance hall girl, Mr. Dillon. She comes from a real good family.
1: Oh, is that so?
0: Yes, sir. Her papa and mama's dead, but she's got a rich uncle that's a very important man, and his health ain't too good neither the last couple of years.
1: So that's why you're so interested in her. I thought it was true love, Chester.
0: Yeah, well, now, Mr. Dillon, I ain't one to always be thinking about money, but it sure don't hurt none to know that the only heirs is just her and her cousin in Pueblo.
1: Pueblo?
0: That's where her uncle and her cousin live. Why, what's the matter, Mr. Dillon?
1: Chester, I think I'll drop over to the Long Branch and have a talk with Rusty.
0: Well, she ain't there now. She left with that doggone Killian.

0: got a room?
1: Yes, sir. Second door down the hall, the landlady said.
0: All right, Chester, you wait here by the stairway. I'll see if she's come home.
1: Yes, sir.
0: Be better if I talk to her alone.
1: All right, Mr. Dillon.
2: Who is it?
0: Marshal Dillon, Rusty. I'd like to talk to you for a minute.
2: Well, it's awful late, Marshal.
0: But it won't take long. Pretty important.
2: All right. Just a second.

0: What is it, Marshal?
1: Mind if I come in?
0: I guess it's all right.
1: Thanks.
0: Please, don't mind the room. When a girl lives alone, she gets careless about throwing things around.
1: That looks fine to me.
0: What is it, Marshal? Is anything wrong?
1: No, not exactly, or at least not yet. Rusty, I hear that you've been seeing quite a bit of Carl Killey in the last couple of days.
0: Yes, I guess maybe I have.
1: I see.
0: Well, I think he's nice. I think people are wrong about him.
1: Rusty, how did you happen to meet him? Did he make a point of trying to get acquainted with you?
0: Well, he came into the Long Branch a few times, and he talked to all the girls, but he seemed to like me the best. But...
1: Uh-huh.
0: Can't we talk about something else, Marshal?
1: Killian's the reason I came here, Rusty.
0: Well, then, come on over by the window. It's hot in here.
1: Oh? All right. Sure. Here, let me open it for you.
0: Thanks. This is better, isn't it?
1: Yeah, that's fine. You got a nice view of the street from here.
0: That's one reason I took the room. He's behind that screen in the corner.
1: That's quite a street. Always something going on down there, any hour of the day or night.
0: Yeah, I guess that's right. He didn't want to see you.
1: There's the night stage pulling in from Walnut Creek, Pueblo, and Denver. Rusty, your life's not worth 10 cents. Mine either.
0: What?
1: I say it looks like they're carrying a short load tonight. If I know him, he's got a gun on us right now. You're the one he's here to kill.
0: I don't believe you.
1: Just take it easy. I'm going to jump his move. It's the only thing I can do, and I just stand still. Well, I was right. He did have his gun in his hand.
0: But why? Why did he want to kill me?
1: Your cousin hired him. Your uncle died in Pueblo 2 weeks ago. I checked by telegraph an hour ago. With you dead, too, your cousin would get the whole estate.
2: You all right, Mr. Dillon?
1: Yeah, I'm all right, Chester. Carl? Carl, I'm sorry.
2: That was a fast draw, Matthew. Thanks. Now, just give me the name. Rusty Fennel. I didn't know it was a woman. Not till I got here. I never took a job like that before.
1: Who hired you, Carl?
2: Young fella in Pueblo. A cousin, I think he said. I'd have turned it down if I'd known it was a woman. I had to go through with it, though. Matter of honor.
1: Now, you call it honor if you want, Carl.
2: It's all right, Matthew. I'm finished. I'm glad of it. I like the girl. It's funny. Only job I ever failed on was the last one. The only one that ever failed.
0: I thought he was so nice. He was just waiting for a chance to kill me.
1: Well, he'd had 4 days to do it, Rusty, and he hadn't tried. You know, sometimes a man can win by failing. And maybe he got just what he wanted.

0: 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Featured in the cast were Vic Perrin, Dick Crenna, and Virginia Christine. Harley Bear is Chester, Howard McNair is Doc, and Georgia Ellis is Kitty.
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2: Somebody tell that piano player to keep on playing. 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
1: Around Dodge City and in the territory on West, there's just one way to handle the killers and the spoilers, and that's with a U.S. Marshal and the smell of gun smoke.

0: Gunsmoke, starring William Conrad. The transcribed story of the violence that moved west with young America. And the story of a man who moved with it.
1: I'm that man. Matt Dillon, United States Marshal. The first man they look for and the last they want to meet. It's a chancy job. And it makes a man watchful. And a little lonely.

0: It was a hard 2-day ride back from Fort Wallace, or I'd gone on government business. And I was pretty saddle-weary when I reached Dodge late the second night. So I went straight to bed without seeing anybody. I'd been gone a couple of weeks, but I'd wired Chester a few days before when to expect me back. And he wasn't surprised when I walked into the office next morning.
1: I figured you'd rode in last night sometime, Mr. Dillon, but I didn't want to bother you.
0: Oh, bother me? Why, was there trouble last night, Chester?
1: Well, no, sir, but everybody was sort of expecting you.
0: Oh.
1: Where was you yesterday, anyway? I mean, where'd you ride from?
0: Pawnee Creek. I camped at Rocky Bend.
1: Oh, Rocky Bend's a good camp. I remember it. Oh, I meant to tell you, Mr. Dillon, they hung up a new sign at the Texas Trail across the street there. Come on over here at the window and you can see it.
0: Well, I'll look later, Chester. I'd like to go through my mail now.
1: Yes, sir. Well, now who's that?
0: What?
1: About four men just pulled up in a wagon right out in front there. They're getting down. Hey, they're heading this way. I don't believe I know any of them.
0: Well, let them in anyway, huh, Chester?
1: Oh, yes, sir. Come in, gentlemen, come in.
2: Where's Marshal Dillon?
1: He's just sitting right there at his desk, mister.
2: Marshal, I'm Red Samples.
0: Hello?
2: These other men here work for me, except him. Huggins, come up here. This is Jim Huggins, Marshal.
0: Huggins.
3: Hello, Marshal.
2: There's another man laying in the back of the wagon out there, Marshal. He's been shot.
1: Did you say shot?
2: That's what I said.
1: Oh, then I better run upstairs and get Doc Adams. I'll be back, Mr. Dillon.
2: Doc Adams ain't going to do him any good.
0: No?
2: That man's dead, Marshal. He's been dead since yesterday morning.
0: Who is he?
2: Lou Price.
0: Lou Price?
2: That's right. Same man you ran out of town about a month ago. You were pretty mad at him, the way I heard it.
0: Yeah, I was. He tried to put a knife into me.
2: Nobody saw him try.
0: How do you know that?
2: He told me. Lou Price was a sort of partner of mine, Marshal.
0: Oh?
2: Buying up cattle, Marshal, all over Kansas. Buying lots of them. I have me a big ranch when I'm through up on Pawnee Creek.
0: Well, that's fine.
2: You were camped on Pawnee Creek night before last, weren't you, Marshal?
0: Yeah, I was.
2: At Rocky Bend.
0: That's right.
2: Hear that, men?
4: Hear them.
2: The only reason I asked Marshal was that Jim Huggins happened to see you there.
0: Now, is that so? I don't remember seeing him.
2: Doesn't matter. As long as he saw you. Tell him, Huggins.
3: It was him, all right.
2: That's where Lou Price was shot, Marshal, at Rocky Bend. Poor Lou, he never had a chance. He wasn't even armed.
3: Happened yesterday morning. I seen the whole thing.
2: Huggins, tell us who killed Lou.
3: He did.
0: What?
3: You did, Marshal. You're the man I saw. You shot him.
0: All right, what's your game, Samples?
2: I've got no game. My partner was murdered. You had a grudge against him. You just admitted before witnesses you were at Rocky Bend. Jim Huggins has identified you as the man he saw kill Lou. It's good enough evidence for any court of law. You'll hang for it, Marshal.
0: You got it all figured, haven't you?
2: We're going down right now and swear it out legal on paper. Then I'm going to send it to the governor. Don't you try to get away, Marshal. We'll run you down, sure.
0: Yeah, I expect you would, Samples. Your men look like professional gunmen. Except for Huggins there.
2: I never saw Huggins till he run into us yesterday.
3: I don't bear you no grudge, Marshal. I'm only trying to do what's right.
0: Sure. Sure you are.
2: All right, let's get going, men. The sooner I get this to the governor, the sooner we'll see justice done. Remember what I said, Marshal. Don't you try to run.

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0: I'll say one thing for Red Samples. He had about as good a case against me as I'd ever heard of against any man. And there was nothing I could do about it but wait and see what happened next. Meantime, he spread the word around Dodge. And people began looking at me like I was a white buffalo. I guess it wasn't often they had a U.S. Marshal walking around with a murder charge against him. But finally, one night, a couple of weeks later, something did happen. I was sitting with Kitty watching the crowd at the Texas Trail.
1: I'll fetch you a drink, Matt.
0: No thanks, Kitty.
1: You're expecting trouble of some kind, aren't you?
0: Seems to me I got enough trouble already.
1: I know. Matt, I hate to say it, but I think half the people in Dodge believe you're guilty.
0: Yeah, sure. And the other half just doesn't care one way or the other.
1: Well, I don't think you are.
0: Don't you?
1: Of course I don't.
0: Then why don't we talk about something else?
1: You're edgy.
0: Sure I'm edgy. I stay that way to keep from falling asleep all the time.
1: Now, don't get all riled up. I didn't mean anything.
0: I'm sorry, Kitty. I guess this business is getting on my nerves after all.
1: Well, I should think it would. Why don't you go and get good and drunk? Forget the whole thing that way.
0: Kitty, if I ever got drunk, I could name you 10 men right here in Dodge who'd cut cards for the honor of shooting me down.
2: Mr. Dillon. Oh, hello, Miss Kitty.
1: Evening, Chester. Sit down.
2: Thank you. I've been down to telegraph office, Mr. Dillon.
0: Oh, any news?
2: Yes, sir, but you won't like it. Here it is, sir. A telegraph from Washington, D.C.
0: How do you know I won't like it?
2: Well, you see, I was standing there when he was writing it out, and I couldn't help watching him work and all that.
0: I don't want to read it, Chester. You tell me what it says, huh?
2: Well, if it's from the War Department, then it says they heard from the governor, and, well, you'd better read it, Mr. Dillon.
0: No, you're doing fine. Go ahead.
2: Well, you're suspended.
0: What?
2: You're suspended from U.S. Marshal, Mr. Dillon. And to make it legal and formal like, they're sending somebody to arrest you and take you up to Hayes City for trial.
1: I don't believe it.
2: Neither do I, Miss Kitty, but that's what it says. It's the only way they see how to clear this up proper.
3: Evening, Dillon. Miss Kitty. Oh, I see Chester beat me back for the news.
2: What? How'd you know about this, Samples?
3: I'm just as interested in this business as you are, Chester, so I sort of talked the clerk into giving me a copy of that telegram after you'd left.
2: Well, you got no doubt
0: it's on that. It's okay, Chester. It doesn't matter.
3: Dillon, Dodge is going to breathe a lot easier now that you're suspended. It won't be around as Marshal.
0: I'm still around, Samples.
3: But you're not Marshal anymore. You won't be around for long, anyway.
0: Tell me something, Samples.
3: Sure.
0: With me out of office, are you going to be breathing easier, too?
3: I'll tell you, Dillon. There are two reasons I'll be glad to see you hang. One is for murdering my partner.
0: And the other?
3: Well, I always heard you were too strict here, and I like to do a little gambling now and then.
0: Oh?
3: In fact, I'm thinking of running a few tables myself.
0: I see.
3: It's more fun without some hard-nosed lawman looking over your shoulder all the time. You understand?
0: Yeah, I understand.
3: Well, I'll see you at the trial. I hope I'm around when they come to arrest you, Dillon.
0: You probably will be.
3: So long.
2: What's he talking about, Mr. Dillon? You're being too strict. Why, there's plenty of gambling going on in Dodge right now.
1: Not his kind of gambling, Chester.
2: What do you mean?
0: Well, he told me he's buying up cattle and getting himself a big ranch. But he's probably going to finance it from his gambling. And that takes a lot of money. Sure, steady money. And I've always run crooked gamblers out of Dodge.
1: Matt, what are you going to do?
0: I don't know, Kitty. I'd sure like to have a talk with that witness of theirs, Jim Huggins.
1: Well, why don't you?
0: Well, I can't find him. I got him hid out someplace.
1: Matt, is there something I can do?
0: No, nothing, Kitty. Matt, thanks anyway.

0: Oh, there she comes, Mr. Dillon, right on time.
1: Now, there are not many people at the depot this morning, are there?
0: No, sir, but anyway, I'm glad I talked you into walking down here with me. There is just nothing pleasures me more than watching a train come in.
1: At least it doesn't cost anything.
0: My, I'd like to drive one of them. Wouldn't you, Mr. Dillon?
1: They're too noisy for me, Chester.
2: Hello, Marshal.
1: Hello, John.
0: Maybe if I talked to the Santa Fe people, they'd let me try it sometime, you think?
1: Hey, wait a minute.
0: What?
1: Over there, just getting off, the man with the long hair.
0: Well, I'll be... It's Wild Bill Hickok.
1: It sure is. Hey, Bill! Hey, Bill!
3: Hello, Matt.
1: How are you, Bill?
3: How are you, Chester?
0: Fine, Mr. Hickok, just fine.
1: Hey, that's quite a surprise. Why didn't you let me know you were coming?
3: I didn't know myself till just before I left Abilene.
1: Oh? Well, how is Abilene these days?
3: Well, I'm still sheriff there. Guess I will be till somebody gets around to shooting me.
0: Nobody's gonna shoot you, Mr. Hickok.
3: They keep trying, Chester.
1: They keep missing, too, don't they, Bill?
3: Well, so far. Maybe that's just because nobody's tried to shoot me in the back yet.
1: Yeah, you've always worried about that, haven't you?
3: I'll tell you something, Matt.
1: What?
3: I don't think I'd mind so much if I was to be shot by a man like you.
1: By me?
3: You might take it in mind to try it. I never could tell which way he was going to jump next. Like, right now...
1: So... Wait a minute.
3: Yeah?
1: You came here to arrest me, didn't you?
3: That's what I come for.
1: Yeah, sure. I might have known they wouldn't send a tin horn.
3: Guess they figured you might not take easy, Matt. I tried to tell them they could lose a good lawman this way. We're a pretty fair match, you and me.
1: Yeah? Yeah, we are.
3: Well?
1: It's your play, Bill.
3: No, I guess that can wait a while.
1: Okay.
3: I'm still on salary, man.
1: So?
3: Let's go have ourselves a drink.
1: Good.
3: You too, Chester.
0: Thank you. I'd be right proud to, Miss Hickok.
3: I figure if I get a couple of drinks in you, Matt, I might worm your side of this business out of you.
1: Why, Bill? Don't you believe their side?
3: Well, I've seen you pretty mean and ornery, but even if I was to watch you judged and hung for it, I still wouldn't believe Matt Dillon killed an unarmed man.
1: Thanks, Bill.
3: Yeah, that girl headed this way. Ain't that Kitty?
4: Yes, sir, it sure
5: Matt.
4: Is.
5: Matt, I've been looking everywhere for you. Well, it's Bill Hickok.
3: Hello, Kitty. How are you?
5: Oh, I'm fine. What are you doing in Dodge?
3: Well, I sort of come on business.
1: You said you were looking for me, Kitty?
5: Matt, I know where he is.
1: Where who is?
5: The witness they've been hiding, Jim Huggins.
1: Huh? Well, where is he?
5: Red Samples was in the Texas Trail drinking last night, and the bartender heard him tell one of his gunmen to take some food out to the loft at the OK stable.
1: Bill.
3: Yeah?
1: While you're buying me a drink, I think I'd kind of like to buy Kitty one. Later on, back at my office, I explained the situation to Bill Hickok, and we talked it over. And then we sat around the rest of the day talking about old times and people and horses and guns. And along about evening, we went up and laid out our plan to Doc Adams. As soon as it got dark, we went over to the OK stable and took Jim Huggins out of the loft and got him across the street and up to Doc's office before he was real sure what was happening.
6: Yeah, put him on the couch there, gentlemen. We want him to be comfortable.
7: What are you doing with me?
1: Move, Huggins. Do what Doc says.
6: That's it, just over here. Yeah, that's fine, Huggins. Now then, you just relax.
3: When's Chester going to get here?
1: He'll be along, Bill.
7: Bill, huh? Who are you? I've never seen you before.
3: Mister, you're going to see me double before the night's out.
6: What? Never mind, Huggins. You'll find out. Now then, now you tell me. Have you ever had any heart trouble?
7: Heart trouble?
6: Yes, you ever have dizzy spells, faint, and have to lie down suddenly, anything like that?
7: Well, a horse kicked me in the head once. Made me awful dizzy.
6: I'm asking about your heart, not your brains. I don't want anybody to die here. And business is bad enough as it is.
7: What are you going to do with me? What's this all about?
6: Oh, over here, Chester.
0: I got it. I got plenty.
6: That's good. Just put them on the table here, Chester. Three quarts? Well, this is a man we're working on, not an elephant, Chester.
0: Well, I wanted to be sure there was enough, Doc.
1: Open one up, Chester. There's a glass here.
0: Yes, sir. Here you are, Mr. Dillon.
1: Yeah.
7: What is that? What are you doing?
1: It's nothing but good whiskey, Huggins. And for once in your life, you're going to drink all of it you want. Maybe a little more. Here.
7: Oh, no. I don't want to drink all that whiskey, Marshal. I couldn't hold all that.
1: Oh, you can drink it slow, Huggins. But you're going to drink it. Now, go on. Go on. Get started.

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0: You sure you got it all, Bill?
1: Yeah, just about, Matt. There she is. Want to read it over?
0: No, you heard everything I did.
2: Well, gentlemen, your friend Huggins has got one of the biggest hangovers coming up any man will have to endure.
0: Is he still out, Doc?
2: It won't hurt him any, though. I sent Chester out for some coffee.
1: I could use a little coffee myself, Doc.
2: There'll be enough. Oh, say, wasn't it something how that Huggins talked once he got started? I told you, you get enough whiskey in the man and he'd start bragging.
0: Well, you were sure right, Doc.
1: He's not going to feel so big and smart when he wakes up.
2: I don't know. The man was awful drunk. He may not even remember what he said.
1: He'll remember when we tell him we even know where he hid the money Red Samples paid him.
2: Yeah, that's Samples. Imagine him shooting his own partner.
0: Well, he's smart, Doc. You shoot your partner, you get his half, don't you?
1: That's a fine way for a lawman to be talking.
0: You mean an ex-lawman, don't you? You know, Bill, I'm just starting to get mad about all this. Come on, let's get going.
1: Now, Matt, you calm down a spell. We got to get Huggins to sign all I got wrote down here first. Doc, how long will it be before he'll know what he's doing?
2: Maybe 5, 6 hours.
0: Look, Bill, you do what you like, but I'm going after Samples before he finds out his witness is missing.
1: It don't seem quite legal till we get Huggins' signature.
0: Maybe not, but my arresting Samples isn't going to be quite legal anyway.
1: I'll arrest him.
0: No, you won't, Bill. He's mine.
1: All right, Matt. But I'm coming along.
0: Okay. But you stay out of it.
1: Matt, once you get your tail up and your stinger out, you're the hardest man to stop I ever saw.

0: Man, I've been thinking. Supposing we hadn't got Huggins to talk, what had you done then?
1: You mean what I have fought you when you tried to arrest me?
0: It's been on my mind some.
1: I wouldn't have fought you.
0: Because we're a good match for each other?
1: I'll fight any man alive if I think I'm in the right.
0: Of course. I don't know you ever been afraid of anything.
1: I've been afraid lots of times, Bill. And so have you.
0: Well, maybe.
1: I guess I've worked on the side of the law too long to go against it just because I'm the one that's caught. Well, here's the Oliverganza. They'll be in here.
0: Which one samples, Matt?
1: The end of the bar, the one in the middle. The other two are his gunmen. Come on. Samples? Samples, I'm taking you to jail.
2: You gone crazy, Dillon? You're the one that's going to jail.
1: It's no use, Samples. Jim Huggins has confessed the whole deal.
2: What?
1: You killed Lou Price, and you paid Huggins to testify that I did it. You paid him $500 and promised him another $500 after the trial.
2: He's lying. Who's going to believe that?
1: I believe it. And don't look at your hired help. They're not going to get you out of this.
2: You can't throw anybody in jail, Dillon. You ain't a marshal anymore.
1: No, that's not stopping me.
2: It ain't legal.
0: Wait a minute, gentlemen. It's true Matt Dillon ain't a marshal right now, but I'm making this arrest, and I'm deputizing him to help me.
2: Who are you?
0: Sheriff, up at Abilene. Samples? I want them two hound dogs of yours to move a little to one side where I can keep an eye on them easier.
2: Forgetting it's 3-2.
0: That's fair enough odds for us. Start shooting.
1: No, Bill. There's no need for killing. I want these men alive.
2: You ain't taking me alive, Dillon. You, nor Hickok, nor anybody else. I ain't gonna hang.
1: Drop your gun belt, Samples.
2: Why? We just might be lucky enough to kill you. Take Dillon first, men, and then go for Hickok.
1: Wait, Samples!
2: Now!
1: All right. What about you two?
0: They never moved a finger, Matt. They're too scared.
1: All right, you gunmen. Pick up Samples and carry him out of here.
0: Ain't you gonna take their guns first, Matt?
1: You don't hobble a horse with a busted leg, Bill. Let them keep their guns. Later, Hickok and I decided to run Jim Huggins and Samples' two gunmen out of town. And the way they took off, we figured they'd reach California before they stopped to breathe. The next day, Bill went back to Abilene and took Huggins' confession with him. And a week later, I had a wire of apology from the governor. Washington took a little longer. They just sent me my regular paycheck with the time of my suspension carefully deducted, which left me almost enough money to pay for the liquor I'd poured into Jim Huggins.

0: Here is our star, William Conrad.
1: I'd just like to repeat what George Fenneman told you earlier. The Chesterfield you smoke today is the best cigarette ever made. I hope you'll try them. Regular or king size, I'm sure you'll find Chesterfield is best for you.

0: Gunsmoke, produced and directed by Norman McDonald, stars William Conrad as Matt Dillon, U.S. Marshal. Tonight's story was specially written for Gunsmoke by John Meston, with music composed and conducted by Rex Corey. Featured in the cast were John Daner, Vic Perrin, and James Nusser. Parley Bear is Chester, Howard McNear is Doc, and Georgia Ellis is Kitty. Join us again next week as Matt Dillon, U.S. Marshal, fights to bring law and order out of the wild violence of the West in Gunsmoke.
1: Filter tip smokers, this is it. 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L&M's Miracle Tip contains alpha cellulose for effective filtration. It's the filter that counts, and L&M has the best. 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

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The USO knows a letter always makes a fellow feel better. Mail from you brings the warmth of home and friends to him wherever he is. So, write today. Remember, it's tough to be left out at mail call. Next week at the same time, Chesterfield will bring you another transcribed story of the Western frontier on Gunsmoke. 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

0: have gun, will travel. Starring Mr. John Daner as Paladin. San Francisco, 1875. The Carlton Hotel, headquarters of a man called Paladin.
1: You sure you packed everything, hey boy?
2: Oh, yes, sir.
1: That carriage should be ready by now.
2: Driver promised, hey boy, he would hurry. He take you to railroad station in plenty fast time, Mr. Paladin.
1: You'll have to. If I miss that train, I'll never make it to Carson City before Mr. and Mrs. Tarpley leave.
2: Leave? Oh, why would they leave before you arrive?
1: They're going to Europe in 3 days.
2: Oh, Oh, they take a ship from San Francisco to go to Europe?
1: That's right.
2: There's no need to catch the train. Mr. Paladin, see them when they come to San Francisco.
1: No. No, hey boy, Mr. Tarpley has asked me to come to his home so I can see where he kept the money and find out exactly how it disappeared.
2: Oh.
1: Now, if I catch this train, I'll have a full day to talk to him before they leave.
2: How are you going to find $10,000 in 1 day, Mr. Paladin?
1: I don't have to find the gold in 1 day, hey boy.
2: Well, seeing to me, they could not leave till you find money. Big trip like that take big lot of money.
1: And the Tarpleys have a big lot of money. I'm sure the stolen money is inconsequential to their trip.
2: Inconsequential?
1: Never mind, hey boy, here comes the carriage.
2: Oh, yes, sir.
1: All right, now, hey boy, listen to me. I know.
2: Tell young lady in room 401 that you must cancel plans for tonight.
1: Plans?
2: Tell Colonel Hodges you must cancel chess game tomorrow night.
1: Right.
2: Tell Missy Wong to send clothes to laundry. Hey, when are you coming back, Mr. Paladin?
1: I don't know. It all depends. But if I miss this train, I'll be back in an hour, minus my $500 fee.
2: Maybe Mr. Paladin better get him carried.
1: All right. Just put the bag up front, hey, boy.
2: Mr. Driver, please to hurry before honorable passenger miss your most important train.
0: With Christmas coming up, the chances are you have a special list of folks to be remembered. You know, the mailman, the delivery man, the many different people who've been friendly and helpful to you through the year. 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Either way, you'll be giving pleasure along with your greetings, because Winston is the cigarette that's designed for pleasure, with both a modern filter and filter blend. Winston tastes good, like a cigarette should.
1: Roy Tarpley was one of those few fortunate men who had struck it rich in Nevada's Comstock lode and was smart enough to reinvest his money in the silver mines of Virginia City. His shrewdness had paid off. Extravagant in their new wealth, the Tarpleys had built a mansion in the lonely Washoe Mountains near Carson City. The three-story palace had been designed by a famous Italian architect, and the furnishings had been purchased in Paris and shipped around the Horn to San Francisco. They were busy preparing for their trip when I arrived.
3: We might as well go to the library, Mr. Paladin. My wife's having the furniture covered in the parlor.
1: That must be quite a job, Mr. Tarpley, closing up a house this large.
3: Yeah, it's all last-minute stuff, too. We didn't plan on closing it. My wife's sister's supposed to come up from San Francisco, but she changed her mind at the last minute. She was going to stay here with Elaine while we was gone.
1: Elaine?
3: Yeah, it's our daughter.
1: Oh. Well, isn't she going with you?
3: She don't care nothing about taking a trip to Europe. She ain't like her mother. We tried to persuade her, but she don't want any part of it. When a girl gets to be 19, she can be pretty stubborn.
1: So I've heard. Well, where will she stay while you're gone?
3: In San Francisco with my wife's sister. Well, she'll go in. Oh, Elaine, I didn't know you were in here.
4: I came down to get some books I want to take with me.
3: Uh-huh. This here's Mr. Paladin.
1: Elaine.
4: Hello. I can come back later.
3: No, finish what you started. You won't bother us.
4: Very well.
3: Say, would you care for a whiskey, Paladin?
1: Well, if you're having one, I'll join you.
3: All right. Now, this is the room where it happened. I kept the money in the top drawer of that desk over there.
1: $10,000 in gold is an awful lot of money to keep in your desk, Mr. Tarpley. Why?
3: Man's made as much money as I have in the last 10 years. Wants to see a little of it now and then, Paladin. You know, my lawyer down in San Francisco takes care of all the banking, payrolls, bookkeeping. Got where I never did see any of that money, just statements. So I decided to keep a little of it here where I could use it for whatever I had a notion to. Here you are.
1: Oh, thank you.
3: Now, all you have to do is find the man who took that gold. I don't know where he is, but I do know who he is.
1: Oh, who?
3: A boy by the name of Johnny Yeager.
1: Well, that should make my job easier.
3: Oh, you finished in here, Lane?
4: Yes, Father.
3: Can't you say excuse me or something?
4: Excuse me.
3: Oh, forgive my daughter, Paladin. She's been upset with us ever since this happened.
1: Why is that, Mr. Tarpley?
3: She was pretty well taken with this Yeager boy. Oh, sit down, Paladin.
1: Thank you.
3: As you can see, she ain't the prettiest girl in these parts, and she never had any real boyfriends for this one. Now, she don't believe he took the money, but we know better.
1: I see.
3: I had to fire him. The morning he left, we discovered the money was gone. Nobody's seen or heard from him since.
1: Well, why did you fire him?
3: Well, things were getting too cozy with him and Elaine. Got so you couldn't go down to the stable without finding them there love-burdened it. Now, I'm not the old-fashioned kind, Paladin. I can overlook a lot of that, but my daughter's old enough to know what she's doing. But her mother thinks different. The wife don't want her being courted by anybody that don't come from a good family, with money and all. That's the way she is.
1: And this Johnny Yeager didn't have those qualifications.
3: That's right. Came from nowhere. I hired him to help out with the chores. Did good work, though, but my wife said he had to go, and she proved to be right. He was no good.
1: Could you make a guess as to where he might have gone?
3: No one around here has seen him since he left.
1: Well, I guess I can start out in the morning.
3: Good. We're expecting you to stay the night and accept our hospitality, such as it is, and all this turmoil. Say, would you care for another whiskey?
1: Yeah, sure. I'll join you.

0: Yes.
1: Open the door.
0: Elaine.
1: May I speak to you?
0: Yes. Come in.
1: I didn't want to intrude at this late hour, but I had to talk to you.
0: I've been trying to talk to you all evening. Why did you avoid me downstairs?
1: I wasn't avoiding you. Just Father and Mother.
0: Uh-huh. You're pretty upset with them, aren't you?
1: Johnny Yeager did not take that money.
0: Do you know who did?
1: It doesn't matter. But Johnny didn't do it.
0: And you're telling me not to look for him.
1: Mr. Paladin, I know that Father has promised you $500. Well, I need your help more than he does. I'll pay you $1,000.
0: For what?
1: To forget about the stolen money. And to go with me to see Johnny tonight. Now.
0: You know where he is?
1: Yes.
0: Well, why do you want to see him tonight?
1: Because tomorrow will be too late. I'll be on my way to San Francisco with Mother and Father. I was going to stay here with my aunt until she decided not to come and stay with me.
0: Yes, your father told me.
1: We didn't find this out until this morning. I'd promised Johnny that I would ride out to meet him after they left for Europe. Now I've got to see him and tell him that he'll have to meet me in San Francisco. We're going to be married, Mr. Paladin.
0: Married?
1: Yes. We planned it this way. Mother would give up her trip and stay here and fight it to the end if she knew. But once she's on that ship, she won't have a chance to stop us. And that's why I must do exactly as she says until she leaves. Will you go with me?
0: Elaine, I've made a promise to your father, and I won't go against my word.
1: You must help me, Mr. Paladin. I have no one else to turn to.
0: I'll go with you. Sure, but not on your terms. I don't want your $1,000. But I will have to ask Johnny about the gold.
1: Very well. I have no other choice. As long as you'll go with me, I can't go alone.
0: Where is Johnny?
1: In an old cabin down by Lake Tahoe. It belongs to my father. I told him to hide there after everyone thought he'd took the money. It's just a 2-hour ride. We can make it there and back before sunup.
0: All right. I'll meet you in the stable in a few minutes. It was almost midnight when Elaine and I left the Tarpley stables. She made sure that her mother and father were asleep. I didn't like the thought of venturing out into the cold Nevada night to escort this girl to a rendezvous with Johnny Yeager. But this was the man who, I'd been told, had taken the money. And even though Elaine said this was not true, I had to find out for myself. 2 hours later, as we approached the cabin, a snow flurry began to drift down through the tall pines.
1: Mr. Paladin, there's a trail that cuts off to the left just a few feet ahead.
0: All right.
1: You see it?
0: Yeah. This way, boy. Come on. Keep going.
1: I hope Johnny has a fire going.
0: Yeah. You know, if the snow keeps up, we may not be able to get back tonight.
1: Oh, but we'll have to. All my plans will be ruined if Mother finds out.
0: You know, I've been thinking, Elaine. You didn't have to make this trip tonight. I could have come out here tomorrow to tell Johnny to meet you in San Francisco.
1: Oh, he doesn't know you. He wouldn't understand.
0: No.
1: Anyway, I couldn't leave without telling him myself.
0: Is that the cabin there?
1: Yes.
0: Ooh, ooh, boy. Ooh. Yeah. Yeah, looks deserted.
1: He's probably been asleep for hours.
0: Here, I'll help you down.

0: See if it's open.
1: No, no, it's locked.
0: You just have to keep knocking till he wakes up. Listen.
1: Yeah, I hear him.
2: What do you want?
0: You can put the rifle down, Johnny. It's me.
2: Elaine, what are you doing here?
0: I came out to talk to you.
2: Who's he?
0: Mr. Paladin, a friend of Father's. He brought me out here.
2: Why'd you come this time of night?
0: Well, let us in and I'll tell you.
2: No, you can't come in.
0: Well, why not?
2: Because I ain't dressed.
0: Oh.
1: Well, we'll wait for you.
0: And hurry. It's cold standing out here.
2: Well,
3: Johnny,
2: I...
3: Who are you talking to?
2: Keep quiet.
0: Mr. Paladin, there's somebody in there with him.
1: Yeah.
0: That was a woman. Johnny, you let us in. Johnny!
2: Go away, Elaine.
0: No, who's in there with you?
2: Go away.
0: Johnny!
1: That won't help.
0: Oh.
1: He won't let us in, not now. Is there a back door to the cabin?
0: No, this is the only entrance. I want to talk to Johnny. I want to know who's in there. Can't you break the door in?
1: If I had to, but don't forget he has a rifle.
0: Oh, I can't believe he'd do this. There must be an explanation.
1: Elaine, if he wanted to explain, he wouldn't have shut the door in our faces.
0: Oh. Mr. Paladin, he's got the money in there.
1: Oh? So your father was right?
0: No. Johnny didn't take it. I did.
1: You?
0: Yes. I stole the $10,000 from my father.
1: Why?
0: Johnny and I needed that money. I gave it to him to keep for us. We were going to buy a ranch up north after we were married, where they couldn't find us, where we could be together without my mother interfering.
1: Elaine, your father has hired me to find that money. I'll have to take it from Johnny, one way or another.